0: probably crazy.
1: Me personally, I love basketball.
2: I'll dunk on you, yo.
3: What?
1: Stop it. I'm not even close.
2: I'll dunk on you. I'm going to dunk on you like I'm Shaq.
1: You could barely touch the net. But other than basketball, I really like volleyball, too.
3: My favorite sports are football, basketball, and wrestling.
0: Why?
3: Because it's fun to watch.
0: True. But it's like you get entertained back.
4: It's like competitive
0: right.
4: entertainment.
0: So. I would say like if we had to put them in order, for me personally, football can be interesting to watch, but it has to be like something crazy happening for it to be interesting. Other than that, it's just people running around with a ball. Literally.
3: No, not back in the day, though.
0: That's what I'm saying. Like back then, there was like crazy stuff going on.
2: All right, Ramirez, football, basketball, and wrestling. Kyrie, top three sports right now.
1: My top three sports, I'm going to be biased. I'm not going to lie. I'm going to go basketball at number one, football at number two, and this is a hot take, but women's volleyball at number three.
2: Yes, Sahara, what's your top three sports right now?
4: Wrestling, football. I don't know. I'll just go with basketball.
2: Other Sahara, what's your top three sports right now?
4: Other Sahara.
5: I like cheer, competition dance, and I'm just going to have to go with track because, let me just say this. Like, because, like, when you just be watching the Olympics, and, like, you'll just, like, just see everybody running the track.
0: That's just is very interesting
5: yes,
0: to watch.
5: Like, because then you're like, oh, my gosh, like, she's going to win.
0: Yes, like,
5: but this is my top three.
1: Is there any specific events in track or just, like, them running a 400 really or 100? Cool. I'm saying, like, what's their favorite, like, event?
5: Is that in track? When you have to, like, throw the ball?
2: Yeah, that's
5: you have
2: track.
4: To, yeah, yeah.
5: You have that's to track. Do that and then jump.
0: Hurdles?
5: Mm-hmm. Yeah. Down to.
2: Tournament row, top three sports right now.
0: Like she said, I would have to say dance. It doesn't matter what type of dance. I just love watching people dance. I also love dancing as well. Volleyball. I don't know what my third one would be, though. Because, like, throughout my life, I've played a lot of sports. Like, a lot of sports. So I'm going to just keep it with the top two.
5: Yeah, like, in my life, I only did, like, cheer and competition dance. All right. Would you rather know what you're going to do in 10 years or travel back? Like, in 10 years, travel back.
1: So, it's either travel back 10 years or travel back?
5: Yeah, like, which one would you rather do?
1: Yeah, I'm traveling back 10 years. I don't know.
2: Going pre-COVID. Me now and pre-COVID, like, me right now in 2016, the world's blowing up.
1: Okay. Yeah, Joe.
0: I have another question.
5: Okay.
0: If you could transform into an animal, like any animal, and be that animal for a full day, what animal would it be and why?
1: Think about it. Think about it. A blobfish. Not
5: like,
1: pee-pee.
5: What?
1: Like,
0: you know what? Never mind.
5: Where did that come from?
2: Talk, Kyrie. I want to listen. Yeah. I want to hear this.
1: Like, they're deep in the sea, and they get eaten a lot. So, like,
0: why would you want to get eaten?
1: It's only for a day, though. It's only for a day.
0: But what if you get eaten in that day? I'm talking as soon as you transform, 5 minutes later, you're already gone.
1: But, like, I wouldn't come back the next day?
0: No.
5: No.
1: All right, let me change my answer.
2: Did you say Roblox?
1: I'm thinking.
0: While you think, does someone else want to answer?
2: An eagle.
0: Of course. Go ahead and explain why.
2: Because the eagle is, like, it's the top. It's on the top of the food chain for a reason.
1: No, it is
0: It also
1: not.
0: Represents America. Do you really want to represent America?
2: Yeah, y'all.
5: Sahara, which animal would you pick to be for one day?
4: I will pick to be a, maybe like some sea life creature.
1: How you could breathe underwater type situation.
4: Yeah, like I would want to like discover the sea more and see what's like actually
0: so
4: down
0: you would,
4: there.
0: You would like become the animal in order to understand
4: yeah,
0: more?
4: Yeah.
0: That's pretty cool. Every person that's into the aquarium would absolutely do that.
5: I'll be a tiger or a lion. One of them. I'll be one of them. Because, like, I just want to explore the wildness, you know, see how it feels to hunt, catch.
0: We got to keep our eyes on her. She's talking about hunting and catching. You got to remember, if you're a tiger, you're like, you hunt, but you also get hunted.
5: Okay, what about a cheetah?
0: They cheetah? Still get hunted.
4: I was going to pick that.
0: You're faster, so.
2: Cheetahs are big house cats, for real, for real. Like, they're...
0: Really? Well, technically,
5: yeah.
2: No, like... No, like, every big cat other than cheetahs, like, cheetahs purr, they meow, they don't roar,
0: yeah.
2: None of that.
0: You're talking about, like...
2: Cheetahs, like, are, like, real life just big house cats that run fast.
0: Yeah.
5: If I ever had a pet tiger or one of them, y'all know who I'll be just like? The Tiger King or Care Bear.
2: No, is that something y'all do? Girl. Like, would y'all get an exotic pet?
5: Yes.
0: It depends on what pet.
1: Probably like.
2: Because, like, I'll raise a lion.
1: An axolotl.
2: Like a baby lion, I'll raise that to an adult.
0: I could also imagine you having a monkey or a gorilla or something. And it would, like, sit on your shoulders and stuff.
5: Don't get no, what's the ones called? Chimps.
0: Chimpanzees?
5: Yes, don't get one of them.
2: Man, what? If I get a chimp, man, me and the chimp spending a block every day. But you got a problem, come see the chimp about it. Because, no, chimps are, like, real life strong, like, overly strong. A little too strong, if you ask me.
6: Can I ask this question? Do you think 100 people could beat one gorilla?
2: If you had asked me that, like, 5 months ago, I would have told you the 100 people is. But
5: somebody, no, probably not.
2: Somebody told this to me, and it made me look at the situation different. 100 toddlers, are they beating you in a fight?
0: They can overwhelm you, but I don't think they can beat you.
1: Are we talking about average humans or, like...
0: what type of a human toddler. Are you talking about?
2: If there's 100 Aaron Donalds, I'm taking Aaron Donald over that gorilla. Like, I ain't gonna lie.
1: He could bench like 500.
2: Yeah, 700. Like 500-600 pounds. He's as strong as death. A wise man once said, it's only going to take two of him to beat one gorilla.
1: And he only needs
2: Yep, he only needs one to record. Yeah. You got a bald head. He's known as James Harrison. And honestly, I believe him. I believe him.
1: He sounded mighty confident.
2: Like, he might actually be able to beat a gorilla. And I wouldn't be surprised if he did.
4: What is the most important lesson you've learned so far in your life? Like, it really, really taught you something that you never do again.
5: Always be on game.
4: Oh, yeah.
5: Always be on game. That's what I was taught.
2: What that mean?
5: Like, always
4: be on P's and Q's. Like,
5: yes, mm-hmm. Like, always.
2: Oh, staying on point.
5: Yes, yeah. Like, always be on point. Points. Like, you know, sometimes you always have to be on point by the people that you're around with. I'm not saying their names, but they know who they is.
4: So, what about y'all? Like,
2: all right, hold on.
1: Don't take drugs.
2: I'm not
0: obviously.
5: What about you, Raymare? What's the lesson that you learned? Like, the best lesson that you learned?
7: All of them.
0: That's what I was trying to say. Like, when you learn a lesson, as long as you've... Well, whenever you go through something, as long as you've learned the lesson from that, it could any of them could be the best lesson. You're learning from all of them.
4: Yeah, but, like, it'd be better if you, like, describe what lesson, because it can make the topic more interesting.
0: I mean, true, yeah.
4: Will, like, share their own experiences and stuff like that.
5: Well, it looks like we're running out of time, listeners. Thank you for tuning in.
1: This was the Bulldog Bandits checking out here.
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11: Hi, my name is Lila Catherine. I attend Taylor Alderdice, and I'm a senior. I'm going to be reading a verbal portrait. Curt smile. She hasn't learned how to give a proper one. Dark brown hair with previously painted streaks peeking out underneath. Melancholy lingers behind skin. Faces are said to hold past. Her hands are open to let go.
12: This is Jason Earle, age 17, of North Allegheny High School, reporting for Pittsburgh Youth Media. Susan Howard, the Youth Media Director at Pittsburgh Filmmakers, describes filmmaking as a rich and complex process, but she claims her camper's work at the Director's Workshop at the Pittsburgh Center for the Arts is on par with that of the college students she has taught. Through her instruction at the workshop, high school students obtain the fundamental skills of filmmaking while gaining an idea of what the work of a director entails. All of the students have an interest in filmmaking, and most are involved in TV or film clubs in their respective high schools. However, the director's workshop provides them with the opportunity to direct their own videos using modern, efficient video technology, something that is seldom available at the high school level. The students also learn about each role in a crew, behind and in front of the cameras. On Monday, July 27th, the students were preparing their initial projects titled The Man in the Room Video. For this assignment, they were given 40 minutes to complete their filming for a 1-minute video of someone performing a particular action in a room. Before going out and capturing footage, each student made an individual storyboard, sketching and organizing each shot necessary for their videos. As each student had the ability to direct and produce their own short film, they used their peers as the crew to fill other necessary roles. When I visited on Wednesday, July 29th, the students finished up this initial project and proceeded to scout new scene locations for their next assignment, a multiple-person dialogue. As the students searched for unique areas to shoot, Susan described how many movies and television shows deceive audiences by showing a shot of the outside of a home or building and then displaying what the audience believes to be the inside of that building. In reality, the interior scene is shot in a completely different location. One example she referenced was the home in the popular film Napoleon Dynamite, where two different locations are portrayed as one. As the students' solo project served as an introduction to the basics of filmmaking, the dialogue allows for the use of complex advanced effects. Furthermore, the young directors had the opportunity to work with the actors from another camp at Pittsburgh Center for the Arts, allowing all of the campers to share their talents with each other. Another effective way for young directors to learn how to produce a good video is by viewing movies and analyzing professional work. Students often watch these movies without volume to notice visual aspects that they wouldn't catch when distracted by noise. They express that the symbolism in certain clips is far too difficult to identify while watching normally. Noting the techniques utilized in famous productions has allowed the students to employ newly discovered tactics in their own work. Although Susan is aware that 1 week is not nearly enough time to teach the students everything there is to know about directing, she is confident she has given them the fundamental skills to produce work of their own. She hopes that this truncated version of a college-level course can assist them in their filmmaking endeavors. Similarly, the students are thrilled to gain such valuable experience in directing at such a young age and will carry their knowledge with them in the future. For more Pittsburgh Youth Media stories, visit pghyouthmedia.org, find Pittsburgh Youth Media on Facebook and Twitter, or stay tuned to youthexpress.org. Catch the future.
7: My name is Layla Dukes. I'm in ninth grade at Pittsburgh Kappa 6 through 12, and this is a poem I wrote called 6 in 1. L-A-Y-L-A-H. That is me. Loving as anyone or anything you've ever seen. Ashamed of the decisions that has birthed the new life ahead, yet grateful for the lessons glued inside my head. L-A-Y-L-A-H. That is me. Learning to navigate the system that is built against myself, also learning to drive my car of life to the destination of hope, peace, where the tide is calm, my heart is healed, and my spirit is willing. For Youth Express, this is Layla signing off.
13: A place in rural Butler you wouldn't know about. If you venture to the more populous nooks of this town, a crescendo of dirt bikes growling as they tear down dirt roads, the riders with overgrown mullets with a Confederate and Trump 2020 flag in each hand will fill your ears. But here, it is quiet. I remember the day my grandpa and my cousins built this swing set from scratch. Then it wasn't as quiet. My cousins and I ran to the pumpkin patch, ignoring the damp grass that clung to our bare feet, eager to see what pumpkin had our name etched into the premature skin. Here, in this place that now only lives in the past, your senses never grew unstimulated. There was a sizzling of hamburger from the farm past the algae-congealed pond on the grill that harmonized with the persistent hammering of tools on wood that will soon be more than a blueprint. That will be turned russet from the years of perpetual use and then only occasional use. Often, there's a sharp pop of a gun, which only momentarily interrupts our adolescent giggles. But now, it is quiet. With the exception of cows mooing in the pasture past the discarded daisy truck that now holds dust-covered hay and the occasional litter of kittens, the chirping of birds exclusive to rural places, their notes drifting across the autumn breeze and rattling the trees, and the creaking of the swing. It has been years since we had a pumpkin carving reunion, as my grandparents can't keep up with the bustling of people sprawled in miscellaneous corners of their house, and my sister and I are the only ones who visit semi-frequently. I pump my legs against the chill wind to get the view I desire, committed this routine to memory, just as these birds have their symphony. The swinging back and forth fills my lungs and is dispelled into a plume of steam from my chapped lips. My knuckles are white and have a tension building in them like the steadiness of the beams holding up the swing, and when I see the red barn, I know it's worth it. In the absence of constant appraisal, like suburban trees, these trees have painted themselves every hue of warmth. Plenty of autumns have passed since this swing set has risen. The grass that was once beneath it succumbing to a dusty patch. The absence of dozens of pumpkins in the garden that no longer exist is well observed. But I have learned if you propel yourself against the rural wind, there will always be a red barn and a sea of fire, then laden in snow and then immersed past recognition in thick foliage, no matter how much has changed.
14: In March of 2020, my dad made it very clear that this was not a vacation, we were not going to travel the nation, and being responsible meant we were going to stay locked in our house until school restarted in 2 weeks. The next morning, almost before I woke up, my brother and mom were in a packed car heading down to Savannah, Georgia. But not me, my dad, and my sister. One fire pit, a whole creation of a recipe book, and 3 days later, my dad, sister, dog, and I were piled into our second car and on the road. Savannah housed two families who we were close enough to that I called them my cousins, but we only really saw one after Savannah told everyone to shelter in place. So when I think about the pandemic, I don't think about sanitizing groceries or homemade pot lid masks. I think about the Denisons. The Denisons' house had a marvelous ensuite that we called Hotel Denison, where the five of us stayed for months. In that suite alone, we had too many adventures to recount. I got sicker than I have ever been in my life and became exiled there. I sprawled pathetically over the couch and watched every episode of The Good Place while eating butter between Ritz crackers. Everyone thought I had COVID, but the test, which was the first one taken by anyone we knew, came back negative. One night, my brother came in later than the rest of us, decided it was too hot, and turned the thermostat to the coldest thing possible. My mom yelled at me in the middle of the night for getting up again and again to get more blankets. My dad said that he had a dream that he was camping on Mount Everest, and when he woke up, he realized it wasn't a dream, and it was his reality. A hands-off rule on the thermostat followed that fateful night. The rest of the house, in whose mayhem I gleefully joined after I was freed, was impeccably clean but bursting with too many bodies. 4 adults, 7 kids, 2 dogs, 1 cat, 1 hamster, and our Roomba named Eli, which was one of the essential things my mom brought down from Pennsylvania for some reason, traipsed over and around each other for months. The Denison's oldest daughter brought her Russian boyfriend, whose name was unfortunately also Eli, home for the first time on the same day my carload of the family arrived. He sat in the nearly standing room only dining room as we all talked over each other and fed the snuffling dogs under the table scraps. I don't think he fell asleep that night knowing who was related to whom. The days were full of Zoom video calls, everyone carving out their own semi-quiet place to turn off their mics in peace. In the afternoons, we fought over Wi-Fi scrappily, me begging the boys to stop playing Fortnite for 1 second so my audiobook could load, and my sister texting her friends incessantly, until everyone had to turn everything on airplane mode because one of the dads had a very important meeting. We would spill into the yard for Capture the Flag tournaments, or be forced out to weed. That house hosted the Great Minecraft War, the In-Home Chopped competition of 2020, the hide-and-seek snitch incident, the Carol on the Highway incident, the highly contested Settlers of Catan game of 2020, and the spinning hammock game, which resulted in my brother bleeding profusely from the head and us saying our last goodbyes before my mom told us to stop being dramatic. He wasn't even granted a hospital trip. That old house holds more of myself in its cracks and baseboards than any other house besides my own. I was lucky enough to scoot out and back up to Pittsburgh before they started renovating it. I was not trapped into sanding hardwood floors or scraping off popcorn ceilings. The last time I was ever in that house was COVID. It was sold without my consent, and the new owners began to defile it immediately, painting over the buttercup siding in real estate white. They will never know the perfect hide-and-seek spots or the precise angle to hold your phone for it to pick up just a tiny bit more signal. They won't remember the number of squid chips boiled over that stove, or how the Great Minecraft Peace Council of 2020 went down. But that's okay. I will. This is Mary Bartels reporting from the Youth Media Center at SLB Radio.
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14: In March of 2020, my dad made it very clear that this was not a vacation. We were not going to travel the nation, and being responsible meant we were going to stay locked in our house until school restarted in 2 weeks. The next morning, almost before I woke up, my brother and mom were in a packed car heading down to Savannah, Georgia. But not me, my dad, and my sister. One fire pit, a whole creation of a recipe book, and 3 days later, my dad, sister, dog, and I were piled into our second car and on the road. Savannah housed two families who we were close enough to that I called them my cousins. But we only really saw one after Savannah told everyone to shelter in place. So when I think about the pandemic, I don't think about sanitizing groceries or homemade pot lid masks. I think about the Denisons. The Denisons' house had a marvelous ensuite that we called Hotel Denison, where the five of us stayed for months. In that suite alone, we had too many adventures to recount. I got sicker than I have ever been in my life and became exiled there. I sprawled pathetically over the couch and watched every episode of The Good Place while eating butter between Ritz crackers. Everyone thought I had COVID, but the test, which was the first one taken by anyone we knew, came back negative. One night, my brother came in later than the rest of us, decided it was too hot, and turned the thermostat to the coldest thing possible. My mom yelled at me in the middle of the night for getting up again and again to get more blankets. My dad said that he had a dream that he was camping on Mount Everest, and when he woke up, he realized it wasn't a dream and it was his reality. A hands-off rule on the thermostat followed that fateful night. The rest of the house, in whose mayhem I gleefully joined after I was freed, was impeccably clean but bursting with too many bodies. 4 adults, 7 kids, 2 dogs, 1 cat, 1 hamster, and our Roomba named Eli, which was one of the essential things my mom brought down from Pennsylvania for some reason, traipsed over and around each other for months. The Denisons' oldest daughter brought her Russian boyfriend, whose name was unfortunately also Eli, home for the first time on the same day my carload of the family arrived. He sat in the nearly standing room only dining room as we all talked over each other and fed the snuffling dogs under the table scraps. I don't think he fell asleep that night knowing who was related to whom. The days were full of Zoom video calls, everyone carving out their own semi-quiet place to turn off their mics in peace. In the afternoons, we fought over Wi-Fi scrappily, me begging the boys to stop playing Fortnite for 1 second so my audiobook could load, and my sister texting her friends incessantly, until everyone had to turn everything on airplane mode because one of the dads had a very important meeting. We would spill into the yard for Capture the Flag tournaments, or be forced out to weed. That house hosted the Great Minecraft War, the In-Home Chopped competition of 2020, the hide-and-seek snitch incident, the Carol on the Highway incident, the highly contested Settlers of Catan game of 2020, and the spinning hammock game which resulted in my brother bleeding profusely from the head and us saying our last goodbyes before my mom told us to stop being dramatic. He wasn't even granted a hospital trip. That old house holds more of myself and its cracks and baseboards than any other house besides my own. I was lucky enough to scoot out and back up to Pittsburgh before they started renovating it. I was not trapped into sanding hardwood floors or scraping off popcorn ceilings. The last time I was ever in that house was COVID. It was sold without my consent, and the new owners began to defile it immediately, painting over the buttercup siding in real estate white. They will never know the perfect hide-and-seek spots or the precise angle to hold your phone for it to pick up just a tiny bit more signal. They won't remember the number of squid chips boiled over that stove or how the Great Minecraft Peace Council of 2020 went down. But that's okay. I will. This is Mary Bartels reporting from the Youth Media Center at SLB Radio.
15: Frick Park, during the last days of summer, is truly unforgettable. I've always known the park, museum, and grounds well, but walking there on my own this time, as I shed the last remnants of summer, introduced me to a part of Frick Park even a local like me doesn't always get to experience. On my trek up the hill into the park, I always pass the Frick Museum and grounds. I see the perfectly manicured

0: and up sprouted the grandiose foliage which now roamed there. I look all around to see the blocks of dirt pushed into the ground to create the barriers which confirm the definite path which I walk on now. The day is beginning to settle down, and there are only a few people brave enough to leave the festivities and the music of the Frick grounds to explore the trails deep into the woods. I walk and walk and walk down the miscellaneous paths in the woods. There are fresh shortcut paths made through certain patches of trees, which tell me that someone was very impatient and did not want to continue down the traditional path laid out in front of them. The sunset is coming, and I can sense it. It looks like someone has put a blanket over the sun, like one does with a lamp, creating reddish streaks over the exhausted sky. My mother always says that my great-grandmother would say, "Red sky at night, sailor's delight." But I often think that it must be such a waste for the sky to be red here. When I rarely ever hear of any sailors or large boats in Pittsburgh, minus the Gateway Clipper, if that even counts. As I continue to let my legs droop down the dirt road, I pass by several different places I could sit and finally read. But someone is either there, or it just doesn't seem like quite the right spot. I finally settle on a bench, plopped right near a small pond. The pond is a murky hunter green, with no signs of life, except my own reflection looking into it. The bench has small patches of lichen on it, like a whale with barnacles. The spot is only a small ways away from the new, old bridge, which collapsed sometime last year. Or maybe the year before that, but remembering its exact timeline doesn't concern me much. I finally take my seat and open my book. I started reading it earlier that month, but I only read it late at night in my bed, or in the form of an audiobook while I painted my nails, or when I was blow-drying my hair. It feels slightly out of place to be reading it here, but I like it. It feels slightly out of place to be here, this far on the path, on my own, at sunset, in a place I've lived my whole life, but haven't really gotten to know until now. But I like it.
1: I'm Jalanta Hauser. I'm from City High, 12th grade, 17. And my poem is just called Me. I am a girl who is envied, a girl loved by many, and a girl that doesn't find herself in any. I love my hair to stretch beneath the earth, my lips huge, but only purpose is for words to exert. Eyes elegant enough to determine worth, but sadly, the perfection of my face sometimes stains my shirt. My body is a brown canvas that imperfections appear, hiding what's over-sexualized sometimes in the things I wear. Since I'm the standard pretty, it's the only thing for which they care, I swear. I wish intentions were clear because not everyone deserves the nice personality I have to share. Beauty is subjective and fragile. It is stemmed as it stands alone in a field of others. Alone in a crowded room, we all know the feeling, but when we feel this, we're not noticed, as opposed to beauty, who is the one that stands out amongst the others. It is against its will and out of its control. Beauty is in the eyes of the beholder, but why can't beauty hold themselves and own themselves?
2: 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We would exchange jackets and switch hairstyles, shamelessly trooping back to the sample stands in our alter egos, as if the ladies

0: 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The conversation would quickly die out once lunch arrived, the silence only punctuated by the occasional loud sip of water or a conversation from the table beside us. After finishing lunch, we'd file out of Costco, squinting from the piercing bright sunlight that greeted our eyes. My dad would plop on his sunglasses that looked like they came from the dentist's office before starting the engine of the car. Every time I stared out the window, watching the sprawling brick warehouse shrinking in the distance, I would wonder about my next trip the following week. However, the following week turned into the following 2 weeks, which morphed into the following month or two as I grew older and older with new extracurriculars and commitments to juggle. At the time, I never really dwelled on the meaning of my trips to Costco or how I'd spend it with my sister at sample stands before gorging on combo pizza. I would never have imagined that my partner in sample crime would migrate across the Atlantic Ocean to the salty shores of Wales, or that combo pizza is now an extinct relic of the past. But now, at the age of 13, I would give anything just to rewind time and go back to that lazy Saturday morning at Costco.
1: The sound of the ocean greets you as you near, and the squawk of seagulls follows soon after. The sun bears down on you, not unpleasantly, but it's certainly more than you're used to in rainy Pittsburgh. The beach burns as you walk on it, and the wind pelts you with sand. The sound of children's laughs and too loud music are welcomed here. At the boardwalk, you're overwhelmed by the smells of the different food vendors. Popping popcorn, the vendors throw kernels to a flock of pigeons. Crowds wait in line for too sour lemonade and too sweet cotton candy. Conversations mingle with the music that changes from store to store. The fudge store plays soft jazz and always seems to be empty. The crystal shop echoes with chimes and always smells of incense. The candle store, my favorite, is lit by mosaic lamps and the flicker of flame. You stop at the reptile zoo before turning in for the night and watch guests gasp in awe at the largest crocodile in the States. Exotic birds are heard calling to each other throughout the park, and you jump at the sound of a parrot saying hello as you pass. At the hotel, it is quiet. The slow splashing of the pool at night and the white foamy ocean waves lull you to sleep, and the warm sea breeze protects you from the cold of night.
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3: Hi, my name is Sophia Gombos, and I'm a junior at Shadyside Academy. Hope is sprouting between the cracks, trying its best to grow and be recognized. Although often ignored and trampled over, hope persists, climbing on walls and slithering across concrete, trying to survive, to live, to thrive, in a city built of hard, unforgiving bricks. Gardeners prepare the soil for their plants. They remove the weeds, ripping their roots from the ground, saying they're no good. I need them gone to make my plants survive.
0: Costco, the land of wholesale shopping, free samples, and slices of pizza the size of your head, has always been a strange kind of sanctuary for me. Like clockwork, every Saturday morning, rain or shine, sun or snow, my parents would strap me and my sister into the back seat, driving to our local warehouse, where we would spend an absurd amount of time frolicking through spacious aisles full of neon pool noodles, hair dryers, and colorful light bulbs. Once we arrived in the parking lot, our family of four would branch out into three groups: my sister and I in search of the nearest sample stand, my mom in search of the latest discounts, and my dad, doing whatever dads do in Costco snack aisles. My sister and I would aim to reap the most product from each sample stand, sometimes going three or four times in different disguises. We would exchange jackets and switch hairstyles, shamelessly trooping back to the sample stands in our alter egos, as if the ladies working the stands couldn't see right through our scrappy ponytails and ill-fitting jackets. The process was the same every week, as we cycled through fragrant pesto ravioli, scouting hot Swiss Miss hot chocolate, and crispy brownie brittle. Once we filled our stomachs and Mom filled her cart, our family would regroup at the bustling food court for lunch. Usually our order was a box of piping hot combo pizza with an occasional strawberry vanilla swirl soft serve or soft churro. While waiting for lunch, we'd discuss Mom's latest purchases or our favorite sample stand of the week. The conversation would quickly die out once lunch arrived, the silence only punctuated by the occasional loud sip of water or a conversation from the table beside us. After finishing lunch, we'd file out of Costco, squinting from the piercing bright sunlight that greeted our eyes. My dad would plop on his sunglasses that looked like they came from the dentist's office before starting the engine of the car. Every time I stared out the window, watching the sprawling brick warehouse shrinking in the distance, I would wonder about my next trip the following week. However, the following week turned into the following 2 weeks, which morphed into the following month or two, as I grew older and older with new extracurriculars and commitments to juggle. At the time, I never really dwelled on the meaning of my trips to Costco, or how I'd spend it with my sister at sample stands before gorging on combo pizza. I would never have imagined that my partner in sample crime would migrate across the Atlantic Ocean to the salty shores of Wales, or that combo pizza is now an extinct relic of the past. But now, at the age of 13, I would give anything just to rewind time and go back to that lazy Saturday morning at Costco.
4: My name is Felix Dreyer. I'm in the 9th grade at City Charter High School, and this is a poem I wrote called Captain. I am a spirit of hopeful opportunity, one whose doubts may damper my sails. Though my crew may have their failures and pouts, I still face the ocean of emotion without losing myself in the commotion. For I am my own captain, and thus for I must contain my failures to thrust forward a new world of pure imagination. This is Felix Dreyer from Youth Express, signing off.
5: Frick Park, during the last days of summer, is truly unforgettable. I've always known the park, museum, and grounds well, but walking there on my own this time, as I shed the last remnants of summer, introduced me to a part of Frick Park even a local like me doesn't always get to experience. On my trek up the hill into the park, I always pass the Frick Museum and grounds. I see the perfectly manicured rectangular topiary trees, but this time I can actually see some people sitting around them in chairs, grubbing on the sweet and savory meals from the food trucks lining the parking lot. In the winter, this place is deserted. Last November, I would ride my bike up and take refuge in the warmth of the greenhouse. It was a sort of serene solidarity. As I continue my journey around the area, I enter the actual park part of Frick Park. Trees are scattered everywhere, as if one day, 100 years ago, someone carelessly threw a handful of seeds into bare land, and up sprouted the grandiose foliage which now roam there. I look all around to see the blocks of dirt pushed into the ground to create the barriers which confirm the definite path which I walk on now. The day is beginning to settle down, and there are only a few people brave enough to leave the festivities and the music of the Frick grounds to explore the trails deep into the woods. I walk and walk and walk down the miscellaneous paths in the woods. There are fresh shortcut paths made through certain patches of trees, which tell me that someone was very impatient and did not want to continue down the traditional path laid out in front of them. The sunset is coming, and I can sense it. It looks like someone has put a blanket over the sun, like one does with a lamp, creating reddish streaks over the exhausted sky. My mother always says that my great-grandmother would say, "Red sky at night, sailor's delight." But I often think that it must be such a waste for the sky to be red here, when I rarely ever hear of any sailors or large boats in Pittsburgh, minus the Gateway Clipper, if that even counts. As I continue to let my legs droop down the dirt road, I pass by several different places I could sit and finally read. But someone is either there, or it just doesn't seem like quite the right spot. I finally settle on a bench, plopped right near a small pond. The pond is a murky hunter green, with no signs of life, except my own reflection looking into it. The bench has small patches of lichen on it, like a whale with barnacles. The spot is only a small ways away from the new, old bridge, which collapsed sometime last year. Or maybe the year before that, but remembering its exact timeline doesn't concern me much. I finally take my seat and open my book. I started reading it earlier that month, but I only read it late at night in my bed, or in the form of an audiobook while I painted my nails, or when I was blow-drying my hair. It feels slightly out of place to be reading it here, but I like it. It feels slightly out of place to be here, this far on the path, on my own, at sunset, in a place I've lived my whole life, but haven't really gotten to know until now. But I like it.
6: My name is Henry Stahl. I'm in 11th grade, and I'm homeschooled. This is a poem I wrote called "Watch the World Walk By." Where is the end, you wonder, on your way to the supposed finish line that is chased with merciless strides abound? As you struggle on without conscious wonder, it occurs to you, eyes up above peer down. Lanky is the man who the eyes belong to. High, he's perched upon his pole, limbs a-sagging with straw. Crank, he explains, is his name, and he tells you how long he's been up there and everything he's seen, for he can see the whole world from up there high on his pole. Stop and watch the world with me, he proposes. The fields never end, and so you sit with your friend Crank, watching the world walk by. For Youth Express, this is Henry signing off.
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5: Frick Park, during the last days of summer, is truly unforgettable. I've always known the park, museum, and grounds well, but walking there on my own this time, as I shed the last remnants of summer, introduced me to a part of Frick Park even a local like me doesn't always get to experience. On my trek up the hill into the park, I always pass the Frick Museum and grounds. I see the perfectly manicured rectangular topiary trees, but this time I can actually see some people sitting around them in chairs, grubbing on the sweet and savory meals from the food trucks lining the parking lot. In the winter, this place is deserted. Last November, I would ride my bike up and take refuge in the warmth of the greenhouse. It was a sort of serene solidarity. As I continue my journey around the area, I enter the actual park part of Frick Park. Trees are scattered everywhere, as if one day, 100 years ago, someone carelessly threw a handful of seeds into bare land, and up sprouted the grandiose foliage which now roam there. I look all around to see the blocks of dirt pushed into the ground to create the barriers which confirm the definite path which I walk on now. The day is beginning to settle down, and there are only a few people brave enough to leave the festivities and the music of the Frick grounds to explore the trails deep into the woods. I walk and walk and walk down the miscellaneous paths in the woods. There are fresh shortcut paths made through certain patches of trees, which tell me that someone was very impatient and did not want to continue down the traditional path laid out in front of them. The sunset is coming, and I can sense it. It looks like someone has put a blanket over the sun, like one does with a lamp, creating reddish streaks over the exhausted sky. My mother always says that my great-grandmother would say, "Red sky at night, sailor's delight." But I often think that it must be such a waste for the sky to be red here, when I rarely ever hear of any sailors or large boats in Pittsburgh, minus the Gateway Clipper, if that even counts. As I continue to let my legs droop down the dirt road, I pass by several different places I could sit and finally read. But someone is either there, or it just doesn't seem like quite the right spot. I finally settle on a bench, plopped right near a small pond. The pond is a murky hunter green, with no signs of life, except my own reflection looking into it. The bench has small patches of lichen on it, like a whale with barnacles. The spot is only a small ways away from the new, old bridge, which collapsed sometime last year. Or maybe the year before that, but remembering its exact timeline doesn't concern me much. I finally take my seat and open my book. I started reading it earlier that month, but I only read it late at night in my bed, or in the form of an audiobook while I painted my nails, or when I was blow-drying my hair. It feels slightly out of place to be reading it here, but I like it. It feels slightly out of place to be here, this far on the path, on my own, at sunset, in a place I've lived my whole life, but haven't really gotten to know until now. But I like it.
13: Hi, my name is Lila Catherine. I attend Taylor Alderdice, and I'm a senior. I will be reading a poem I wrote, entitled Fragility. Limping duck meets the wrong stranger. Gunshots, seconds he's gone. Ant crawls from grass onto blanket, crushed by dirty fingers. His tombstone is a tea cookie. Chicken lied on a dining room table, legs declared drumsticks. Their bones, remains, and all thrown away. When have we become so apathetic to a gift only promised once?
6: My name is Henry Stahl. I'm in 11th grade, and I'm homeschooled. This is a poem I wrote called Watch the World Walk By. Where is the end, you wonder, on your way to the supposed finish line that is chased with merciless strides abound? As you struggle on without conscious wonder, it occurs to you, eyes up above peer down. Lanky is the man who the eyes belong to. High, he's perched upon his pole, limbs a-sagging with straw. Crank, he explains, is his name, and he tells you how long he's been up there, and everything he's seen. For he can see the whole world from up there high on his pole. Stop and watch the world with me, he proposes. The fields never end, and so you sit with your friend Crank, watching the world walk by. For Youth Express, this is Henry signing off.
3: Hi, my name is Sophia Gombos, and I'm a junior at Shadyside Academy. Hope is sprouting between the cracks, trying its best to grow and be recognized. Although often ignored and trampled over, hope persists, climbing on walls and slithering across concrete, trying to survive, to live, to thrive, in a city built of hard, unforgiving bricks. Gardeners prepare the soil for their plants. They remove the weeds, ripping their roots from the ground, saying they're no good. I need them gone to make my plants survive.
0: Costco, the land of wholesale shopping, free samples, and slices of pizza the size of your head has always been a strange kind of sanctuary for me. Like clockwork, every Saturday morning, rain or shine, sun or snow, my parents would strap me and my sister into the back seat, driving to our local warehouse, where we would spend an absurd amount of time frolicking through spacious aisles full of neon pool noodles, hair dryers, and colorful light bulbs. Once we arrived in the parking lot, our family of four would branch out into three groups. My sister and I in search of the nearest sample stand, my mom in search of the latest discounts, and my dad, doing whatever dads do in Costco snack aisles. My sister and I would aim to reap the most product from each sample stand, sometimes going three or four times in different disguises. We would exchange jackets and switch hairstyles, shamelessly trooping back to the sample stands in our alter egos, as if the ladies working the stands couldn't see right through our scrappy ponytails and ill-fitting jackets. The process was the same every week, as we cycled through fragrant pesto ravioli, scouting hot Swiss Miss hot chocolate, and crispy brownie brittle. Once we filled our stomachs and Mom filled her cart, our family would regroup at the bustling food court for lunch. Usually our order was a box of piping hot combo pizza, with an occasional strawberry vanilla swirl soft serve, or soft churro. While waiting for lunch, we'd discuss Mom's latest purchases or our favorite sample stand of the week. The conversation would quickly die out once lunch arrived, the silence only punctuated by the occasional loud sip of water or a conversation from the table beside us. After finishing lunch, we'd file out of Costco, squinting from the piercing bright sunlight that greeted our eyes. My dad would plop on his sunglasses that looked like they came from the dentist's office before starting the engine of the car. Every time I stared out the window, watching the sprawling brick warehouse shrinking in the distance, I would wonder about my next trip the following week. However, the following week turned into the following 2 weeks, which morphed into the following month or two, as I grew older and older with new extracurriculars and commitments to juggle. At the time, I never really dwelled on the meaning of my trips to Costco, or how I'd spend it with my sister at sample stands before gorging on combo pizza. I would never have imagined that my partner in sample crime would migrate across the Atlantic Ocean to the salty shores of Wales, or that combo pizza is now an extinct relic of the past. But now, at the age of 13, I would give anything just to rewind time and go back to that lazy Saturday morning at Costco.
14: In March of 2020, my dad made it very clear that this was not a vacation, we were not going to travel the nation, and being responsible meant we were going to stay locked in our house until school restarted in 2 weeks. The next morning, almost before I woke up, my brother and mom were in a packed car heading down to Savannah, Georgia. But not me, my dad, and my sister. One fire pit, a whole creation of a recipe book, and 3 days later, my dad, sister, dog, and I were piled into our second car and on the road. Savannah housed two families who we were close enough to that I called them my cousins, but we only really saw one after Savannah told everyone to shelter in place. So when I think about the pandemic, I don't think about sanitizing groceries or homemade pot-lid masks. I think about the Denisons. The Denisons' house had a marvelous ensuite that we called Hotel Denison, where the five of us stayed for months. In that suite alone, we had too many adventures to recount. I got sicker than I have ever been in my life and became exiled there. I sprawled pathetically over the couch and watched every episode of The Good Place while eating butter between Ritz crackers. Everyone thought I had COVID, but the test, which was the first one taken by anyone we knew, came back negative. One night, my brother came in later than the rest of us, decided it was too hot, and turned the thermostat to the coldest thing possible. My mom yelled at me in the middle of the night for getting up again and again to get more blankets. My dad said that he had a dream that he was camping on Mount Everest, and when he woke up, he realized it wasn't a dream and it was his reality. A hands-off rule on the thermostat followed that fateful night. The rest of the house, in whose mayhem I gleefully joined after I was freed, was impeccably clean but bursting with too many bodies. 4 adults, 7 kids, 2 dogs, 1 cat, 1 hamster, and our Roomba named Eli, which was one of the essential things my mom brought down from Pennsylvania for some reason, traipsed over and around each other for months. The Denisons' oldest daughter brought her Russian boyfriend, whose name was unfortunately also Eli, home for the first time on the same day my carload of the family arrived. He sat in the nearly standing room only dining room as we all talked over each other and fed the snuffling dogs under the table scraps. I don't think he fell asleep that night knowing who was related to whom. The days were full of Zoom video calls, everyone carving out their own semi-quiet place to turn off their mics in peace. In the afternoons, we fought over Wi-Fi scrappily, me begging the boys to stop playing Fortnite for 1 second so my audiobook could load, and my sister texting her friends incessantly, until everyone had to turn everything on airplane mode because one of the dads had a very important meeting. We would spill into the yard for Capture the Flag tournaments, or be forced out to weed. That house hosted the Great Minecraft War, the In-Home Chopped competition of 2020, the Hide and Seek Snitch incident, the Carol on the Highway incident, the highly contested Settlers of Catan game of 2020, and the spinning hammock game, which resulted in my brother bleeding profusely from the head and us saying our last goodbyes before my mom told us to stop being dramatic. He wasn't even granted a hospital trip. That old house holds more of myself in its cracks and baseboards than any other house besides my own. I was lucky enough to scoot out and back up to Pittsburgh before they started renovating it. I was not trapped into sanding hardwood floors or scraping off popcorn ceilings. The last time I was ever in that house was COVID. It was sold without my consent, and the new owners began to defile it immediately, painting over the buttercup siding in real estate white. They will never know the perfect hide-and-seek spots or the precise angle to hold your phone for it to pick up just a tiny bit more signal. They won't remember the number of squid chips boiled over that stove, or how the Great Minecraft Peace Council of 2020 went down. But that's okay. I will. This is Mary Bartels reporting from the Youth Media Center at SLB Radio.
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16: Hi, my name is Sophia Gombos, and I'm a junior at Shadyside Academy. Hope is sprouting between the cracks, trying its best to grow and be recognized. Although often ignored and trampled over, hope persists, climbing on walls and slithering across concrete, trying to survive, to live, to thrive, in a city built of hard, unforgiving bricks. Gardeners prepare the soil for their plants. They remove the weeds, ripping their roots from the ground, saying they're no good. I need them gone to make my plants survive. Hi, my name is Sophia Gombos, and I'm a junior at Shadyside Academy. My hair is long, like a chocolate fountain flowing from my scalp. My eyes round, like big dark grapes sprouting on my face, and my nose is sewn above my mouth like a tiny button.
6: My name is Henry Stahl. I'm in 11th grade, and I'm homeschooled. This is a poem I wrote called Watch the World Walk By. Where is the end, you wonder, on your way to the supposed finish line that is chased with merciless strides abound? As you struggle on without conscious wonder, it occurs to you, eyes up above peer down. Lanky is the man who the eyes belong to. High, he's perched upon his pole, limbs a-sagging with straw. Crank, he explains, is his name, and he tells you how long he's been up there, and everything he's seen, for he can see the whole world from up there high on his pole. Stop and watch the world with me, he proposes. The fields never end, and so you sit with your friend Crank, watching the world walk by. For Youth Express, this is Henry signing off.
16: Hi, my name is Sophia Gombos, and I'm a junior at Shadyside Academy. My hair is long, like a chocolate fountain flowing from my scalp. My eyes round, like big dark grapes sprouting on my face, and my nose is sewn above my mouth like a tiny button.
6: My name is Henry Stahl. I'm in 11th grade, and I'm homeschooled. This is a poem I wrote called Watch the World Walk By. Where is the end, you wonder, on your way to the supposed finish line that is chased with merciless strides abound? As you struggle on without conscious wonder, it occurs to you, eyes up above peer down. Lanky is the man who the eyes belong to. High, he's perched upon his pole, limbs a-sagging with straw. Crank, he explains, is his name, and he tells you how long he's been up there, and everything he's seen. For he can see the whole world from up there high on his pole. Stop and watch the world with me, he proposes. The fields never end, and so you sit with your friend Crank, watching the world walk by. For Youth Express, this is Henry signing off.
0: Costco, the land of wholesale shopping, free samples, and slices of pizza the size of your head, has always been a strange kind of sanctuary for me. Like clockwork, every Saturday morning, rain or shine, sun or snow, my parents would strap me and my sister into the back seat, driving to our local warehouse, where we would spend an absurd amount of time frolicking through spacious aisles full of neon pool noodles, hair dryers, and colorful light bulbs. Once we arrived in the parking lot, our family of four would branch out into three groups. My sister and I in search of the nearest sample stand, my mom in search of the latest discounts, and my dad, doing whatever dads do in Costco snack aisles. My sister and I would aim to reap the most product from each sample stand, sometimes going three or four times in different disguises. We would exchange jackets and switch hairstyles, shamelessly trooping back to the sample stands in our alter egos, as if the ladies working the stands couldn't see right through our scrappy ponytails and ill-fitting jackets. The process was the same every week, as we cycled through fragrant pesto ravioli, scouting hot Swiss Miss hot chocolate, and crispy brownie brittle. Once we filled our stomachs and Mom filled her cart, our family would regroup at the bustling food court for lunch. Usually our order was a box of piping hot combo pizza, with an occasional strawberry vanilla swirl soft serve, or soft churro. While waiting for lunch, we'd discuss Mom's latest purchases or our favorite sample stand of the week. The conversation would quickly die out once lunch arrived, the silence only punctuated by the occasional loud sip of water or a conversation from the table beside us. After finishing lunch, we'd file out of Costco, squinting from the piercing bright sunlight that greeted our eyes. My dad would plop on his sunglasses that looked like they came from the dentist's office before starting the engine of the car. Every time I stared out the window, watching the sprawling brick warehouse shrinking in the distance, I would wonder about my next trip the following week. However, the following week turned into the following 2 weeks, which morphed into the following month or two, as I grew older and older with new extracurriculars and commitments to juggle. At the time, I never really dwelled on the meaning of my trips to Costco, or how I'd spend it with my sister at sample stands before gorging on combo pizza. I would never have imagined that my partner in sample crime would migrate across the Atlantic Ocean to the salty shores of Wales, or that combo pizza is now an extinct relic of the past. But now, at the age of 13, I would give anything just to rewind time and go back to that lazy Saturday morning at Costco.
4: My name is Felix Dreyer. I'm in the 9th grade at City Charter High School, and this is a poem I wrote called Captain. I am a spirit of hopeful opportunity, one whose doubts may damper my sails. Though my crew may have their failures and pouts, I still face the ocean of emotion without losing myself in the commotion. For I am my own captain, and thusfore I must contain my failures to thrust forward a new world of pure imagination. This is Felix Dreyer from Youth Express signing off.
14: In March of 2020, my dad made it very clear that this was not a vacation, we were not going to travel the nation, and being responsible meant we were going to stay locked in our house until school restarted in 2 weeks. The next morning, almost before I woke up, my brother and mom were in a packed car heading down to Savannah, Georgia. But not me, my dad, and my sister. One fire pit, a whole creation of a recipe book, and 3 days later, my dad, sister, dog, and I were piled into our second car and on the road. Savannah housed two families who we were close enough to that I called them my cousins, but we only really saw one after Savannah told everyone to shelter in place. So when I think about the pandemic, I don't think about sanitizing groceries or homemade pot lid masks. I think about the Denisons. The Denisons' house had a marvelous ensuite that we called Hotel Denison, where the five of us stayed for months. In that suite alone, we had too many adventures to recount. I got sicker than I have ever been in my life and became exiled there. I sprawled pathetically over the couch and watched every episode of The Good Place while eating butter between Ritz crackers. Everyone thought I had COVID, but the test, which was the first one taken by anyone we knew, came back negative. One night, my brother came in later than the rest of us, decided it was too hot, and turned the thermostat to the coldest thing possible. My mom yelled at me in the middle of the night for getting up again and again to get more blankets. My dad said that he had a dream that he was camping on Mount Everest, and when he woke up, he realized it wasn't a dream and it was his reality. A hands-off rule on the thermostat followed that fateful night. The rest of the house, in whose mayhem I gleefully joined after I was freed, was impeccably clean but bursting with too many bodies. 4 adults, 7 kids, 2 dogs, 1 cat, 1 hamster, and our Roomba named Eli, which was one of the essential things my mom brought down from Pennsylvania for some reason, traipsed over and around each other for months. The Denison's oldest daughter brought her Russian boyfriend, whose name was unfortunately also Eli, home for the first time on the same day my carload of the family arrived. He sat in the nearly standing room only dining room as we all talked over each other and fed the snuffling dogs under the table scraps. I don't think he fell asleep that night knowing who was related to whom. The days were full of Zoom video calls, everyone carving out their own semi-quiet place to turn off their mics in peace. In the afternoons, we fought over Wi-Fi scrappily, me begging the boys to stop playing Fortnite for 1 second so my audiobook could load, and my sister texting her friends incessantly, until everyone had to turn everything on airplane mode because one of the dads had a very important meeting. We would spill into the yard for Capture the Flag tournaments, or be forced out to weed. That house hosted the Great Minecraft War, the In-Home Chopped competition of 2020, the hide-and-seek snitch incident, the Carol on the Highway incident, the highly contested Settlers of Catan game of 2020, and the spinning hammock game which resulted in my brother bleeding profusely from the head and us saying our last goodbyes before my mom told us to stop being dramatic. He wasn't even granted a hospital trip. That old house holds more of myself in its cracks and baseboards than any other house besides my own. I was lucky enough to scoot out and back up to Pittsburgh before they started renovating it. I was not trapped into sanding hardwood floors or scraping off popcorn ceilings. The last time I was ever in that house was COVID. It was sold without my consent, and the new owners began to defile it immediately, painting over the buttercup siding in real estate white. They will never know the perfect hide-and-seek spots or the precise angle to hold your phone for it to pick up just a tiny bit more signal. They won't remember the number of squid chips boiled over that stove, or how the Great Minecraft Peace Council of 2020 went down. But that's okay. I will. This is Mary Bartels reporting from the Youth Media Center at SLB Radio.
13: Hi, my name is Lila Catherine. I attend Taylor Alderdice and I'm a senior. I will be reading a poem I wrote, entitled Fragility. Limping duck meets the wrong stranger. Gunshots, seconds he's gone. Ant crawls from grass onto blanket, crushed by dirty fingers. His tombstone is a tea cookie. Chicken lied on a dining room table, legs declared drumsticks. Their bones, remains, and all thrown away. When have we become so apathetic to a gift only promised once?
1: The sound of the ocean greets you as you near, and the squawk of seagulls follows soon after. The sun bears down on you, not unpleasantly, but it's certainly more than you're used to in rainy Pittsburgh. The beach burns as you walk on it, and the wind pelts you with sand. The sound of children's laughs and too loud music are welcomed here. At the boardwalk, you're overwhelmed by the smells of the different food vendors. Popping popcorn, the vendors throw kernels to a flock of pigeons. Crowds wait in line for too sour lemonade and too sweet cotton candy. Conversations mingle with the music that changes from store to store. The fudge store plays soft jazz and always seems to be empty. The crystal shop echoes with chimes and always smells of incense. The candle store, my favorite, is lit by mosaic lamps and the flicker of flame. You stop at the reptile zoo before turning in for the night and watch guests gasp in awe at the largest crocodile in the States. Exotic birds are heard calling to each other throughout the park, and you jump at the sound of a parrot saying hello as you pass. At the hotel, it is quiet. The slow splashing of the pool at night and the white foamy ocean waves lull you to sleep, and the warm sea breeze protects you from the cold of night. The sound of the ocean greets you as you near, and the squawk of seagulls follows soon after. The sun bears down on you, not unpleasantly, but it's certainly more than you're used to in rainy Pittsburgh. The beach burns as you walk on it, and the wind pelts you with sand. The sound of children's laughs and too loud music are welcomed here. At the boardwalk, you're overwhelmed by the smells of the different food vendors. Popping popcorn, the vendors throw kernels to a flock of pigeons. Crowds wait in line for too sour lemonade and too sweet cotton candy. Conversations mingle with the music that changes from store to store. The fudge store plays soft jazz and always seems to be empty. The crystal shop echoes with chimes and always smells of incense. The candle store, my favorite, is lit by mosaic lamps and the flicker of flame. You stop at the reptile zoo before turning in for the night and watch guests gasp in awe at the largest crocodile in the States. Exotic birds are heard calling to each other throughout the park, and you jump at the sound of a parrot saying hello as you pass. At the hotel, it is quiet. The slow splashing of the pool at night and the white foamy ocean waves lull you to sleep, and the warm sea breeze protects you from the cold of night.
16: Hi, my name is Sophia Gombos, and I'm a junior at Shadyside Academy. Hope is sprouting between the cracks, trying its best to grow and be recognized. Although often ignored and trampled over, hope persists, climbing on walls and slithering across concrete, trying to survive, to live, to thrive, in a city built of hard, unforgiving bricks. Gardeners prepare the soil for their plants. They remove the weeds, ripping their roots from the ground, saying they're no good. I need them gone to make my plants survive.
6: My name is Henry Stahl. I'm in 11th grade, and I'm homeschooled. This is a poem I wrote called Watch the World Walk By. Where is the end, you wonder, on your way to the supposed finish line that is chased with merciless strides abound? As you struggle on without conscious wonder, it occurs to you, eyes up above peer down. Lanky is the man who the eyes belong to. High, he's perched upon his pole, limbs a-sagging with straw. Crank, he explains, is his name, and he tells you how long he's been up there, and everything he's seen. For he can see the whole world from up there high on his pole. Stop and watch the world with me, he proposes. The fields never end, and so you sit with your friend Crank, watching the world walk by. For Youth Express, this is Henry signing off.
17: Hi, my name is Lila. I'm a senior at Taylor Alderdice, and this is a poem I wrote called Product of My Time. I am a product of my time. I am also a terribly inefficient time traveler. I am an example of eccentricity in each reality, and I am the biggest proponent of the only constant, change. I go forward and backward, but mainly forward. For Youth Express, this is Lila, signing off.
1: The sound of the ocean greets you as you near, and the squawk of seagulls follows soon after. The sun bears down on you, not unpleasantly, but it's certainly more than you're used to in rainy Pittsburgh. The beach burns as you walk on it, and the wind pelts you with sand. The sound of children's laughs and too loud music are welcomed here. At the boardwalk, you're overwhelmed by the smells of the different food vendors. Popping popcorn, the vendors throw kernels to a flock of pigeons. Crowds wait in line for too sour lemonade and too sweet cotton candy. Conversations mingle with the music that changes from store to store. The fudge store plays soft jazz and always seems to be empty. The crystal shop echoes with chimes and always smells of incense. The candle store, my favorite, is lit by mosaic lamps and the flicker of flame. You stop at the reptile zoo before turning in for the night and watch guests gasp in awe at the largest crocodile in the States. Exotic birds are heard calling to each other throughout the park, and you jump at the sound of a parrot saying hello as you pass. At the hotel, it is quiet. The slow splashing of the pool at night and the white foamy ocean waves lull you to sleep, and the warm sea breeze protects you from the cold of night.
0: Costco, the land of wholesale shopping, free samples, and slices of pizza the size of your head, has always been a strange kind of sanctuary for me. Like clockwork, every Saturday morning, rain or shine, sun or snow, my parents would strap me and my sister into the back seat, driving to our local warehouse, where we would spend an absurd amount of time frolicking through spacious aisles full of neon pool noodles, hair dryers, and colorful light bulbs. Once we arrived in the parking lot, our family of four would branch out into three groups. My sister and I in search of the nearest sample stand, my mom in search of the latest discounts, and my dad, doing whatever dads do in Costco snack aisles. My sister and I would aim to reap the most product from each sample stand, sometimes going three or four times in different disguises. We would exchange jackets and switch hairstyles, shamelessly trooping back to the sample stands in our alter egos, as if the ladies working the stands couldn't see right through our scrappy ponytails and ill-fitting jackets. The process was the same every week, as we cycled through fragrant pesto ravioli, scouting hot Swiss Miss hot chocolate, and crispy brownie brittle. Once we filled our stomachs and mom filled her cart, our family would regroup at the bustling food court for lunch. Usually our order was a box of piping hot combo pizza with an occasional strawberry vanilla swirl, soft serve, or soft churro. While waiting for lunch, we'd discuss mom's latest purchases or our favorite sample stand of the week. The conversation would quickly die out once lunch arrived, the silence only punctuated by the occasional loud sip of water or a conversation from the table beside us. After finishing lunch, we'd file out of Costco, squinting from the piercing bright sunlight that greeted our eyes. My dad would plop on his sunglasses that looked like they came from the dentist's office before starting the engine of the car. Every time I stared out the window, watching the sprawling brick warehouse shrinking in the distance, I would wonder about my next trip the following week. However, the following week turned into the following 2 weeks, which morphed into the following month or two as I grew older and older with new extracurriculars and commitments to juggle. At the time, I never really dwelled on the meaning of my trips to Costco or how I'd spend it with my sister at sample stands before gorging on combo pizza. I would never have imagined that my partner in sample crime would migrate across the Atlantic Ocean to the salty shores of Wales, or that combo pizza is now an extinct relic of the past. But now, at the age of 13, I would give anything just to rewind time and go back to that lazy Saturday morning at Costco.
18: A place in rural Butler you wouldn't know about. If you venture to the more populous nooks of this town, a crescendo of dirt bikes growling as they tear down dirt roads, their riders with overgrown mullets with a Confederate and Trump 2020 flag in each hand will fill your ears. But here, it is quiet. I remember the day my grandpa and my cousins built this swing set from scratch. Then it wasn't as quiet. My cousins and I ran to the pumpkin patch, ignoring the damp grass that clung to our bare feet, eager to see what pumpkin had our name etched into the premature skin. Here, in this place that now only lives in the past, your senses never grew unstimulated. There was a sizzling of hamburger from the farm past the algae-congealed pond on the grill that harmonized with the persistent hammering of tools on wood that will soon be more than a blueprint, that will be turned russet from the years of perpetual use and then only occasional use. Often, there's a sharp pop of a gun, which only momentarily interrupts our adolescent giggles. But now, it is quiet. With the exception of cows mooing in the pasture past the discarded daisy truck that now holds dust-covered hay, and the occasional litter of kittens, the chirping of birds exclusive to rural places, their notes drifting across the autumn breeze and rattling the trees, and the creaking of the swing. It has been years since we had a pumpkin carving reunion, as my grandparents can't keep up with the bustling of people sprawled in miscellaneous corners of their house, and my sister and I are the only ones who visit semi-frequently. I pumped my legs against the chill wind to get the view I desire. Committed this routine to memory, just as these birds have their symphony. The swinging back and forth fills my lungs and is dispelled into a plume of steam from my chapped lips. My knuckles are white and have a tension building in them like the steadiness of the beams holding up the swing. And when I see the red barn, I know it's worth it. In the absence of constant appraisal, like suburban trees, these trees have painted themselves every hue of warmth. Plenty of autumns have passed since this swing set has risen. The grass that was once beneath it succumbing to a dusty patch. The absence of dozens of pumpkins in the garden that no longer exist is well observed. But I have learned if you propel yourself against the rural wind, there will always be a red barn and a sea of fire, then laden in snow, and then immersed past recognition in thick foliage, no matter how much has changed.
19: Hi, my name is Sophia Gombos, and I'm a junior at Shadyside Academy. Hope is sprouting between the cracks, trying its best to grow and be recognized. Although often ignored and trampled over, hope persists, climbing on walls and slithering across concrete, trying to survive, to live, to thrive, in a city built of hard, unforgiving bricks. Gardeners prepare the soil for their plants. They remove the weeds, ripping their roots from the ground, saying they're no good. I need them gone to make my plants survive.
0: Costco, the land of wholesale shopping, free samples, and slices of pizza the size of your head, has always been a strange kind of sanctuary for me. Like clockwork, every Saturday morning, rain or shine, sun or snow, my parents would strap me and my sister into the back seat, driving to our local warehouse, where we would spend an absurd amount of time frolicking through spacious aisles full of neon pool noodles, hair dryers, and colorful light bulbs. Once we arrived in the parking lot, our family of four would branch out into three groups. My sister and I in search of the nearest sample stand, my mom in search of the latest discounts, and my dad, doing whatever dads do in Costco snack aisles. My sister and I would aim to reap the most product from each sample stand, sometimes going three or four times in different disguises. We would exchange jackets and switch hairstyles, shamelessly trooping back to the sample stands in our alter egos, as if the ladies working the stands couldn't see right through our scrappy ponytails and ill-fitting jackets. The process was the same every week, as we cycled through fragrant pesto ravioli, scouting hot Swiss Miss hot chocolate, and crispy brownie brittle. Once we filled our stomachs and Mom filled her cart, our family would regroup at the bustling food court for lunch. Usually our order was a box of piping hot combo pizza with an occasional strawberry vanilla swirl soft serve or soft churro. While waiting for lunch, we'd discuss Mom's latest purchases or our favorite sample stand of the week. The conversation would quickly die out once lunch arrived, the silence only punctuated by the occasional loud sip of water or a conversation from the table beside us. After finishing lunch, we'd file out of Costco, squinting from the piercing bright sunlight that greeted our eyes. My dad would plop on his sunglasses that looked like they came from the dentist's office before starting the engine of the car. Every time I stared out the window, watching the sprawling brick warehouse shrinking in the distance, I would wonder about my next trip the following week. However, the following week turned into the following 2 weeks, which morphed into the following month or two, as I grew older and older with new extracurriculars and commitments to juggle. At the time, I never really dwelled on the meaning of my trips to Costco, or how I'd spend it with my sister at sample stands before gorging on combo pizza. I would never have imagined that my partner in sample crime would migrate across the Atlantic Ocean to the salty shores of Wales, or that combo pizza is now an extinct relic of the past. But now, at the age of 13, I would give anything just to rewind time and go back to that lazy Saturday morning at Costco.
17: Hi, my name is Lila. I'm a senior at Taylor Alderdice. And this is a poem I wrote called Product of My Time. I am a product of my time. I am also a terribly inefficient time traveler. I am an example of eccentricity in each reality, and I am the biggest proponent of the only constant, change. I go forward and backward
13: forward and backward, but mainly forward.
20: For Youth Express, this is Lila, signing off.
13: Hi, my name is Lila Catherine. I attend Taylor Alderdice and I'm a senior. I will be reading a poem I wrote entitled Fragility.

0: iceberg. The beach burns as you walk on it, and the wind pelts you with sand. The sound of children's laughs and too loud music are welcomed here. At the boardwalk, you're overwhelmed by the smells of the different food vendors. Popping popcorn, the vendors throw kernels to a flock of pigeons. Crowds wait in line for two sour lemonade and two sweet cotton candy. Conversations mingle with the music that changes from store to store. The fudge store plays soft jazz and always seems to be empty. The crystal shop echoes with chimes and always smells of incense. The candle store, my favorite, is lit by mosaic lamps and the flicker of flame. You stop at the reptile zoo before turning in for the night and watch guests gasp in awe at the largest crocodile in the States. Exotic birds are heard calling to each other throughout the park, and you jump at the sound of a parrot saying hello as you pass. At the hotel, it is quiet. The slow splashing of the pool at night and the white foamy ocean waves lull you to sleep, and the warm sea breeze protects you from the cold of night.
1: My name is Henry Stahl. I'm in 11th grade, and I'm homeschooled. This is a poem I wrote called Watch the World Walk By. Where is the end, you wonder, on your way to the supposed finish line that is chased with merciless strides abound? As you struggle on without conscious wonder, it occurs to you, eyes up above peer down. Lanky is the man who the eyes belong to. High, he's perched upon his pole, limbs a-sagging with straw. Crank, he explains, is his name, and he tells you how long he's been up there, and everything he's seen. For he can see the whole world from up there high on his pole. Stop and watch the world with me, he proposes. The fields never end, and so you sit with your friend Crank, watching the world walk by. For Youth Express, this is Henry signing off. My name is Henry Stahl. I'm in 11th grade, and I'm homeschooled. This is a poem I wrote called Watch the World Walk By. Where is the end, you wonder, on your way to the supposed finish line that is chased with merciless strides abound? As you struggle on without conscious wonder, it occurs to you, eyes up above peer down. Lanky is the man who the eyes belong to. High, he's perched upon his pole, limbs a-sagging with straw. Crank, he explains, is his name, and he tells you how long he's been up there, and everything he's seen. For he can see the whole world from up there high on his pole. Stop and watch the world with me, he proposes. The fields never end, and so you sit with your friend Crank, watching the world walk by. For Youth Express, this is Henry signing off.
2: In March of 2020, my dad made it very clear that this was not a vacation. We were not going to travel the nation, and being responsible meant we were going to stay locked in our house until school restarted in 2 weeks. The next morning, almost before I woke up, my brother and mom were in a packed car heading down to Savannah, Georgia. But not me, my dad, and my sister. One fire pit, a whole creation of a recipe book, and 3 days later, my dad, sister, dog, and I were piled into our second car and on the road. Savannah housed two families who we were close enough to that I called them my cousins, but we only really saw one after Savannah told everyone to shelter in place. So when I think about the pandemic, I don't think about sanitizing groceries or homemade pot lid masks. I think about the Denisons. The Denisons' house had a marvelous ensuite that we called Hotel Denison, where the five of us stayed for months. In that suite alone, we had too many adventures to recount. I got sicker than I have ever been in my life and became exiled there. I sprawled pathetically over the couch and watched every episode of The Good Place while eating butter between Ritz crackers. Everyone thought I had COVID, but the test, which was the first one taken by anyone we knew, came back negative. One night, my brother came in later than the rest of us, decided it was too hot, and turned the thermostat to the coldest thing possible. My mom yelled at me in the middle of the night for getting up again and again to get more blankets. My dad said that he had a dream that he was camping on Mount Everest, and when he woke up, he realized it wasn't a dream and it was his reality. A hands-off rule on the thermostat followed that fateful night. The rest of the house, in whose mayhem I gleefully joined after I was freed, was impeccably clean but bursting with too many bodies. 4 adults, 7 kids, 2 dogs, 1 cat, 1 hamster, and our Roomba named Eli, which was one of the essential things

0: my mom brought down from Pennsylvania for some reason, traipsed over and around each other for months. The Denisons' oldest daughter brought her Russian boyfriend, whose name was unfortunately also Eli, home for the first time on the same day my carload of the family arrived. He sat in the nearly standing room only dining room as we all talked over each other and fed the snuffling dogs under the table scraps. I don't think he fell asleep that night knowing who was related to whom. The days were full of Zoom video calls, everyone carving out their own semi-quiet place to turn off their mics in peace. In the afternoons, we fought over Wi-Fi scrappily, me begging the boys to stop playing Fortnite for 1 second so my audiobook could load, and my sister texting her friends incessantly, until everyone had to turn everything on airplane mode because one of the dads had a very important meeting. We would spill into the yard for Capture the Flag tournaments, or be forced out to weed. That house hosted the Great Minecraft War, the In-Home Chopped competition of 2020, the hide-and-seek snitch incident, the Carol on the Highway incident, the highly contested Settlers of Catan game of 2020, and the spinning hammock game which resulted in my brother bleeding profusely from the head and us saying our last goodbyes before my mom told us to stop being dramatic. He wasn't even granted a hospital trip. That old house holds more of myself in its cracks and baseboards than any other house besides my own. I was lucky enough to scoot out and back up to Pittsburgh before they started renovating it. I was not trapped into sanding hardwood floors or scraping off popcorn ceilings. The last time I was ever in that house was COVID. It was sold without my consent, and the new owners began to defile it immediately, painting over the buttercup siding in real estate white. They will never know the perfect hide-and-seek spots or the precise angle to hold your phone for it to pick up just a tiny bit more signal. They won't remember the number of squid chips boiled over that stove or how the Great Minecraft Peace Council of 2020 went down. But that's okay. I will. This is Mary Bartels reporting from the Youth Media Center at SLV Radio.
1: Hi, my name is Lila Catherine. I attend Taylor Alderdice and I'm a senior. I will be reading a poem I wrote, entitled Fragility. Limping duck meets the wrong stranger. Gunshots, seconds he's gone. Ant crawls from grass onto blanket, crushed by dirty fingers. His tombstone is a tea cookie. Chicken lied on a dining room table, legs declared drumsticks. Their bones, remains, and all thrown away. When have we become so apathetic to a gift only promised once?
2: Hi, my name is Lila. I'm a senior at Taylor Alderdice, and this is a poem I wrote called Product of My Time. I am a product of my time. I am also a terribly inefficient time traveler. I am an example of eccentricity in each reality, and I am the biggest proponent of the only constant, change. I go forward and backward, forward and backward, but mainly forward. For Youth Express, this is Lila, signing off.
3: Hi, my name is Sophia Gombos, and I'm a junior at Shadyside Academy. Hope is sprouting between the cracks, trying its best to grow and be recognized. Although often ignored and trampled over, hope persists, climbing on walls and slithering across concrete, trying to survive, to live, to thrive, in a city built of hard, unforgiving bricks. Gardeners prepare the soil for their plants. They remove the weeds, ripping their roots from the ground, saying they're no good. I need them gone to make my plants survive. Hi, my name is Sophia Gombos, and I'm a junior at Shadyside Academy. My hair is long, like a chocolate fountain flowing from my scalp. My eyes round, like big dark grapes sprouting on my face, and my nose is sewn above my mouth like a tiny button.
4: The sound of the ocean greets you as you near, and the squawk of seagulls follows soon after. The sun bears down on you, not unpleasantly, but it's certainly more than you're used to in rainy Pittsburgh. The beach burns as you walk on it, and the wind pelts you with sand. The sound of children's laughs and too loud music are welcomed here. At the boardwalk, you're overwhelmed by the smells of the different food vendors. Popping popcorn, the vendors throw kernels to a flock of pigeons. Crowds wait in line for too sour lemonade and too sweet cotton candy. Conversations mingle with the music that changes from store to store. The fudge store plays soft jazz and always seems to be empty. The crystal shop echoes with chimes and always smells of incense. The candle store, my favorite, is lit by mosaic lamps and the flicker of flame. You stop at the reptile zoo before turning in for the night and watch guests gasp in awe at the largest crocodile in the States. Exotic birds are heard calling to each other throughout the park, and you jump at the sound of a parrot saying hello as you pass. At the hotel, it is quiet. The slow splashing of the pool at night and the white foamy ocean waves lull you to sleep, and the warm sea breeze protects you from the cold of night.
0: In March of 2020, my dad made it very clear that this was not a vacation. We were not going to travel the nation, and being responsible meant we were going to stay locked in our house until school restarted in 2 weeks. The next morning, almost before I woke up, my brother and mom were in a packed car heading down to Savannah, Georgia. But not me, my dad, and my sister. One fire pit, a whole creation of a recipe book, and 3 days later, my dad, sister, dog, and I were piled into our second car and on the road. Savannah housed two families who we were close enough to that I called them my cousins. But we only really saw one after Savannah told everyone to shelter in place. So when I think about the pandemic, I don't think about sanitizing groceries or homemade pot lid masks. I think about the Denisons. The Denisons' house had a marvelous ensuite that we called Hotel Denison, where the five of us stayed for months. In that suite alone, we had too many adventures to recount. I got sicker than I have ever been in my life and became exiled there. I sprawled pathetically over the couch and watched every episode of The Good Place while eating butter between Ritz crackers. Everyone thought I had COVID, but the test, which was the first one taken by anyone we knew, came back negative. One night, my brother came in later than the rest of us, decided it was too hot, and turned the thermostat to the coldest thing possible. My mom yelled at me in the middle of the night for getting up again and again to get more blankets. My dad said that he had a dream that he was camping on Mount Everest, and when he woke up, he realized it wasn't a dream and it was his reality. A hands-off rule on the thermostat followed that fateful night. The rest of the house, in whose mayhem I gleefully joined after I was freed, was impeccably clean but bursting with too many bodies. 4 adults, 7 kids, 2 dogs, 1 cat, 1 hamster, and our Roomba named Eli, which was one of the essential things my mom brought down from Pennsylvania for some reason, traipsed over and around each other for months. The Denison's oldest daughter brought her Russian boyfriend, whose name was unfortunately also Eli, home for the first time on the same day my carload of the family arrived. He sat in the nearly standing room only dining room as we all talked over each other and fed the snuffling dogs under the table scraps. I don't think he fell asleep that night knowing who was related to whom. The days were full of Zoom video calls, everyone carving out their own semi-quiet place to turn off their mics in peace. In the afternoons, we fought over Wi-Fi scrappily, me begging the boys to stop playing Fortnite for 1 second so my audiobook could load, and my sister texting her friends incessantly, until everyone had to turn everything on airplane mode because one of the dads had a very important meeting. We would spill into the yard for capture the flag tournaments, or be forced out to weed. That house hosted the Great Minecraft War, the in-home Chopped competition of 2020, the hide-and-seek snitch incident, the Carol on the Highway incident, the highly contested Settlers of Catan game of 2020, and the spinning hammock game which resulted in my brother bleeding profusely from the head and us saying our last goodbyes before my mom told us to stop being dramatic. He wasn't even granted a hospital trip. That old house holds more of myself in its cracks and baseboards than any other house besides my own. I was lucky enough to scoot out and back up to Pittsburgh before they started renovating it. I was not trapped into sanding hardwood floors or scraping off popcorn ceilings. The last time I was ever in that house was COVID. It was sold without my consent, and the new owners began to defile it immediately, painting over the buttercup siding in real estate white. They will never know the perfect hide-and-seek spots or the precise angle to hold your phone for it to pick up just a tiny bit more signal. They won't remember the number of squid chips boiled over that stove or how the Great Minecraft Peace Council of 2020 went down. But that's okay. I will. This is Mary Bartels reporting from the Youth Media Center at SLB Radio.
5: This is Jason Earle, age 17, of North Allegheny High School, reporting for Pittsburgh Youth Media. Susan Howard, the Youth Media Director at Pittsburgh Filmmakers, describes filmmaking as a rich and complex process, but she claims her camper's work at the Director's Workshop at the Pittsburgh Center for the Arts is on par with that of the college students she has taught. Through her instruction at the workshop, high school students obtain the fundamental skills of filmmaking while gaining an idea of what the work of a director entails. All of the students have an interest in filmmaking, and most are involved in TV or film clubs in their respective high schools. However, the director's workshop provides them with the opportunity to direct their own videos using modern, efficient video technology, something that is seldom available at the high school level. The students also learn about each role in a crew, behind and in front of the cameras. On Monday, July 27th, the students were preparing their initial projects titled The Man in the Room Video. For this assignment, they were given 40 minutes to complete their filming for a one-minute video of someone performing a particular action in a room. Before going out and capturing footage, each student made an individual storyboard, sketching and organizing each shot necessary for their videos. As each student had the ability to direct and produce their own short film, they used their peers as the crew to fill other necessary roles. When I visited on Wednesday, July 29th, the students finished up this initial project and proceeded to scout new scene locations for their next assignment, a multiple-person dialogue. As the students searched for unique areas to shoot, Susan described how many movies and television shows deceive audiences by showing a shot of the outside of a home or building and then displaying what the audience believes to be the inside of that building. In reality, the interior scene is shot in a completely different location. One example she referenced was the home in the popular film Napoleon Dynamite, where two different locations are portrayed as one. As the students' solo project served as an introduction to the basics of filmmaking, the dialogue allows for the use of complex advanced effects. Furthermore, the young directors had the opportunity to work with the actors from another camp at Pittsburgh Center for the Arts, allowing all of the campers to share their talents with each other. Another effective way for young directors to learn how to produce a good video is by viewing movies and analyzing professional work. Students often watch these movies without volume to notice visual aspects that they wouldn't catch when distracted by noise. They express that the symbolism in certain clips is far too difficult to identify while watching normally. Noting the techniques utilized in famous productions has allowed the students to employ newly discovered tactics in their own work. Although Susan is aware that 1 week is not nearly enough time to teach the students everything there is to know about directing, she is confident she has given them the fundamental skills to produce work of their own. She hopes that this truncated version of a college-level course can assist them in their filmmaking endeavors. Similarly, the students are thrilled to gain such valuable experience in directing at such a young age and will carry their knowledge with them in the future. For more Pittsburgh Youth Media stories, visit pghyouthmedia.org, find Pittsburgh Youth Media on Facebook and Twitter, or stay tuned to youthexpress.org. Catch the future.
6: My name is Layla Dukes. I'm in ninth grade at Pittsburgh Campus 6 through 12, and this is a poem I wrote called 6 in 1. L-A-Y-L-A-H. That is me. Loving as anyone or anything you've ever seen. Ashamed of the decisions that has birthed the new life ahead, yet grateful for the lessons glued inside my head. L-A-Y-L-A-H. That is me. Learning to navigate the system that is built against myself, also learning to drive my car of life to the destination of hope, peace, where the tide is calm, my heart is healed, and my spirit is willing. For Youth Express, this is Layla signing off.
3: Hi, my name is Sophia Gombos, and I'm a junior at Shadyside Academy. Hope is sprouting between the cracks, trying its best to grow and be recognized. Although often ignored and trampled over, hope persists, climbing on walls and slithering across concrete, trying to survive, to live, to thrive, in a city built of hard, unforgiving bricks. Gardeners prepare the soil for their plants. They remove the weeds, ripping their roots from the ground, saying they're no good. I need them gone to make my plants survive.
2: Hi, my name is Lila. I'm a senior at Taylor Otterdice, and this is a poem I wrote called Product of My Time. I am a product of my time. I am also a terribly inefficient time traveler. I am an example of eccentricity in each reality, and I am the biggest proponent of the only constant, change. I go forward and backward, forward and backward, but mainly forward. For Youth Express, this is Lila, signing off.
7: Hi, my name is Lila. I'm a senior at Taylor Alderdice, and this is a poem I wrote called Product of My Time. I am a product of my time. I am also a terribly inefficient time traveler. I am an example of eccentricity in each reality, and I am the biggest proponent of the only constant, change. I go forward and backward, forward and backward, but mainly forward.
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9: Hi, my name is Lila. I'm a senior at Taylor Alderdice, and this is a poem I wrote called Product of My Time. I am a product of my time. I am also a terribly inefficient time traveler. I am an example of eccentricity in each reality, and I am the biggest proponent of the only constant, change. I go forward and backward, but mainly forward.
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10: My name is Henry Stahl. I'm in 11th grade, and I'm homeschooled. This is a poem I wrote called Watch the World Walk By. Where is the end, you wonder, on your way to the supposed finish line that is chased with merciless strides abound? As you struggle on without conscious wonder, it occurs to you, eyes up above peer down. Lanky is the man who the eyes belong to. High, he's perched upon his pole, limbs a-sagging with straw. Crank, he explains, is his name, and he tells you how long he's been up there, and everything he's seen. For he can see the whole world from up there high on his pole. Stop and watch the world with me, he proposes. The fields never end, and so you sit with your friend Crank, watching the world walk by. For Youth Express, this is Henry signing off.
11: Frick Park, during the last days of summer, is truly unforgettable. I've always known the park, museum, and grounds well, but walking there on my own this time, as I shed the last remnants of summer, introduced me to a part of Frick Park even a local like me doesn't always get to experience. On my trek up the hill into the park, I always pass the Frick Museum and grounds. I see the perfectly manicured rectangular topiary trees, but this time I can actually see some people sitting around them in chairs, grubbing on the sweet and savory meals from the food trucks lining the parking lot. In the winter, this place is deserted. Last November, I would ride my bike up and take refuge in the warmth of the greenhouse. It was a sort of serene solidarity. As I continue my journey around the area, I enter the actual park part of Frick Park. Trees are scattered everywhere, as if one day, 100 years ago, someone carelessly threw a handful of seeds into bare land, and up sprouted the grandiose foliage which now roam there. I look all around to see the blocks of dirt pushed into the ground to create the barriers which confirm the definite path which I walk on now. The day is beginning to settle down, and there are only a few people brave enough to leave the festivities and the music of the Frick grounds to explore the trails deep into the woods. I walk and walk and walk down the miscellaneous paths in the woods. There are fresh shortcut paths made through certain patches of trees, which tell me that someone was very impatient and did not want to continue down the traditional path laid out in front of them. The sunset is coming, and I can sense it. It looks like someone has put a blanket over the sun, like one does with a lamp, creating reddish streaks over the exhausted sky. My mother always says that my great-grandmother would say, "Red sky at night, sailor's delight." But but I often think that it must be such a waste for the sky to be red here, when I rarely ever hear of any sailors or large boats in Pittsburgh, minus the Gateway Clipper, if that even counts. As I continue to let my legs droop down the dirt road, I pass by several different places I could sit and finally read. But someone is either there, or it just doesn't seem like quite the right spot. I finally settle on a bench, plopped right near a small pond. The pond is a murky hunter green, with no signs of life, except my own reflection looking into it. The bench has small patches of lichen on it, like a whale with barnacles. The spot is only a small ways away from the new, old bridge, which collapsed sometime last year. Or maybe the year before that, but remembering its exact timeline doesn't concern me much. I finally take my seat and open my book. I started reading it earlier that month, but I only read it late at night in my bed, or in the form of an audiobook while I painted my nails, or when I was blow-drying my hair. It feels slightly out of place to be reading it here, but I like it. It feels slightly out of place to be here, this far on the path, on my own, at sunset, in a place I've lived my whole life, but haven't really gotten to know until now. But I like it.
0: In March of 2020, my dad made it very clear that this was not a vacation, we were not going to travel the nation, and being responsible meant we were going to stay locked in our house until school restarted in 2 weeks. The next morning, almost before I woke up, my brother and mom were in a packed car heading down to Savannah, Georgia. But not me, my dad, and my sister. One fire pit, a whole creation of a recipe book, and 3 days later, my dad, sister, dog, and I were piled into our second car and on the road. Savannah housed two families who we were close enough to that I called them my cousins. But we only really saw one after Savannah told everyone to shelter in place. So when I think about the pandemic, I don't think about sanitizing groceries or homemade pot-lid masks. I think about the Denisons. The Denisons' house had a marvelous ensuite that we called Hotel Denison, where the five of us stayed for months. In that suite alone, we had too many adventures to recount. I got sicker than I have ever been in my life and became exiled there. I sprawled pathetically over the couch and watched every episode of The Good Place while eating butter between Ritz crackers. Everyone thought I had COVID, but the test, which was the first one taken by anyone we knew, came back negative. One night, my brother came in later than the rest of us, decided it was too hot, and turned the thermostat to the coldest thing possible. My mom yelled at me in the middle of the night for getting up again and again to get more blankets. My dad said that he had a dream that he was camping on Mount Everest, and when he woke up, he realized it wasn't a dream and it was his reality. A hands-off rule on the thermostat followed that fateful night. The rest of the house, in whose mayhem I gleefully joined after I was freed, was impeccably clean but bursting with too many bodies. 4 adults, 7 kids, 2 dogs, 1 cat, 1 hamster, and our Roomba named Eli, which was one of the essential things my mom brought down from Pennsylvania for some reason, traipsed over and around each other for months. The Denison's oldest daughter brought her Russian boyfriend, whose name was unfortunately also Eli, home for the first time on the same day my carload of the family arrived. He sat in the nearly standing room only dining room as we all talked over each other and fed the snuffling dogs under the table scraps. I don't think he fell asleep that night knowing who was related to whom. The days were full of Zoom video calls, everyone carving out their own semi-quiet place to turn off their mics in peace. In the afternoons, we fought over Wi-Fi scrappily, me begging the boys to stop playing Fortnite for 1 second so my audiobook could load, and my sister texting her friends incessantly, until everyone had to turn everything on airplane mode because one of the dads had a very important meeting. We would spill into the yard for Capture the Flag tournaments, or be forced out to weed. That house hosted the Great Minecraft War, the In-Home Chopped competition of 2020, the hide-and-seek snitch incident, the Carol on the Highway incident, the highly contested Settlers of Catan game of 2020, and the spinning hammock game, which resulted in my brother bleeding profusely from the head and us saying our last goodbyes before my mom told us to stop being dramatic. He wasn't even granted a hospital trip. That old house holds more of myself and its cracks and baseboards than any other house besides my own. I was lucky enough to scoot out and back up to Pittsburgh before they started renovating it. I was not trapped into sanding hardwood floors or scraping off popcorn ceilings. The last time I was ever in that house was COVID. It was sold without my consent, and the new owners began to defile it immediately, painting over the buttercup siding in real estate white. They will never know the perfect hide-and-seek spots or the precise angle to hold your phone for it to pick up just a tiny bit more signal. They won't remember the number of squid chips boiled over that stove or how the Great Minecraft Peace Council of 2020 went down. But that's okay. I will. This is Mary Bartels reporting from the Youth Media Center at SLV Radio.
11: Frick Park, during the last days of summer, is truly unforgettable. I've always known the park, museum, and grounds well, but walking there on my own this time, as I shed the last remnants of summer, introduced me to a part of Frick Park even a local like me doesn't always get to experience. On my trek up the hill into the park, I always pass the Frick Museum and grounds. I see the perfectly manicured rectangular topiary trees, but this time I can actually see some people sitting around them in chairs, grubbing on the sweet and savory meals from the food trucks lining the parking lot. In the winter, this place is deserted. Last November, I would ride my bike up and take refuge in the warmth of the greenhouse. It was a sort of serene solidarity. As I continue my journey around the area, I enter the actual park part of Frick Park. Trees are scattered everywhere, as if one day, 100 years ago, someone carelessly threw a handful of seeds into bare land, and up sprouted the grandiose foliage which now roam there. I look all around to see the blocks of dirt pushed into the ground to create barriers which confirm the definite path which I walk on now. The day is beginning to settle down, and there are only a few people brave enough to leave the festivities and the music of the Frick grounds to explore the trails deep into the woods. I walk and walk and walk down the miscellaneous paths in the woods. There are fresh shortcut paths made through certain patches of trees, which tell me that someone was very impatient and did not want to continue down the traditional path laid out in front of them. The sunset is coming, and I can sense it. It looks like someone has put a blanket over the sun, like one does with a lamp, creating reddish streaks over the exhausted sky. My mother always says that my great-grandmother would say, "Red sky at night, sailor's delight," but I often think that it must be such a waste for the sky to be red here. When I rarely ever hear of any sailors or large boats in Pittsburgh, minus the Gateway Clipper, if that even counts. As I continue to let my legs droop down the dirt road, I pass by several different places I could sit and finally read. But someone is either there, or it just doesn't seem like quite the right spot. I finally settle on a bench, plopped right near a small pond. The pond is a murky hunter green, with no signs of life, except my own reflection looking into it. The bench has small patches of lichen on it, like a whale with barnacles. The spot is only a small ways away from the new, old bridge, which collapsed sometime last year. Or maybe the year before that, but remembering its exact timeline doesn't concern me much. I finally take my seat and open my book. I started reading it earlier that month, but I only read it late at night in my bed, or in the form of an audiobook while I painted my nails, or when I was blow-drying my hair. It feels slightly out of place to be reading it here, but I like it.
12: It feels slightly out of place to be here, this far on the path, on my own, at sunset, in a place I've lived my whole life, but haven't really gotten to know until now. But I like it.
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14: 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I'm in 11th grade at Montour High School, and you're listening to Youth Express. 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
18: Lifting the Alleghenies to new heights.
19: You might think that the residents of rural areas, with a slower pace of life and easy access to nature, exhibit better mental wellness than their urban counterparts. Unfortunately, that's not the case. The U.S. Centers for Disease Control reported in 2015 that one out of every five Americans is suffering from a mental health concern, whether living in bustling New York City or a rural area like Johnstown, Pennsylvania, and the surrounding region.
20: Not only are rural residents just as prone, but statistics on suicide show that rural regions suffer the most. The same CDC report concluded that suicide death rates for rural counties were significantly higher than those for metropolitan counties.
19: This and other narratives demonstrate that living mentally well in rural regions presents unique challenges.
20: This is Rory Bretz.
19: And Cooper Treader.
20: Let's talk about rural mental health.
21: In rural areas, you have less clinicians simply because a lot of clinicians are attracted to urban areas.
19: That was Jesper Nielsen, the CEO and co-owner of Coriel Nielsen Therapeutic Associates in Johnstown.
20: Clinician access, however, is not the only issue that the region faces in terms of mental health. Tracy Selak, the administrator for Cambria County Mental Health Services, says that transportation is key to a mentally healthy region.
22: Travel. And I can tell you a story about an individual that I had who lived in northern Cambria. He would have to catch the bus at 8 o'clock in the morning to get to Ebensburg for an appointment at 9. Then he would have to wait there until 3:30 to get the bus back home.
19: The history of the Johnstown region affects mental health too.
21: I think there's no doubt that when an area goes through large changes like that, whether it's a flood or the collapse of a dominant industry or whatever it might be, that definitely affects kind of the collective psyche, if you will.
20: It doesn't help either that mental health stigma runs rampant.
21: We're a fairly conservative area, and there's, for lack of a better term, a little bit of the bootstrap mentality. A lot of people think that they can just pick themselves up by the bootstraps and keep going. Unfortunately, for most people, that does not work.
19: Jesper says he thinks that if the bootstrap mentality weren't prevalent, there would be an even greater demand for mental health access.
23: It seems really hush-hush. People make it out that it's something to be ashamed of, and it's really not. It's something that we need to talk about because suicide is never the answer.
20: That was Cassidy Klein, a 2018 graduate of Johnstown High School who has struggled with mental illness herself.
23: My parents got divorced when I was around 9 years old. I thought it was my fault. I just started spiraling. It just really started with self-harming and then just body image issues. And I was hospitalized quite a few times and then a few suicide attempts.
19: So rural regions have problems that impact everyone. Clinician access, transportation difficulty, and an unwillingness to seek help.
20: Some segments of Johnstown's population suffer an even higher risk for mental health. Jesper and Tracy explain.
21: In Johnstown, minorities tend to have a much lower income per household average than the average white family in the area, which is tragic, but unfortunately part of our local reality.
22: If you don't have those basic needs, if you don't know where you're getting your next meal, if you don't know where you're laying your head down at night, that definitely can play a factor in your overall mental well-being.
19: LGBTQ individuals also face concerns. According to the National Alliance on Mental Illness, LGBTQ youth are 4 times more likely to attempt suicide, experience suicidal thoughts, or engage in self-harm than straight people.
21: It is more difficult to identify in that way in a rural area.
20: Tracy says that the influence of religion also has a unique relationship with mental health.
22: I'm not being critical of the faith-based, but I think there's a little more reliance on praying about it, that sort of thing, and a less of a willingness to necessarily do medications.
19: She told us a story from 2001 about an individual who was involved in their church.
22: It was in this lobby. They had locked themselves in the bathroom stall and were on their hands and knees consuming toilet water. And the church was actually encouraging not to take their medication, that they needed to believe in their faith and that they could pray wellness.
20: The prevalence of farming in a rural region like Johnstown's also plays an important role in the narrative of mental health as well.
21: Sadly, a lot of farmers end up committing suicide. They're one of the most suicide-prone professions in the United States.
19: Urban or rural, we all face challenges. But how can someone strive to live mentally well?
21: Limiting screen time, be careful with social media too. Exercise is important, and it doesn't have to be running for hours a day. It could just be brisk walking, maybe for 20, 25 minutes. Very important to try to eat a balanced meal. Also, I think it's just very important to have a group that you feel very comfortable around, that you can share a lot of things with, that, you know, understands where you're coming from. Taking just 5-10 minutes a day where you just sit in total silence, that in and of itself can also have a very positive effect.
20: Cassidy has a much more personal view on ways to live mentally well.
23: Acknowledging things that you're thankful for every day, making a list of goals, even little things. Like, sometimes depression's so bad, like, you don't even want to get out of bed, but that can be a goal. That can be a huge step for someone.
19: Above all, we just need to talk about it more. Cassidy brought Project Semicolon, a national organization dedicated to suicide prevention, to her high school as a way to start a conversation.
23: A semicolon is used when an author could have ended a sentence but chose not to, and the author is you and the sentence is your life. I saw it on Tumblr when I was 13, and I always said to myself, like, that's going to be my first tattoo, and it was.
20: The drawing or tattoo is used as a marker for a person who is willing to talk about mental illness or is just willing to be a friend.
23: We made a video for the Semicolon Project when I was in 11th grade, and it had over 17,000 views on Facebook for somewhere like Johnstown. That's pretty cool.
19: Tracy, who also has a semicolon tattooed on her wrist, agrees that awareness is the key.
22: The important thing is that we're talking about it. We talk about stigma all the time, but the only way we're going to break that stigma is to continue to talk about it, normalize it, just make it an everyday thing.
20: Inclined to Care was produced by students participating
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24: I was a Hebrew school teacher at a local synagogue in Hyde Park in Chicago when I was a student at the University of Chicago. And there were a lot of faculty kids in my Hebrew school class. And they were first graders. Like, they already knew MIT, best place to go if you want to study science, or which school is better, because they had parents who were talking about college.
25: That was Lauren Lieberman, director of college counseling at Shadyside Academy. And as many of us may be aware, her students are not alone in how they feel about colleges. For years, we as a nation have been suffering from the same stigma. You are the college you go to if you go at all. Lieberman even mentions seeing this in her own children.
24: We spend a lot of our time trying to dispel that, but in some ways it's too late. If I see it in my third grader and my fifth grader, then we as four members of this high school faculty body are not going to be able to undo 10 years. And that's not a Shadyside problem either. That's a societal issue.
25: A societal issue so prevalent, it has inspired Barrett Taylor's career as an associate professor in the College of Education at the University of North Texas over 20 years ago.
26: I started out in admissions at the University of Maine. And I noticed that when I was at a college fair in rural Maine, I was often the sort of aspirational choice for a lot of students, right? Because the University of Maine was expensive compared to some closer to home options, right? And it was more selective.
25: To Taylor, these experiences connected the dots.
26: And it was pretty evident, just anecdotally, like how this was patterned by the social positions of the applicants, right? By their level of household wealth and the identities they held and stuff like that.
25: Our current competitive, prestige-driven college process emerged as recently as the mid-20th century, when expansion of higher education normalized an aspiration or expectation for people to go to college. Following the recession of 2008, state funding to higher education drastically fell. According to the Education Data Initiative, tuition at public four-year universities has increased 31.4%. from 2010 to 2020, decreasing the accessibility of these schools.
26: almost all of them went down the path of trying to maximize tuition income to fill that gap. And it sort of kicked down the line from states to institutions to students, particularly in Pennsylvania and a few other states where cuts have been really deep.
25: However, such changes in funding have little impact on super elite schools, the likes of Harvard, Yale, and Stanford, where admission rates are below 5%. They have large endowments from alumni and donors, and a reputation that supposedly justifies their already high tuition costs.
26: Because the system is social as well as material, all the other institutions see what they're doing. And there is some pressure to act like that and to conform.
2: Most students do not attend universities like Harvard or Yale. So there is a disconnect between tuition income awarded to marketing and advertising as opposed to student opportunity.
26: So where that opportunity, I think, can get really distorted is that when you are a tuition-dependent, vulnerable public, and you've got to identify and recruit as many students as possible to pay the bills, it's very tempting to spend on things that will lead to student recruitment, will bring more students to campus, but won't necessarily produce better opportunities and outcomes for students.
2: College became more popular in the last century, but problems relating to social class persist.
26: We're looking for different mechanisms to sort people and thin slice people to make sure that social hierarchies are being maintained and reified.
2: The social pressure around college is very unrelenting, but that same kind of pressure shakes the pillars of higher education. There is internal pressure between universities to rise to the top.
3: Everybody has the incentives to do what the system rewards. And today, the system rewards you for rejecting most of your applicants, and it rewards you for admitting a bunch of kids from rich families whose parents can give a lot of money to the school.
2: That was Mike Smith, professor of information technology and marketing at Carnegie Mellon University. It is clear that one of the biggest concerns for the average college today is not quality of education, but income from tuition and prestige.
3: Georgia State University, their president was very socially minded and wanted to create opportunities for people he knew they were leaving out. And so he did all the right things. He de-emphasized SAT scores, he de-emphasized alumni giving, and he actually ended up with more Pell-eligible students than the entire Ivy League combined. And Georgia State University fell 30 points in the U.S. News and World Report ranking because they no longer had the alumni giving or the SAT scores that the U.S. News and World Report is looking for.
2: The big problem?
3: Our current system of higher education is financially unsustainable. Our current system of higher education is morally unsustainable. These are classic systemic problems.
25: While we do not have the blueprints to completely redo the higher education systems in place today, there are other options. For example, community college. At schools such as the Community College of Allegheny County, as many as 75% of students graduate without student loan debt. Dr. Tiffany Evans, Dean of Student Success and Retention and co-lead for enrollment services at CCAC, vouches for its accessibility.
6: One credit is $122. It is extremely affordable.
25: Fortunately, because of their lower costs, community colleges around the country face a nasty stigma. Cheaper classes means worse education.
6: I know there's that stigma that's out there. It is a quality education. A lot of residents in Allegheny County have attended community college.
25: Education is always changing, and one of its newest additions, thanks to technology, is online learning.
3: In a world where I can only admit 1,500 students to my incoming freshman class, if I admit someone who doesn't turn out to be successful, that's a huge loss. But in an online classroom, maybe I can take some chances on students. I'd love to find a way for people who don't fit into the traditional, very narrow mold of our current university system and allow them to demonstrate their skills.
25: Additional benefits Smith mentions include flexibility in time and location, decreased costs, individual pacing, and increasing representation and diversity of faculty and guest speakers. Community college and online learning are not perfect and won't work for everybody. Cracks in the foundation of the college prestige system become increasingly evident every year.
3: I don't think the existing system has the incentives to change, and I think we're going to have to change it from outside the system.
25: This documentary was created by Grace and Elaine, two high school seniors set on very different tracks to higher education. Grace is going to community college, while Elaine is going to a four-year college. While their experiences will differ greatly, the message they want to convey is still the same. Higher education should be for everyone.
0: My name is Sunny. I'm in second grade at the Environmental Charter School in Pittsburgh, Pennsylvania. Bullying makes me concerned about the future of the world and impacts my future. Here's why. Did you know over 3.2 million people are victims of bullying each year? Instead of bullying, I wish people will be nice. I think people that bully are hurting feelings of other people. For example, calling someone a name, would someone feel sad or mad? I prefer helping a bully to be nice, like, please be nice. I know bullying is a habit of some people because it hurts people. The worst part about bullying is how rude you are. If a bully punched you, what should you do? Say stop it or tell an adult. Bullies impact all of us, and I think we can work together to make the world a better place. This is Sunny for the Environmental Charter School Second Grade Persuaders.
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7: Lifting the Alleghenies.
8: Lifting the Alleghenies to new heights.
9: Trafficking is benefiting from the commercial sexual exploitation of a minor or an adult if they are being forced, frauded, or coerced.
8: That was Carla Smith, chairwoman of the Cambria County Human Trafficking Response Team. I am Aiden Stewart.
10: I am Nikki Wright.
8: While cases of sex trafficking are often heard about in big cities or on the national news, smaller towns like Johnstown experience it too.
10: Before talking about sex trafficking, it is important to understand the fundamental stigma surrounding sexual assault. Victim Services is a nonprofit providing services in Cambria and Somerset counties to victims of sexual assault and violent crimes. Erica Brozek, clinical supervisor at Victim Services, explains their role in supporting victims of sexual abuse.
11: One of the more common calls that we get is actually from the hospital. It's from people who have just been raped and are going in to get a forensic exam. We actually will go to the hospital and sit with them through that exam. That could be 2 o'clock in the afternoon or 2 o'clock in the morning, and we're there no matter how long it takes.
8: Pam Vahansky is a certified sexual assault nurse examiner at Conemaugh Hospital.
12: We always tell people if they have been sexually assaulted, they should feel comfortable coming to the hospital and asking for help. We'll come in and do the forensic evidence collection. We'll be with them. Victim Services plays an important role in this as well. They get called in with us to come in and be with that patient. They don't have to come forward. They don't have to speak to law enforcement at all. If they are 18 and over and they don't want to speak to anybody about it, that is their prerogative. We make them an anonymous reporter. We still collect the evidence. It's stored for up to 2 years, and they have that whole 2-year time frame to decide whether or not they want to do anything about that.
10: Even with these support services, Erica Brozek explains why many victims are reluctant to seek help.
11: It becomes harder to come forward knowing that we live in a society who doesn't always believe that sexual abuse happens. Whether it's been 50 years since the abuse or 5 minutes, you know, just knowing that you're believed and trusted can make all the difference.
8: Although victims of sex trafficking experience sexual assault, the impact on their lives is fundamentally different because sex trafficking creates a culture of subjugation and dehumanization.
9: Human trafficking has a subculture. It means it's going to have its own language.
10: The subculture is like modern-day slavery. Both perpetrators and victims have their own norms, ways of talking, and going about things. Through a language of their own, seemingly harmless expressions like, "the store has fresh bread today," become code words for describing circumstances within their enterprise. The practice of targeting and recruiting vulnerable persons, known as grooming, is commonplace. Once recruited, victims are often branded with tattoos looking like barcodes or other symbols of commerce.
9: For some people in the world, money talks more than morals.
8: Understanding the mindset of a trafficker is important in being able to recognize it on the street, though it may not look the way you expect.
13: It's not just a person getting thrown into a white box van and being taken away. Traffickers know that people aren't looking for it. It makes it very easy for them to come in under the radar in an area that's rural and not paying attention.
10: Erica Brozik recalls a common sentiment from victims after they escaped.
11: Nobody knew anything was wrong because I wasn't gone.
8: Not only is sex trafficking hard to detect, but cases are on the rise.
13: Trafficking is the fastest growing crime industry right now in our country. Only second to drugs. Human trafficking is tied directly to drugs.
10: Connection is often a simple matter of economics. Drugs can only be sold once, while victims of sex trafficking can be sold over and over again. The connection to drugs and sex trafficking is pervasive throughout the United States and even here in Cambria County, with recent allegations in Richland and Evansburg. In light of the relatively recent effort to legislate and prosecute these crimes, Carla Smith told us about the ways that everyday people can fight back as well.
8: The Traffic Cam app encourages users to submit photos of hotel room interiors to a national database so that police may compare them with sex trafficking photos posted online to identify victim locations. People with a suspicion of wrongdoing or related concern regarding sex trafficking have another option as well.
13: There is a hotline number, the National Human Trafficking Hotline number. It is 1-888-373-7888. If you see something, say something.
14: Inclined to Care was produced by students participating
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8: cfalleghenies.org.
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36: Identification.
37: Damaging.
38: Don't know.
39: We asked our peers how they would describe gentrification in one word. And as you heard, gentrification is a complex issue that can't be labeled as one thing.
40: By definition, gentrification is the process where the character of an urban area is changed by wealthier people moving in, improving housing, and attracting new businesses, which usually displaces people in the process.
39: But why should we care? Pittsburgh has the 71st largest population in the country. We definitely aren't the city with the biggest gentrification problem, right?
40: According to a 2019 study done by the National Community Reinvestment Coalition, Pittsburgh is the 8th most gentrified city in the country, topping larger cities like San Francisco and Austin, Texas. Let's take a look at the Hill District, a cultural hub that underwent mass relocation and fell impoverished as a result of urban renewal.
39: In the 1940s, Black art and business prospered. Many Black communities had their own baseball leagues, social clubs, and produced aspiring professionals. This boom in culture combated the economic and social disparities many urban communities faced. The election of Homer Brown to lead the NAACP was another symbol of hope for equality. Dr. Chilley, a history professor at Pitt, discusses Brown's plan for urban renewal.
41: He and other leaders thought that there was this dilapidated housing, rates of crime appeared to be high. If you can manage to relocate the residents of this community, then demolish this dilapidated housing and build the civic arena, this would be a net good for all concerned.
39: Clearly, this didn't work.
41: And maybe in some ways, it did clean up an area that was in a dilapidated state, but it also meant that people living in that community had very little say and end up getting dislocated, especially when they get priced out. It becomes increasingly difficult and eventually impossible for people that had already been there to stay there. And that's one of the challenges with what we call gentrification.
40: Not only did this project displace residents, but it was the catalyst for a trickle-down effect. When homeowners had no disposable income, they could no longer support local shops. So businesses failed, thus continuing a vicious cycle.
39: Gentrification is not a new topic, but it has evolved with time. The impact gentrification has on urban communities has remained taxing, but the process has become slower and less visible.
40: Although by definition, gentrification has an overall negative effect, Ernie Hogan, the executive director of the Pittsburgh Community Reinvestment Group, sees both sides of it.
21: There is gentrification in some cases for good, where we are restoring wealth to neighborhoods that might have seen their wealth evaporate. Gentrification can also be taken a different way in that it is an elevation of cost and value, at which point people can be disenfranchised because of it. And in some cases, it could be a balance where we look at how we restore wealth, but at the same time account for indigenous residents to stay.
39: Urban renewal continued to affect Pittsburgh even after the 50s, with millions

0: soon as it opened. So urban renewal was, in that case, sort of the start and tip point of that that just continued on for decades.
1: Failed urban renewal projects have led to the dismantling of numerous communities, but Pittsburghers have found ways to combat this. The PCRG has worked for 30 years to ensure equitable reinvestment across all neighborhoods, including low-income and minority communities.
0: Today, we take a much more comprehensive approach through advocacy and programming. And our programming is focused on how do we build the capacity of the organizations on the ground trying to be innovative to support and create communities of choice. So there's a fair amount of handholding and investment.
2: The PCRG has created groundbreaking initiatives for the betterment of communities post-gentrification. But what's in store for the future? Ernie Hogan reflects on his vision after reinvesting in the people.
0: I think a community that's inclusive, a community that welcomes and has a place for everyone is a critical component of what success looks like. But it's going to take a lot of compromise from a lot of people, and it's going to make a lot of people uncomfortable. What we have to think about is how do we continue these conversations? And in some cases, how do we make ourselves uncomfortable to have those conversations? But at the same point, how do we then act on them to change ourselves?
2: I'm Morgan McCrae.
1: And I'm Ivy Smith.
3: Brand new at 5 tonight, a USF fraternity is suspended.
4: We are learning about some incredibly disturbing allegations. Former fraternity brothers now face serious charges.
5: A Penn State fraternity is under investigation today in connection with another dangerous underage drinking
6: incident. Nine fraternity members have been arrested and accused of disturbing crimes.
7: They were told to lie down on broken glass,
8: forced to sit on an ice machine for more than
9: 30 minutes. A Pennsylvania judge handed out the first jail sentences in the hazing death of Penn State sophomore Timothy Piazza.
10: These and other stories of fraternity-related incidents have dominated the news circling Greek life on college campuses. It seems that the only appearance of Greek life in the media and pop culture is when something negative happens. Don't even get me started on Animal House. For people whose only perception of fraternity life is from news broadcasts and other third-hand reports, Greek life as a whole garners a rather nasty stigma. I was in the same boat as they were not too long ago, but to my own surprise, I'm a proud member of a fraternity. Not a frat, a fraternity. Let me tell you the difference. A frat fits the mold of your stereotypical group of jocks all wearing pastel-colored Vineyard Vines, preying on every female that comes into sight. A fraternity is exactly the opposite. Webster's defines fraternity as a group of people sharing a common profession or interest, and in my experience, that has proven to be true. I've seen and experienced firsthand the positivity that is made possible through fraternity life. One of the most common questions I get asked is if I was hazed, and when I tell people no, they usually don't believe me. Do some still haze? Sadly, yes. But most students know that hazing is not only dangerous, but wrong. It's exactly the opposite of the spirit of brotherhood fraternities strive for. For the few who still may haze, they'll soon have no choice but to comply with the new anti-hazing laws. For example, the Timothy J. Piazza anti-hazing law, named after a hazing victim from Penn State, requires Pennsylvania schools to have policies and reporting procedures in place to stop hazing and inform students and parents of what is happening on campus. Other states have begun to follow suit, and national legislation is in the works. Do some still throw parties? Of course, socializing is an important part of Greek life. But no honorable fraternity wants anyone to get harmed as a result of a function, and the organization that sets the standard for almost all fraternities on college campuses, the North American Interfraternity Conference, or the NIC, feels the same way. The NIC has issued a decisive action to enhance health and safety during fraternity functions. They recently adopted a standard that prohibits the use of alcohol during recruitment events, bans hard liquor at any function, and requires the use of a licensed third-party bartender, and these are just a few of the requirements. As a student at Robert Morris University in Pittsburgh, I am proud of the culture we've created around Greek life on campus. Using the slogan, Greek Life Done Right, our fraternities have worked together to act honorably and provide a true sense of brotherhood, living up to the expectations of what a fraternity was meant to be. As a whole, our Greek life GPA is 3.31. That's higher than the campus average. In the past academic year, we've raised over $50,000 for charitable organizations. And again, we don't haze. In short, our culture and accomplishments demonstrate that not all fraternities fit the mold of the negative stereotype. While the terrible news stories about some fraternities are true, it is not fair to write off all fraternities completely.

0: I entered college with the preconceived notion that frats are bad and I never want to be a part of one. Ironically, just 1 year later, I'm not only a member of a fraternity, but I find myself serving on my chapter's executive board and my fraternity's national council. It's funny how things can change once you see them firsthand. With a commentary for Youth Express, this is Jonathan Goetta.
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4: My name is Karen Ahern, and I'm a proponent of STEM education.
5: My name is Nancy Bunch, and I'm an advocate for STEM education.
6: My name is Deborah Lang, and I am absolutely a proponent of STEM education.
7: We will hear more from these three advocates in a moment. But first, what exactly is STEM?
8: STEM, science, technology, engineering, and mathematics. Once a source of prosperity and pride in the United States, the U.S. is now falling behind many other countries in STEM education and technological advancements. This is Michael Forrest.
7: And this is Patrick Riley. The U.S. Department of Labor projects that 15 out of the 20 fastest-growing occupations for 2014 will require significant mathematics or science preparation. Furthermore, according to the National Action Council for Minorities in Engineering 2013 annual report, about 6% of recent U.S. college graduates have STEM degrees, compared to about 47% in China, 38% in South Korea, and 28% in Germany.
8: Nancy Bunt, a program director at the Allegheny Intermediate Unit, explains why STEM is essential to technological innovation.
5: An interesting definition of STEM I heard from the Boston director of science. He said that science is the evidence-based explanation of how the world works, and math is the language that helps us prove it. And when you apply those two to solve the world's problems, that's called engineering, and the result of it is technology.
8: Dr. Deborah Lang, executive director of the Steinbrenner Institute for Environmental Education and Research at Carnegie Mellon University, adds that engineering is virtually everywhere.
6: So I think one way to increase interest among the young people is to get them to appreciate that everything around them has been engineered.
7: We also spoke with Karen Ahern of Asset Incorporated, an organization providing professional development and supplies to help teachers bring STEM to life in their classrooms.
4: STEM education is preparing students for how the world works, and those would include careers outside of the traditional science and math domains.
7: Students and educators alike are passionate about this issue and are working to raise awareness of the relevance of STEM education to all fields of study and employment. Moreover, with projections indicating that STEM will be essential for success in virtually all future careers, regardless of discipline, the U.S. must make an all-out effort to nurture and develop STEM talent to remain internationally competitive.
9: The Green Compass was produced at the studios of the Saturday Light Brigade
1: by students participating in the Heinz Endowment's Youth Philanthropy Internship Program.
8: All statements and opinions are those of the speakers and do not necessarily represent those of the Heinz Endowments.
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11: 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I am in ninth grade at Montour High School, and you're listening to Youth Express. 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
12: Pursuing a brighter future for Westmoreland County.
13: Seton Hill, Penn State, Pittock Green, High Point. I don't know what I want to pick, let alone what major I want. What happens after that? What job do I want? How am I going to get there? Ugh.
12: What you just heard may be too familiar. Young adults having no clue what they want to do after high school.
14: What college they want to go to, what they want to major in, or even if they want to go to college at all.
12: Their future is uncertain. Many students move on after high school, but do not know what to do or where to go. Unfortunately, some schools do not provide the programs needed for students to understand what careers they might want to pursue.
14: This is an issue, as about 50% of youth go into college with an undecided major. But why are these students not ready for life after high school?
15: Why are 50% undecided? They don't have experiences.
12: That was Larry Ansell, a teacher at Southmoreland High School. It's his job to give the students those experiences he talks about. The Future Is Mine, or TFIM, helps students prepare for their career after high school. Ansel is an administrator of the Southmoreland branch of the program and provides members with valuable knowledge by facilitating learning opportunities.
15: The Future Is Mine is a club geared towards getting kids to understand what's coming next. After high school, what's the world going to look like? What's the workplace going to look like? What type of job skills do you need to have? And the club is a way for you to do that through service projects, job shadowing, and a lot of self-development.
12: TFIM is a statewide club included in 26 schools and services more than 700 members a year. Gina Barrett, the executive director of the Future Is Mine program, speaks on the issue of future preparedness after high school.
2: I think it's definitely important for students to have an idea of what they want to do when they're graduating from high school. It's definitely going to help them in the long run because it's going to save them time and save them money.
14: TFIM can give students a plan for the rest of their lives, or at the very least, give them the ability to see what's out there.
2: And I do think it's really beneficial, and I think the students who are in it definitely get a lot of opportunities and experiences that they might not have otherwise. So I do feel like if there are students who take part in something like a Future Is Mine or something else that's at their school, some kind of career exploration, that they would be a little better prepared and be able to answer some of the questions about their future and what works for them a little bit better.
14: There are other programs available to students that are like TFIM, one being the 4-H organization that Rain Lookabill, a senior at Southmoreland High School, is a part of.
3: So 4-H has given me a lot of different skills like TFIM has with leadership. I've talked to a lot of people. I've led a bunch of different community service projects, and I want to be a vet. I've worked with a lot of animals through 4-H, and that has really strengthened my skills with animals.
12: While college seems like a necessity for many, there are numerous other directions that one can take.
15: So college is great, but it is not for everybody. Especially if you don't know specifically what you want to go in, because you're going to drown in debt.
12: But if you're not going to college, the ideal situation for most Americans, what can you do?
15: So many companies will pay to train you, apprenticeships and things like that. I mean, the Local 66 Union based out of New Alexandria, they have an internship program that you get in that, you'll be running excavators, backhoes, and dozers, making $35 an hour within a couple of years. Hard work does pay off. It might not pay off in what you dream about, and don't try to get a job in your dream. Go for a job that you have the skills that allow you to have a dream hobby.
14: Projects like The Future Is Mine prepare a new generation filled with stories of success.
2: We do have students who have been in TFIM. We have one who's a mayor right now. We have one who did career exploration with the county, and now he's a representative. So he went to the local government, was at the Allegheny County on one of these career exploration trips for the students, or the Future Is Mine Student Leadership Conference, and explored the county government a little bit more, and now he's gone on to that, and that's a career of his.
14: Everybody's plan may be different,
12: but with hard work and the right skills,
14: their future will be certain.
12: This has been Austin Hodge.
14: And Anthony Urbani.
12: And this has been Working for the Future.
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14: All statements and opinions are those of the speakers and do not necessarily represent those of the Community Foundation.
17: More information on the Youth Philanthropy Internship Program can be found at cfwestmoreland.org.
18: More and more these days, book banning is a hot-button issue. From think pieces in The New Yorker to statistics on the news, the facts and opinions on censoring literature are overwhelming. Book banning and censoring are a serious challenge to First Amendment rights, and have been since the 1600s. I'm Pranita Chuckingle.
19: I'm Mary Bartels.
20: And I'm Althea Reedman. We talked to Dan Leroy, a writer, teacher, and curriculum creator at Lincoln Park Performing Arts Charter School, about his views as someone deeply entrenched in the book world.
21: I'm a big fan of free speech generally. In most cases, I'm against the idea of book banning.
19: But Mr. Leroy's perspective is not only that of a teacher or a writer, but of a parent.
21: The parent, I think, ought to be the boss in these situations. That is the parent's right. I'm a parent myself. I'd want that.
18: This seems like a pretty common sense stance, especially for any parents listening. The issues come in when parents and lawmakers feel they should have the final say on the whole school and library inventories.
20: In an increasingly political world, no decision parents or administrators make on behalf of a whole school or library can make everyone happy.
19: We also talked to Zanique Gardner-Perry, an author, educator, and anti-racist facilitator from St. Louis, who thinks that we should have trust in authors and how much effort they put into books for children.
0: You know, as a writer, I know how careful we are in thinking about how to share stories and bring a story to life, to live on the page. You know, writers take great care in creating something that can be shared with the world.
18: On both aisles of American politics, people are trying to silence the other side and extend their beliefs. Often, this is portrayed as their way of protecting children.
5: On the right, the people promoting these book bans, like in Duval County, Florida, are saying that, oh, we want to protect children from these harmful books. I mean, and they say this earnestly as they cry their crocodile tears. And the people who canceling authors and conducting pile-ons and ruining people's reputations on social media, they're also claiming that they're trying to protect children from quote-unquote harmful books.
20: That was Jonah Winter, a children's book author whose book Roberto Clemente, Pride of the Pittsburgh Pirates, has been held under, quote, review in Duval County School District, likely due to its content, especially on race.
19: This book featured one page on the very real discrimination Clemente faced as a Latino baseball player.
18: I think we are doing a disservice to our young audience when we try to shield them from every imperfect thing in our world.
21: It's an amazing thing about young people. They will respond generally how they're treated. If you treat them like they're hothouse flowers, amazing thing happens. They'll act that way. And if you treat them like they're not and they can handle stuff that might be a little bit of a reach for them, it's amazing. They'll be able to respond in kind.
20: And in the end, racism and other kinds of discrimination can't be pulled from kids' lives as easily as a book can.
5: I mean, the idea that children can't handle this, well, it's deeply insulting to children of color who have to deal with racism and know what it's about from their own personal experience. But then the idea that we have to protect white children from this topic and then ban books about it is just, well, it's a really frightening development.
0: Racism, homophobia, ableism, fat phobia, all of these things are like snow. They fall on all of us, right? And they impact all of us. So it doesn't matter if you're protecting them against like books. They're going to be introduced and impacted by the ways in which people think about society if they're part of our society.
19: The real question is, how much harm could books be doing to kids? After all, guarding youth from books is not stopping them from encountering actual danger online and through other media.
18: I agree. And if they're not learning about difficult topics from the vetted, careful world of children's literature, where are they learning about them?
0: I think that we need to ensure that they are being exposed via literature in the same way that they're being exposed to these different topics via TikTok, via social media, via television, and the movies and shows that are accessible. So I think that ensuring that they're also encountering these stories via literary tools is important.
5: The only way a book could be harmful to a child is if it was dropped from a high-story window onto their heads. The idea of thinking of books as harmful, that's a very frightening idea.
20: Books are much more than just unharmful to kids. Books are vital to learning, growing, and connecting from a young age to the rest of our lives. What better place to learn about sensitive topics than in a book?
19: And while opinions may differ in the details, overall experts agree. Banning books should not be a viable option.
21: Students are generally mature. They're able to handle a lot more than what I think most people think they can handle. I think it's fairly surprising the amount of stuff that you can cover in a classroom setting.
22: My name is Xander. I am in second grade in Environmental Charter School in Pittsburgh, Pennsylvania. People without books makes me concerned about the future and the future of the world. And here's why. Did you know 2/3 of American children don't have books at home? Instead of people without books, I wish people would donate books to those who don't have them. Some people don't know what books are because they don't have them and don't know how to read. This is a problem because books and reading can help you in life. Some people don't have books because they don't have the money to buy them. This is a big problem because books help you learn. If people can't pay for them, they can't learn. People not having books impacts all of us, and I think we can work together to make sure people have books. This is Xander from the Environmental Charter School second grade persuaders.
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7: Keep in mind, back in the 60s and 70s, it was much busier than it is now.
23: Sometimes we hear that there's nothing to do in the area.
24: Yes, Johnstown's not, you know, as big as Pittsburgh or Philadelphia.
7: Everyone's been saying downtown Johnstown's dead. Not true.
25: We want people to start talking about what Johnstown looks like now.
26: From Walnut Street to Clinton Street.
27: And Washington to Vine. Downtown Johnstown has seen a spike in entrepreneurship and is back in business.
26: After suffering three drastic floods, a loss of the steel industry, and a population decrease, many labeled the downtown region as a ghost town.
27: But now, all of that is changing.
26: Melissa Radovanik, president of the Discover Downtown Johnstown Board, speaks on the growing entertainment scene developing in the downtown business district.
25: Between the movies in the park, the Christmas tree, the community garden, the scarecrow competition, everything that we do is for our greater Johnstown community, and it is alive and well.
27: Discover Downtown Johnstown has been promoting the downtown business district through the campaign Alive and Well and Open for Business.
25: It's a very unique mix of businesses. You can buy a car in downtown. You can buy a tuxedo, a prom gown, jewelry. You can have any type of food or drink that you want. I can vouch that the pendulum has swung and our downtown is coming back.
27: We spoke to several downtown entrepreneurs about the push for local businesses taking downtown by storm.
26: Here is Dan Schaefer, owner of Flood City Cafe and Escape Rooms Johnstown, on why he chose to open his businesses downtown.
28: We just love downtown Johnstown. While it has its struggles, it's also a place that has a lot of opportunity and a lot of hope, so we wanted to be part of that.
26: Amanda Artem, owner of the newly opened Balance Restaurant, adds,
29: "The reason we chose to open downtown was because of the push forward from a lot of people trying to make the downtown better. There's a lot of amazing things in downtown Johnstown."
27: Balance opened in March of 2018 and quickly became a staple of the downtown social hub. The restaurant's farm-to-table cuisine not only offers a healthy menu to its customers, but also supports local farms. When asked about the community presence, Artem discussed downtown's new atmosphere.
29: It's continuing to grow, which is the coolest thing. There's so many people here really trying, and you see a difference. On a Friday night, you see people walking around downtown.
26: Dan Schaefer agrees.
28: So many of the business owners have been able to together and just try to look at, okay, we're all doing this together. But in general, I've just seen a lot of business owners come to the understanding that a rising tide raises all ships. The work that we do affects each other. The unity, I think, is something that is definitely growing.
27: Local business owner Taylor Clark witnesses this fellowship firsthand, co-owning two of Johnstown's oldest businesses, Miller's and Coney Island.
26: Coney Island had been a landmark of Johnstown for more than 100 years until it closed its doors unexpectedly in 2017.
27: However, the community rallied behind Clark to help him reopen just 1 year later with great support.
7: People have come back in droves. Ever since we remodeled and brought some new people in, myself and my mother as well, people came back and I'm willing to give everyone a second chance down here.
26: Just as Clark said, Johnstown gave Coney Island a warm welcome as the restaurant reopened its doors to its loyal customers.
27: Now it is time for us to give Johnstown a second chance and continue working together to lift up downtown.
29: Everybody's here for the same reason, and that's to make things better. And there's nobody here that's trying to deter from that right now.
25: Everything that we do is a gift to the community. No matter where you lay your head at night, this downtown is our downtown, and everything that we do for this community.
27: From Central Park to the War Memorial,
26: and Morley's Dog to the Incline Plain, the boundaries of the city have no limit for the future.
27: What's next for Johnstown?
26: Though the future may be uncertain,
27: these business leaders are confident in their visions for downtown Johnstown.
1: I envision
7: a new technologically advanced Johnstown.
28: I envision Johnstown to be a place where the community comes together.
29: I definitely envision Johnstown being
25: so I envision a main street that doesn't have an empty building.
29: Small city again.
25: I envision all the side streets that don't have empty buildings.
7: I envision making things that Johnstown's never had before.
29: I envision Johnstown just being that place where
28: I envision the businesses coming together and
25: Johnstown people are living, working, playing, enjoying the downtown. And that's what I envision.
27: I'm Jonathan Gawetta.
26: And I'm Shay Roth.
27: And that's what we envision.
26: Inclined to Care was produced by students participating
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29: A lot of people might think that employment law and societal pressures have leveled the playing field for job seekers, but the fact of the matter is, if you're a woman or a person of color, the data tells a different story.
8: It's no secret women experience different treatment than their male counterparts. In fact, the wage gap has been researched for years. According to the Pew Research Center, women earned only 82% of what men made on average in 2022. However, the intricacies of this issue are less known, particularly in how workplace inequity affects part-time working mothers who experience lower pay, fewer benefits, and negative treatment.
29: Managers often treat part-time workers differently than full-time workers. This is observed by Monica Torres, a senior work-life reporter for HuffPost.
9: If you're out of sight at a job, some people think that you're out of mind or you're not really working. And I think that creates that, like, stigma that still exists today around part-time work.
29: And according to Joan Williams, a professor of law at the University of California whose research focuses on women's workplace issues, this absence from the office can snowball into a lack of opportunities for promotions and personal growth.
10: Career-enhancing assignments are given out sort of on the fly using what an RA of mine once called "Hey You" tasking, whoever happened to be in the hall. And whoever happened to be in the network of the powerful people in the firm, and that's typically white men having white men in their network.
29: And this barrier can impact all working mothers who balance their work life and home life. Whether working in an office, retail store, or factory, people who are less visible tend to not be promoted. Again, Joan Williams.
10: We define work around an ideal worker who takes no time off for childbearing and little time off for child rearing and is available pretty much 24/7 whenever the employer needs him.
8: Monica Torres also describes the downside on splitting work and home responsibilities.
9: Women face what's called a motherhood penalty, where they're seen as mothers first, workers second. And you don't even have to be a mother to kind of experience the motherhood penalty. You could just be someone who's like in a childbearing age.
8: While these expectations work against women in part-time work, the opposite is seen with men. Men are often perceived as more valuable and deserving of a so-called fatherhood bonus.
9: Fathers do not face that. They actually get what's known as like the fatherhood bonus, where for each child they may have, they are seen as more serious and adult. And I think there's been studies that show that they even get pay bumps as a result.
8: Mothers are burdened with responsibilities no matter what their work looks like, and society holds them to an unreasonable standard.
29: The challenges women face regarding wage and opportunity also extend to home life. A woman shouldn't be disrespected by her partner if she isn't bringing in as much money or working as many hours. Williams offers advice for navigating common situations for women who find themselves in a relationship with a full-time, high-wage earning partner.
10: If you don't want that to happen, there are two things. One is don't go part-time, just have two full-time jobs, not one job that's voracious, ideal worker job, that's the man's job, with the women picking up the pieces.
29: Alternatively, she recommends that women can choose to work a part-time job, but cautions that if they do that, they must
10: have some pretty clear understandings that doesn't mean that your partner gets a permanent pass on household work and that, you know, 100% is now your responsibility because, quote, you're not bringing in very much.
29: Women need to stick up for themselves, but a large part of the change needs to be made by people in positions of power.
9: Managers have to be the change and set the tone, because if your boss is demanding you to be here at all hours, it's going to be harder for you to put yourself out there and be like, actually, I want to work less so I can pick up my kids from school.
29: Although change can happen from the bottom up, Williams is starting to see signs of change rooted in the values of younger people employees wish to attract.
10: An important group of younger men feels that
0: being a good dad means being involved with the daily care of the children. That's really very new. We talk all the time on our hotlines to young men who want to take family leave as long as the women take, and often get a lot of pushback, but, you know, a lot of them do it. A lot of them know they'd be penalized, and they do it anyway. In other words, they do just like my generation of mothers did. We just work twice as hard to catch up.
8: As the world of work changes, in order to create a more equitable workplace for women in part-time roles, managers will need to be more inclusive, even if their workers aren't around as often, and eliminate the stigma of mothers who take on paid work, encouraging a more balanced approach to work-life responsibilities.
1: 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You can learn more from Joan Williams' book, What Works for Women at Work, and from Monica Torres' article, Going Part-Time Can Be a Cruel Trap for Women, But There's a Way to Do It Right.
8: For the Pittsburgh Youth Media Corps, I'm Molly.
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11: The Fountain of Youth Philanthropy.
12: Pursuing a brighter future for Westmoreland County.
11: Do you know what a community college is?
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14: Small.
11: Cheaper.
15: The end of the day, it's not about where you go to school, it's about what you make that experience.
16: Those were words from residents of Westmoreland County.
11: A community college is typically a non-residential two-year public institution, providing education to residents of a certain area.
16: But why isn't community college as respected among incoming students? Despite the near salary average between graduates of two-year and four-year programs, community colleges are often overlooked in favor of traditional four-year university degrees.
11: This is Sydney Damon.
16: And this is Emma Jones.
11: Reporting on the stigma surrounding community college.
16: Some people believe that community college is a lower quality education.
11: That community college is a last resort for people who couldn't get into a traditional school.
16: That community college does not have the student activities of a four-year university.
11: And that graduates will not be prepared for the real world.
17: A lot of people and a lot of kids around always look down on community colleges, but my community college, I feel like, gave me all the experiences that I will be able to use at a university.
16: That's Emmanuel Lebby, a recent grad of Westmoreland County Community College, or WCCC.
11: Born during the Sierra Leone Civil War, he was raised by family members before moving to Greensburg.
16: With the help of Adelphi, a service provider for at-risk youth, he was able to find success at the college despite his struggles.
17: I don't want students to miss out on that opportunity just to believe the stigma that goes on about community college. And I feel like 3Cs is above that stigma. It really does offer an amazing, amazing chance when it comes to education.
11: Whether moving on to additional classes in a four-year program or hitting the job market after studying, community college provides value to all students.
17: The teachers that I got were teachers that actually cared. They actually wanted to see kids educated and happy while doing it.
16: Perhaps Lebby's experiences are due to smaller class sizes, which is typical of a community college as opposed to a four-year university.
11: Smaller class sizes mean more individualized attention, which means stronger relationships between students and faculty.
16: These relationships underscore the essence of fellowship within the local two-year degree model. The strength of community college lies in the name, community.
11: What continues to drive the stigma of community college is the lack of understanding for the services it provides. Dr. Sydney Beeler, Vice President of Enrollment at WCCC, outlines the ways motivated students can find involvement equal to four-year universities.
18: We need to look at the community college as post-secondary education. Our teaching's outstanding. Our hands-on applications are amazing. If students want, meaning there has to be self-motivation there and there has to be an internal drive there, they can be involved in every activity, athletics, get internships, work on campus, and create a vibrant community for themselves.
16: Dr. Tuesday Stanley, president of WCCC, follows Bueller's statement that the community college is full of opportunity, that the price point of the college does not reflect the academic standing of the institution.
11: Webster defines value as relative worth, utility, or importance. And this is exactly how Dr. Stanley defines community college.
30: Expense and quality are not related when it comes to higher ed. Education at Westmoreland is some of the finest I've seen around the nation.
16: Yet, how can this truly be measured? To put it simply, the success of a college graduate is measured by employability.
11: Four-year colleges are geared towards research, whereas two-year colleges target employment readiness as their primary goal. That means quicker entry into the workforce and avoidance of excess student debt.
16: Dr. Lynn Pascarella chose the community college route.
11: She graduated from Quinebaug Valley Community College before earning degrees at Mount Holyoke College and Brown University.
16: She now serves as the president of the Association of American Colleges and Universities in Washington, D.C.
5: They provide an opportunity for excellent education and very often make visible the connection between curriculum and career.
16: Pascarella continues by discussing that, at a national level, community colleges are capable of providing the foundation for all students.
5: Community colleges provide a diversity of perspective in terms of the differences of the ages of people, the experience and expertise that they bring in, and the richness of the framework that they can provide.
11: College is a huge step in the lives of countless students, and the stigma surrounding community college does nothing but limit potential. For Lebby, community college connected him with great opportunities that he will take with him as he transitions into Seton Hill University.
17: Because of 3Cs and because of what they've done for me in setting me up with all these connections, I can better expand that into Seton Hill, give the world what I have inside of me.
16: Community college is a valid and beneficial choice for many, and it should not be overlooked based on preconceived notions.
11: If you're looking to continue your education, don't underestimate the value that is provided by your local community college.
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11: All statements and opinions are those of the speakers and do not necessarily represent those of the Community Foundation.
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14: Anaya Stanley, 7.
21: Darnisha Harris, 16.
14: Lillian Gaton, 12.
21: Tiana Parker, 7.
14: Dejira Becton, 15.
21: Makai Hutchins, 12.
14: Ataya Haynes, 17.
21: Kira Wilmot, 16.
14: Desiree Watson, 6.
21: Mia Paz, 16.
14: Vanessa Van Dyke, 12. Say her name.
21: You may not have heard of these black girls. However, they all face injustices that range from over-enforcement of school dress code to wrongful incarceration. All of these names have been covered in the media, but imagine all of the stories of the girls that go unreported.
14: Black girls are only 14% of the general population, but make up 33% of the girls detained and sentenced.
21: However, it was not until recently that black girls have been included in the reforms of the juvenile justice system. Lee Lohman, the Schaefer Public Interest Fellow at the Education Law Center in Pittsburgh, provides one explanation as to why.
22: It's always focused on, well, we have to make sure we don't funnel more boys into the justice system. And so I think a lot of times girls get left out of that. Also, they have different issues that are actually at stake with girls that boys don't have. And so people don't always think about those things.
14: Unlike black boys, black girls are affected by racism and sexism. Ashley Sawyer, a Stonelight Emerging Leaders Fellow at the Education Law Center, talks about the implicit racial and sexual bias against black girls.
23: Studies and reports talk about the ways in which teachers perceive girls of color to have more attitude and sort of fits into that narrative about the angry black woman, even when the black woman is a girl.
21: Black girls are systematically funneled into the juvenile justice system through the school-to-prison pipeline. Ms. Sawyer from the Education Law Center defines a school-to-prison pipeline as
23: suspensions, expulsion to push a student out of school, and then from there, it's a pipeline. The kid is out of school, and that disengages them from school. They're not interested in participating. It changes the school climate for them in a negative way. That free time that they have, they're more likely to be arrested, and then often there are kids who are arrested in school, and from that school-based arrest, they end up in the juvenile justice system, and then from there, the adult prison system.
14: According to the U.S. Department of Education, black girls are 6 times more likely to be suspended than white girls. They are often unfairly suspended under the subjective category of disobedience and disruptive behavior.
23: One teacher might perceive that an African-American girl is being disrespectful or insubordinate when she, you know, walks a certain way or speaks a certain way or uses her hand gestures in a certain way, whereas a girl who is white may say those same words and disagree with the teacher in the same manner, but because of the way the teacher perceives the two young women's actions, the black girl is more likely to be suspended.
21: The Human Rights Project for Girls, along with the Georgetown Law Center on Poverty and Inequality and the Ms. Foundation for Women released a report in 2015 that identifies a new kind of pipeline that affects Black girls disproportionately. The report calls this new pipeline the sexual abuse to prison pipeline that results from the arrest and detainment of Black girls due to their responses to sexual violence.
14: Trauma responses can include truancy, running away, and even prostitution. However, instead of being seen as cries for help, Black girls are being incarcerated rather than rehabilitated. Maheem Kaleem, an Equal Justice Works fellow at the Human Rights Project for Girls in Washington, D.C., talks about this issue.
0: You are a victim of child sexual abuse. Maybe your community doesn't have the kind of access to mental health services that a more privileged community might have. You respond to that trauma, but it goes untreated. So you act in ways that are natural.
14: Once inside prison, they face a system that is not equipped to identify and treat these traumas. Again, Ms. Sawyer.
2: The juvenile justice system is something that initially was set out to try to rehabilitate youth, but we see more and more now that it is not rehabilitating youth.
21: Even though Black girls face many challenges on many fronts, they do have hope. Ms. Lohman offers ways to show Black girls that their lives matter.
22: Acknowledge them while they're in school. Let them know they're doing well. Tell them they're doing something good. So that way they don't feel alone and they don't feel sectioned out or forgotten, which is the worst thing.
21: Dr. Linda Lane, superintendent of Pittsburgh Public Schools, adds that schools must form loving relationships with students, face issues of race head on, and create spaces to listen to the voices of Black girls. And according to Ms. Kaleem, the solution may be as simple as treating a Black girl with the respect and dignity that every human being deserves.
0: Ask young people what they're experiencing and let young people be the ones to tell you what they need. Because girls, as you guys know, once you ask what it is you need and she feels comfortable, you're going to get all the answers.
21: I am Alma Babio.
14: I am Marna Owens. And we are Black Girls That Matter.
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24: Can you name the President of the United States?
25: Are you serious? Donald Trump.
27: Yes, Donald Trump.
28: Donald Trump.
31: Donald J. Trump.
32: Donald Trump, that's the guy.
24: Now, can you name one of our county commissioners?
28: Here in Greensburg? Nope.
33: No, I cannot.
31: No.
32: Negative.
24: No.
25: I can. He comes to my pizza shop all the time, and I just can't remember him right now.
34: The voices you just heard were everyday citizens in Westmoreland County. Unsurprisingly, they could all name the president.
24: But when asked the same question about our county commissioners, not a single person was successful.
35: Many citizens recognize the importance of their federal government, but the significance of local representation falls by the wayside. I'm Benjamin Felak.
24: I'm Olivia Steele.
34: And I'm Jaden Seaman.
24: Let's find out just how important local government is.
36: Local government is what affects you on a daily basis. Whether it's a school board, local municipalities, cities, bureaus, townships, and even the county.
34: Take it from Gina Sorelli, the chairman of the board of Westmoreland County Commissioners. Local governments are also responsible for building, maintaining, and clearing roads, as well as facilitating elections. Yet, our region still lacks overall voter participation in off-year contests, particularly in the primaries.
35: According to the Election Bureau of Westmoreland County, less than a third of registered voters in the region hit the polls in the 2015 general election, an embarrassing number compared to the more than three-fourths of constituents who participated in the 2016 presidential election. This data supports the notion that the general public values federal government more than local municipalities.
24: But this shouldn't be the case, as local government impacts people's daily lives. One school in Westmoreland County is doing their best to combat this trend. Project 18 is a course taught at Hempfield Area High School that is dedicated to educating new voters about county government and fostering civic engagement. Ken Stow, the teacher of Project 18, explains what his class does for students.
37: It's focused primarily on state and local governments and learning about the different levels of governments, how they're operated, who leads them, what their responsibilities are. There is also a community service component.
35: Students who take the class are able to recognize just how important local government is. Aaron Riggleman, a recent graduate of Hempfield and Project 18, reflects on how the class impacts students' lives.
38: Something that Project 18 teaches a lot of students is that whether it's
1: you know, you have a family member that passes away and you need to get your will, that's something that's done by an elected official. If you need a speed bump in your neighborhood, that's an elected official. Every aspect of your life is something that is impacted by an elected official. Just taking this class and knowing what office you have to go to get something done is something that is really important to know as we grow up.
34: But if civic engagement in regional government is such an important thing, and it can have such a bearing on each person in a county or municipality, why do these elections tend to get overlooked?
36: Presidential and midterm elections are the sexy elections. It's what you're watching on TV. Local elections, it's more if you have a neighbor that's running for school board, if you have a coworker that's running for city council or any of the county offices. It's not surprising to me that primaries are a lower turnout more so than the general election for municipal years.
24: Just like on TV, local leaders take a back seat to federal politics in school. Currently, schools in the area tend to focus solely on government at the federal level.
35: In fact, there is no requirement in the PA Department of Education standards that mandates any curriculum pertaining to local government. Part of the reason could be the sheer number of teaching tools that would be necessary to cover the entire state. Again, here's Ken Stow.
37: It's a hard class to teach. It requires the creation of a lot of materials that would teach you about Hempfield Township or Westmoreland County. So, I mean, there's 67 counties in Pennsylvania. Unless a school would take initiative and say, okay, this is something important, we need to do this, it's not going to happen.
34: When it comes to political engagement in Westmoreland County, the facts are clear. There's plenty of room for improvement. An extremely high amount of those eligible to vote don't show up to the polls, and even less are informed about their local representation.
24: How do we address this? The way to create more awareness and to get more young people involved is to help them understand these concepts through measures like Hempfield's Project 18 class. Providing similar programs in high schools outside of Hempfield would go a long way.
37: I would let anybody know, in a school or otherwise, that I've done the work, I have the materials, and I'd be glad to share them.
35: As former Speaker of the House Tip O'Neill once said, all politics is local. Now it is our responsibility as citizens to participate in democracy and have our voices heard.
34: The Fountain of Youth Philanthropy was produced by the Community Foundation of Westmoreland County's Youth Philanthropy Interns
24: with support from SLB Radio Productions.
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0: This is Maddie reporting from the Youth Media Center at SLB Radio. I'm 17 years old and a rising senior at Oakland Catholic High School, and this documentary is a three-part series about the impact of resource inequalities on STEM education. Today, I would like to discuss how wealth can affect the quality of education. Wealth gaps can have significant effects on high schoolers during school and long after graduation. Wealth comes in many forms, such as family income, family wealth, community prosperity, and government funding. While all these have a large impact on student learning, particularly in STEM subjects, resources alone do not determine how effective the school curriculum is for students. Family income has increasingly become a determining factor over a student's educational success. Sean F. Reardon, a sociologist serving as endowed professor of poverty and inequality in education at Stanford's Graduate School, has written a study on educational policy and explored the impact of family income on student achievement. He found that, quote, "A dollar of income appears to buy more academic achievement than it did several decades ago," end quote. This presents a problem for students from lower-income families. By this reasoning, students from families that make less have fewer opportunities to achieve a similar level of academic success to students from higher-income backgrounds. At the same time, family wealth also leads to inequalities in education. Family wealth makes sure students can attend safe and highly academic schools. Factors such as living in good neighborhoods with good school districts influence academic achievement and determine the amount of resources students can access. Community prosperity in the form of property ownership also greatly impacts education. As public schools are funded by residential property taxes and school budgets, they are impacted by vastly differing home values across neighborhoods, which can dictate the amount of resources and support students have at school. Catherine Bateman, an assistant professor at Penn State University with a PhD in science education, has done a lot of research as a program manager of Youth Engineering Solutions on K-8 curriculum development. She shared a personal anecdote about the time where she visited some underfunded schools, and she noticed that the teachers at these schools used the same exact textbooks that she had used as a learner 15 years earlier. She says,
1: "Science changes. You need to be able to update things. You need to be able to have the physical materials to engage in science learning. Underfunding means that they're not going to have the money to pay for aides in classrooms, to pay for counselors, to pay for nurses, to pay for all of these other things that go into having a safe school, which is as important, if not more important, than having the instructional materials."
0: The discussion of underfunding points to an even bleaker reality. In some communities, schools may not even have an adequate amount of resources to cover the basics. Though the government has tried to equalize spending across states, there are many factors that contribute to the sharply contrasting educational outcomes of students. For one, educational spending across states itself is widely varied. States have freedom to enforce their own policies, and as a result, differing laws and varied amounts of funding show up across different states. Underfunding at the grade school level leaves significant impacts on students when they go to college. Fabian T. Pfeffer, an associate professor in the University of Michigan's Research Center and the founding director of the Stone Center for Inequality Dynamics, conducted a study on social inequality and wealth distribution in education. He found that, quote, "With a statistically significant increase in the college graduation rate of 14.1 percentage points in the span of just a decade, the wealthiest children have pulled away from others in terms of college degree attainment," end quote. This concerning trend shows that students from less wealthy families are making up a shrinking percentage of the total number of college graduates. When students from wealthier school districts take advanced placement courses and boost test scores, they in turn raise the bar for college admissions higher and higher. As a result, students from under-resourced schools struggle to meet such high stakes in order to be competitive applicants at prestigious universities. While educational funding policies and access to resources greatly impact education, there are many controllable factors within the school that can be adjusted so that students can still have a solid STEM education regardless of their socioeconomic background or what neighborhood they live in. In the next segment, I'll be covering the factors within the control of schools and districts that impact STEM learning in classrooms. Join me next time as we continue to explore the impact of resource inequalities on STEM education in the U.S.
2: My name is Johanna. I'm in second grade at the Environmental Charter School in Pittsburgh, Pennsylvania. Poaching makes me concerned about the future of the world, and here's why. Animals did not do anything to us, so why should we try to hurt them? Instead of poaching, I wish people would look at the animals and admire them. Poaching is illegal, so if you poach, you could go to jail. It also causes animals to become endangered. Specifically, the snow leopard, tiger, elephant, rhinos, all of Ridley turtles, paddlefish, and musk deer are all endangered from poaching. In my opinion, poaching impacts all of us, and I think we can work together to make the world a better place. This is Johanna for the Environmental Charter School, second grade persuaders.
3: Getting to the point.
4: Getting to the point.
5: Getting to the point.
6: Voices for a just future.
3: How school systems respond to immigration has an enormous impact on the economic and social well-being of all members of the communities they serve, whether they have an immigrant background or not. A sign of how immigrant students are integrating into the new community is whether they feel like they belong.
7: I'm Mari Shipman, along with Jose Flores and Anita Bastola.
8: Imagine going to high school without knowing the language spoken in class, not having friends to relate to, not being able to go on field trips because your parents can't read the permission slip, and not knowing your plans after graduation.
7: These are the experiences that many immigrants and refugee students face.
3: Saroj Sinjuri came to Pittsburgh from Nepal at the age of 11 and is now a senior at La Roche University. While he's on a pathway to success, it was difficult for him at the beginning.
9: I didn't know how to speak English at all.
3: Saroj's success was a result of the strong resources from Pittsburgh Public Schools.
9: There was teachers who were helping me to file FAFSA, and they were making sure that I was meeting all that would qualify me to get the Pittsburgh Promise Grant.
8: Support from the Pittsburgh Promise offers connections to higher education. Nancy Huble, the director of the Pittsburgh Office of the Education Law Center, explains.
10: CCAC has taken a lot of students, refugee and immigrant students, into their programs and have built some of their capacity to meet those needs. And that's aided by refugees particularly, but immigrants too, that have been here long enough are eligible for the Pittsburgh Promise.
8: While Saroj is a success story, Nancy Huble explains that not all students have the support they need, especially in smaller school districts.
10: They don't have anyone that's translating for them or that's helping them navigate the language.
7: All high school students require support from parents when preparing for their future. However, for immigrant and refugee students, parents may be concerned about providing support due to the perception that reaching out to an authority for help may hold unintended consequences.
10: When children enroll in school, they don't have to be documented. They don't have to be U.S. citizens to be entitled to go to public schools. But when their parents go to enroll them, if the parent is not documented, parents are very frightened by the new deportation ICE policies that are seeking to deport their parents. So although the children are entitled to be in school, the parents are more fearful now than they have been in years past by enrolling their children in school and fearful that they will be deported or that they will be identified.
7: When students and parents need more resources than schools can provide, nonprofit organizations such as South Hills Interfaith Movement, known as SHIM, can help fill the gap. Susie Backshider, who is a mentoring coordinator at SHIM, explains how they support immigrant and refugee youth through the mentoring program.
11: So I think we have been helpful because students can work one-on-one with an adult and work through all of the issues they might be having or get the support that they need, with specific college applications, essays, scholarships, FAFSA, all of that.
3: Providing resources is relatively straightforward. It's a matter of money, but there's also a more complicated issue, mainly the negative messages and stereotypes heard by immigrant and refugees.
10: Some of those other groups call us and say, well, I keep hearing from students that they're being told to drop out of school and get a job because they're never going to get a diploma. What do we do about that? And they ask us those kind of questions, and we say, wait a minute, they can't encourage you to drop out of school. It doesn't matter if an immigrant or refugee can't get a diploma, they can still stay in school until they're 21.
3: As an immigrant and refugee, Jose and I have experienced these negative messages.
8: Anita, who came to the U.S. as a refugee from Nepal in 2010, was not allowed access to AP and honor courses because the focus seemed to be centered around the way she spoke rather than her strengths and potential.
3: Jose, who came to the U.S. from Mexico in 2003, saw many of his friends having similar access issues. These students were denied access to higher level classes because they were perceived as non-achieving students due to their placement in ESL classes. In fact, many of these students actually had a strong academic background but were being held back.
10: So there are children who are frequently denied access to programs and sometimes even access to school. We look at issues of whether they're getting the same services or having equal access to the same programs other students have.
7: Despite the challenges, there are signs of success.
9: So I'm the oldest in the family. So, you know, I believe I have been a good role model to them and the community. They were also very happy I was going to college, and my friends and family were happy too. They were saying, you know, we are so proud of you.
7: To learn more about programs at SHIM and the Education Law Center, visit shimcares.org and elc-pa.org.
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12: Pursuing a brighter future for Westmoreland County.
13: So what do you think the future holds for arts and culture in Westmoreland County?
14: I'm not sure. I'm not really into like arts and all that.
15: Growth is the main point, but there is a lot of negative yet to overcome.
16: I don't know. They need to figure out more important stuff for art and culture.
17: I'm not sure.
13: While some Greensburg residents may not see the tangible benefits of arts in their community, it's in the best interest of Westmoreland County to invest in a future that is rich in the humanities. There are major financial upsides for areas that have a strong relationship with the arts, and Greensburg is no different.
18: From an economic impact status, any time that you have a destination spot where people are coming to your town, spending a couple of days, eating in the restaurants, that would be the impact.
19: That's Mike Langer, president of the Westmoreland Cultural Trust, whose job is to monitor and preserve the arts and culture in our county. Langer continues on to describe the significant impact a local nonprofit theater has on the economy.
18: On a more tangible basis, one of the things that the trust did with the Palace Theater

0: has benefited from the rise in foot traffic.
1: I think it's more than a correlation. I think a thriving arts and cultural community is absolutely vital to economic development.
2: Greensburg is not the only community that experiences this beneficial economic activity derived from the arts. An Americans for the Arts Economic Prosperity Report states that nationally, $166 billion is generated from the arts, which shows that an investment in the arts is an investment in the community.
0: The arts improve a community by providing a quality of life with enhanced features and events to enjoy. Active art projects and programs draw small businesses to be planted, take root, and multiply.
3: A potential business owner, an entrepreneur that's going to open a business, or just somebody that is looking to move from where they are to some place that's more attractive, the cultural arts are a key component of the quality of life.
4: It is not just the art that needs the community, but the community that needs the art.
0: This audio documentary is brought to you by youth philanthropy interns, Zach Hegedus,
4: Julia Painter,
2: and Ellie Stewart.
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10: Exploring the road to a better Pittsburgh.
9: Where we are.
11: And where we are going.
12: This is Jackie Sharp.
13: This is Chad Wallace.
14: This is Deanne Heumann.
15: And this is Annie Whittem.
16: Although we view our society as increasingly accepting, some people still hold a negative view of those with special needs.
13: Nina Butler, a mother, reflects on a comment made to her while in the hospital pregnant with her second child after her first was born with special needs.
17: When I was pregnant with my second child, a nurse at the hospital asked me how I could dare get pregnant when I knew that I had a child with a chronic disease that was genetic.
14: In a world of ever-growing diversity, there is still progress to be made in the inclusion of those with disabilities.
18: One of the biggest issues is finding programs where people with special needs are included with peers outside the special needs community.
16: Programs like these are typically provided for youth and teens. However, once they reach the ages of 18 to 21, many such programs are discontinued.
14: Dr. Butler comments on this worrisome time.
17: When our son was aging out of the school system, I had the deer in the headlight look that every parent does as their child is approaching 21 and you realize all those services are going to fall into a black hole. So I started to look around at the different kinds of options for him as he turned 21 and looked at the different workshops, for example, that he could join.
18: There are programs designed to prepare these young adults for their transition into a more independent life, including helping with a job search.
16: Many of these programs focus on finding companies willing to hire a person with special needs. They then train the applicants for what is typically a limited number of tasks.
13: However, some agencies have begun to realize that the best job placement is found by first evaluating the individual's interests and abilities.
14: Rather than fitting the person to an available job, they are now finding a job that fits the person.
18: We spoke with Dori Ortman, Program Manager for CLASS, Community Living and Support Services, to get her thoughts on this.
19: It's really important to make sure you're matching what someone's truly interested in doing with what you ultimately get them involved in.
16: Ms. Ortman feels that another barrier that people with special needs often face is understanding the social skills necessary to thrive in a professional work environment.
19: When people are let go from jobs, it's not often because they can't perform the job, that they can't perform the actual skills of the job, but it's more related to the social skills needed for the job, that they're not a team player, they can't get along with coworkers, there's issues with supervisors.
13: Mary Hartley, who works as part of the United Way of Allegheny County's 21 and Able program, agrees.
2: You know, you can have 160 IQ and stay at home on the couch because of your social skills.
14: Employers being open-minded and creative with job opportunities will help more people with special needs become independent.
18: Each individual also needs to be aware of this challenge and do what they can to help.
16: Dr. Butler weighs in on this topic.
17: It's our job as people who have perhaps more abilities in some areas than others to be able to help them to find independence.
13: As we strive to create a fully inclusive society, we must focus on helping those who face more challenges than most.
16: Every person can and must do this through his or her own interactions and increasing personal

0: kindness and understanding.
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0: Suddenly your friends change, your activities change, your lifestyle changes, your priorities change.
1: You know, I was 15 years old, going on 16. I was really going down a dark path.
2: Westmoreland County has the second highest teen pregnancy rates in Western PA.
3: What is being done to ensure these parents receive the support and resources that they need?
2: This is Sydney Damon.
3: And this is Talon Sinti from the Community Foundation of Westmoreland County reporting on teen pregnancy.
0: My name is Susan McFarlane, and I am the program coordinator for the PACT program. PACT stands for Pregnant Adolescent Child Care Training. Our job is to try to provide them with the tools that they'll need to be successful beyond graduation.
2: Susan explains why going into the parents' schools is the best way to provide these necessary services.
0: We were originally contracted for 14 of the 17 school districts in Westmoreland County. If there are any pregnant or parenting students that are in that district, we have an instructor, and every week she goes to each one of the contracted schools and she provides a class.
3: Some of these classes focus on parenting, budgeting, and nutrition. Another challenge that teen parents face is stigma.
0: I have certainly seen a certain attitude or the way people present themselves to these teen parents.
2: After speaking with Susan about teen pregnancy, we dug a little deeper and found that 1.4% of teenage pregnancies in Westmoreland County in 2015 involved girls under the age of 15.
3: 36% of Pennsylvania high school students said that they had sex in 2015, and 11% of them said they used no contraception, according to the U.S. Department of Human Services.
2: We wanted to learn what it was like to be one of these statistics, treated as a number and not a person.
3: We were drawn back to the PACT program, where we discovered a participant testimonial that gave us insight into the vulnerability of being a teenage parent.
4: Madison Hughes, I'm 20 years old.
2: Madison is from Westmoreland County and became pregnant during her high school years. She was guided to the PACT program.
4: I had a lot of troubles with my family. They didn't really want much to do with me, and I found it like the support system in my life. They encouraged me to push forward and to keep doing well in school. Even at times whenever I felt like I had nobody and I couldn't keep going, they were there for me. Most people look at it as if it's a really bad thing, and in some cases it can be, but I think if you look at it as if it's a gift, you can really grow from it. It gives you the chance to mature and grow in ways that other teenagers won't.
3: Madison took specific measures to remain successful.
4: I knew that I wanted to build a better future for my baby, so I took that time to, you know, look at myself and look at other teenagers around me who weren't going through the same thing. That was my support system whenever I didn't have one with my family. So they kept me going at times when I felt like I couldn't. So if I didn't have PACT, I don't know if I would have done as well.
2: Madison's journey gave perspective on how one can overcome an obstacle and achieve success without undermining the very real struggles of being a teenage parent.
4: I'm actually in pharmacy school at Duquesne University. I'm a junior now.
0: She's a great mother. She's an excellent student.
3: Though taking preventative measures to avoid pregnancy is the only direct solution, it is important to remember that resources like PACT are available to teen parents who may need guidance in order to prosper in future endeavors.
2: For more information on the PACT program, visit thepactprogram.org.
3: The Fountain of Youth Philanthropy was produced by the Community Foundation of Westmoreland County's Youth Philanthropy Interns
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6: All statements and opinions are those of the speakers and do not necessarily represent those of the Community Foundation.
5: More information on the Youth Philanthropy Internship Program can be found at cfwestmoreland.org.
7: Have we gotten so far entrenched into the data that we've lost all of our humanity?
8: That was Mr. Hull, an English and journalism teacher with a background in ethics. AI is growing quickly, so how can we keep up with it? Many companies are quick to jump on the bandwagon to implement AI wherever possible to cut down on costs and improve efficiency.
9: But as we're drowning in the numbers and hitting the next goal, we need to slow down and reflect on whether these changes are improving society. That's certainly not to say AI doesn't have its benefits and its place. Let's discover where AI can and can't ethically be used in the job hiring field.
8: I'm Haresh Murali-Dharan from North Allegheny.
9: I'm Zoe Gianfrancesco from Lincoln Park Performing Arts Charter School.
8: AI makes a lot of promises with drastically increasing efficiency in the hiring field through aspects such as organizing and sorting candidates.
10: To really be able to filter out different resumes, making sure the correct candidates are on track for that type of opportunity and within that company.
9: That was Nikki Hillard, an executive recruiter for UPMC Enterprises. Streamlining the process is incredibly important, especially for companies sifting through thousands of applicants.
8: However, job hiring isn't exactly the most equitable playing field right now. We, as humans, carry a lot of biases that we're not aware of.
9: We've seen this many times before with gender, racial, and other biases towards minorities that exclude strong candidates from being selected or even considered in the hiring process. One frightening example is how UC Berkeley and UChicago economists uncovered that many of the top 100 Fortune 500 companies were much less likely to select candidates with characteristics of minorities, such as having a distinctively black name. But since this bias is part of the human condition, could it be eliminated through the use of a more objective third party?
8: Possibly, but this is still a long way off. Dr. Georgi Yankov, an industrial psychologist and a senior research scientist at Development Dimensions International, puts it simply.
11: We want unbiased AI with biased humans. I think when we look in the mirror and we want to see AI, we are seeing ourselves.
8: What's more, AI can be easily manipulated by checking the right boxes, as Mr. Hull points out.
7: So I think people would learn how to play the game of tricking, if you will, AI into making it look like they were a better employee than they actually were. And this would create an inauthentic, facade-based system.
8: And it's possible that AI isn't capable of its redeeming factor, being objective. In fact, trying to outsource things completely to AI to fix our own bias would be considered part of the problem.
9: Dr. Carrie McKierney, a doctorate researcher in gender, race, and AI at the University of Cambridge, attributes this to techno-solutionism.
12: Saying that technologies are always going to solve these deep-rooted societal problems when actually, no. They may be, in the best-case scenario thing, deal with some of the symptoms, but they're not going to get to the root.
9: Carrie also mentions that the lack of diversity in the tech field could be leading to more bias in AI models.
12: The AI workforce is notoriously white and male dominated to the extent that it is significantly worse in other STEM fields. 26% of workers in AI roles worldwide are women, so there's a really profound gender gap.
9: To make matters worse, companies often overpromise on things that they can't deliver on. They advertise unbiased software, but often care about profit more than transparency.
8: Another way AI falls short of its selling point is its filtering of underrepresented talent just because they don't fit the conventional requirements built into the model based on datasets, such as external certifications instead of a specific bachelor's degree. A solution commonly presented is to look at these applications from a need-blind and colorblind point of view. On the flip side, Carrie points out that colorblind logic falls into the myth of meritocracy, where jobs are based solely on merit with race and gender being stripped out. But since this is a big part of who we are, we should take a holistic consideration of the application.
9: But there is some hope with AI giving feedback on hard numerical data, because it can pick up on matters that we may miss. Ideally, both AI and humans could individually score a candidate's application or interview, and then compare results to generate a collaborative assessment. Nikki explains that we need to maintain a human aspect while using AI.
10: But still making sure we are leading with empathy. We are leading with who is that organization, what are they looking for, and how can AI help that organization find the best of the best while including each and every single person from every single background.
8: There also needs to be a lot more regulation happening during and after an AI hiring product gets developed. Dr. Yankov advocates for frequent retesting of algorithms and replicability of the models. There also needs to be increased scrutiny on these companies to force them to conform to their promises. In late 2018, public outcry led to legislators in Washington and New Jersey to pass better AI regulations in hiring, compensation, and other HR-related decisions, as well as more transparency in major AI hiring companies such as HireVue.
12: And that's why I am encouraged to see a lot more social pressure and a lot more political scrutiny of these tools in particular, but also more widely of the tech industry. I think that's really crucial.
8: Ultimately, it's up to us to advocate for these changes as we are the ones most affected. We have the power to speak up and champion marketing transparency, interdisciplinary development, and human AI collaboration in our companies.
13: Hi, my name is Rowan. I'm in second grade at the Environmental Charter School in Pittsburgh, Pennsylvania. Global warming makes me concerned about the future and the future of the world, and here's why. Did you know that sea levels are expected to rise between 7 and 23 inches because of global warming? Instead of global warming, I wish people would save energy or electricity. Wasting energy or electricity can impact global warming. Wasting energy or electricity can cause an impact because the energy or electricity lines circulate back and forth to the power plant and your home. When the energy or electricity reaches to the power plant makes more energy or electricity, which makes a gas called carbon dioxide, which adds to a blanket in the atmosphere, which the sun's rays can go through but can't go back, making the earth warmer. There are many ways to help stop global warming. Here are some. Use CFL light bulbs, use less electric devices, and if you do not have CFL light bulbs, make sure you turn off the lights in rooms and you're not using them. These things are very easy to do. If a lot of people do this, we can reduce global warming. Global warming impacts all of us, and I think we can work together to make the world a better place. This is Rowan for the Environmental Charter School, second grade persuaders.
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18: Now boarding. Now boarding.
19: Imagine all of your life's treasures being swept away by a flood. If someone gave you an opportunity to live above the floodplain, would you take it? This opportunity became available to the citizens of Johnstown only 2 years after the 1889 flood. Why is that? You may ask, but the answer is relatively simple. The incline plane. This is Emily Brazil.
20: And this is Olivia Aravic. The incline plane was commissioned by Cambria Iron Works and opened in 1891. The intent of the incline plane was to help carry passengers and supplies to the hillside as it was expanding. This sparked the growth of the hilltop community, Westmont, and made the dream of living above the floodplain come true.
19: According to Richard Burkert, president and CEO of Johnstown Area Heritage Association, the incline plane was vital.
21: So the incline was the way to commute. It was an important part of the daily lives of our hilltop residents.
20: Today, people of all ages think of it as a constant, but surprisingly, the incline plane itself has experienced its own ups and downs.
21: As time went by, more people bought cars and started abandoning the incline. And by 1935, Betham announced that it was planning to shut down the incline plane.
19: That year, Bethlehem Steel, who acquired Cambria Iron Works in 1923, and the incline plane, sold the incline plane to the borough of Westmont. It's a good thing Westmont bought it because only one short year later, in 1936, Johnstown flooded again. If the incline plane would have been shut down, as Mr. Burkert mentioned, it would have been unavailable to save an estimated 4,000 lives during the flood of 1936, just a year after it was sold to Westmont.
20: In 1977, Johnstown flooded again. This time, the incline plane was now available to lift more lives to safety and lower boats and emergency personnel and equipment.
19: In 1983, Cambria County Transit Authority, more commonly known as Camtran, bought the incline plane for $1.
20: Flash forward to present day. The incline plane is still owned and maintained by Camtran and provides rides for about 100,000 people yearly. In June of 2016, the incline plane celebrated its 125th anniversary. Josh Yoder, Marketing and Planning Director at Camtran, has developed partnerships to help make this anniversary even more special.
22: I was approached by Philip Ferranda from Ferranda Farm. They laid out their corn maze in a Hockeyville, USA design, and they cross-promoted and marketed. So he approached us and said, so we come up with the design. They planted the corn. They got in there a few weeks ago. They mowed the paths, and it's a really, really cool 125th anniversary incline plane design.
20: Camtran also collaborated with the Johnstown Area Heritage Association to offer a heritage walk that featured the history of the incline plane.
19: When the incline plane isn't celebrating anniversaries, it offers holiday fun for the youth in the community.
22: We always do Halloween on the Hill, Christmas over the city, we have Easter Bunny, and it's always nice to give back to the community.
20: In the future, the incline plane will be receiving a much-needed facelift, a project that is estimated to take about 2 years to complete. During this time, its lower deck will get painted, the railroad ties will be replaced, and the lighting in the cars will be upgraded. All of the improvements will ensure a continued and long life for this remarkable and treasured icon.
22: I look for a successful future for the Incline Plain. It's a part of the fabric of Johnstown. You can't mention Johnstown without talking about the Incline Plain in some way, shape, or form.
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20: in the Community Foundation for the Alleghenies
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20: cfalleghenies.org.
24: I was a Hebrew school teacher at a local synagogue in Hyde Park in Chicago when I was a student at the University of Chicago, and there were a lot of faculty kids in my Hebrew school class, and they were first graders. Like, they already knew MIT, best place to go if you want to study science, or which school is better, because they had parents who were talking about college.
20: That was Lauren Lieberman, director of college counseling at Shadyside Academy, and as many of us may be aware, her students are not alone in how they feel about colleges. For years, we as a nation have been suffering from the same stigma. You are the college you go to if you go at all. Lieberman even mentions seeing this in her own children.
24: We spend a lot of our time trying to dispel that, but in some ways it's too late. If I see it in my third grader and my fifth grader, then we as four members of this high school faculty body are not going to be able to undo 10 years. And that's not a Shadyside problem either. That's a societal issue.
20: A societal issue so prevalent, it has inspired Barrett Taylor's career as an associate professor in the College of Education at the University of North Texas over 20 years ago.
25: I started out in admissions at the University of Maine. And I noticed that when I was at a college fair in rural Maine, I was often the sort of aspirational choice for a lot of students, right? Because the University of Maine was expensive compared to some closer to home options, right? And it was more selective.
20: To Taylor, these experiences connected the dots.
25: And it was pretty evident, just anecdotally, like how this was patterned by the social positions of the applicants, right? By their level of household wealth and the identities they held and stuff like that.
20: Our current competitive, prestige-driven college process emerged as recently as the mid-20th century, when expansion of higher education normalized an aspiration or expectation for people to go to college. Following the recession of 2008, state funding to higher education drastically fell. According to the Education Data Initiative, tuition at public four-year universities has increased 31.4% from 2010 to 2020, decreasing the accessibility of these schools.
25: Almost all of them went down the path of trying to maximize tuition income to fill that gap. And it sort of kicked down the line from states to institutions to students, particularly in Pennsylvania and a few other states where cuts have been really deep.
20: However, such changes in funding have little impact on super elite schools, the likes of Harvard, Yale, and Stanford, where admission rates are below 5%. They have large endowments from alumni and donors and a reputation that supposedly justifies their already high tuition costs.
25: Because the system is social as well as material, all the other institutions see what they're doing. And there is some pressure to act like that and to conform.
20: Most students do not attend universities like Harvard or Yale. So there is a disconnect between tuition income awarded to marketing and advertising as opposed to student opportunity.
25: So where that opportunity, I think, can get really distorted is that when you are a tuition-dependent, vulnerable public, and you've got to identify and recruit as many students as possible to pay the bills, it's very tempting to spend on things that will lead to student recruitment, will bring more students to campus, but won't necessarily produce better opportunities and outcomes for students.
20: College became more popular in the last century, but problems relating to social class persist.
25: We're looking for different mechanisms to sort people and thin slice people to make sure that social hierarchies are being maintained and reified.
20: The social pressure around college is very unrelenting, but that same kind of pressure shakes the pillars of higher education. There is internal pressure between universities to rise to the top.
26: Everybody has the incentives to do what the system rewards. And today, the system rewards you for rejecting most of your applicants and it rewards you for admitting a bunch of kids from rich families whose parents can give a lot of money to the school.
0: That was Mike Smith, professor of information technology and marketing at Carnegie Mellon University. It is clear that one of the biggest concerns for the average college today is not quality of education, but income from tuition and prestige.
26: Georgia State University, their president was very socially minded and wanted to create opportunities for people he knew they were leaving out. And so he did all the right things. He de-emphasized SAT scores, he de-emphasized alumni giving, and he actually ended up with more Pell-eligible students than the entire Ivy League combined. And Georgia State University fell 30 points in the U.S. News & World Report ranking because they no longer had the alumni giving or the SAT scores that the U.S. News & World Report is looking for.
0: The big problem?
26: Our current system of higher education is financially unsustainable. Our current system of higher education is morally unsustainable. These are classic systemic problems.
0: While we do not have the blueprints to completely redo the higher education systems in place today, there are other options. For example, community college. At schools such as the Community College of Allegheny County, as many as 75% of students graduate without student loan debt. Dr. Tiffany Evans, Dean of Student Success and Retention and co-lead for enrollment services at CCAC, vouches for its accessibility.
2: One credit is $122. It is extremely affordable.
0: Fortunately, because of their lower costs, community colleges around the country face a nasty stigma. Cheaper classes means worse education.
2: I know there's that stigma that's out there. It is a quality education. A lot of residents in Allegheny County have attended community college.
0: Education is always changing, and one of its newest additions, thanks to technology, is online learning.
26: In a world where I can only admit 1,500 students to my incoming freshman class, if I admit someone who doesn't turn out to be successful, that's a huge loss. But in an online classroom, maybe I can take some chances on students. I'd love to find a way for people who don't fit into the traditional, very narrow mold of our current university system and allow them to demonstrate their skills.
0: Additional benefits Smith mentions include flexibility in time and location, decreased costs, individual pacing, and increasing representation and diversity of faculty and guest speakers. Community college and online learning are not perfect and won't work for everybody. Cracks in the foundation of the college prestige system become increasingly evident every year.
26: I don't think the existing system has the incentives to change, and I think we're going to have to change it from outside the system.
0: This documentary was created by Grace and Elaine, two high school seniors set on very different tracks to higher education. Grace is going to community college, while Elaine is going to a four-year college. While their experiences will differ greatly, the message they want to convey is still the same. Higher education should be for everyone.
3: Inclined to Care. Lifting the Alleghenies.
4: Lifting the Alleghenies to new heights.
5: You might think that the residents of rural areas, with a slower pace of life and easy access to nature, exhibit better mental wellness than their urban counterparts. Unfortunately, that's not the case. The U.S. Centers for Disease Control reported in 2015 that one out of every five Americans is suffering from a mental health concern, whether living in bustling New York City or a rural area like Johnstown, Pennsylvania, and the surrounding region.
6: Not only are rural residents just as prone, but statistics on suicide show that rural regions suffer the most. The same CDC report concluded that suicide death rates for rural counties were significantly higher than those for metropolitan counties.
5: This and other narratives demonstrate that living mentally well in rural regions presents unique challenges.
6: This is Rory Bretz.
5: And Cooper Treader.
6: Let's talk about rural mental health.
11: In rural areas, you have less clinicians simply because a lot of clinicians are attracted to urban areas.
5: That was Jesper Nielsen, the CEO and co-owner of Coriel Nielsen Therapeutic Associates in Johnstown.
6: Clinician access, however, is not the only issue that the region faces in terms of mental health. Tracy Selak, the administrator for Cambria County Mental Health Services, says that transportation is key to a mentally healthy region.
27: Travel. And I can tell you a story about an individual that I had who lived in northern Cambria. He would have to catch the bus at 8 o'clock in the morning to get to Ebensburg for an appointment at 9. Then he would have to wait there until 3:30 to get the bus back home.
5: The history of the Johnstown region affects mental health too.
11: I think there's no doubt that when an area goes through large changes like that, whether it's a flood or the collapse of a dominant industry or whatever it might be, that definitely affects kind of the collective psyche, if you will.
6: It doesn't help either that mental health stigma runs rampant.
11: We're a fairly conservative area, and there's, for lack of a better term, a little bit of the bootstrap mentality. A lot of people think that they can just pick themselves up by the bootstraps and keep going. Unfortunately, for most people, that does not work.
5: Jesper says he thinks that if the bootstrap mentality weren't prevalent, there would be an even greater demand for mental health access.
7: It seems really hush-hush. People make it out that it's something to be ashamed of, and it's really not. It's something that we need to talk about because suicide is never the answer.
6: That was Cassidy Klein, a 2018 graduate of Johnstown High School who has struggled with mental illness herself.
7: My parents got divorced when I was around 9 years old. I thought it was my fault. I just started spiraling. It just really started with self-harming and then just body image issues. And I was hospitalized quite a few times and then a few suicide attempts.
5: So rural regions have problems that impact everyone. Clinician access, transportation difficulty, and an unwillingness to seek help.
6: Some segments of Johnstown's population suffer an even higher risk for mental health. Jesper and Tracy explain.
11: In Johnstown, minorities tend to have a much lower income per household average than the average white family in the area, which is tragic, but unfortunately part of our local reality.
27: If you don't have those basic needs, if you don't know where you're getting your next meal, if you don't know where you're laying your head down at night, that definitely can play a factor in your overall mental well-being.
5: LGBTQ individuals also face concerns. According to the National Alliance on Mental Illness, LGBTQ youth are 4 times more likely to attempt suicide, experience suicidal thoughts, or engage in self-harm than straight people.
11: It is more difficult to identify in that way in a rural area.
6: Tracy says that the influence of religion also has a unique relationship with mental health.
27: I'm not being critical of the faith-based, but I think there's a little more reliance on praying about it, that sort of thing, and a less of a willingness to necessarily do medications.
5: She told us a story from 2001 about an individual who was involved in their church.
27: It was in this lobby. They had locked themselves in the bathroom stall and were on their hands and knees consuming toilet water. And the church was actually encouraging them not to take their medication, that they needed to believe in their faith and that they could pray wellness.
6: The prevalence of farming in a rural region like Johnstown's also plays an important role in the narrative of mental health as well.
11: Sadly, a lot of farmers end up committing suicide. They're one of the most suicide-prone professions in the United States.
5: Urban or rural, we all face challenges. But how can someone strive to live mentally well?
11: Limiting screen time. Be careful with social media, too. Exercise is important, and it doesn't have to be running for hours a day. It could just be brisk walking, maybe for 20, 25 minutes. Very important to try to eat a balanced meal. Also, I think it's just very important to have a group that you feel very comfortable around, that you can share a lot of things with, that, you know, understands where you're coming from. Taking just 5-10 minutes a day where you just sit in total silence, that in and of itself can also have a very positive effect.
6: Cassidy has a much more personal view on ways to live mentally well.
7: Acknowledging things that you're thankful for every day, making a list of goals, even little things. Like sometimes depression's so bad, like you don't even want to get out of bed, but that can be a goal. 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
5: Above all, we just need to talk about it more. Cassidy brought Project Semicolon, a national organization dedicated to suicide prevention, to her high school as a way to start a conversation.
7: A semicolon is used when an author could have ended a sentence but chose not to, and the author is you and the sentence is your life. I saw it on Tumblr when I was 13, and I always said to myself, like, that's going to be my first tattoo, and it was.
6: The drawing or tattoo is used as a marker for a person who is willing to talk about mental illness or is just willing to be a friend.
7: We made a video for the Semicolon Project when I was in 11th grade, and it had over 17,000 views on Facebook for somewhere like Johnstown. That's pretty cool.
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18: This is Blake.
28: This is Dom.
29: This is Jonathan.
30: And this is Jacob.
14: We're students from Upper St. Clair High School, and we're here to talk about school and just ourselves.
28: Junko's social studies class. People don't appreciate how great of a teacher he truly is.
14: Yeah, he's great.
29: I agree.
28: I can't think of a better class to have first period. It's the goated class, honestly. It's the best class.
14: Yeah, he uses, like, funny stories, and it makes you learn better.
17: I think the best class is science.
28: I think the best is math, because of Mr. Funfor.
29: I think social studies is the best, because Mr. Junko.
28: Yeah, I agree. I mean, you can't beat Junko.
30: I agree with social studies. I never had any of those teachers, so.
14: I like math class. I have 8 kids in my math class.
17: 8?
14: Yeah.
17: I like social studies. I can't learn social studies. I don't know.
14: For Youth Express, this is Emmy.
17: This is Lexi.
18: This is Blake.
28: This is Dom.
29: This is Jonathan.
30: And this is Jacob.
14: Thanks for listening.
31: My name is Gabrielle.
32: Gala Johnson.
33: Dodger McCoy.
34: John Wilson.
31: Let's talk about our favorite movies.
34: SpongeBob SquarePants, Wicked.
32: It was Wicked.
31: Share something from Wicked.
33: My favorite movie is Smurfs 2.
31: Vanity Smurf.
33: Vanity Smurf has a mirror.
31: Tell us your favorite song. Let's talk about Benson Boone.
33: My favorite song from Benson Boone is Mystical Magical.
31: Mystical Magical.
33: Yeah.
31: How does the song make you feel?
33: Happy.
31: Happy?
33: Yeah.
31: What's your favorite class?
32: Math.
33: Me and Mrs. Granger used the student council. I see a lot of young people there. I was playing bocce with the younger people.
31: Tell me what you're thankful for, John.
34: Singing, eating, and playing with toys. And see Skylar play with Maurice.
31: Tell them about Maurice.
32: Maurice is a boy in our class. He's not here.
33: I'm thankful for praying with my family. I went to go see my 3 cousins. We were playing outside for a little bit. I ate Thanksgiving and start cooking some food with my parents.
32: Thankful for my cousin. We turkey and
31: mashed potatoes.
32: Mashed potatoes and mac and cheese. And then we ate pumpkin pie.
35: What do you want for Christmas?
33: A black Xbox.
31: Oh.
33: My white one broke.
31: Is there any jerseys you want?
34: Yes, it's Giants and Patriots, Colts, Falcons, and basketball. I'm going to wear my shirts to school.
31: What's your favorite Christmas song?
34: On the first day of Christmas, how true a gift to me, a partridge in a pear tree. On the second day of Christmas, my true gift to me, 2 turtle dogs and a partridge in a pear tree. On the third day of Christmas, my true gift to me, 3 twin hens, 2 turtle dogs and a partridge in a pear tree.
31: We have a pro here, everyone. Thank you. Give a round of applause for all the students and everybody in this room.
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36: We're 8th grade students from Environmental Charter School, and we're here to talk about music.
37: Really, to get me to where I am musically, I think it would be my uncle.
0: really before he came along, I was mostly listening to, like, whatever was in the charts in 2018. I used to be, like, a big Justin Bieber fan. Everybody in my family has the most differing music taste, but all stays in the rock genre. Like, for instance, my dad listens to, like, indie and mostly the underground stuff. It was a weird childhood, with that.
36: When I was younger, my mom used to play Paramore in the car in the mornings before I went to school. My aunt is the one that introduced me to Linkin Park before I really knew about them. And I liked them so much, I just recently went to one of their concerts. They were really, really nice. I saw one of my friends there. My aunt was there, too. She also got me into other bands. We've seen multiple concerts together, multiple nu metal band concerts. There's actually this cover band that comes around to Pittsburgh every so often and plays a lot of nu metal that I'm going to in January.
2: I'm going to say my sister's old boyfriend and my mom. They mainly just played the music around me a lot when I was younger, so that's it.
36: Do you have a favorite artist?
2: It's J.I.D.
36: Nice.
0: Soundgarden. For me.
36: That's the one thing. I don't have an overall favorite artist. I have favorite artists within genres.
3: Favorite artist right now is probably Pierce the Veil. If I had to pick a favorite song by them, it's probably Bulls in the Bronx from the Collide with the Sky album or Emergency Contact. Those two are really good.
0: I've been in a couple bands. I've been on small tours in the East. I haven't gone anywhere near West. I'd like to do something with it. I don't think I have a chance to. I don't think I get taken very seriously for my age.
2: One of our friends, David, he got me listening to one song. He said Headstrong. I'm not gonna say I'm a huge fan, but it does sound nice.
3: Headstrong's one of the first songs I started listening to when I first got into, like, rock and metal. I listened to it on repeat, nonstop. I recently died down listening to it because once you listen to a song so many times, it gets kind of repetitive. Me, Charlie, David, and someone who doesn't go to our school, Riley, are in a band that we created around last year, named it Obscure. Did like two performances for the school, which really have to redo them. We've improved as musicians since then. We plan on like going farther more into stuff with the band.
36: So far, we've only done covers of Green Day, and right now we're working on a song by 3 Days Grace. And I'm hoping to take a more nu metal leaning sort of direction. Since, like, very early sixth grade, I've been into stuff around the nu metal genre. Now, I really like sludge metal and thrash. One of my favorite bands is Crowbar. One of my favorite albums is Sonic Exis in its purest form. It was released around early 2003, and ever since I discovered it a bit ago, I've been listening to it nonstop. Same thing with Acid Bath. I used to be really into Acid Bath and their debut album called When the Kite String Pops. My favorite song by them is Jezebel. It's not exactly, like, something I'd recommend to one of my friends, but I really like them.
3: When I first met Charlie, she made me a playlist, and I started listening to it, and I picked out songs that I liked, songs that I didn't like. And eventually, I started getting into nu metal. More recently, I got more into the emo genre, with artists like Pierce the Veil, My Chemical Romance, Panic the Disco. I still don't know much about it, so I'm not very knowledgeable, so I probably would get genres and genre names wrong. Recently, Charlie has recommended me some artists to get into slam metal. Artists like, I don't think I can say these names.
36: Acrania.
3: There's like stuff I gotta get used to, like the gutturals and whatever, which is kind of like off-putting to me because I can't really understand what they're saying.
36: Gutturals, pig squeals.
3: Yeah, sounds like garbage disposal noises.
36: For Youth Express, this is Charlie.
3: Jelani.
0: Avi.
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6: William Bergman,
7: Jamal Chari,
11: Aiden Pratt,
15: and Damian Hill.
4: We're base grad students at Westinghouse High School, and today we're going to be discussing the Westinghouse Bulldogs or environments in our school.
6: Damian, going into your senior year, how you feel about the upcoming season?
15: I honestly feel like this is the season where I got to make my mark in Westinghouse's history. I gotta feel me like a standard and a objective I always wanted to reach. I always wanted to be the best or one of the best. So that's what I feel like.
4: And Aiden Proud, you being a senior in your environment, how does it feel to just come to Westinghouse High School every day?
11: Westinghouse High School is a pretty good school, you know. Most people look at Westinghouse High School as a bad school, as if it's a bad environment, and honestly, it's pretty good, to be honest.
15: Just be chilling, for real, for real.
6: Yeah, yeah, bro.
33: Just chill.
6: You gotta agree on that.
4: Because of where it's located, you know, a lot of people there are predominantly black, and being a statistic in Pittsburgh, in the east side of Pittsburgh, going up there, you'll be looked at wrong.
15: Looked at as either a thief, mugger, robber, anything that's bad.
33: Or a threat to your neighborhood.
15: Yeah.
6: My personal opinion, I think it's all like want to. Some people in the school don't want to do it. Like, there's some people who do want to learn, like, you mean?
15: And there's some people that just come to school to just sit there all day.
4: I think there's a lot of racism, like, going around places and seeing people and how they'll look at you or treat you a different way just because of how you look or who you are, you know, that stuff. It hurts to see, but you're used to it.
33: It's reality.
15: Yeah, it is reality.
33: Really can't do nothing to that. You know, we could go some places, like, we going places for football.
4: Oh, so more on the bright side. Wonka, you got a basketball game tonight against Furl. How do you feel about that?
6: I'm feeling great. About to try to go for a double-double again. That's what I'm averaging on.
1: Let's talk about last week's game.
6: Yeah, we took a loss to Stowe Rocks, man. It was a tough loss. But we're going to bounce back against Phil, man.
1: What do you think was the specific problem in the game that y'all could have changed?
6: We needed more intensity, missed shots.
1: I feel like I didn't see a three to the fourth quarter.
6: Yeah, man. Well, I don't know. Man. We was just cold. We was in a slump.
15: Yeah.
1: Talk to Tommy.
11: Were y'all scared a little bit? Because in the gym, y'all make every shot.
6: Yeah, bro. Our first home game, we kind of had the nerves. Yeah, I don't Jitters. Know. But, yeah, we got a home game against Phil tonight at like 7 o'clock. We're going to get them win. It's going to look good today.
4: Aiden, I know you're real good on the academic part. How do you feel like school and academics is at Westinghouse altogether?
11: Work's pretty easy, kind of. But, like, I'm really only good at math. Reading, I'm okay.
4: Damian Hill, you being a senior next year, how do you feel going into the season after having a losing season?
15: I feel like we got to go get back. Simple as that. We got to go get back, for real.
6: Jamar, going into your junior year, like, how you prepping for the off season?
33: I'm prepping by just, like, trying to get better every day, working out, you know, keeping my body in shape.
6: Any plans for the off season, like, stepping on?
33: Yeah, I'm playing for 4-2 Elite. It's a good program, real strong. I feel like once I go up there, it's going to feel like family. I'm just fit right in.
6: Class of 2028 to break it.
11: I got a question for Josiah Collins.
4: Yes, sir.
11: What made you commit to Akron?
4: What made me commit to Akron was the hospitality. You know, it was one of my better options, so I just went there and took and ran with it.
6: You was recently up Akron like a couple of weeks ago, right?
4: Uh-huh.
6: How did you like it up there? Like, how was it?
4: I liked it. You know, they was just showing me around the campus more. I seen it a lot of times, but this time I seen the dorms where I'll be staying at, and I feel solidified up there. I feel like it's home.
6: That's great.
15: What would you say is the most things that stood out about the school when you were thinking about your choices for school?
4: Things that stood out was the coaching. You know, everybody's going to be on you. It's not, you're not just going to be up there, feel me? They're going to make sure you on your P's and Q's and doing what you got to do, or you're going to be at home.
15: Hold you accountable when it's needed.
6: That's yes, Division I level football.
4: Yes, sir.
33: You know, I heard they let you take the whole team out to Akron on a visit. How was that?
4: That was good. Being able to show my guys something new, get them out of their typical environment, you know, to show them something new, that was great. And it felt like I was leading the guys somewhere out of the trenches, you know, showing them something new.
33: So, like, you basically showed them, like, everybody got a shot.
4: Yes, sir.
33: Put in the work.
11: It's possible.
4: It's possible.
6: So this is like a question for my football guys. Like, what's the goal? Like, I wonder where y'all is at for the next, like, upcoming season.
33: The goal really is, bro. I ain't gonna lie.
11: States.
33: Bro, know how to swim if you come around this, because we shirking, bro. That's all I'm saying, bro.
4: My junior year, I think I got that scholarship. My first ever scholarship was Temple. My sophomore year, around like week 3, I had posted my midseason film, and they came. It was like, that off season, like, I put in a lot of work. You know, I was working out 2 times before the regular practice, and it just paid off, and it showed quick. Temple, I had a scholarship from them, but I don't think it was a good fit for me. I did an unofficial visit up there, and it was right in the middle of the hood. It was just, I could go to Westinghouse and just call it college.
15: For real.
4: It's not in the best place, so I would want to go somewhere where I'm separated around different things, and somewhere that's a better fit for me, and I was Akron. The team's good. It's a small MAC school, so they're not the best team in the MAC, but the team's good, you know. It's like I said, like, they're going to be holding you accountable. You're not just going to be there doing anything. You're going to be there getting better, focusing on yourself, perfecting your craft, and hopefully to go to a higher level.
6: Josiah, any advice for upcoming players coming into the next season?
4: Advice I would give is to just keep your head down. You know, a lot of people don't always get recognized at the beginning of their work, but that's when they stop, when they don't get recognized, when they just started the work. Just keep your head down, keep working. If you go, they're going to find you.
11: How do y'all feel about the Eagles?
6: The Eagles stink, man. They stink.
4: I don't like them. I feel like Jalen Hurts got exposed.
6: High school quarterback, man.
15: I just don't understand. He's never going to – he's not top five, not top ten to me. I just don't – I don't like him. I'm being honest. I just don't.
5: I just don't understand why Jalen Hurts even comes up in his conversations. And he's not on that level. Like who can I can't even compare him to nobody because he's not on that level. He's like, you know, Perry type of quarterback. He's not that type of guy. He's not like a West House type of guy.
4: Yeah, Jalen Hurts, he's not on that level, you know. He's just not good enough.
6: He's just not elite.
4: He got exposed, you know. Of course, Jeff's going to be mad. He's just not good enough.
6: So he never was.
11: What do Jalen Hurts have to get better at
6: as throwing. A quarterback? Yeah, accuracy. He can't throw deep ball.
4: He has to get better at, you know, throwing the ball in tough situations. You know, he's seen it in the last game they were in. You know, wait. No, he played good the last game they was in.
1: Five interceptions.
4: They play some weak guys, though.
6: They played the Raiders. They played the Raiders.
4: They played some weak guys.
6: They played the Raiders.
15: How y'all feel about how JSN's playing? Like, what would y'all say is y'all top three right now? Everybody get a chance in any top three.
6: You
15: don't got it. From this side of the room.
11: Top three what?
15: Top three receivers in the league right now.
11: JSN.
15: That's one person, gang.
11: The best right now.
15: Gang, there's three. You can name three. Stop acting like you can't name three receivers.
4: If he can, I'll help him. Exactly. I have to go JSN right now, and then I'll have to go Malik Nabers. Before he got injured, he was off to a great start. But that game, that was crazy. And then I would probably go, I don't know. I like GP too, but I don't really know if he's having the best season. That's just my opinion of who I like.
15: Are you going off this season?
4: Yeah.
15: I was about to say. Okay, that makes more
4: yeah,
15: sense.
4: Yeah, I'll throw GP in there.
15: If we go off this season, I'm going JSN. I'm going George Pickens. I'm going to be honest. I'm going to go George Pickens second. And I'll take Jettis just because Jettis is still the best.
6: As a Seahawks fan, I could talk about JSN all day.
15: St. Brown, I ain't got really too
6: much
15: to say.
6: Amara St. Brown's a dog.
15: He's just a consistent
6: He's playing with a torn rupture.
4: Yeah, he said something about the Lions. That reminded me. I'll put J-Mo in there before GP.
15: Ooh, I like that. I like that.
4: I might take Amara over Chase, too.
15: Ooh, nah.
6: Yeah, he's balling this season. He's balling this season. Mike. He's balling.
7: Guys, no one has said Puka.
6: No,
5: I got JSN, James Williamson, and Puka. Puka been balling.
6: I got JSN, Jamar Chase, and Puka.
8: Top three is hard right now.
6: No, I'm going to pick Puka second, Jamar Chase, and George Pickens.
4: So,
11: Wait, is y'all saying Jamar Chase this year in y'all top three?
5: Jamar Chase.
11: Or y'all just saying because he is top two receivers in the league?
4: He's just top two receivers in the league.
5: He's top two.
11: Because y'all really think he's top three this season? Jamar Chase. This season.
5: I don't think he's top three.
4: I like Devontae Adams more than Puka. If I'm going over to the Rams, I'm taking somebody out of LA.
6: JSN, and
4: taking the Adams. The guy's a technician. You can't deny it. You know, he showcases it at a high level every week. And he just makes a lot of plays.
5: Devontae Adams shows he's a veteran receiver. He shows that he's a vet.
6: How do y'all feel about the college football playoffs on Saturday?
4: Ooh, I feel like Notre Dame should be in the conversation. That's a team that didn't get to prove themselves.
5: Notre Dame's not better than Miami. Miami's blowing them out the water.
6: Do y'all think
4: Miami did, in fact, beat Notre Dame, but Notre Dame has beat three teams that Miami has lost to. I do feel like Notre Dame should have more of a chance than Miami. Even though Notre Dame and Miami beat Notre Dame.
6: Do y'all feel like JMU should have made it?
4: No, but you got to have lower division schools in there.
15: Because Boise State was in there, and there was teams probably better than Boise State.
4: Tulane's in there, too, right? Sure.
6: How y'all feel about Indiana?
15: I was about to say the same thing.
4: I feel like they'll win it all this year. I don't think nobody's beating Fournette.
15: I ain't gonna lie, Mendoza is the best quarterback in college football.
6: Hey, I feel like I got Miami.
5: I ain't gonna lie, bro.
6: I got Miami.
4: It's a bad pick, brother.
5: Y'all talk about Indiana, bro. Ohio State's not done.
4: JJ's
5: coming back.
4: Ohio State's done.
5: JJ is coming back.
6: It's one man.
4: Season's over.
5: Jeremiah Smith is coming back.
6: Malachi Lemon is better.
5: No, he's not better than Jeremiah Smith. No, he's not.
15: Yes, he is.
4: This year, more receptions, more yards after catch.
15: Bro, Malachi Lemon is the best receiver in college football.
5: Listen to this. Jeremiah Smith missed one game. He missed one more touchdown than Malachi Lemon.
6: He missed one game. Same amount of receptions.
5: And the same amount of receptions.
4: More targets, too.
5: Think about that. Not JJ.
4: Yes, he do.
15: JJ has
4: more of an opportunity to have more targets than Malachi Lemon because Malachi Lemon is not receiver one on his team.
15: No, he is. He just plays.
5: McCallum is receiver one. He's receiver one. He gets the most targets.
4: Jacoby Lane's receiver one.
5: Yeah, he don't get
4: as much. Jacoby Lane's the Z or the Y, whatever the outside the receiver X. is. He's the X. He's the X. McCallum's
5: to get more targets to him.
4: No, he don't.
5: If he didn't, Jacoby Lane wouldn't have got that.
15: They be putting him at slot. They put him. They get him anyway.
4: I'm talking about he get more than JJ. He don't get more than JJ. He don't get more targets than JJ.
15: I don't believe that either.
5: Think about this. JJ, he low-key, his targets from this year and last year, he splits them. But the receivers around him. Look at his receiving core.
6: He has Cornell Tate.
5: Who else?
6: You don't have another
5: Brandon Ennis.
15: Brandon Ennis hasn't done nothing all year.
6: Brandon Ennis hasn't been relevant against Michigan. Since high school.
4: I need a topic switch. How y'all feel about Travis Hunter? Y'all think he'll be a bust after getting injured his rookie season?
15: No. He got that dog in
6: him. It's Travis Hunter, bro.
5: No. Travis Hunter, that boy, he can play DB, bro.
4: Ben, how do you feel?
8: You know, well, I guess Trevor Lawrence is good again, which is annoying. I'm tired of seeing that commercial where they do like, let's hear it for the boys. It's like driving me insane. Like I was humming it to myself as I was driving in. But yeah, I think like first, you can't judge him on the first year. Got hurt so quick. The Jags are probably going to be good. Mm-hmm. And they're going to move him to London.
6: I got a question. Were you a football fan growing up?
8: Yeah.
6: Like, what was, like, your favorite moment as, like, a young football fan growing up? Like, as you, like a kid, you know, watching football?
8: Anytime Jerome Bettis ran it in. Anytime.
4: Jerome Bettis.
6: Because that's when football was, like, actually fun to watch.
8: Mm-hmm. So I miss those days. I miss Big Ben. I miss Hines Ward. You know, what are you going to do?
15: I never watched Hines Ward play.
6: No, Hines Ward used to be nice.
9: If y'all was to build a starting offense in the NFL, who would be your offense?
6: Go positions down the line. Like, just pick a position, like quarterback, right? Keep going.
15: All right, you start the
9: Patrick Mahomes, QB1.
6: Jameer Gibbs, running back.
15: Jameer Gibbs.
4: So I'll go DN and instantly take Miles Garrett off the board.
5: Jemma. We got Jemma on the outside.
15: I got CMC in the backfield.
6: What you got, man?
4: We got a quarterback, a running back.
6: We got two running backs. So running backs is full. One receiver.
8: The center, Kelsey.
9: Jason Kelsey.
8: Jason Kelsey. At center. Yeah.
9: Who's taking JSN?
6: Man, give me Phillip Rivers at quarterback.
15: We already picked the quarterback.
6: Pat Surtain at corner.
4: All right. I'm taking Aaron Donald at defensive tackle. I'm taking Dexter Lawrence.
9: You want to do our own team?
15: All right. We're going to make our own team so we got the best team at the end. Start from quarterback. We all going to pick a quarterback.
9: Patrick Mahomes.
6: All time?
15: Yeah, that's gonna make it more interesting.
9: I'm sticking with Patrick Mahomes.
6: Give me the GOAT, Tom Brady.
4: Randall Cunningham.
5: Give me Mike Vick.
8: Ooh,
6: that's
8: okay.
6: A nice pick.
8: Young Mike Vick.
15: Nobody pick LJ?
6: No.
15: Yeah, Lamar Jackson.
6: Nah. Who you got? Hold on, it's Ben.
8: I want to say
6: Big Ben.
8: I want to say Big Ben, but what about prime Cam Newton?
15: Oh, I forgot about Cam Newton.
6: That's a mythical pool.
15: That is definitely a mythical pool.
6: That's a mythical pool.
9: Barry Sanders.
15: Ooh, that was sweet.
6: Give me Sweet Feet, Walter Payton.
4: I want Eric Dickerson.
15: I know exactly who I want.
5: Can I put Devin Hester at running back, guys?
6: No.
15: No, pick a running back.
5: A running back, a good running back.
9: There's Bo Jackson.
5: Yeah, Bo Jackson.
6: The Lord of 40,
5: Bo Jackson, baby.
9: Bro, there's big running backs.
6: There's big running backs. There's LT.
9: Adrian Peterson. AP. Marshawn.
6: Who you got, 40? Bucky Irvin?
15: Now I got... No.

0: Maybe in his prime.
1: One of y'all better pick Shannon Sharpe.
2: Let's do DB next.
1: Shannon Sharpe was nice.
0: I'll just take Shannon Sharpe.
2: All right, let's do DB.
3: Like corner or any defensive back?
2: Pick two, safety in a corner.
1: Pick a safety in a corner, yeah.
3: Safety, Cam Chancellor.
0: I want Brian Dawkins and Sean Taylor.
1: Two safety. I'm going to run Elon and Deion Sanders.
2: Richard Sherman.
1: You already picked Cam Chancellor, gang. It's over.
2: Richard Sherman and Ronnie Lott.
1: I already picked Ronnie Lott.
2: Oh.
1: He was coming downhill, wasn't he?
2: Hitman Harrison.
1: Ooh. All right.
3: Cam Chancellor.
1: Nobody picked Troy Polamalu.
0: Oh, yeah.
4: Give me Troy, Prime Troy.
1: Nobody picked Ed Reed? Nobody picked Ed Reed.
2: No, bro. Like, bro.
3: I ain't gonna lie.
0: I took Sean Taylor and Brian Dawkins off the board.
1: Them is two safeties,
5: I need a corner. That's what I wanted.
4: I need a corner.
0: All right, well, it looks like we're out of time today. Thank you guys for sharing your thoughts.
2: And we're out. Peace.
3: Love y'all, boys.
6: Hi, this is Phoenix from Black Elk Hills Middle School. 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
7: Hello, I'm Addie Monticelli, and you're listening to a podcast from the Youth Media Center at SLB Radio. I am joined by...
8: I'm Leah.
9: I'm Kira.
10: I'm Emmett.
11: I'm Aiden.
12: I'm also Aiden.
13: I'm John Pork.
14: Lewis.
15: I'm Jacob.
16: I'm Sime.
17: I'm Calder.
7: We are students from Mount Lebanon High School, and today we will be discussing the similarities and differences between culture and lifestyles. Our first question today is going to be, what are some things you have learned through being a part of a multinational classroom?
14: Well, I would say, like, the humor is different, and a lot of the ways, like, humans react as, like, from different cultures are a lot of different when you, like, have a different kind of humor.
12: Yeah, I agree.
16: Yeah, I think it was very interesting to talk with the Americans, and we learned much about how they live here and also some similarities but also differences.
9: I agree with this.
13: I agree.
12: I also agree.
15: I agree.
14: Well, I also think like there are like big differences in the way we like see each other, maybe. I would say like we Germans, we got a lot of stereotypical view of the Americans before we like met here, and some of them were true, some of them were not.
12: Like what?
11: Like the fat people.
14: Fat people. A lot of fat people.
12: What else is true?
14: That drink a lot of soda. Like I was surprised that so many people, like Calder, so said, "Yeah, why you Americans drink so much? You Germans drink so much soda, but like everyone drinks here like Dr. Pepper, rotten beer, and all the other like super sweet stuff. It's crazy."
15: Yeah, I also was surprised about your sports culture. It's not, you don't have like the usual club culture we have in Germany. It's like different from country to country. Yeah, but I like that, like, you have the big focus on sport here.
12: Yeah, sports are like more focused based on school than club. Yeah.
7: Yeah. I want to ask, were there any rumors that like were that you were expecting that weren't true?
12: Yeah, like what like stereotypical things that you thought were true weren't?
15: I think Calder wants to say something.
9: Yeah.
12: Calder, you're not even German. This isn't a question towards you.
13: All right, one thing I was surprised was I thought Bigfoot was real.
14: Well, I was surprised that, like, Americans use, like, canisters. Like, I was really surprised. In Germany, we have, like, for milk, we have, like, small paper containers where we put the milk in, and you have like big chunks of like entire milk, orange juice, and it's like very different. Like it was a little bit stereotypical, but I was surprised it's like really true. Mm-hmm.
12: Jacob, Simon, do you guys have anything?
16: Yeah, I would agree with that. I also thought that was very interesting. I think Americans consume a bit more than we Germans, and I also noticed that they throw more away of the food, and yeah.
14: I also like can agree to that. It's like I find super interesting why when we were go to a restaurant, like lots of the Americans were like leaving lots of their plates like on the table. Like I don't think it's like because they're like I don't want to eat it, but I think like the food here, like you are getting less hungrier when you like eat it, like when you're in German. You know what I mean? It's like it's more. It makes you more
11: satt.
14: Full. Yeah, full. Full. You know
15: exactly.
14: Yeah.
9: Are there any favorite foods?
12: Yeah, well,
15: Shake Shack.
12: We can go to today.
15: On the strip? We're going to Shake Shack on the strip, yeah.
12: Yeah.
15: I think the burgers here are really good, and you eat a lot of chicken wings. These are really good, yeah.
16: Mm.
15: Simon, maybe you can add something.
16: Yeah, I also like Chipotle very much.
12: Oh, yeah.
16: These are Chipotle. My two favorite, Chipotle and Shake Shack.
15: I think like Chipotle, when you have to eat fast food, Chipotle is the most healthy.
12: Yeah.
15: So I think it's very good.

0: Great, great.
1: In what ways are your experiences similar? And then which classmates have you connected with and why? And then another part of that question is, have you discovered anything new about yourself, like here in America?
2: What an interesting question.
3: Well, for my part, I met like some nice dudes like Maxton, you know him? He's part of the football team.
4: Yeah, very nice guy.
3: He was a great guy. I really liked talking to him. Also, there were a lot of people, nice people in like Aiden's Apex club. They were also pretty nice. And they're also like a little bit closer to like the ones from the Americans from the exchange, like Ever and the others. They were like, they're good people.
2: Yeah, I also met the one guy who moved from Germany to America. I forgot his name, but he was really nice. And yeah, he said that he likes it very much here. And of course, the guys from the football team were really nice. And also the guys from the lacrosse team.
5: Yeah.
2: We went to the training sessions. It was really good.
6: Yeah, I also learned here that there's a big German culture here. A big group of German people live here. Also your German teacher told me, because I met a few girls, a few boys that, like Simon said, they lived till 2018. They lived in Stuttgart in Germany, which is a big city. And also like their grandparents lived in Germany. So I think you have a big German culture group here.
7: You guys think about the football game?
6: Yeah. Tonight or last night?
4: No, last Friday.
6: Last Friday. You have to change your quarterback, I think. It was really bad.
5: Yeah,
6: but like the team is...
4: That's terrible.
6: Yeah, the team is correct. Also, the quarterback, he's a nice person. I think he's also... He can play football, but like when the coach is giving him the wrong...
2: Plays. Wrong instruction, right?
6: The wrong instructions, like always the... Players should just go and run it up and not like throw the ball much longer.
5: Yeah,
6: it's the wrong tactic to win a football game. So,
5: what do you think about the Steelers game?
6: The Steelers game. They're great defense on Sunday. Last night, the defense weren't that good, but they have a great defense. They're also good offense. But on Sunday, to the game on Sunday, I just can say like the Browns. They suck.
5: Yeah.
6: They're so terrible. They can't catch a football on the easiest passes. And to last night, I think in the fourth quarter, they did a great touchdown, a great throw from Aaron Rodgers.
4: Pat Freiermuth.
5: Yeah, but Pat Freiermuth.
6: What?
5: I said he threw it to Pat Freiermuth.
6: Yeah, Freiermuth. Mm-hmm. Yeah, but I think
8: he's a tight end, right?
6: It was clear that they would concede a field goal if they don't tackle them early in their half. So,
8: yeah.
6: But the atmosphere at the Steelers game on Sunday was great. Maybe you want to add something, Luis.
3: Yeah, like talking about the atmosphere, I really want to add like it's absolutely massive. Like I was at the football game and was like absolutely stunning, like seeing the entire school come together as a community to celebrate like the team who's playing, the players, and there were like cheerleaders, there were like flag holders who were like doing all kinds of crazy, I think gymnastic holders, they were like throwing the flags in the air. There were also, I think, a musical team. It was like they were really big, like in presence, and I really think that's strengthened like the community and also the school. In Germany, we don't have that.
8: Yeah,
2: I would agree with Luis there.
6: Great point.
2: Yeah, Luis. Nice, Luis.
6: I cannot add something.
5: All right, so
2: let's move.
6: Great.
2: Let's move to the next question.
6: Let's move to the next question. Come on, guys.
7: Okay. Addy. So this next question is gonna be for us. So like we're gonna. I wonder like. Do
6: for
7: you guys
6: Calder.
7: Have any questions
2: Calder.
7: Just about being in America or just anything in general.
5: Okay. Ask away.
2: How did you like Germany?
5: Oh, I loved it.
9: That's pretty cool.
7: I agree.
5: I love Germany.
9: I agree.
3: What food do you like more? Like, do you like the American one as a food treat more?
5: German food, 100%.
6: Great.
3: Yeah.
9: What? I like the
4: Döner.
9: The Döner.
3: Yeah.
5: Döner and currywurst.
2: Was Döner your favorite food?
7: I like the
2: Yes.
3: I also want to ask you which water you think is like better. Like
5: Stillwater. American
2: Stillwater.
6: Great guys. So I also have a question. Hey, Johnny, please be quiet. So I have a question. What do you think about the German school system? Do you like it more?
1: So much better.
7: So much better.
2: What?
4: Why?
6: Early days.
2: I have another question about school.
6: So but I have another question.
7: Because there's more balance to it.
1: Yes.
4: And you leave early. Way earlier.
7: Yeah, you have more free time to do.
5: Yeah,
1: I don't know. The system is more like our college. Probably. Mm-hmm. And I just like how you guys would have a break like in the middle of the day. Like,
2: But you also have lunch, right?
10: Yeah. It's the same. Lunch doesn't really count.
7: guys get to go out.
6: But, and please be neutral now. What school is harder, American or German? For German me, it's school, obvious, but.
7: I think it depends on the kind of.
6: In German school, nobody does something?
3: No.
6: You're talking.
2: Excuse me.
6: You're talking. In American school, you're playing Clash Royale the whole lesson.
0: They're all on TikTok and on their iPads.
10: Yeah, I know.
6: Yeah, but we still learn some.
5: Jacob.
6: Ask our teacher.
5: Jacob, when I was in German with you, you would just scroll TikTok during every class.
6: Hey.
5: That's my teacher. Not during your class, though. Don't worry.
6: Never. Great point. Yeah, but course. No, I think school is much harder in Germany. Also,
0: I have to disagree on that point.
6: Johnny, please. Yeah.
0: Let's talk more about that. Yeah.
11: Entices, Johnny.
6: In your finals, when you do your high school graduation, what you have to do, you have to do multiple choice questions.
0: Yeah, but you.
6: In, yeah,
0: you
6: but
0: have
6: that's
0: to get
6: easy.
0: 90% of them right in.
6: Yeah, but in German you have to write like I think 15 pages.
0: Yeah, but you know like I'll have like
6: you cannot compare.
0: I have like 5 AP tests I have to take at the end of the year, you know.
5: AP
2: no,
5: tests.
2: But we have to take also we have 4 subjects for our
0: degree. 4 subjects?
2: Yeah.
5: 4 subjects for finals?
6: Yeah.
0: We have like
5: that's like the same for us.
6: But we write every
0: like 7 finals.
6: In every subject we write like 4 to 5 hours
2: like
6: and
2: 5
6: we
2: hours
6: have to write
2: for
6: in
2: one
6: each exam.
2: Exam
6: we have to write like about 15 pages. You only do like multiple choice
0: give
6: questions.
0: Give this man the SAT, see how he does.
6: Yeah, we can't do it. I will give you a math exam from Germany. You won't even do it from the 5th grade.
3: Like, now link it to the question. I have a question for you, Americans. Yeah. Would you say like the American school system prepares you better for like life after? Or would you say the German one?
7: No, the German one.
5: I'd say the German school, but like
2: why?
3: But how?
5: I say that it's better for preparing you for life, not like easier.
11: Unless you count American college.
0: Yeah, I feel like
11: you count college is what prepares
3: you. Really. And why would you like say that? That like the German system is better than like the American?
7: Yeah.
10: There's a lot of different pathways you can follow.
5: Yeah. There's like a lot of different pathways for these schools, but like we just have like one
11: set regime.
5: Yeah.
3: But you have like almost 1,000 classes. Where you would say like you have more paths in Germany.
5: But I feel like your path set you up for your careers. However, our classes are just to like test what you.
2: I would disagree with that.
3: Also.
2: For example. I hear it. Luis just went to an economics class. We don't have anything like that in Germany. And you also can more choose what subjects you like. And then you have them every day. I think that's good because then you can concentrate on something. And that's better than if you do much things, but not so good.
6: Yeah, I also can agree with Simon. Like, we also, you said college prepares you for life. In Germany, we also have university. University is like, maybe like you can compare it with college, but school does not compare us for life. We don't have, like Simon said, we don't have subjects where we learn how to make decisions at the stock market. We don't learn how to pay taxes. Yeah. So we don't. That's just terrible.
5: What do you think, Johnny?
0: Johnny,
6: say something.
0: I think in America, it's more like choice focus, where in like Germany, like they kind of pick the path that you're gonna take, right?
6: No, we cannot.
5: Yeah. Why don't we also get Emmett in on this?
2: Yeah,
0: I feel like
6: Emmett. Maybe
2: I feel
6: you
2: like
6: say
2: Emmett has a strong opinion on this.
12: Yeah, I feel like the American school is better prepare you just because there's like a,
6: bro,
12: like a variety of subjects.
6: Talking.
12: But I'd honestly, I'd like to hear Colder's opinion on
0: wait,
12: this.
0: Wait, before yeah,
6: Colder,
0: yeah,
6: Colder, say something, please. Everybody's interested in your opinion.
11: School.
13: I don't know.
11: Can you elaborate?
13: You know, I think it's about equal because
5: no.
0: I think
13: all
0: it's
13: right.
0: Like
12: did you elaborate on that, Colder?
13: I would like to.
0: The German class, because it's all in German, so it's really hard to understand. You know, because he's speaking German. And
13: but
11: that can make focusing hard.
13: There's a lot of different levels of school in Germany, and it's really catered to how smart you are, I guess.
0: Oh, yeah.
11: But you could consider it the same here.
13: In high school.
11: Classes, AP classes.
13: Yeah, in high school, you can kind of, in American high school, you can pretty much do whatever you want at any level. Even if you're really stupid, you could take an AP class. That doesn't matter.
6: I don't think we can agree on this point. Maybe. Ellie, go on to the next question.
7: Wait. Is entertainment
0: closer, please.
7: Similar, or does it differ like significantly between cultures, like sports, music, like movies?
0: Sports television? And music and movies?
11: Sports differ. Sports depend on the area.
2: What does the interviewer think about
11: this
2: question?
0: I feel like movies in like German, they're in like German, so
13: Really?
14: Emmett. Oh. Why don't we get... Hey, guys, why don't we get Emmett in a bit in this podcast and he says something?
12: That's a lot different in the U.S., but Calder knows a lot about music. I'd like to get his take on this.
5: Specifically, Don Toliver.
14: Hey, Calder.
0: What do you think about Don Toliver?
13: I think German music is a lot more serious.
11: Could you elaborate?
14: Yeah. Why is it more serious?
0: Give a specific
11: example.
14: Can you?
11: What makes it more serious?
3: It might be because you guys don't understand the songs.
13: I know Tokyo Hotel.
14: Tokyo Hotel, but Tokyo Hotel is an international band. Of course, it's from Germany, but...
3: Hmm? You like the song?
14: You like Griechischer Wein?
0: What about Beethoven?
11: Oh, that's a good song.
14: Yeah, Holte knows it. Good.
13: I only know Durstein Monsoon.
3: It's a really good song.
14: Durstein Monsoon.
11: Calder, how would you compare it to American music then?
0: What about Don Toliver?
5: How do you compare it to Don Toliver?
13: It's just not as good. I don't know what else to say.
3: Have you ever heard like some German rap?
13: Yeah.
3: And
13: it's good.
5: Okay.
13: Like Zaccavelli.
11: Who? Zaccavelli? You mean Machiavelli?
0: You know the guy who wrote The Prince?
5: Yeah,
11: Machiavelli.
5: In like 14 something.
14: Yeah, I don't know. I don't know. Maybe you can show
3: us. I think we got off a bit here.
5: All right. Addy, do you want to get us to the next question?
7: Do you guys have any like favorite American like music artists?
14: Yeah, Drake. Ooh. But Drake is Canadian, but yeah.
5: Still.
11: Simon, you got one?
5: Yeah.
3: I'm thinking about it. Maybe Lewis. You guys continue.
15: I would say Kanye West. Like, I find it super interesting, like, you Americans have, like, a super interesting music culture. We have, like, East Side and West Side, and you have, like, it has a lot to offer for a lot of people. We have, like, country music, we have, like, Taylor Swift, and, yeah, it's, like, it's for everyone. It's super interesting.
7: I know we already talked about this, but what do you think about, like, the food? Like, is there any food that you want to, like, that you're going to miss?
14: I feel like American candy is terrible, actually.
7: Yeah.
14: It's way too sweet.
15: Halter, we were, like, eating yesterday, what was the name? Hot pets or so?
14: Hot dog.
5: No. Hot pockets.
15: Pop-Tarts. Pop-Tarts, yeah. I think, yeah, they were like, this is like,
11: very sweet.
15: Americans have like this culture, like in food, that they must have everything super sweet. And I really miss my European food. I say like American food is good, but as European, you can't really get the taste out of it, you know? It's like way more heavier in Germany and compared
14: sweets
15: to America.
14: Sweets can't be healthy. Sweets can't. The Swedes in Germany aren't healthy. They don't have so much sugar than they have here.
0: Does it have like a chemical taste?
15: No. The water, like it's when I taste it, like even from the bottles, they're terrible.
14: In Germany, there are also strict rules for like food, for everything, for Swedes, for. Yeah.
5: Yeah, the FDA kind of sucks.
11: Yeah, much more intense than America.
7: Everything you eat here is probably good.
14: Oh, Luis has a question.
15: Like, for you Americans, have you, like, you were 2 weeks in Germany. Have you ever, like, took a German artist, like, from Germany and getting, like, from in your own music taste here in America?
7: Annika put me on Zartman.
15: Ah, Zartman, yeah.
14: Zartman is a really, really interesting person. I don't know, we just leave it with that.
7: I had a question. What do you guys think about Kennywood?
14: It has great roller coasters, but like the lines were really long.
7: How do you think it compares to like Fantasialand?
14: Oh, I've only been once in Fantasialand in my life, but I don't know.
3: I would say
14: maybe Lewis can say something.
3: I would say Fantasialand is even bigger and better.
15: Like I think even like you Americans have like everything bigger, but we have like the best.
14: Wait. As a German, I cannot agree with that. That Germany, everything's better.
0: I think the roller coasters and the rides are better at Kennywood, but I think like the theming is better.
3: Have you been to Fantasia?
0: Yeah, I have. Oh. And I think the theming's better and it might be bigger, but the rides are so much
3: also
0: better.
3: Also, the ride they felt unsafe.
14: The roller coasters in America don't have the TÜV. You know what TÜV is? TÜV are like the rules.
3: Oh, and your stairs are normed.
7: I don't know about this. Like the TÜV? Safety thing.
14: That's the safety thing. It's a TÜV.
0: TÜV.
7: Yeah, we don't have that.
0: TÜV. All of like the roller coasters, like the biggest one is like our smallest one.
5: What?
0: At Fantasialand?
14: No, that's not true. That's not true.
0: Like you didn't go on the steel curtain, but that one's like 200 feet tall.
14: Hey.
3: So what?
0: But like the biggest one was like 90 feet tall in Fantasia Land.
11: It's like the skyrocket.
3: Yeah. They're longer rides.
0: I want to talk about your thoughts on American culture in German school, because when we were in English class, I think who was in my class? It was Max and Calder. Remember we were talking about the one book you read last year? All American boys, right?
15: Oh,
0: yeah.
2: Could you explain it to us?
6: To be honest, I didn't read any book last year in English. I should have read The Perks of Being a Ball Flower, but I didn't read it. So
16: that was filmed in Pittsburgh. Yeah.
6: What?
16: The movie was filmed in Pittsburgh.
17: It was filmed in Mount Lebanon too.
0: Yeah.
17: In the bridge that we went on.
0: The Perks of Being a
10: The movie.
6: Yeah, I don't. But I didn't read. I didn't read the book. I should have read, but I didn't read it.
2: Wow.
16: Same with the Batman movie that was filmed at Kennywood.
5: And Heinz Stadium.
2: Yeah. We were in Washington, and there were also many places where films were made.
16: Are you guys excited for homecoming and to experience like...
6: For going home to Germany, yeah.
14: No.
16: Like the dance.
6: Yeah, probably.
16: Okay, guys, that was a great conversation. Well, that's all we have for now. Thank you for listening to the broadcast from the Youth Media Center at SLB Radio.
5: Mm-hmm. Bye.
16: Bye.
2: Thanks for having me, guys.
5: Bye.
14: Thank you, guys.
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19: Hasnia,
20: Jacquees.
18: And today, we'll be talking about what are your plans for the future and college-wise. Hasnia, do you want to go first?
19: Okay, well, obviously, I am going to college. Don't know where yet. This is very sensitive information, but I just found out I got deferred from my top choice this morning as I was driving here. But I get my actual decision in 2 weeks from my top choice. So hopefully all goes well there. Am a little nervous, did have to go to the bathroom and let out a little cry, but I'm good now. So I'm pretty okay, I'm doing fine.
21: I'm not going to college, actually. I don't want to go. Or at least I don't want to go now. I'll probably go in like a year or two, whatever happens. But I'm more worried about like after school, I'm ready to leave. I'm ready to get out of the state. As soon as we graduate and I get them papers, I'm gone. No one's seeing me no more. Maybe I'll come back like every once in a while, but no. And I don't know. I'm just ready to just go.
18: Do you plan to like work at all during it, or do you plan to just like take your gap year?
21: I'm working right now, and I already have saved like $5,000. And I'm telling you, once it hits, I'm gone, and I'm going to be doing whatever. And then I'll probably come back and go to like CMU or something. I don't know. Whatever accepts me.
18: Mm-hmm. That eats. For me, I don't know where I want to go yet. I actually went to my top choice was Pennsylvania College of Art and Design. I went and I toured it. Worst thing I think I've ever looked at. The dorms were like shoe boxes, and I'm pretty sure I saw a roach in the toilet on the one dorm. So like, I don't know. It was bad. Like the school itself was so nice. Like the classes, the way they teach, it was so nice. But oh god, those dorms. Oh no. If I went there, I'd have to live off campus. So I currently don't know where I want to go. I'm lost. The waves have taken me and I'm gone. I don't know where I want to go. All I know is I want to go for graphic design and something in the art related, but no clue where.
19: Okay, quick question for all of us. What are some fears that you have for college right now or just after high school?
18: My number one is dorms. That dorm, after seeing that and just being away from home for 4 years, like on my own, kind of scares me because all the schools that I've been looking at are like 6 hours away, like in Philadelphia. So like, I'm not going to be anywhere near home. So it's like being on my own for the first time. I'm just a little scared to be all by myself.
21: Not going to lie, I'm more afraid of like if I do leave that I don't come back. Like if I leave and then like I actually like where I am, I probably won't come back. And that's really hurtful because I love my family and I would still love to like have a connection with them. But once I leave, and that connection is going to be gone because I'm not going to text anyone. I'm not going to call anyone. I don't want to do none of that. I'm just ready to basically focus on me. And that was it.
18: What about you?
19: I think mine is a little mix of both because I am scared of leaving, but like I'm happy to leave at the same time because I'm not trying to be in Pittsburgh, but I am definitely a little happy to get away from my family, but at the same time I'm a little like aw, but I think the pros outweigh the cons.
18: Mm-hmm. It's okay though, because when that Christmas break comes and you're stuck at home for like 2 weeks straight, you'll be ready to go back. I think another thing that's like scaring me is like the course, like classwork on top of that, because I want to go to art and I already know I'm gonna get paintings assigned and this and that. I'm just not ready for that.
19: Because that's, like, finding motivation to, like, actually, like, put in creative work outside of just, like, actual, like, academic work. Mm-hmm. You actually have to find, like, the motivation to do something that's, like...
21: Don't you have to, like, follow criteria?
18: Yeah, like, rubrics. That's going to be a big pain for me. Okay, thank you guys for listening to our podcast on our plans for the future in college. Peace out.
8: This is Moss reporting from the Youth Media Center. I'm here today with a few special guests, Anthony and Mickey, who I've invited to talk about their experiences as disabled people in the performing arts. Let's just go around and introduce ourselves and what we do. I'll start. I'm Moss, and I am a theater artist. I mostly sing, but I do also dance.
20: I'm Anthony. I also do theater, and I play the cello.
22: I'm Mickey, and I mostly do aerial arts.
8: So just a very general prompt to get us going. What aspect of your condition do you think impacts you the most in your art?
20: Definitely the social stuff around it, because I have a very visible facial difference. So I'm treated a bit less for that, along with just some basic mobility stuff, because I can't do some stuff.
22: For me, the biggest, I'd say, barrier with my disability, since I have hypermobile hands and chronic pain in them, is sort of a safety issue and like a physical issue, because my hands, circus has a lot of holding yourself up with your hands and just doing a lot of things with your hands. And when your hands are spasming and they hurt and you can't hold anything, that makes it a little bit difficult to safely do anything.
8: Yeah, for sure. I've definitely noticed both of those things for me as a dancer and a singer. Sort of just the social stigma of people viewing me as fragile, as well as the very real pain of having hypermobile joints and the safety issue of having hypermobile joints and knowing, you know, if I mess up at this, I'm going to have some kind of permanent damage. What would you say, you know, just like anything else that impacts you?
20: Well, being half blind impacts me because it's just, when I played the cello, I had to play it on the other side. So I had to adapt and like basically learn a completely new playing style that most people don't do it, because I play cello left-handed.
8: Mm-hmm. And then sort of like in addition to how your condition impacts you, for me, I'm also quite impacted by, you know, the chronic pain being worse when I do, for example, mess up, or I even just tax myself a lot doing whatever thing I happen to be doing. So how do you take care of yourself for the more like physically or even mentally taxing aspects of your practice?
22: For me, one of the biggest things is just making sure I consistently keep up with doing like all kinds of physical therapy exercises I do to keep my wrists strong, because I can't actually depend on my hands. So I have to make sure my wrists are strong enough to kind of make up for that, so there's not less work going into my hands. It's a little complicated if you don't actually do it yourself, but that's a big one. And then another one is taking rests and making sure I keep my hands warm and just rest them a lot.
8: Yeah, I've definitely found this to be true, but would you guys say that you have an off season for your performing arts stuff when it gets cold?
22: Yes, absolutely.
20: When it gets hot.
8: Oh. What's your experience with that?
20: I'm just very temperature sensitive and I get dizzy extremely easily. Especially in warm weather, it just makes it easier to get too hot too fast, and I get really dizzy. So I can't do much of anything. I'm basically out of commission sometimes in the summer.
8: For me, it can get really rough in the middle of the winter.
22: Yeah.
8: Honestly, theater isn't a super like hands-heavy art, but I feel like my joints get less stable in the winter. Like, obviously, they hurt a lot more because it's cold and that makes them stiff. But literally maybe 2 days ago, I popped out both of my hips and my shoulder in the same day. And I was like, okay, this doesn't happen in the summer.
22: I feel that too. Like, everything is so much stiffer. And for circus, flexibility and active flexibility and strength and flexibility is a really big part of that. And I just feel like weaker. Like when I was in the studio, I think last week, I like couldn't do my pull-ups at all. Like normally I can do a few pull-ups. It's like a big part of art, but I was really struggling. It's not like I have less strength. I think it's just it hurts more, so it's harder to do anything.
8: For sure. Anthony, you mentioned that you just get really dizzy in the summer. Would you say that you have any kind of experience with like pain inhibiting your art? Or
20: pain is definitely a part of it. One time I got a theater role that was very dance heavy, and I can't do dance like you can, because it really stresses my joints just to do. But I was really struggling, and I had to, like, wear knee braces at the time because it was so, like, draining on me trying to do all that movement.
8: Yeah, for sure. I definitely had to acclimate to dance. I think that especially if you're not very physically aware of exactly what your joints are doing. And I bet you can relate to this, Mickey. Yeah. You have to be like extremely cautious of exactly what your body is doing, because especially for stuff where you have to have a lot of extension going on, which I don't know what style of dance you were doing, but I do a lot of ballet, and so you have to be very aware, you know, how far are my joints going? You can't take the advice to stretch. And I think that definitely if you're not very determined to learn to do something, or if your body just cannot tolerate the amount of training that you need to do to acclimate to dance, it just, you can't do it. It's really hard.
20: Yeah, and that time I wasn't diagnosed as hypomobile yet, so that was before I knew what was happening.
8: Right, yeah, if you don't have that context, it must be really hard.
22: That sort of intentionality about like what you're doing with your joints when you're hypermobile is a massive part of circus when you are hypermobile, because a lot of what you're doing is like the silks pulling you one way or another. And then like if you're hypermobile, like normal, like people, not normal, people who aren't hypermobile, they have like an outer limit and then they just stop and it doesn't like pull out their joints and their muscles and it doesn't hurt. Well, maybe it hurts a little, but that's because their muscles are being stretched, not because their joints themselves are being pushed beyond where they're supposed to be. What's difficult with that is a lot of people who do circus and teach circus aren't hypermobile, so you have to figure out your own ways to do things differently. Like there was a sequence we were running through in a class recently where I just couldn't do it when everyone else could, and it was because I was – and I'm not trying to brag or anything, but I was just like too flexible. Like my hips just went too far out, so the way other people were doing it wasn't working for me because my hips just kind of like collapsed, and then it wasn't – working for me, so I had to get the director of the studio who is hypermobile to figure it out with me. So yeah, it's a
8: I think that definitely having disabled teachers can be a big help. Have you had any experiences with that, Anthony, like having a disabled teacher that you felt could understand you a little better?
20: No, not really.
8: I think that there's a very easy trap to fall into where a teacher sees a hypermobile person and thinks that because of the way they can extend, they should be doing that because they don't see it as a potential career-ending injury. They see it as a talent. And so that's been a problem for me before. Right now, I would say my teachers are very, like, they definitely don't want me to get hurt, but it can be a challenge learning how to accommodate yourself when you know that you can use your body in a way that would technically make you better. You both have had problems with your hands and stuff. Do you guys want to talk about that?
20: Yeah, I mean, well, a big thing with my hands in general is that my hands aren't, like, fully formed. I'm missing half a finger and my thumbs aren't light. So that just makes it really weird to do anything, and I'm having to constantly adjust to that. And, like, if I, like, hold a pencil for too long, I have a accommodation where I'm able to type everything on computer because my wrist holds extremely badly.
22: I have the same accommodation and the same issue where I can't write for long periods of time. And I was wondering if you experienced this too. I used to play the cello, and one of the biggest issues was just that, like, every time I would try to hold the bow properly or I would try to, you know, do the fingering, it would just hurt so bad, and I just, like, couldn't do it. And it was just, like, I had a limit to how much I could do and how much of cello I could do. I don't know if I'm making sense, but I was wondering.
20: Yeah, I did cello for a few years, so it was a bit difficult at first, but I adapted. Like, I didn't hold the bow properly. Mm-hmm. I figured out a way to do it that still sounded good, but didn't hold me. And then with the fingering, I wasn't experiencing much problems with my wrist at that time.
8: Yeah, for me, I played violin for a few years, like 6-ish years. I got in a lot of trouble for gripping the bow too hard, but it was really just that my fingers would keep going back when I tried to grip it. So I'm like, trust me, if I let go of this at all, I'm going to drop it, which I imagine has probably been a problem for both of you.
20: Yeah, you asked a question earlier about how I like deal with my disability stuff, right?
8: Yeah.
20: Yeah, for me, I have amped so long. A large part of it is like regulating my emotions and trying to stay calm. Because if I'm stressed, my pain flares up like massively, like this past week, because it's finals week.
8: Yeah, for sure. I would say that one way that I take care of myself as well is that I sleep a lot more than the average person.
22: I have that too.
8: I think that definitely people with chronic illnesses, especially in the performing arts, you know, you get this term special needs. And I think that something that a lot of people miss is that for a lot of people, it's not any unique sort of need. It's just a heightened requirement of a basic need.
22: Yeah. Kind of along those lines, like something I personally struggle a lot with is for a circus, I have to do a lot of conditioning and continuous strength training And the issue with that is usually I do it when I get home from school, but then especially in the winter months, I am just so exhausted and tired. And I don't know, I think I have chronic fatigue or something. But yeah, and then I just end up being physically unable to do anything for like weeks at a time, which is definitely a really big barrier to maintaining my strength and keeping up, because I can't be at the circus studio all the time, obviously. That's not physically possible for me. So that's also, I think, a really big thing for me at least.
8: Yeah, I think that definitely when you have some kind of chronic illness, it can be very hard to keep up not just physical strengths but artistic skills, because, again, if you have trouble, you know, seeing your cello or holding a bow or, you know, just doing anything that you might be required to do, not only does your physical strength degrade from disuse because, you know, you weren't able to use it, but also your artistic skills backtrack because you weren't able to practice. Would you consider your art accessible?
22: Kind of. It's sort of a complicated question because circus itself has a long and complicated history with disability. But I would say it is very accessible, and the community itself is very welcoming to people with disability, which, like, there are two parts of it. Culturally, circus has been a place that is accepting of people with disabilities, and it was like sort of a place where people were sort of like outsiders or like didn't really fit in could go in. But then there's also the other side of it, the whole like freak show aspect of it, but I'm not going to get into that because that's a different conversation. But I'd say in the modern day, circus is becoming more and more accessible, and there you are seeing a lot more disabled artists performing professionally, which is a really big shift because there are a lot of people who do circus, but not a lot of people who are disabled do so professionally. And I think the introduction of professional circus performance is a really big shift.
8: Yeah, yeah. I think that musical theater and film are definitely going in that direction too. In general, film has been a very good experience for me just in the capacities that I do it. And I think that film as an industry has definitely more disabled people than musical theater. I've definitely seen more disabled performers recently than I have observed in the past. I will say that physically, a lot of studio spaces are not accessible, and there's definitely this, I don't want to say stigma, because I think that stigma implies an air of seriousness when really a lot of disability modifications of stuff like tap dancing or ballet are more viewed as ridiculous. If you've ever seen people, you know, tapping with their hands, for example, I think that definitely there's still a lot of a ridicule attached to being someone in musical theater with especially a physical disability, because not a lot of theater people see it this way, I think, but a lot of people overall see it as ridiculous, the idea that someone who, for example, maybe has limited use of their legs could be a dancer. Mm-hmm. And then also, obviously, their theater has a long history of casting non-disabled people in disabled roles. Film does that too. So I'm just hoping to see more disabled characters and also more disabled actors to be those characters soon. I was going to ask about the freak show thing.
22: Oh, yeah.
8: I'm glad you brought it up.
22: I also think I personally don't know enough about that history to be able to, like, talk on it properly. So, yeah, that's also part of it.
20: Oh, boy, do I.
8: Yeah, you seem like you have something to say.
20: Yeah, it's definitely as, like, a very visibly disabled person, kind of not that great. Like,
8: That definitely sounds like it would be hurtful. Mm-hmm. I think that there have definitely been a lot of things in film and theater, especially with stuff like freak shows and the minstrel tradition and just all of these things that have definitely been hurtful to a lot of people. And so it does make sense that it would be hard for someone with a visible disability to, you know, see circus stuff that maybe is not very flattering or does not represent the disabled experience in a good light. I think that also, again, you mentioned this in I did a portraiture on you recently. You definitely mentioned the idea that people with visible disabilities, especially craniofacial ones, are expected to be dumber, which I think is a big theme of the idea of a freak show, is that, you know, the performers are not very smart. But yeah, I'm definitely glad that we all seem to agree that we're sort of moving away from the more ableist traditions in performing arts history. Yeah, actually, let's talk about that, like, the mental benefits of doing the performing arts and how, you know, obviously we all do them, how they maybe outweigh the physical demands. I think that definitely I get extremely depressed when I'm nowhere near a stage or a screen. I think that definitely happens to me. And, you know, of course it makes me physically worse. And obviously it's hard to distinguish between what's a physical block and what's a mental block. But I think absolutely I mostly stay doing this because it is so mentally beneficial for me. I mean, obviously every theater kid has a love-hate relationship with theater, but yeah, ultimately I love it. What do you think?
20: Yeah, for me, when I played cello, it was a huge confidence booster for me because I was first cello all but 2 years, my first and last year of playing cello. So that was a huge confidence boost to me and a bit of a boost to my ego, if I'll be honest. And also didn't have anything to do with how I looked. And, like, I had already adapted at that point to, like, how I managed my pain. Because when I was facing the audience, it wasn't the side of my face with the huge skull on it that was facing them. It was very much a, I just look like I'm a normal person playing cello at this moment, except I'm playing it backwards. And, like, nobody really would inherently know. It made me feel very normal.
22: I think the confidence boost is a big part of it because I feel like when you're disabled, you do kind of internalize the idea that, like, you can't do things just in general. And then, like, for me, I know that, like, building the strength and performing at a level of the same level as my peers in circus really gave me the confidence boost and made me feel like, yes, I am actually physically capable of doing these things, even if it feels like I'm not.
8: Yeah, absolutely. I've definitely experienced the feeling that I could not keep up with my peers physically, and I think that theater helps with that a lot. Do you guys ever find that you push yourselves too hard in an effort to keep up with your peers to maintain that sort of confidence?
22: I'd say, like, especially among my friends in circus who are my age, I feel like I definitely push myself a little bit because all of them are, like, they're so accomplished, they're so cool, they're so good at this, and they're so strong, and, like, I feel like I'm sort of lagging behind.
8: Yeah, for sure. I definitely feel like chronically ill artists especially have a tendency to hold ourselves to able-bodied standards when that just doesn't even remotely fit. It's like trying to fit a square peg into a circular hole. Mm-hmm. I think that there's always definitely that feeling of inadequacy, especially if your disability does actually end up holding you back in some way, which I think that mine does a lot of the time. Especially, like, I tap dance. There are a lot of moves that I simply cannot learn because you broke your ankle. You mentioned that. I would probably do the same thing if I tried to learn some of these steps. And so it definitely, I feel as though it can hold me back. I have one more question, and then we're on our own. Do you think that your art is physically sustainable for you?
20: I would say yes, as long as I'm, like, careful enough and don't make too much of a problem for myself by taking on the role that I know is going to be impossibly difficult for me. As long as I keep, like, up my standards of providing for myself and accommodating myself and, like, the theater board.
8: Yeah, for sure. Do you think that it would be the same way if you had not put a lot of thought into what would make it sustainable for you?
20: No, because when I don't put a lot of thought into that, I definitely over-exalt myself a lot. Like, I will definitely try and keep at more of a pace than just the average able-bodied portion because I want to be better.
8: Right. So you sort of take on this thing and sometimes you forget the context of your disability and you just want to be as good as possible.
20: Yeah, basically throughout anything, I feel the need to, like, prove myself as a disabled portion by doing better than the able-bodied portion at a lot of things.
22: I'd say where I am right now physically, yes, but I also don't technically have an actual diagnosis for anything, so I don't really know what's in my future. Like, a big thing is I have retinitis pigmentosa, which means I will almost certainly go blind somewhere within the next, like, 30 to 40 years. I just don't know when. It's, like, a fun little surprise for my future. So I'm not sure what will happen then, but I'm just going to trust that I'll figure it out then. But right now I think with like, as long as I keep up with my exercising and take breaks and drink a lot of water and, like, I make sure I have, like, a good diet and all that, I think this is a pretty sustainable thing.
8: That's awesome. I really do hope to do what I'm doing right now as a career. Mm-hmm. I think that probably someday I'm going to have to give up dancing. I don't think that, frankly, that I'm entirely capable of completely preserving my joints in the way that they probably need to be. So at some point, I do believe I'm going to have to give it up, unfortunately. Hopefully not in the next 20 years. That's all I got to say. And, you know, maybe it'll work out better for me. I tend to try to prepare for the worst, mm-hmm. not in the anxiety way, but just in the realistic expectations way.
22: Yeah.
8: I mean, I think singing is ultimately sustainable. Filmmaking is ultimately sustainable, all of that stuff. But so we haven't spoken really about mobility aids. I think that this is a really interesting subject to bring up in reference to the performing arts, because I think that especially if you do some kind of physical performing art, there can be a lot of imposter syndrome surrounding, you know, why am I using this? I literally spend my days like leaping around and dancing and jumping and doing silks. But I always find that like the philosophy that's worked for me is the idea that I use my mobility aid to save my energy for that. So how do you guys feel about that? I know that you've used I know that you've used mobility aids in the past, Anthony, but I don't know about you, Mickey.
20: Yeah, I have, but that wasn't at the same time that I was doing any performing arts. Because at that time, that's when you were still figuring out whether I was, like, being diagnosed with. That was sophomore year, so, like, 2 years ago. And it ended up being that I didn't need them, and it was actually making me worse.
8: How did you come to find that out?
20: Because I have AMPS, that's what I got officially diagnosed with along with my hypermobility. My AMPS makes any pain that I have, like, amplify a lot depending on my emotions. It's amplified musculoskeletal pain syndrome. So I get, like, very intense pain. So, like, in reality, I was at a really, like, low level of pain, but I was treating my body like I was at a really high level of pain.
8: And that was making you in more pain.
20: And that was making me in more pain.
8: So you would say that your mobility aid use actually prevented you from doing the performing arts that maybe you do?
20: Yeah, I would say it would have, because I used full-on crutches, so I wouldn't have been able to do much of anything. Like, mm-hmm. if I was doing a performing art at the time, and I was in that school that I was, I wouldn't have been able to. I'd probably lived in Gethoff, honestly, but not a great teacher.
22: For me, sometimes I use a cane. It's not super often, just when I'm in, like, really bad periods of pain, or if I don't know. Because I think I'm not using my cane all the time, it's not really like something I think about super often. But this is something really cool I saw recently is at Omnium Circus, and then also a bunch of other circus artists I found online. I don't remember their names right now, but there are a lot of wheelchair users who do circus, and they will use their wheelchairs in really cool and creative ways. And I think that's like really awesome to see people sort of innovating on circus as an art, which has existed for so long, and using their aids and incorporating them in like a cool and unique way to allow them to do different things.
8: Yeah, I've had my cane on stage before. Not you know, my actual cane, because it's blue and sparkly and covered in like bracelets and stuff, but I have had canes on stage, and I've always felt like, Anthony, you were sort of talking about this, the need to prove yourself as a disabled person. I've always sort of, as I've leveled up, so to speak, and gone to sort of present my art to wider and wider audiences, I've started seeing myself kind of as disability representation in a way. And so it is always nice to be able to perform with some sort of like indication that I have a disability. Because I know that there are people in the, like, statistically, there are people in this 1,000-person audience that are disabled. But yeah, I've definitely had a lot of trouble, like, reconciling the idea that I do need the cane with the idea that I'm also perfectly capable of doing the very physically demanding arts of just involved with musical theater and stuff. The idea that, you know, when I walk into dance class, I walk in, like, leaning on my cane, and I lean it against the mirror, and I go and do a bunch of jumps.
22: Yeah, I think we've talked about this in the past before. Another thing, I wouldn't say they're mobility aids, but another big thing in circus is, like, a lot of people will have braces and will have sort of, like, any kind of support garments for their injuries, because a lot of people in circus get injured. So I think that's also part of it for at least, like, more minor, I guess, like joint issues and so on, that's very supported in circus because no one would question it if you had, for example, an ankle brace, a knee brace, whatever, because, like I said, so many people in circus get injured so often that it's just like people are like, okay, whatever.
8: Yeah, it's normalized.
22: Yeah, which I don't know if it should be, but that's also something else.
8: Yeah. Should injury be normal? Anthony, would you say that like health aids are normalized in cello playing?
20: I didn't see any. Honestly, I was in, like, a pretty small suburban town, and even at that time when I was playing cello, because I haven't played cello, like, with a group since I moved to Pittsburgh, I wasn't, like, using any mobility aids. I didn't see other people in the orchestra in its entirety using any. Like, I'm sure there were some people that used wrist braces when they weren't playing, but I don't really know. But going back to kind of that imposter syndrome thing, that's definitely a thing that I experience. Because I see so many, like, other blind people, like, half-blind people, struggle so much more than me and feel bad that I'm not struggling as much as they are.
8: I think that can definitely be a thing. Like, there's, yeah, the idea that you have to be as capable as an able-bodied person, but that also you're somehow wrong for having different or even, like, less intense needs than some other disabled person that's similar to you.
20: Yeah, I mean, I've been half-blind my whole life, so of course I've adapted. I've been half-blind for 17 years. Like, it shouldn't be that expectation, but that's how, like, I feel, like, seeing other disabled people just, like, it's kind of a little bit, can sometimes be a bit weird for me because I'm like, they're struggling more than I am. And it makes me feel bad that they're struggling more than I am because I feel like as a disabled person, I should also be struggling more.
22: Because a lot of my pain just comes in waves where it's like, it's really bad for a few weeks and then it's not as bad for a few weeks. Whenever it's not bad, I'm like, oh, what? I'm being so dramatic. I've never experienced pain before in my life. And then it gets bad again. I'm like, oh, right. That's why I do this. Like, right. I just get humbled.
8: Yeah. I sometimes humble myself a little bit on purpose because I think that when you're on really effective pain meds, thank you, Dr. Abby Prince, by the way, I think that when you're on a sort of cycle of pain meds that is so effective that, you know, by the time it wears off, it's nighttime, you're in your pajamas and you just take more, I think that it can definitely be easy to forget why you take those things. Mm-hmm. But, and this has been immensely interesting, but it is 3:05.
22: It is.
8: So I would love to end this on a quick positive note. What is your favorite thing about the art that you do?
20: I would definitely say my favorite thing is like seeing people's reactions in the audience. Like just that the like talent of the whole thing. Like when I'm doing shows, like hearing their applause and all of that makes me feel like very rewarded. And when I did solo concerts, it was just the like normalcy of it.
8: Yeah, for sure. For me, in theater, it's definitely being able to, for theater and film, it's being able to bring stories to people, to be a storyteller. I think that in film, it's more the experience of storytelling, and in theater, it's more the witnessing, you know, the impact of the story being told.
22: In circus, I think it is absolutely the community. Like, I love the people I do circus with. Shout out to Shelby Shingle, my teacher. I love her. She's awesome. Also Janet Peters. Like going to circus is the highlight of my day, not just because I really enjoy the performing art itself, but because the people who do it are so incredible and they're so kind and welcoming. And like not once have I ever felt like an outsider. And like it's not just me. Every person in circus I've ever spoken to is like the people in circus are the best part about it.
8: Yeah, that's great. Thank you both so much for coming. This is Moss from the Youth Media Center signing off. And I will...
1: 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This next segment is just for you.
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4: We're students from Upper St. Clair High School, and we're here to talk about our school and ourselves.
26: Something that deserves love in our school is Global Education Week. 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
4: Pickleball at the end of the school year, our pickleball tournament. 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
28: It's usually on the last day for seniors, too, so it's kind of like a wrap-up of the whole year.
26: Somebody who I think we should respect and, like, acknowledge in the football team is Cooper Duffy. He's a freshman on the football team. He's a really good player.
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27: Shout out to Miss Tungate for making us this field trip.
9: And her Block 7 class. It's great.
27: Yes.
4: For Youth Express, this is Paz.
9: Nico,
24: Sasha,
23: Emily,
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26: and Atesh.
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13: This is Finn.
15: This is Leah.
23: This is Zoe.
7: We're 8th grade students from Environmental Charter School, and we're here to talk about music.
15: I listen to a variation of music. I listen to a lot of pop, and I would say alt music.
23: I don't have a specific genre. I just like whatever I like.
7: I listen to a lot of stuff. It's like I sometimes listen to Taylor Swift, but I mainly like Chapel Roan and Girl in Red and Billie Eilish.
24: I listen to Mac Miller. Hey, I love him. I listen to Morgan Wallen, too. Have you guys ever heard about Tate McRae?
23: I know, like, one or two songs.
11: I've been listening to Rod Wave.
25: Oh. I've been broke so many times, I don't know what to feel.
11: So I have a YouTube Shorts account, right? And I make funk songs, right? And then I make troll face edits out of the funk songs, right? And I post them on YouTube Shorts, and I get a bunch of views. My last video, I got 20 views. 15 of them were from my cousins. 4 of them were from my mom's. And then 7 of them were from my dog.
7: Well, I'm not really making my own music, but I take singing lessons, and I'm doing a little bit of piano in that. I mainly just do singing of songs that I like and I already know.
15: I am learning how to play the piano or the keyboard. I am interested in music in like a band way. I don't really have a plan for what I want to do with it.
24: I like to make music, but like I like to make Notre Dame music. Like, you know Notre Dame, the college, right? So like their theme songs, like I try to make music for that, but it's like do do do do do do do and like that. Yeah, it's pretty cool.
29: I make beats for Osama-san. He makes a song out of the beats and he sends it back to me and I can listen to it and then he releases it.
11: Go check out my La Boo Boo Funk remix. For Youth Express, this is Desmond.
12: Mason.
29: Finn.
15: Leah.
23: Daphne. Zoe.
11: And that's the ECS crew signing out.
30: My name is Serenity and I am 12 years old.
31: My name is Ariana, and I am also 12 years old.
32: I'm Jude, 11.
33: My name is Caleb, 11.
30: The best restaurant that I like, in my opinion, is McDonald's because, like, it's very good. The favorite thing on the menu for me is the French fries and the caramel frappe. And for my other one, I would pick Chick-fil-A because of their waffle fries and their spicy deluxe sandwich.
31: All right, so I like Pot Pies because I like getting their garlic sauce chicken. I think it's pretty good, and I also like their Louisiana hot chicken, but I think that could be a little too spicy at times. And with that, I would get their fries. I really enjoy their fries because it's like not too salty but not too bland at the same time. And I also like the pink frozen lemonade.
32: I like McDonald's because their McFlurries are amazing, and they used to have so many flavors, but now they only got, like, Oreo and sometimes s'more. I also like their chicken nuggets because they're really crispy, and they have really good ranch.
33: I was also going to say McDonald's and Chick-fil-A.
30: If I'm being honest, Panera Bread is my third favorite fast food place because of its bread. And I think, like, it's very known, but, like, they have this little bowl bread, like, where you pour the soup in. That's very good also.
32: I love their mac and cheese. It's just, like, really good, and it's not, like, the cheese isn't thick. It's, like, really gooey. Really good with bread.
31: I like Ichiban. I like their onion soup, and I also like their chicken fried rice and chicken fried rice with noodles.
32: I have a question we could do next. What is your favorite kind of chip? Like, bag chips like Doritos, Fritos, Takis. And it could be specific like dragon chili Takis, something like that.
30: What I think is I would prefer hot fries or hot Cheetos because they're really good. although they're like really crunchy and too hard to bite in sometimes.
31: My favorite type of chips are Chester's hot fries because I just enjoy the crunch on them.
32: The hot Cheetos hot fries because they're not like spicy but also kind of sour. Like they're spicy and I can enjoy them a lot better than normal Cheetos.
33: I would say Takis or Cheetos since I kind of like spicy food.
32: Kayla, do you have a specific kind of Takis?
33: I either like the blue Takis or the normal Takis.

0: nose rings because some people have nose rings and they don't really have a lot of options for nose rings. They pierce people's nose there, so I feel like they should have different varieties of nose rings.
1: I would rather go to, like, Lululemon, Famous Footwear. If it's in food places, I would go to, like, the Food Courtroom or to Auntie Anne's. That's my favorite thing in the world.
2: If I could go anywhere in the food court, I'd go to, like, China Me, which is this place that has really good orange chicken. I also like the Lego store. In Macy's, they have a small Toys R Us, which is closed, but I like to go there because I never got to go to a real one, and it sounded cool.
0: My name is Ariana.
1: My name is Serenity.
3: Kayla.
2: My name is Jude.
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6: Hi, I'm Lena, a German exchange student.
7: Hi, I'm Jana, and I'm also from Germany.
8: I'm Annabelle, I'm from Mount Lebanon.
9: I'm Nolan, I'm also from Mount Lebanon.
10: Hi, I'm Tony, and I'm from Germany.
11: I'm Sam, and I'm also from Germany.
12: I'm Jolina, and I'm also from Germany.
13: I'm Greta, and I'm also a German exchange student.
4: We're students from Mount Lebanon High School and Stiftisches Gymnasium from Germany, and today we'll be discussing the similarities and differences between our cultures, lifestyles, and schools. So to start, what are some things you have learned through being a part of a multinational classroom?
10: So being part of a multinational classroom has, like, really shown me obviously the differences between the education systems from Germany and the US, as well as, like, people behave different because it's, like, different social norms and, yeah, stuff like that. It's been really interesting so far.
4: In a positive or negative way?
10: I wouldn't really define it as either positive or negative. I like both of them. So, yeah, it's rather neutral and different than good or bad.
6: Yeah, I can totally agree to that because it's very similar to home. It's just, I don't know, like the first days that I've been here, I didn't even realize that I'm in a new country. How did you feel when, like, you arrived here?
13: It was very strange. It all felt like a fever dream for some time, I think, just because, yeah, you had to adapt to a new school system. Everything was so busy. I think schools in the US are definitely bigger than schools in Germany, and, like, the halls were so crowded and busy, and it was just, yeah.
8: Yeah, it looks like an airport, almost. Like,
13: yeah, it does.
4: Yeah, and they have, like, 1,500 people for just 4 grades. That's insane.
7: Mm-hmm. Yeah, to add to that point, also, the first football game was, like, just in the movies, kind of.
8: Yeah.
7: That was, like, my experience.
4: Yeah, I think, like, most of the stuff I've seen is just, like, in the movies. The neighborhoods, the streets. It's crazy.
14: To, like, go off what you said, what, like, American stereotypes do you think, like, are accurate?
4: Are accurate?
14: Mm-hmm.
4: The school ones. When you go through the halls, you see, like, everyone doing their own thing. And I'm not sure, I've never seen it, but I'm pretty sure there's a lot of, not a lot, but there's bullying in your school. I'm pretty sure of it. And it's not like that in our school, not that I'm aware of, not in our grade.
6: No, I think that we're pretty, like, close to each other and get along very good. Yeah, but, like, another stereotype that I can think of was the food. I don't want to sound, like, strange or anything, but we sometimes could be a bit controversial. That you have, like, radioactive food. That's not true. Like, I'm still alive. But it's, yeah, I had to get used to it at first, yeah.
10: Adding on to the point Lena mentioned before, I think having, like, consistent, close friend groups is really difficult, considering that the, like, grades are, like, they consist of so many people in comparison to Germany. Since we're, like, 100 people, I think, in our grade, mm-hmm. and everyone knows each other. But, yeah, that's probably difficult if you have, like, 4 times as many people in your grade as we have in Germany.
4: For me, what I thought is that the school is, like, way more commercial, if you could say it like that, because, like, you have, like, 600 people more than us, but it's way bigger. You're way more focused on sports, and, like, I went to the principal's office with my exchange student, and

0: was like crazy. I felt like I was a like. In our school, it's like way more familiar. You know everyone. You know the mm-hmm. secretariats. You know the principal very, very well. And it didn't feel like that. So, yeah, that's what I think of the school. It's like way bigger, and so it's like way less familiar.
1: What did you guys think about when you were in the German school? Like, what was surprising to you?
2: It was like a lot smaller than ours. Like a lot less people. And like everybody knew each other. And it just like felt more friendly than our schools. Like, ours are just so big, and they can feel intimidating at times. So, it was just, like, I feel like I like that better than how, like, big and, like Felix said, commercial our school is.
3: Mm-hmm. For me, it reminded, German schools reminded me more of, like, university and college because of here we, like, go every single day from, like, 7 to 3. And in Germany, like, some days we went in earlier, or some days we came in later, and some days we only had, like, two classes. And I like that structure a bit more.
0: So, we talked about the food. Americans, what do you think about the German food?
1: Or have you ever, like, tried, like, typical German food?
3: Yeah, I've had schnitzel. I think schnitzel is really good. The host family I stayed with, their mother made it, like, from scratch, so I got to, like, pound the meat, and I thought that was really fun. I've tried sauerkraut. I don't like that. It's too sour for me.
1: Yeah, I know many German people that don't even like it, so I get that.
2: I would also have to agree on the schnitzel. It was really good.
0: Yeah, what I think is the biggest difference, so I'm here for 1 week now, so 7 days, and there was one day where we ate at home and the family cooked, and the other days we ate fast food. Like, it's a lot different in Germany. It's like an event when my mom gets McDonald's or something like that.
3: Yeah.
0: Sometimes we order like fast food, but it's not that fast as the fast food in America, if you know what I mean. It's like, you know, kebab and gyros, it's like, I think it's more healthy than the things you get here in America. But do you think of that it's a problem like that, or do you just like accept it and it's not that big of a deal for you or in general people you know?
3: I think a lot of Americans eat fast food because, especially high schoolers, because we have so many extracurriculars and we can't sit down for like 2 hours or an hour and eat dinner with everyone else. We have to go to sports, like practices, or we have, especially if you're a junior or a senior, you have to do a lot of extracurriculars for college in order to get into that. And we work after school a lot. So it's more of a convenience to get it instead of like prepping an actual meal and having it.
1: What I did like about, or what I do like about the American food is the, like, compared to German cafeteria food, it's amazing. Like the sandwiches, you get to like choose what you want to have on top of it. Yeah, I liked it so far.
0: Yeah, in Germany you have like two meals you can choose from and you get them like, and in America you can like choose from a whole counter and you can choose if you want a chicken or you want pizza and it's crazy. It looks all delicious.
4: Yeah, but it's also because in America everyone has like a lunch period, so everyone eats in the school. In Germany it's only like mostly the younger kids, and like all the others don't really eat the meal, just like snacks from the cafeteria.
5: Yeah, but the difference in Germany is that older graders, like people in the higher grades, are allowed to go outside of the school so they can go and eat out. So I think that's why our school like doesn't really offer much of variety of food.
3: Yeah, in America you're not allowed to leave the school and all the doors are locked, and if you want to come in after the doors are closed, you have to come in through like the principal's office in order to get in, and it's for safety reasons.
1: Yeah. Do you think that it is like logical and effective?
3: Yeah, I think so, especially with the prevalent threat of gun violence that America specifically has. And like earlier in this year, our school had a day off because a kid threatened to bring a gun in, and so they had to shut down the school.
1: Oh.
3: So, and we also have drills like every month about, sometimes we leave the school and we go to a set location, like a church that the whole grade goes to, or we just have drills in the classroom where we like stand in the corner and lock the door. But it's, yeah, that's definitely a major difference between cultures.
0: Yeah, so What is your opinion about that? Because like what I've experienced, there's a lot of police here. Mm-hmm. Like everywhere I've been, it's a lot of police. It's not like that in Germany. You see, like, it's called Ordnungsamt in Germany. These are like the people that are too not good enough for police, so they have like the job of giving tickets for wrong parking or something like that. But police, you don't see that very often. And what I was most shocked about was like, I've seen police in school. Like I was at lunch and there was a police officer sitting right there. And I think that most people, like, they say, yeah, it's because of safety. But are you only safe here in America if there is a police officer with you, or what's it like?
3: Yeah, we actually have like, how many do we have? We have like four.
2: Yeah,
3: we have four police officers that are in the school. And one stays in there. I think they stay in there the whole day, but then they kind of hang out in the lunch center court because everyone is in there. And they like speak to the students every beginning of the year about gun safety particularly, and like evacuation drills and stuff like that. And you'll see them actually like anywhere in a school event. You'll see them at homecoming. They're there too. And I think that it does feel a little bit safer with them, although I still think it is very easy for our school to bring a weapon in if you really wanted to. I know there are some schools that have metal detectors outside, so it will stop you if you bring a weapon in. But our school doesn't have that, so if someone really wanted to, they could just bring it like in a backpack. So then I don't know what the police would do in that situation.
0: Yeah, I've also heard that Mount Lebanon High School is pretty safe and the neighborhood is pretty safe. What is the difference between Mount Lebanon neighborhoods and other American neighborhoods that divide them?
3: I think mainly there's like not a really close gun store. It's a bit harder to get one. There's one in Bethel, I think, but that's a neighborhood over. And so I think it's just lack of convenience, to be honest.
1: Can I say something to that question?
3: Mm-hmm.
1: We went to Washington, D.C. a few days mm-hmm. ago, and we were walking around also a bit later, mm-hmm. and it was already dark. And I also did that when we were here. And I figured that many people know each other here, and they're all very friendly. I haven't met one like unfriendly person in the 1 week that I've already been here. But in Washington, it was a bit different. Yeah, walking through a big city,
3: mm-hmm.
1: not alone, but just like with a small group of girls. I think, yeah.
2: I feel like it's more dangerous in like the cities to walk alone because there's definitely more like drug use mm-hmm. and like people doing bad stuff, and like there's also always homeless people who aren't always so nice to you, and mm-hmm. that can be really dangerous. But in like our community, Mount Lebanon, like she said, it's everybody knows each other, it's like super friendly, and it's like a lot more safe than more urban areas.
3: Yeah, people in Mount Lebanon call it the bubble because it's kind of like a separate thing from the city of Pittsburgh itself. And then whenever you leave, people say that you're leaving the bubble. So
0: yeah, that sounds really nice. It's like you have a real community in Mount Lebanon, and that can have nice parts.
1: Mm-hmm. We also have like in our smaller villages around like the city where mm-hmm. we go to school, I would say that in the villages that we have a pretty good community, everybody knows mm-hmm. each other. So it's like Mount Lebanon. We also have some traditions and some parties every other month. Yeah.
0: What I also think of Mount Lebanon is like, I think it's schools in general in America, but they're like really sport focused.
3: Mm-hmm.
0: In Germany, you have like a few school, you call them clubs here. And in Germany, they meet like once a week for 45 minutes and they play some volleyball or something, mm-hmm. and they may participate in like a school tournament, but they're really small. And most of the sports stuff is outside of school in Germany. So it's really odd to see it here, like all in the school.
3: Yeah, I think the major difference is that in America, in order to get into college, you need to have good grades, but also you need to have a lot of extracurriculars, and you have to be doing them for a very long time because colleges want to see that you will add to their community. And so saying that like you've been on a sports team for the majority of your high school, it looks really good on colleges. I think, correct me if I'm wrong, in Germany, like it's mainly like just grades that get you into college. So yeah, in America, it's more of like a holistic, you have to get in on good grades, you have to take tests and get good scores on those, and then extracurriculars, and then usually like have a job afterwards, and then take sometimes prerequisite courses from a college before you get into college, and then you have to write a lot of essays. So it's a very stressful part of the high school
0: career. It sounds a lot harder.
3: Yeah.
1: We were just on the topic of sports. What kind of sports do you guys play? Or do you play like any?
3: I do karate, which is not through the school, but it is through like Mount Lebanon. We have a recreational center, so it's like associated with Mount Lebanon.
1: Mm-hmm.
2: I play football and lacrosse for the high school. I also do like club lacrosse, which also isn't through the school, but yeah.
0: I played a real football in Germany.
1: And you guys, Greta, Jolina, I think you have a bit of a different sport.
6: Yeah, so I do ballet, and I also heard that ballet is a big thing in Mount Lebanon, like a school. Mm-hmm. And I think Jolina's exchange partner, Stella, also is doing ballet, and she's actually very good at it. And I'm looking forward to watching a training of her next week.
3: Yeah, some students in Mount Lebanon are able to leave early for ballet. Specifically, they leave like halfway through the school day for ballet.
1: Do you guys have some other interests, like music, movies?
6: I love going to concerts.
1: Same.
6: I think there are also a lot of concerts in Pittsburgh. I heard that Tate McRae was here like 2 days ago, and also Sommer maybe a week ago. So I think that you definitely live in a region where you can access many concert venues. Like I think New York is not that far, or Philadelphia. So yeah, what about you guys?
7: I love going to concerts, and I also love music in general. In Germany, I often go buy like vinyls in near cities like Cologne or Aachen, whatever. So yeah, I love music and love seeing it live. But sadly, I haven't been to a concert here in the US, but I've seen that there are some great shows out here. Yeah, but just sadly didn't get to go there.
5: Yeah, I also love to listen to music. Right after this trip, I'm going to a concert in Oberhausen. And sometimes in my free time, if I do find time, I like to play games on my PC.
0: Yeah, from all the things you've listed, I'm a real fan. I'm a really big fan of all of them. Music is like, it's always there for everyone. You can always listen to music. And music is something special. I love music. I love concerts. I love everything about it. I'm also a really big sports guy. I've been here to an NFL game and also the football game of the high school. So that's like really amazing. It's the NFL watching experience in a stadium was like very different to the Bundesliga in Germany. It's like we could compare those two to the major league of the major sport in the country. And also movies and TV are very beautiful. I love to watch them.
1: Yeah, it was pretty interesting to see, because we just watched those like American movies when we were younger, and I still watch them. And just being here and just like trying to live that life that they're living for 2 weeks, just escape into that.
8: Adding to the football game, I have to admit that cheerleader, especially the cheerleader, didn't feel real
0: to see it, like what you
8: yes do because you always see them in the movie, and we really don't have cheerleading in Germany, and so yeah it was not feeling real.
1: Yeah, I always thought that they would be super mean, but they were all so kind.
8: Yeah,
1: that's also like a stereotypical thing that we think that is America, like mean cheerleaders.
0: Yeah, again, in general, the school life is just exactly like in the movies, in my opinion. It's like, because it's so different, when you see it in the American movies, when you're from Germany, it's like those school-centered, all is about the school, everything's about school, like it's all school centered, and it's so different to Germany. And when you see it as a German, it's like so different and so interesting. And now to be in America and to see it and to feel it and to live it is like so amazing.
3: Yeah.
6: I feel like school is a much bigger part of teenage lives here in the U.S. because they just spend so much time here and they have the activities that they do with the school. They go in competitions with the school. And I feel like it's also a family thing sometimes because my exchange partner is in the school rifle team. And her mom is the coach of that rifle team. Her brother was in that team. And it's just, yeah, you can go on with it for generations. And it's something that connects people, I think.
1: Yeah, I love how the parents like also contribute to like the day-to-day life at school. Because yeah. I think my mom couldn't care less if there was like a reading at our school. I mean, I don't even do so. Yeah.
0: There's a lot of stuff going on in the school, and in Germany it's all the way around. People go to school to go to school, and then they meet up after school with friends from different schools. Mm-hmm. And I think it's not like that in America. So have you noticed any significant differences in personalities in comparison?
3: Germans are more, I think they're smarter than the most Americans.
1: Well, thank you.
3: I feel like Americans, especially in school, are very immature at times, and because it's so relaxed, I feel that school sometimes, whenever I was in Germany, like in class, like everyone was like actually doing their work, and in America it's like hit or miss.
5: Yeah, from what I've seen, I think Americans are much nicer than German people. I think German people are always rude.
7: I'd say it's like the younger people are nearly like as friendly as like the German young people are as friendly as the American young people. But I think there's a difference in older folks, since like old German people are really grumpy. And yeah, I think I've had better experiences with elderly American people than I've had with elderly German people. So yeah.
1: Yes, because when I went into a store and I just bought like some chapstick or something like that, and the cashier, she was just so kind. She was like, "Oh, how was your day? How are you feeling?" In Germany, they would just like take the thing, scan it, take your money, and then, yeah, bye.
7: But the thing is, like, do they really mean it? I kind of doubt it. Since the Germans are like, they don't care and they don't pretend that they care. And I don't really want to say that none of the American cashiers or whatever care like how your day's been, but it's just such an opposite from like the German perspective I have.
3: Mostly it's because I work at a candy store, so we like get taught like customer service is like a big part of it. And I think in like other retail stores in America, that's like a huge part of working there. And so it's kind of I wouldn't say it's like we're being forced to do it, but it is like kind of like required and expected, like when you come in, that you want to be welcoming to everyone because they want you to spend money.
0: Yeah, I think Germans are way more honest than Americans. If a German doesn't care how your day was, they will not ask. And I think in America, it's like it's mandatory to ask how your day was. And if you don't do it, it's like rude. But if I don't care, if my friend is feeling fine, I'm not going to ask him, like, just to be like friendly. And that's why Americans in particular see Germans more rude. And I think it's true, Germans are more rude, but it's because they aren't that. I'm not saying that Americans are fake, but Germans don't pretend that they want to know something from you when they don't.
3: I just think Germans are very direct. I don't think they're rude.
0: And me personally, I like that about Germans. They don't say something they don't mean, and that's like pretty cool.
4: Mm-hmm. I think another reason is, especially at like registers in a grocery store or something, why Germans don't ask a lot of like questions is just efficiency, to like get the most people out and checked out.
1: Yeah, they like even pack your groceries for you. I like that. In Germany, we have to do that ourselves.
6: I have a question also to the point with being friendly or fake. I noticed that many Americans love to give you compliments. Like when we went to school, it was just so many people, "Oh my God, I love your outfit. Your purse is so cute. I love your shoes." Is that something that you always do, or is it then that you really mean it?
3: I think it's like a combination of both, because I do give a lot of compliments. I think it's because Americans just kind of say whatever they want and they don't have any filter. And so if I see something that I like on someone, like, I'll compliment that because I like it. And my friends will do the same for that.
1: Yeah. Well, I think that's all that we have for now. Thank you for listening to a broadcast from the Youth Media Center at SLB Radio. Goodbye.
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11: Hello, I'm Finn, and you're listening to a podcast from the Youth Media Center at SLB Radio. Today, I'm joined by Amina. We will be talking about our end-of-the-year project.
12: Hello, guys.
11: What memory do you hold closely when you create?
12: I guess, a memory. As a younger, I wasn't really, into art. And, growing up around me, there were, friends around me who were, really passionate about creating art pieces or, writing poems or just, just being artsy. And for me, I always kind of felt jealous of that because, I didn't really know how to tell a story through art, or I wasn't really creative. I still think that I'm not really that creative. And, I try my best, whenever I'm creating an art piece, I try my best to, just think of things that are relatable to me and, trying to stay true to myself, not just copying or, I do look at others for, some type of...
11: confirmation of it?
12: I don't know.
11: I think I get you.
12: Yeah.
11: Yeah. Well, what biases would be found in your piece?
12: Biases? Maybe, the upcoming for our showcases, I would probably... talking about being a Muslim.
11: Mm-hmm.
12: And, I feel like being a Muslim in today's age, it's been like this for years now, just a lot of hateful comments or, obviously I'm going to be biased to my religion and who I am as a person. Like being hijabi, I feel like I stand for many hijabis in around the world. And maybe there will be some biases around there, just being a black Muslim woman. In general, just talking about who I am, living as a Muslim.
11: Mm-hmm. Discuss the narrative of your piece. Where in a story does it take place, and are you the main character or is someone else?
12: That's a tough question because just now I was talking about how I don't know what I want to do for my end of the year project just yet, but I do know I want to write maybe a poem or something. But honestly, now that I'm looking at it, I just feel like I want to talk about being a young Muslim woman and dealing with anxiety. Just being a young woman in high school and just being in high school and how it's kind of, affecting me as a young woman who is a Muslim, trying to fit in as well.
13: 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I'm in 10th grade at Montour High School and you're listening to Youth Express. 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
16: This is Mason.
17: This is Finn.
18: This is Leah.
19: This is Zoe.
14: We're 8th grade students from Environmental Charter School, and we're here to talk about music.
18: I listen to a variation of music. I listen to a lot of pop, and I would say alt music.
19: I don't have a specific genre. I just like whatever I like.
14: I listen to a lot of stuff. It's I sometimes listen to Taylor Swift, but I mainly like Chapel Roan and Girl in Red and Billie Eilish.
16: I listen to Mac Miller. Hey, I love him. I listen to Morgan Wallen, too. Have you guys ever heard about Tate McRae?
19: I know, one or two songs.
15: I've been listening to Rod Wave.
20: I've been broke so many times, I don't know what to feel.
15: So I have a YouTube Shorts account, right? And I make funk songs, right? And then I make troll face edits out of the funk songs, right? And I post them on YouTube Shorts, and I get a bunch of views. My last video, I got 20 views. 15 of them were from my cousins. 4 of them were from my mom's. And then 7 of them were from my dog.
14: Well, I'm not really making my own music, but I take singing lessons and I'm doing a little bit of piano in that. I mainly just do singing of songs that I like and I already know.
18: I am learning how to play the piano or the keyboard. I am interested in music in like a band way. I don't really have a plan for what I want to do with it.
16: I like to make music, but like I like to make Notre Dame music. Like, you know Notre Dame, the college, right? So like their theme songs, like I try to make music for that, but it's like do do do do do do do and like that. Yeah, it's pretty cool.
9: I make beats for Osama-san. He makes a song out of the beats and he sends it back to me and I can listen to it and then he releases it.
15: Go check out my Le Boubou Funk remix. For Youth Express, this is Desmond.
16: Mason.
9: Finn.
18: Leah.
19: Daphne. Zoe.
15: And that's the ECS crew signing out.
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21: 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I am in ninth grade at Montour High School, and you're listening to Youth Express. 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
22: My name is Katie. I am 17 years old and I go to Chalier High School. I grew as a person during high school. I feel like I became more mature. I was able to take care of myself throughout the years. I actually learned more about issues outside of school and actually cared more about foreign affairs and not more so about prom and homecoming and stuff like that. I felt like I became more confident in myself. I didn't really care what people thought about me. You end up interacting with certain people who turn out to not be the people you should be around with. So you have to change in order to go on the right path instead of going on the wrong path. I had those kind of people who would be a bad influence. Well, I had this friend who, she would just influence my ways, how I dressed. She told me how to be friends with other people, talk about other people, just be a bad, bad person. And then I finally realized, like, I want to have other friends. And when she would see me talking to other people, she would be jealous, talk about me. So I had to get rid of her in order to move on and not be stuck. I felt like she was immature. She was too obsessed with herself and didn't care about other people's feelings, too manipulating. You're gonna have times where it's gonna be stupid. You're gonna have these times where it's gonna seem so awesome and you're gonna be like, oh, I love this. But then later on, you're gonna be like, what was I doing? I can't believe I just wasted my time on that. But you just have to like be like, well, I know that was wrong, but I won't do it again. It happens to everyone. It happened to me.
23: Hello, my name is Grace Anderson. I'm a senior at Lincoln Park, and this is a poem that I wrote. Street Cleaner's Delight. A pretty pavement lines the neighborhood across from my house, and I wouldn't mind walking barefoot around their cul-de-sac one day. I'd love to see the residents gawk and whisper about the girl with no shoes on, the girl that they've never seen before. I can see why they'd care so much. It's a nice kind of pavement. The kind that wouldn't scuff your shoes. And each house has its own little garden, its own little palace of Versailles, complete with perfectly groomed dogs to wave out the window, and a complimentary swimming pool to nest in. I'm sure they'd all avert their eyes and curse at my dirty soles. They'd beg me to get on my hands and knees and scrub it myself. But I assume someone power washes every stain away at least once a week anyways. Everyone there can afford that. I think I'd enjoy taking a hike up that sidewalk and parading around in my own little French Revolution.
24: Hi, I'm Mesa Mishler, and I'm a Remake Learning Days Youth Ambassador. We recently went to the Cambria County Library, and we went to the Mini Maker Fair. We saw so many cool stations, such as the 3D printing station, the felt circuit station, and my personal favorite, the stitching station. I got to make a really cool pillow that was hand-sewn, and the amazing host of the fair, Joyce, taught me how to hand-sew and how to use a sewing machine, which was really, really cool. And I developed a new interest and passion for sewing that I've taken up after the Mini Maker Fair. And it was so cool to see all the amazing, talented, and intelligent people there that taught me so many new skills. And it was so, so fun.
0: Have we gotten so far entrenched into the data that we've lost all of our humanity?
2: That was Mr. Hull, an English and journalism teacher with a background in ethics. AI is growing quickly, so how can we keep up with it? Many companies are quick to jump on the bandwagon to implement AI wherever possible to cut down on costs and improve efficiency.
5: But as we're drowning in the numbers and hitting the next goal, we need to slow down and reflect on whether these changes are improving society. That's certainly not to say AI doesn't have its benefits and its place. Let's discover where AI can and can't ethically be used in the job hiring field.
2: I'm Haresh Murali-Dharan from North Allegheny.
5: I'm Zoe Gianfrancesco from Lincoln Park Performing Arts Charter School.
2: AI makes a lot of promises with drastically increasing efficiency in the hiring field through aspects such as organizing and sorting candidates.
7: To really be able to filter out different resumes, making sure the correct candidates are on track for that type of opportunity and within that company.
5: That was Nikki Hillard, an executive recruiter for UPMC Enterprises. Streamlining the process is incredibly important, especially for companies sifting through thousands of applicants.
2: However, job hiring isn't exactly the most equitable playing field right now. We, as humans, carry a lot of biases that we're not aware of.
5: We've seen this many times before with gender, racial, and other biases towards minorities that exclude strong candidates from being selected or even considered in the hiring process. One frightening example is how UC Berkeley and UChicago economists uncovered that many of the top 100 Fortune 500 companies were much less likely to select candidates with characteristics of minorities, such as having a distinctively black name. But since this bias is part of the human condition, could it be eliminated through the use of a more objective third party?
2: Possibly, but this is still a long way off. Dr. Georgi Yankov, an industrial psychologist and a senior research scientist at Development Dimensions International, puts it simply.
8: We want unbiased AI with biased humans. I think when we look in the mirror and we want to see AI, we are seeing ourselves.
2: What's more, AI can be easily manipulated by checking the right boxes, as Mr. Hull points out.
0: So I think people would learn how to play the game of tricking, if you will, AI into making it look like they were a better employee than they actually were. And this would create an inauthentic, facade-based system.
2: And it's possible that AI isn't capable of its redeeming factor, being objective. In fact, trying to outsource things completely to AI to fix our own bias would be considered part of the problem.
5: Dr. Carrie McKierney, a doctorate researcher in gender, race, and AI at the University of Cambridge, attributes this to techno-solutionism.
25: Saying that technologies are always going to solve these deep-rooted societal problems when actually, no. They may be, in the best-case scenario thing, deal with some of these symptoms, but they're not going to get to the root.
5: Carrie also mentions that the lack of diversity in the tech field could be leading to more bias in AI models.
25: The AI workforce is notoriously white and male dominated to the extent that it is significantly worse in other STEM fields. 26% of workers in AI roles worldwide are women, so there's a really profound gender gap.
5: To make matters worse, companies often overpromise on things that they can't deliver on. They advertise unbiased software, but often care about profit more than transparency.
2: Another way AI falls short of its selling point is its filtering of underrepresented talent just because they don't fit the conventional requirements built into the model based on datasets, such as external certifications instead of a specific bachelor's degree. A solution commonly presented is to look at these applications from a need-blind and colorblind point of view. On the flip side, Carrie points out that colorblind logic falls into the myth of meritocracy, where jobs are based solely on merit with race and gender being stripped out. But since this is a big part of who we are, we should take a holistic consideration of the application.
5: But there is some hope with AI giving feedback on hard numerical data, because it can pick up on matters that we may miss. Ideally, both AI and humans could individually score a candidate's application or interview, and then compare results to generate a collaborative assessment. Nikki explains that we need to maintain a human aspect while using AI.
7: But still making sure we are leading with empathy. We are leading with who is that organization, what are they looking for, and how can AI help that organization find the best of the best while including each and every single person from every single background.
2: There also needs to be a lot more regulation happening during and after an AI hiring product gets developed. Dr. Yankov advocates for frequent retesting of algorithms and replicability of the models. There also needs to be increased scrutiny on these companies to force them to conform to their promises. In late 2018, public outcry led to legislators in Washington and New Jersey to pass better AI regulations in hiring, compensation, and other HR-related decisions, as well as more transparency in major AI hiring companies such as HireVue.
25: And that's why I am encouraged to see a lot more social pressure and a lot more political scrutiny of these tools in particular, but also more widely of the tech industry. I think that's really crucial.
2: Ultimately, it's up to us to advocate for these changes as we are the ones most affected. We have the power to speak up and champion marketing transparency, interdisciplinary development, and human AI collaboration in our companies.
1: This is Trick reporting from the Youth Media Center at SLB Radio. I'm 13 years old and I'm in the 7th grade at Keystone Oaks Middle School, and today I'll be reviewing Kindred by Octavia E. Butler. The way I first stumbled upon this book was when I needed to find a book to do my historical fiction book report. I searched up good historical fiction book, and I found a video saying Kindred was good. I'll start with the two settings of Kindred. This book takes place in Los Angeles in 1976. It also takes place on a plantation in Maryland during the early 1800s. This is because of what happens to the main character, Dana. She keeps getting transferred back in time to save her ancestor, Rufus. The protagonist is Dana. She is a regular person put in extreme situations. She always tries to do what she thinks is best, but she can make mistakes. The antagonist is Rufus. Rufus is a complex character. He starts as a kid who seems to have a better moral compass than most of the people around him. But as time goes on, he starts to make worse and worse choices. A lot of the time, he makes bad choices, which are results of him being shaped by the world around him. For some good side characters, there is Kevin Franklin, Dana's husband. He protects her, and when she accidentally travels back without him, he waits 5 years for her to come back. In terms of the theme, I believe the theme of the story is to illustrate the horrors of slavery during the 1800s. Several times during the story, it is shown how slaves were not treated as human beings. Slaves were treated as property for slave owners to do with as they pleased, with no regard for their suffering. I recommend this book because it has well-written characters, an intriguing story, and it always keeps you wondering what will happen next. I believe that the characters are so well-written because they're complex and fun to read about. This story is intriguing because of what the characters go through is interesting. My final ranking, 9 out of 10. For Youth Express, this is Trick, signing off.
3: Hello, my name is Kaylee. I am 12 years old and I go to Still Valley Middle School. I'd like to talk to you about going to 6th grade. Coming to 6th grade, I had lots of fear. I was really worried what will happen. The teachers here are good, yet some are strict. The classes and schoolwork are easy if you listen. They are not easy if you don't pay attention.
4: This is Waylon reporting from the Youth Media Center at SLB Radio. I'm 12 years old and in the 7th grade at Inglemont Middle School. An average of 160 million Americans watch live sports at least once a month. 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I even love sports. My favorite one is basketball. I love playing sports and watching it. I love watching the NBA. I have played tennis, golf, and basketball. I still play basketball and tennis, and I love doing it. I think more people should have sports in their lives because how fun it is and how good for you it is, not just physically. It also builds social skills and teaches you how to work well under pressure and with a team. Sports are such a big part in everybody's lives and should be encouraged more. For Youth Express, this is Waylon signing off.
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10: Hi, my name is Henry, and the next piece you're about to listen to was written by me, no one else. 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
11: My name is Lauren. I'm 18 years old and go to Shaler Area High School. Throughout my time here, my biggest regret was probably being mean to people. I just felt like everyone else was going to be so snobby that I had to be snobby back to them, even though I really didn't have any reason to. And I kind of had a really small amount of friends, which compared to all of the popular people that I really didn't like, that I was being mean to, they had so many more friends than me, and I felt like left out kind of. And I guess because they were the popular kids and I wasn't part of their group, that's another reason I didn't like them. But if I were to like go back and start over, I would have been a lot nicer to everybody, not just my friends or like the popular kids, but even the quiet, weird kids, I guess. I don't know why I was so mean to everybody, but I've grown up a lot since then, and I guess now I realize that you shouldn't be mean or rude or, like, shun somebody just because you don't know them or because you think they'll act a certain way. Like, you should be nice to everybody because they'll be nice back to you most likely if you show some respect to them. Show them respect first, and if they don't reciprocate that back to you, then at least stand up for yourself. You don't have to be mean to them about it, but don't let them push you around. And there's really nothing you can do about it, but sometimes it gets to a point where people really are tormented and they have to, like, have somebody intervene. If something like that's going on, you should definitely go talk to someone in charge, have them help you, but sometimes being mean can actually help you if someone's being mean to you.
9: From the Youth Media Center at SOB Radio, this is Milo. I'm 12 with a paper flower poem. The First Rose of Summer by Oliver Herford. Oh dear, is summer over? I heard rosebuds moan when first her eyes she opened and found she was alone. Oh, why did summer leave me? Little me belated. Where are the other roses? I think I might have waited. Soon the little rosebud saw, to her surprise, other rosebuds opening, so she dried her eyes. Then I heard her laughing gaily in the sun. I thought summer was over. Why, it's just begun. Thanks for listening.
12: This is Kendra, a student at Brandywine Heights and a Remake Learning Days Youth Ambassador. I just attended From Board to Board, exploring computational thinking through board games, hosted by the Berks County Intermediate Unit at the Colonial Intermediate Unit on May 18th at 9 a.m. to 2 p.m. as a part of Remake Learning Days 2026. Board to Board was an educational workshop for teachers wanting to learn how to incorporate computational thinking into their lessons for their students. 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Most of the day was spent playing games such as Codenames, Guess Who, Battleship, Mastermind, and many more. This event taught me how to identify when I'm using computational thinking and how to grow my skills and how everyone uses computational thinking daily. 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Learn more at remakelearningdays.org. 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
13: I never would have thought I would experience prejudice against my own religion, especially from people I knew. When I became a high school student, it was like a switch flipped. Immediately, I started hearing Jewish jokes from my peers. Worst of all, most of them knew I was Jewish and continued to say them to my face. A majority of the slights I have heard were not directed at me, but just listening to my peers laugh at these types of remarks was tough to swallow. As time went on through my freshman year, I heard more Jewish jokes, and even on one day, I heard a group of kids laughing about a swastika etched into a desk. Sometime later, a student I know approached me to brag about calling another kid a kike. I didn't even know what that term meant. I sensed it had a negative connotation, though I'd never heard it used before. When I looked it up, I discovered that it is an ethnic slur for a Jewish person. I was doubly amazed by the student's actions. First, that he would think it was a funny thing to say to someone who was Jewish, and second, that he wanted to brag about it to me. I guess he wanted to maximize the humor of his jest. When he repeated more Jewish comments to me, I expressed my displeasure and explained that his words were mocking my religion. He acted as if I were blowing the situation out of proportion, but I managed to get him to stop saying such cruel things, at least what I know of. I can only imagine what goes on when I'm not in earshot of such anti-Semitic comments. Through these experiences, I have gained a sense of understanding of what prejudice looks like. I realize that I am fortunate to have only had a mild taste of prejudice in my life, but this exposure has enabled me to have a greater respect for those in situations worse than mine. With a commentary for Youth Express, this is Eden Auslander.
14: This is Olive reporting from the Youth Media Center at SLB Radio. I'm 15 years old and in the 10th grade at Lincoln Park Performing Arts Charter School, and today I'll be reviewing Sabrina Carpenter.
15: I started listening to Sabrina Carpenter a few months ago before Man's Best Friend was announced. And I was really into it, like Espresso, Please Please Please, Feather, Taste, Busy Woman, Juno, bops, so good. Her lyrics seem kind of cliche and unoriginal, but hey, really catchy, really good voice. I did notice that a lot of her songs are pretty explicit. Like, is she aware that probably over 90% of her fanbase is 5-year-old girls? Little girls love her. Same with Taylor Swift, Chappell Roan, etc. And I know that she wants to write with freedom, but she does have to be responsible with her fame. Know that toddlers will be repeating her lyrics. And then boom! Man's Best Friend gets announced, and the Man-Child single is dropped. Honestly, hilarious song. I don't have much negative to say about it. But Man's Best Friend's cover? There's been a lot of differentiating opinions on that. Some think it's derogatory to women, offensive, disturbing, disgusting, a feminism setback. I don't know, I agree. Again, little kids are going to see this and get the wrong idea about the women's role in society. When I listened to the album, I was disappointed. They mostly sounded the same. Also inappropriate for younger audiences. In Tears? Absolutely not. The entire song was sort of horrifying. So, in conclusion, I like Sabrina Carpenter. I really do. But anyone under the age of 13, stay away. For Youth Express, this is Olive signing off.
16: My name is Emily, and I am 18 years old, and I go to Shaler Area High School. When I first started high school, I kind of thought, where would I fit in? Where would I make friends? And I basically began to create a persona of myself where I had my hair cut, like razored short, and I went kind of crazy emo for a while. And then as I continued on, I would wear like bright colored pants and everything, and it just went crazy out of control. But as I grew older, I realized that I didn't have to wear bright colored clothing or cut my hair off to prove that I was an important person or I could make friends. And here I am now, my hair is growing out finally, and I feel comfortable with myself. Don't try to be something that you think you should be. Be what you want to be. Literally spend a couple days or whatever time you have looking through like even magazines or the mall or anything and see what you like and the reasons that you like them. And try to stick with the reasons that are about you and not anyone else or something that you're trying to fit in with.
18: I play a good amount of video games, from sports games to FPS games. But just because you play games doesn't make you addicted or dangerous. Violent video games lead to problems such as aggression, lack of empathy, and poor performance in school. Many studies have found out that people who play violent video games are most likely to engage in violent behavior, according to PsychologicallyToday.com. That is a lie. Kids that play these games are not the reason why kids are violent. It's because their parents are not taking proper control of them. Parents are not taking good enough care of kids. That's why they are so violent. Video games are not the reason why kids are violent. It's because you, the parent, are spoiling your kids, or they, the kid, take it too serious. But I don't see it as a problem if they're not breaking things. With commentary for Youth Express, this is Earl Morado, 13 years old, and going to Woodland Hills Academy, signing off.
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20: My name is Annie. I am 17 years old, and I go to Shaler Area High School. Today, I'm going to talk about the persona I created for myself when I entered high school and how I kind of became that person. So when I entered 10th grade, I decided I wanted to be the Olivia DiNucci of my grade, who is a girl who was the class president and president of National Honor Society and top of her class, and she was just like the it girl. So when I came into 10th grade, I ran for student government. I was elected to a class officer position, and I climbed the social ladder, I guess, and right now I'm class president of the senior class, so that's pretty exciting. I'm top of my class in the top 5%. I'm going to a great school on a scholarship.
8: So I think that I've definitely become the person I envisioned myself to be. There are times when I get down on myself and I don't think I achieved that goal. But overall, I would say that I'm happy with my high school career. I wish that maybe I would have been a little bit more outgoing, had a little bit more fun, but I've had some great memories and I think that I've had an awesome 4 years. I think that I set a high goal. I wanted to be a name that was recognized, and in a class of over 400, I think that's something hard to do. So I think I set a goal that I thought was beyond my boundaries, and when I achieved that, it was so exciting. So I think that, I don't know, the cliche, shoot for the moon, land in the stars, I think that's completely true. In the past, I have tried to fit in more. I've tried to think that things are funny that I really don't. I've tried to be friends with people who I really don't like. I think this year I've become a lot more comfortable with myself, and I've realized that people like me a lot more when I'm just myself. I'm an incredibly awkward person. I put my foot in my mouth all the time. I'm probably doing it right now. And I found that people kind of find that endearing. So that's cool that I can just be myself and have more friends. I like that a lot.
17: I'm Emily Wolf, and this is my poem, I Stand Before You Thusly. I stand before you thusly. I'm accused of enthusiasm in a place where coldness is cool. We are not supposed to show the pulsing warmth that lies beneath our skins. The unabashed enjoyment of the world around us is twisted into childishness, which is seen as something to grow out of. If you don't, you're failing and must grow up. When we sing with joy, a cynic scoffs. When we wonder with wide eyes, someone cruelly says we should have known. When Liz does something silly, an adult says stop. When you do something poorly, they laugh at you. When I share uncommon things I love, I'm treated with condescension three times over. To openly enjoy something here is weakness. To love with all your heart here is foolishness. To vehemently and genuinely radiate pleasure here is ridiculous. To look at the world with the wonder it deserves here is stupid. I am accused of enthusiasm, and I will not stop.
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22: Sometimes people ask me, are you not eating gluten just because you're a health freak? Being gluten-free is not the same thing as choosing a Diet Coke over a Coke. Stomach ulcers, vomiting every morning, rashes all over my body. My skin has cracked. When I was diagnosed with gluten intolerance a few years ago, it felt as if my whole world got flipped upside down. Growing up, wheat was the main staple food that comprised of my diet. There was a dependence on foods like naan, roti, and puri that I ate as a child, and I could no longer eat these foods after the intolerance developed. My variety of foods became increasingly limited as I could no longer eat foods that were considered a main part of my diet, but also foods that I enjoyed as a simple snack. Before I was diagnosed with gluten intolerance, I barely gave a thought to the food I ate. However, now I have to be very conscious of what my body is consuming due to the wide variety of foods that contain gluten. While I was researching what foods to avoid, I found myself asking, what is gluten? And what exactly was an intolerance to gluten? According to the Celiac Disease Foundation, gluten is a group of proteins found in wheat, barley, and rye that acts as a glue for the foods that contain it to hold their shape. Gluten intolerance is an immune reaction to eating gluten, which causes the stomach lining to become inflamed and damages the lining of the small intestine. Because of these terrible side effects, it is in one's best interest, if they have this intolerance, to stop eating gluten products altogether. Fortunately, there is an increase of gluten-free foods that can replace their gluten-containing counterparts. Because of this, it is easier to manage what I eat. Also, I'm able to enjoy the same types of foods as everyone else. Next time someone says that they're gluten intolerant, please consider the severity of this condition. with a commentary for Youth Express. This is Vidya Surti.
0: This is Sammy, a current 12th grade student at North Allegheny High School, and this is a review of Rush Hour 3. Rush Hour 3, the third movie in the trifecta of the Rush Hours, was released on August 10th, 2007. The movie starts with Han being shot by Kenji, who is Lee's childhood foster brother. After Han is hospitalized, Soo-young asks for Lee and Carter to find an envelope containing crucial information that Han has left behind for them. This leads the movie into the main plot, where Lee and Carter go on a criminal chase through Paris. If you like the first two Rush Hours, you will definitely still

0: Area High School. Today, I want to talk about how I felt when I came to high school. When I got here, I was, like some of you, and unlike some others of you, a little confident in myself. I mean, I had always gone through school and been a smart student, always kind of knew what I was doing. So that benefited me because I knew what I was doing, but on the other hand, I had to deal with the fact that I was really bad at doing homework. I felt very little motivation because I didn't think I needed to do it. I wouldn't do homework and I would still do fine on the test, so I'd be like, this is pointless. And then I had my Algebra 2 class, and I went through that class, and unlike some other classes, I could not do the homework and still have it done in time to turn in because the teacher went over the homework in class and then turned it in. So I could just write down all the answers and turn it in. And I figured, oh, I cannot spend all this time on the homework, and since I'm smart enough, I can just do well on the test. But I kept doing that, and eventually it got to the point where I started seeing things in the test, and I'm like, I don't know what I'm doing here. And that was a new experience for me, because I don't think I could ever have said beforehand that I didn't do well on a test or homework or something because I didn't understand it. Anytime I made a mistake, it was either a stupid mistake, like forgetting a negative, or I just didn't do it. But this was the first time where I was like, I don't know what I'm doing. And that was kind of a wake-up call. I mean, I knew that was probably going to happen at some point, but it was still shocking when it came, and I looked on the test and I'm like, I don't know how to find the maximum of this function, or even what that means. I mean, looking at the homework I didn't even do that much homework, because it had gotten complex enough that I couldn't write down the answers in time. So I was already iffy on my homework grade, and then my grade plummeted really quickly afterwards because I wasn't even doing well on the tests. So normally I'd be like, I'll do some of the homework and do well on the tests and get high grades because I'm good at the tests. And that failed. So I actually had to spend lots of time. I got punished at home for this and I had to go on a stricter regimen. And it wasn't very fun, but I did manage to do most of my homework. And you could actually see I had very little homework in the first half of that semester. And the second half I had almost all of it. And then I understood what I was doing. That's really the big thing. Before high school, I didn't have to try at homework. I just got it. But once high school came around, I learned I had to do homework. Being able to do that was a huge help, and I wish I would have figured that out before ninth grade so I could have it not on my final transcript. Because, I mean, I don't know, but I think that's one of the reasons why I didn't get to Carnegie Mellon. Still got to a great school, Case Western, so I'm happy. But I think it might have been better if my first choice had chosen me, and I think that might have been one of the reasons I didn't go there. So learning that definitely was one of the things I wish I had done before I got to high school.
1: Hi, I'm Lila Catherine. I'm reporting from SLB Radio. Have you ever asked a waitress her favorite song? How about your 1 year till retirement boss, his opinion of the Mean Girls reboot? And how about a customer, the story behind their shirt? Welcome to the beauty of the non sequitur, where here today, I'm suggesting you ask seemingly irrelevant questions to spice up you and your community's lives. I had an experience once at work that was, at least in my opinion, a microcosm of the true beauty of the non sequitur. I had asked a customer the story behind their shirt, and that day I learned about the Meow Meow Liberation Front, a New Orleans-based group that vandalized some Confederate statues. Words cannot describe the pure joy I felt discovering this. Another time I had asked my grandpa for a story he's never told me before. I tell you, but it's too crazy to air. Really too crazy to air. With both of these stories, and even the example situations I gave earlier, they are a rejection of boringness and routine. When I say routine, I'm not referring to setting your clothes out in the morning, having a time you eat breakfast, or other useful structures. I mean following the same routines of taking the same route every time to work or listening to the same playlist every single day. The non sequitur rejects routine, and routine's weapon of choice. The social script. Some of the social script's most common phrases are, how are you and how's your day been? These are questions that expect you to respond with the same answer every time, that is, good, despite it maybe not being truthful or accurate or doing your day or how you've been any justice in any shape or form. Asking some sort of non sequitur can leave people thinking about what you said and, more importantly, make their day a little more amusing. And sometimes, asking someone about their opinion on crewnecks is all it takes to bring some absurdity to someone's day. And I get it. As someone who has worked in customer service, if I were a waitress and asked my favorite song, I'd feel, you know, a little put on the spot. But ultimately, using the non sequitur in a

0: non-invasive way, but an extremely absurd way, rejects all things evil slash routine and invites whimsy. I challenge you, yes, you specifically, to use the non sequitur sometime today and decide how you feel about it yourself.
1: 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I'm in 10th grade at Montour High School, and you're listening to Youth Express. 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
2: Hello, my name is Isabella, and I'm 11 years old, and I go to Steel Valley Middle School. Today, I'd like to talk to you about going to 6th grade. 6th grade was better than I thought it would be. I expected it to be a lot like elementary school, but it was way off on that. There's crowded hallways, lots of classrooms, and little time to get there. Remember, if you ever want to have fun, don't ever lock your key in your locker, mess around in hallways, or come unprepared for class. My favorite thing about 6th grade was pretty much everything.
3: Hi, my name is Warwick. I'm in the 3rd grade. I live in Spring Hill. And peace is like a pacifist because it doesn't do war because it doesn't really like it. Peace looks like a heart because it sounds peaceful and it can be hard, but peace is always in your heart.
4: 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For Remake Learning Days, this is Youth Ambassador Ava.
5: I was a Hebrew school teacher at a local synagogue in Hyde Park in Chicago when I was a student at the University of Chicago. And there were a lot of faculty kids in my Hebrew school class. And they were first graders. Like, they already knew MIT, best place to go if you want to study science, or which school is better, because they had parents who were talking about college.
0: That was Lauren Lieberman, Director of College Counseling at Shadyside Academy. And, as many of us may be aware, her students are not alone in how they feel about colleges. For years, we as a nation have been suffering from the same stigma. You are the college you go to, if you go at all. Lieberman even mentions seeing this in her own children.
5: We spend a lot of our time trying to dispel that, but in some ways it's too late. If I see it in my third grader and my fifth grader, then we as four members of this high school faculty body are not going to be able to undo 10 years. And that's not a Shadyside problem either. That's a societal issue.
0: A societal issue so prevalent, it has inspired Barrett Taylor's career as an associate professor in the College of Education at the University of North Texas over 20 years ago.
6: I started out in admissions at the University of Maine. And I noticed that when I was at a college fair in rural Maine, I was often the sort of aspirational choice for a lot of students, right? Because the University of Maine was expensive compared to some closer to home options, right? And it was more selective.
0: To Taylor, these experiences connected the dots.
6: And it was pretty evident, just anecdotally, like how this was patterned by the social positions of the applicants, right? By their level of household wealth and the identities they held and stuff like that.
7: Our current competitive, prestige-driven college process emerged as recently as the mid-20th century, when expansion of higher education normalized an aspiration or expectation for people to go to college. Following the recession of 2008, state funding to higher education drastically fell. According to the Education Data Initiative, tuition at public four-year universities has increased 31.4%, from 2010 to 2020, decreasing the accessibility of these schools.
6: Almost all of them went down the path of trying to maximize tuition income to fill that gap. And it sort of kicked down the line from states to institutions to students, particularly in Pennsylvania and a few other states where cuts have been really deep.
7: However, such changes in funding have little impact on super elite schools, the likes of Harvard, Yale, and Stanford, where admission rates are below 5%. They have large endowments from alumni and donors, and a reputation that supposedly justifies their already high tuition costs.
6: Because the system is social as well as material, all the other institutions see what they're doing. And there is some pressure to act like that and to conform.
0: Most students do not attend universities like Harvard or Yale. So there is a disconnect between tuition income awarded to marketing and advertising as opposed to student opportunity.
6: So where that opportunity, I think, can get really distorted is that when you are a tuition-dependent, vulnerable public, and you've got to identify and recruit as many students as possible to pay the bills, it's very tempting to spend on things that will lead to student recruitment, will bring more students to campus, but won't necessarily produce better opportunities and outcomes for students.
0: College became more popular in the last century, but problems relating to social class persist.
6: We're looking for different mechanisms to sort people and thin slice people to make sure that social hierarchies are being maintained and reified.
0: The social pressure around college is very unrelenting, but that same kind of pressure shakes the pillars of higher education. There is internal pressure between universities to rise to the top.
8: Everybody has the incentives to do what the system rewards. And today, the system rewards you for rejecting most of your applicants, and it rewards you for admitting a bunch of kids from rich families whose parents can give a lot of money to the school.
0: That was Mike Smith, professor of information technology and marketing at Carnegie Mellon University. It is clear that one of the biggest concerns for the average college today is not quality of education, but income from tuition and prestige.
8: Georgia State University, their president was very socially minded and wanted to create opportunities for people he knew they were leaving out. And so he did all the right things. He de-emphasized SAT scores, he de-emphasized alumni giving, and he actually ended up with more Pell-eligible students than the entire Ivy League combined. And Georgia State University fell 30 points in the U.S. News and World Report ranking because they no longer had the alumni giving or the SAT scores that the U.S. News and World Report is looking for.
0: The big problem?
8: Our current system of higher education is financially unsustainable. Our current system of higher education is morally unsustainable. These are classic systemic problems.
7: While we do not have the blueprints to completely redo the higher education systems in place today, there are other options. For example, community college. At schools such as the Community College of Allegheny County, as many as 75% of students graduate without student loan debt. Dr. Tiffany Evans, Dean of Student Success and Retention and co-lead for enrollment services at CCAC, vouches for its accessibility.
9: One credit is $122. It is extremely affordable.
7: Fortunately, because of their lower costs, community colleges around the country face a nasty stigma. Cheaper classes means worse education.
9: I know there's that stigma that's out there. It is a quality education. A lot of residents in Allegheny County have attended community college.
7: Education is always changing, and one of its newest additions, thanks to technology, is online learning.
8: In a world where I can only admit 1,500 students to my incoming freshman class, if I admit someone who doesn't turn out to be successful, that's a huge loss. But in an online classroom, maybe I can take some chances on students. I'd love to find a way for people who don't fit into the traditional, very narrow mold of our current university system and allow them to demonstrate their skills.
7: Additional benefits Smith mentions include flexibility in time and location, decreased costs, individual pacing, and increasing representation and diversity of faculty and guest speakers. Community college and online learning are not perfect and won't work for everybody. Cracks in the foundation of the college prestige system become increasingly evident every year.
8: I don't think the existing system has the incentives to change, and I think we're going to have to change it from outside the system.
0: This documentary was created by Grace and Elaine, two high school seniors set on very different tracks to higher education. Grace is going to community college, while Elaine is going to a four-year college. While their experiences will differ greatly, the message they want to convey is still the same. Higher education should be for everyone.
10: This is Noah from the Youth Media Center at SLV Radio. I'm 13 years old and in 7th grade at Kappa, and today I'll be reviewing the PSO performance of Harry Potter and the Goblet of Fire. Freak Symphony Orchestra recently covered the movie Harry Potter and the Goblet of Fire. During this, the orchestra timed the music perfectly to the score and kept the volume at just the right interval so that the voices could be heard too. In fact, it was indistinguishable from a modern television in terms of quality. The Pittsburgh Symphony Orchestra, PSO, covers multiple movies every single year, and this was one of them. I do recommend this and give it a full 5-star review. It is very popular, though, and very crowded, so ordering tickets ahead of time is a must-do. For Youth Express, this is Noah Delphia, signing off.
11: My name is Ray, and I'm 17 years old, and I go to Shaler Area High School. I just kind of want to talk about how I first started in my high school career and how I grew to be the person I am today. When I first started into high school, it was very tough, only because, like, you always hear these things about, like, oh, I'm going to go up to high school and all the seniors are going to beat up all the freshmen and shove them into lockers and stuff, and I'm a small person, so that was an actual scare for me. I didn't realize it until later in my high school career that when I first went into it, I was kind of like coasting through, not really like paying attention to what was going on around me, just sort of like living it. And I don't regret doing that at all, but I also realize like how much was I missing by not realizing what like opportunities I had. I was pretty nerdy. I had like the glasses and dirt stash, and yeah, I was a target for some people making fun of me, but that's all right. But like you look back on it now and it's like, wow, okay, I grew up, and things that I thought were cool back then, I'm thinking like, wow, I would never do that again. So I guess I would kind of say if someone who is going into their high school career, you want to go into it with certain expectations, but also you want to come and go into it with almost no expectations and sort of leave yourself open for anything, because I didn't realize this either, was that everything you do, whether it's like clubs or sports or anything, that's really going to change the way you act. Hanging out with certain people will make you be different. Like, I used to play baseball, but I stopped. And if I would have played on the baseball team, I don't know if I would have been a different person than if I had done the musicals or the plays. So choose wisely with what you decide to go into, and definitely having a good friend for the entire length of the high school career is definitely a prize to come across. So if you have a good friend, you want to keep them. When I was getting picked on, I kind of was able to convince myself that it was their fault. Like, it was the fact that you're picking on me makes them lower than me. And, like, that kind of helped me give myself a little boost. Like, oh, wow, you actually have to pick on, like, look at me. Like, you couldn't have picked on someone better sort of thing. So that kind of got me through. Plus, you don't want to be a tattletale sort of thing, but I mean, you tell a teacher that you know probably won't make like a huge deal about it, but it's nice to vent sort of through the things and just know that probably by the end of your high school career, you'll probably be much cooler than you started off with. So then you can kind of wait for that and then be like, yeah, I'm cool now.
12: 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I'm 19 years old and graduated from City Charter High School. Many men have dealt with dark thoughts and fear of being put down and judged. I have felt that very same throughout some years of my life. The mental health of a man is important, as being one myself. I have had a hard time letting out my emotions. I have only let out my emotions like a genuine cry, only to my friends and family. But we know society sees it differently. Men are supposed to stay quiet about their pain and emotions. It is not only important to let men speak on their feelings, but to show true care on their pain, because it might just brighten up their day, and more, even their lives. For Youth Express, this is Miles, signing off.
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14: Hello, my name is Tayana. I am 12 years old, and I go to Still Valley Middle School. Today, I'd like to talk to you about going to 6th grade. I had a great time in 6th grade. This year went really fast, but I really wished it didn't. 6th grade is a better place to be than in elementary. More adultish for us, more more for us to grow up in ways and safer. My classes are better. They teach us more than what you want to learn. Your responsibilities are to stay having a good behavior and being prepared for having good grades and going to events that are surprising for you. This grade can help you change your future in life. There's no need to worry.
15: My name is Pallavi Muluk, and this is my poem titled The Maze That Is My Mind. I am accused of thinking too much, as though my mind's moral duty is to all but me, as if there was a stabbing, shaming switch ready to strike me down if I dare not think for one second. Savitri, we share this fear. I see the restless chaos in your eyes, that mental burden that causes your stares to glaze over and your laughs to falter. Your peace potential clotted by that rotted thought. And you, why have you made your home? Why did you decide to reside in my life? Why do you squeeze your merciless malice into the gaps in my cognition? 5 years? 65? When will you leave? So many thoughts crashing against the barrier that is my brain like a maze they cannot escape. Turn to the left, dead end. Turn right, dead end. Look up, look down, all ends as dead as can be. But perhaps it isn't you. Perhaps this is the singular second that it's solid to say that it isn't you, it's me. So here's a thought. What if I just stop thinking so much?
16: Hello, everyone. This is Uma Pathay, a student at Shadyside Academy and a Remake Learning Day's youth ambassador. I just attended the Heartwood Acres Park Explore Meadows with the Park Rangers event hosted by the Allegheny County Park Rangers at the Heartwood Acres Park on May 2nd, 2026, as part of Remake Learning Days 2026. The Explore Meadows event was designed for families, students, and nature lovers of all ages, aimed at sparking curiosity and deepening our appreciation for the outdoors. This open house style event gave participants a chance to learn about the plants, insects, and wildlife that call the meadow home. It was also a wonderful celebration of Remake Learning Day's 10th anniversary. When I attended, the atmosphere was incredibly welcoming as people dropped by the meadow. I was really excited to see that one of the park rangers had brought an amazing collection of insects to look at. Through this collection, I got to learn about creatures native to Pennsylvania, as well as some of the invasive species currently affecting our state's ecosystem. My favorite takeaway was learning about a concept called biomimicry. The rangers showed us how certain harmless insects adopt the appearance of dangerous insects to scare off predators, such as harmless bug developing a bee-like appearance for protection. Every 30 minutes, guided walks set off through the meadow along the paved paths. What I took away from this event is that if you don't have to travel far to discover incredible biodiversity, I would highly recommend this experience to anyone who loves nature, hiking, plants, animals, and insects. To learn more about Allegheny County Park Rangers and their educational programming, visit alleghenycounty.us/parks. Learn more at remakelearningdays.org. For Remake Learning Days, this is Youth Ambassador Uma. Thank you.
17: Imagine you stayed up until midnight finishing your homework last night. 5.5 hours later, your alarm goes off to wake you up for school. You're exhausted, but you need to get up so you can catch your bus. You only got 5.5 hours of sleep, but according to the Nationwide Children's Hospital, teenagers need between 9 and 9.5 hours of sleep. This is why I believe that start times for middle and high school should be later than they are right now. In elementary school, start times could either remain the same or be earlier. For most districts, elementary school starts much later than high school's. However, elementary school students have less homework and less stress, therefore giving them plenty of time to sleep. For middle and high school students, they have to stay up later doing more homework and activities, yet they have to go to school earlier and have more energy-draining things to do packed into their school day. Not only does getting a good night's sleep help you to concentrate and be more productive at school, according to the National Heart, Lung, and Blood Institute, sleep is involved in healing and repair of your heart and blood vessels. Sleep research shows this model that allows for more sleep in secondary students enhances student achievement. For example, if instead of your school starting at 7 a.m., it started at 9 a.m., and your school day was 7 hours long, you would get out of school at 4 p.m., still leaving about 6 hours to do activities and homework at home before considering sleeping. A big challenge is in busing, and getting enough bus drivers to get all the students to school at the correct time. More schools need to look at districts where these changes have been implemented, such as Seneca Valley School District. During the 2018-2019 school year, start times were 35 minutes later for secondary students, with only a slight change for elementary start times. These changes were made after school board officials considered the research of the biology of sleep in adolescence and its related effect on students' achievement. Being a middle school student who feels like I don't get enough sleep, I would love to see even a small difference in my school's start time being later than 8:10 a.m. With a commentary for Youth Express, this is Rachel McLaughlin, a 7th grader at North Allegheny.
18: My name's Kieran, and I'm a Remake Learning Days ambassador, and I attended Family Innovation Day on May 2nd at Montgomery Library. They had fun brain games to play, as well as learning and STEM toys such as Legos and a gravity maze. There was a range of families in attendance, and it was a fun time.
19: My name is Crystal. I am 17 years old, and I go to Shaler Area High School. During high school, it's hard getting up in the morning. You might not want to go to school and whatnot, but in the end, if you try new things and you try like applying yourself to anything, like even if it's just like one thing only, it's gonna go so much faster. It's gonna be so much better. And in the end, you might actually realize that you actually loved it. And maybe if you don't try the new things, you're gonna look back and like regret not trying them. An example of that is when I tried out Future Teachers of America in 10th grade. I tried it out and I liked it. It was fun, but it made me realize that that's not what I want to do. But looking back on it, I definitely do like that I tried it. If I hadn't have tried it, then I might have still thought that I wanted to be a teacher or that I could be a teacher. But now I realize that that's not what I want to do. And I've gone on to what I do want to do, which is either environmental studies or sociology.
20: Your English is so good. I've heard these words at various points, back when I had an accent and was just learning English, to even now, as English has become the only language that I can both speak and write. These words are intended to be positive, encouraging, and even a compliment. From school administrators to community organizers, after hearing about my background as a former refugee, many comment on how well I speak English. The intent behind the words are almost always positive. It's supposed to be a compliment. However, the problem becomes evident when you dig deeper. You don't compliment someone on their walking skills. Like walking, if I was able to communicate with you, then there's no need to compliment me on a skill that you know I possess. The compliment reveals to me that you didn't expect me to speak English, that you were surprised at my ability to communicate with you. Often, this is not a conscious thought process. I can understand this line of thinking because we all have preconceived notions we bring to any conversations. However, it showcases the idea that we have of Indians, Chinese, and other immigrants of not being able to speak English. Yet another problematic aspect of this statement is it devalues the meaning of the words the individual is saying. When someone compliments a person for their English, or their accent, or their lack of an accent, it is telling of the listener that they weren't occupied with the words of the speaker, and were rather focused on their voice. So the next time there is an overwhelming urge to compliment someone on their English or their accent, listen to the words of the individual rather than the way they talk. With a commentary for Youth Express, this is Abhishek Acharya.
21: 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I'm in 11th grade at Montour High School, and you're listening to Youth Express. 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
22: Hi, my name is Dan. I am 17 years old, and I go to Shaler Area High School. Today, I'm going to talk about a person who had a very big impact on my life in my high school career. This person is Miss Demensic, and she is the head of the gifted program at our high school. Without her and the gifted program, I would not have been able to get to the college of my choice, which is, incidentally, Carnegie Mellon. And with her, I was able to do a lot more extracurricular activities to beef up my resume and also broaden my horizons. She's very memorable because she's incredibly nice, and I think I remember most is the free hot chocolate we get in our gifted education room. She's just an all-around great person, and anyone who has a chance to meet her would be able to testify to that. It's important to find a role model because they would be able to help you make decisions pertaining to your future. The most important one for an incoming ninth grader would be for college, of course, because that's the most immediate path after high school. It's always good to get a head start on your college career, even as a ninth grader, and a role model would be able to help you make the correct decisions.
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2: My name is Austin Sheldenbrand. I'm a freshman at the Montour High School.
3: Hi, I'm Nathan Canales. I'm in 9th grade.
2: My first 2 months here have been pretty nice. I feel like it's a lot more relaxed than the middle school and schools that I went to before. And I feel like I have more free time to do more work.
3: My first 2 months at the high school have been awesome. I really like all of the freedom we have here. And it feels like there's just so many opportunities. And it feels a little less like you're going to school and more like going to like an activity center where you could just do, whatever you feel like you need to do to grow as a student and as a person. So I'm really liking high school.
21: Then we asked the kings and queens of the Hilltop to rewind 3 years and tell us about what they remember from their freshman year.
4: I'm Alex Weibel, and I am a senior at Montour High School.
5: I'm Zachary Whitman. I'm a senior.
4: I remember I was very confused all the time. I don't really know if that happens to most other freshmen, but I remember I was just kind of cruising around and hoping for the best. As it progressed, it stayed pretty easy. I wouldn't say that I really had a very difficult high school career, period.
5: It was a big self-confidence issue coming up from being, you know, the biggest kids in school to now being the smallest kids in school. And, you know, everyone, 14, 15-year-olds around that time, it's very, very awkward, not a very fun time with hormones and puberty and all that. But I adapted pretty well, I think. The seniors were very, very inviting. I met some friends who I still stay in touch with. And my freshman year, it was pretty nice. It was a lot scarier than the freshmen now, but I wish them the best.
1: Afterwards, we reached out to Mr. Thompson, who teaches mostly freshman students, to give us insight on this year's class from a teacher's perspective.
25: One thing that I noted this year, as opposed to other years, is the work ethic of this 9th grade class seems to be a very high level. This year, I have students taking ownership and sort of taking their own notes and not just providing note packets in class like I did in the past. And the freshman group especially, they've definitely taken ownership of that process. They've worked really hard to become a little bit more independent in their learning.
21: So in the end, there will definitely be high and low tides, but our advice is just to find a way to keep swimming with the rest of your peers. For more information, check out the freshman article on MontourMonitor.com. For Spartan Express, this has been Holly Jordan
1: and Jack Pokel.
21: Some teens think vaping is harmless, that it's a safer alternative to cigarette smoking. But is it really? Whether they are vaping because it seems safer, because they want to look cool, or just to kill time, the underlying consequences of vaping greatly outweigh those superficial rewards. One of the main consequences is addiction.
26: Like addiction to your Netflix?
21: No. Addiction is actually a chronic relapsing disorder characterized by compulsive drug seeking, continued use despite harmful consequences, and long-lasting changes in the brain. The dangers of vaping, especially those directly impacting teenagers, are shown in that definition.
26: I'm Vidya.
21: And I'm Caitlin, and here's how vaping addictions affect teens.
26: Teens who are vaping daily are compulsively seeking drugs as defined in addiction. Teenage brains have greater plasticity than those in adults, which simply means that our brains make connections quicker and more efficiently. Teenagers are at a much greater risk to develop a nicotine addiction that may strengthen over time. One Reddit user commented,
21: I started vaping when I was a teen to stop smoking. I had smoked from 14 through 18, and now I'm 21. I've used my vape daily and I work at a shop.
26: The contents of vape juice can harm the bodies of people who vape on the regular. Nicotine, one of the main contents, comes with its own risks. Long-term nicotine inhalation can cause changes to behavior and personality as it targets your brain.
21: Nicotine also dries out your mouth, tongue, and taste buds, so foods that you liked before might taste more bland.
26: So you mean cotton candy won't taste as sweet?
21: No, but if you like the taste of artificial flavor, the chemicals in vape juice can be just as good. Harmful chemicals used to create flavors like cotton candy, buttered popcorn, and watermelon can permanently damage organs.
27: Just the effect that all of these organics have when ingested in the respiratory system, what's the long-term effect that's going to have on these kids? Because it is such a new industry, relatively, in this country, I think this is a case where the industry is growing faster than the science has a chance to actually look at the effects of the high consumption of the vape juices on the youth.
21: That was Tom Harden, a chemistry teacher at Hempfield Area High School, who has studied the contents of vape juice.
26: One of the most common chemicals in vape juice is diacetyl, a chemical that targets the lungs. It lowers lung capacity and increases the risk of lung diseases. Other common ingredients include acrolein, that also causes irreversible lung damage. fragments of metal, such as nickel, tin, and aluminum, and many other chemicals that have yet to be identified, end up in vape juice.
21: For teenage athletes looking to play professionally, vaping presents limitations such as lowered endurance, shortness of breath, and constricted blood vessels incapable of providing proper blood flow to organs.
26: Vaping also affects the ways that you interact with others. Nicotine targets the prefrontal cortex of the brain. This region is responsible for personality, behavior, memory, attention, and concentration. So vaping can cause mood disorders, attention deficits, and hindrance of one's impulse control and decision making. All of these consequences can develop into changes in academic performance, social navigation, and general well-being. So how well you do in school and relate to your friends is negatively affected by these changes in your brain.
21: Vaping can be just as harmful as smoking. Chemicals found in vape juice can cause organ damage, and high nicotine levels increase the risk of future drug addiction. There are plenty of other risks that come with vaping that we did not mention, risks that greatly outweigh the hype. If you or someone you know is thinking of vaping or has a vaping addiction, visit The Real Cost for guidance.
0: The Saturday Light Brigade. This is an interesting youth expression showcase hour as we spend time together on this cold morning. Thank you for being with us, because it's been all conversation. We had our dance academy with us, the Yonlai Dance Academy, starting at 10 o'clock. Then you just heard from the Sarah Hines House newspaper organization and the Hines Street Journal. And now we are going to welcome two guests as we continue. Jordan is here, and Vanessa, and we are going to be talking about the Peer Advocate for Safer Schools Project. They're involved with the Pittsburgh chapter of GLSEN, and welcome to you both. Thank you for being here so early.
6: Thank you for having us.
0: I've got to ask you, Vanessa, about this hockey jacket. It looks like Buffalo
6: Sabres, yes. Yeah. That's where I grew up, and I haven't been in Pittsburgh long enough yet to transition to the Penguins.
0: Well, and I mean this in the nicest way possible. It is a well-worn jacket here. It looks like
6: it's brand new.
0: Is it really?
6: Yeah, it is.
0: It just looks kind of, it's got that look.
6: It's their, like, classic.
0: Yeah. I like it. It's nice. So it's brand new. We're going to have to get you some Penguins gears. Jordan, tell me about yourself. How old are you? Where do you go to school?
7: Well, I'm 16, and I go to Shaler Area High School.
0: Excellent. We've spent some time with the Titans, I believe it is. And can you talk to me a little bit about the whole PASS program, and I guess your relationship and how this program came to pass, so to speak.
7: Okay. Well, PASS is to make schools safer for GLBT youth, but I believe that it goes to a larger extent to, like, make schools safer for everybody. And with, like, a personal history of bullying, I believe that it's very important, and which is why this interests me so much.
0: Yeah, it's really... I think so many kids have... So many adults had experiences of bullying.
6: Yeah.
0: More because when you think about the opportunities to be bullied... There are quite a few of them, and it's interesting. I mean, I was bullied growing up, and I talked to other people who I would never think that would be the case. In some cases, worse, much, much worse than others. So to try to do something to address this is really important, because it can not just ruin your day, but ruin your life, if not. In some cases, cause you to take your life. It's a very serious topic right now. And I'm curious what some of the strategies PASS might be employing to help make life better for kids. And I'm not trying to challenge you. I'm genuinely curious.
7: I understand that. I think my friend Vanessa would have more information.
6: excuse me. So with GLSEN, we have sort of four overarching strategies in terms of creating safe schools, and those are to work with administrators on creating comprehensive anti-bullying and discrimination policies that are effective and impactful in their schools. We also work with educators on increasing their knowledge of the LGBT community and their understanding in order to prepare them to implement curriculum that is also inclusive, of which GLSEN produces a great deal of curriculum and makes available on their website.
0: Yeah, and I'm trying to remember, GLSEN is Gay, Lesbian, Straight...
6: Education Network.
0: Education Network, yep. Thank you. I couldn't remember yep. the E.
6: There's
0: the E. I knew, I couldn't, is it Enlightenment? Yep. Is it Education? And that's important. Gay, Lesbian, Straight, and there's other letters we could include there
6: Absolutely.
0: Too. But the point is this is meant to be all-inclusive because every single human being has something different about them, some perhaps more detectable by people than others. But the point is that these strategies are important. Tolerance is not quite the right word. When you tolerate something, that means you're holding your nose and swallowing it because you just refuse to accept it. This is more, to me at least, issue of mutual respect and acknowledgement.
6: Yeah, a lot of the ways in which we talk about sort of moving from not understanding, being ignorant, through tolerance is a point where you might understand sort of intellectually what's happening, but there's very little empathy. And what we're looking to do is move people from tolerance towards an acceptance of LGBT individuals, but not just that, diversity within your ability to express your gender or your sexuality.
0: So how can you get, if there's a bully, I guess I'm wondering how you can turn that person around, if there's a way to do it. And that's, it's hard to come up with strategies to deal with bullies. Does the program PASS help provide students? I guess I would think the person who is bullied as well as the person who is doing the bullying might need guidance because the bullier may be doing so inadvertently, I would think. What do you think, Jordan?
7: Well, I believe that, whenever I'm bullied at least, I try to educate them more and sort of like give them a little like peek into my life. Like when they bully me for something that I do or that I say, that it's not intentional, it's natural. I try to explain that in the best way.
6: Yeah, and I think that's the key in terms of getting people to move towards a state of acceptance. It's really helping to educate them and relate to them on a personal level. And that is a big part of what we do with the PASS program as we bring the students in for training is really helping them prepare them to educate other people.
0: Do you think that bullies sometimes have just as many problems as the bullied? I know it's hard to generalize, but I would think sometimes that kids that are either physically or verbally abusive are learning that behavior maybe from parents or older siblings or from other peers.
6: I would certainly say that there is a percentage of people that are learning that from others, and there are definitely different variety of struggles that children have that cause them to seek out opportunities to gain and use power over other people. I wouldn't say that the vast majority of bullies are also experiencing bullying.
0: You hear the term cyberbullying a lot these days, and in fact, you hear the term so much it starts to become trite. That said, I think it is pretty significant from the kids I know, at least. Can you comment on that at all, Jordan?
7: Well, cyberbullying, if no one out there knows, is when you're bullied over a social media website or the internet or whatever, like phone. And back when, like, at least when my parents were, because my parents were bullied as well, you could go home and, like, get away from it. But now it's cyberbullying. It's, like, everywhere. And not only that, but when cyberbullying is happening, it's out where everybody can see, no matter what, you know?
0: Yeah, and so that brings an element of, I think bullying brings an element of maybe not shame, but discouragement. And then when it's even more public, it gets even worse. And also, somehow it becomes more permanent, I think, when it's documented. And I don't mean permanent in that it can't be coped with, but it's just it's more literal. It's almost like having a photograph of, you know, if you're getting physically, you know, if there's a physical fight, it's like having a photograph of the fight as opposed to just having the fight occur once. So it is longer lasting, I would think, once it takes that form. We have a couple minutes left or so. Are there some key messages you would like to get out about the PASS program, maybe to other educators or to students? I want to be sure we share everything you would like to share. You know, this is your time, so I'm happy to oblige in any way I can, Jordan.
7: Well, to students, I would like to say that instead of approaching things with maybe a misunderstanding or misunderstood view, maybe try to be more compassionate and understanding.
0: Yeah, and maybe curious, too. Yeah. Just to ask people, you know, questions in a good way to learn more about other people.
7: Educate yourself. Be proactive.
0: Yeah. And what do you think, Vanessa?
6: I would just want to encourage both students and educators, as well as parents that are listening, to take the opportunities to learn about what is going on in their schools in terms of bullying for the LGBT community, and to identify ways in which they can help improve those situations. And really, that's what the PASS program is. As the students that completed our training 2 weeks ago move through the next month or so, they're going to be identifying really that greater community impact and determining what it is that they want to do to make change in the world. So look for that.
0: How can people take this training?
6: Well, the training's offered once a year, and we start recruiting for the training usually in early October, and accept applications. Our applications are available online at glistenpgh.org, and it's just a matter of filling that out and just going through a brief, I don't want to call it an interview because that sounds a little more formal, but a discussion about sort of your understanding of what you're committing to.
0: And this is kids like working directly with you rather than through teachers? Or
6: correct. Yeah. The PASS program is a group of 12 this year, students that are working directly with GLSEN volunteers to determine what it is they want to do to create change in their communities.
0: Well, that's great. Well, you can get more information. Pittsburgh GLSEN, did you say the website?
6: It's glistenpgh.org.
0: Okay, glistenpgh.org. Thank you both, both Jordan and Vanessa, for being here. Anything else you'd like to add?
7: Can I give a shout out?
0: Oh, absolutely. I'm sorry. I didn't ask.
7: I'd like to give a shout out to my mom, who's may or may not be listening.
0: She's listening. If she's not listening now, she'll be listening on the online when you hold your phone to her ear and make her listen to it. Thank you, Elle, for doing that.
6: Thank you for having us.
0: And thank you both for being with us. Coming up, we've got live music with Pittsburgh-based singer-songwriter David Belevich.
8: It's 10 a.m. early on the morning of Saturday, August 21st at Littman's, a local department store. Paris Jackson, Eris Pilton, Lucy Call, and Nikki and Casey Ricole are out shopping. If this is not the most darling lip gloss.
9: Oh, strawberry. My favorite.
10: Excuse me, Lucy and whoever you are. That is the last one, and I was here first.
8: The name's Roycroft. Connie Roycroft, darling.
11: Yeah, well, that doesn't even look good on you anyway. Connie Roycroft, darling.
12: Can I have some? Mommy said you had to buy me something, Nikki. I really want it, and you never buy me anything.
11: Casey, chill.
13: Hold up. We're not fighting over no lip gloss.
11: Well, I was going to get that for my little sister.
13: Get
8: a grip, girls. You're making such a fuss and calling undue attention to yourselves and ooh. Ah, look. There goes that hunk of a jail warden. Do you think he notices me?
11: Would he notice a garbage truck falling off the Empire State Building?
8: Hey, Wally Poo.
14: Ugh, it's that crazed Connie kook. Oh, hello, Connie. Goodbye, Connie.
8: Where you headed, handsome?
14: The fish market.
8: Ooh, fish market, eh? How up scale of you, darling. Hope I see you later. Get it? Fish, scale, see? Oh, I would gill to be with him.
10: Ew, he's like so not cute.
11: And he works in a jail. You'd have to be crazy to want to work there.
13: You have to be crazier to want to be with him.
9: I agree, Paris.
11: I want my lip gloss. Nikki, buy me some of that strawberry kind.
8: Sorry, kid. I got the last one. Gotta run and powder my nose. That gorgeous guy could be back any moment. Ciao.
10: Hey, get back here with that lip gloss.
11: Ooh, look, Eris. I like this tangerine one better anyway.
10: That's hot.
11: Get me this watermelon one.
13: Hold up. We're not fighting over lip gloss.
11: No, but I wanted that.
10: I want the strawberry one.
13: It's just tangerine lip gloss, people. So... Stop it.
15: Oh, snap.
28: Attention, Littman shoppers. A theft has just occurred in the store. All exits will be secured until the perp is paralyzed. The perp is paralyzed. Till the crook is caught.
29: Freeze!
30: Officer Baumschmidt, FBI.
31: Officer Joe Sunday, TCP.
32: TCP?
31: Trinity City Police. So?
13: No, but I do crochet.
31: You girls thought you'd get away with the goods, huh?
10: As if you...
30: Do you have a receipt for that lip gloss, ma'am?
11: No, we didn't buy it yet.
31: So, you admit you stole it.
9: We didn't steal anything.
31: All right, girls, let's go.
13: Hold up. You are not arresting us over some lip gloss.
30: You have the right to remain silent.
11: I'm too pretty to go to jail.
10: I'm too rich to go to jail.
31: Anything you say can and will be used against you in the court of law.
13: I'm too glamorous to go to jail.
9: I'm too intelligent to go to jail.
30: You have the right to an attorney. If you cannot afford said attorney, one will be appointed.
8: But it was me. I stole the lip gloss. Lock me away and throw away the key so I can be close to my warden, sweetie.
31: Connie, have you been hitting those Fruit Loops again?
8: Maybe, but I just...
31: Connie, go home. Come on, ladies, let's go.
8: But it was me.
33: I didn't steal it. 11:35 a.m.
8: Trinity City County Courtroom.
31: Ordering to court. Authorized for the great judge, the Honorable Gunnar Gunnarsson, Fairy Princess of Barneyheim. Oh, hey, that's me. You can sit down now. Next case, please.
30: The People versus Miss Eris Pilton, Paris Jackson, Lucy Call, and Nikki and Casey Ricole.
31: What are the charges?
10: Well, I have a Visa, MasterCard, Discover, and American Express.
31: Silence! You'll speak only when spoken to in my courtroom, Missy. The charges are glip loss theft. Fifth gloss left. That's not right either. Lip gloss theft. Lip gloss theft. Lip gloss. Oh, hey, try saying that three times fast.
34: Lip gloss theft.
31: Order in the court! Order in the court! Ahem. How do you plead?
13: Your Honor, I plead I was in Lipman's department store.
2: It was about 10 a.m. in the morning. Well, it could have actually been 9:30, and I was getting my best
31: friend. Enough! Miss Pilton, how do you plead?
10: Well, when I really want to get my way, like, right now, I sort of go like, please don't put me in jail! Please don't put me in jail! Please! I'm, like, way too pretty and rich to go to jail! Please don't put me
31: in
10: jail!
31: Stop it! How do the rest of you plead?
3: I was just getting my father's.
4: Not guilty.
15: I am a key witness. I am here to testify. I am the thief. I demand that you arrest me at once.
31: Who let Connie into my courtroom?
15: I object, Your Honor.
31: We all object, Connie, so take your Fruit Loops and just flake out.
30: Okay, girls, you have 5 seconds to testify on your own behalf. Jury, what is your verdict?
16: Guilty as charged.
33: 12.05 p.m., Trinity City County Jailhouse. Officer Robert Macy is booking the accused.
17: Welcome, ladies. Now line up for your mugshots. Come on, up against the wall. Numbers underneath your chin.
18: Hey, be careful. Don't smear my lip gloss. I just reapplied it.
17: Turn to the side.
10: Wait, I need more lip gloss. Wait 1 minute. Okay, I'm ready. Wait, are you getting my good side?
14: Okay, ladies, it's time for Prince.
31: Prince, where is he? Is he in jail too?
9: Does he need a princess?
18: Will he be signing autographs?
17: Fingerprints. It is time for fingerprints.
14: Hands out.
31: Ew, it's hot inky.
10: Watch it. Oh, you almost broke my nail.
9: You ruined my fan.
17: Make yourselves at home. Oh. Girls, I think you're going to be here
31: what?
17: A while.
31: I'm not going to be here. My dad's going to stay here. I'm not going to be here for a while.
15: Yoo-hoo! Warden! Cutie pie!
14: Don't let her in.
17: Go home, Connie.
15: No, you don't understand. I stole the lip gloss. I belong in the slammer.
14: If she doesn't leave me alone, I might just do that.
17: Do what, Warden?
14: Slam her!
10: This is so nasty. Oh my god, it's so sickening.
31: It's nasty in here.
10: I'm still not staying here. I'm calling Daddy.
12: I'm calling my mommy.
9: You can't. They took our cell phones.
18: No, mine's right here in my purse. They took our purses too!
10: No!
12: Keep it down over there. Some of us are trying to read here.
19: Yeah, and I'm meditating.
12: Who are all these people?
10: They're criminals.
2: Yeah, just like us. Who are you and what are y'all all in for?
20: I'm Phil. Phil Gatesman. Yeah, president of Microsoft Corporation.
9: What are you doing here?
20: Well, it all started one night in early May when I decided to have a dinner party with some friends. The party was getting off to a rough start because I had just hired a new maid. I'm so glad you're all able to make it tonight. I really appreciate it. Let's make a toast to good friends and my successful company.
19: Wait! I don't have a drink.
20: Oh, Connie.
2: Connie?
15: Coming, darling.
2: Connie.
6: Who's Connie?
20: Yes, it was Connie. Little did I know how much of a troublemaker she would be.
18: Yeah, I'll say. I was on my way to Little Fairy's room when... Duh. My name is Tinkerbell. Nice to meet everyone. I was on my way to Little Fairy's room when I saw Connie sneaking into a secret computer room in Mr. Gatesman's mansion.
6: What?
18: A secret computer...
6: Where?
18: At the party.
6: What party? Why wasn't I invited to any party?
18: You were. What... What's your name again?
6: Name? Me? Who? I can't remember. How about Lulu? I always like the name Lulu.
18: You're Lulu, all right. So, anyway, I followed Connie into the secret computer room and found out that she was...
31: Downloading movies illegally! As I was making my way toward the bathroom, I'm Monty, by the way. Nice to meet you. And I heard the commotion from the room and went to investigate that they were watching Harry Potter 2.
6: Oh, I love that movie. Isn't that the movie with the bunnies and they have to go over the rainbow with some leprechauns to find the pot of gold?
18: Oh, I love that movie too. I watch it all the time.
19: Yeah, well, anyway, I heard the commotion too. And yeah, okay, I'm Joe. Joe Schwartzmeyer. So anyways, I went to investigate. I saw that Connie woman downloading pirated movies.
11: I love those movies. I saw all three of them. Johnny Depp is so gorgeous.
1: And what about Orlando Bloom?
2: He's ugly.
20: Anyway, I suddenly found myself all alone, toasting with no guests. And the next thing I knew...
31: Open up, police!
16: Police?
31: We just got a tip that somebody's been downloading pirated movies from this here location. Since I can't prove who it was, you're all under arrest.
15: Oh, goody, goody, goody, goody. Away.

0: That's awful.
1: Yes, she is so disgusting. She did the same thing to us.
2: She makes me sick.
3: 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We're trying to watch Rachel Ray.
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2: 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Is that my name? Who's watching me? Why are you all watching me?
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13: Good. I didn't miss the poker game, did I?
3: Nope. We're just getting ready to deal firsthand. Three aces.
4: There has to be a way out of here.
1: There is. It's called the door. It just happens to be locked at this moment.
14: Any of you guys ever see Escape from Alcatraz?
4: Wait, I have an idea. Hey, Eris, you're really skinny. Maybe you can fit through the bars, get the key, and let us out.
15: I'm willing to try anything at this point. Oh no, I'm stuck.
13: Hey, quiet down over there. Order into jail, order into jail. I've got a Vin and Hans here and I need to concentrate.
3: Do you hear something?
16: Ready or not, here I come, lover boy. I'm almost through this wall, oh warden, darling.
12: No. No, it couldn't be.
16: Ah, but it could be. And it is. Incarcerate me. I'm the thief.
3: No, you're not.
16: Okay, I'm an embezzler, a money launderer, a jaywalker. But you can just call me Connie the Con Woman.
3: Connie, go home!
16: I saw that coming. That plan got me Jack Diddley.
4: We have to get her out. Yeah, I know.
15: Hurry, guys. I can't breathe.
17: Hold on, Eris. We'll get you out. Okay. 1, 2, 3, pull!
1: Well, that escape plan didn't work.
4: There has to be some other way out.
18: Yeah, well, Twinkletoe, why don't you just wave your little magic wand and get us all out of here?
4: Don't be so grouchy. And I can't wave us all out. They confiscated my wand.
19: Wanda? Wanda, I wonder if my name is Wanda.
4: I Wanda go home.
20: We're working on it.
14: We should try to dig our way out, but we'll need something sharp.
19: Shark? Where? I can't swim.
17: Sharp. And that certainly is not you.
0: We could use our high shields.
1: Yeah, start digging, guys. Maybe we can tunnel out of here.
18: I'm ready to try anything now. Hit it, girls.
13: Ivan again. Your deal, Verdon.
12: Hello? Yes, this is the warden. Really? Oh, that's great. Yes, I finally got that big promotion.
13: Woohoo! Great job, Verdon.
4: We're never gonna get out of here.
15: Oh, I broke another nail. Where's my stylist when I need her?
18: Yeah, well, I just broke a heel. And those were my brand new shoes. Where's the shoesmith when I need him?
4: Stop complaining and keep digging.
0: Are we there yet?
19: Where's there? Where's here? Where are we?
17: We could be digging toward the center of the earth, for all we know.
14: Hey, I guess we're not the only ones who had the idea to dig a tunnel. There's a whole escape network down here.
4: I think I can see the light.
1: It looks like this is the only way out, but it's still too dark for us to see very well.
4: Hey, Tinkerbell, can't you light up or something so we can get out of here?
21: I do believe in fairies. I do believe in fairies.
4: Ha ha, very funny. My battery's dead, okay?
3: Do you guys hear that?
12: Now what?
3: Connie, is that you?
11: I've come to turn myself in.
12: No.
11: I'm guilty. Guilty of arson.
3: No, you're not.
11: I am too. My heart is on fire.
12: No, it isn't, you fruit loopy, frosted flaky.
11: Yes, that's it. Imprison me. I'm a serial killer.
3: Connie, go home.
11: You can't throw me out, I have donuts.
21: Donuts? Free at last.
11: Actually, they were $5.50 a dozen.
12: Connie, I'm not going to throw you out.
11: You're not?
12: I'm going to

0: you in.
1: Connie, you're under arrest.
2: Booyah! Yes!
1: The rest of you are free to leave. Have a donut on the house.
3: What? Oh, yeah!
4: I love donuts.
5: I love the calories.
6: Butter donuts.
2: What in my little cupcake? Finally we can be together.
0: Not quite, Connie. I've just been transferred to the new old town jail, which means that Robert here is the new warden. Congratulations to both of you.
1: Oh, hamburgers!
7: No! And they all lived happily ever after, except for Robert.
2: Oh, Robbie darling!
8: This is Stephanie Wing, age 16, of Peters Township High School, reporting for Pittsburgh Youth Media. It's no secret that female representation is lacking in U.S. government. While I certainly realized that before joining GirlGov, I had never quite realized the extent of the issue. More importantly, I didn't know why it was a problem. Compared internationally, the U.S. continues to fall behind other countries in female representation, ranking 84th in worldwide female leadership. Additionally, despite making up half of the national population, no woman has ever been elected president in the U.S., and few have even run. In the 2013 U.S. Congress, only 18.5% of the 535 members were women. The situation in the state of Pennsylvania is even more grim. Political participation for women in Pennsylvania received a low grade of D- in 2015, the same grade it received in 2004. In Pennsylvania, only one woman serves in an elected statewide office, Attorney General Kathleen Kane, and in its state legislator, only 17.8% of the seats are held by women. Moreover, Pennsylvania has never had a female governor or U.S. senator. This lack of female representation in politics can be traced back to the belief that women are somehow less suited for certain jobs than their male counterparts. Although some may believe that this outdated view is disappearing with new generations, I don't believe that to be true. At my high school, saying you're a feminist is almost like a plea to be bullied and labeled as a man-hater. I couldn't understand why all of my classmates hated to be associated with feminism, when in reality, feminism is simply the belief in equal rights and opportunities for men and women. It's not a superiority complex shared by a group of women, but the idea that women and men shouldn't be treated differently on the basis of gender. Still, my classmates whispered feminist like it was a bad word, to the point where our one female-exclusive club, the Femina Club, refused to be associated as a feminist organization. GirlGov, a free program offered by the Women and Girls Foundation, strives to encourage more teenage women to seek a career in politics. I joined GirlGov because its feminist message stuck with me, and I wanted to meet more like-minded peers who care about social issues as much as I do. When I traveled with GirlGov to the Pennsylvania State Capitol in Harrisburg mid-June, I couldn't imagine that I would be able to learn so much about women's representation in government in just 4 short days. I listened to female political icons speak, learned about the tedious process for a bill to get passed, and even got to shadow a legislator, Representative Brian Sims, for a day. While we certainly had a lot to achieve in just 4 short days, we still had time for bonding activities. On our first day there, we made our own Will Work For signs. Mine read Will Work For Equality, while other GirlGov participants chose phrases like equal pay or economic justice. Later, we all posed for a picture with our signs on the steps of the Pennsylvania Capitol building. We also made our own multicolored bracelets, with each colored bead corresponding to a different personality trait, such as independent or confident. By modeling our bracelets off of our personality traits, we could easily identify someone with similar qualities. One of my favorite moments during the trip was touring the Capitol building. As I studied the intricate gold-plated architecture and stared in awe at the detailed murals, it became apparent to me why President Theodore Roosevelt, when visiting the Capitol building, exclaimed, "It's the handsomest building I ever saw." What made the trip truly amazing were the girls involved. Unlike my classmates, the girls I met through GirlGov believed in the power of women, and in just 4 days, I formed a special connection with all 99 of them. One of my favorite moments was when Blair Holmes, the GirlGov program manager, asked everyone who was a feminist to stand on one side of the room, and all 100 of us did. We all knew what it was like to be made fun of or written off because of what we believed in, yet we're still proud to call ourselves feminists. Before the Grogov trip to Harrisburg, I wasn't that concerned about the government, and frankly, I didn't care much about having a part in it. I always figured that if there's a big enough problem, someone else will get involved. But now I realize that I, as an everyday citizen, can make a difference. In June, I helped a female Indian candidate, Mina Allison, campaign for school board in Peters Township, and she won. In August, I hosted a Girls in STEM conference at the Upper St. Clair Public Library to motivate and encourage girls to pursue a career in STEM, while also giving them the resources and negotiation skills to secure the same pay as their male counterparts. I now realize that I can't expect change to be made without playing an active role, and GrowGov has given me the right platform. I know that whatever I do, I'll be backed up by 99 other girls who I love like sisters. Together, we can make real lasting change in our community, and that's an amazing feeling. For more Pittsburgh Youth Media stories, visit pghyouthmedia.org. 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Catch the future.
5: My name is Ellie Stewart. I will be attending Penn State University in the fall for communications with a focus in public relations. I think my favorite part of the internship so far has been being able to go out into the community and visit all the local nonprofits to get to see all the great work that they're doing for us. I think that my favorite would probably be Habitat for Humanity, just because I liked putting in the work to get to see the results. It's actually been really fun. I think that we've all really clicked very well, and we were all able to identify our strengths pretty quickly, and so we've been able to utilize them throughout the processes that we've been going through. I think I've learned to kind of just keep going no matter what happens with the process that you're going through. Things are not always going to go as planned, and you just need to be able to like put your head down and keep going and drive to the end. I've definitely realized that there's a lot more going on in Westmoreland County than I ever could have imagined. I think that the future is looking pretty good. I think that we have a lot of people that care about this area and care about maintaining the population here, maintaining everything that's going on right now. They want to make it better. I am looking at going into a future career of working for a nonprofit and doing development work for them. So I would be applying for grants or even writing RFPs, and we've got to do that. And so that's really been beneficial for my future career. If I continue down that path, I'll know the processes to get grants, to write grants, and all that. I really enjoyed making radio documentaries. I think that it was really, really cool. It was something that I've never done before. I've not really been familiar with ever. But I know that my school personally, we do a lot of work with radio broadcasting and stuff like that in the communications program. So I think this is going to be really beneficial for me for that.
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9: Recorded live in New Prep.
6: And my name is Melissa.
9: And my name is Emelion.
6: Today we'll be talking about rescuing animals. Now, who loves animals?
9: I do, and my favorite are cats, lions, tigers, and just regular house cats.
6: Now, I will be talking about zoo animals, and Emelion will be talking about
9: home animals and wild animals.
6: Did you know that the Pittsburgh Zoo does not trap animals? The Pittsburgh Zoo actually saves animals, but they only keep them there so they can stay protected.
9: Well, I think they're trapping them because I think animals should live wild, but some animals get really hurt and they don't know how to cure themselves, and humans know how to do it, so I'm kind of on both sides.
6: But they have to stay protected because sometimes kids like to come to zoos a lot.
9: I also have another opinion. I think they're just trying to use the animals to get money, because I don't think they're trying to actually help them. They're trying to get money from the animals. Well, now we're going to be talking about home pets.
6: Yay! I have a cat, by the way. So whoever likes cats, I have a tabby. Cat's name is Baby. He's very friendly with animals. He just scratched me one time because I wasn't feeding him fast enough. That's why we call him Baby, because he whines when he doesn't get his food. Just remember, don't bring an animal to my house or...
9: I have a tabby too, and his name is Manny Pacquiao. He's named after a boxer, but we usually call him by his last name, Pacquiao. And this is some things that you need to do with animals. You always need to have a little bowl, like two little bowls. One needs to have cat food in it, and one needs to have water in it.
6: I have three bowls because I have one for treats.
9: Well, when he exercises or when he does flips with me, I give him the snacks. So there's either ways, 3 or 2.
6: To make your cat live long and stay active, you should get it play toys. I have a scratching post for my cat and lots of, like, exercising toys. He doesn't do good with laser pointers, though, I mean.
9: My cat actually doesn't act like a cat. He just jumps on my sister's bed and lays on her pillow. And when she wakes up, she ends up having cat hair all in her hair and on her clothes and in her mouth. So I think you should get your cat a proper bed, and so they will sleep well and you won't wake up with a mouthful of cat hair.
6: My cat never sleeps at night. Sometimes it just sleeps in the day. My cat sometimes jumps on my bed. My mom doesn't like him on my bed, so he pretends to be a toy. Anyway, that will be the end of today, Animal Lovers. But if you want more Youth Express, just come on to youthexpress.org. Bye.
8: 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Catch the future.
10: I wish that you could see the shirts that Girls of Steel and their robotics team have on. It's sort of a nod to Rosie the Riveter and the We Can Do It, except it's a robotic arm, and it's just terrific. And we're really happy to welcome our students who are here with us today from Girls of Steel. And I'm going to ask them each to introduce themselves. And once you know who they are, we'll talk a little bit about how the program has gone this year. If you could let us know your name and what grade you're going into, and if you have any shout-outs you'd like to give, this is the perfect time to do it. You never know who's listening.
11: My name is Arushi Bandy, and I will be a junior. I would like to give a shout-out to our wonderful mentor, Patty.
10: And you're at Taylor Alderdice? Or no. You're at Pine Richland, right?
12: My name is Lauren Scheller-Wolf. I'll be a sophomore. I would like to give a shout-out to my friends and my family.
10: And you're at Taylor Alderdice? No, yes. Am I right? Okay.
13: I'm Alexa Selwood, and I'm a rising sophomore at Fox Chapel. And I would like to give a shout out to all of our amazing sponsors, the Robotics Institute, Carnegie Mellon University, the Field Robotics Center, the Grable Foundation, the Westinghouse, and the Benenum Foundation.
10: Good job. It's always important to recognize those people that make things work. So I want to turn the conversation over to you, but my memory is you were working on a device to throw a frisbee. Am I right? Or what was the challenge?
13: So every year we get a different challenge and we build a new robot.
11: The frisbee challenge was from, I think, 3 years ago.
10: Oh, my goodness. Okay. That's all right. Tell me about your challenge.
11: This year, the challenge was to build a robot that stacks totes and a bin, kind of like a circular trash can bin. And the higher your stack is, the more points you get. So our robot this year was named Ada in honor of the first female programmer.
10: Excellent. I don't know how. I can't believe it's been that long for the frisbee-throwing robot. And how did you do with the challenge? I want to talk about the robot, but how far did you go in the challenge?
12: We went to championships in St. Louis this year. That's the World Championships. We didn't actually go for our robot. We actually won an award called the Chairman's Award, which is, they say it's the most prestigious award in FIRST, which is the organization that this is part of. It's for basically the team that has been and is a model for other FIRST teams to follow. So we went to champs for that. We were very excited.
10: Congratulations, and what a great representation. So this would be probably in teamwork and overall program, and I would imagine having a good spirit of collaboration and competition too, yeah. Or collaboratition, whatever the right
11: collaboratition
10: is. That what the collaboratition is?
11: Cooperatition.
10: Yeah.
11: Yeah.
10: So tell me about your robot, and I want to kind of turn it over to you three to just talk a little bit about how you made it and some of the ups and downs throughout the process, and what you were able to accomplish.
13: So this year, our robot was really large, which was a little bit of an issue at times. It was really tall. And the other issue was that the bins and the containers were so big that they were really heavy to lift.
11: Yeah, so basically how our robot worked was that it had two collector wheels, is what we called them, and they spun in the totes. And once the totes were in the robot, we had a U-shaped chassis to fit the totes and bins inside a robot, actually. So once they were inside a robot, we had two arm-like structures. We called them the shack, and they would slide in, grab the tote or bin, and move it up. And we kind of stacked bottom up, so we kept putting totes underneath the one before.
10: Interesting. And did other teams approach it that way, from stacking underneath instead of on top?
12: Yeah. So there are probably something like, there were at least 600 teams at Champs. So each robot is a little different. There are some strategies that are pretty much the same, but there are also strategies that are completely different.
10: How did you arrive at stacking that way?
13: We just didn't think that it was possible for a robot to be that tall to keep stacking, you know, putting things on top. And there's also size limitations, so we couldn't have an incredibly tall robot.
10: Are all the items being stacked identical?
11: There's two different types. One of them is a tote. It's kind of like a bin, probably, I don't know, like 3 feet by 2 feet, something like that, maybe smaller. And then the other one is a trash can bin. It's kind of like the circular ones you see, like, on a day-to-day basis. It's like those ones. So those are the two different sizes.
10: And do you know what you're going to be given to stack in advance? Or do you just have to, I mean, do you know you would get, like, a tote, a bin, or a tote, a circular, a tote, a circular? Or
12: So there are totes and containers on the field before the robots get there. So you can see the field. You know what the setup is before, but everyone has a different strategy for how to get the totes and the containers and how to stack them.
10: Okay, so and the goal of the challenge is to get them all? Or what I'm wondering about, I should just ask you, is like, are some strategies to go like tote, tote, tote, tote, tote, tote, tote, and then container, container, container, or are some alternating, or does that not even matter?
13: So at the beginning of the year, or at the beginning when they release the competition, what it's going to be, they release a giant manual, and so you can see the field setup. But the thing was, this year, the totes were a different point value than the containers, so a lot of people had a similar strategy to us.
10: I see. So if totes were worth more than containers, you're going to go after totes, I guess.
11: The containers were supposed to go on top of the stacks of totes, and then the taller your overall stack is, the more points you get.
10: Are the totes sturdier?
11: Yeah.
10: Interesting. So how many totes and containers did your robot successfully stack up?
12: I believe we stacked 5 totes with a container. That was, like, the best we got.
11: That was in practice one time. It was, like, we were all really happy. It was, like, our high point. But I think in competition, the highest we got was 4 totes, and we had somebody top it off with a container or another robot.
10: Well, that's like a 20-foot-high stack or so, right? I'm just guessing 15 to 20 feet. I mean, it's taller than a person, right?
11: Yeah,
13: definitely.
10: And probably taller than two people standing. And That's huge. So tell me what you learned from this activity. Any reflections having gone through it?
13: So you kind of learn how something can't just be made overnight is especially what I learned. And there's a whole process to it, and that it takes a giant effort. There's 50 of us, I think, on our team, and we had to spend so much time creating this robot. So it takes a lot of effort.
11: Yeah, so this year our team was a little bit different than the past because we greatly expanded our junior member program, which is where 8th grade girls could come into our team, and they don't do as much commitment as normal members, but they can come see what it's like. So when they come back the next year, they have more skills and they know the team better if they want to come back. And we had 18 junior members, so 18 eighth graders, and that's almost like, it might be like more than a third of our team. And because we just had so many people, we really had to figure out how to organize our time such that everyone was always doing something.
10: That had to be a real challenge because you're very busy and you need the help. And there's a lot of people that can help you, but not until you get a chance to orient them to what you're doing. Other reflections?
12: Well, it was really fun. You learned so much. This is my first year on the team, so it was, when I went in the first day, I was like, oh my gosh, how am I going to learn all of this? But then during the course of the season, you just learn it all somehow. And Champs was really exciting because there are teams there from all over the world. They said there were something like 40,000 people there. It was really exciting.
10: I'm curious. This is a great oversimplification, but some of the things you have to learn include planning, also just technical things, how stuff works. Another thing is working with people. Which is hardest? Or is it something else?
13: I would say it's definitely the planning and figuring out what you actually want to do and just going with it. Because there are so many different ideas to approach the situation, you know, so many different ways to approach the task, and you kind of have to figure out one and then just go with it. And because the competition, the time you have to build your competition robot is only 6 weeks, you have to do that really quickly.
10: Any other thoughts about those three things?
11: I definitely agree with Alexa that at the beginning of the 6 weeks, I think this year we gave ourselves a little bit more time than the past to decide an idea and test its prototypes. But it's definitely important to pick a good idea and pick the right idea fast. And that's a hard thing, I think.
10: The other, did you have any thoughts about that? I keep coming to you last.
12: I basically just agree with them that it's hard. But once you pick your idea, then it's basically just a matter of building it, which is easier than actually deciding what you're going to do.
10: Now, I'm going to come to Lauren first on this one. And what I'm curious about, once you do decide on your idea, is it hard to not want to keep perfecting it? I know you're going to tweak it as you go, but it must be very tempting to want to scrap it and go back, or not, is it?
12: It is at some points, because, unfortunately, because the robot is made out of metal, and this year it was like 6.5 feet tall, so by the time you're maybe 2 or 3 weeks into build season, which is the 6 week period we have to build the robot, it's basically, there's no going back.
11: Yeah, this year actually what happened to our team was that we kind of overbuilt in a way. So we had so many different moving parts and our robot was way overweight. So what happened was that we had to simplify our robot and we took away 4 moving parts or 2 subsystems, and we really just worked on making the parts that were very necessary really good.
10: Now, the other thing I was curious about is, I know it's early yet, but career interests. Any thoughts from any of you about what you might want to do?
13: So the team has really just given me a lot of exposure to different career paths. So I'm interested in computer science, but I still have a lot of time to figure that out. So I'm not really sure. I think that having my own business would be pretty cool.
10: That's Alexa. What interests you in computer science specifically?
13: Well, to me, it's the fact that you can create anything you want with nothing. I kind of always thought that it was very structured and you were just going to be given something and that's exactly what you had to make. But it's really creative, and that's like, I would like to be able to create my own thing from scratch.
10: You mentioned Scratch, and I was just going to ask you what languages you code in, and I'm sure you're beyond Scratch. What?
13: Our robot is coded in Java, but other teams use Robot C and C++.
10: And what about you? Have you thought, Lauren, of careers?
12: Like Alexa, I haven't decided what I want to do yet. I'm definitely considering engineering and robotics. If you'd asked me last year what I was considering going into, I would definitely not have said engineering or robotics. So Girls of Steel has definitely showed me that this might be something I would be interested in doing with my life.
10: You've probably made some people very, very happy by saying what you just said, because you've probably all heard this, maybe not, but anytime a study is done about girls in scientific or engineering or mathematical fields, really most technical fields, most studies in general conclude that girls that were rock stars in those subjects through their early years, like seven years of age through 11 or so, often turn away from those fields right around that time and never come back to them. I know that a little bit because I have a degree in engineering, and I can remember the proportion of men to women in the class, and that's still very often the case. So the fact that you've kind of had that spirit kindled is a great thing. And it could be that it's not something you want to do, but it's great that you're considering it too. Arushi, what are you thinking about?
11: In college, I definitely want to major in computer science. And I remember going off of what you said, I remember last year as a freshman, I took a computer science class at my school, and I was the only girl in that class. And I also joined Girls of Steel that year. So I guess kind of when I had joined the class, I wasn't really considering computer science, even though I knew that I really liked it. But Girls of Steel definitely gave me a lot of confidence in doing what I love. And yeah.
10: Isn't it amazing? It's 2015. You're at Pine Ridgeland, right? A really big school district. Mm-hmm. And you were the only girl in that class?
11: Yeah. I mean, I think that a lot of times, especially at younger ages, fields like engineering, math, robotics, things like that are geared towards like being a boys thing. So Girls of Steel is like working against that, like, no, girls can do it too. And actually, at my school, I started an FLL team, which is a First Lego League team. It's like two levels below FRC, which is what Girls of Steel is. It's an FRC team. And I started it at my middle school because I saw that we had a deficiency in, like, our school culture being geared towards STEM, especially girls in STEM. So what I did was I tried to make the team with an equal ratio of girls and boys, and Girls of Steel does that with our FLL teams, too.
10: Well, it's really been great to have all three of you here today. Did any of you want to say something that I may have failed to ask?
13: I think you covered it all.
10: Who brought you here today?
13: One of our mentors is here, and our parents.
10: Well, great. What's your mentor's name that's here?
13: This is Dr. Richards. She does all of our planning, and she helps us a lot with just organizing things like coming here.
10: Well, thank you, and I hope you'll come back. Are you all going to keep involved coming up next year? I'm seeing lots of nodding heads. Well, thank you. A pleasure to have Lauren Scheller-Wolf and Alexa Selwood and Rishi Bondi here from Girls of Steel. We're just so happy, and congratulations on making it to St. Louis and for the award. What's the name of the award again?
12: The Chairman's Award.
10: Chairperson's Award, I'm going to call it, or the Chair's Award. Congratulations.
3: Thank you.
14: Wakey, wakey! You're listening to Youth Express in the Morning. Who needs eggs when you have quality content like this?
15: Hello, my name is Leviticus McGraw-Sepp. I'm 17 years old, and I'm in the 12th grade at the Woodland Hills High School. So technically, I'm the president of the Student Summit. However, I don't consider myself to be the president because I feel as though we all as a group have an equal impact on how the events of the summit play out. And given that Woodland Hills has a long history with climate change and being in the fight against climate change, I co-led and coordinated the climate change workshop. And we did that in partnership with Communitopia, which is a nonprofit organization that works with climate change and climate literacy in the youth. And we worked with the Woodland Hills Youth Climate Action Team. And a part of that, we talked with people in the community prior to the summit to get their opinions on climate change, see if they're aware and how fluent they were with their climate knowledge, basically. And as a part of the workshop, we also, like I said, we worked with Woodland Hills Youth Climate Action Team, and so we had tree plantings on the high school campus, one that's coming up, and we also had some with the Churchill Valley Greenway. And one thing that I learned is that initially I knew that, like, for example, the youth today, they're the adults of tomorrow, and that might sound like redundant because that's like common sense. But I would say that because I believe they deserve a platform to express their ideas and to have their words spoken so that all can hear. And I learned that at the summit, when they're presented with that opportunity, they do not shy away. And I believe that diversity is akin to success in the sense that if there are various perspectives on a certain issue or topic, they should all be taken with significant weight. And that will breed discussion, which will eventually lead to an answer, no matter how clear, profound, or complex that answer may be. One of the most meaningful aspects of the summit was actually hearing Leon Ford's story, because prior to the summit, I wasn't aware of his story. After hearing how he was actually wrongfully profiled and had the police actually got a hold of the man that they were looking for, that man was actually innocent as well. And so that speaks volumes on the injustices that we see on a daily basis here in America. And his story is just one of many. And this issue is a collective issue. And so it takes a whole group of people to come together to speak on this topic and to actually do action to elicit change within the community as a whole, the community being the United States.
16: Inclined to Care.
17: Lifting the Alleghenies.
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0: listen to the sound of the steel mills. You may hear something familiar, but also something entirely new.
1: Nestled along the Connemaw River, wedged between the hills surrounding a once thriving community, lie the remnants of an age gone by. These mills, which formerly housed the bustling Bethlehem Steel Company, remain a reminder to those passing through of what Johnstown once was. But today, they have become a symbol of what Johnstown can be.
0: Last year, the Johnstown Symphony Orchestra held a concert in a mill. What started out as a rehearsal quickly became so much more. Maestro James Blatchley explains.
2: We didn't know how many people had come. I think we said we would put out 1,000 chairs, but ultimately they ended up putting out 1,500 chairs, and there were still at least 200 people standing who couldn't get a seat. By the time we started playing, there was just an air of electricity.
1: And concerts aren't the only thing these old bricks are providing a home for. Pipelines Incorporated, Intelvative, and Gautier Steel, an employee-owned company and leading producer of hot-rolled steel, have all chosen to reuse the mills.
0: Dan Neville and Patrick Quinn house their blacksmithing school, the Center for Metal Arts, in the old carpenter shop. They chose to relocate from New York to Johnstown for our steel history.
3: The history of this particular steel mill is something that we both find really inspiring and exciting.
4: There's 5 power hammers in there. They're kind of like priceless tools that if you do ever see one, it's like in a junkyard. So the fact that the city's kind of preserved that space is really rare and really exciting.
0: Although it may not employ hundreds of people, it is destined to make an impact.
3: We're not going to have 100 blacksmiths working here, but we are going to be bringing hundreds of people to the city of Johnstown that will be staying in bed and breakfasts, eating at the restaurants, and bringing culture and stuff like that to the city.
1: Melissa Comar, Executive Director of the Redevelopment Authority, sees the center as a catalyst for the area.
5: It's all going to be a chain reaction. Because they have been successful and because they have held their end of all of this, we see the students there, we see the time that's spent in our town, the funds that are spent here based on the Center for Metal Arts, that it's contagious. Everyone here embraces what they're doing because not only is it what Johnstown was, but it's what Johnstown is and what Johnstown can be.
0: And the same goes for the city itself, even if some don't believe it. Maestro Blatchley, a New York City native, speaks from experience.
2: There are people who live in New York City who don't think there's anything to do. Obviously, that's not true, but it's the case of your attitude, also your, I guess, willingness to look for things. So if you don't look at Time Out, if you don't look at the newspaper, if you don't look at the Tribune Democrat, or if you don't know where to look, is hearing about the 15 events that are happening on a given weekend. And there are a lot of things to do.
1: Comar, who facilitates redevelopment by bringing companies to the area, encourages optimism among Johnstown natives.
5: We are, at times, our own worst enemies in this area. So far, in a year and a half, I now have a company from New Jersey, from Ohio, from Virginia, and from New York. So if they believe in Johnstown, why are we being the Debbie Downers whenever all of these companies from outside of the state are more than willing to invest here?
0: And not only are they investing their companies, but their entire lives here in our community.
4: Johnstown, I think, has a lot to offer for people that would maybe want to come here and have a house and open up their own shop. So far, like, every instructor that's come here is like looking at houses online and like wants to move here, you know, which is really, really exciting.
1: And Quinn and Neville have no intention of leaving.
4: I want to be here forever.
0: We aren't just a steel town anymore. We have to be open to a new definition of a booming Johnstown.
2: There are some people who really think that Johnstown's greatness lies only in the past. And then there are some people who really think the best parts of Johnstown are yet to come. And I definitely am more excited about the latter. I don't know how you get back to something that already happened, because things have changed since then. But I do know that there's a lot of exciting new possibilities.
1: The pounding of hammers has become an orchestra, a diversity of businesses creating a beautiful melody that Johnstown has never heard.
0: The music of our city is being played in a new way.
1: This is Maggie Blaisdell.
0: And this is Alex Keeper.
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10: The Saturday Light Brigade. I am surrounded by some folks that are full of lots of energy. And here they are inside of a radio studio using good indoor energy. And I'd like to meet each of you. Can you tell me your name, please?
11: My name is Inaya.
10: How old are you?
11: 11 years old.
10: Kind of neat to hear your voice coming back. Where do you go to school?
11: Grandview Elementary.
10: It's a nice school. Would you like to give any shout-outs or say hello to anybody on the radio, Inaya?
11: No.
10: Anybody who might be listening at home or?
11: My mom.
10: Well, that's nice. What do you like to do for fun?
11: Go outside.
10: Well, we'll talk more about that in just a moment. We are going to meet who's sitting next to you. What's your name?
12: Chase.
10: Hi, Chase. How old are you?
12: 10.
10: And where do you go to school?
12: Grandview.
10: Is everybody from Grandview Elementary?
12: Yeah.
10: That's good to know. Do you want to give any shout-outs or say hello to anybody? Who might be listening? Who brought you here today?
12: My sister.
10: What's your sister's name?
12: Tasha.
10: Well, it's nice to meet her. And Mr. Thomas, would you like to say hello? Let's pivot that blue microphone over. Can you tell me your name?
13: Centris.
10: Hi, how old are you?
13: 12.
10: What's nice to talk to you. Have you thought about what you'd like to be when you grow up at all?
13: Yeah.
10: What do you think you'd like to be?
13: An NFL.
10: An NFL player? That'd be a good career. Do you have a favorite Steeler?
13: No.
10: I don't really either. There's so many of them at this point. Let's meet who's next to you. Hi. What's your name?
14: Davey.
10: Oh, hang on. I forgot to turn your microphone on. What is it?
14: Davey.
10: It's nice to meet you, Davey. And how old are you?
14: 9.
10: How about you? Have you thought of what you'd like to be when you get older?
14: A doctor.
10: A doctor? How come?
14: I don't know.
10: But you think you'd like to help people get better?
14: Yeah.
10: Have you ever been to a doctor?
14: Yeah.
10: You must have a nice doctor. Would you like to say hello to anybody?
14: No.
10: Well, thank you. I'm going to circle back and ask Inaya, do you know what you'd like to be when you get older? Any ideas? I won't hold you to it. Any ideas? You can change your mind.
15: A soccer player.
10: Soccer player. What about you?
16: Basketball player.
10: Basketball player, says Chase. Let's go on now and say hello to, I think it's, is it Jamar?
16: Jamir.
10: Oh, Jamir. I was trying to read your name tag. Jamir. And how old are you?
17: I'm 10.
10: And any shout-outs to anyone?
17: No.
10: And any ideas about what to be when you get older?
17: A football player.
10: Got a lot of athletes here. And we've got one more person to say hello to. What's your name?
18: Nigeria.
10: How old are you?
18: 8.
10: So everybody's between 8 and 10 here, right? And any shout-outs?
18: Hi, Mommy.
10: And any idea what you'd like to be when you get older?
18: I want to be an artist.
10: What kind of artist?
18: An artist that makes people stuff, like for kids.
10: And can you give me an example?
18: Like, if somebody wanna a bunny rabbit.
10: Like a picture of a bunny?
18: Yeah.
10: Well, that's a very nice. That's really neat to think about that. What kind of materials would you use?
18: I'll use paint.
10: Paint, and what would you paint on, do you think?
18: Like one of those things that people paint for, like on, I mean.
10: Like on canvas or paper?
18: On paper.
10: Well, that sounds very, very nice. Well, it's nice to meet you. And we're going to turn that microphone over to Lo for a minute. And Lo Huddlemeyer is with Venture Outdoors. Ms. Lo, tell us about what's going on here.
19: Sure. Good morning. My name is Laura, but the kids call me Ms. Lo. This group we have right here is our 3rd through 5th grade group at A Giving Heart. After School Center in Allentown, and they are part of what we call the Youth Outdoor Recreation Program, also known as YORP, thanks in part to the Grable Foundation and membership and individual giving. We're able to have a youth outdoor recreation program all throughout the school year with 6 different after-school care centers and schools. And a Giving Heart is one of them, and these are a wonderful group of kids, and they've been hanging out with us outdoors all school year.
10: Well, who can tell me why it's important to play outside? Anybody? Go ahead.
15: Jamar.
16: Jamir.
10: And why is it important to play outside?
16: It can give you energy and can help your body.
10: Anybody else? Just jump in.
20: It can give you exercise.
10: And why is exercise important?
20: Because you can lose weight and it makes you run faster.
10: Any other ideas about why it's good to play outside?
16: It helps you.
10: How does it help you?
16: It makes you get stronger.
10: That's a good idea. How about, is it fun?
20: Yes.
10: And let's talk about what you've done for fun outside. Can anybody tell me some of the things you've done with Ms. Lowe? How about, I'm going to start with Chase.
20: She teaches us how to skip and go hiking.
10: And Anaya?
21: Geocaching.
10: What's geocaching? Can you explain how that works? Do you want to explain it, Jamir?
16: It's when you look for a treasure.
10: And how do you look for it exactly?
16: You use a map.
10: A map. And did you have some ideas about that too?
21: We go hiking.
10: Oh, where have you gone hiking?
21: We went up the street from A Given Heart.
10: Did you go to the park up on Mount Washington, maybe? The nice park that's there?
21: Yeah.
10: It's called Grandview Park, I think. It's very pretty. I've been up there, too.
21: We went to the treasures. We found these yellow boxes. We was on teams, and United's team won.
10: This was part of the geocaching? And what was inside of the boxes you found?
21: Notes. And a prize. The last one was a prize.
10: What did the notes say? Did they tell you different places to go after you found it?
21: Or? Yeah.
10: So it's kind of like a story. You look for the first box, and it tells you what to do next?
21: Yes.
10: Very cool. Mr. Thomas over there, did you get a chance to go outside and do stuff?
22: No.
10: No? You must have got out a little bit. Who else can tell me about some things that you did outside? Jamir, you can all do. Ooh.
16: Nature art. We did nature art when we built different stuff outside and make it into an animal.
10: Nature art, that sounds good. You don't have to wear the headphones if they're hurting your earring. That's okay. Nature art, can you tell me what you used to make art?
16: Sticks, leaves, and rocks.
10: Very cool. What were you going to add, Anaya?
20: I was going to say that we did snowshoeing.
10: You went out in the snow?
20: No, we walked on foam.
10: Oh, okay, so like simulated snowshoeing. Is it hard to walk in snowshoes? I've never done that.
16: Not really.
10: No?
16: Not really, kind of.
10: It's not too bad?
20: And we did this dress-up game.
10: What was the dress-up game? Can you go ahead, Jimmy?
16: It's when one of the Adventure Outdoors people tell us one of the weather's them. We put on clothes on one of our peers, then that's when we just look at each other and see who got the best clothing from the weather.
10: So it's a way to figure out what kind of clothes you should wear when you're outside. That sounds like a fun thing to do. If you had to describe, pick one word to talk about what you've done with Venture Outdoors. I'll give you all a minute to think. What would that one single word, take a moment and think, one word to describe Venture Outdoors. Now come up with your own word. Don't copy anybody else's once you hear them. Okay. Anaya, you got a word?
20: Skip.
10: Skip? skip you or skip is the word?
3: Skip me.
10: Skip you, okay. Because I know you learned how to skip. Any, do you have a word?
3: Hiking.
10: Hiking. Good.
21: A skit.
10: A skit? Did you do a skit?
21: Yep.
10: What was your skit about?
21: I had a partner. Her name was Naviate. We did choose the right path.
10: Excellent. Did anybody else think of a word, Jameer?
15: Exciting.
10: Exciting. So we have exciting, skit, hiking.
21: Fun.
10: Fun. Any other single words?
15: Surprise.
10: Surprising. Jameer?
15: Extraordinary.
10: And Ooh. We haven't heard too much from, Davia?
22: Davia.
10: Davia. Do you have a word to describe what Venture Outdoors has been like?
22: No.
10: Well, what did you like doing there? Did you like doing something like hiking, or did you make art?
22: Making art.
10: Can you tell me about something you made?
22: We made a person, and we made, like, me and Juju, well, me and Jameer, we made a person, and we made it out of rocks and leaves and sticks.
10: Well, that sounds like a lot of fun. And did you want to tell me about something you did, too? Oh, what's his first name? Tell me his first name again.
22: Centreus.
10: I'm just glad you're here, Centreus. Do you like being outside? Do you like playing outside?
22: Mm-hmm.
10: I hope are you going to get a chance? You're continuing, right? So you'll be part of the group. Have you done any of these things yet, or are you new to the group?
22: No.
10: Well, I hope you're going to get involved, and it'll be fun.
22: He doesn't go there.
10: So, yes?
21: We did a shelter building, too.
10: Oh, what's that?
21: It's when we go outdoors and we like get sticks and bags and we make our shelter for like if we're like going out to camp.
15: Like, see, can it hold the sticks in the water on top if it was raining and there was holes and. And then if it was holes in it, there was rain on it, and we get wet and keep us dry. We wanted to keep us dry.
10: Well, it sounds like you all learned to have fun outdoors, how to be safe, how to dress for the outdoors, and how to play outside. Would you recommend this to other kids your age, hanging out with Ms. Lowe and doing things with Venture Outdoors?
21: Yeah, yes. I told my friend at school. Her name is Michaela.
10: Well, I hope she gets a chance to do it. Ms. Lowe, what other schools, you mentioned there's six after-school programs that you're involved with. You guys are all from Pittsburgh Grandview, and what other schools are you with now?
19: Sure. So A Giving Heart and Brashear Association are our groups in Allentown. We also have Mount Ararat in East Liberty, Manchester Academic Charter School on the north side, Providence Connections in Brighton Heights, and the Center That Cares in the Hill District.
10: Terrific. We just have a couple minutes. By the way, VentureOutdoors.org is how you can contact Lowe. Go to the website and you can learn more about these programs, plus programs for adults, too. Does anybody want to say anything they didn't get a chance to say? And I'll start with you. Go ahead.
21: Could you turn my mic down real quick?
10: Okay. Oh, I like your radio technique. Turn the mic down so you can ask me. You can say whatever you'd like. As long as it's in good taste. What would you like to say?
21: It got to be a taste.
10: Oh, no, it doesn't have to be a taste. You can say whatever you'd like. Do you want to say hi to anybody?
21: Yeah, that's what I was going
10: to say. Go ahead. You can say hi to somebody.
21: Hi, Mommy. I hope you're listening to this because I'm going to be so glad that you're listening to this.
10: Say it again.
21: Hi, Mommy. I don't
10: know. Oh, you did a good job. Juju, what do you want to say?
15: In Adventure Outdoors, we do leave no trace, and that's when you pick
16: if you pick up something, you gotta put it back.
10: Excellent. Anybody else have any closing words to say?
3: Nope.
10: No?
3: Okay.
10: What's that, Chase?
3: I'm thinking.
10: Oh, Chase is thinking. Gigi's got one more to say.
16: Hi, Uncle. Hi, family. Hi, Grandma. Hi, Mommy. Hi, Daddy.
10: You got them all. Well, we have a gift for you. We noticed you all have really nice buttons, so we have some Youth Express buttons to go along with your Venture Outdoor buttons.
4: Hi, my mom. Hi, Mommy. 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This is Najaya Peters continuing live.
10: Anaya, anything? You are live.
4: I was going to say, thank you, Miss Christie, for bringing us out here, speaking on air.
10: Is that Miss Christie over there? 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Your dad? Well, I'm glad you're all here today. Thank you. Keep enjoying the outdoors. Ms. Lowe, anything else we should mention?
19: 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And thank you so much for having us on, and hopefully you'll hear from some of our other groups.
4: Or a giving hug.

0: All due to a special day in April, Record Store Day. Held every third Saturday in April, this event has been going on since 2007. In 2018, it will take place on Saturday the 21st. Each year, a popular artist supports the funding of special reissues and never-before-heard audio from a wide variety of artists onto vinyl. This year's ambassador is the hip-hop group Run the Jewels, though years prior have seen the likes of Jack White, Iggy Pop, and even Chuck D. To get some more information, I spoke to one of the owners of Dave's Music Mine right here in Pittsburgh.
1: My name's Michelle. Record Store Day was created originally to make people come back into the record stores because with online being so easy, people were shopping through Amazon and other online places, as well as the big box stores like Best Buys and Targets. So this was to make people come back out to the small stores.
0: Record Store Day is a great way for people to come out and share their passions, but it's also an important part of business for record stores.
1: Oh, it's fantastic. It's one day where people are really excited to come out to the stores, and of course it's fun for us to see that excitement, and it's just really encouraging to keep making the stores better and keep going.
0: Nothing really makes people come together quite like music.
1: Physical music is a social thing. People don't gather around their MP3 players, but you can gather around your turntable and just keep them excited about collecting their favorite artists.
0: This year's Record Store Day takes place on Saturday the 21st, so be sure to stop in your local record shop and look around for anything you might like. 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
2: Hi, my name is Shay Lynn. I go to Pittsburgh Alderdice, and I am 17 years old. I went to the SEL Student Forum with Dr. Lane. What mattered most to me was the topic of students being left behind. It hit home for me because I see students being left behind all the time. It's really sad, and I wish I could help because a lot of my friends, they are falling behind, and they haven't been given good teachers, they haven't been given the same opportunities as me, and that's because they're in the slower classes. But you would think the slower classes would get more attention, but it seems like they get less. So I feel like it should be equal opportunity, equal chances, equal good teaching. All our teachers should be qualified, they should be motivated, they should be friendly and not mean all the time. I see people being left behind, and the gap becomes bigger and bigger and bigger, and it just continues. It snowballs, like people in my family, people in my friend's family. There are some teachers that do not care, and you can tell. You can tell in the way that they teach. You can tell in the way that they carry yourself, that they handle their classroom, that their classroom even looks like. They don't care. It's just a job. But there are other teachers who are really passionate about what they do, really care, and you can tell in their classrooms. It's bright, it's clean, it's organized. You can come in anytime you need to. But there are some teachers who are like, I don't want to go back in the classroom. They leave earlier than you do. They focus on the students who are already doing good, who are going to do good regardless of whether they have a good teacher or not. And that's evident in my classes. Some of my teachers are not very good, but we still do the work. We still do above and beyond. The slower moving classes, they don't have as good as teachers. They don't really care. And sometimes I can see why, because it is hard to manage a classroom. I know it gets stressful. You have a lot of work to do. But at the same time, it is your job. So no one's forcing you to be a teacher.
3: And I see one familiar face here today, but we're also going to get a chance to meet everybody representing the program today. And I just thought we'd sort of go from maybe left to right or right to left from your perspective, just to help the audience know who's in the room. And this would be a good time to maybe identify the school that you go to, grade or age, and if you have any thank yous or shout outs. There'll be other time too, but here's a good time to just make sure we do it. So we'll get started.
4: Hello, my name is Maddie Ng. I'm a senior at Oakland Catholic High School, and I just like to shout out my teacher for recommending me this awesome opportunity.
5: Hi, my name is Hallie. I'm a junior at Swickley Academy. For shout outs, I would just like to thank my family.
6: Hi, my name is Lila George. I am a senior at Taylor Alderdice, and for shout outs, I guess, I'd like to say, like, thank you to the English teachers I've had in high school because they've really inspired me.
3: So one question I have in general, and I really would like to turn it over to you three. Why poetry from

0: your personal perspective from somebody who listens to poetry or reads it. It's not meant to be a challenge. It's more, when I ask that, to kind of celebrate poetry. And one way of doing it is understanding more about what it means to the people who write it, as well as your own inspiration for creating it. So why poetry?
1: I think I'll just speak first and say that I think for me, poetry is kind of sort of like painting with words. It's an art form, but in written formats. And I think it's different from novel writing because it kind of condenses the words instead of spreading them out over a long book. One thing I read really interesting was that they said poetry is condensed literature. So it's kind of saying like the bigger meaning, the bigger messages in the smaller, like more condensed format.
2: Yeah, what you said there was great, and I guess to add on to that, for me, I like that, one, I can like say a lot in a very little amount of space and time, but I also like how abstract poetry can be, and I consider myself to be like a fairly creative person, and so it's just nice that like there's a lot more freedom, I'd say, in poetry. Like, you can sure like stick to a more like structured writing, but I tend to find, like, for example, free form really cool and stuff. But yeah,
0: that's an interesting insight. That was Lila, by the way, preceded by Maddie. Is a lot of people might think poetry introduces constraints, but you're talking about the freedom that poetry gives you, as opposed to, you know, sentences in prose.
3: Yeah, I think poetry also helps me make like sense of a lot of things going on in my life, because I feel like whenever there's like a major event or something I'm really happy about or really upset about, I feel like I can just always turn to poetry. And I also think I have like commitment issues to writing like longer pieces of prose or like novel writing, I don't know. So yeah, I feel like poetry just lets me like pour out all my feelings in a short amount of time with like no commitment required.
0: Do any of you have a moment when you discovered you really liked writing poetry? Or was it something that just gradually snuck up on you? When I'm curious, you all, not only are you great poets, but you're representing the entire community. How did that happen?
1: I'll start first. So I actually became interested in poetry starting fifth grade. It was really unexpected. My English teacher was actually, at first she was giving us a bunch of different poems to memorize. And while a lot of people didn't love the memorization aspect of it, I found myself actually kind of liking it. Not necessarily the memorization, but just like learning the structure of the poem, learning like the meaning behind it, and how like everyone has their own style, and it's like so interesting to see how everyone's distinct style kind of shines through in their writing, and they can speak on so many different things with the same language. So I found that really inspiring, and just like any other creative aspect of my life, I kind of just took on writing as like another form of art for me to express myself.
0: Do you still remember those poems? I'll bet you do. I still remember ones I had to memorize, and it's incredible. And maybe that's part of the power of poetry. I can't remember even the titles of some of the books I've read, but I can remember words and poems quite well. Anybody else have any thoughts? So fifth grade is a start. What about for you, Hallie or Lila?
3: I think I really started like actually writing poetry and taking it a bit more seriously at the end of eighth grade. And I don't think there was like one specific moment where I was like, wow, like this is my thing. I got this. I don't know. But I do like how, like, I feel like poetry fits in very well with the way I think, because I feel like my thoughts are very like all over the place and kind of not really connected, but also connected. And I think for poetry, that's like that's what makes poetry interesting, because you're essentially taking all these like unrelated topics and kind of putting them together in creative ways. So I think that's something that's like made me like poetry a lot. And yeah, that's all I have.
2: I guess for me, I got into poetry. It was more of a gradual thing over time. I guess I got into poetry more of like, I just had a bunch of ideas and I didn't know exactly what to do with them because there wasn't a lot of opportunities, at least at the time for me in school, to write about it in assignments. So then I was like, wait, I can do this on my own time. And gradually I'm like, this is actually a really good way of saying what I want to say. And like, especially that when you write it down, you can later refine it a bit more. And I really appreciated that.
0: If you would like to, I'd love to have you share a poem or two. And I'm glad you would like to do that. As you're thinking about what you want to share, I'll let you know that you're listening to the Saturday Light Brigade, and each of the women you're hearing from right now are representing the City of Asylum Youth Poetry Program. And the Youth Poet Laureate this year is Hallie, and also Lila and Maddie are two of the Youth Poetry Ambassadors. I don't know if they're more than two or they're just two this year. You may not know either.
3: I think there are more than two. But
0: in the past, I think there have been a few more too. They may not have been available for this morning. And this is a great program to have Youth Poetry Ambassadors. And before you share your work, can you talk a little bit about the responsibilities or what you do as the Youth Poet Laureate and ambassadors under the program?
3: Yeah, so a lot of our job is very flexible and depending on like kind of what kind of initiatives we want to pursue ourselves. Right now we're still undergoing kind of like a leadership transition period, so I'm excited for like what's to come after that's over, but we do have a lot of workshops I think we're either partaking in or helping volunteer at or lead. We can also kind of like, I had these ideas for like hosting like a poetry competition or kind of like a workshop for high schoolers and middle schoolers. So kind of just like whatever we want to do, and they're there to support us. And I think it's also a lot of like community outreach and kind of like just getting more people involved in poetry, especially young people.
0: It's an exciting opportunity to do that. How about for the two of you?
1: I think it's pretty similar. We all work together on the similar projects, and right now I think we're planning for our next performance, which is in mid-November, I believe. And that's just really exciting, and I think we're all going to be able to read our poetry. We might have a panel, but the details aren't completely fleshed out yet, but I'm excited for what's going to happen soon.
0: Would that likely be at City of Asylum?
1: Yes.
0: Okay, so you can go to City of Asylum's website to keep in touch or subscribe to their regular newsletters. And while I don't want to take away any of their thunder, we'd love to have you share your poetry, not just on the air, but at our Youth Media Center, too. Maybe during one of our open mic nights, or you could coordinate something on your own to reach some additional people. It would be great. It's cityofasylum.org, our north side neighbor, is where you can keep in touch with what's happening. Who would like to share first?
2: I can share.
0: Okay. I'm going to ask our musicians to fade away here because I'd prefer it just be you. So we'll turn it over. This is Lila George.
2: Great. All right. So this poem is titled Traveler. Traveler gives time to forest. Minutes held amongst trees, hours nourish their roots. Guarded by branches, she memorizes the world inside. Each year, spring leaves and surly sun strengthens, scorching the pebble path, feels like pop rocks against traveler's feet. Life under heat, seared in brain, carved into skin, dried leather.
4: sweat evaporated and yet constant downpour, traveler crushed under fever. She stays, for the prophecies rain down from the leaves. Leave, and she'll never return the same, for all dear will lose her and she herself. But she does not remember where she came from, or how she began. Her skin is drying up, only a matter of time before she too evaporates. Something shimmers in the stream. Ground shakes and roots weaken, calling for greater just in reach, and yet can't quite place it. Clay mixed with salt water, cool to the touch after a blistering, resentful day. Just this once, for years exhausted under sun, for years she's been crisp to the touch, for years of wondering if prophecy to be true. Giant step forward, feet, legs, hips swallowed, and tardy realization hits. She's taken by the quicksand.
3: That was so good.
4: Oh, thank you.
0: That was amazing. Wow. Just sustaining the personification, it was really, really cool. There's questions I want to ask you, but I kind of think poetry should stand on its own. But do the two of you have any comments you want to make from Lila or about the poem?
3: I think you just have really amazing, strong writing, and I enjoyed listening to that a lot.
2: Well, thank you. I appreciate that.
1: I really loved the nature aspects that you kind of brought in. I thought it gave it like a really interesting like perspective. I really enjoyed it.
2: Thank you so much.
0: Now, it's either Maddie or Hallie.
3: I can go. Okay. Is it okay if I read two?
0: Of course.
3: Okay,
0: and,
3: great.
0: You're welcome to read it another if you want, Lila. But go ahead, Maddie. Or not Maddie. I'm sorry. Go ahead, Hallie.
3: Okay, thank you. This one is titled Mother, a Verb. Most days, my mother is forged from iron, striking flint under the steel of her backbone. A slip of gold hooked into dark seawater, singed cries ringing. That is to say, we are both born into it. Daughters ruptured by fishing wire, eyes ticking like metallic stars. Mother taught me how to swim, how to fix broken things, but never how to scream. Mother tells me to stop speaking in parentheses, question marks. Teaches me to think in future sense. A land where she asks for a spoon, but gets a knife. And now it is easier to become oysters. Hold the hurt. Carry it like a wound, a weapon. Make something beautiful out of spit and bile. Bite back when you are bitten.
0: Wow. That was mother,
3: a verb. Yeah.
0: Any comments from you guys?
1: You
0: women, I should say, not you guys. That's hard not to do.
1: Yeah, I just wanted to say I really love the diction or like the word choice that you used
3: Thank you.
1: It was really, it adds a lot of emphasis to like certain points of the poem that
3: I thought were really
1: interesting.
2: I thought it was cool that like as you were reading your poem, like it sort of felt both harsh and loving at the same time. And I think that was a really cool dichotomy.
3: Thank you. That's so deep. I didn't even think of that.
0: Yeah, I'll just say your title intrigued me and really made me want to listen from the very beginning. What's the second one you'd like to share?
3: Okay, this one doesn't have a title yet, but yes.
0: That intrigues me too. This is okay. Hallie Dong, who is in 11th grade at Swickley Academy.
3: Thank you. Beneath the elm tree, my throat is thick with something like greed, like hope. By evening, there is already a lump in my mouth. I reach in, pluck a dream from under my tongue. From my mouth, now wide open, spills smoke, which you drink, leave no trace. By midnight, our lungs are wiped clean like a bruise, a secret. Around us, the crickets shudder to life, pulled taut like slicing, like swimming, like thoughts. One day I will grow out of girlhood and into something more. I will be a real woman, sculpted from crimson river clay and left in starlight to dry. I will dip my fingers into the belly of the dark and read to you every poem I have ever written about you. And you will throw your head back, and your laughter rings like ribbons of a sliver moon.
0: Very nice. As we have been, any comments from either of you? It's always nice to share feedback.
5: I really love it.
0: Oh, it's also always nice to turn your mic on too, Maddie.
1: I really love the imagery of the moon and like the light, the coloring, just like that just brings like the mental image to life so much.
3: Thank you.
1: It's great.
2: Yeah, I was going to say something similarly. I thought like, especially just the ending, like the last two lines or so, I was like, wow, just wow.
3: Thank you so much.
0: Yeah, you're very good at delivering your words too. Before we go to Maddie, I just wanted to be sure, Lila, did you want to share a second one? You're
2: sure.
0: Welcome to. And then we'll have Maddie do one or two, your choice. But let's give Lila that opportunity also.
2: All right. This, I'm not actually sure if I'm pronouncing this right. Like Sisyphus, like referring to the Greek mythology.
0: I think you've got it. Not that I'm an expert, but
2: All right.
0: Think that's right.
2: Great. Thank you.
0: We're getting nods here.
2: Yeah, this is the title of the poem, yeah, Sisyphus. All right. Dragon with chicken claws, size of a starved feral cat. His tail is long, scaly, spindly. His wings are measly and he is trapped. His unwilling home, metal box and tight-packed bars. Dragon settles in painful routine, aches for release, flying from floor to ceiling 50-fold, bruises from impact 100-fold. Gaps of hope beam through bars, and little dragon dreams its head free. Prison confronted, he wishes through, but his snout is too wide, crunches in, and blood pools below on cold iron floor. Dragon's eyes weaken and tire, frantic pacing slowing to dragging feet, and head droops down. Eventually, he sinks into floor. Awakened from restless slumber and routine disrupted by warmth and light, his box became lidless. Rapidly, creatures escapes. Flurry of scales slicing through air. Eyes shocked outside. World looks like wearing glasses made of kaleidoscopes. Dragon soars. Bruises forgotten like an old home. Like an old house. Rejuvenated wings take him to his new home. Dragon reaches open space. Time to think beyond escaping. Time to think beyond entrapment. Time for... He awakens, cold and dark. He is damp and congealed blood, sticky like soda, clinging to him like a baby tooth to the root of a gum. He knows his measly wings will never carry him home.
0: Wow.
2: Yeah.
0: I love the use of the present tense throughout it to create tension. At least that's the feeling. If not tension, just... engagement. You just want to know what's going to happen next. How did you arrive at doing it in that tense? Or maybe you didn't think that hard and it's just the way it came out.
2: Well, I wanted it to be like showing like that this is a very present feeling and that like the dragon in the story or whatever is like continuously having to do this. And so it will always feel like constant.
0: Yeah, it really happened too. Any comments from the two of you?
3: I really loved your kaleidoscope line. I thought that was great. And also the one about, I think it was like scales slicing. I thought that was really cool. And in general, your word choice is like great. It's like you very deliberately like choose like the words and it fits very well. So, yeah.
2: Thank you.
1: I agree. There's definitely a lot of visual imagery in there that I thought was really, like it stood out to me a lot. One thing that I thought like created a really vivid image was your line about the baby tooth. I thought that really caught my attention. I thought overall your language and like throughout the poem was awesome.
2: Thank you. Yeah, I like had that image in my mind and it took me quite a bit to figure out how do I make this line not insanely wordy, and I hope it did not come across that way, but I'm glad that someone noticed the line because I was like, I'm proud of that.
0: Next is Maddie. And do you have two or one, or what have you got?
1: I think I will just read one. It's a little bit longer, so I think that should be good for me.
0: Wonderful. What's it called?
1: It's called Beautiful Land. And as just a little bit of context, I normally don't do a lot of poems that deal with, like, my identity and just, like, my own emotions as much. I like to talk about nature, but I tried to incorporate that into this poem that I'm about to read to you.
0: Thank you for sharing it.
1: Okay, so this is called Beautiful Land. Formosa, the sailors once shouted, seeing that dot of green amidst the blue sea. It was a promise of wealth and opportunity, of sunshine and splendor, and they dropped anchor quickly, the black sand shore trailing into the rich green. I wonder what they would think now, seeing vibrant flowers and ripe red mangoes, fields of pineapples stretching towards the horizon, majestic green trees shading the tranquil mountains from the warm blue sky and tropical rain. Beautiful Isle, they named it centuries ago, and its name, no longer used, still stands. I share that name in my mother's native tongue, Beautiful Land, where my mother's hometown is, a part of another world that lives on in me. But as a child, sometimes I wondered, as my eyes met cold blue, gray, hazel, narrowed into glares, did my past extend beyond my single-digit years and stretch across the sea, and all my ancestors' histories suddenly also define me. Stand tall, my mother told me. Don't let troubles overshadow you. And I listened and stood tall, yet sometimes I still feel like the person on the outside, and I remember how I used to regret and wonder what prevented me from stepping beyond that glass door so I'd no longer have to look from the outside in. I first considered my appearance. I then pondered my belongings. They had more. They had most. They had it all. But I could not put a number on how many things I needed before I would be able to reach their limits and cross that threshold to enter that door. The door is made of glass. It's thin, and while I almost feel part of it all, I know I do not belong. And I am still separated by some unknown force that keeps me out of the inner circle, where people talk, decisions are made, where my destiny is decided for me, where I must be defined. Over time, I have learned to look the other way, and notice the expanse of field and sky surrounding me. I recall how my mother told me, stand tall, beautiful land. And then I know that the name my mother gave me does not really refer to Formosa, nor does it point to America. It's a promise of the future, of what's yet to come. I trace my past, feel my present, lean into the future, and like a tree, I stretch my arms out towards the sun. I leave the glass door behind, like a full-length mirror reflecting shallow dreams. I'm finding my own path, and I realize that I'm limitless and undefined in this open air, with the unending freedom and promise that carries me into a thousand tomorrows.
0: Mm. That's it's amazing. That was Maddie. And any words from the two of you for Maddie?
3: I thought it was very Well, I think, like, writing about personal topics and, like, identity can be a very hard thing to do, and I think you did it with a lot of elegance, and it was great.
1: Thank you.
2: Yeah, I admire your openness. I think it's something that's really important for writers to be able to do, and I think it was impressive how you dealt with it. And I also liked your line about, like, the eye colors, I think. Like, I thought that was well written.
1: Thank you.
0: Yeah, you both chose really great words, elegance, openness, courageous came to mind, but I like the choices of words you made. I can't believe how quickly our time together has gone. Congratulations on your leadership role in poetry throughout the county. If you go to cityofasylum.org, which is an organization that helps preserve voices of adult and youth writers all over the world. You can learn more about the Youth Poetry Laureate and Ambassador Program, as well as when you can actually come and hear these and others perform sometime next month. Is there anything I didn't give you room to say or that you might have wanted to say in our last few moments?
1: I will just add one thing. I think for anyone who maybe is struggling to understand poetry or is not confident about it, I think poetry is something that you'll find that you actually relate to a whole lot. And it's something that can actually create inspiration and motivation And it's just nice to have something that relates to you. When you read, I think you can relate to a poem. I think that's really beautiful.
0: Thanks, Maddie.
3: Thank you for having us.
0: You're very welcome. I don't want to put you on the spot. I just, I know sometimes if I'm where you are, it's like, I meant to say this, and I forgot. So, Lila, anything?
2: I'm just grateful to have had the opportunity to come here today and read my poems. It was nice.
0: Thanks.
2: And listen to other people as well.
3: Yeah.
0: I hope all of you will come back. I know one of you will. I hope all of you will. Broadcasting live from historic Allegheny Square. Those are the City of Asylum poetry ambassadors and laureate.
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8: 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This is Emma Paulini, and I'm a member of Pittsburgh Youth Media 2016. I'm a rising senior at Fox Chapel Area High School. Joining me today are...
9: My name is Sydney Brown. I am a rising senior at Mount Lebanon High School.
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14: My name is Shyam Nepal, and I'm going to be a freshman in Baldwin High School.
8: So today is our first day all together here at the studio, and so far we've been like introducing each other, learning a little bit about Pittsburgh Youth Media. I was here last year and got to experience all the cool opportunities with Pittsburgh Youth Media reporting, and I know that I came back because it was a really fun experience finding out more about the city, and even myself, while through reporting, being able to like spread the word about cool events and also find out fresh perspective from other youth.
9: I decided to sign up for this program because, well, I mean, I love journalism. I do the newspaper at my school. It is called The Devil's Advocate, the student voice at Mount Lebanon High School. And I'm an editor, and I love it so, so much. I thought, might as well fill my summer up with journalism. I mean, my newspaper is really great, but we cover a lot of local stories, and I think it would be really cool to go outside of the suburbs and talk about the city of Pittsburgh a little bit more, and this is my way to do that.
11: I was advised by different groups and people to join Pittsburgh Youth Media. Like, I'm involved with the Women and Girls Foundation. I just decided it was a good idea.
12: My mom actually told me about the program, and I thought it would be a really great opportunity, as I would like to be a writer when I get older, to get some different types of writing in and really learn about the city in general.
13: I really like journalism, and so I'm excited that I get to be here and have this experience.
14: I just thought it was going to be interesting to like learn about being a reporter, like, so I just wanted to give it a try.
12: I feel like all I hear about my generation is things like, oh, they don't want to have to work for anything they do, or, oh, like, they think they deserve all this stuff, they think they deserve a job. But honestly, we have to work pretty hard, because when I'm getting out of college, the income rate is not going to be the same, and the house prices and the market is not going to be the same as it was 30 years ago, when a lot of the people who are saying that sort of thing got out of college.
11: One thing, like, Sydney, yeah, you mentioned, was that people treat youth, like you said, like one giant entity. And I think that youth is somewhat of a vague term when you're talking about kids, because I'm 16 right now, and I'm a whole other person than I was when I was, like, let's say 12. So I think that just generalizing, like, youth and generalizing them as one statement isn't productive at all.
8: From year to year, as a kid or a teenager, there are so many, like, leaps emotionally and mentally and physically. Then, like, if you compare a 30-year-old versus a 40-year-old, yeah.
12: One thing I would like to do a piece on is rowing, because I think it's a really interesting sport, and the way everyone has to work together in order to do it is something that could be useful in other parts of people's lives, and I think it would be interesting and fun to share.
13: This is kind of something like you said, just like things to do outside that get you active, things like venture outdoors.
12: You said the thing about exercising outside, and all I could think of was Pokemon Go.
8: Yeah, it is fun to, like, if you find a group of people who are doing, like, I don't know, rock climbing or canoeing or something cool in the woods, being healthy and also socializing.
9: I mean, I think we are put off as entitled and angsty, and while that can be true for a lot of people, I don't think that it represents everybody. I feel like youth is represented as a very one-dimensional entity, just kind of like materialistic, wanting stuff, and nothing else. But there's a lot more to us than meets the eye, and I think that should be shown a lot more.
14: Whenever I first came to the United States and like went to school, I was like really scared, nervous. Before in our country, like the school wasn't like the same as here, and I didn't know how to speak English. I thought it was gonna be hard.
11: You're going to Baldwin, right?
14: Mm-hmm.
11: Yeah, I'm gonna be in 11th grade in Baldwin, and last year we recognized that the split between like refugees and Baldwin students, it's like really distant. Like everyone stays with each other, they stay with their own groups, and we just wanted to like merge the groups a little bit through learning like refugees' perspectives on things.
9: Mount Lebanon High School. It's a really nice place to grow up, Mount Lebanon. It's very colorful, if that makes any sense. It's so like quiet, but I really like the atmosphere of Mount Lebanon. It's very calming. One thing I would change about Mount Lebanon is probably the diversity. Even though I said it was very colorful, that was more the atmosphere. It's a lot of white people. There's not really a lot of diversity. Everybody does the same thing, and I want that to change.
11: I think that's something that like a lot of people of color share in like high school and things like that is like the lack of diversity. Like if you ask any other white student in the school, they say like, yeah, there's an average amount of diversity, but that's not true.
10: I feel the same way about Peters Township. There's not much diversity. One thing I like, it's like a safe area. It's a nice place to live. But one thing I'd change was the strike. That was terrible.
9: Oh, I'm so sorry. That was horrible sounding.
11: I do love that Baldwin has a lot of opportunities and things for growth. Like if you focus on one field in Baldwin High School, you can take a lot of courses and classes and clubs that help you expand that.
12: I live in Southside, and it's actually relatively safe up on the slope, which is where I live. But if you go down to the flats anytime between Thursday night and Sunday night, it's not really the safest place to be, which is something I would change about the area. I go to PA Cyber High School, and I really, really like how flexible they are with scheduling. It really allows for a lot of freedom in what I do in general. So I play violin and I row, which is something I would definitely not be able to do if I was going to a brick-and-mortar six-hour-a-day school.
8: So I go to Fox Chapel Area High School, and I'm really happy with, like, the quality of education I get to have there. The teachers are really good, and we have great music and art programs or sports. And one thing I would change, though, is that for the past few years, we've been having construction done, and that can be disruptive.
13: So one thing that I don't like about Hampton is that it's really big, because I'm used to going to a private school that's like 30 kids in a class or in a grade. And so whenever I go to Hampton, there's like hundreds of kids in a grade. But because it's so big, it has a lot more activities to do. Like at my old school, they didn't have video club, but they have video club at Hampton. And I really like that, because that's something I'm passionate about, and they have that.
14: One thing that I like from Baldwin High School is that there's like different people from different countries, and like you get to learn about them.
8: Thank you for listening to Pittsburgh Youth Media on Youth Express, recorded live from SLB Radio at the Children's Museum in Pittsburgh. This has been Emma Paulini, along with
12: Sydney Brown,
10: Alex Wang,
11: Zoe Vong Tao,
12: Emily Arnold Magus,
13: Kayla Lubert,
14: Shyam Nepal.
8: And we're wishing you well.
11: Bye.
12: Bye. Bye.
15: My name is Taekwon. I am 13, and I go to Langley. Watch TV, reality shows, because people be fighting and be dragging it, and then be getting their hair pulled out. What else do I like to do? Sushi is my favorite food, because I don't like anything else. Spicy tuna rolls.
16: I want to see my baby.
17: My name is Sam, and I am in third grade at Avalon Elementary in the Northgate School District. The book I read is Pharaoh My Lunchbag by Bruce Hale. The author held my interest in the story because it was funny and exciting. I think the best part of the story was Natalie's jokes. The part I liked the least was when Chuck Yeager got framed. I would recommend this book to others because it is a very funny and fun story. I would read another book by this author because of his funny and fast-paced style.
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0: from Flute Studio Pittsburgh. We need to give you guys a name. I don't know if the quartet has a name or not. We'll find out. Let's meet each of you. Did you decide to name yourself?
1: We actually don't have a name. We just the Flute Studio Pittsburgh.
0: Okay, we should come up with a name for you, like the Flutes Four or something like that. What's your name?
1: I'm Davria DeCenzo.
0: And tell me a little bit about yourself, please.
1: I'm a senior at Peters Township High School, and I'm planning on majoring in business and music education when I go to college.
0: Great. You must have an inspiring music teacher, I would imagine.
1: That's right.
0: Who is that?
1: Julie McGuff.
0: Ah, and she's here now. Do you know what school you will be going to if you made a choice?
1: I'm in between right now, Duquesne University or Grove City. So
0: they're both great schools. We're carried at Grove City's radio station.
1: Oh,
0: and
1: yeah.
0: You'd be able to hear us at Duquesne, too, but they're both good choices. Anybody you'd like to give a shout-out to or say hello to?
1: My parents for supporting this, and my teacher at Peters.
0: Excellent. And what else do you like to do in addition to playing the flute? You mentioned business, have you done anything entrepreneurial or gotten involved in stuff like that?
1: Not yet. I've been taking classes around, like, focusing on some business stuff, but not yet, so.
0: Into any sports clubs, anything like that?
1: I used to be interested in sports, but I haven't really lately.
0: It's hard to find time for everything. True. Well, it's nice to meet you, and let's meet who is on your left right now. You just heard from Dabria, and what's your name?
2: Hi, I'm Phoebe Chen.
0: Hi, Phoebe, and tell me a bit about yourself.
2: I've been playing flute for 8 years, and I've been with Julie the whole entire time. And in college, I'm planning on majoring in music performance and probably something else, but I haven't really decided yet.
0: And you're in 10th grade now, is that
2: yes.
0: correct? So you have a little bit of time yet. How did you discover the flute? When did you first learn to play it? Was it your first choice as an instrument?
2: So I actually started on piano when I was 5 because my mom plays. And then after, I think it was in 2nd grade, I decided to switch to another instrument. And it was kind of between flute and harp. But, like, harps are big and they're not really convenient to carry around, so we kind of just went with flute.
0: Excellent. Anybody you'd like to give a shout-out to?
2: Probably my parents and Julie and my mom who brought me here today.
0: Wonderful. Thank you for being with us. And now we'll meet another one of our 4 flute players. What's your name?
3: My name is Alexa Dresnick.
0: And tell me a bit about yourself.
3: All right. I'm a graduate of Upper St. Clair High School. I've been playing for a little over 10 years now. I've studied with Julie for about 3.5 years.
0: And you are playing, tell me about the flute you're playing. It's a little bigger than the others.
3: All right. So I just got this about 6 months ago. It is a Burkhart flute, and it's a 9-karat gold on silver.
0: Very nice. Now, do you all have identically sized flutes, or are they different? Are they all the same?
3: I honestly don't know, but I believe for the most part, they're pretty similar.
0: Okay. It's very beautiful.
3: Thank
0: now,
3: you.
0: Now, I have a personal question.
3: Okay.
0: Alexa, poor Alexa, like your name has become one of the most popular names, and I'm sure you get it all the time.
3: I do.
0: When you were a little girl growing up, you were probably quite unique as an Alexa.
3: Yes.
0: And now it's Alexa this and Alexa that. Do you think you should sue Amazon or maybe?
3: No, because my parents came up with it first. I like to think of myself as being original. And it's always kind of funny because my dad ended up getting one of the Amazon Echoes through like a company contest. So every once in a while, they'll call for me to come upstairs and it'll activate and say, I'm not sure if I can do that.
0: I don't mean to.
3: It's fine.
0: It's just really amazing how that's become part of speech
3: yes.
0: these days. What else do you like to do?
3: I am a member of the Pittsburgh Youth Symphony Orchestra with Phoebe here, and we just had a concert on Sunday. It's comprised of around 80 of the most talented musicians in the Pittsburgh area. Some are even from Ohio or West Virginia, and we are affiliated with the Pittsburgh Symphony. So our coaches are from the symphony. The assistant conductor of the symphony, Earl Lee, is our conductor, and we are actually going on tour to the Baltics and Scandinavia over the summer.
0: Oh, that should be wonderful. I'm happy to hear that. Any shout outs or hellos?
3: I would like to thank my parents for being so supportive and giving all the love and support that I need, my brother and my sisters, and for Julie for making this all possible.
0: And now, I've never done this before. I'm going to say, Alexa, please hand the microphone to Maria. Mm-hmm. And I know you're Maria because you're the last of our four flute players today. Tell me a little bit more about you.
4: I'm a junior at Mount Lebanon High School. I've been playing the flute for about 7 years now, and five of them I've been studying with Julie. I'm just starting to look into colleges, so I'm not entirely sure what I want to do yet, but I'm interested in environmental studies.
0: Excellent. Anybody you would like to give a shout out to or say hello to?
4: My parents and my mom, who's outside watching right now. Of course, Julie, for putting this all together and teaching me for 5 years. And yeah.
0: Great. Well, let's have you play another song. You can just hand that microphone over. Thank you. And we will talk with Julie after the song you're about to play. I think everybody recognized Let It Snow that you opened with, and we'll see if we can identify the song you're about to play. You're listening to the Saturday Light Brigade, and once again, here are our four flute players.

0: Dance of the Sugar Plum Fairies. How beautiful. And let's talk with Julie McGough a little bit about these students. You must be very proud. You've been working with them for a long time.
1: Yeah, very true.
0: Tell me about yourself.
1: Sure. I'm a flutist here in Pittsburgh. I play with Pittsburgh Opera and Westmoreland Symphony sometimes. Used to be a position I had. I have three kids, so I don't do as much of the faraway orchestras as I used to. I play with Wheeling Symphony, and I run a studio at my house.
0: Is the flute an instrument where over time your style of playing might change as you get older or simply as you develop more? I would imagine it must be.
1: It does. And I think we grow into the players that we become as we get older. So I know even as a college player, I played a lot of more modern music. And now as a classical player in orchestras and in operas, it definitely has changed over the years.
0: And what's it like to watch? How long have you been teaching now?
1: I've been teaching almost 20 years now.
0: So you get a chance to see students who might be in their 30s or so, mm-hmm. that you saw a long time ago. It must be really interesting for you to see where they end up.
1: It is really fun. I know I have some students. I have a student that's a dentist now, and they grow up. I have some students that become musicians. They go to college to become musicians. And so it's an interesting, they're all interesting, extremely, extremely talented and intelligent students.
0: That's great to hear. Some of the students we've heard are thinking of studying music, some music education, something completely different. But music is really important to have in your life regardless of whether you choose to make a career out of it, right?
1: That's very true, yeah. I think that for many different reasons. I mean, one, it's just an enjoyable thing for these kids to do. There are a lot of studies done about how music influences our brain, and they've actually found that a lot of people who become doctors were musicians when they were younger, and I think part of it has to do with the amount of dedication and working harder towards a goal. And these kids are never satisfied with how they play. They always want to do better. And I think that that's something that kids now really need in their lives, especially, with all the testing that they do now and everything. These kids, they work hard by themselves. They're self-motivated. It's really great.
0: And it's also, and this is true with just about all musical instruments, You get exactly out of it what you put into it, and there's no mystery to that whatsoever. It's not like you're clicking a mouse and out comes something. It's the technique you develop and what you do that ends up resulting in what it is that you play.
1: Right. It's very true. And I know these girls here, I mean, all of them practice 3-4 hours a day.
0: Wow.
1: They work really hard.
0: I'll bet. What would you like to play next?
1: Next, we're actually going to play What Child Is This?
0: Oh, very good. We'll take a listen to the four flutes. And when we come back in between the next two songs, we'll talk with Julie just a bit more about her style of teaching. And I'm curious about how you all learn to play together so well, because that's got to be a special challenge. Here again from Flute Studio Pittsburgh are our four flautists.

0: There you've got Phoebe and Maria, Dabria and Alexa. And there's one more song that they're going to do. I quickly want to ask Julie McGough where your studio is located, how people can get in touch with you.
1: Sure. My studio is located in Bethel Park, not too far from South Hills Village Mall. And I'm online. You can find me at flutestudiopittsburgh.com.
0: And let me ask our players. By the way, Mike suggested you call yourselves the Four Winds. That might be a nice name. Is there anything any of you wanted to say that you didn't get a chance to? And I'm going to ask, since you've got the microphone, just to ask Dabria, what's it like to learn how to play together? How hard is that?
2: I think it's really important because we all listen to each other, and that helps us really stay on beat, like, with each other. And it's important to learn other people's parts so you know what you're supposed to be listening to and how you can blend together.
0: And Maria, anything to add, or do any of you have anything to add to that? Feel free. You guys know better than I think it's really challenging to play with other people. I think it's probably harder than playing on your own. So thank you for being with us. What's the song you're going to close up with?
1: We're going to close with Deck the Halls.
0: And in a few moments, we are going to talk with writers from Creative Nonfiction and the Write the Tough Stuff program. Also, we'll have a slightly different version of Deck the Halls right after they play theirs.

0: Thank you so much to the Four Winds, the four flute players today.
1: Hello, my name is Alexis Corson, and I'm a ninth grader at Perry High School. Living on the north side is interesting. My north side is very old and historic because I live on the Mexican War Streets, also known as Buena Vista Tract. My north side is beautiful with row homes and the smell of flowers because my neighbors have gardens in the front of their homes and gardens in their backyard. I also live in the city, so at night you can see the pretty downtown lights. My neighborhood is also exciting because we have house tours once a year and people pay money to tour our homes. A day I won't forget while living on the north side is the day I had a house tour. It took a week to get prepared for the house tour. I had to clean my room, my bathroom, the kitchen, the walls, the floors, the carpet, and I had to bake chocolate chip cookies for the bake sale. The cookies weren't that good. I put too much flour in them, and it made it really hard. So I decided

0: have to sell them. That day was so tiring. I had to wake up at 7 in the morning to finish cleaning, and at 10:30 a.m., I went to my neighbor's house to eat breakfast. At 11 o'clock, lots of people were lined up in front of our house because our house was the first one on the tour. All the people that volunteered had went to the stations in the house and told visitors the history of the house. People were going through every room and admiring it. I thought it was the strangest thing ever. People kept asking me did I think it was awkward to have all these strangers in my home, and I said, not really, but I was lying. I didn't want to seem rude. Then at 2 o'clock, my parents and I went on the house tour, and the houses were so old and beautiful. They were built to the 19th century, and some houses had the original wooden floor. They weren't so pretty because they made noise every time someone walked on them. At 5 o'clock, the tour was over, and we went to a dinner for all the owners of the Mexican Wall Street houses. And that is my North Side story.
1: My name is Abby. I am in the second grade at the Environmental Charter School in Pittsburgh, Pennsylvania. Stealing makes me concerned about the future and the world. Here's why. Did you know that there are many punishments for stealing? Some examples are probation. Instead of stealing, I wish people would think of their consequences first. I know stealing is illegal, so if you steal, you would go to jail. For example, if you steal lots and lots of money that is not yours from the bank, you would go to jail. I also know if you don't follow the laws, then you also go to jail, because if you were to steal and shoot, you would go to jail right away. Stealing impacts all of us, and I think we can work together to make the world a better place. This is Abby for the Environmental Charter School Second Grade Persuader.
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3: Lifting the Alleghenies.
4: Lifting the Alleghenies to new heights.
5: You might think that the residents of rural areas, with a slower pace of life and easy access to nature, exhibit better mental wellness than their urban counterparts. Unfortunately, that's not the case. The U.S. Centers for Disease Control reported in 2015 that 1 out of every 5 Americans is suffering from a mental health concern, whether living in bustling New York City or a rural area like Johnstown, Pennsylvania, and the surrounding region.
6: Not only are rural residents just as prone, but statistics on suicide show that rural regions suffer the most. The same CDC report concluded that suicide death rates for rural counties were significantly higher than those for metropolitan counties.
5: This and other narratives demonstrate that living mentally well in rural regions presents unique challenges.
6: This is Rory Bretz.
5: And Cooper Treader.
6: Let's talk about rural mental health.
7: In rural areas, you have less clinicians simply because a lot of clinicians are attracted to urban areas.
5: That was Jesper Nielsen, the CEO and co-owner of Coriel Nielsen Therapeutic Associates in Johnstown.
6: Clinician access, however, is not the only issue that the region faces in terms of mental health. Tracy Selak, the administrator for Cambria County Mental Health Services, says that transportation is key to a mentally healthy region.
8: Travel. And I can tell you a story about an individual that I had who lived in northern Cambria. He would have to catch the bus at 8 o'clock in the morning to get to Ebensburg for an appointment at 9. Then he would have to wait there until 3:30 to get the bus back home.
5: The history of the Johnstown region affects mental health too.
7: I think there's no doubt that when an area goes through large changes like that, whether it's a flood or the collapse of a dominant industry or whatever it might be, that definitely affects kind of the collective psyche, if you will.
6: It doesn't help either that mental health stigma runs rampant.
7: We're a fairly conservative area, and there's, for lack of a better term, a little bit of the bootstrap mentality. A lot of people think that they can just pick themselves up by the bootstraps and keep going. Unfortunately, for most people, that does not work.
5: Jesper says he thinks that if the bootstrap mentality weren't prevalent, there would be an even greater demand for mental health access.
9: It seems really hush-hush. People make it out that it's something to be ashamed of, and it's really not. It's something that we need to talk about because suicide is never the answer.
6: That was Cassidy Klein, a 2018 graduate of Johnstown High School who has struggled with mental illness herself.
9: My parents got divorced when I was around 9 years old. I thought it was my fault. I just started spiraling. It just really started with self-harming and then just body image issues. And I was hospitalized quite a few times and then a few suicide attempts.
5: So rural regions have problems that impact everyone. Clinician access, transportation difficulty, and an unwillingness to seek help.
6: Some segments of Johnstown's population suffer an even higher risk for mental health. Jesper and Tracy explain.
7: In Johnstown, minorities tend to have a much lower income per household average than the average white family in the area, which is tragic, but unfortunately part of our local reality.
8: If you don't have those basic needs, if you don't know where you're getting your next meal, if you don't know where you're laying your head down at night, that definitely can play a factor in your overall mental well-being.
5: LGBTQ individuals also face concerns. According to the National Alliance on Mental Illness, LGBTQ youth are 4 times more likely to attempt suicide, experience suicidal thoughts, or engage in self-harm than straight people.
7: It is more difficult to identify in that way in a rural area.
6: Tracy says that the influence of religion also has a unique relationship with mental health.
8: I'm not being critical of the faith-based, but I think there's a little more reliance on praying about it, that sort of thing, and a less of a willingness to necessarily do medications.
5: She told us a story from 2001 about an individual who was involved in their church.
8: It was in this lobby. They had locked themselves in the bathroom stall and were on their hands and knees consuming toilet water. And the church was actually encouraging them not to take their medication, that they needed to believe in their faith and that they could pray wellness.
6: The prevalence of farming in a rural region like Johnstown's also plays an important role in the narrative of mental health as well.
7: Sadly, a lot of farmers end up committing suicide. They're one of the most suicide-prone professions in the United States.
5: Urban or rural, we all face challenges. But how can someone strive to live mentally well?
7: Limiting screen time, be careful with social media too. Exercise is important, and it doesn't have to be running for hours a day. It could just be brisk walking, maybe for 20, 25 minutes. Very important to try to eat a balanced meal. Also, I think it's just very important to have a group that you feel very comfortable around, that you can share a lot of things with, that, you know, understands where you're coming from. Taking just 5-10 minutes a day where you just sit in total silence, that in and of itself can also have a very positive effect.
6: Cassidy has a much more personal view on ways to live mentally well.
9: Acknowledging things that you're thankful for every day, making a list of goals, even little things. Like, sometimes depression's so bad, like, you don't even want to get out of bed, but that can be a goal. That can be a huge step for someone.
5: Above all, we just need to talk about it more. Cassidy brought Project Semicolon, a national organization dedicated to suicide prevention, to her high school as a way to start a conversation.
9: A semicolon is used when an author could have ended a sentence but chose not to, and the author is you and the sentence is your life. I saw it on Tumblr when I was 13, and I always said to myself, like, that's going to be my first tattoo, and it was.
6: The drawing or tattoo is used as a marker for a person who is willing to talk about mental illness or is just willing to be a friend.
9: We made a video for the Semicolon Project when I was in 11th grade, and it had over 17,000 views on Facebook for somewhere like Johnstown. That's pretty cool.
5: Tracy, who also has a semicolon tattooed on her wrist, agrees that awareness is the key.
8: The important thing is that we're talking about it. We talk about stigma all the time, but the only way we're going to break that stigma is to continue to talk about it, normalize it, just make it an everyday thing.
6: Inclined to Care was produced by students participating
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13: My name is Brooke.
14: My name is Brent.
15: My name is Allison.
13: And we're juniors at Winchester Thurston Upper School. We are currently in an urban research and design class, a year-long course that investigates community development and urban issues. Students conduct research, meet with local experts and professionals, and propose a project plan that includes timelines, budgets, and goals. For our final trimester, our teacher, Dr. Naragon, gave us the option to pick a project topic that would push us to implement ourselves in the Pittsburgh community and surrounding neighborhoods.
14: So to begin with, we had the topic of food deserts.
15: A food desert is basically a place where the people who live there don't have access to a place that sells fresh produce, and they also don't have the means to be able to get transportation to a place that does have fresh produce, so these people really aren't able to access fresh, healthy food.
14: So we needed to find an area in Pittsburgh where we would try to focus our efforts, and we picked Homewood, looked up some of the local grocery stores in the neighborhood, and ended up at Mr. Perry's Honey Dripper, Frankstown Avenue, and basically went to him just to learn a little bit about what it's like to be a local grocery owner in a food desert and learn a bit about the dynamics of the neighborhood. I think it's important to realize there's actually a grocery store, chain grocery store, Giant Eagle, less than 3 miles away from Mr. Perry's Honey Dripper. So that just kind of shows how a small area can be affected. I mean, these people don't even have the means to go 3 miles to a large grocery store where they could have access to these types of food.
15: Before we started this project, we didn't really have many connections in Homewood. I'd been there only a couple times in my life, but we looked it up and we saw this really great grocery store that was doing all this work there. We didn't really know how to implement ourselves in the community, and we had heard from a lot of organizations that sometimes it's tough to try to help a community, so we really wanted to connect ourselves to Mr. Perry and try to let Homewood tell us what they wanted us to do instead of coming up with a solution ourselves that may or may not be what the community actually needs.
13: So then we went and asked Mr. Perry what he thought would be the best way to help the community, and he said that for him personally, he has enough space to have a walk-in cooler, but he doesn't have the money to do so.
15: Yeah, right now Mr. Perry is actually buying his produce in the Strip District, which is really quality produce, but it's really expensive. One of Mr. Perry's big goals is to bring really low-cost fresh produce to the community so it's accessible for everyone, and buying in bulk would really allow him to be able to bring fresh produce into the community.
14: You know, we didn't have a scheduled meeting or anything. We just walked in looking for information, and he graciously took us back into his office and, you know, kind of asked us who we were, talked a little bit about our project, and immediately he was interested in what we can do. He's extremely centered around youth activism, in a sense, of what the young people can do. He loves to see kids come into his store and, you know, we'll give them free food if they bring him an A. He told us his journey. He's got a long history in the produce and grocery business, and basically, you know, everything he told us, he's a stand-up guy. He just loves the community, loves where he's at. He's had several stores to build his reputation.
13: So before this project, I knew that there were areas where people couldn't find food, but I never knew, like, I live 2 minutes away from Homewood, and I never knew how close to me these things were happening and how much of an issue it was in the community.
14: We come from a community that is a lot better off than Homewood. You know, so for us, it's a challenge to kind of enter that community as strangers and, you know, not being these influential people trying to make a change so that, you know, we can get a good grade. I've learned a lot about the surrounding areas. I don't live in the inner city of Pittsburgh, so, you know, go into these different places, it's really eye-opening for me.
15: I come from an area that's pretty well invested in, and what I realized that just the historic disinvestment in communities like Homewood. Mr. Perry told us that bank loans are really hard to come by simply because of his zip code when he writes down applications for grants, and I didn't really realize that that was a thing that happened. Mr. Perry's really a pillar in Pittsburgh, and he's a pillar in his community. He talks all the time about how Pittsburgh has been good to him, and we just think it would be nice for Pittsburgh to kind of give back to Mr. Perry and show him that his work does matter. His work is important. So a walk-in cooler would make such a huge difference to Mr. Perry and the Homewood community. If you want to learn more about his story and our project, you can go to facebook.com/produceforperrys.
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0: My name is Imran. I'm 15 and I go to City High School. And what I like about being an urban eco store is we do different things and learn about nature, and I like that, learning about my surroundings. The thing I don't like about being an eco store is in the wintertime where we got to do all the different stuff, and sometimes we don't come prepared, so we freeze. And I wish it was like spring or summer or something, because it would be better and we could get more done to help the environment and stuff, because of the weather and all the snow and stuff, and we really can't do anything.
1: Hello, my name is Leviticus McGraw-Sapp. I'm 17 years old, and I'm in the 12th grade at the Woodland Hills High School. So technically, I'm the president of the Student Summit. However, I don't consider myself to be the president because I feel as though we all as a group have an equal impact on how the events of the summit play out. And given that Woodland Hills has a long history with climate change and being in the fight against climate change, I co-led and coordinated the climate change workshop. And we did that in partnership with Communitopia, which is a nonprofit organization that works with climate change and climate literacy in the youth. And we worked with the Woodland Hills Youth Climate Action Team. And a part of that, we talked with people in the community prior to the summit to get their opinions on climate change, see if they're aware and how fluent they were with their climate knowledge, basically. And as a part of the workshop, we also, like I said, we work with Woodland Hills Youth Climate Action Team. And so we had tree plantings on the high school campus, one that's coming up. And we also had some with the Churchill Valley Greenway. And one thing that I learned is that initially I knew that, like, for example, the youth today, they're the adults of tomorrow. And that might sound like redundant because that's like common sense. But I would say that because I believe they deserve a platform to express their ideas and to have their words spoken so that all can hear. And I learned that at the summit, when they're presented with that opportunity, they do not shy away. And I believe that diversity is akin to success in the sense that if there are various perspectives on a certain issue or topic, they should all be taken with significant weight, and that will breed discussion, which will eventually lead to an answer, no matter how clear, profound, or complex that answer may be. One of the most meaningful aspects of the summit was actually hearing Leon Ford's story, because prior to the summit, I wasn't aware of his story. After hearing how he was actually wrongfully profiled and had the police actually got a hold of the man that they were looking for, that man was actually innocent as well. And so that speaks volumes on the injustices that we see on a daily basis here in America. And his story is just one of many. And this issue is a collective issue. And so it takes a whole group of people to come together to speak on this topic and to actually do action to elicit change within the community as a whole, the community being the United States.
2: Hello, my name is Prakash Biswa, and I'm from Nepal.
3: Hi, this is Parmila from 10th grade.
4: It is me, Kiran Bhujal. I'm in senior right now.
5: My name is Nirmal, and I'm in 10th grade.
6: Hello, my name is Sudesh, and I'm in 10th grade.
7: Hello, I'm Smriti, and I'm in 10th grade.
8: Hello, my name is Sam, and I'm in 12th grade. Today, we're going to talk about how can we stop suicide in the Nepali community. In my opinion, in my perspective, there are majority of young guys who are addicted with some kind of drugs. So, I mean, that might force them to kill themselves. I mean, maybe they're tired of their life. That moment, they might think of those things.
6: Like all the Nepali living in Pittsburgh, they don't know how to get along, and they all tied into the religion, the caste system, and all that.
2: I think the people commit suicide because it's caste, and America, they don't do that, but back in Nepal, they used to discriminate lower caste, you know? But in America, people are like, you know, pressures, all the pressures from like family, friends.
7: I think that like people are decide to suicide because there is conflict between family and like kind of relationship.
3: I think that really the problem is the trust from your parents. I think it's true, for example, that if you do anything mystic, that your parents, they'll be like really frustrated about it. Like they want like us to be good. Like most of the Nepali parents, like they just start like beating them instead of like sitting with them and then talking and like talk about the problem and then try to solve it. People are gonna start gossiping about it instead of sitting there and helping them solve what the problem is.
7: And in our community, I can see like little children also saying like, if you don't do this to me, I'll do the suicide.
8: As a Nepali speakers, we all have to go to people who speak our same language, give them small sort of speech. I mean, just sort of some kind of encouragement and motivational things that they might not think about this, because as a human, we all basically think that, oh, I will die someday, I have to die, but that's not how you should die.
6: And instead, we should like all come back as one team and then show that we can stop this and stop suicide and bring peace to the community and here in Pittsburgh.
5: Like, we should make a discussion about the community, and like, we have to make a meeting and we have to call our parents who want to come, and the younger children and older children, we have to show example. Main thing is example. We have to show it.
7: I want to talk about the guy who just recently decided to suicide and he survived. Like, whenever he come back to his like home, we should go and tell him and the community, like, don't listen to the people like who will say bad about it, and instead like encourage him and like, yeah, motivate him.
4: If you got any uncomfortable or anything you don't know, you should ask your parents or your brother, sister in family, because your parents is like your God. Like, they care about you, they do everything about you. You should share with them and they can understand your feelings.
8: All about suicide happening and all community are concerning and worrying about the teen who just wrecks his life. But guys, I will encourage all of you. We all are teenagers. There are things happening now. There are problems all around us. There's things that are capturing us, right? Sometimes we plan to go a different path. But just remember that you have to have a faith in yourself, trust in yourself that you might do something, because you're in a developed country and there's more opportunity, there's more privilege around you. So you have to do something in this world to make proud to my community, to make proud to my family, my brothers, my friends, my sibling, whoever is it. So you have to live a life that you are deserve to live. So live it, have faith. God bless you all.
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10: 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I'm in 10th grade at Montour High School, and you're listening to Youth Express. 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
11: Congratulations! 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
12: This is my first year of America. I'm in Bashir High School. I'm 10th grade. My name's Yumbo. I'm from China.
13: My name is Nasir. I'm originally from Brooklyn. Things are really different there from here, but what's school like in China? Like, earlier I was speaking about the kind of things that go on in school here that I really dislike. I didn't have to deal with that when I was living in New York. So do you have to deal with that kind of stuff in China?
12: In China, the bathroom is similar. Just like the bathroom for boys, they broke the door. The last day you have a new door, and the next day the door is disappeared.
13: I think it's like the most obnoxious thing ever, because you got those stinky kids and they go and use the stalls, and then there's no door shielding you from the odor. It's the worst. So what are snow days like in China? Do they like call them early, or do you get to school and then they're like, just no, you could go home? Or how does that work?
12: No, in snow day, we don't have anything late or no school. We just like no more. The teacher, when you go outside, the teacher will tell you to be careful, and that's it.
13: That's actually really kind of sucky that you guys don't get like days off because of snow and things of that nature. But I read a lot about China, and I'm not sure if all of it's true, so I wanted to ask somebody actually from there. Like, I read that some of the air in like areas of China is so bad that people have to actually wear masks to be safe breathing in that area. Like, there was something called smog, and I don't know if it's truly floating around China like that or if it's as bad as it allegedly used to be, but I wanted to ask you about that.
12: I don't know, because my homeless air is very clean, but in some important city, they have many cars, so their air is really bad, actually. I don't know how to change it. I just know maybe the air make people's bodies very not good. My sister's children, he's very smart, but he always have the mask and he always go to the hospital. So his grade is very bad now. He lives the city is the worst city in China. The air worst city in China.
13: So where did you live at in China that the air is so much cleaner than it is there?
12: I live here is very clean, and maybe some little city and some not very important and middle city, they will have the clean air because they don't have so many cars, so they don't have bad air, you know, pollution.
13: In New York, the air is pretty bad itself, but you can't really tell. Like, it's not to a point where you have to wear masks like certain parts of China. There's a lot of cars there too, but for whatever reason, the air doesn't become polluted as easily as it does in China, allegedly. Like, in New York, you don't even notice that the air is polluted, but it's obviously very polluted from the amount of cars. Like, they come by the masses, and people are honking at each other. Everybody gets road rage. It's really obnoxious.
12: I think the weather is the same. When we cold, my homeless is cold. When we snow, my homeless snow. When we rain, maybe next day, my homeless is raining.
13: Well, actually, I don't really speak to anybody from New York anymore. Occasionally, I go back and visit family, but any friends that I had back then, I don't remember any of them now. I remember this one girl that I had a huge crush on when I was younger. I was there just for kindergarten, but I really don't speak to anyone up there anymore, not even family at this point. What about you, Yumbo? Do you still keep in contact with your people in China?
12: Yeah, sometimes I talk to them on the phone. I miss them. I won't go back. Maybe, I don't know what time I can go back, but I actually miss them.
13: Do you want to, like, go back or do you want to stay? Like, do you want to stay here and just visit or do you want to go back and stay there?
12: I want to stay here and go back to visit because I think America is better than the China. Yeah, the life is better than here. I'm from the Yanji and the city from Jilin. That place is the and northern. Our known for the different language because we have the Korean people and the rice. My homeless rice is famous all the country, all the China. It just tastes good and smells good and take together.
13: So are you like capable of cooking the rice and stuff from your country the way that it's like supposed to be made? Like, I know that America makes Chinese food, but they like they add their own little variant things to it to try and make it taste better. Are you able to make it taste like just like from your home country?
12: This Chinese food is bad, worse than my country's Chinese food. Even I can cook better than, yeah, I can cook.
13: I learned a lot about the Chinese culture today. There was a lot of questions that I had that I didn't think I would ever have answered because it's kind of rare for me to meet people from other countries, or at least it was before I came to Brashear. Because after I moved around for a bit, I was living in Bentleyville where everything was rural. There was only one kind of people and they just so happened to be white. I was the only kid of any mixed origin in my entire school. So it's really cool that now I have a diverse school. And I didn't think that I'd get some of these questions about, like, other people's countries answered. And I got a lot of those answered today, so thank you for that.
14: Let's now welcome some students who are here with us who can tell us all about the upcoming play. TJ, I'm going to start with you. We'll just have you move that mic over in front of you. Good morning. Introduce yourself.
15: I'm TJ Pfeiffer. I'm the director of this production.
14: And the production is
15: Annie.
14: And tell me a bit about the show and how it's come together and why summer musical.
15: Kind of 3 years in the making. This is our third summer show for Make-A-Wish. And it started out 3 years ago with Mrs. Solba and I, who's a teacher at the high school. And we decided that there was such a strong interest in the musicals from the March actual musical that we kind of wanted to get together over the summer and just do something creative. And that was only high schoolers back then. And we did Batman the musical. We wrote it because back then that was where that Spider-Man musical was kind of the joke of the headlines. So that we wrote that, and that was very fun. And then the following year, 2014, we did Seussical the musical. and back from college now to do another one with Annie. And this one is particularly exciting because we have not just high schoolers, we have alumni coming back for the show. We have middle and elementary schoolers in it. So yeah, it's a very district-wide event, a lot of kids.
14: And they're all Mars Area School District
15: Mars,
14: students.
15: Yeah.
14: That's great. Where are you in college now?
15: I'm in Chicago at Columbia. So
14: Congratulations. Right, are you studying film? Or?
15: I'm doing a TV major, and then I have a theater minor. So
14: fantastic.
15: A bit of both worlds there. Yeah.
14: My sister-in-law taught at Columbia for a long, long time. A lot of people don't know the school because it's smaller.
15: Yeah.
14: But it's a great a great school. Are you living in Evanston or Chicago?
15: I'm living in Chicago, yeah, downtown in the South Loop.
14: So. How's that been so far?
15: It was scary at first, but I'm definitely getting used to it now.
14: Great.
15: So very cool.
14: You just finished your freshman year?
15: Yes, yeah. I'll be a sophomore next year.
14: Congratulations.
15: Thank you.
14: Let's meet everybody else who is here. I'll start by adjusting your microphone since that didn't seem to happen. What's your name?
16: I'm Marnie Butler.
14: Hi, Marnie. You're the second Marnie I know. Do you know any other Marnies?
16: I do not.
14: See, I know one other Marnie who's a good friend, and not to make your name less unique or anything. Tell me about yourself.
16: I'm 14 years old. I'm going into ninth grade at Mars High School, and I'm so excited for this show to happen.
14: Have you been in other musicals?
16: Yes.
14: Which were you in the past summer musicals, or?
16: No, this is the first one I've been in.
14: Well, that's exciting. What have you thought about what you would like to do? We know what TJ's up to. Have you thought about what you might like to do after high school yet? I know it's early.
16: I definitely want to do musical theater.
14: You know, exactly. How long have you known that?
16: Well, I started in fourth grade, and then ever since then, I've just loved it.
14: That's great. Did you start at a school production or?
16: No, at Act One Theater School.
14: Oh, they do a great job. Mars Area High School has so many talented folks. I have actually spent a lot of time in Mars, enough so that I know where Susie Q's is. Susie Q's still there?
15: Yep.
14: Good, good. And I think good old Uncle Bob's is gone.
15: It did. It just closed, yeah.
14: Oh, yeah. What other landmarks do I know? I know this where the flying saucer is, still there.
15: Mm-hmm.
14: Let's pivot on the microphone over. Thank you for doing that. And meet you. What's your name?
17: I'm Hannah Reggio.
14: Hi. And tell me about yourself.
17: I'm 14, and I'm going into Lincoln Park Performing Arts School.
14: Congratulations.
17: Thank you.
14: Once a Mars Area High student, always a Mars Area School District student, though, right?
17: Yeah.
14: Because you'll still live in Mars Area. So this will be a first for you to join Lincoln's?
17: Yeah.
14: You've been there, I'm sure, right?
17: I went just to tour the school, but so not really.
14: You tell your principal, whose name is... don't know if it's Dr. or Ms. Abadia. Have you met her yet?
17: I don't think so. I think just at the tour.
14: Tell her I said hello. She's
17: okay.
14: A good friend and a great principal, and I think you'll really like being there. Are you also Broadway bound, do you think?
17: I want to be.
14: Yeah. Well, great. This is a great way to get that experience. Now, we have... some kids, younger kids, everybody here, and let's meet each of you. We'll just sort of go from right to left, and let's start with you. What's your name?
18: Hi, I'm Megan McKenzie.
14: Hi, Megan. And how old are you?
18: I'm 11.
14: And where do you go to school?
18: Mars.
14: And do you have any shout-outs you'd like to give to anybody who might be listening? Friends, family members, agents?
18: My friend Sydney and Sarah. Sarah, she's in the play too. Sydney, they're probably not listening though.
14: Of course they are.
18: Or something.
14: What do you think they're doing?
18: Probably at the pool.
14: The pool. You can listen in the pool if you're careful. Tell me what part you play in the play.
18: I'm Kate. I'm the second the youngest orphan.
14: Excellent. And have you been in many plays before?
18: Not really. Well, this is my first, like, big play, kind of.
14: That's exciting. Are you nervous?
18: Not really.
14: Yeah, it seems like you're surrounded by a lot of people with a great deal of experience. So you should not have any trouble whatsoever. Tell me, what grade are you going into?
18: I'm going into sixth grade.
14: Okay, that's a great year. Let's meet who's sitting next to you. And what's your name?
19: Hi, I'm Emily Beaver.
14: Hi, Emily. And how old are you?
19: I'm 12 years old, and I'm going into seventh grade.
14: So you're changing schools this year? Is it a new school?
19: Yeah, I'm going to Lincoln Park.
14: You're also year. Going there. Look at yeah. you. And have you spent much time there?
19: No, this not really.
14: Well, congratulations. What part do you play? Are you also an orphan girl?
19: I'm July, the one of the oldest. I'm kind of like the motherly.
14: The motherly. One. So do you have a costume and or wardrobe that makes you look older?
19: I don't.
14: Maybe. TJ, what do you think? Are we going to make her look older?
15: Sure, yeah, probably.
14: There's a long way to go from 12 to older, but... what do you like about acting?
19: It's just fun because you can be whoever you want, and yeah.
14: Yeah, it gives you a chance to be creative. Do you want to say hello to anybody in the pool or listening?
19: I want to say hi to my dad and my mom.
14: Great. Let's meet the person next to you. What's your name?
20: Madeline.
14: Hi, Madeline. And what role do you have?
20: I'm Duffy.
14: And who's Duffy?
20: She is the oldest, and she's confident. And Pepper and her always get in fights.
14: Who's Pepper?
21: I am.
14: Oh, you're Pepper. I missed that. I'm sorry. You always fight with Duffy?
21: I fight with everybody.
14: And how old are you?
20: I'm 12 going into 7th grade.
14: And where will you be going next year?
20: Mars.
14: Mars. Do you switch schools or is it the same?
20: No, it's just the same.
14: Mars goes up to, does it go up to 8 now? 8th grade? Yes. Let's say yes. I'm trying to, is your school right on Mars 7th City Road? I'm thinking?
20: Yeah.
14: No. Okay. Would you like to say hello to anybody?
20: Yeah, I want to say hi to my dad and my sister and my brother.
14: Excellent. I'm glad you did. And finally, we're going to meet you. What's your name?
22: My name is Paige.
14: And what's your role in this production?
22: I'm Molly, the youngest orphan.
14: And would you like to say anything to anybody, any shout-outs or hellos?
22: Thanks for my friends and family listening.
14: Well, how nice. Oh, I'm glad. So we're going to get you guys all set. Now, let's talk about when the play is running before we have you do your preview, too. And why don't we do that? Shall we do that together? We'll talk, just get you a little bit closer to that microphone. And I'll let you introduce yourself, and we can talk about the play.
23: I'm Darcy Silva. I am a teacher at Mars High School and the producer of this
14: production. How long have you been at Mars?
23: I just finished my 9th year at Mars.
14: It's a great school district.
23: Absolutely.
14: A lot of people may not know about the Mars Area School District. Now this musical, if my notes are right, is the proceeds are going to benefit the Make-A-Wish Foundation of Greater Pittsburgh and West Virginia, which is really a wonderful thing. Have the summer musicals always been done to benefit charity, or is this a new endeavor?
23: I think this is our new endeavor since 3 years ago when we did Batman. That was our first charity musical, and it was TJ's idea. I just kind of got on board. So this is our third year benefiting, but they've all benefited the Make-A-Wish Foundation.
14: Well, that's great. And the musical is going to run July 10th and 11th, which is not the weekend coming up, but right after that, Friday night and Saturday night. And it's at Mars Area High School?
23: Right, at the auditorium.
14: It's great that the school district is supporting that, too, because a lot of schools go to sleep in the summer.
23: Mm-hmm.
14: So the school will open up Friday and Saturday night, just those two nights for the musical. We're going to have you all get ready to perform, and you're going to do a song. I'm glad you picked... Tomorrow would have been nice, but you've picked a different song that some may know and some may not. But we're going to get you ready to perform it, but not before I say thank you for being here. And I'll let you get up and get ready. Don't forget to take your headphones off because as you stand up, you might forget they were on, and Will will direct you right to where you're going to be, and we'll get a chance to take a listen to members of the cast of the upcoming production of Annie, benefiting Make-A-Wish Foundation of Greater Pittsburgh and West Virginia, and performed by Mars Area High School students and alumni. And we're just about ready to go. We're like creating a soundstage here just for you all. And we also need to be sure you're able to hear your orchestra here. And it looks to me like we're all ready to go. So in just a second, we're going to pause for a second after I announce you. Here are members of the cast of Annie with It's a Hard Knock Life.

0: That was beautifully done. Congratulations to all of you. It's terrific to hear you with a preview. And don't forget, just we're 13 days away from opening night on July 10th and July 11th.
1: Hi, my name is Vaughn.
2: Hi, my name is William.
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4: Hi, my name is Cameron. I'm in the knife gang and I go to Fixbury Westhouse.
1: And these are my reflections on interviewing Richard Morris. I was a little nervous because I thought this guy has been alive for a while. He's going to be like one of those tough old people. But it was pretty relaxing to talk to him about stuff that we all had in common and stuff like that. What was important to him.
2: He was one of the people who initially started trying to bring Black history into the teachings of Westinghouse.
1: All he did was ask a teacher and he agreed. And because of that teacher, they are now teaching Black history in Westinghouse. And that really stuck with me.
5: He said, don't be afraid to ask any questions.
6: He was a good person. He gave us a lot of details and stuff about history. I asked, what do you think about police brutality? He said it shouldn't exist, which I agree on.
2: The most memorable thing that he talked about was his upbringing and his experience in the Westinghouse school.
6: He did a lot, and he's a caretaker.
1: He wanted change. He asked for change, and he got change.
2: I do admire his dedication and his hard work. It does make me want to strive to do better in my school.
7: Welcome to a Youth Express exclusive interview with John Fetterman, Mayor of Braddock, recorded live here at SLB Studios. 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
9: This is Midian Hutnick of Peters Township High School.
10: And this is Serena Zetz of Pittsburgh Kappa. Thanks so much for joining us, Mr. Fetterman.
11: Mr. Fetterman's my dad. You can call me Mayor John or something like that. I'm not that formal of a guy. I'm in shorts after all. You know, you can't call anyone in shorts Mr.
10: For those of our listeners who don't know, Fetterman's been the mayor of Braddock since 2005, and he's currently making a bid for the Pennsylvania Senate seat.
9: So, Mayor John, you only moved to Braddock in 2001, and you ran for mayor in 2005. What made you decide to run for mayor of a town that you'd only lived in for such a short period of time?
11: I think the main reason was, and I don't want to get too heavy duty on in this type of show, but it was two really harsh acts of violence that happened to two young people, roughly, some of your ages. And they were students of mine. And I decided that I really wanted to get out and I wanted to change that. And I couldn't do that in the current role as a program director, helping young kids get their GEDs. So I decided to run for mayor. And it is unusual for somebody to run for mayor being such a short-term resident. But what really happened was that these young people that I helped and worked with registered to vote for the first time, and they actually went and knocked on doors and got me elected. But it was the thinnest of possible margins. I won that first election by the one vote. So.
8: Okay, so coming out of Harvard with your master's degree, what attracted you to Braddock and to go there and teach GED programs?
11: The allure for Braddock for me was there's a couple reasons. One, I really wanted to go to a community where I felt like I could make the most contribution, and Braddock was certainly fit that bill. Another reason why I took it was because I really wanted to do something I think authentic and meaningful. When I left Harvard, it was at the kind of the height of the dot-com boom, and a lot of you guys. We're very young at the time and weren't realize it was like a very synthetic time where, you know, if you put anything literally, I mean, looking back, it's even more absurd than it seemed at the time, but pets.com, okay, here's $10 million, or grocerystore.com, here's $10 million. It just was this money grab, and it just felt really synthetic, and I really wanted to do something meaningful, and I saw some of my classmates kind of just looking for the quick buck or just trying to get into something that really didn't have any societal value or greater good, and I just wanted to kind of just go and disappear and teach GED classes in Braddock.
8: Do you think that's maybe the reason you didn't go for the synthetic route was because of your upbringing? You sort of weren't from that, upper class.
11: Yeah, well, I grew up in a very comfortable household, and I took for granted a lot of the things that I shouldn't have in retrospect. I always had a roof over my head. We always had food in the refrigerator. I grew up knowing what love was. Both of my parents were in the house. I was read to as a child. I knew I was going to go to college and graduate school, and a lot of things that families in a lot of communities, say in the Pittsburgh region, can't count on, let alone it's aspirational, not just expected. I didn't appreciate it the way I should have in retrospect.
7: So some people might say what you're doing in Braddock because of all your major contributions has been considered gentrification. Would you use this term to describe what you're doing, or was that the goal?
11: Oh, no. I mean, gentrification is such a loaded term. And in 10 years, we've never displaced anybody. You can buy a house in our community for under $10,000, and anybody can afford a house that's under $10,000 mm-hmm. that's in a position to buy a home. And a lot of people take us up on that and do buy that home. So there's really I can't think of a single reason why anyone would consider it gentrification. It's really just pushing back and building back from the brink of near extinction. And there's the communities out in the Mon Valley, like of which Braddock's a part of. The biggest challenge there is abandonment. Mm-hmm. When 9 out of 10 people leave the room, or leave the town, like if there's about 10 people in this room now, if 9 out of us left and you left one there, it's like, there's plenty of space. It's like this, no one's being pushed out. Mm-hmm. But that's exactly what happened in our town. We lost 90% of our population. So gentrification, existing people are pushed out and displaced because they can no longer afford to live there, whereas we actually have repurposed a lot of abandoned buildings and homes that would otherwise have fallen into disrepair or abandonment are now being bought by young families and kept on the tax rolls.
7: Would you say that you're trying to attract more people to Braddock then, or just make sure. It continue?
11: Sure. I mean, you have to attract more people. You have to bring outside ideas and residents and investment. Every community wants that. I knew immediately upon taking office that the formula or the solution for a better Braddock lays within our borders, but also lays outside our borders, and our ability to bring that within into our borders, and that's what's helped us grow, and that's what's going to continue to help us grow.
7: Thank you.
10: You've done a lot of work for social justice issues in southwestern Pennsylvania, and as Mara mentioned, housing and also education with your GED program. Mm-hmm. So, what would you consider the platform that you care most about?
11: I care most about, if I had to distill it down, is that it'll never be a completely level playing field, but we as a society need to make it as level as possible, and it's nowhere near level now. And that's why I'm for universal pre-K. We have an amazing example of pre-K in our community for kids. I would hold that up as a national model and have actually made issue-oriented commercial about it for the campaign. I'm also deeply concerned about handgun violence, and we've taken a lot of steps to all but eliminate that in our community. I care deeply about immigration and how we treat people that are here in this country or immigrating into our country. I care deeply about climate change. I mean, I care deeply about living wages. I don't know why we in this country pretend that if I pay you $7.45 an hour, you can keep a roof over your head, food in your refrigerator, and a car in your garage and pay for your child's education. It's like we all know that's not true. And we as a society pay for it one way or the other. Why not do it in a way where we build the dignity into it up front? And if you work 40 hours a week, you should be able to take care of yourself and your family.
7: Sorry. Going off costs, though, I've heard that you only live off $150 a month for your position. So if you think that we should be making more competitive wages, if you're settling for so low, how do you expect that to work?
11: Well, I don't set my own pay. If I did, I'd pay myself $200,000 a month. But joking. No, but the salary of my office and a lot of other smaller towns is low because that's really all they can afford. Mm-hmm. But I don't actually live off $150 a month. I actually donate that money to, you know, at least, you know, every month somebody else, you know, gets it who needs it, you know, whether it's a car repair bill or the furnace needs fixed or what have you. So I just come from a family where I'm able to dedicate myself full time to the pursuit of helping the people of Braddock. And that's part of the good fortune that I've been born into that really had no role that I played no role in that. And that's why I want to use my professional career and focus in order to help others, you know, get to a place where, you know, they too can, you know, be able to take care of themselves and their families and finish high school or to get their GED or to get a job where they, you know, they can have a career and take care of themselves and build their own community back up.
9: So you're very, when you took office in Braddock, the economy was not doing very well. So how did you go about trying to better the economy?
11: Well, I mean, when you think of, you know, a small town mayor, you know, the economy is mostly relegated to, you know, the kind of businesses that you have in town and the direction and the perception of where people see your community as. And we have attracted, you know, a lot of small businesses. We've brought in things like a brewery. We've brought in an urgent care center. We've attracted the first private developer to build market rate housing into the community for the first time probably in 30 or 40 years. A software company from the Strip District relocated, fixed up an old church in town. So in terms of the economics of town, things are much better, but we've also had setbacks where UPMC closed our hospital and we had to partner up with Highmark and Allegheny Health to bring in an urgent care center. So our biggest challenge when I took office was creating a safe environment where people would want to invest, where people would want to move into. And I kind of see the high watermark realization of that is, speaking of business,

0: being a mayor of a town of about 2,000 people to representing the state of Pennsylvania, which has, you know, millions of residents.
1: Sure.
0: So what do you think the biggest, you know, difficulty or obstacle is going to be, you know, making that transition?
1: Well, I don't really see it as a transition. I just see it as a bigger stage. If you have a routine as a musician and you play a coffee shop and you get to play Madison Square Garden, you're still playing the same. You know, you're still doing the same thing. You're just doing it on a bigger stage, and that's really what, you know, being a small town mayor, you confront the same issues that we are confronting across the state. Handgun violence is a problem in communities, you know, in Braddock as it is in Philadelphia, as is, you know, the biggest city in the world in New York. Inequality, you know, the climate change, immigration, all these issues are essentially the same. So a lot can be said that in a small town, you know, Braddock's bigger than 2,000 people, but it's still a small town. But I don't have a giant staff. I don't have bureaucracies to help me along, where it's like you're much more accountable and you're much more hands-on. And if anything, the mayor of a large city, he or she can let the machine run itself. Whereas, you know, if you're not out there doing it yourself, in many cases, it's not going to get done.
2: So I'm curious about how much you are affiliated, as Braddock is very close to Pittsburgh, with the Pittsburgh City Council, considering if you were elected senator of Pennsylvania, then Pittsburgh is the second largest city in Pennsylvania, and clearly mm-hmm. that accounts for a lot of the population of Pennsylvania.
1: Sure. What do I think of Pittsburgh Council?
2: Or, I mean, have you ever worked with them before?
1: I'm friends with many of them, but we don't like collaborate per mm-hmm. se. There's not any like formal collaboration, but I see them out all the time. We're friends. You know, we would get a beer, but we're not collaborating on a professional level. We're separate municipalities and jurisdictions.
2: Do you think being so close to Pittsburgh could help you in the election?
1: It has. Being close, you know, southwestern Pennsylvania, I'm the only candidate in the race from western Pennsylvania, and that's certainly a competitive advantage. Mm-hmm. I think the biggest reason that it is because people can understand that I understand what it's like in these legacy cities. You know, like, you know, as a young person, let me ask you, you know, when you graduate college, are you going to move to McKeesport and look for a job?
2: I guess speaking for the general consensus, probably no.
1: Yeah. So my question is like, well, what can we do to help towns like McKeesport attract young people, dynamic young people like the ones sitting around me? And what's the solution for cities like McKeesport that are all across the country, you know, communities like my own, Beaver Falls, Erie, Scranton, Wilkes-Barre, you know, Sharon? You have all these communities across the state where you have real serious, you know, legacy issues like the ones that are facing my community. And as a voter, you have to ask yourself, of the candidates in this race, who best understands what life is like day in and day out in these issues, you know, and I would submit, you know, that it would be me.
3: I know that one program in the state that's trying to keep legacies and youth in the state is the Pittsburgh Public School Promise Scholarship mm-hmm. Program, and I read that you're developing your own version in
1: yep.
3: Braddock. Can
1: mm-hmm.
3: you tell me more about that?
1: Well, Salim and the Pittsburgh Promise, I think, is one of the great civic achievements that I can recall living in the area. I think it's an amazing thing that Salim and his investors have done, and I would love to see the business community and the philanthropic community all rally together and push it over the top where it can operate exactly the same way that the Kalamazoo Promise that it's modeled on does. Salim is, again, one of the most decent and generous people that I know, and the Promise is amazing. And I've always wanted that for Braddock, quite frankly. It's this incredible option that helps people pay for school. And we got a very generous donor that used to work for the Heinz company, and they had this large policy, and they donated that to my 501c3, and that was the basis of starting the Braddock Promise. And the Grable Foundation, we just found out 2 weeks ago, stepped up, and they're going to help endow that, and we're actually going to be you know, sending kids paying for their college for the class of 2015. So you know, getting that off the ground has been a challenge, and it has only made me appreciate the Pittsburgh Promise for what it is, and all the hard work that Salim and his staff has put into it.

0: So what's your ultimate goal for this youth that you've been working so closely with?
1: My ultimate goal for the youth is for them to have the ability to do whatever they want, to realize whatever they want to do with their own lives. And if that is to go to college and move away to a big city, then, you know, I wish them well. If they want to stay and take my job as mayor, I would wish them well. I mean, it's like I want them to have options to let them define how they want to live their lives and how they define their own pursuit of happiness. And you know, because far too many of them don't have enough choices and options.
2: So during this campaign, people were bound to ask, you know, how are you qualified to be elected to the Senate, given, you know, you have the mayor experience, but it is on a much smaller level. How would you answer that question?
1: Well, I mean, I have 2 graduate degrees. I've been a public official of one of the most challenged communities in the entire state, and have done a really I think comprehensive job of taking on these issues. And if you look at the other candidates in the race, you know, it's really a personal decision based on the voters, how they see, you know, who they're and what they're looking for in a candidate. At the end of the day, it's not my job to say I'm the best candidate. My job as a candidate is to come out and show you what we've done, and share what my story is, and let you as the voter decide who is the best candidate to be elected.
3: If or when you win the Senate seat, how are you going to remain tied to Braddock and the people? Will you pull a Rick Santorum and use the Pittsburgh region as a plug, or will you remain a vital part of it?
1: No, I'm not going to pull a Rick Santorum, and I promise here to never wear a sweater vest. I am going to live in Braddock probably for the rest of my life. I live across the street from the steel mill with my family. I'm not phoning any of this in from Aspen, Colorado. I don't fly in for interviews or anything like that. I live in Braddock. My family lives in Braddock. Will always live in Braddock probably. And if I do win the election, I'm going to be able to do even more for my community than I'm able to now as a United States Senator. So I would say that's probably one of the biggest motivations, is the ability to use that office to help my current constituents in Braddock, but also communities all over the region and across the state, quite frankly. So, you know, I have no desire to live in Washington, D.C., and certainly couldn't afford a house in Washington, D.C., but let alone want to live down there. So nothing really would change in that regard.
4: So you've been notably recognized for having such a personal relationship with your citizens in Braddock, and probably I would assume is one of the reasons why you feel so passionate about all you do for them. If you were elected senator, there's no way you could know every person in the state of Pennsylvania. Do you think, how do you plan on dealing with that?
1: Well, yeah, of course. I mean, it's impossible to know 12 million people by name and everything. So, and that's when my appearance kind of helps. I don't look like a typical candidate, and I get noticed. We had an interview, not as thorough as the one I'm getting from you guys, actually, but had an interview at a place last night in Harrisburg, and I walk in the door, and the musician playing to the bar was like, "Oh, hey, Mayor," and walked in. So I kind of felt like I was in my town for a second there, and you know, people recognized me in the establishment. So if I ultimately do win the election, I think that a lot of people will be able to recognize me and will feel comfortable coming up and saying hello, as they currently now do. So, of course, I'm not going to be able to know everybody, but I would like to think that I would remain. I give my phone number out to anybody. So I'm accessible and I'm easy to reach, and that's certainly not going to change. But of course, it would be it'll be a big step to have 12 million constituents instead of, you know, under 3,000.
0: Exactly. So do you think being such an unconventional candidate will be used to a disadvantage?
1: I don't think so. I mean, because in this race you have several very conventional candidates. It's like, you know, do you want, like when you go to the ice cream store, do you want vanilla because that's a fine flavor, or do you want, you know, I don't know, greatest flavor ever, you know? I'm a little biased here, but no. But seriously, it really comes down to the ability to say, this is our story. This is what I believe. And that's not going to change. And if that resonates with you, then I would be honored for your support. But I also understand that, you know, I have very capable opponents and they will draw their own constituencies. And, you know, our race is my race is my race and they're going to run their race. And it's really about, these things that I believe and believe that, will ultimately be the ones that will prevail.
2: So what led you to start the race in general? Because you seemed, you know, you were pretty, you've been mayor for about 10 years.
1: Yeah. Sure. I'm on record as saying that I never anticipated running for higher office, and that's the truth. But 2015 provided a really unique opportunity, both in terms of the quality and the strength of the candidates that are in the race, but also an environment where, you know, there's so many things that I want to change. The opportunity presented itself. I emailed a good friend who's been in political campaigns his entire professional career. And I said, hey, this is what I'm thinking. You know, am I crazy? And I expected him to email back and say, yes, you are. But he actually said, no, hey, this is great. And I actually have, I think, easily would be considered the best team in the country working on our Senate campaign, and many of them doing so on a volunteer basis, so which is pretty extraordinary. And that's one of the reasons why I was in Chicago. You know, we have a lot of veterans from the Obama camp. I mean, so we have a lot of really great people, a lot smarter than I am. Some, you know, one of them's in the room with me today on this campaign. And don't let the unconventional rapper fool what's also behind it, you know, too.
3: This year in the Post Gazette, you were quoted with saying, "No one wants to listen to politicians, but everyone wants to eat tacos."
1: Yes, so, and I stand by that. That's one of my main planks in my platform.
3: Why do you think Southwestern Pennsylvania youth should listen to you as a politician?
1: I don't think that they should. I think that's their own decision as to whether they want to listen to me or not. Would I have listened to me when I was 16 or 17 years old? I don't know. But what I do know is that a lot of the young people that I have met, the toughest line of questioning I've gotten so far, honestly, has been from a 15-year-old at a house party their parents were throwing for me. And I think that's awesome when you have, kids in their teens that are so engaged and care about the process, because that helps. That energizes me and that gives me hope for the future, you know, because all you hear is like, you know, in a survey, 64% of people can't identify Florida on a map or know who their congressman is or whatever. And that's depressing because, you know, their civic engagement underpins, you know, civil society and you want everybody to be engaged. So I like to think, though, that the kind of race that we're running, the style that we have and the different message and approach that we have would appeal to that group. And, and I don't know what else is out there too. So I think we would compare pretty favorably, but it's also been 30 years since I've been, you know, in your age group. And I tell people, like, this is a cassette tape. You know, I used to listen to music and I used to have to use a typewriter when I did papers and I had to use a card catalog to look up. But, you know, I mean, it's like a lot's changed, you know, and I don't know if I'm relevant to a 16, 17 or 18 year old by right now. But we are running a fun campaign, and I always remind myself that no matter which way the election goes, I can't really lose because I have a job in a community that I love, and that to me is priceless.
0: So, if you were to win a Senate seat, what would be one of your top priorities?
1: One of my top priorities, I think, would be going after whatever low-hanging fruit is available in terms of collaboration. But there's also – I don't think there's a lot of room for compromise in today's hyper-polarized environments. It's like if you believe that guns are great the way they are, I have a problem with that. If you believe that that there's no such thing as climate change, I have a problem with that. If you think that it's great that people make $7.50 an hour and they can live off that, I have a problem with that. So, and of course, compromise underpins and was designed into our system of government. But when one choice is unreasonable or ungovernable and the other side is reasonable, Oftentimes, you can't necessarily compromise. So there are things that I would want to compromise, and then there's things that, you know, we have to take the message out to the people and eventually win the war of public opinion.
4: So as teenagers, a lot of these issues that you have been talking about affect us, especially like wages, as we'll be soon graduating mm-hmm. college. Are there any other kinds of issues that you think especially affect youth that you think sure. the Senate needs to address or that you personally
1: absolutely.
4: Would address?
1: Absolutely. I mean, for starters, you should be able to refinance your student loans the way you can refinance your mortgage. You know, the amount of student loan debt that your average student is coming out in is unacceptable, and it's deplorable. Like, why can't you refinance your student loan debt? It's absurd. Why have we lost our way in this state with public education? I think every public university in Pennsylvania should be no cost or very low cost. And we have to step up in this state and realize that the investment we make in our public education system is going to pay dividends to society, dividends to our community, and dividends to, you know, our citizens. And I think where this state has drifted in that regard is unacceptable.
4: Since you are so passionate about education, do you have any thoughts on the fact that Pennsylvania has the second highest in-state college tuition fees?
1: Yeah, as I just said, it's appalling and it's embarrassing. You know, we should have the lowest. You know, and the fact that here's what I don't understand in our state: we will not charge natural gas companies an extraction tax, but we have no problem being the second most expensive state school system in the country. I don't get it. You have to explain that to me like I'm a 6-year-old, because and then the answer is, well, when you have a completely unreasonable and counterintuitive situation, it's like, well, follow the money. And it's like, well, you know, that's oh now I get it. You know, they give a lot of money to candidates on the other side, and that's why it is the way it is.
2: So in the current race right now, as you mentioned, is pretty wide open, as the Public Policy Institute lists undecided as like the leading response by mm-hmm. voters at this point. So how do you think you can separate yourself from the pack, besides, you know, literally look, you know, being bigger and taller than the rest of the candidates?
1: Sure. Separating myself from the pack is that I actually am a public servant, and I do have a day job. The other two candidates don't. In fact, one of my candidates has never held elective office, period. I think I can separate myself from the pack as somebody that has actually spent 14 years working and serving the working poor and the middle class, as opposed to saying, well, this focus group didn't test well. I'm for the middle class this year. You know, my positions don't change, and our story doesn't change, and our narrative doesn't change. No matter how much money you have, you can't buy a narrative, and you can't buy a resume. And I would you know, put up what we've done in Braddock against certainly anyone that's in this race currently.
3: Through this interview, it's become apparent that economics and being an outsider is a huge part of your platform. And it recently just came out that you still haven't filed the required financial disclosure.
1: I love it.
3: Do you think the adjustment from being a small town mayor to running for a state position, do you think that's been
1: no? It really isn't. It's simply just a matter of filing a piece of paperwork, and it's going to happen before the end of the year. And I love that even at this age, I'm being held to that. So there's nothing sinister behind it. It's just simply it's going to get taken care of. So.
4: That concludes the Youth Express interview with John Fetterman at SLB, a.k.a. Mayor John. Thank you to Mr. Fetterman for coming in today, and also John Binley and Jess Moldovan for organizing this opportunity. We welcome your feedback and input. Please address comments to info@youthexpress.org. 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Youth Express, catch the future. Cause I gotta have faith. I gotta have faith. Because I got to go for faith.
5: 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This is Faith, and I am a sixth grader going to the seventh here at Summer Dreamers Academy. Joining me are
6: Ryan, and I'm 11 years old.
7: Jameer, and I'm 12 years old.
8: Meyer, and I'm 12 years old.
9: Maya, and I'm 12 years old.
10: Royale, and I'm 11 years old.
5: And today we have a special guest.
11: My name is Mr. Tad, and I play for the Pittsburgh Thunderbirds, and I work here at the Saturday Light Brigade.
5: What is it like playing Frisbee?
11: Frisbee's a lot of fun. I don't know how much you guys know about Frisbee, but there's a lot of running. So it's like the running of soccer, kind of. You have to be constantly cutting and clearing space. And there's like the big plays of football and basketball. People jump over people. People dive for the Frisbee. And you can make big plays and exciting things happen all the time.
10: How did you get into it? Like, did you go to college for it?
11: I went to Edinburgh University of Pennsylvania, and that's where I started to play Ultimate Frisbee. They had a team up there and a lot of field space. So we used to play up there constantly, pick up games. We had tournaments, and there's a lot of time to work on getting better at the game.
10: Are you good?
11: I mean... Boy, I feel like I used to be good. I'm an old man now. I'm 31. How old are you guys? How old are you, Royale?
10: I'm 11. You're 20 years older than me.
11: 20 years older. Two decades. You know, I can still play. It's fun. When you get older, and you guys will realize this, because you guys look like you're into sports. You know, training is important. It's important to train. And when you get older, you have to train even more.
5: How long have you been playing?
11: I've been playing since I was about 17. So I played a little bit before college. With some of my friends that went to Taylor Alderdice, but it wasn't like very serious. So I guess about 13, 14 years.
5: Did people support you playing Frisbee?
11: Yeah, I mean, for sure. My parents were pretty supportive and a lot of my friends, but you know, Frisbee isn't like football or basketball or baseball or soccer or swimming or any of that stuff where it's a recognized high school sport and your parents are like, I got to drop my kid off at Frisbee practice. You know, people don't say that, like, I got to take my kid to soccer practice. So, you know, it's, I think, ultimate, I've watched it grow, and I've watched people become more supportive of it and more into it, which has been great, and I think it's becoming more and more common. I think one day people will be, like, taking their kid to a Frisbee practice or going to their kid's Frisbee game the same way they would in another sport. And it won't be, like, a weird thing.
9: Do you have any siblings?
11: I don't. I'm the only one. I'm the only one, believe it or not. You know, I guess my parents, when they had me, they were like, can it get any better than this? You know, could we possibly top this child that we've created, this awesome child? And the answer was no. No, seriously, I have no idea why I don't have more siblings. It probably was a that's enough thing, like Faith said.
10: What do you do working here at SLB?
11: I work here as a staff educator, which is like what Mr. Ben does. So I get to hang out with and record young people like yourselves. I'm trying to think if I don't think I've seen any of you guys before, but I go into schools. Like, I've been in King, recorded kids at ATA. Okay, yeah, so you got a lot of Northside kids here. I've done stuff in Perry, Brashear, all over the place, and I get to go places and record kids and hang out with them, and I think that's, like, the best part of my job.
7: Like you said, you went to college. Would you go to another team to play, like, Ultimate Frisbee, or would you, like, what's it called, transfer, or did you get drafted?
11: No, man. I'm ride or die Burrow. Yeah. I'm Edinburgh Ultimate all day. I loved Edinburgh. I love the team. I love the atmosphere. I wouldn't have gone anywhere else. And there's a lot of good schools around here, but when Mr. Ben and I were at Edinburgh, we had a really good team, so we were dropping the hammer on teams like Princeton, beat a team like Penn State, beat a team like Notre Dame, CMU, Carnegie Mellon. Yeah, there were a lot of bigger schools and a lot of schools that were quote-unquote smarter that we played and beat.
7: And what position are you in?
11: I'm a handler. So a handler is like a point guard or a quarterback, and it's for people that are maybe like better at throwing, and in my case, not good at cutting downfield. So it's like a distributing position. So you deal the disc out.
7: Like, what type of team in a different state?
11: Ooh, you know what? If I could have played for any club team ever, I'd want to play for... There's a team from Raleigh called Ring of Fire, and they were sweet because they were really intense. And when I was playing, they were like really mean, which I always, it fascinated me. They were like, they were fierce. They were fierce.
7: Eh, I'd like to see you play one day, but that's it.
11: Yeah, yeah, you can come to a Thunderbirds game.
6: If you had kids, would you like want to get them interested in playing Frisbee?
11: For sure. Yeah, absolutely. I played football when I was a kid, and you know, football is so different and so much more violent. Like, I played football and then I started running track, but like ultimate is a great sport in terms of cardio. So it keeps your weight down, keeps you healthy, keeps you active and running. And it's also good for your speed because you got to be sprinting a lot. So there's a lot of benefits for it. And just being on a team, it's a team sport, you know, swimming, track, those are like individual sports, golf, individual sports. So I think there's something to being on a team sport where you get that team atmosphere and you learn how to work together.
5: Are you married or are you in a relationship or anything?
11: Boy, I am not married, but I am in a relationship. I have a girlfriend. We've been together for several years and we just bought a house. We're homeowners, so we're kind of taking the steps. Faith, I guess you could say.
7: Are you planning to have kids?
11: Man, whoa.
5: You're taking steps.
11: Didn't you hear, Faith? We're taking steps, man. We're taking steps. I don't know, man. Not soon.
9: What if you get really old and then you decide to have kids, but then you're too old?
11: You know, I guess if that were the case, where we were too old to conceive kids, we would consider...
7: adopting.
11: We could adopt, yeah, you know, because that's a cool thing, because there's kids out there that need parents, and there's parents out there that need kids.
5: So that concludes this episode of The Faith Show on Youth Express, recording live from the SLB studios. Special thanks to Ryan, Brielle, Maya, Jamer, and Mayer, and Vic. And a special guest, Mr. Ted. We welcome your feedback and input. 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
14: Hi, this is Moss reporting for Youth Express. I have with me Jaden.
15: I'm Jaden Greening, and I'm an 18-year-old senior at Pittsburgh Kappa 6 through 12, and I make movies.
14: Today we're going to be talking about your first film experience and just film in general. So let's start with, how long have you been doing film?
15: I think I've been doing film since 2023 or two or three, yeah.
14: So what would you say you do the most of, like your role and your style?
15: Well, I think just by default, I write the most because... you write a lot that doesn't get made. So I spend a lot of time writing. And then next, probably producing other people's and my own work.
14: Is that your favorite role on set?
15: No, I do like directing the most. It's just the way the cookie crumbles.
14: What genre would you say that you make the most?
15: Definitely drama. Trying to extend into some psychological thriller stuff right now, but currently drama, yeah.
14: So would you say there was an inciting incident that got you into film, or would you just say it was gradual?
15: It was pretty inciting. I had a friend who had consistently done the 48-hour film festival with her ex-boyfriend until they broke up. And she knew I had a camera, and I did photography. And she was just like, hey, like, I know you have a camera. Do you want to do this project with me? And I was like, I guess. I had no idea what I was getting into, honestly. We shot the movie on my... Canon Rebel T7 with stock lenses, so it was pretty bad, but...
14: Would you consider that to be your first film?
15: Yeah, I would say that was the first real thing that I did, outside of, like, stupid little projects for class, yeah.
14: Yeah, can you tell me some more about it?
15: Okay, so the title was Do You Ever Just Think? And it was a teen dark comedy was the theme that we were given. It was a dark comedy, and I put that in air quotes because... You know, it was dark for my, like, 14-year-old mind, so it really wasn't quite so dark. And it was more just, like, offensive a little bit. It was, but it was about this group of, I think it was five teenagers, or maybe four, who get lost in the woods while tripping. And that was the movie. And one of the friends goes missing, and they think a bear ate him. But it turns out that the bear sounds that they were hearing was just that friend throwing up in a different area of the woods.
14: Huh. What did you do for that film? You said you brought the camera.
15: I did, like, me and my friend did basically everything. We wrote it together. We directed it together. She was in it, and I was operating the camera, obviously. I edited it, unfortunately. And, yeah, that's about it. But so I was very involved for that one.
14: How did that project go for you?
15: Well, the camera died in the middle of shooting in the woods, and we had to film the rest on my phone, which was obviously not ideal. The audio was much better after we switched to my phone, though, I will say. And then, you know, afterwards, the reason that I guess I stuck with it was, you know, every movie gets screened for better or for worse for the 48. So I got to see my movie on the screen, and I saw all these people watching it, and I realized that that was something that I wanted to do again.
14: What do you think came naturally to you on set?
15: Okay, yeah, for sure. Something that was really natural for me due to my background in theater was working with the actors, which is why I love directing so much. It's so... not exhilarating, I guess. No, exhilarating. To pull a good performance out of an actor who either doesn't think they can do it or wasn't doing it before. And, you know, seeing them finally, like, get into the character and give, like, a great performance is just really incredible. Hard part would definitely be planning is difficult. And staying organized on set as well. When you don't have a big team of people behind you, as a director, it's super easy to get kind of lost in the sauce. And either lose track of time or lose track of what you need to be doing at a given moment. So that's definitely the hardest thing for me. I mean, it's what happens when you're kind of doing it by yourself as a director without a team behind you.
14: What other jobs have you done on set?
15: Okay, so I have acted in a couple short films. One that I produced and that was written by my girlfriend. And another one who a kind of acquaintance of mine, now friend, but acquaintance at the time, reached out to me and knew that I did movies and had been on my sets before and asked me to act in his mob movie. And it was, you know, it turned out interestingly. Of course, it was a bunch of teenagers acting like mobsters, so there's that to consider. But all in all, it was a good experience. So acting is definitely like the most different thing than I usually do that I have done.
14: So do you think that being a youth filmmaker and casting mostly teenagers makes it any harder to find people that are right for the roles that you write?
15: Yes and no. A lot of teenagers are more willing to work for free, which is obviously a perk because people just want to, you know, they want to do things. And luckily, I'm pretty connected through my school, which is performing arts, and through theater programs I do, I meet a lot of people who are interested in acting. It is harder to find people for crew positions than you would expect. Not a lot of young people are as into film as you would expect either. So that's definitely more difficult. But actor-wise, sometimes it's hard to find people who, if you have a really specific type of role that's kind of different from the people that you know, it can be hard, yeah.
14: What do you think is the most important piece of advice that you would give to an aspiring filmmaker?
15: Surround yourself with people who want to do the same thing. The help that you receive on set can really make or break a production. With my bigger projects, my feature film projects, I would not have been able to finish them without the people that I surrounded myself with. Besides the actors, unit production manager, people watching the scripts, script supervisors. That's what I'm trying to think of. So yeah, surround yourself with as many people on the crew side that really are dedicated to it as you can.
14: Yeah, and I just wanted to open it up to you, maybe to talk about just stuff I didn't ask about, or to promote a project that you're on.
15: Yeah, so I guess just a little bit more about some of the stuff I've done. I recently premiered my first feature film, How to Be Brave is the title. It's a teen drama about five friends who coincidentally meet in their high school parking lot and become really close after that. And when one of them dies, they all have to learn how to cope with that. And it kind of fractures the group until they eventually find each other again. I like to think it's pretty beautiful. It made some people cry at the premiere. I learned a lot from that project, though, just generally about film and what I want to do in the future. And then upcoming for me, I'm working on a feature film script. Working title is The Prophet, A Modern Tragedy. And it is a surrealist adaptation of Oedipus Rex, the Greek tragedy. Heavy on the adaptation. It's very loose, but it has a lot. It carries over a lot of themes. The main character is like really into Greek myths and storybooks, so that's why we wanted to lean into that. But yeah, that's my next project, and I'm writing it with my good friend Rocco Comaromio.
14: Where can people find more about those?
15: You can find more on the Greening Productions Instagram page. That's the name of the sort of pseudo production company I run. Yeah, there's a lot of information about how to be brave there. We're working on a release now. Not a lot of information about this upcoming project, so you're probably the first to hear.
14: Awesome. And then I just wanted to ask one more question. Are there any organizations, institutions, groups that have really helped you as a filmmaker?
15: Honestly, no. I've kind of been slumming it out here by myself. Well, you know, not by myself, with people, but not with any really organizations or anything like that. I would say I have been aided by my school in certain ways. You know, I mean, you make a lot of connections, and there are a lot of faculty members who are willing to help you. But yeah, I would say I've gained a lot from my school, but other than that, not much.
14: Would you say that flying mostly solo has had an effect on your journey as a filmmaker?
15: For sure. It's not a good thing. It is good to like kind of learn how to get your footing by yourself, because you kind of learn more of your own opinions about things and how you like to work. But at a point, it's probably important to kind of open up and branch out. I'm not really very well connected with any groups or anything, which is why I don't use the resources. But yeah, no, I definitely don't think it's a good idea to stay by yourself for as long as I have.
14: Thank you so much for coming on.
15: Yes, thank you for having me.
14: This has been an interview with Jaden for Youth Express. This is Moss, signing off.
16: Have you ever felt stuck? Have you ever felt like you've been caught in a hole? Sometimes the only remedy for these blues is some motivation from a professional speaker, a businessman, a lover of fish tacos, and a bald man. Thankfully, all of these things are contained in a single person, Kent Julian. Delivering his speeches with some high-octane energy and humor, he is the perfect motivational speaker. To end February on a bright note, he spoke to the students of Montour High School on the 28th. After delivering some powerful words, we caught up with him to ask him some questions about public speaking and motivation.
17: My name is Kent Julian. I am the owner of LiveItForward.com, and I'm a professional speaker and career coach.
16: What inspired you to get involved with public speaking in the first place?
17: Well, I used to be a youth pastor, and so I did a lot of speaking just every week and, you know, started developing some skills and enjoying it. So that's where I started learning the craft of speaking. But what inspired me to get in it is some of the biggest decisions I've made in my life have been the result of hearing someone else speak. So a lot of times people make, you know, they make big decisions because of one-on-one counseling, or they make big decisions because, you know, a mentor works with them or something like that. But for me, all that stuff was important. But every time I made a major decision, it's like I heard some sort of presentation that took something I was thinking about and really helped me understand it, take it to the next level. So because it impacted me so much, that's one of the reasons I enjoy doing it.
16: When you are public speaking, like before you start, how do you get into the headspace of, okay, I'm about to go up and present in front of 500 people? Like, how do you get into that mode?
17: Boy, that is a great question. Like, some people have routines and different things they do. I just go, like, when it's like the spotlight comes on and you just start doing your thing. I start really different. So since you were in here, you saw me, I start by singing. Well, you can't do that half-hearted. Yeah, so yeah. By the time I'm done with that part, it's like all the energy's there.
16: You mentioned that in your company, you work a lot with people who are trying to take the first step. When you're working with people like that, I mean, what's the first thing you try and do with them?
17: Well, actually what my company does is we work with people who aren't satisfied with their career. And so a lot of them have tried to take first step, and they've gone to, you know, most of them are college educated, they've gotten a degree, and they get out and they start working in their profession and they're like, I can't stand this. And people think that, well, if your career's not going well, you know, you got other things in your life. That tends to affect everything in your life. If your career's not going well, then it affects how you are at home. It affects your family life. It affects your personal life. So we're always trying to help them understand how to figure out, we call it three stools. You want to find a career that you're passionate about, that you can make a profit on, and that lines up with who you are and how you're wired, like your gifts and abilities. So that's usually where we're starting with people, is helping them figure out those three things.
16: What are some ways in which you personally handle failure whenever you do fail?
17: Okay, so I fail a lot. I think it's good. I actually say the faster you can fail, the better. So I think taking not dumb risk, but calculated risk is a really smart thing. And the way you overcome failure is you don't live E equals O. You don't let that event control you. You live E plus R equals O. So anytime you fail, you can respond, what's my attitude going to be about this? What actions am I going to take? I talked about associations, who you hang out with. Every time I've hit a major failure in my life, I try to find other people who have overcome that failure and learn from them. So E plus R equals O to me is the linchpin that helps me deal with anything I face in life. Any event, good or bad, I try to process through E plus R equals O.
18: It's not really a secret that some people really despise public speaking. Is there any advice that you could give to people who are like still new to it and trying to get over that first anxiety?
17: Well, I would say if you really don't like it, you know, don't do it. I don't like details. So, for instance, I don't do my taxes, never have, even when they were simple. I hire somebody to do that because I'm so bad at them. So the first thing I'd say is, man, do stuff that you really like. I read this in a book, your zone of excellence and your zone of genius, and try to avoid doing stuff in your zone of incompetence. But if somebody really does want to become a speaker, taking classes in school, there's organizations like Toastmasters, watching other speakers and learning from them, you know, all those things can be really helpful. But nothing will be more helpful than time on your feet. That's what we call it. So getting in front of people and speaking. What you saw today is a pretty polished presentation, but if you saw that presentation 4 years ago, it wasn't that polished. It didn't look that good.
18: Right.
17: Yeah.
18: Before I end, is there anything else that you would like to mention?
17: I had a blast. This is a great school. Go Spartans. Way to go. And thank you.
16: We would again like to thank Kent for visiting us and delivering such a great speech. If you would like to learn more about him, visit liveitforward.com. I'm Zachary Whitman from Spartan Express, and thanks for listening.
19: This is Jaden Nelson from Spartan Express Radio. My dad, Robert Nelson, went to high school in late 1980s. Today, I'm going to be interviewing him to get his perspective on growing up as an African-American in southwestern Pennsylvania. When listening to the following piece, it is important to know that my dad started his academic career at Perry High School in the city of Pittsburgh before finishing at a much more suburban Trinity High School in Washington County, which is a pretty stark contrast. Without further ado, here's my conversation with my father, Robert Nelson.
20: How would you compare school life and the way teachers treated you growing up as a kid?
21: I don't think that as far as the teachers, that is that much different. I mean, teachers did treat us fair and everything. I had good teachers growing up, so I can't really say that I feel like the teachers treated us different.
20: What was it like finding a job for you or your parents growing up?
21: I feel like it's the same. I hate to say it, but I just feel like there's a certain privilege that other races have to where getting jobs are easier. Sometimes I just feel like for other races, it's just a phone call or just connections. I think that's the same then as it is now.
20: How was dating and dating relationships growing up as a kid?
21: No, that was completely different. I mean, when I was in school, like when I was at Trinity, for a black guy to date white girls, it didn't happen. For girls to cross that line and say, hey, I'm going to go date the black guys or talk to the black guys, it was like it would be a big shock to their friends, and they would have to hear about it when they went back to their friends. And I just feel like things are in a much better place as far as that goes. Like the music was different. Our music back then was more conscious. So we had groups like Public Enemy, KRS-One, and things like that. So today's music is more fun. It's all races who enjoy the music. Like with you and your school, I mean, I just don't feel like there's a big issue for a black kid dating a white girl or things like that. I mean, it still does go on in schools, but it's nowhere near what it was when I was growing up.
20: How were friend groups and like different friend divisions as far as race growing up?
21: Well, when I was at Trinity, like I say, once again, the music and everything just made things a lot different. So my group of friends, we stayed real tight. It was only a handful of black kids in Trinity, and the divide was a lot bigger. You could see it, you could feel it. It was nothing for a kid to call you out of your name, and then it would be us versus that group. So today, I don't feel like it's like that at all. I mean, it's like I say, in some schools it is, but in most it's not, I feel like.
20: All right, most kids today use electricity for fun. What activities did you and your friends do back in the day?
21: Mainly sports. It was always sports. I mean, we would play basketball, football, and everything all in one day. So we played sports all the time. It wasn't sitting at home playing video games or being on your phone. Like, we would come from football practice, go home, play basketball. During football season, we still always played basketball. It seems like today, each sport demands so much. So a kid playing football might not even touch a basketball during football season. So it was always sports activities and just going outside a lot.
20: How would you compare Perry, a city school, compared to Trinity?
21: It was like night and day. When I was at Perry, it was only a handful of white kids at Perry, and they were mainly in VOTEC, or the ROTC military program. So it was night and day. When I went to Trinity and transferred to Trinity, it was only a handful of black kids. So when I walked into the school, it was a complete shock for me coming from Perry. I was living in Greenway at the time, and it was just night and day.
20: Overall, how would you say equality's changed from like a positive or negative?
21: Definitely a positive, but I still don't feel like the opportunities were always there. I feel like with social media and things like that, that kids get to see outside of their neighborhoods more, and it just makes them more aware that there's a bigger world out there, better things to do, and bigger opportunities. But I still feel like the same opportunities were there.
20: Last question. As an African-American dad, what advice would you give to a young African-American growing up in today's world?
21: Just take advantage of your opportunities. You really don't have to make excuses. Work hard, take advantage of getting a good education, and just strive for greatness. But also be aware that racism still exists, and be aware that you do sort of have to walk a fine line. And things like being profiled, stereotyped, and things like that does exist. So you can't be blind to those things.
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0: This is Aaron Sheedy, age 16, from Oakland Catholic High School for Pittsburgh Youth Media. For some, the words foreign policy bring flashes of horrific images of AP Gov or boring lectures on the Cuban Missile Crisis. But honestly, being fluent in foreign policy doesn't have to be difficult or boring, especially in an age where information is at our fingertips. Learning about your countries and even your own view on what's happening in the world is of the utmost importance, for teenagers in particular, because we are the future voters and leaders of our country. I had the amazing opportunity to interview the foreign policy advisor for the Hillary Clinton campaign, Laura Rosenberger, via telephone on Sunday, July 31st. She's a native Pittsburgher and had a lot of interesting things to say about her experience with the State Department and the Hillary Clinton campaign.
2: I worked at the State Department for about 9 years, and I worked at the National Security Council at the White House for a few years. And part of the time I was at the State Department, Hillary was the Secretary of State, and I had the privilege of working with her when she was there, working with her team. And so when she launched her presidential campaign last year, her team reached out to me and asked if I would be interested in coming on board as a foreign policy advisor. And knowing how wonderful she is on these issues and how inspiring she is and how seriously she takes our national security, I knew there would be a great opportunity not only to work for a candidate that I really believed in security would be very, very strong. When I was in high school, even in middle school, I took a couple of trips overseas and really enjoyed studying and being interested in these issues. I was at Penn State, and I was a senior on 9/11, 2001, and had been trying to decide what to do once I graduated. And once that attack occurred, I really felt like I needed to make it my mission to do everything possible to see that something like that never happened again. I think people are really successful when you do things that you're really interested in, and when you're doing something you really care about. And so there's many different paths that people can go in this field. But I think, you know, whether it's policy or politics, you know, whatever kind of policy issues people are interested in, I think the best way to be successful is to really do something that you care about.
0: That was Laura Rosenberger, foreign policy advisor to Hillary Clinton. Laura told me about how she had decided to go into foreign policy. And I thought that was really interesting. Like, she picked foreign policy because of something that had happened to her. But any job you pick, she told me, it has to be something you love. And she loves national security, and she's passionate about keeping our country safe. and anything you do, you have to love it. Thanks so much to Laura Rosenberger for giving me her time for the interview. And for more Pittsburgh Youth Media stories, visit pittsburghyouthmedia.org, find Pittsburgh Youth Media on Facebook and Twitter, or stay tuned to youthexpress.org.
1: Hi, my name is Keyshawn.
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24: My name is Micah.
25: Hi, my name is Demaya. I'm in ninth grade. I go to Pittsburgh Westinghouse.
1: I go to Pittsburgh Westinghouse.
3: Pittsburgh Westinghouse.
26: These are my reflections on interviewing Esther Bush.
24: Esther seemed like a very nice and like gentle lady. She seemed like she appreciated her time and appreciated everything everybody's ever done for her. Yeah, I like that about her.
1: My surprising thing she talked about is how the school was when she was in high school.
26: It was really interesting talking to her, not only because, you know, she's famous and nationally recognized, but also because we have a lot of similar issues. How she felt growing up that people wouldn't let her pursue what she wanted to do in her life because she's a woman and she's African American.
3: The most memorable moment that she talked about this morning was that the ladies couldn't really do anything that the males could. She couldn't drive trucks or climb trees. The world was unfair kind of back in the day, and everybody should have equal rights because we're all humans.
25: She was a tomboy, and that has a big impact on me because I'm kind of a tomboy.
24: Talking to Esther was really inspiring because she did go to our school. She had all the loving and caring support there, so we can get that too. And we know what she went through because we go through the same thing.
26: Something that I took away from that conversation to just be open, try new things.
25: She just taught us a lot about how you should always chase your dreams, even if they don't work. You should still try your hardest and try to get a whole bunch of things done.
27: 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I'm in 11th grade at Montour High School, and you're listening to Youth Express. Catch the future.
28: It's a pleasure to have three students with us, and I'll let them introduce themselves to you, and then we're going to talk a little bit about their accomplishments. I'll start with you. Good morning.
29: Good morning. My name is Savannah Lewis, and I'm from Penn Hills Charter School of Entrepreneurship.
28: Nice to meet you. What community do you live in?
29: I live in Penn Hills.
28: And tell me a little bit about the school. It's a relatively new charter school, I think.
29: Actually, it's been around for a couple years.
28: Couple years now. What grade are you in?
29: I'm in seventh grade.
28: And is there anybody you'd like to give a shout out to or say hello to? Anyone who brought you here today or who might be listening?
29: I like to thank my mom for helping me with all the things she's helped me with, for being able to be here, and I like to thank my family and friends.
28: Thank you. It's nice to meet you. And then sitting on your left, we have?
30: My name is Josiah Sanders, and I'm from Propel McGeesport.
28: And where do you live?
30: I live in McGeesport.
28: Because sometimes, especially at charter schools, you have kids from other communities, too. What grade are you in?
30: I'm in eighth grade.
28: Eighth grade. And anybody you would like to say hello to or a shout-out to?
30: I give a shout-out to my dad because he has a busy day today, and he managed to get me at the school at the right time. Shout-out to my counselors out there who brought me here, and to my friends who might be listening.
28: Excellent. Now, how long have you been at Propel McGeesport?
30: Since fourth grade.
28: Did you ever do any projects with SLB Radio, like when you were much younger, with our folks where we brought microphones into schools to talk about things? Because we did do a lot of work at Propel McGeesport.
30: No, I don't think I've been in them.
28: Yeah, it's been a long time, but I've always enjoyed being out at your school. There's a lot of positivity that's out there. And we have one other student with us. What's your name?
31: Hi, my name is Amma Germain. I go to Westinghouse.
28: Lots of positivity there, too. I've spent a lot of time at Westinghouse. Is there anybody you'd like to say hello to?
31: Yeah, my chef, Chef Fishner. I wouldn't be here without him. He really inspired me to actually like cooking now, which I didn't really like it before. Now it's really interesting to me.
28: Terrific. And what neighborhood do you live in?
31: Well, I live in Squirrel Hill, but the school's in Homewood because I actually go to Alderdice. I'm part of the CTE culinary school there.
28: Excellent. Well, it's a great program. And they just added, are you all part of a CTE type program? That's really a Pittsburgh public schools thing. So in the charter world, it's not probably the same initials being used. What does CTE stand for? It's a
31: Career Tech technological...
28: career and technical education.
31: Yeah, exactly.
28: I always actually have trouble remembering that. And I love that program. I'm actually on the advisory board for the entertainment technology component of that. And I always have to remind myself what CTE stands for. So you're all here. You've all done something similar with Community Kitchen. Jalise Chard is here too, who is with Public Allies. And do you want to sort of give a quick overview just of the program, not of what the girls have done? We'll let them talk about that.
4: Sure. So I'm with Community Kitchen Pittsburgh, and I'm the Education and Outreach Specialist. And what Community Kitchen Pittsburgh does is use food as the foundation to change lives and strengthen communities. And we do that a couple of different ways, but specifically through Project Lunch Tray, we release a curriculum that starts with pretty basic things like learning how to use a knife and make fruit salad, and progresses to kind of harder recipes like stir fry. And during the process, we teach about nutrition and all kinds of things, but with school food in mind, because for many kids, school food is primarily the source of nutrition for the day. It could be if they're eating breakfast and lunch, 2 out of 3 meals a day. And we are encouraging kids to advocate for why healthy school food is important, and in the process, learning how to cook. And so this culminates in a cooking competition where we partner the student teams with chefs from around the city, and chefs from all different kinds of restaurants, or in many cases the chef might already work at the school, like Chef Fishner with Westinghouse, so they already have a culinary program there. And then their team or their class is able to compete, and we have a competition at Smallman Galley, and we really just want to help kids kind of think outside of the lunchbox per se, and think about what school food could be or should be. And it's been a pleasure.
28: Isn't she well spoken? Full disclosure, former SLB intern, just speaking, but Jalise is her own woman too. You sound great, and it's great to have you explain this. Now, I'd like to have each of you sort of walk me through your experiences. And why don't we go in reverse order? And we'll start with Ama Germain from Pittsburgh Westinghouse. So can you tell me a little bit about how this all went?
31: Oh my gosh, it was a wonderful experience. It was so fun. Honestly, I didn't think I was going to enjoy it as much as I did, because, you know, we've been practicing. But when we got there, the environment was so cool. It was so friendly. Like, everybody had their job and everybody was friendly. And it was just so fun to be cooking in that, like, that little tiny kitchen that was, like, so perfect. I enjoyed it. It was really fun.
28: Now, this was at the competition that you're describing. And were you two also at the competition? Let's bring you in. And can you give me any sense of what it was like on that day of the competition?
30: For me, it was like, I really liked the atmosphere, because it seemed like everybody was lively, and we were like a little bit early, so we saw the previous group cooking and making presenting their meals to the judges. It was like really nice to see what they have made and what the judges' responses were, and just getting ready. It was like kind of crowded, but I kind of like that because it's like nice.
28: That's Josiah Sanders.
30: Sanders.
28: I got it right the first time. Speaking, and then Savannah Lewis. What did you feel when you got into that area, into the Smallman Galley?
31: When I got there, I was a little nervous about cooking, but when I got in there, it was very nice. People weren't rude. People were very friendly.
28: So let's talk about it. Oh, I'm sorry.
31: No, that's all.
28: Let's talk about it as a group. Were you given like a specific recipe, or what were the parameters of what you had to do? What did they ask you to do?
31: They asked us to create a meal that could be affordable, it's presentable, and it obviously has to taste good.
28: So you could pretty much have free rein to create a meal that fit all of those criteria? Is that right? Or did you have some other limitations placed on you?
30: It had to be at least one in every food group. So it had to be like a grains, a dairies, a fruit, a vegetable, and a protein.
28: Excellent. I was going to say dessert. Is the last one dessert, but protein. So, and you work as part of a team, or are you the only person creating this meal?
30: No, we'd work as a team. Like, everybody would have their own specific groups because we're all from different schools. And

0: So I'm curious to hear how you approached it. Amma, what did you cook?
1: We cooked a Mediterranean chicken wrap with like a tahini sauce, and then we made like a quick pickle of carrots, and then we also had spiced apples on the side.
0: That sounds delicious. How did you come up with these recipes?
1: Well, in our class, we all, like, every individual got to come up with their own recipe, and then we just, like, we process of elimination, which one was cheaper, which one was healthier, and that's how we came up with this recipe.
0: Sounds great. How do you make tahini?
1: I was in charge of, like, the chicken part of it.
0: Yeah, and I'm not trying to put you on the spot. It's
1: sesame seeds.
0: I was going to say, I thought it was sesame seeds.
1: Sesame seeds.
0: And you need to get them
1: grinded
0: into like a puree kind of thing. What was the chicken part, since that was your expertise?
1: Well, first, I had to debone the chicken, which was actually my favorite part. I just love deboning chicken. It's so weird, but I do.
0: Good for you.
1: Yeah. And then we cooked it on the stovetop first. Mm-hmm. Then we put it in the oven.
0: That's amazing. Did you know when you were a little girl that you liked cooking? I'm curious, because I can tell you're really passionate about it now, but I was wondering if that's something you knew about yourself when you were younger.
1: Well, my grandma was a cook. She had restaurants, and I used to take, you know, cooking classes here and there, but I don't actually think I was interested in it until, like, I took this class, and I started cooking, like, every single day.
0: That's terrific. Did your grandma have restaurants around Pittsburgh?
1: No, in the Caribbean, in Martinique, where she's from, and in New York.
0: That's wonderful. Well, how did you two approach your meals? We just heard from Amma from Pittsburgh Westinghouse. Josiah, you want to tell us what you did?
2: So we made pork cheeks with quinoa as our grain base. And we did shredded carrots and turnips with the blood orange vinaigrette on top of it.
0: That sounds delicious. Did you have one particular role in your work?
2: Oh, I had the role of slicing the oranges because there was like a specific way, because we wanted to cut the orange so that the white parts, when you peel it, isn't on it and no seeds are in it. So I was the one to do it because I pretty much liked that one. And my other two teammates, they dealt with the vinaigrette and the pork cheeks.
0: Both you and Amma both like dealing like with the physical part, when you're talking about deboning and of preparing the oranges and these things, you wonder, does it really matter? Of course it matters. It changes the texture and the way things actually look. How many people were you cooking for? Was it just the judges, or was it a much – is it like – are you cooking for maybe a dozen or
2: – There was samples going around, but – I would think mostly the ones that actually kind of mattered were, like, the judges. But listening to the people who were giving samples to opinion actually just, like, gave us, like, motivation. And like, oh, we're going to be doing well right now. We could just keep going, and we can get to the judges, and we might be the best one.
0: Now, Josiah Sanders goes to Propel McKee Sport. Is this a new passion for you, or did you know that you liked cooking when you were younger?
2: I did like cooking when I was younger because my grandmas, they cook a lot. Specifically, my one grandma that lives in New York, she both of my grandmas cooked a lot. So, and I like being the like taste tester because I like food, and I grew the passion of enjoying cooking because I just like seeing people happy whenever they eat.
0: That's terrific. Let's now find out how Savannah approached this. Savannah Lewis is with Pennhurst Charter School of Entrepreneurship. And what did your team make?
3: There were six of us. We made a Caribbean dish. We made jerk chicken kebabs with whole grain bean rice.

0: pineapple salsa and cornbread. There was only 6 people there from our school. There were 2 boys, 4 girls, and I was put in charge of making the cornbread. And then the other jobs that we had, like the pineapple salsa, other people worked on that. And then the jerk chicken kebabs, which had onion, zucchini, and red and orange peppers on it. We all did that. We put it together, and then we had to stick it in the oven.
1: Wow, this all sounds amazing. And for the cornbread, did you have a recipe that you developed, or did you get a family recipe, or how did you figure that out?
0: Well, actually, what we did is we got recipes off online, and when we made it the first time, because we know we have to make it before we actually make it there to make sure it tastes right. So we made it at our kitchen at our school, and we found out that it needed something more to it. So our chef helped us with that, Chef Josh, and we added honey to it, which actually made it very sweeter and made it more delicious.
1: Mmm, that sounds good, adding honey. A lot of people add honey to it after they're cooked, but actually putting it in the batter before you bake it. That sounds great. So each of you worked with a chef at your school, right? And is that chef also the chef that is providing school lunches, or this is a chef that's there to teach you primarily? Let's make sure we acknowledge the chefs. You mentioned, was it Chef Josh?
0: Yes, that was our chef that helped us.
1: And who was your chef?
2: Oh, my chef was, his name was Chef Brian.
1: Chef Brian. And your chef, Hama?
3: Chef Fishner.
1: Fishner. And what a great experience. Are there winners in this competition? These are the winners?
4: Well, so the winner of the cook-off has been decided, and it will be announced at the showcase on the 25th. And then there's also going to be a winner of the showcase. And so the cook-off is more about like the technique and the food and the plating and texture and color. And then the showcase will be more about showcasing what the kids actually learned in doing this. So they'll have to talk about school lunch and what it means to have a healthy school lunch and the components of that. And so there'll be a winning team for that. And then there's also going to be winners for affordability, nutrition, scalability, which means can the recipe actually be for a big group of children, or, you know, can it be made for 1,000 kids? And then there will be also affordability, scalability, nutrition, and there's a Kids' Choice Award too.
1: And can people attend this exhibition on March 25th?
4: Absolutely. It'll be at the Farm to Table conference, which is at the David Lawrence Convention Center, and we'll be there from 11 to 2, and the teams are going to bring samples, about like 200 samples per team, to hand out to the audience and to the judges, so anybody is welcome to come and try a sample and talk to the kids about their recipes.
1: Before we finish up, thanks, Jalise. Could I ask you, give you a chance to rehearse for that event, why school lunch, breakfast, maybe even after school snacks and meals. I'll tell you, especially this week, there's been a lot of criticism nationally regarding everything from Meals on Wheels to school lunches. What would you say to somebody who might be questioning the importance, and why is it important to have lunches that available for kids?
0: I feel it's important because when you're at school, if you don't have any days off, school is 5 days a week. And if you have lunch, that's 5 meals for that whole week. And also if you include breakfast, that's 10 meals. And there's a total of 21 meals. So that's about half of the meals that you eat, half of the meals that you eat are at school. So that's very important that you get what you need to be eating so that you stay healthy, you don't go home being hungry, and you don't get sick or anything.
1: That's a really logical way of looking at it. You know, they say you spend a third of your life sleeping, right, or a third of your life working, since you typically work 8 out of 24 hours or sleep 8 out of 24 hours. You have half of your meals at school. That's a really good way of looking at it, Savannah. What do you think?
2: I think that school lunches are important because some children, they need, like, the nutrients to grow up and be healthy, especially if they're, like, playing sports, because what they eat affects how they perform in any in all types of sports. And you just might not know somebody else's problems at home, and you would just like, because they might not know if they're going to go home and eat or not.
1: Those are great observations. And you just reminded me, too, that when you eat together at school, it's a community activity to eat with other people and to be part of a community as you eat. Let's get some final thoughts from Amma to that question. What do you think? It's hard to be the last one.
3: I think school lunch is so important, not just in kids' lives, but also the community altogether, because kids are like, they're the beginning of a community. And by feeding them well, they learn better. They get better educations, because who can learn on a empty stomach, a half full stomach? No, we need to like fill up students' stomach with good food so they are full and they're ready to learn, so they can make a better community for a better tomorrow. I think it all starts with the grassroots. It all starts with the students.
1: I see Jalise smiling from Community Kitchen from ear to ear. Congratulations to all of you, sincerely. I hope the competition goes well. My sense is that this is work from your heart, that you're probably not as – I don't think any of you would be disappointed if you didn't – devastated if you didn't win the competition, because I sense this is something you all care so deeply about doing. Am I right about that? It seems that way. This is part of you. And you can get more information about Community Kitchen from its website. Jalise, is that the best place to go?
4: Yeah, absolutely. CKPGH.org. Or we're also on Facebook and Twitter and Instagram. So you can check out lots of cool pictures of the kids on either.
1: Excellent. Thanks to all of you for being here today, and good luck. And please keep in touch as you do things. I'd love to hear more about your continued education and your careers. Do all of you want to work professionally in owning a restaurant, or no, not necessarily? What are you thinking?
2: I've been thinking about this, even though it's kind of early, but I was just thinking about what do I want to be when I grow up. And I've narrowed down to like a couple of things, but there's just like a whole list that can go on forever.
1: That's odd, Josiah, yeah.
2: But I really want to become a doctor, but I'm not sure if I want to become a veterinarian. Do I want to become a nurse? Do I want to become a pediatric nurse, a doctor that works with children, or just something in the health science field, like a herpetologist studies reptiles? Do I want to become a marine biologist? It's just so many options.
1: And you're in eighth grade now, so you've got time to figure it out, all right? What about you, Savannah?
0: I don't necessarily want to own my own restaurant, but on the side, I like to do cooking for different things. But the main thing I want to focus on is being a lawyer and a judge, because I feel I have what it needs to be a lawyer, and I just like being a lawyer and stuff. It's very fun to me.
1: How come a judge?
0: I want to be a lawyer and a judge because at my school, when I was younger, from second to sixth grade, we have this program, sort of like micro society, where it's like out here in the river where you can start your own ventures and agencies. You can purchase things. We have shopping days. And in that position, most of the time, I was a judge and actually earned the name Judge Lewis, which was very helpful to me because that just made me want to do it even more, because I like the respect I get. I like helping other people. I like giving justice to people. And it's just very exciting and fun for me.
1: That's great. That's Savannah Lewis. And we'll finish up with Amma. Jermaine, your career, do you have any ideas what you might like to do?
3: Listen, I'm a junior in high school. I think a big part of high school is not knowing what you want to do 5 minutes from now.
1: I think you're right.
3: So I don't even know what college I want to go to yet. It's all part of a plan. It'll happen eventually. And all I know is I want to do something which benefits people. So I'd love to do something in politics. You know, I'm just discovering my options.
1: That's a great answer, and I'm not sure if you ever stop exploring options even through adulthood too. Thanks to all of you. I'm really proud of you and so happy you could join us today. I know Saturday's every day is going to be busy. Ama, Josiah, and Savannah, and Jalise, thank you.
5: Every year, a class of freshmen enter the high school, and 4 years later, they leave changed people. These students who graduate remain friends with those in high school, so it is important to remember them and stay close with them. I made it my duty to interview and check up on them. I'm Zachary Whitman, and this is Where Are They Now? I'm here with Montour 2016-2017 school year graduate Christian Ferraro. Hey, Christian.
6: How are you, Zach?
5: Pretty good. How about you?
6: I'm pretty all right. Well, all things considered.
5: That's good. That's good. You were part, one of the main driving forces of the Spartan Express Radio.
6: Yeah, because I have passion. But go on.
5: So, this year, they turned this club into a class. Do you think you would have taken Spartan Express?
6: I mean, heck yeah. I love radio. I love creating, and I really like the pieces that I did when I was part of Spartan Express last year. To put more energy towards that in a controlled environment where I actually had time set aside to work on my pieces, my art, I feel like that's going to be very beneficial to the people who are now taking Spartan Express.
5: What was your favorite part of the club last year?
6: I don't know. I really liked hanging out with Ted and John. They really boosted my confidence. They really helped me, I think, become a better editor, better interviewer, better human being.
5: What was your favorite piece you've done yourself last year?
6: My favorite one, though, I think was probably the first King of Clubs. I remember I did one on the American Sign Language Club. That was a really good piece. I did one on Academic Games. That was a good piece. And I think I did one more, but I'm drawing a blank on what it was. But yeah, the King of Clubs, they're pretty good, pretty well put together, I think.
5: The club still runs, too. How do you feel it's going to fare next year, having seen the club when you were here?
6: I think just like America, Spartan Express Radio may be doomed unless we nurture the youth better. I think you need to nurture them, feed them knowledge, let them be creative, let them get weird, let them fail. If you just let them create, you're going to have a good-looking future on your hands.
5: What teacher do you miss the most at Montour?
6: Oh, geez. Well, Zach, let me tell you, there's a lot of teachers that I missed. Because a lot of them teachers there at Montour, they really impacted me. But one I got to say I miss more than most of them is Miss Buddha, I think. She really shaped me more than I think she'll ever know. I really appreciate her. And I will never be able to express how much I appreciate and respected her until now. Also, Mr. Phillips. I like him a lot and I miss him.
5: What was the favorite class you've ever taken at Montour?
6: Probably Drama 2 with Bridget Buddha.
5: How do you feel college is treating you so far?
6: It's a scam. College is the easiest thing I've ever done in my entire life.
5: So you were known throughout Montour as one of, like, the key figures we've had.
6: Oh, yeah?
5: And
6: so is who?
5: You were known to be a very, very... You were known to be a very, very social person. You know, everyone knew you.
6: Mm-hmm.
5: Everyone loved you. Everyone thought you were funny. How do you feel that social life has changed in college?
6: I'm going to talk about Point Park specifically. When everybody's trying to be the center of attention, you don't want to be anymore, because you see, like, how I view people who are very, you can't see the air quotes, but outgoing, it feels almost inauthentic the way some people act because they want attention. It makes you take a step back and be like, you know what, I'm just gonna sit in the shadows for a little bit, work on who I am, do the things that I want to do. And it was nice, you know, going to Montour, and every day, like, people would say hi to me or whatever, and it was cool. I was class clown. That's not sad. So it's nice to go to a place where nobody knows you. That's kind of awesome. You get to reinvent yourself almost. I like to scare people now. That's my thing.
5: Speaking of scary things, what are you going to college? What are you majoring in?
6: Psychology.
5: Ah, so that all kind of...
6: Yeah, the mind is terrifying.
5: How are you enjoying your major so far?
6: It's really good. My teacher and I dress the same.
5: If you could add anything to the high school, what would it be?
6: Pizzeria. You know, maybe you can make pizza pies. If I could add any one thing to the high school, what if instead of sending all those kids to Parkway on that little bus, what if instead of sending, like, all the cosmetologists, you know, what if we had, like, a little barber shop, a little hair salon?
5: Bring Parkway to us.
6: Yeah, bring Parkway here. More Parkway culture at Montour.
5: If we had all of the teachers of every different teaching wing fight each other, which wing do you think would win?
6: Probably social studies, history.
5: Do you have any words of advice for freshmen and seniors?
6: I think I have the same advice for both of you. Be yourself, even if that person's stupid or does embarrassing stupid things, then yourself will learn from your past self's stupid things, and it'll make a new yourself. So be unabashedly you. Inject a little bit of yourself into everything that you do, and let's go Steelers.
5: I'm Zachary Whitman, and I'd like to thank you for joining us here at Spartan Express.
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8: This is my first year of America. I'm in Bashir High School. I'm 10th grade. My name's Yumbo. I'm from China.
9: My name is Nasir. I'm originally from Brooklyn. Things are really different there from here, but what's school like in China? Like, earlier I was speaking about the kind of things that go on in school here that I really dislike. I didn't have to deal with that when I was living in New York. So do you have to deal with that kind of stuff in China?
8: In China, the bathroom is similar. Just like the bathroom for boys, they broke the door. The last day you have a new door, and the next day the door is disappeared.
9: I think it's like the most obnoxious thing ever, because you got those stinky kids and they go and use the stalls, and then there's no door shielding you from the odor. It's the worst. So what are snow days like in China? Do they like call them early, or do you get to school and then they're like, just no, you could go home? Or how does that work?
8: No, in snow day, we don't have anything late or no school. We just like no more. The teacher, when you go outside, the teacher will tell you to be careful, and that's it.
9: That's actually really kind of sucky that you guys don't get like days off because of snow and things of that nature. But I read a lot about China, and I'm not sure if all of it's true, so I wanted to ask somebody actually from there. Like, I read that some of the air in like areas of China is so bad that people have to actually wear masks to be safe breathing in that area. Like, there was something called smog, and I don't know if it's truly floating around China like that or if it's as bad as it allegedly used to be, but I wanted to ask you about that.
8: I don't know, because my homeless air is very clean, but in some important city, they have many cars, so their air is really bad, actually. I don't know how to change it. I just know maybe the air make people's bodies very not good. My sister's children, he's very smart, but he always have the mask and he always go to the hospital. So his grade is very bad now. He lives the city is the worst city in China. The air worst city in China.
9: So where did you live at in China that the air is so much cleaner than it is there?
8: I live here is very clean, and maybe some little city and some not very important and middle city, they will have the clean air because they don't have so many cars, so they don't have bad air, pollution.
9: In New York, there is pretty bad itself, but you can't really tell. Like, it's not to a point where you have to wear masks like certain parts of China. There's a lot of cars there too, but for whatever reason, the air doesn't become polluted as easily as it does in China, allegedly. Like, in New York, you don't even notice that the air is polluted, but it's obviously very polluted from the amount of cars. Like, they come by the masses and people are honking at each other. Everybody gets road rage. It's really obnoxious.
8: I think the weather is the same. When we cold, my homeless is cold. When we snow, my homeless snow. When we rain, maybe next day my homeless is raining.
9: Well, actually, I don't really speak to anybody from New York anymore. Occasionally, I go back and visit family, but any friends that I had back then, I don't remember any of them now. I remember this one girl that I had a huge crush on when I was younger. I was there just for kindergarten, but I really don't speak to anyone up there anymore, not even family at this point. What about you, Yumbo? Do you still keep in contact with your people in China?
8: Yeah, sometimes I talk to them on the phone. I miss them. I won't go back. Maybe, I don't know what time I can go back, but I actually miss them.
9: Do you want to, like, go back, or do you want to stay? Like, do you want to stay here and just visit, or do you want to go back and stay there?
8: I want to stay here and go back to visit, because I think America is better than the China. Yeah, the life is better than here. I'm from the Yanji and the city from Jilin. That place east and northern. Our known for the different language because we have the Korean people and the rice. My homeless rice is famous all the country, all the China. Just tastes good and smells good and take together.
9: So are you like capable of cooking? the rice and stuff from your country the way that it's like supposed to be made. Like, I know that America makes Chinese food, but they like they add their own little variant things to it to try and make it taste better. Are you able to make it taste like just like from your home country?
8: This Chinese food is bad, worse than my country's Chinese food. Even I can cook better than, yeah, I can cook.
9: I learned a lot about the Chinese culture today. There was a lot of questions that I had that I didn't think I would ever have answered because it's kind of rare for me to meet people from other countries, or at least it was before I came to Brashear. Because after I moved around for a bit, I was living in Bentleyville where everything was rural. There was only one kind of people and they just so happened to be white. I was the only kid of any mixed origin in my entire school. So it's really cool that now I have a diverse school. And I didn't think that I'd get some of these questions about, like, other people's countries answered. And I got a lot of those answered today, so thank you for that.
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11: I'm Emily Wolf, and this poem of mine is not currently titled. It'll get one eventually, but for now, here it is. They woke up bleary-eyed, wiped the sleep from their eyes three times, and swiftly stood from the couch, swaying slightly as they stabilized. Too fast. They looked out the window, then quickly careened to the clock to confirm what the moon had told them. Night had risen, and they were late. Rushing to the bedroom, quickly fixing gear, donning their dress clothes with celerity, they stopped to slip their mother's pocket watch, ornamented with carved vines and a crest, into a pocket. Grabbing their keys, out the door, locked into security, they left. For like their mother's pocket watch, imagined events will leave them behind if they stop.
12: My name is Eliza Savage, and I'm going to be reading my poem titled Identify As. This is a calculated delusion, rejection of your physical reality, the body, the self, the flesh, identify as. Watch the boys with their Adam's apples bobbing, girls with slim shoulders and soft shapes. Watch them move in musky hues of sweat and perfume, writhing and sure, drunk on confidence. And they are. Identify, brain unglued from skull, skin hanging from a clothesline, slippery tongue, watered down intention, identify. Spread your illness thick, wait with bated breath for the flowers on your cheeks to dry, the cherries on your lips to turn black with rot, pit fate against your sugary will, your hybrid heart pounding, hips swinging, hair thick, voice shrill. Identify as this minotaur, mountain of sinewy bones, why would you demand arness when you have nothing to be? The flesh, the self, the body, as salt, as calcified, as straw, as man, as you are not a human, you are only a suggestion.
13: Once upon a midnight dray, while I pondered weak and weary, over many quaintant and curious volume of forgotten lore, while I nodded nearly napping, suddenly there came a tapping, as if someone gently rapping at my chamber door. "'Tis some visitor," I muttered, tapping at my chamber door. "'Only this and nothing more." Ah, distinctly I remember, it was a black, bleak December, and each separate dying ember wrought its ghost upon the floor. Eagerly I wished the morrow, vainly I had to sought to borrow from my books secures of sorrow for the lost Lenore, for the rare and radiant maiden who the angels named Lenore, nameless hair forevermore. And the sleek and sad uncertain rustling of each purple curtain thrilled me, filled me with fantastic terrors never felt before, so that now to still the beating of my heart I stood repeating, 'tis some visitor entreating entrance at my chamber door. Some late visitor entreating entrance at my chamber door. This is it and nothing more.
14: Presently my soul grew stronger, hesitating then no longer. Sir, said I, or madam, truly your forgiveness I implore, but the fact is I was napping, and so gently you came rapping, and so faintly you came tapping, tapping at my chamber door, that I scarce was sure I heard you. Here I opened wide the door, darkness there, nothing more. Deep into the darkness peering, long I stood there wondering, fearing, doubting, dreaming, dreams no mortal had ever dared to dream before. But the silence was unbroken, and the stillness gave no token, and the only word there spoken was the whispered word, Lenore. This I whispered, and an echo murmured back the word, Lenore. Merely this and nothing more. Back into the chamber, turning, all my soul within me burning. Soon again I heard a tapping somewhat louder than before. Surely, said I, surely that is something at my window, lattice. Let me see, then, what thread it is, and this mystery explore. Let my heart be sealed a moment, and this mystery explore. 'Tis the wind and nothing more. Open here, I flung the shutter, when, with many a flirt and a flutter, in there stepped a stately raven of the saintly days of yore. Not the least obeisance made he, not a minute stopped or stayed he, but with mien of lord or lady, perched above my chamber door, perched upon a bust of palace just above my chamber door, perched and sat in nothing more. Then this ebony bird, beguiling my sad fancy into smiling by the grave and stern decorum of the countenance it wore, though the crest be shorn and shaven, though, I said, art sure no craven, ghastly grim and ancient raven, wandering from the nightly shore, tell me what the lordly name is on the night's Plutonian shore. Quoth the raven, nevermore.
15: Much I marvelly this ungainly flow, to hear discourse so plainly, though it answered little meaning, little relevancy bore. For we cannot help agreeing that no living human being ever yet was blessed with seeing bird above his chamber door. Bird or beast upon sculptured bust above his chamber door, with such name as nevermore. But the raven sitting lonely on the placid bust spoke only that one word, as if his soul in that one word he did outpour. Nothing further, then he fluttered,
16: till I scarcely more than muttered, other friends have flown before, one the morrow he will leave me, as my hopes have flown before, then the bird said nevermore.
17: Startled at the stillness broken by reply so aptly spoken, doubtless, said I, what it utters, it is its only stock in store, caught from some unhappy master whom a merciful disaster followed fast and followed faster, till his songs one burden bore, till in dirges of his hope that melancholy burden bore of never, nevermore. But the raven still beguiling all my fancy into smiling, straight I wheeled a cushioned seat in front of bird and bust and door. Then upon the velvet sinking, I betook myself to link fancy unto fancy, thinking that his ominous bird of yore, what girl, ungainly, ghastly, gaunt, and ominous bird of yore meant in croaking nevermore.
18: This I set and engaged in guessing, but no syllable expression to the fowl whose fire eyes now burn into my bosom core. This and more I sat dividing with my head at ease, reclined on a cushion's velvet lining that the lamplight gloated, but whose velvet violet lining with the lamplight gloated. She shall press and nevermore.
19: Then methought the air grew denser, perfumed from the unseen censer, swung by seraphim, whose footfalls tinkled on the tufted floor. Wretch, I cried, thy God hath lent thee, by these angels he hath sent thee, respite, respite in nepenthe, from thy memories of Lenore. Quaff, oh quaff this kind nepenthe, and forget this lost Lenore, quoth the raven. Nevermore! Prophet, said I, thing of evil, prophet still, if bird or devil, whether tempter sent, or whether tempest tossed, thee here ashore, desolate yet all undaunted, on this desert land enchanted, on this home by horror haunted, tell me truly, I implore, is there balm in Gilead? Tell me, I implore. Quoth the raven, nevermore. Prophet, said I, thing of evil, prophet still, if bird or devil, by that God we both adore, tell the soul, it shall clasp a sainted maiden, the angel's name Lenore. Clasp a rare and radiant maiden, angel's name Lenore, quoth the raven, nevermore. Be that word our sign in parting, bird or fiend, I shrieked upstarting. Get thee back into the tempest and the night's plutonian shore. Leave no black plume as a token of that lie thy soul hath spoken. Leave my loneliness unbroken. Quit the bust above my door. Take thy beak from out my heart, and take thy form from out my door, quoth the raven. Nevermore. And the raven, never flitting, still is sitting on the pallid bust of Pallas just above my chamber door. And his eyes have all seeming of demons that is dreaming, and the lamplight o'er him streaming throws his shadow on the floor. And my soul from out that shadow that lies floating on the floor shall be lifted nevermore.
20: My name is Edie. I'm in the second grade at the Environmental Charter School, Pittsburgh, Pennsylvania. Smoking makes me concerned about the future of the world, and here's why. Did you know over 443,000 Americans die each year because of smoking? Instead of smoking, I wish people would have a healthy habit. The worst thing about smoking is if you have asthma, it can cause you to not breathe or die. Smoking can cause diseases like heart disease. In addition, smoking is bad for your lungs. Don't forget that smoking can cause death. Finally, smoking impacts all of us, and I think we can work together to make the world a better place. This is Edie for the Environmental Charter School Second Grade Persuaders.
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22: So without further ado, I want to bring somebody very special to the stage to say some words, actually some very special people. Let's bring to the stage Julie Malice from Bike Pittsburgh, Justin McCaskill from Assemble, and Jess Gold from Assemble.
23: Thank you, live from the city. Hello, everybody. We just want to say a few words today. Thank you so much for taking the time to show up, to say what you want to say, to express yourself creatively, and to hear from other youth. We think it's really important that youth have a platform to share their voices and to make sure that people in positions of authority can hear what they have to say. So this is what this event is about, and we can't thank you enough for being present today. I think Jess has a few words too.
24: Yeah, thank you all so much for being here today, especially the young people who are here to share the wonderful creative work you've been doing and your voices, and folks who are here who are in positions of power, who are adults doing organizing work, working in the arts. I hope that you take to heart some of the things that our young people here today are saying, and make sure that you're connecting with them so that their voices can be a part of everything that we're doing in the city.
25: And just to reiterate, I'm just glad everyone was here. It's a great turnout. I'm happy that everyone could make it and get their voices heard. This was a long trip and road, but I'm glad we're here, and I hope you guys enjoy the youth and what they can express. So. Thank you.
22: Here to present a City Council proclamation for PGH Youth Vision, make some noise for Councilman Dan Gilman and Councilwoman Deb Gross.
26: Thank you. It is great to be here with you guys today. I was just joking, they were talking about the adults who are in positions of power who can make decisions, and I said to Deb, they're talking about you. I don't think of myself as an adult yet, so I look to Deb for the adult leadership on council. You know, every time you get on Facebook or Twitter, anytime you turn on the news, there's another ranking. Pittsburgh's the number one foodie city. Pittsburgh's the number one most livable city. Pittsburgh has the worst drivers. That was the one yesterday. Can't argue with that one either. But every day there's something else about how what a great city it's. And people always ask us why. You know, what was your secret? What happened? And the answer, honestly, and I'm not just saying this, it's you. It's not about any one individual. It's not about any one movement. It was about partnerships. It was about hospitals and universities and nonprofits and chefs and neighborhood gardeners and entrepreneurs. And it's about you. It's about young people who are pushing ideas. And it was about the young people 10 years ago when the city was a much older city and a city that wasn't experiencing economic growth, pushing leadership to do things different, saying, listen to me. I've lived somewhere else. I have a friend who has an idea. Hear my voice speak up. That's what made Pittsburgh so great. And so the work that you guys have done, and I am excited to hear many of the ideas and see what we can implement in Pittsburgh, is going to be part of the transformation. When someone else is sitting here in 5 years, it's going to be ideas that you pushed through this program that changed Pittsburgh. And that's what's so great about this city. I've had chances to go work in other cities, and why I've always stayed in Pittsburgh, other than just pure love of this city, is because Pittsburgh is either America's biggest small town or smallest big city. You're in an urban core with great opportunities in arts and culture and sports teams and universities and all of those things. But at the same time, it's like you're in a small town in New Hampshire. You're in a small pond where you can actually get things done, where your voice can be heard, where you can be on a nonprofit board in your 20s when someone like Scott Bricker can start a nonprofit in their 20s and have such a profound impact in this city. And that's the partnerships we work on today, working with Assemble and Kelly Strayhorn and Bike Pittsburgh and Sprout and City Council and the mayor and county exec and on, that's where the success comes from. So before I read the proclamation, which I won't read all of, it's a lot of boring whereas clauses, but I want to hit some highlights. I want to introduce one of our great partners, who we don't do any of the work without, and is here to listen as well, and that's our great mayor, Bill Peduto.
0: Hey guys, first off, thank you for caring about your city. There's a lot of different things that you could be doing right now. Having your voice heard and being a part of the solutions is a big part. God, how many years ago? 20 years ago when we first met? We were younger.
1: Crazy projects.
0: Yeah, we were younger. We did have some crazy projects. But this city was a lot different. And during the early 90s, it was people like Deb Gross, Pat Clark, Kahari Mosley, Justin Strong, Kathy Lewis. And we knew we wanted to stay here. There wasn't a much of an opportunity for us. So we created our own things. And we started to get to know each other and get to work together. And we found that you could do things. You could make a positive impact. You could get involved. And that was well before any of us ran for office. In the past 10 years, working with Councilman Gilman as chief of staff in my office, seeing the city change, and then starting to see his generation not leave, but stay. And other people move here, and understanding now they've got the foothold of being able to make that change. It's going to happen real quick. It's going to go from ideas to when you're actually implementing them. And being together and working with groups like Sprout, like Assemble, like Bike Pittsburgh, with artists who gather right here at the Kelly Strayhorn, will help you to get what your vision is, what your ideas are, and actually see them become part of it. It's an exciting time to be in this city. Cities are going through changes all over the world. But in Pittsburgh, we're small enough that when we implement change, it can make a difference. And we're big enough that the country and the world will take notice. So it's an honor to be here with you today. And I know Councilman has a proc, and I promised I wouldn't go too long. So I'll hand the mic back over. Thanks, guys.
26: Thank you, Mayor. And this was adopted by City Council this week, approved by all members. Whereas the PGH Youth Vision Campaign enables young Pittsburghers to share their vision for the future of our city, region, state, and country through the use of creative media. And whereas for several months during after-school time, students and youth-serving organizations completed written, visual, and performing arts projects addressing issues ranging from racial justice, immigration and refugee policy, to LGBTQIA+ justice and homelessness, policing and transportation, all to create a more welcoming, more equitable, and safer Pittsburgh. And whereas organized by Bike Pittsburgh, Assemble, and numerous youth-serving organizations, the program was funded through Sprout Fund's 100 Days of Us, an initiative to empower people to act locally during the first 100 days of the new presidential administration. Now, therefore, be it resolved that the Council of the City of Pittsburgh does hereby recognize Bike Pittsburgh, Assemble,
1: Sprout Fund, and all of the youth-serving organizations and students who participated in the PGH Youth Vision Campaign for their efforts to boost civic engagement among Pittsburgh's youth. And be it further resolved that the Council of the City of Pittsburgh does hereby declare today, April 27th, 2017, to be PGH Youth Vision Day in the City of Pittsburgh. Congratulations and thank you, guys.
22: All right, make some noise for that. City Council Proclamation. Awesome. Thank you to the councilman, councilwoman. Thank you to the mayor as well for coming through to do that. So who's ready for YMCA Lighthouse? Make some noise. Some quick information about YMCA Lighthouse. They are based out of the YMCA in Homewood, Brushton. They are an arts and media program focused on art education for the ages of people 13 to 22. So with that being said, I want to bring to the stage now Controlled Chaos. Make some noise.
2: Hey everybody.
3: What y'all doing quiet for? Make some noise.
2: Hey, make some noise.
3: Yeah, come on. Yeah.
2: I know families out there. Come on. Make some noise for us.
3: Huh. Y'all ain't ready. Y'all ain't ready.
4: This is a message.
3: Who?
4: Any time wasters.
3: All of y'all.
4: Any procrastinators.
3: Every single
4: anybody
3: one.
4: Anybody not making moves.
3: Anyone.
4: Evacuate the premises.
3: Tell them.
4: I repeat. Evacuate the premises. This is your final

0: Hey, make some noise, make some noise. Awesome, yeah. So the next person we want to bring to the stage, please welcome Jordan Dixon.
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2: Hi, this is Zoe Von Tower reporting for Pittsburgh Youth Media live at Pittsburgh Youth Vision at the Kelly Strayhorn Theater, and we're about to start live with a panel.
3: All right, so are we everybody good to get started? We all good? All right, so I think the first thing we're going to do is just go down the line and have you all introduce yourselves. And I'm sorry, Rashad, you could go ahead with that. You had the first question, I'm sorry.
4: All right, you will start off with your name, your grade in school, the organization you're with, the topic you're interested in, and your pronouns.
5: Hello, my name is Alex Williams, and
4: your name, your grade in school.
5: Okay, I'm in college. I go to CCAC, Allegheny Campus, and I'm from Hazelwood Youth Justice Program. I'm the youth leader there.
4: The topic you're interested in.
5: And I am interested in justice in all forms with people and with animals and nature.
6: Yeah! Hello, I'm Maura Revlon. I graduated Woodland Hills High School like 3 years ago. I work for a few organizations here in Pittsburgh, Project Silk, Rise Up Pittsburgh, and also Unity Performance Company. A lot of the performers that perform tonight, I'm gonna be searching for y'all, because I want y'all on my team. And the topic that I'm most interested in today would be, I guess, STD HIV prevention in the LGBT Black community.
7: How y'all doing? My name is Ahmed Takumba Turner. I go by Takumba. I'm 22, I'm a recent graduate of Manchester Bitwell Training Center for Horticulture. I'm a project coordinator for GTEC and a program manager for Hazelwood Youth Justice Program. My main interest is community development and more specifically like youth entrepreneurship and how we could turn these young talented people into, you know, young moguls and business people, so.
8: I'm Trayvon Swan, I'm 17, I go to Obama. I'm here from the Urban League, and my main topic will probably have to say this, equal rights for everybody. Yeah.
9: Hello, I'm Veronica, and I'm in the 10th grade at the Barack Obama Academy, and I'm interested in getting more African-American youth into arts and creativity and technology.
10: My name is Alexis. I'm grade 11, Westinghouse Bulldogs. And what else? My pronoun is her or she. I'm from Let's Get Free. And I'm just for equal justice for all races.
11: Hi, my name is Oliver. I use they, them, and he, him pronouns. I'm a senior at Pittsburgh Kappa. I'm here with the Carnegie Library GSA. I'm the class president at Kappa, and I co-lead the Gender and Sexuality Student Union there. And I have to agree, I'm interested in a lot of topics, including transgender rights, women's rights, sex education, many, many topics.
12: Hi, I'm Abrea Rosalie. I'm Abrea Rosalie. I'm 18. I'm a senior at Hill House Passport Academy Charter School. I'm with Sister Sweet Youth Project. And my main topics that I'm interested in is racial equity, but more so reproductive justice. So, yeah.
13: My name is Cornell Collins. I'm 15 years old. I'm in the ninth grade. I go to Alderdice High School. I am part of the Scholar Project, which is run by the Homewood Children's Village. And the topic that I'm going to be talking about is how lead is in the soil of my neighborhood, well, basically Pittsburgh.
0: How y'all doing? My name is Taekwon Williams. I am a junior. I'm a junior at Obama, 17. I'm interested in topics about bringing the youth up, surpassing where we are today. I want our future generations to be more involved in more activities, getting engaged into things other than the streets and stuff like that.
3: Well, I'm one of the moderators of the panel. My name is Tressa Murphy Green. I currently am a public ally serving, yes, for public allies, serving, and I got public allies in the room. I see y'all, yes, holding it down. And I work for Youth Places, yes, up there, right? I'm a former organizer for SYP, which is also a part of New Voices, and it's funny that they're sitting together. And I'm also a co-founder of Black Film Excellence Co. We're a collective of black films. We organize and we consult. Rashad?
4: My name is Rashad. Y'all can hear me, right? We're good? All right. My name is Rashad. I graduated, 26 years old. Organizations that I'm with is New Voices Pittsburgh. There's a lot. But today I'm here with, don't look at me like that. Today I'm here with Action Housing, My Place Program, and Make Shop. What topics I'm interested in today is trans rights, and my pronouns is he, him, his.
3: I definitely forgot those ones. So my pronouns are she, her, and hers. The topics I'm interested in, I'm here for the black films, you know, and I'm here for equitability. I can't even talk right now. All across the board, it needs to be equitable and intersectional. And yeah. Oh, I went to Obama, so shout out to Obama. Shout out to y'all, Eagles. All right, so I,
14: dragons aren't real. Dragons aren't real. I'm just saying. Mm-mm.
3: But okay, so we just gonna keep it moving. We gonna keep it cute. So earlier in the program, the beginning of the program.

0: anything that they would like to respond to. So the floor is y'all's on that one.
1: Well, I disagree with our mayor because the people that come into Pittsburgh, they take our jobs, they take over with our schools, our learning, and to me, everything he was just saying was in his point of man, but he's not saying as from a citizen that's from Pittsburgh, that's growing up, and that's coming from these different communities, and to me, that's not right because, okay, you've been creating something for over 10 to 20 years, but you're not really taking the time to look in all these different neighborhoods and why is everything so separated and why is this school so better from that school or why is that neighborhood more upcoming to the next neighborhood? But he's just looking at it from, I really don't have to explain, like, he's just looking at it as how he want to see it, but he's not looking at it from a different race, like how it really is in these neighborhoods and what's really going on.
0: Ray's about to come through with the Draco, y'all.
2: One question. I would like to answer the question with a question, but then I'm going to follow up with like a response. Most livable for whom?
3: Yes.
2: Because us, we that have grown up in the projects and grown up in these schools, we know that Pittsburgh has not been the easiest place to live in. There's a black youth that dies every week in the city, probably two, maybe three. So I just want to ask Mayor Perdido if he's still in the crowd, livable for whom? Who? Like, that's all.
0: I would also like to put out there that I don't think a lot of people know that Pittsburgh has one of, if not the lowest life expectancy rates for black women in the country. Our life expectancy rate for women, black women, black films in Pittsburgh is comparable to women who live in Honduras, quote unquote, third, like, you know, developing countries. And that's something that Bill Peduto has never really addressed or, you know, talked about, but yet and still, we are still the most livable city. But as Aubrey said, livable for whom? Is there anybody else that wants to respond or?
4: I feel like it was very much well covered. I mean, it's election season though. So, I mean, that's the reality of the situation. So if y'all know politics, he was supposed to do that and say that. And I mean, it's on us to change that narrative.
5: All right, what do you think about the gentrification of quote unquote black neighborhoods?
6: Oh, I got that one. Okay, it's Alex again, and I live in the Hill District, and right now there's a lot of renovation going on up there. I don't know if any of y'all know about the Hill District, but the areas that were taken down were G Block, West Side, all of those places that I grew up at are changing now. They are changed. They tore all the projects down in the livable public housing, and then they put up new houses that were supposed to be affordable housing, but again, affordable for whom? They're much larger, and they are like an upgrade, of course, but the rates that they are changing them to, the pricing is changing completely the faces that we have in our city. So when we get those magazines that say we have the best livable city, then they put on neighborhoods like my neighborhood and say, well, we just build these new houses, come to us. So that really took all the faces that I grew up with and all those black, brown, and colored faces that live there in the affordable housing, and they moved them out. And now new people who see that we have the most affordable city are coming here, and now they want to make the changes that need to be made. When I grew up, there were two computers in my whole school, and books were being broken. They were all falling apart. But now they are putting all these funds into these schools because they're rebuilding and they're trying to bring other people in there. And I feel like it should be addressed because they want it to seem as if it's for us and it's for our people. But when you start to look around,
5: it's not us who it's really for. Thank you.

0: No, I do not.
1: So you repeat the question real quick. What did I think about gentrification?
2: Gentrification.
1: Just generally?
2: And your neighborhood.
3: Well, a lot of the work I do at GTEC actually addresses this issue in a sense of vacant land. And just to provide some context, a lot of this, in a sense, is due to deindustrialization. A lot of black folks that came up here from the South looking for industrial jobs, like in particular a city like this, once that stopped, you had people leave the area. And as a result of people leaving the area, you have more houses that are unattended and structures that go dilapidated. Now, what also happened was the sense of community began to kind of fall apart. So you may hear people that talk about Bedford Dwellings being a place where you can leave your door unlocked. You wouldn't really think of it being that type of place now. So I think there's always that pointing out to what's happening to us, but then what are we doing to contribute to it and help perpetuate it? So I mean, like, the other day, I live on the west side of Sheridan. So like, there's a lot of kids that live around there, like, you know, 9 to 15 young brothers. So it's like, yo, there's all this garbage around. Why don't y'all just clean it up? And I mean, granted, you're like, oh, yeah, bet. But you break off at all this, see how much they clean up. Like, literally, I paid 7 kids $20, and they cleaned up the whole block, full the garbage bag up. So I'm saying, like, we kind of got this messiah complex. We waiting for somebody to come do it. Like, and it's just, you know what I mean, what can you do in your immediate reach and your realm of influence to kind of be that sport? You know what I'm saying? So, I mean, I kind of got off the topic of gentrification, but I feel like it's relevant in the sense that it's such a broad, ambiguous kind of term where there's not even one set definition for it. So it's just like, what can you do within your block, which your neighborhood, your friends? You know what I'm saying? So that's what I think.
2: So me and my friend were talking about this topic the other day, and I brought up the point of how, like, we are ripping down people's houses that they saw home and taking away culture. Because people grew up, like, I live in Garfield, so when they tore down, like, the Garfield and then, like, build the Garfield Commons, like, that's not what I'm used to seeing. I don't live in the Garfield Commons. And then I go to school in East Liberty and all, like, the new housing and everything. That's just not what people are used to seeing, and that's just taking away people's culture pretty much.
4: In my neighborhood, I live in Hawkins Village, so I don't know if you ever been there, but it's by Kennywood, that little bridge. And whenever you ride past it, you can look inside and it's a circle. And police, they ride all throughout the day, but I remember in the summer when that little boy got killed 2 rows back from my house in broad daylight. But these police, they want to ride around all day looking for the drug dealers, but I don't even think they look for the little boy. No, I don't think they look for the person who even killed for the little boy. So from my point is, all this police brutality and just police itself, like, how do you feel that night that you just ride around in this little circle knowing that somebody lost their son, their nephew, their brother, and you didn't do nothing about it? You just let it happen.
5: Okay, gentrification. You know, I don't live, like, in Pittsburgh. If you're talking about jurisdiction, like, I don't really live in Pittsburgh anymore. I live in Keys Rocks. It's 10 minutes outside. But when I did live in Pittsburgh, in Greenway, it was West Side. but when I did live in Greenway, you know, that's pretty much one of the neighborhoods that gentrification hasn't touched yet. And it's pretty much dead now, but like when I go to the east side to go to work or when I go to the Hill District to go to school, I see, you know, just the difference. You know, they have really nice houses and then there's really beat down ones. And the houses that they're putting up and the places that they're putting up, they're pretty and all, but we can't live in them. And when people go and say we should be the change that we want to see, how can we change something and we're not given the correct tools to change it? Like, you're raising a generation who has no tools. The schools that you're giving us to go to, like you're presenting to us to go to, we can't go to because we can't afford them. And then all the good schools, they get all the tools to go and succeed, and then we're left in the dust. So how can you tell us that we need to be the change that we want to see if you don't give us the tools to change? And I don't, gentrification, it's pretty and all, you know, it's bringing life back to these communities, quote unquote, but yeah, the life was never gone. I don't like gentrification, and it's displacing a lot of people, and people are dying because of it. People are dying, people are getting sick, people are out on the streets, and then you guys want to talk about homeless people. Like, you're kicking people out of their homes to build up new ones to make the city look nice. And it all goes back to the statement that I made, livable for whom? You're trying to make the city look pretty to outsiders, but we know what's going on. We know the deal.
0: When we're thinking about things like gentrification and youth, right? And the fact that youth do have power. This is something that I truly, truly, truly believe, that youth have power. I want to know from y'all, how do youth hold power and where do you find power? You know, and like when it comes to things like gentrification, you know, or when it comes to things, DeVos who got in, Trump put in office, and Kappa students, like not just Kappa students, it was a bunch of students, but I know mostly it was two students that organized an entire march, you know, around what was happening. So can y'all speak more about that? Can y'all speak about youth power?
6: So I work with the program Hazelwood Youth Justice Program, and we really, there's a lot of development going through that community right now, and through that development, our program was really made, and it was really to show everyone in the community that the youth have power, so that our Hazelwood community didn't get left behind in all the construction, as in the same place what happened in the waterfront. So the community that was already there really got left behind in all the construction. If you go a little bit ways up the streets aren't done. There's potholes. But if you go down to the waterfront, it's really nice. There's lights everywhere. It's a really different situation. So what we did was we got all of our youth to go to these different, to the areas where the developers are going to have all of them sitting down panels just like us so that they could hear our voices. And we told everyone else in the community, and that we hear the people. We interview everyone in Hazelwood, all the people who live there over 50 years, over 70 years, who really seen the changes. And then we went to these panels with these construction workers and these developers, and we really let them know what the Hazelwood people were saying. So that's how we let them, we show our power, is through our media and our justice with our videos, our pictures, because you can't dispute what you can see.
0: Just to interject really quickly for the rest of the responses, we're going to try and move our pace up a little bit, because we only have about 10 minutes left for our panel.
7: So can like two people answer?
0: Okay.
8: I'll be the second person, I guess. I work for Project Silk. When we first began Project Silk, it was a youth-based thing. We came up with the ideas. We came up with the fact that we wanted it to be downtown on Penn Avenue. We wanted to look like this. We wanted to look like that. After we got our space together, we then formed a youth advisory board, you know, and you go have meetings, and then we tell these adults what we want, what we need, and how we need to get it. From that point, we have the power. They have to supply it, and that's how I feel like youth have power.
7: What problems do the youth face in the LGBT community?
9: Peeing. I think like this kind of goes along with like youth power and things like that, but at my school it was a very long struggle just to get bathrooms for people to pee in. I know like personally I was like taken out of bathrooms, and like security guards came after me and things like that just for wanting to go to the bathroom, things like that, and it's really goofy. I think it's goofy that a lot of times we have to get this, like a lot of LGBT people, genderqueer people, trans people have to get bathrooms, like separate bathrooms in different places and inconvenient places where it's like, if people are uncomfortable with trans people peeing, then can we have special bathrooms for them to go to? And like they have to make the weird trek like across the school or across the building, wherever they are, things like that. Thoughts?
0: All right, so what does youth-led programming mean to you? Does it exist? If so, where? And if not, how do we create space for it? And let me be clear, by youth-led, I mean like there's a lot of people, we're here with a lot of organizations. It's very easy to throw the label youth-led on your grant, you know, or whatever. It's very, very easy to say, oh, this is youth-led. But it be something from the mind and conspiracy of an entire adult and not necessarily, you know, embody that. So I would love to hear y'all responses on that.
5: Can I go? Okay. First of all, shout out to Sister Speak Youth Project. Because when I hear the words like youth-led, that's what Sister Speak Youth Project really embodies to me. We take charge on what we want to do, and it's difficult. Like from my perspective, from being a youth organizer for 5 months now, it's hard when people give you that platform to take charge because you're used to adults, you know, dragging you around and using you for publicity. But when you finally have that much power and say in what you want to do, it means a lot. So I would just like to say, Sister Speak Youth Project is really youth-led. They mean what they say.
7: What's your experience commuting to school and work, and how can we improve that? What's your experience commuting to school or work, and how can we improve that?
10: I catch the train.
11: All right.
9: The buses are slow. Right. They take forever to get anywhere. Don't understand. And they're expensive.
11: Yeah,
9: we have one of the highest fares in the country. Sure. I don't know why it's so expensive.
5: And I just have problems with how they want to, you know, modernize, you know, and take the fare away. But what is that doing for people? Some people can't get to the Port Authority stations to get Connect cards. Mm-hmm. Like, why would you take the fare away? What you doing?
9: Yep. And the bus stops aren't convenient a lot of times, depending on the neighborhood you're in. Like you go to Oakland and there's a million buses, but you go to some like neighborhoods a little farther from downtown and there's like nothing.
5: McKees Rocks, for example, my buses run so stupid. Like, I'm done. I'm getting a car.
12: And another thing, them bus drivers. They don't get me started. They're mean. Like I remember, I was waiting for the 75 after school the other day, and the bus came. You know, you're supposed to wave your hand and stuff like that. So he came. I said, "Look me in my eyes," and just kept going. I'm like,
5: "For real?"
12: Like,
9: and adults are mean to students on buses.
12: I guess I'll just wait for the next one. I guess. I mean, he got that one.
0: All right. So how can students across all identities create more solidarity, especially when we're in a time where so many things are happening? Specifically, I'm speaking of what's going on at Woodland Hills now, which is ridiculous, with the security guard basically attacking a student. And the fact that this is not new, you know? And I also want to bring up the fact that, you know, last year there was an entire situation downtown with Somali students who were being beaten by, like, the police. It was Port Authority police, and they literally chased these kids, like, all throughout downtown and was mad because one pressed the stop button on, like, the escalator. Like, that's what initiated the entire thing. So my question, and also too, because I think that Black and POC solidarity is real, and because there's a lot of people of color moving into this city, we need solidarity. So how does that happen across the board?
11: I think that
5: Okay.
11: I think that being in places like this and really collaborating together and coming with something solid and then bringing it to someone who has power of official, or, you know, Bill Peluto was just here telling him, well, this, you're here for us. This is what we want. This is what we feel like needs to be changed in these communities, and all of our organizations are behind it. And you won't have our vote if you don't really make these changes. If you don't address these problems, then you won't have our vote or the people who are behind us. And we all need to come together and say that if they don't do these changes, we really hold each other accountable on those things.
3: To your point, how can Black and POC achieve solidarity? Was that the question? I think first and foremost, you gotta take notice of how certain groups are scapegoated to kind of create these false dichotomies where people can't communicate or feel like they're the enemy. Then two, like, recognize that what the interests are, the common interests, I think those are two things that could help in that. But usually consensus building is very tough when you're dealing with people with various interests and language barriers and cultural norms. You know, it's like a lot of contextual understanding that needs to take place before you can have a real productive conversation and move beyond idealism, in my opinion. So,
5: make your work intersectional, period. Make it intersectional. And if you don't know what intersectional means, it means that every social problem is connected in some way. You can't talk about race without talking about gender. You can't talk about gender without talking about class, and so on and so forth. And if you are in a social position where you get more benefits, listen to the people that are beneath you and join with them. Because if you're privileged, you do hold more power. And privilege is multifaceted. So, yeah, make your work intersectional.
13: All right, speaking of privilege, can we talk a little bit about school privilege and the different privileges that certain schools experience versus other schools? I'll use an example. I went to Obama, and I do believe that Obama, if you go to Obama, you hold privilege. I think that that's a real thing when it comes to, and before an event like this, when it came to certain things, certain field trips, certain opportunities, those things were specifically given to Obama students because you were from Obama. It's the same thing with Kappa. Certain things are given to Kappa students because you go to Kappa, and that's a privilege. So can we speak a little bit, and I would like to hear from a couple of different folks about what do you see school privilege as, and like, if you hold school privilege, how do you relinquish that when it comes to interacting with other students from other communities and other schools?
2: So I go to Obama, and I definitely say it's a privilege, but I don't know if I mentioned this earlier, but I'm with Assemble, and I learn a lot more with Assemble than I do like at school, because Assemble teaches you like coding and like all programs with like STEAM and all that, and Obama doesn't really promote you to like be an engineer when you grow up and things like that. So I think public schools could definitely throw technology and like science into things more.
4: I go to Westinghouse again, and the privileges, we don't have that many. Like, Westinghouse is a low-incoming school. We, 2017 just started, but this is the school year's about to end, so we just got our second principal because they just always give up on us. And I think at other schools, like, the learning is different. Like, we don't learn at a different pace than other schools do. I really don't know why. I think they do get more advantages than Westinghouse because of where the school is at. And I think it's just West, other schools, they got, like, all different races, and it's just black. Maybe, like, two white people in Westinghouse out of the students. And it's like, okay, we got a little bit of Apple laptop computers, but it's like, we don't really learn nothing for real. I mean, I learn stuff, but it's like, oh, I feel like I need more. Like, it's just always you need something more in that school. And it's just like, huh, what am I going to school for? Another day, just sitting on my phone.
9: I think there's a cycle, too, with the magnet schools, because, like, Kappa will get a lot of recognition because it's an art school, and then they get more money, like, we will get more money because we're an art school, but in the first place, a lot of arts, you already have to be part of, like, you already have to have privilege to be able to express a lot of arts, so, like, instruments, a lot of times, instruments are expensive, and you have to, like, pay to take lessons, and so people to even get into the program in the first place already have to start off with, like, a certain level of privilege, and then it becomes, like, this cycle, because it's just rewarding people who already have started up off from, like, a higher level, and so it's not good.
4: I mean, I understand that, but still, even...
9: It shouldn't be, your zip code should not determine the level of education you have, and that shouldn't, like...
13: I wanted to give you some space to speak because it's very important that we talk about what's going on in our water. It's very important that we talk about what's going on with our soil. You know, environmental rights is real, and the fact that we had a water emergency, I don't find that... I personally don't think that that is something to take lightly. I don't think that Flint is something to take lightly. I don't think what's going on right now. A part of Public Allies is TSP. My TSP is in Sharpsburg. We went and we talked to some people in the Sharpsburg community, and one of the issues that they told us was you have pipes that is as big as a basketball room, but water can only get through something as small as this because it's so much buildup with the pipes out there. And that's from lead, and that's from corrosion, and these are things that need to be dealt with. So I definitely want to give you some space to speak about that. So yeah, go Cornell.
14: I personally think it's a big problem. First of all, because they don't really talk about this stuff. Like, it's ridiculous the way they, like, say, like, it's just lead, it's cool. But the fact of it is, we're living in some of these places that has lead in them, and it's a big problem. So what me and my program we dug up the soil, and we put it in this little bucket, then we put it in a plastic bag. Then we had like a little laser gun that determined how much lead was in that soil. So it was like, it wasn't low, it was low, but it wasn't like to a certain like extent. Like it wasn't like over, like, because the lead was like 150 milligrams of lead and kilograms of soil. So that was pretty low. So that was like, yeah, so, but it's still a big problem because, like, you don't, like, you could be, like, for example, like, your kids don't know what's in the water sometimes. So it's, like, I don't drink water. Especially Pittsburgh water, I don't drink it. like, it's just bad. Like, people just need to, like, do something about this before, like, we all... sick, and like, I ain't trying to like be, you know, like deaf or something like that. So it's a big problem.
13: Okay, all right.
15: I guess so.
13: Y'all have something else y'all wanted to say,
3: I mean, I think there's a correlation between the lack of funding in public schools and issues like sewer shed runoff. Like, actually, in this area, the sewer line is called 842, And I mean, if you think about it like this, if we could get bike lanes put in all over the city, we should be able to get some of these issues mitigated when it relates to the water that's coming out of our faucets. So, and theoretically, if we could address that issue, then more money could go to Westinghouse and Brashear, you know what I mean? Like, so there's that correlation between activism and advocacy that I feel like young people need to start understanding.
16: We are about to get into our next round of performances. Are they ready? Okay, so with no further ado, I want to have up to the stage right now performing their single Home from their album of the same title, now available on Spotify. Please make some noise for Dreams of Hope.
17: Okay, thank you. Okay. Hello.
18: We are
17: Red and Gray.
18: We're part of Dreams of Hope, and yes. This is a song from our album. He knows that.
17: Yeah. Okay. Oh, good. Okay, ready? Okay.

Yeah, make some noise. Make some noise, Dreams of Hope. We have one final performance for the night. We have the Hatco Band from Hope Academy. So Hope Academy is an institution. It's an academy that helps the youth learn arts and theater. So if you want your youth to learn arts and theater, they are right across the street at the East Liberty Presbyterian Church. So with that being said, please give it up for the Hatco Band.

0: y'all for coming out tonight. Had a really fun time. Peace, I guess.
1: Hi, I'm Matthew Miramontes. I'm reporting live from East Liberty. I'm here with
2: Zoe.
3: And also
4: Julie Matlis of Lake Pittsburgh.
1: And we're going to ask you a few questions about basically how you conducted this whole event. So what was your inspiration to kind of start this whole thing?
4: Yeah, good question. We run a program at Arsenal Middle School called Positive Spin. It's a youth cycling program after school. And we've been there for a number of years. And also Assemble has a youth program there too called Activation Club. And so after the most recent presidential election, we received a phone call from one of our partner organizations saying that a lot of the youth at the school had a lot of concerns and wanted to receive some more support. And so they reached out saying, hey, if you work with our youth, if you come to our school, please show up. Please just like let the youth know that there are people in the community who support them and that want to be there for them. And so we came with a creative activity about visioning your future city, how would your dream city be built and look like. And Activation Club had a similar activity about letters from their neighborhoods. And so we had this conversation about our neighborhoods and the way that we get around them and the way that we live in them. So we thought, let's do a project where we can put youth voices onto a campaign platform where youth across the city can connect about these ideas about how we connect across the city. Then the Sprout Fund had the 100 Days of Us grant come out about literally addressing the first 100 days of the new administration, making sure that people's voices are heard, making sure that community is building. And we applied for that funding and we received a lot of community support. And then we also we received the grant. And so we were able to share resources with all the other organizations so that they could come out and bring their youth, and youth across the city were able to contribute their ideas through the hashtag campaign, whether or not they were part of an organization. We were doing data collection through a survey, and then we hosted this town hall so that we could continue to really ask youth what it is that they really think about our city and what do they want for the future of our city. And really it comes back down to civic engagement. This is a way for young people to be able to participate in what's going on. You know, even though they may not be old enough to vote, this was a venue to which they could share their ideas and that people would really listen.
2: So Julie, you kind of touched upon this a little bit, but why do you think it's so important to directly involve and surround events about youth?
4: Often youth, unfortunately, are at the forefront of a lot of struggles that we face, that when there are different challenges in our communities, youth often bear the brunt or like the sharpest blade of some of these challenges, whether it's about transportation and being able to get to school, whether it's about having enough food to eat or school lunch, you know, whether it's about your quality of education. All of these topics greatly impact our youth, but they may not have a way to share information about that. So for us, it was really important that we provided a way for youth to have a platform and that we could also connect across different struggles that do exist. Obviously, there's a lot of intersections. And then when we talk about education, we need to talk about food. When we talk about food, you know, we need to talk about housing. When we talk about housing, we need to talk about transportation. And then, you know, when you talk about healthcare, it's like all of these different issues that different people are facing in different ways have a lot of intersections between them. And by promoting dialogue in this way, we're able to talk about these issues and how they actually connect to one another. And we can talk about ways forward and what our visions are for the future.
1: And do you think this is the future of Pittsburgh, having these different kind of things where the youth can express their voice?
4: I definitely think so. Media is a really important tool in getting ideas out there and connecting with others. And when media is suppressed, that doesn't allow for the dialogue. It does not allow for varying perspectives and difference of opinions. And so I do think that finding new ways and additional ways to promote youth voices and different perspectives through media is very important, especially as we continue into a hostile media environment under the new administration. So I do think that these town halls and hashtag campaigns have a very democratic backing to it, where it can really provide a voice to all people and not just certain people who have power. This is a way to share that power among many people, which I believe is the goal of all of this.
2: So are you going to be involved with any other events like Pittsburgh Youth Vision Day, like coming up soon?
4: That's a great question. I'll just speak to Bike Pittsburgh. We have an event the last Sunday of May, June, and July called Open Streets, and it in some ways democratizes the streets. So we close down city streets for about 4 hours on a Sunday morning, three times. And in that time, anyone can use the streets to do anything that's not motorized. So they can play in the streets, hang out, walk, draw, ride bikes, roller skate, do yoga. And I think that's the end of May, the last Sunday of May. And I think that's one different type of way that we can occupy space and make it accessible to more people to express themselves and commune with other folks in their community and with folks outside their community. And I think that that type of thing is just as important. You know, we need to find ways that we can share space, promote dialogue, and really open up platforms to more people to get involved in and be able to express themselves and hear from each other.
1: And do you have anything that you want to do in the future that you just can't do now? Or do you have any plans for the future that you really would like to finish with the youth and the vision?
4: Thank you for asking that. I think that's a really great question. There's so many things I always want to do that I can't do. But that's why it's important that we have young leaders, because they're the next people who are going to do those things.
3: Wow, you're up early. Thanks for choosing to listen to Youth Express. This next segment is just for you.
4: So yeah, I hope that this hashtag continues beyond today. I hope this was like a launching point for it in some ways and that people continue to converse using this hashtag. And I think that, you know, our young people who are here today on the panel and our moderators, you know, those are our future leaders. Those are our people who are going to host the next panel. Those are the people who are going to think of a new way of addressing these topics that doesn't even have to do with a panel. And I hope that I can continue to, you know, work in these areas and help to raise up new leaders and that they can be doing this work as well, because they are the future. The last thing I want to say is that even if you don't consider yourself an artist, you think you can't draw, that art is really all about communicating ideas and everybody has ideas to share. And so I really highly encourage anybody who has anything to say or any thoughts that you share them and that you feel confident in expressing yourself through any medium and that you practice your dialogue, you practice communicating, because it's really all about communication at the end of the day. And everybody has some way in which that they can communicate something to somebody else, and I encourage them to do so. So keep on making things.
1: Thank you very much. And once again, this is Matthew Ryan Miramontes and
2: Zoe Mongtao.
1: And we're reporting live from the Kelly Strayhorn Theater in East Liberty.
5: All right, everybody, that concludes our programming. I am live from the city from One Hood Media. This has been PGH Youth Vision Day. Make sure that whenever you put this on social media, you hashtag PGH Youth Vision. Thank you and have a good evening.
6: Well, this half hour, we're going to chat a little bit with some poets from Carnegie Library of Pittsburgh. One of them who's here now, I know already because she's worked in our Youth Media Center under a number of programs. Their name is Jade Davis. Hello.
7: Hello. It's how are you?
6: Good. It's good to have you here. Tell me, I know you're at Lincoln Park. Before you share what you wrote, let's just talk a little bit about what you're into, what you enjoy.
7: Absolutely. So one of my main focuses is free verse poetry. I also dabble in article journalism as well as creative nonfiction.
6: I love all of those things. What do you, I know you've been honored for poetry as part of this award, but what kind of journalism pieces interest you if you have a particular interest in terms of your own writing?
7: Absolutely. I would say it's between political journalism and activism.
6: And when it comes to activism, are you looking to cover people that are making a difference or to expose issues that might be being ignored? I'm just curious of how you view that, at least.
7: Yeah, I would say for the most part, I cover more of unheard of issues or maybe topics that most people are unfamiliar with. For example, I wrote a piece about environmental racism, which was a newer topic a few years ago. And I just wanted to educate the public that may be living in an environmental unjust community.
6: It's interesting because environmental justice was something I was very concerned, still am, but came to my attention probably 25 years ago. And amazingly, there are a lot of people that don't realize this, that often, well, how would you explain it? I was going to say it's the siting of a landfill or a manufacturing plant that are not run very well in a neighborhood that's economically disadvantaged. Nobody wants it in their backyard. So the people that can't try to hold others accountable end up having it there. What got you interested in that?
7: So I actually worked with this company called Power, and I found them through another environmental climate group I was a part of, and they really educated me on what actually environmental racism was, because I was aware of obviously climate change, but I had no idea how it affected minorities. And so I started to do more research, and I started to realize that a lot of communities near us, and even the community I go to school in, which is Midland, is actually considered an environmental unjust community.
6: Yeah, and I don't know if I described it the same way you would. Can you add to what that all means?
7: Absolutely.
6: From your perspective.
7: So environmental racism is whenever there is a community that is predominantly filled with either people of color, and their community has a lot of pollutants. That could be a power plant, it could be the coal industry, and usually, like you said, that area is economically disadvantaged, and so it's cheaper to live there, but it's unfortunate because it can cause people to become sick and have a lot of deadly diseases that they could have just based on where they live.
6: Yeah, that's a really good explanation. You've probably heard the expression, ignorance is bliss. As you begin to learn more about these things, the world can seem a little less enjoyable. Do you find that?
7: I do agree with that, especially, and the more and more you do research, you can find some pretty dark stuff about what's going on policy-wise, what some politicians are ignoring and are refusing to deal with. But honestly, I feel like a lot of times activism can be a positive thing once you find people that you're connected to and really believe in what you believe and strive to help other people. It becomes more of a positive experience rather than just focusing, I guess, on the negative statistics.
6: Yeah, I was curious about whether you see a positive in that. You seem to. What else do you like to do beyond writing?
7: I actually love water aerobics. I know that's definitely not something a lot of people like in my age demographic, but it's one of my favorite forms of exercise.
6: Do you get a chance? Is there a pool at the school? Or
7: not exactly. So I actually do this at my community rec center I'm a part of. It's within their gym, and we meet every Monday and Thursday, and it's nice. It's just like a nice way to break up your workout, but also get a nice stretch in.
6: Yeah, absolutely. Where are you from?
7: I'm from the Bridgeville community.
6: Yeah, one of the neat things about a school like Lincoln Park is it attracts students from all over, so you get to meet a lot of different people. So Ralph Munn is a great program, Carnegie Library of Pittsburgh. It's an honor of Ralph Munn, and gosh, he goes back many, many years as being somebody that encouraged writing. He worked for Carnegie Library. And what prompted you to enter? Have you done it before this year?
7: So with this submission in general, I have not. This is my first time. And what prompted me to submit to this was actually my writing and publishing teacher, Daniel Leroy, posted about this on Google Classroom and told me that this would be a great opportunity, especially since this program in particular really likes to advocate for minorities' voices.
6: Jade, too, is holding a book, a published, beautifully bound book that's maybe half an inch, three quarters of an inch thick. So congratulations. That's something you'll
7: Thank
6: be able
7: you
6: to
7: so
6: treasure
7: much.
6: Forever. Do you want to share the poem that you wrote?
7: Absolutely.
6: And is there anything we should know about it?
7: I would say with this poem, it is mostly satire. It talks about the archetype of Karen and personally experiencing being afraid and knowing what someone with this white fragility power can really do.
6: And its name?
7: The name of my poem is Facing Versus Pondering.
6: By Jade Davis.
7: All right. My morning walks start down Edgewood Lane. The autumn trees dance, making the leaves crash in sync with the wind. I turn and quicken my pace to hurry past Peacock Street, where I'm inevitably interrupted. The pigtail girl gazes and gulps for understanding, for what she sees. Instead, she runs away from me. What a white picket problem. The mother shouts, I suppose it was supposed to be a whisper. Take pride in your recessive genes, blonde, frail, and pale. But mommy, why does she look like that? Her skin looks like it has black mold in it. That's right. You wouldn't want that to get on your white lace, now would you, darling? Unless the police are around. We will intimidate, congregate, and illuminate the black shadows around. Excuse me, Karen means African American, to be politically correct. Now you get out. Get out. Get out. I know. White plus woman, the equation equals hierarchy, or direct access to the patriarchy. No math needed. They cannot see us as the queen of Egypt. We built our throne. Now our kingdom is built of century-old rock that is firmly placed on the soil of our plantation. Today, as I try to take a mental break, I am still stuck to her cup, dripping sweat as if I'm condensation on her very glass. I feel the heat that bounces from you, Karen, onto me, because I know what you're contemplating. Those three numbers, 9, 1, 1. But let me ask you, what have I done?
6: Wow, that was beautifully read. Or delivered and beautifully written, too. You mentioned it's somewhat satire, but is it grounded in personal experience?
7: Absolutely. This is actually taken from my personal experience. It's also actually from multiple experiences of dealing with almost the Karen archetype. I live personally in a predominantly white area, and a lot of folks aren't so fond of that. So even whenever I'm just taking a simple walk, as everyone should be able to, I get a lot of looks and stares. People will pull their children away, or even in places that I've worked, people just give me a lot of dirty looks, unfortunately.
6: Wow. Do you think people sometimes do that without even realizing it?
7: Absolutely. I do think it's definitely an ingrained cultural thing that a lot of people have to unlearn. And you're right. I don't think a lot of people realize it when they do it. It just all happens so fast.
6: And I'm not trying to be apologetic

0: talking about these things.
1: Oh, absolutely.
0: Have you ever found the need to speak up in a group when you've seen something like what you just described in the poem, or a so-called microaggression that I'm not sure if a microaggression – a lot of microaggressions are far beyond being described by micro when you look at them. But it's got to be really hard to speak out. I mean, poetry is a great outlet. But if you're in a group of your peers or even walking through the neighborhood, like you just said, it can be a pretty daunting thing. What do you do in a case like that?
1: A lot of times it just depends who I'm around. If it's in a class setting and maybe I have a peer that is also the same, has the same ethnic background, I can almost rely on them to understand my experience rather than others. But if I'm by myself, a lot of times I have to conceal how I'm feeling about the situation and almost figure out what hill to die on, like when it's appropriate to speak up and when it will actually harm me rather than help me.
0: What's interesting, that's such a thoughtful answer, is a lot of folks, I was just talking to somebody about this the other day, how if, well, to be really direct, if you're white and in a group, and if somebody were to say something derogatory about a person from another culture or about a person of a different race, the obligation to speak up as an ally, or really the missed opportunity is, that's kind of a nice way of putting it, but you need to show that courage and to say it, and it's far less difficult to say that as an ally than it is for somebody who is the person actually being criticized or being shown bias towards. That's I think your poem is a reminder to everybody everywhere that it's important to be an example and not to put up with these things, and also to be reflective.
1: Absolutely.
0: Of your own practice. Now, I know it's your senior year. You're 17 now?
1: I'm 18. 18. Yes.
0: Do you have plans for, do you know what you might want to do? It's early yet.
1: I do. I actually already decided where I'm going to go to school. I declared that I'm going to go to the University of Pittsburgh, and I'm going to be studying journalism.
0: Excellent. And it's a great place to go. Do you think you'll live there?
1: So I think I'm going to live off campus, but very close, yes.
0: Okay, so you, because it's tempting,
1: yes,
0: to
1: for sure,
0: commute, but that's terrific. Have you, do you plan on applying for early admission?
1: So yes, I actually already did so.
0: Excellent. That's wonderful to hear, and I like that you are considering journalism. You can keep writing. And so much is going to change in the next 4 years or 5 years, but do you have a sense of what you would do as a journalist, like the venue you would look at? It sounds to me like you'd want to stick to issues, but print or video or none of the above?
1: Yeah, so I thought a lot about this, and at first I really considered doing written journalism, but I think as my career begins, I want to do more of television journalism to more move up the ranks, get more experience, especially in political journalism, and then later down the line, maybe have a blog or have a personal column of some sort.
0: That's terrific. I hope we're going to see more of you here, because I would love to hear you in a podcast regularly talking about issues. And your poem was great. I enjoyed hearing you recite it, but I'm looking forward to reading it again, because there are some really great rhyme structures, and there's just great structure
1: Thank you.
0: In the poem that was really apparent. Anything else you'd like?

0: to add at all?
1: I think the one thing I would say is actually last year I performed this poem for an NAACP competition, and I did actually place second with it, which was very exciting. And that was my first time ever doing recited poetry because I'm more of a just a written poet.
0: You were very good at that.
1: Thank you.
0: I mean, you delivered that really evocatively, and I'm glad how you set it up to help people realize. I'm sure you know Langston Hughes' writing. I shouldn't say I'm sure, but his books that featured a character called Semple were often these agglomerated exaggerations of behavior, and that's what you did in your poem, at least to me. It showed, you know, a bunch of different people rolled up in the one. So thank you so much.
1: Of course, thank you.
0: Hopefully we'll see you more. That's Jade Davis representing herself first, also Lincoln Park,
1: yes.
0: We have to say. And I should ask you if you have any family or anybody else you want to acknowledge.
1: Sure. I'd like to thank my parents for always supporting me, whether it's for readings or just supporting me in general, going to a performing arts school, because I know a lot of parents that would not support that decision. So I'm very grateful for that.
0: You can find more to your work is just phenomenal. Is that online anywhere?
1: It is online. You can go to the Carnegie Mellon Library online and then look for their anthology, and it will be on there. Yes.
0: Carnegie Library of Pittsburgh.
1: Yes.
0: Okay, so great. We've linked to that site too. So look for their work there. Jade Davis, remember the name.
1: Yes.
0: And thank you so much for being here.
1: Thank you.
2: 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I am in ninth grade at Montour High School, and you're listening to Youth Express. Catch the future.
3: My name is Joy Simpson. I go to the Neighborhood Academy, and I'm 16 years old. Bang! There goes the gun. I'm rising, sweat dripping every second, it seems. My heart, for some reason, is screaming, please, for the time is now. Eyes watering, tears drowning. I'm stuck in my mind, not sure whether to breathe or to run. I open my eyes. I'm still at the mark. It's crazy how anxiety rushes you into a world of fear. I'm overthinking, overdreaming. I can't seem to believe I'm here. Rubik's cubes, dramatic news. Where am I? Time is nigh. My mind is racing, but where to go? As you may have noticed, I have not started running yet. So don't be confused, rattled, perplexed. Each second, each minute, 200 meters is a goal or death. Asthma not overtaking me. Backstabbers have awakened me. Take my hand, God. I'm too nervous, too afraid. I've opened my eyes. You've won first place.
4: This is Max Nowak, age 17, of Central Catholic High School. And the name of this poem today is My Jacket. My Jacket. I have a jacket that's very nice. It's a clean, semi-formal pullover with a zipper collar and a pocket. It has my name embroidered on the back. Fits me perfectly, and it's very warm. I love this jacket, even though I only got it recently. That's another reason why I love my jacket, actually. I only received it recently because I had to earn it. This jacket belongs to a certain activity that I do, and this activity is demanding. My jacket is a testament to the hard work I did to earn it, and everyone at school knows this activity. Everyone knows how demanding this activity is. And because everyone knows about the activity, everyone knows what this jacket means, what my jacket means. Recently, I've noticed something while wearing my warm jacket. Whenever a friend looks at me as I'm wearing it in front of them for the first time, they look confused. They look back at me and say, "I didn't know you did that." Or, "Oh, you do that too?" I always reply, "Yes, it's one of my favorite pastimes." So then I explain how I earned the jacket that I wear, because of my work in this activity. Strangely, people don't seem to accept it. They say to themselves, "Does he really do so much?" And sometimes they tell me, "There's no way that you do that." What's strange is how my friends are the ones to question me. Most of my friends at school, the ones who don't know me as well, find it hard to believe I do anything other than what they see me do, and sometimes what I tell them I do. I mean, sure, we hang out, we have all the same classes, but I don't tell them everything, neither do they tell me everything about them. But what strikes me is how they respond to my jacket, because They're responding to me and what I do. Before this jacket, to them, I was just me. Now that I wear my jacket, I am someone else. In truth, I feel they underestimate me. They haven't considered me beyond what they can see for themselves. Not all of my friends are like this. They would sound like I have a poor choice of friends. No, there are only so many that their responses surprise me. What am I to do with this? Now, I know that I'm more on the quiet side, and no one can say for sure what a quiet person is thinking or what they do when the quiet person isn't around whoever's listening to them. But around my friends, I'm not that mysterious. In fact, as my friends can tell you, I go on about the most insignificant things. Am I so mysterious for them that they couldn't possibly consider me as someone who can do more? Maybe I'm overanalyzing simple facial expressions. Maybe I'm just a bit paranoid. But at the same time, I know there are people who underestimate me. There always are. So there's always going to be someone disappointed by the fact that I don't fit their understanding. And so for this reason, I ask, what should I do? I want to be as sociable as possible. I want to be open for other people. I want to be accepted. Perhaps it would be safer to act like other people expect me to act. Perhaps I should pretend that I am the person who people think I am. Perhaps I should continue being who I am expected to be. Perhaps I shouldn't wear my jacket to school. But no, that can't be right. Why would I throw away my jacket? After all, I love my jacket. My jacket is very nice. It's a clean, semi-formal pullover with a zipper collar and a pocket. My jacket has my name embroidered on the back, and it fits me perfectly. My jacket is very warm. Stay tuned to youthexpress.org for more original writing from Pittsburgh area youth. All youth, all the time. Youth Express. Catch the future.
5: Hello, my name is Grace Anderson. I'm a senior at Lincoln Park, and this is a poem that I wrote. Drinking cream soda with a gnome named Gary. Oh, God. The gnomes are back. You see, every night they emerge from the gross underbelly of Avella, Pennsylvania's darling gas station, a rundown Unimart at the center of town. They make sure to scowl at the employee inside, who they know already locked the doors well before the gnomes made their appearance. They could try to break in, but spending the rest of their lives locked up with no gnome bail and awaiting a no gnome trial with a no gnome jury does not sound too fair or appealing to them. I'm pretty sure the gnomes understand ethics and morals, but the reality is they quite frankly don't care. Or at least that's the idea they're trying to send. The gnomes come out every night, sure, but it's only every Saturday that they make an attempt to visit me. Oftentimes, I can hear them banging on my bedroom window and speaking a language I don't quite understand. In the morning, my grandma and I rewatch the outdoor security camera footage to see them make the same rude gestures with their discolored, wrinkly, baby hands. They're a nuisance, sure, but I think this Saturday I might go ask them what they want. You see, Sunday mornings, when the gnomes slink back into their shadows and disappear under the Unimart, I get the most beautiful dreams. Mostly, they lead me to the gas station and open a little door. Inside, they bring me to whom I assume is their leader, Gary. He leads me to a scenic waterfall, and we sit atop the plumpest mushrooms I've ever seen. The gnomes bow before me and present me an open cooler filled with ice and cream soda. Gary offers me one, and I happily accept. Then, he and I like to discuss the economy together. He's a big stockholder for a lot of amusement parks. I never understood that, since the gnomes were too short to ride any rides anyways. But I guess Gary can dream. Poor little guy.
6: Hi, my name is Catherine. I'm in fourth grade at Lincoln K-3A. I think it's cool to care, and so do the people at the Mentoring Partnership at Southwestern Pennsylvania. The people at the Mentoring Partnership of Southwestern Pennsylvania work to make sure that young people, particularly those at risk, have an ongoing relationship with at least one caring adult. With the breakdown of family structures so common in today's society, a mentor has the ability to empower another person and increase his or her capacity for success. More information is available at 412-281-2535 or mentoringpittsburgh.org, the Mentoring Partnership of Southwestern Pennsylvania. another example of people who know it's cool to care.
7: My name is Taisha. I'm in fifth grade, and I live in Spring Hill. Dr. Martin Luther King wanted to have peace and freedom and black and whites to be treated equally. We should be in school learning, not being separated. We should all play around on the playground.
8: My name is Noah Delphia, and my poem is called Summer Storm. I'm 13 years old and go to Pittsburgh Kappa. A gentle breeze on a blissful day. A cloud passes overhead. A gust makes the neighbor's flowers sway. The sky brightens. The sun climbs like a hawk. The cars speed by and thunder rumbles to mock. A drizzle falls onto the weeds as sunlight shines through liquid beads. Thunder crashes as the winds pick up. The wind whistles and the birds do such. A rainbow glimmers, the clouds recede. A cat follows as a mouse leads. Thank you for listening.
9: This is Mia. I'm in 10th grade at Montour High School, and you're listening to Youth Express. Catch the future.
10: Hi, my name is Marcus. I live in Hathledge Avenue. Peace is like peaceful. It sounds good, and it can be good. Peaceful is always around you. Martin Luther King Jr. cares about people. He helped black and white children get together so they could play together. He fought it back so black and white people could be friends.
11: Now, a great pleasure to have Ben Shannon's creative writing students with us. Mr. Shannon is an English teacher at Shaler Area High School, and he's just done great work in encouraging students to stretch out and write. And let's begin by just introducing everyone who's here, and we'll just sort of go around the horn, and why don't we get started with you, Cody, and we'll just sort of let you explain who's who and what grade you're in and all of that stuff.
12: Yeah, my name's Cody Greger. I'm a senior at Shaler, and Mr. Shannon's class has really, like, opened my mind and really let me enjoy writing. You know, before it was always like a chore before his class, and he really helped me to be able to open my mind on a lot of my pieces.
13: Mm-hmm. I'm Jimmy Demore. It's my first time here. I'm actually looking forward to this experience. Might come back and share a lot more of my stuff that I make in Mr. Shannon's class.
14: My name is Tara Shermowski, and I'm a senior at Shaler. I think Mr. Shannon's class has really helped me become better as a writer and be able to open my mind more to different thoughts, I guess, I have going through my head.
15: All right. I'm Michaela Stoddard, and Mr. Shannon's class definitely helped me get some thoughts out of my head and put them on paper.
11: Are you all seniors?
13: I'm a junior.
11: And you two are seniors.
15: Yep,
11: and
15: seniors.
11: Why is writing important, do you think?
12: Might help you to organize your thoughts or really be able to dig deep on, like, what you may be really thinking on the inside of your mind, you know?
13: I think it allows you to express yourself without talking, like, through writing and reading. You're allowed to go deeper in with the stuff and then explain.
15: Yeah, I definitely think it's like an outlet where you can just put all your thoughts down and express how you feel.
11: Do you ever find that you end up writing about things you wouldn't expect to be writing about, or do you go in a different direction than you intended when you start?
13: Oh, definitely. If I have any idea at all, I just write it down. If I don't want to write about it then, I write about it later.
14: I think writing about my dreams really, like, helps me remember, I don't know, I guess different things that I dream about and different experiences that I've went through.
11: Do you ever get up in the middle of the night and
14: oh,
11: write?
14: Oh, yeah, all the time. I've gotten up in the middle of the night and quickly, like, wrote something on my phone so I can write about it the next day.
11: Do you ever not remember what you wrote or how to interpret it?
14: Oh, yeah, all the time.
13: I keep a journal next to my bed when I wake up in the morning. If I have a cool dream that I don't think I'll remember throughout the day, I'll quickly write it down, and then I'll touch on the subject later.
11: I know Cody is going to read something regarding a dream in just a moment. One nice part about your class is, if my memory is right, do you end up sharing stories with one another as part of class, like in a circle or journal time? How exactly does that go?
12: Yeah, actually, we do that every Friday. Mr. Shannon's class is a sharing day, and we just, yeah, it's really nice in this class because we get to go outside throughout the week, and like now that it's nicer out, and yeah, we share every week, and we give input on each other's stories, and it's real nice.
11: That's great. That takes a lot of courage to do that, too. I don't know. Was it tough the first time to do that?
13: Yeah, at first it's kind of difficult, and then you get comfortable sharing around everybody, and they share around you, and it's just a cycle. Everybody gives feedback, and it's great.
11: Well, great. Well, I'm looking forward, and I know folks listening are too, other folks listening, to hearing what y'all brought today. Who would like, is there anybody in particular that would like to go first?
12: I'll go first.
11: Okay. Excellent. So we're going to hear from Cody Greger, and whenever you're ready, just take it away.
12: Yeah, this is a dream that I had a long time ago, and I'm actually surprised that I forgot it because it's something I didn't think I'd forget. But here it goes. I had a dream. It was just me and my dad. We were tired for some reason, so much so that we doze off right in the living room. I'm laying on the floor right in front of my dad while he sleeps upright on the couch. It's a peaceful scene, but when I shut my eyes, I find myself in the urgency of war. It was madness. I remember the mud and how it encumbered everything I could see. And I remember how loud it was. It was the kind of noise you could really feel. And when I talk about it, it shakes me. And I'm filled with sorrow. I also remember stumbling a few times. And on the last time, I fell hard. I picked myself up, and I reached into wrist-deep into the muddy puddle to grab my gun. I look from the butt all the way up the barrel, acknowledging the muck that covers it. I look up the hill, and I'm immediately shot in my chest. When I hit the ground, I'm back in my living room. But it's not peaceful anymore. I still have this sense of urgency when I finally realize that my dad, who's quietly wrestling with me a moment ago, is now also in chaos. I don't know what's happening. He was covered in sweat. He was crying. He couldn't move. He needed my help. He was dying. I tried to get up and help him, but I can't move. I'm stuck in the same place I lie before. You see, where I was shot just moments earlier is now holding me to the floor. All I can do is panic while I'm forced to watch my father suffer. I was in the midst of screaming and crying out for some kind of help when my dad pointed to the only thing that could help us. It was a telephone. The only piece of hope I had for my father was sitting just out of reach. I try and I try, but I still can't move. I still feel this weight on my chest. I struggle and I squirm, but I'll never reach it. I'm using both my hands, my legs, and all of my core strength to try to turn over. I manage to get my shoulders off the ground, but that's when I woke up. That morning, things were different. I was filled with emotion, but I was cold. An experience like this was hard to forget.
11: Wow, that's thank you for sharing that, and also for going first. That's Cody Greger, who is a senior at Shaler Area High School. It's Shaler Area, right? High school. I bet lots of people just say Shaler High School, but I went to an area high school too, and people always let that out. So you had forgotten that dream for a while, and then it came back to you.
12: Yeah, I guess because. It was one of the most emotional dreams I've ever had. And, you know, like I woke up and was in tears. And like, I guess because it was such a bad memory that my mind blocked it out for a while, I think. And,
16: oh, yeah.
12: Mr. Shannon's class, like he would always give us dream prompts. And like finally this one, like I don't know, I finally remembered it one day. And
11: do you remember how old you were when you had it?
12: It was probably like 2 years ago. So I was probably, 16. Mm-hmm.
11: Yeah, that thought of being paralyzed as if the bullet was like, you know, a big staple or thumbtack kind of keeping you to the ground. I really like the imagery of that, and that's really something. Thank you for sharing it. Who would like to go next? How about one of our girls? When do you want to go? Just to mix it up a little bit.
14: I'll go. Okay, so I wrote kind of a short story on like light and color. So, okay. When you look around, what do you see? Not people, not desks, not roads, cars, or trees. You see colors, different shades, different hues, different vibrances. All of this is caused because of light. Light makes the cream color that makes up our skin. Light creates the dimensions we see in the trees. Light creates the shadows of objects. But what happens when the light turns off? Dimensions no longer exist. Hues and shades are no more. Without light and color, the world is black. Without light and color, do we even really exist?
0: I love that.
14: Thanks.
0: That's, when did you write that? Is that fairly recent?
14: Yeah, actually, I wrote it in March.
0: And by the way, that was Tara who was reading. This is your time, not mine, but I want to share something with you that you inspired me to share. Is
14: okay.
0: Oftentimes I'll look at rooms or spaces and I'll start to subtract things out one at a time to try to figure out when does this cease to be what it is. You know, when would this not be a radio studio? Would we have to remove like all the microphones? Would we have to remove this or that? And I'll just think about that. I know that's weird, but that's something I think about. Your notion of how everything disappears once you turn the lights out is really similar to that. And I never thought about just making it that simple, because if I close my eyes, I could be pretty much anywhere. So that's your writing made me think about that.
14: Yeah,
0: so,
14: thanks.
0: Do you want to go next? This is Jimmy. And what do you have to share with us?
13: I read a poem about the city of Pittsburgh. The city of bridges, the city of steel. No matter what happens, the love will be real. From the Permani sandwiches to the six bull rings, wherever you look, you'll see black and gold things. South side, north side, or downtown, you're bound to see yinzers around. With terrible towels that wave so high, I'll never want to say goodbye. No matter what the type of crowd, our fans are screaming loud and proud. And if I ever leave this town, I'll be back without a doubt.
0: I like it. It's great. Is that how – I'm guessing that's how you feel. You're a fan of the city?
13: I love the city of Pittsburgh.
0: It's great. Was it a struggle to get the rhymes the way you wanted to? It's hard to write rhyming poetry sometimes.
13: Yeah, I dabble here and there in poetry. Trying to gain strength in poetry with Mr. Shannon's class. He helps a lot.
0: Do you want to share another one?
13: I don't have another poem, but I did write something else. I wrote this last week when we were outside. The chirping of the birds and the cool breeze blowing every which way assures me that spring has sprung. I was almost positive that the everlasting frozen wasteland that is winter was never going to end. The budding trees and the blooming flowers rid me of horrid memories of a sub-zero hell. Not to talk down on winter or anything, but everything the warm seasons give me a feeling of liveliness. Everything is flourishing and everybody is outside soaking up the much-needed sun.
0: Nice. It's terrific. Now, Michaela's wondering if we forgot about her. We didn't. You probably weren't wondering about that. What would you like to share?
15: I actually have a dream that I had a few months ago. I forgot it, but it's one of the, I don't want to say reoccurring nightmares, but it's definitely reoccurring. Okay. Faces everywhere. Blue eyes, brown eyes, green eyes. All sorts of eyes. I scan around looking for any sign of familiarity. Still looking, I stop and feel something familiar. It's eyes on the back of me, on the back of my head. I can feel people staring at me. I try to forget and just go on with my life, when all of a sudden, all the noises around me stop. No people chatting, no shuffling around. It seems to be just me and the cold eyes. I turn around and see who it is. It's the face I've tried to forget. Black eyes, no mouth, black hair. I feel myself walking toward her now. I try to stop. I scream for someone to help me. I even try to grab out to someone for a hand or a shoulder, but no one cares.
16: I decide it's time to face it, to face my fears. Those cold black eyes I've come to fear so much stare back at me. The only thing different now is instead of a stitched black mouth, she has no mouth. A chill runs down my spine as two hands have a firm grip on each of my shoulders, a grip so strong enough to leave marks. I don't dare look back in fear of who they are. The girl in front of me reaches her hands out with black fingers that look like she's been trying to get out of somewhere for a long time. Her hands make contact with my face. I expect a chill, but instead they start melting my face. All four hands start to pull me down. It starts with losing the feeling in my feet and ends with the rushing feeling in my head. I rush up, I wake up, and I realize I'm safe.
0: That's amazing. I can see that as a movie or as a short story. And you've had that dream multiple times?
16: It's been different each time, but the three characters are always there.
0: Is it to the point where you know it's a dream when you're having it?
16: Yes.
0: I'm glad you knew what I meant when I said that, that you could just sort of enjoy it and not be afraid.
16: Yeah, I try not to be afraid, but there's always that sensation of fear that just creeps up.
0: There's time. Would anybody like to share another piece? Excellent. We've got another one here from Cody. What have you got?
12: Yeah, we wrote this one at the beginning of the year, and it was after a video we were showing about just people being manipulated and just distracted by the media all the time. And I don't know. So it's called Silence of the Writer. I don't know about that title. All right. It's a poem, yeah. The writer writes but never speaks. He's always hungry but never eats. Why must he write and have no say in this loud, mad world we live in today? Because they do not care and they do not listen to those who are less or in my position. You see, we talk about, but we can barely hear, the cries of those who have something to fear. We need them and they need us to bring us down to earth or to help pick us back up. We're in it together in the fight against our minds. So take a moment of silence or continue to be blind.
0: I like that, especially we could talk a long time about the media, and I call it the national slide projector. You're only allowed to have one image. We're only allowed to think of one thing at a time, you know. we think about one thing, then we move on to the next thing, or at least the media sometimes would have you believe in that. It looks like we have another one from Tara, maybe? Is there one? I'm just not sure. I don't want to twist anybody's arms. I just saw your notebook open. Does anybody else have one to share? You're welcome to. If not, we have enough to chew on, and I want you to come back, too. Mm-hmm. I'm curious, those of you who are seniors, can you tell me what's going to happen come fall? I hate to sound like an adult, but I have to because there's people wondering about that.
12: Yeah, I'm actually looking forward to probably going to Slippery Rock next year. I run track and field, and so I'm hoping I can be on the team there. Have you know?
0: Excellent. Coach. Yeah. You look like you might wrestle too, do you?
12: Yeah, I used to. Mm-hmm. Yeah.
0: Do you know Jimmy, why? How I know that?
12: Yeah.
0: Yeah, you're wearing.
12: Yeah, Jimmy actually still does wrestle.
0: Jimmy, you're
13: I'm a
0: junior.
13: Junior.
0: That's what I thought. Any thoughts about life after high school yet?
13: Hopefully, I get some sort of offer for wrestling. If not, I'm gonna try to go to school for maybe some journalism.
0: Excellent.
13: And Mr. Shannon's class helps me a lot with that.
0: Keep in touch with us. We do a lot of youth journalism programs, and we will be this summer, not just in radio, but we actually have some paid type of opportunities,
13: okay,
0: too. And what about you, Tara?
14: After high school, I'll be going to IUP, and I think I'm going to get my BFA in art and then go another year and get my education degree.
0: Excellent. The old Oak Grove at IUP, a very nice place.
14: That's what everyone says.
0: Yeah. Mackenzie?
16: I actually just got my acceptance letter to Kutztown yesterday, so I'm a pretty excited about that.
11: Congratulations. What are you going to study?
16: I was leaning toward library science, but I was also thinking about doing digital communications, so maybe both.
11: Excellent. Well, I hope you all keep in touch, and thank you. I really do think it takes a lot to read original writing on the air, especially stuff like what you've shared today. So thanks very much. Shaler Area High School students who you just heard from, and we thank Mr. Ben Shannon for arranging to have Cody and Tara and Jimmy and Michaela with us today. Michaela, I said Mackenzie a minute ago. I'm so sorry.
16: Okay.
11: Michaela. You're listening to the show that gets your weekend off to a good start, the Saturday Light Brigade.
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28: I want to be a veterinarian because I'm really good with animals.
29: I want to be a singer because I like music.
30: I want to be a lawyer because I always fight for what's right, and if something's unfair, I don't like it.
31: If I don't achieve my education,
32: I can't be a teacher, I have to be something else.
33: And I won't be able to learn about the responsibilities of becoming a singer.
34: If I can't get a good education, yes, I can't be a Major League Baseball player. Like, I'll be living on the streets, living in a cardboard box.
35: This year, Governor Corbett slashed the education budget by $900 million, endangering the dreams of millions of kids in Pennsylvania. If you've ever had a dream, keep theirs alive. Fight for education.
36: If I can't get a good education, I'll be nothing.
37: My name is Jay Sean. I'm 11, and my art, it was like a peace tree that people make, and like you can decorate it and do whatever you want with it. And it started out with making a rainbow. And the people in our class and other classes made it too. And it seemed pretty fun. To me it was, but, and then that's what people thought it was. I used crayons. We drawed on a brown piece of paper. We just got a new art teacher. I want to be an NFL player because I like football, and that's the only sport I like to play. You have to have good grades.
38: It's 10 a.m. early on the morning of Saturday, August 21st, at Littman's, a local department store. Paris Jackson, Eris Pilton, Lucy Call, and Nikki and Casey Ricol are out shopping. If this is not the most darling lip gloss.
39: Oh, strawberry. My favorite.
40: Excuse me, Lucy and whoever you are. That is the last one, and I was here first.
38: The name's Roycroft. Connie Roycroft, darling.
41: Yeah, well, that doesn't even look good on you anyway, Connie Roycroft, darling.
42: Can I have some? Mommy said you had to buy me something, Nikki. I really want it, and you never buy me anything.
41: Casey, chill.
43: Hold up. We're not fighting over no lip gloss.
41: Well, I was going to get that for my little sister.
38: Get a grip, girls. You're making such a fuss and calling undue attention to yourselves and look, there goes that hunk of a jail warden. Do you think he notices me?
41: Would he notice a garbage truck falling off the Empire State Building?
38: Hey, Wally Poo.
44: Ugh, it's that crazed Connie kook. Oh, hello, Connie. Goodbye, Connie.
38: Where you headed, handsome?
44: The fish market.
38: Ooh, fish market, eh? How upscale of you, darling. Hope I see you later. Get it? Fish, scale, see? Oh, I would gill to be with him.
40: Ew, he's like so not cute.
41: And he works in a jail. You'd have to be crazy to want to work there.
43: You have to be crazier to want to be with him.
45: I agree, Paris.
41: I want my lip gloss. Nikki, buy me some of that strawberry kind.
38: Sorry, kid. I got the last one. Gotta run and powder my nose. That gorgeous guy could be back any moment. Ciao.
40: Hey, get back here with that lip gloss.
42: Ooh, look, Eris. I like this tangerine one better anyway.
40: That's hot.
42: Get me this watermelon one.
43: Hold up. We're not fighting over lip gloss.
42: No, but I wanted that. I want the strawberry one.
0: It's just tangerine lip gloss. People, stop it.
1: Oh, snap.
2: Attention, Litman shoppers. A theft has just occurred in the store. All exits will be secured until the perp is paralyzed. The perp is paralyzed. Till the crook is caught.
3: Freeze!
4: Officer Bob Schmidt, FBI.
5: Officer Joe Sunday, TCP.
6: TCP?
5: Trinity City Police. So...
43: No, but I do crochet.
5: You girls thought you'd get away with the goods, huh?
40: As if you...
4: Do you have a receipt for that lip gloss, ma'am?
42: No, we didn't buy it yet.
5: So, you admit you stole it.
45: We didn't steal anything.
5: All right, girls, let's go.
43: Hold up. You are not arresting us over some lip gloss.
4: You have the right to remain silent.
42: I'm too pretty to go to jail.
40: I'm too rich to go to jail.
5: Anything you say can and will be used against you in the court of law.
43: I'm too glamorous to go to jail.
45: I'm too intelligent to go to jail.
4: You have the right to an attorney. If you cannot afford said attorney, one will be appointed.
38: But it was me. I stole the lip gloss. Lock me away and throw away the key so I can be close to my warden, sweetie.
5: Connie, have you been hitting those Fruit Loops again?
38: Maybe, but I just...
5: Connie, go home. Come on, ladies, let's go.
38: But it was me.
7: I didn't steal it. 11:35 a.m.
38: Trinity City County Courtroom.
8: Order into court. Authorized for the great judge, the Honorable Gunnar Gunnarsson, Fairy Princess of Barneyheim. Oh, hey, that's me. You can sit down now. Next case, please.
4: The People versus Miss Eris Pilton, Paris Jackson, Lucy Call, and Nikki and Casey Ricole.
8: What are the charges?
40: Well, I have a Visa, MasterCard, Discover, and American Express.
8: Silence! You'll speak only when spoken to in my courtroom, Missy.
5: The charges are a glip loss theft. Fifth gloss left. That's not right either. Lip gloss theft.
8: Lip gloss theft. Lip gloss. Oh, hey, try saying that three times fast.
9: Lip gloss theft.
8: Order in the court! Order in the court! Ahem. How do you plead?
43: Your Honor, I plead I was in Lipman's department store. It was about 10 a.m. in the morning. Well, it could have actually been that 9:30, and I was getting my best friend.
8: Enough! Miss Pilton, how do you plead?
40: Well, when I really want to get my way, like, right now, I sort of go like, please don't put me in jail, please don't put me in jail, please, I'm like way too pretty and rich to go to jail, please don't put me
8: Stop
40: in jail.
8: Stop it! How do the rest of you plead?
10: I'm not guilty.
38: I am a key witness. I am here to testify. I am the thief. I demand that you arrest me at once.
5: Who let Connie into my courtroom?
38: I object, Your Honor.
5: We all object, Connie, so take your Fruit Loops and just flake out.
8: Okay, girls, you have 5 seconds to testify on your own behalf. Jury, what is your verdict?
11: Guilty as charged.
38: 12:05 p.m. Trinity City County Jailhouse. Officer Robert Macy is booking the accused.
12: Welcome, ladies. Now line up for your mugshots. Come on, up against the wall. Numbers underneath your chin.
42: Hey, be careful. Don't smear my lip gloss. I just reapplied it.
12: Turn to the side.
40: Wait, I need more lip gloss. Wait 1 minute. Okay, I'm ready. Wait, are you getting my good side?
44: Okay, ladies, it's time for Prince.
5: Prince, where is he? Is he in jail too?
45: Does he need a princess?
42: Will he be signing autographs?
12: Fingerprints. It is time for fingerprints.
44: Hands out.
5: Ew, it's all inky.
40: Watch it. Oh, you almost broke my nail.
45: You ruined my fan.
12: Make yourselves at home. Girls, I think you're going to be here
43: a while. My dad's going to stay here. I'm not going to be here for a while.
38: Yoo-hoo! Warden! Cutie pie!
44: Don't let her in.
12: Go home, Connie!
1: No, you don't understand. I stole the lip gloss. I belong in the slammer.
44: If she doesn't leave me alone, I might just do that.
12: Do what, Warden?
44: Slam her!
0: Oh my god, it's so sickening.
3: It's nasty in here.
40: I'm still not staying here. I'm calling Daddy.
42: I'm calling my mommy.
45: You can't. They took our cell phones.
42: No, mine's right here in my purse. They took our purses too!
6: No!
42: We keep it down over there. Some of us are trying to read here.
9: Yeah, and meditating.
42: Who are all these people?
40: They're criminals.
3: Yeah, just like us. Who are you and what are y'all all in for?
10: I'm Phil. Phil Gatesman. Yeah, president of Microsoft Corporation.
45: What are you doing here?
10: Well, it all started one night in early May when I decided to have a dinner party with some friends. The party was getting off to a rough start because I had just hired a new maid. I'm so glad you're all able to make it tonight. I really appreciate it. Let's make a toast to good friends and my successful company.
9: Wait, wait, wait! I don't have a drink!
10: Oh, Connie.
3: Connie?
1: Coming, darling.
3: Connie!
13: Who's Connie?
10: Yes, it was Connie. Little did I know how much of a troublemaker she would be.
41: Yeah, I'll say. I was on my way to Little Fairy's room when... Duh. My name is Tinkerbell. Nice to meet everyone. I was on my way to Little Fairy's room when I saw Connie sneaking into a secret computer room in Mr. Gatesman's mansion.
13: What?
41: A secret computer at...
13: Where?
41: At the party.
13: What party? Why wasn't I invited to any party?
41: You were. What's your name again?
13: Name? Me? Who? I can't remember. How about Lulu? I always like the name Lulu.
41: You're Lulu, alright. So, anyway. I followed Connie into the secret computer room and found out that she was...
42: downloading movies illegally! As I was making my way toward the bathroom, I'm Monty, by the way, nice to meet you. And I heard the commotion from the room and went to investigate that they were watching Harry Potter 2.
13: Oh, I love that movie. Isn't that the movie with the bunnies and they have to go over the rainbow with some leprechauns to find the pot of gold?
41: Oh, I love that. I love that movie too. I watch it all the time.
9: Yeah, well, anyway, I heard the commotion too. And yeah, okay, I'm Joe. Joe Schwartzmeyer. So anyways, I went to investigate. I saw that Connie woman downloading pirated movies.
41: I love those movies. I saw all three of them. Johnny Depp is so gorgeous.
42: And what about Orlando Bloom?
3: He's ugly.
10: Anyway, I suddenly found myself all alone, toasting with no guests. And the next thing I knew...
14: Open up, police!
15: Police?
14: We just got a tip that somebody's been downloading pirated movies from this here location. Since I can't prove who it was, you're all under arrest.
1: Oh, goody, goody, goody, goody. Away with me. I go willingly. Take me to your warden.
14: Connie, hey, how are you? I didn't know you worked all the way over here in this neighborhood. Oh, I get it now. I knew I recognized that voice from over the phone. Thanks for the tip, Connie.
1: But...
14: are you still coming by Tuesday to do the laundry? It's really piling up.
1: You don't understand.
14: I'll see you at 10. All right, you guys, let's us go.
10: So, you see, that Connie person is responsible for getting us all into this mess.
45: That's awful.
42: Yes, she is so disgusting. She did the same thing to us.
3: She makes me sick.
12: Pipe down in there, we're trying to watch Rachel Ray.
41: I love that show.
13: Rachel, is that my name? Who's watching me? Why are you all watching me?
42: If you stand here, you can see the TV through the bars.
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17: Good. I didn't miss the poker game, did I?
12: Nope. We're just getting ready to deal firsthand.
2: Yeah. Oh, three aces. Four aces,
42: There has to be a way out of here.
4: There is. It's called the door. It just happens to be locked at this moment.
9: Any of you guys ever see Escape from Alcatraz?
42: Wait, I have an idea. Hey, Eris, you're really skinny. Maybe you can fit through the bars, get the key, and let us out.
6: I'm willing to try anything at this point. Oh no, I'm stuck.
7: Hey, quiet down over there. Order into jail, order into jail. I've got a Vin and Cons here and I need to concentrate.
6: Do you hear something?
8: Ready or not, here I come, lover boy. I'm almost through this wall, oh warden, darling.
44: No, no, it couldn't be.
8: Ah, but it could be, and it is. Incarcerate me, I'm the thief.
6: No, you're not.
8: Okay, I'm an embezzler, a money launderer, a jaywalker, but you can just call me Connie the Con Woman.
12: Connie, go home!
8: I saw that coming. That plan got me Jack Diddley.
42: We have to get her out.
7: Yeah, I know.
6: Hurry, guys. I can't breathe.
10: Hold on, Eris. We'll get you out. Okay. 1, 2, 3, pull!
4: Well, that escape plan didn't work.
42: There has to be some other way out.
8: Yeah, well, Twinkletoe, why don't you just wave your little magic wand and get us all out of here?
42: Don't be so grouchy. And I can't wave us all out. They confiscated my wand.
3: Wanda? Wanda? I wonder if my name is Wanda.
42: I Wanda, go home! We're working on it.
9: We should try to dig our way out, but we'll need something sharp.
3: Shark? Where? I can't swim.
10: Sharp. And that certainly is not you.
45: We could use our high shields.
4: Yeah, start digging, guys. Maybe we can tunnel out of here.
8: I'm ready to try anything now. Hit it, girls.
7: Ivan again. Your deal, Warden.
44: Hello? Yes, this is the Warden. Really? Oh, that's great. Yes, I finally got that big promotion.
7: Woohoo! Great job, Warden.
42: We're never gonna get out of here.
6: Oh, I broke another nail. Where's my stylist when I need her?
8: Yeah, well, I just broke a heel. And those were my brand new shoes. Where's the shoesmith when I need him?
42: Stop complaining and keep digging.
45: Are we there yet?
3: Where's there? Where's here? Where are we?
10: We could be digging toward the center of the earth for all we know.
9: Hey, I guess we're not the only ones who had the idea to dig a tunnel. There's a whole escape network down here.
42: I think I can see the light.
4: It looks like this is the only way out, but it's still too dark for us to see very well.
42: Hey, Tinkerbell, can't you light up or something so we can get out of here?
15: I do believe in fairies.
42: Ha ha, very funny. My battery's dead, okay?
12: Do you guys hear that?
44: Now what?
12: Connie, is that you?
1: I've come to turn myself in.
44: No.
1: I'm guilty. Guilty of arson.
42: No, you're not.
1: I am too. My heart is on fire.
44: No, it isn't, you Fruit Loopy frosted Lately.
1: Yes, that's it. Imprison me. I'm a serial killer.
12: Connie, go home.
1: You can't throw me out. I have donuts.
15: Donuts? Free at last.
1: Actually, they were $5.50 a dozen.
44: Connie, I'm not going to throw you out.
1: You're not.
44: I'm going to throw you in.
12: Connie, you're under arrest.
1: Booyah! Yes!
12: The rest of you are free to leave. Have a donut on the house.
15: What? Oh, yeah!
6: I love donuts.
1: Warden, my little cupcake. Finally, we can be together.
44: Not quite, Connie. I've just been transferred to the new old town jail, which means that Robert here is the new warden. Congratulations to both of you.
12: Oh, hamburgers!
11: No! And they all lived happily ever after. Except for Robert.
1: Oh, Robbie darling!
19: We have three cellists today. They're going to play three different selections, and we also will speak with them after the first selection. Allow me to introduce from North Hills School District, three rising eighth graders known as the Cello Chicas.

0: beautifully, Don Shenandoah. And we're going to one of you has that microphone, I hope. Let's meet each of you. We'll see who gets the hot potato first. That's good. That way I can get it at the end. Can you introduce yourself? And if you have any shout-outs, this is a perfect time to do so.
1: I'm Isabella McGee, and I'm shouting out Loopy's Pizza.
0: I remember that from before. Favorite pizza shop. What do you like on pizza?
1: Pepperoni.
0: Oh, that's a nice thing to do. What, are they nice people there? Or
1: yeah.
0: Do you know anybody who works there?
1: Yeah.
0: Anybody you're related to?
1: Or? No.
0: How long have you played cello?
1: For 3.5 years.
0: And what do you like about the instrument?
1: I like that it's like the closest to the human voice, and we could play like any piece.
0: Yeah, you sound, I remember we spoke before about this. It is close to the human voice, and the vibrations are really kind of natural. What else do you like to do, Isabella?
1: I like dancing at Pittsburgh Ballet Theater.
0: How nice. Are you, have you been engaged in that for a long time?
1: Yeah.
0: Have you done Nutcracker?
1: Yeah.
0: Do you continue to do that now?
1: Yeah.
0: That's great. Well, it's nice to meet you. Let's meet who is sitting to your right in the middle here.
2: Hello.
0: Hi, what's your name?
2: Claudia.
0: Hi, Claudia. Oh, and now I can pass along a note to you that came in. Hang on. Do you know a Fran or a Bob?
2: Oh,
0: and
2: yeah.
0: Fran?
2: Yeah, that's my grandparents.
0: Oh, they're listening.
2: All right.
0: I think in transfer, is that where they live?
2: I think.
0: Well, probably. And by the way, if you want to send us a text to say hello to either any of the students you're listening to, you can write to us 412-200-5975 or go to slbradio.org/radio and use instant input. What do you like to do in addition to playing cello?
2: I like robotics and stuff.
0: Cool. Are you involved in FIRST Robotics?
2: Yeah.
0: What was the challenge, the last challenge you did? Do you
2: remember the
0: details?
2: It's like, I forget the name of it. It was something to do with like saving energy or something.
0: Cool. And that's done as a team, right?
2: Yeah.
0: That's great. Any shout-outs?
2: I guess I'll shout out my grandparents and my dad.
0: Wonderful. Well, thank you. It's nice to have you with us. And now we're going to meet one more person who must be Jocelyn, because
2: yeah.
0: I have three names here, and I can tell by elimination. Do you want to introduce yourself and pass along any shout-outs?
3: Hi, my name is Jocelyn Sowers, and I want to shout out Mr. Vranasevic and my mom and my family.
0: Terrific. And what do you like to do in addition to music?
3: I like gymnastics and running.
0: Excellent. Well, it's nice to meet all three of you. Before you turn the microphone over, what selection are you going to play next?

0: once again, the cello chicos. Is that microphone still close to you? Can you pick it up? I'm curious how you came up with your name and who came up with the name you're using.
1: We wanted to do something with like the cello in it, and we just thought like something with a C, like to
0: gives
1: match
0: you some,
1: the cello.
0: Some alliteration. Any other comments about how that came about?
2: I don't think so. I think it was pretty random, because. So.
0: I like it. It's unique. Why use of the mic? Do any of you play other instruments or like other to make other kinds of music other than the cello, piano or guitar, anything like that? I'm getting shaking heads. Just cello. So let me ask if anybody knows somebody in Dubois. The hand is going up, and that's Claudia's hand. And Jeannie Gillingham writes that she loves listening. Great job. And that's your grandmother, right?
2: Yes.
0: Anything you want to say back?
2: Thank you for listening, and I hope you have a good day.
0: We appreciate your writing. Oh, here's another one. Does anybody know anybody in Missoula, Montana? First name Deb. Scott. Isabella? No, Deb Scott of Missoula, Montana writes, Isabella, I am so proud of you listening to you play and send you my love. So, grandmother, aunt?
3: My grandma.
0: Your grandma. I didn't. Wow. All the way in Missoula, Montana.

It's a different time zone. Those are the only messages we have at this very moment. But if you want to send one to us, 412-200-5975, or you can use instant input, as just happened out in Missoula just seconds ago. And we have one more selection. You guys sound great. Girls sound great. And I think, is this one The Code? And it's by Alan Lee Silva. The Cello Chicas from North Hills School District, here they are again.

0: What a great job. And girls, keep listening, because there are a few more greetings I have to send you. Thanks to the cello chicas once again. Let's see. Hi, Jocelyn. You are doing great. Love, Emma. And one more. Oh, a couple more. To Jocelyn, Claudia, and Bella, you all sound awesome. Beautiful playing and a great job by Mrs. Craig. Proud of you, Jocelyn. Love, Mom. And Mrs. Craig writes, you guys sound great. I think I got them all. If any more come in, we'll make sure you get them. Thank you for being with us. Anybody want to say anything they forgot to say? You're letting your cellos do the talking. I hope you have a good summer and appreciate your being here. From North Hills School District, the Cello Chicas here at SLB. And I see one familiar face here today, but we're also going to get a chance to meet everybody representing the program today. And I just thought we'd sort of go from maybe left to right or right to left from your perspective, just to help the audience know who's in the room. And this would be a good time to maybe identify the school that you go to, grade or age, and if you have any thank yous or shout outs. There'll be other time too, but here's a good time to just make sure we do it. So we'll get started.
1: Hello, my name is Maddie Ng. I'm a senior at Oakland Catholic High School. And I just like to shout out my teacher for recommending me this awesome opportunity.
2: Hi, my name is Hallie. I'm a junior at Swickley Academy. For shout outs, I would just like to thank my family.
3: Hi, my name is Lila George. I am a senior at Taylor Alderdice. And for shout outs, I guess, I'd like to say thank you to the English teachers I've had in high school, because they've really inspired me.
0: So one question I have in general, and I really would like to turn it over to you three. Why poetry? From your personal perspective, from somebody who listens to poetry or reads it, it's not meant to be a challenge. It's more when I ask that to kind of celebrate poetry. And one way of doing it is understanding more about what it means to the people who write it, as well as your own inspiration for creating it. So why poetry?
1: I think I'll just speak first and say that I think for me, poetry is kind of sort of like painting with words. It's an art form, but in written formats. And I think it's different from novel writing, because it kind of condenses the words instead of spreading them out over a long book. One thing I read really interesting was that they said poetry is condensed literature. So it's kind of saying the bigger meaning, the bigger messages in the smaller, more condensed format.
3: Yeah, what you said there was great. And I guess to add on to that, for me, I like that, one, I can say a lot in a very little amount of space and time. But I also like how abstract poetry can be, and I consider myself to be a fairly creative person. And so it's just nice that there's a lot more freedom, I'd say, in poetry. You can sure stick to a more structured writing, but I tend to find for example, free form really cool and stuff. But yeah.
0: That's an interesting insight. That was Lila, by the way, preceded by Maddie. A lot of people might think poetry introduces constraints, but you're talking about the freedom that poetry gives you as opposed to, sentences in prose.
2: Yeah, I think poetry also helps me make sense of a lot of things going on in my life, because I feel whenever there's a major event or something I'm really happy about or really upset about, I feel I can just always turn to poetry. And I also think I have commitment issues to writing longer pieces of prose or novel writing, I don't know. So yeah, I feel poetry just lets me pour out all my feelings in a short amount of time with no commitment required.
0: Do any of you have a moment when you discovered you really liked writing poetry? Or was it something that just gradually snuck up on you? When I'm curious, you all not only are you great poets, but you're representing the entire community. How did that happen?
1: I'll start first. So I actually became interested in poetry starting fifth grade. It was really unexpected. My English teacher was actually, at first she was giving us a bunch of different poems to memorize. And while a lot of people didn't love the memorization aspect of it, I found myself actually kind of liking it. Not necessarily the memorization, but just like learning the structure of the poem, learning like the meaning behind it, and how like everyone has their own style. And it's like so interesting to see how everyone's distinct style kind of shines through in their writing, and they can speak on so many different things with the same language. So I found that really inspiring. And just like any other creative aspect of my life, I kind of just took on writing as like another form of art for me to express myself.
0: Do you still remember those poems? I'll bet you do. The ones I still remember, ones I had to memorize, and it's incredible. And maybe that's part of the power of poetry. I can't remember even the titles of some of the books I've read, but I can remember words and poems quite well. Anybody else have any thoughts of fifth grade as a start? What about for you, Hallie or Lila?
2: I think I really started like actually writing poetry and taking it a bit more seriously at the end of eighth grade. And I don't think there was like one specific moment where I was like, wow, like this is my thing. I got this. I don't know. But I do like how like I feel like poetry fits in very well with the way I think, because I feel like my thoughts are very like all over the place and kind of not really connected, but also connected. And I think for poetry, that's what makes poetry interesting, because you're essentially taking all these like unrelated topics and kind of putting them together in creative ways. So I think that's something that's like made me like poetry a lot. And yeah, that's all I have.
3: I guess for me, I got into poetry. It was more of a gradual thing over time. I guess I got into poetry more of like I just had a bunch of ideas and I didn't know exactly what to do with them, because there wasn't a lot of opportunities, at least at the time for me in school, to write about it in assignments. So then I was like, wait, I can do this on my own time. And gradually I'm like, this is actually a really good way of saying what I want to say. And like, especially that when you write it down, you can later refine it a bit more. And I really appreciated that.
0: If you would like to, I'd love to have you share a poem or two. And I'm glad you would like to do that. As you're thinking about what you want to share, I'll let you know that you're listening to the Saturday Light Brigade, and each of the women you're hearing from right now are representing the City of Asylum Youth Poetry Program. And the Youth Poet Laureate this year is Hallie, and also Lila and Maddie are two of the Youth Poetry Ambassadors. I don't know if they're more than two or they're just two this year. You may not know either.
2: I think there are more than two. But
0: I think there have been a few more too. They may not have been available for this morning. And this is a great program to have Youth Poetry Ambassadors. And before you share your work, can you talk a little bit about the responsibilities or what you do as the Youth Poet Laureate and ambassadors under the program?
2: Yeah, so a lot of our job is very flexible, and depending on like kind of what kind of initiatives we want to pursue ourselves. Right now we're still undergoing kind of like a leadership transition period, so I'm excited for like what's to come after that's over, but We do have a lot of workshops I think we're either partaking in or helping volunteer at or lead. We can also kind of like, I had these ideas for like hosting like a poetry competition or kind of like a workshop for high schoolers and middle schoolers. So kind of just like whatever we want to do, and they're there to support us. And I think it's also a lot of like community outreach and kind of like just getting more people involved in poetry, especially young people.
0: It's an exciting opportunity to do that. How about for the two of you?
1: I think it's pretty similar. We all work together on the similar projects, and right now I think we're planning for our next performance, which is in mid-November, I believe. And that's just really exciting, and I think we're all going to be able to read our poetry. We might have a panel, but the details aren't completely fleshed out yet, but I'm excited for what's going to happen soon.
0: Would that likely be at City of Asylum?
1: Yes.
0: Okay, so you can go to City of Asylum's website to keep in touch or subscribe to their regular newsletters. And while I don't want to take away any of their thunder, we'd love to have you share your poetry, not just on the air, but at our Youth Media Center, too. Maybe during one of our open mic nights, or you could coordinate something on your own to reach some additional people. It would be great. It's cityofasylum.org. Our North Side neighbor is where you can keep in touch with what's happening. Who would like to share first?
3: I can share.
0: Okay. I'm going to ask our musicians to fade away here because I'd prefer it just be you. So we'll turn it over. This is Lila George.
3: Great. All right. So this poem is titled Traveler. Traveler gives time to forest. Minutes held amongst trees, hours nourish their roots. Guarded by branches, she memorizes the world inside. Each year, spring leaves and surly sun strengthens, scorching the pebble path, feels like pop rocks against traveler's feet. Life under heat, seared in brain, carved into skin, dried leather. Sweat evaporated and yet constant downpour. Traveler crushed under fever. She stays for the prophecies rain down from the leaves. Leave and she'll never return the same, for all deer will lose her and she herself. But she does not remember where she came from or how she began. Her skin is drying up, only a matter of time before she too evaporates. Something shimmers in the stream. Ground shakes and roots weaken, calling for greater just in reach, and yet can't quite place it. Clay mixed with salt water, cool to the touch after a blistering, resentful day. Just this once, for years exhausted under sun, for years she's been crisp to the touch, for years of wondering if prophecy to be true. Giant step forward, feet, legs, hips swallowed, and tardy realization hits. She's taken by the quicksand.
2: That was so good.
3: Oh, thank you.
0: That was amazing. Wow. Just sustaining the personification. It was really, really cool. There's questions I want to ask you, but I kind of think poetry should stand on its own. But do the two of you have any comments you want to make from Lila or about the poem?
2: I think you just have really amazing, strong writing, and I enjoyed listening to that a lot.
3: Well, thank you. I appreciate that.
1: I really loved the nature aspects that you kind of brought in. I thought it gave it like a really interesting like perspective. I really enjoyed it.
3: Thank you so much.
0: Now, it's either Maddie or Hallie.
2: I can go. Okay. Is it okay if I read two?
0: Of course.
2: Okay,
0: and,
2: great.
0: You're welcome to read it another if you want, Lila. But go ahead, Maddie. Or not Maddie. I'm sorry. Go ahead, Hallie.
2: Okay, thank you. This one is titled Mother, a Verb. Most days, my mother is forged from iron, striking flint under the steel of her backbone. A slip of gold hooked into dark seawater, singed cries ringing. That is to say, we are both born into it. Daughters ruptured by fishing wire, eyes ticking like metallic stars. Mother taught me how to swim, how to fix broken things, but never how to scream. Mother tells me to stop speaking in parentheses, question marks. Teaches me to think in future sense. A land where she asks for a spoon, but gets a knife. And now it is easier to become oysters. Hold the hurt. Carry it like a wound, a weapon. Make something beautiful out of spit and bile. Bite back when you are bitten.
0: Wow. That was Mother.
2: A verb. Yeah.
0: Any comments from you guys?
1: You
0: women, I should say, not you guys. That's hard not to do.
1: Yeah, I just wanted to say I really love the diction or like the word choice that you used
2: Thank
1: in
2: you.
1: It. It was really, it adds a lot of emphasis to like certain points of the poem that
2: Thank
1: I thought
2: so
1: were really
2: much.
1: Interesting.
3: I thought it was cool that like as you were reading your poem, like it sort of felt both harsh and loving at the same time. And I think that was a really cool dichotomy.
2: Thank you. That's so deep. I didn't even think of that.
0: Yeah, I'll just say your title intrigued me and really made me want to listen from the very beginning. What's the second one you'd like to share?
2: Okay, this one doesn't have a title yet, but yes.
0: That intrigues me too. This is okay. Hallie Dong, who is in 11th grade at Swickley Academy.
2: Thank you. Beneath the elm tree, my throat is thick with something like greed, like hope. By evening, there is already a lump in my mouth. I reach in, pluck a dream from under my tongue. From my mouth now wide open spills smoke, which you drink, leave no trace. By midnight, our lungs are wiped clean like a bruise, a secret. Around us, the crickets shudder to life, pulled taut like slicing, like swimming, like thoughts. One day I will grow out of girlhood and into something more. I will be a real woman, sculpted from crimson river clay and left in starlight to dry. I will dip my fingers into the belly of the dark and read to you every poem I have ever written about you, and you will throw your head back and your laughter rings like ribbons of a sliver moon.
0: Very nice. As we have been, any comments from either of you? It's always nice to share feedback.
1: I really love it.
0: Oh, it's also always nice to turn your mic on too, Maddie.
1: I really love the imagery of the moon and like the light, the coloring, just like that just brings like the mental image to life so much.
2: Thank you.
1: It's great.
3: Yeah, I was going to say something similarly. I thought, like, especially just the ending, like the last two lines or so, I was like, wow, just wow.
2: Thank you so much.
0: Yeah, you're very good at delivering your words, too.
2: Thank you.
0: Before we go to Maddie, I just wanted to be sure, Lila, did you want to share a second one? You're
3: sure.
0: Welcome to. And then we'll have Maddie do one or two, your choice. But let's give Lila that opportunity also.
3: All right. This, I'm not actually sure if I'm pronouncing this right. Like Sisyphus, like referring to the Greek mythology.
0: I think you've got it. Not that I'm an expert, but
3: All
0: I think that's right.
3: Great. Thank you.
0: We're getting nods here.
3: Yeah. This is the title of the poem. Yeah. Sisyphus. All right. Dragon with chicken claws, size of a starved feral cat. His tail is long, scaly, spindly. His wings are measly and he is trapped. His unwilling home, metal box and tight-packed bars. Dragon settles in painful routine, aches for release, flying from floor to ceiling 50-fold, bruises from impact 100-fold. Gaps of hope beam through bars, and little dragon dreams its head free. Prison confronted, he wishes through, but his snout is too wide, crunches in, and blood pools below on cold iron floor. Dragon's eyes weaken and tire, frantic pacing slowing to dragging feet, and head droops down. Eventually, he sinks into floor. Awakened from restless slumber and routine disrupted by warmth and light, his box became lidless. Rapidly, creatures escape. flurry of scales slicing through air, eyes shocked outside world looks like, wearing glasses made of kaleidoscopes. Dragon soars, bruises forgotten like an old home, like an old house. Rejuvenated wings take him to his new home. Dragon reaches open space, time to think beyond escaping, time to think beyond entrapment, time for... He awakens. Cold and dark, he is damp and congealed blood, sticky like soda clinging to him like a baby tooth to the root of a gum. He knows his measly wings will never carry him home.
0: Wow.
3: Yeah.
0: I love the use of the present tense throughout it to create tension. At least that's the feeling. If not tension, just engagement. You just want to know what's going to happen next. How did you arrive at doing it in that tense? Or maybe you didn't think that hard and it's just the way it came out.
3: Well, I wanted it to be like showing like that this is a very present feeling, and that like the dragon in the story or whatever is like continuously having to do this, and so it will always feel like constant.
0: Yeah, it really happened too. Any comments from the two of you?
2: I really loved your kaleidoscope line. I thought that was great. And also the one about, I think it was like scales slicing. I thought that was really cool. And in general, your word trace is like great. It's like you very deliberately like choose like the words, and it fits very well. So, yeah.
3: Thank you.
1: I agree. There's definitely a lot of visual imagery in there that I thought was really, like, it stood out to me a lot. One thing that I thought like created a really vivid image was your line about the baby tooth. I thought that really caught my attention. I thought overall your language and like throughout the poem was awesome.
3: Thank you. Yeah, I like had that image in my mind, and it took me quite a bit to figure out how do I make this line not insanely wordy, and I hope it did not come across that way, but I'm glad that someone noticed the line, because I was like, I'm proud of that.
0: Next is Maddie. And do you have two or one, or what have you got?
1: I think I will just read one. It's a little bit longer, so I think that should be good for me.
0: Wonderful. What's it called?
1: It's called Beautiful Land. And as just a little bit of context, I normally don't do a lot of poems that deal with, like, my identity and just, like, my own emotions as much. I like to talk about nature, but I tried to incorporate that into this poem that I'm about to read to you.
0: Thank you for sharing it.
1: Okay, so this is called Beautiful Land. Formosa, the sailors once shouted, seeing that dot of green amidst the blue sea. It was a promise of wealth and opportunity, of sunshine and splendor, and they dropped anchor quickly, the black sand shore trailing into the rich green. I wonder what they would think now, seeing vibrant flowers and ripe red mangoes, fields of pineapples stretching towards the horizon, majestic green trees shading the tranquil mountains from the warm blue sky and tropical rain. Beautiful Isle, they named it centuries ago, and its name, no longer used, still stands. I share that name in my mother's native tongue, Beautiful Land, where my mother's hometown is, a part of another world that lives on in me. But as a child, sometimes I wondered, as my eyes met cold blue, gray hazel, narrowed into glares, did my past extend beyond my single-digit years and stretch across the sea, and all my ancestors' histories suddenly also define me. Stand tall, my mother told me. Don't let troubles overshadow you. And I listened and stood tall, yet sometimes I still feel like the person on the outside, and I remember how I used to regret and wonder what prevented me from stepping beyond that glass door so I'd no longer have to look from the outside in. I first considered my appearance. I then pondered my belongings. They had more. They had most. They had it all. But I could not put a number on how many things I needed before I would be able to reach their limits and cross that threshold to enter that door. The door is made of glass. It's thin. And while I almost feel part of it all, I know I do not belong. And I am still separated by some unknown force that keeps me out of the inner circle, where people talk, decisions are made, where my destiny is decided for me, where I must be defined. Over time, I have learned to look the other way, and notice the expanse of field and sky surrounding me. I recall how my mother told me, stand tall, beautiful land. And then I know that the name my mother gave me does not really refer to Formosa, nor does it point to America. It's a promise of the future, of what's yet to come, I trace my past, feel my present, lean into the future, and like a tree, I stretch my arms out towards the sun. I leave the glass door behind, like a full-length mirror reflecting shallow dreams. I'm finding my own path, and I realize that I'm limitless and undefined in this open air, with the unending freedom and promise that carries me into 1,000 tomorrows.
0: Mm. That's it's amazing. That was Maddie. And any words from the two of you for Maddie?
2: I thought it was very I think like writing about personal topics and like identity can be a very hard thing to do, and I think you did it with a lot of elegance, and it was great.
1: Thank you.
3: Yeah, I admire your openness. I think it's something that's really important for writers to be able to do, and I think it was impressive how you dealt with it. And I also liked your line about like the eye colors, I think. Like, I thought that was well written.
1: Thank you.
0: Yeah, you both chose really great words. Elegance, openness, courageous came to mind, but I like the choices of words you made. I can't believe how quickly our time together has gone. Congratulations on your leadership role in poetry throughout the county. If you go to cityofasylum.org, which is an organization that helps preserve voices of adult and youth writers all over the world, you can learn more about the Youth Poetry Laureate and Ambassador Program, as well as when you can actually come and hear these and others perform sometime next month. Is there anything I didn't give you room to say or that you might have wanted to say in our last few moments?
1: I think I will just add one thing. I think for anyone who maybe is struggling to understand poetry or is not confident about it, I think poetry is something that you'll find that you actually relate to a whole lot. And it's something that can actually create inspiration and motivation. And it's just nice to have something that relates to you when you read. I think you can relate to a poem. I think that's really beautiful.
0: Thanks, Maddie.
2: Thank you for having us.
0: You're very welcome. I don't want to put you on the spot. I just, I know sometimes if I'm where you are, it's like, I meant to say this, and I forgot. So, Lila, anything?
3: I'm just grateful to have had the opportunity to come here today and read my poems. It was nice.
0: Thanks.
3: And listen to other people as well.
2: Yeah.
0: I hope all of you will come back. I know one of you will. I hope all of you will. Broadcasting live from historic Allegheny Square. Those are the City of Asylum poetry ambassadors and laureate.
4: We've got Philippa Barlow. She enjoys writing about history, castles, and the power of relationships, and has worked with multiple genres, but has always been drawn to fiction.
5: All right. Hi. I'm going to be reading an excerpt from my fiction short story called Willows and Wallowing. The sun had slipped behind the horizon over dinner. So as Charlotte ran outside, the cold hit her, her ankles sinking into the forming layer of snow. She had nowhere to go. Everyone was in on it, she realized. Lady Ida, though she didn't know the whole plot, and even Parker, based on his previous disdain, maybe even Charlotte's own mother, this would explain her insistence that Charlotte visit Amelia. Charlotte had nothing to bargain with, nothing to say. She had been the pawn her whole life, but never before had she felt so trapped. The train didn't even leave till morning, even if she'd had the money for a ticket. There was nothing she could do. Charlotte felt her breath rise up in her chest, threatening to burst out, and she couldn't let it. That's not who she was. She was polite smiles and curt nods, not the earth-shattering scream that was building inside her. She ran, her boots tripping her up, but a rash determination to move fueled her. She had reached the edge of the wood, the cold sinking into her skin, daring her to turn back, when she nearly ran into the frame of a boy, a thick fur coat wrapped around him. Charlotte? He looked at her confused, but different, somehow, than inside the house. Are you all right? Parker spoke soft but serious. There wasn't a drop of mockery that had soaked his earlier speech. She caught herself, tears catching in her throat. He looked at a loss for how to comfort her, moving hesitantly closer to her. She backed away. I'm fine. light and simple. That was the only way to convince someone of that lie. I was simply going for an after-dinner walk. I'd hardly call that a walk, and there he was again, as arrogant as ever. No, well, I needed to be alone, and to not have to deal with pleasantries, but she couldn't say that. Of course, I'll go, but I assume you've discovered our arrangement. He grimaced. Oh, were you pre-warned? She'd known this, but she needed him to say it, to say that she was the only one left in the dark. Not by much, and no, it wasn't my choice, just my mother's relentless plot to have me married. He couldn't be that old, but who knows what the custom was this high on the social ladder. He stared at her a moment as if decoding her, then seemed to snap back to her senses. I can't believe I'll have to marry you, he said bitterly. Charlotte looked at him in miserable surrender. This would be some life, to live with him. Her face must have revealed her panic because he backtracked. I mean, you're not that bad, he said awkwardly. The snow had settled on her shoulders and she shuddered. You should go back, he said, noticing her shivers. I can't. She couldn't do this, be vulnerable with him. It's been nice speaking with you. I think I shall continue my walk a moment more. She sidestepped him and walked towards the willow trees. Charlotte! There was something desperate in his voice. She turned back, fighting to keep her composure. As I've said, Mr. Trescott, I'd like to continue my walk. As she said this, her words felt colder than the snow beneath her feet. Parker's face fell. She closed her eyes to avoid watching him leave. This was for the best, she reminded herself. Getting attached to him would only make this worse. Only as she composed herself did she notice the jacket strewn on the ground, the fur collar dotted with snowflakes. It couldn't hurt, she thought, as she pulled it over herself, instantly met with a layer of comfort, his body heat still clinging to the lining. She wandered through the willows and settled by the trunk of one, wrapping the coat tightly around her and rested her head in her lap, hoping for escape, or at least sleep.
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17: I want to be a veterinarian because I'm really good with animals.
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19: I want to be a lawyer because I always fight for what's right, and if something's unfair, I don't like it.
17: If I don't achieve my education,
20: I can't be a teacher, I had to be something else.
21: And I won't be able to learn about the responsibilities of becoming a singer.
22: If I can't get a good education, since I can't be a Major League Baseball player, like, I'll be living on the streets, living in a cardboard box.
23: This year, Governor Corbett slashed the education budget by $900 million, endangering the dreams of millions of kids in Pennsylvania. If you've ever had a dream, keep theirs alive. Fight for education.
24: If I can't get a good education, I'll be nothing.
25: My name is Jay Sean. I'm 11, and my art, it was like a peace tree that people make, and like you can decorate it and do whatever you want with it. And it started out with making a rainbow. And the people in our class and other classes made it too. And it seemed pretty fun. To me it was, but, and then that's what people thought it was. I used crayons. We drawed on a brown piece of paper. We just got a new art teacher. I want to be an NFL player because I like football, and that's the only sport I like to play. You have to have good grades.
0: We have three cellists today. They're going to play three different selections, and we also will speak with them after the first selection. Allow me to introduce from North Hills School District three rising eighth graders known as the Cello Chicas.

0: beautifully, Don Shenandoah. And we're going to one of you has that microphone, I hope. Let's meet each of you. We'll see who gets the hot potato first. That's good. That way I can get it at the end. Can you introduce yourself? And if you have any shout-outs, this is a perfect time to do so.
1: I'm Isabella McGee, and I'm shouting out Loopy's Pizza.
0: Aha, I remember that from before. Favorite pizza shop. What do you like on pizza?
1: Pepperoni.
0: Oh, that's a nice thing to do. What, are they nice people there? Or
1: yeah.
0: Do you know anybody who works there?
1: Yeah.
0: Anybody you're related to?
1: Or? No.
0: Okay. How long have you played cello?
1: For 3.5 years.
0: And what do you like about the instrument?
1: I like that it's like the closest to the human voice, and we could play like any piece.
0: Yeah, you sound, I remember we spoke before about this. It is close to the human voice, and the vibrations are really kind of natural. What else do you like to do, Isabella?
1: I like dancing at Pittsburgh Ballet Theater.
0: How nice. Are you, have you been engaged in that for a long time?
1: Yeah.
0: Have you done Nutcracker?
1: Yeah.
0: Do you continue to do that now?
1: Yeah.
0: That's great. What's nice to meet you. Let's meet who is sitting to your right in the middle here.
2: Hello.
0: Hi, what's your name?
2: Claudia.
0: Hi, Claudia. Oh, and now I can pass along a note to you that came in. Hang on. Do you know a Fran or a Bob?
2: Oh,
0: and
2: yeah.
0: Fran?
2: Yeah, that's my grandparents.
0: Oh, they're listening. In,
2: all right.
0: I think in transfer, is that where they live?
2: I think,
0: Well,
2: probably.
0: And by the way, if you want to send us a text to say hello to either any of the students you're listening to, you can write to us, 412-200-5975, or go to slbradio.org/radio and use instant input. What do you like to do in addition to playing cello?
2: I like robotics and stuff.
0: Cool. Are you involved in FIRST Robotics?
2: Yeah.
0: What was the challenge, the last challenge you did?
2: Do you remember the
0: details?
2: It's like, I forget the name of it. It was something to do with like saving energy or something.
0: Cool. And that's done as a team, right?
2: Yeah.
0: That's great. Any shout-outs?
2: I guess I'll shout out my grandparents and my dad.
0: Wonderful. Well, thank you. It's nice to have you with us. And now we're going to meet one more person who must be Jocelyn, because
2: yeah.
0: I have three names here, and I can tell by elimination. Do you want to introduce yourself and pass along any shout-outs?
3: Hi, my name is Jocelyn Sowers, and I want to shout out Mr. Vranasevic and my mom and my family.
0: Terrific. And what do you like to do in addition to music?
3: I like gymnastics and running.
0: Excellent. Well, it's nice to meet all three of you. Before you turn the microphone over, what selection are you going to play next?
3: It's a piece called Isle of the Sky.
0: Isle of Sky. You can just put that down anywhere convenient. And thank you for doing that. And our three cello players are each 13 years of age. They're rising eighth graders, North Hills School District. Isabella, Claudia, and Jocelyn, here they are once again. They are known as the Cello Chicas.

0: Once again, the cello checkers. Is that microphone still close to you? Can you pick it up? I'm curious how you came up with your name and who came up with the name you're using.
1: We kind of just, we wanted to do something with like the cello in it, and we just thought like something with a C, like to
0: gives
1: match
0: you some,
1: the cello.
0: Some alliteration. Any other comments about how that came about?
2: I don't think so. I think it was pretty random, because. So.
0: I like it. It's unique. Why do you still have the mic? Do any of you play other instruments or like other, to make other kinds of music other than the cello? Piano or guitar, anything like that? I'm getting shaking heads. Just cello. So let me ask if anybody knows somebody in Du Bois. The hand is going up, and that's Claudia's hand. And Jeannie Gillingham writes that she loves listening. Great job. And that's your grandmother, right?
2: Yes.
0: Anything you want to say back?
2: Thank you for listening, and hope you have a good day.
0: We appreciate your writing. Oh, here's another one. Does anybody know anybody in Missoula, Montana? First name Deb. Scott. Isabella? No, Deb Scott of Missoula, Montana writes, Isabella, I am so proud of you, listening to you play, and send you my love. So, grandmother, aunt?
3: My grandma.
0: Your grandma. I didn't. Wow. All the way in Missoula, Montana. That's a different time zone. Those are the only messages we have at this very moment. But if you want to send one to us, 412-200-5975, or you can use instant input, as just happened out in Missoula just seconds ago. And we have one more selection. You guys sound great. Girls sound great. And I think, is this one The Code? And it's by Alan Lee Silva. The Cello Chicas from North Hill School District, here they are again.

0: What a great job. And girls, keep listening, because there are a few more greetings I have to send you. Thanks to the cello chicas once again. Let's see. Hi, Jocelyn. You are doing great. Love, Emma. And one more. Oh, a couple more. To Jocelyn, Claudia, and Bella, you all sound awesome. Beautiful playing and a great job by Mrs. Craig. Proud of you, Jocelyn, love mom. And Mrs. Craig writes, you guys sound great. I think I got them all. If any more come in, we'll make sure you get them. Thank you for being with us. Anybody want to say anything they forgot to say? You're letting your cellos do the talking. I hope you have a good summer and appreciate your being here. From North Hill School District, the Cello Chicas here at SLB.
1: We've got Philippa Barlow. She enjoys writing about history, castles, and the power of relationships, and has worked with multiple genres, but has always been drawn to fiction.
2: All right. Hi, I'm going to be reading an excerpt from my fiction short story called Willows and Wallowing. The sun had slipped behind the horizon over dinner. So as Charlotte ran outside, the cold hit her, her ankles sinking into the forming layer of snow. She had nowhere to go. Everyone was in on it, she realized. Lady Ida, though she didn't know the whole plot, and even Parker, based on his previous disdain, maybe even Charlotte's own mother, this would explain her insistence that Charlotte visit Amelia. Charlotte had nothing to bargain with, nothing to say. She had been the pawn her whole life, but never before had she felt so trapped. The train didn't even leave till morning, even if she'd had the money for a ticket. There was nothing she could do. Charlotte felt her breath rise up in her chest, threatening to burst out, and she couldn't let it. That's not who she was. She was polite smiles and curt nods, not the earth-shattering scream that was building inside her. She ran, her boots tripping her up, but a rash determination to move fueled her. She had reached the edge of the wood, the cold sinking into her skin, daring her to turn back, when she nearly ran into the frame of a boy, a thick fur coat wrapped around him. Charlotte? He looked at her confused, but different, somehow, than inside the house. Are you all right? Parker spoke soft but serious. There wasn't a drop of mockery that had soaked his earlier speech. I, she caught herself, tears catching in her throat. He looked at a loss for how to comfort her, moving hesitantly closer to her. She backed away. I'm fine. Light and simple. That was the only way to convince someone of that lie. I was simply going for an after-dinner walk. I'd hardly call that a walk, and there he was again, as arrogant as ever. No, well, I needed to be alone, and to not have to deal with pleasantries, but she couldn't say that. Of course, I'll go, but I assume you've discovered our arrangement. He grimaced. Oh, were you pre-warned? She'd known this, but she needed him to say it, to say that she was the only one

0: Go back, he said, noticing her shivers. I can't. She couldn't do this, be vulnerable with him. It's been nice speaking with you. I think I shall continue my walk a moment more. She sidestepped him and walked towards the willow trees. Charlotte! There was something desperate in his voice. She turned back, fighting to keep her composure. As I've said, Mr. Trescott, I'd like to continue my walk. As she said this, her words felt colder than the snow beneath her feet. Parker's face fell. She closed her eyes to avoid watching him leave. This was for the best, she reminded herself. Getting attached to him would only make this worse. Only as she composed herself did she notice the jacket strewn on the ground, the fur collar dotted with snowflakes. It couldn't hurt, she thought, as she pulled it over herself, instantly met with a layer of comfort, his body heat still clinging to the lining. She wandered through the willows and settled by the trunk of one, wrapping the coat tightly around her and rested her head in her lap, hoping for escape, or at least sleep.
1: My name is Kayla. I'm 17, and I'm a junior at Brashear High School. TV portrays school as, you know, gossip, gossip, gossip, bullying, bullying, bullying, partying, partying, partying. It's definitely not like that for me. You know, you just go to school, go to class, learn the work, do the work. It's very repetitious, you know. I've always been the type of person where I like knowledge. I like learning new things. And from back to where I can remember, in kindergarten, I don't really remember it too well. But I know I did my work in kindergarten and things like that. But I think I've started being more wired like that in my middle school years, because that's when you started really getting aware a sense of the real world. Like, it's out there. That's when I got a sense of it. My main goal is to just do the best I can and go to college, and definitely sticking to it, because I haven't really decided what I want to major in. I have ideas. I have either engineering or advertising. I haven't quite decided which way I wanted to go. I've always wanted to do engineering because I've always had an interest in things like that, but I like advertising too because I like psychology and selling stuff and using that as a technique and stuff like that. So it's very hard to decide. I think it goes back to, like everybody says, if you go to college, you know, do well in college, you set for life, you get a job and be financially secure. And you know, I definitely want to be financially secure and have a family. I definitely need to be secure to have a family. So I've been blessed with my home. I have a lovely mom. I love my mom to death. And my sister's always been there for me, and my grandma. And I just feel like I can always go to them when I need anything in the world. They've always had my back and told me I could do anything in the world and things like that. Like, some of my friends, they're not, like, they don't have the support system that I have. And I just try to be that support system for them, because I think it's really sad, because you definitely need that, because sometimes life gets too hard and you need someone to go to, because you can't keep it all bottled in. It's not healthy to me. You just need someone to just open the bottle cap and let it all out. My sister and my mom helped me with a lot of academics and stuff like that, because you'll need it, definitely need it. Pittsburgh students want to graduate and more. It helps to know you're listening.
2: Vita Chai's performance, Somewhere Strange, their newest EP, was a masterful experience of surrealism and folk-inspired music. Vita's EP chronicles a period of self-reflection and introspection, most notably during time spent in lockdown for COVID-19. Their performance was captivating and catchy. This was a pleasant surprise for someone who isn't exactly a fan of folk music. Their modern take on the genre mixed with the theatrical show was refreshing, exhilarating, and entertaining. It brought a whole new style to concert performances. I am especially fond of the mixed media stage setup, which included dancers, wooden paper airplanes suspended above the stage, and a beautiful couch with mushrooms growing out of it. The couch they sat on during the first half of the show is decorated to be something straight out of a fantasy novel. Their music touched on a wide array of subject matter, but what stuck out most to me was the focus of the struggles they braved during the coronavirus lockdown. Their song, Late November, embodies this perfectly. Vita's passion was on full display as they performed. A very notable smile was bright across their face, which made the entire show that much more enjoyable. There was a comfortable feel to the music they performed. It all felt personal, like Vita wrote the song for each individual audience member. This feeling, coupled with their soothing voice, created a captivating and thrilling show. Vita's co-performers and band members created a clear passion project on the stage, especially the dancers. While I am not exactly a fan of interpretive dance, the music Vita performed felt elevated by the dance numbers. A highlight during the show was the moment where the dancers used guttural noises and stomping to create a rhythm. Vita then seemed to use the rhythm as a metronome as they reappeared from behind the curtain. Along with the dancers were Vita's backup singers, who were dressed in mushroom hats, a detail that I quite enjoyed. Their voices behind Vita

0: Vitas were gorgeous. It was perfectly executed. Vita and their team created a surreal show that everyone should experience sometime in their life. Vita's stage presence is unlike any artist I have ever seen live, and their expressive music, interwoven with an elaborate performance, created a memory I will not soon forget. If you haven't checked out Vita's Somewhere Strange EP, I strongly suggest you do exactly that. Even though the EP doesn't contain all of the songs from their performance, it is still a masterful work of music.
1: 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Catch the future.
2: Good evening, everyone. My name is Mary Frances Cooper, and I am President and Director of Carnegie Library of Pittsburgh. It's my honor and privilege to welcome you here this evening on behalf of the staff and board of our library for this, which is what I pretty much consider to be one of the premier events in our library's annual program. I love this event because we get to come together to celebrate the creativity and talent of the young people in our community, and what could be better than that? You know, I love the idea of library as platform, where people come for information and inspiration so that they can make and do whatever it is that they want to make or do, and then they put that out into the world, and it comes back to us, and other people find it and use it and work, build in it, and before we know it, we have a whole community that is really creating something special. And that's how I think that the teens tonight have really used the library. And it makes me so very proud. They're so talented. But you all know that talent is only a piece of it. You have to have determination and drive. That's what helps you take your talent and make that poem, that story, that video, that photograph, that design, that music, whatever it is you create. And then you have courage and commitment because you've taken what you've created and you put it out and you said to other people, will you look at this? Will you tell me if it's good? Will you give me feedback? Is it okay? And that I admire so much. That's the only way you're ever going to get better. So thank you so much for contributing to our program and to our awards tonight, because I'm so proud of the work that you do. I really am. And I'm so proud to be a part of it. And so what we're going to do to start off the evening is to see a video that was done about some of our past winners of the Teen Media Awards and the people who supported them. And I'd love for you to see some of their stories, and then we're going to hear yours. So thank you.

0: the twang of guitar and bass strings, the thrum of a sewing machine, the click of camera shutters, singing. These are sounds of teens exploring, creating, and supporting one another in Carnegie Library of Pittsburgh's Teen Spaces. Every August, the library's Teen Media Awards, which encompass the Ralph Munn Creating Writing Contest and the Lansby Awards, serves as a platform for celebrating Pittsburgh teens' creativity and original content.
1: We're here at the beautiful Carnegie Library in Beachview, and we have two special people we want to interview. We have Jeremy Levin, we have Nadia Hubert. They were both awarded the Lansby Award for their musical collaboration.
2: I'm so excited to talk to them, Lolo. Not only is their work apparently incredible, but also, I want to hear how they met each other in the first place and started working together. Yeah, and apparently record companies are talking to them for their work with the Lansbys.
3: That's what's up.
2: Yeah. Also at Beachview, we've got Luis Suarez, who hasn't only won a Lansby, but he's also won a Ralph Munn Creative Writing Award.
3: Okay.
2: This guy is talented. Let's go talk to him right now.
4: Winning both the Ralph Munn and Lansby Awards has opened many doors for me to participate in my community and in the Carnegie Library of Pittsburgh. Winning the Ralph Munn prompted me to direct a theatrical reading of my screenplay at the Carnegie Library of Pittsburgh Beachview branch. And having won the cover art competition, I was later asked to do additional promotional artwork for the Lansby Awards.
5: After winning the Lansby Award, when I heard all the positive feedback from the WIP judges, it really inspired me to continue writing with my music.
6: Winning the Lansby Award combined with a few other things that happened, I was able to really hone in on what I wanted to do. It was a world of a difference between then and now of the quality of my music and how much music I make.
5: After me and Jeremy won the Lansby Awards, he contacted me on SoundCloud and he sent over one of his tracks that he'd been working on. He does more electronic music and I do more acoustic, so it was really cool that I could work on a different genre of music.
1: Hello everyone, I'm Lolo Ree. I'm on my way to the Carnegie Library in Allegheny to meet with some cool people who've done some amazing work with the Teen Media Awards. Follow me as we go in to meet Sina Cetadina, Teen Librarian, and Celeste Smith, CEO of One Hood, as they share their stories on how they support teens and their creative endeavors.
7: What most impresses me about the teens' work for the Ralph Munn Contest and the Lansby Awards is that they are able to create these things oftentimes on their own or with whatever guidance they're able to find, whether it's YouTube videos, whether it's mentors they're finding, whether it's workshops they're attending here at the library or elsewhere in the community. It's that no matter what they want to create, once they have that drive to create it, they find whatever resources they're going to need to find to create that high quality product that they submit to us.
8: Strategic collaborations, in my opinion, are necessary, because we all have something to share. So the neighborhood community library is part of that plan. So the children who are in after school program are able to utilize the equipment that's here, utilize the information that's here, interact with the librarians that are here. So it's multi-layered and it's all connected. And we're proud of our partnership with the library.
0: In 2016, more than 300 Allegheny County middle and high school age teens submitted creative works to the Teen Media Awards. Another goal of the awards is to help teens grow their network of supportive adults.
1: One of my favorite spots in Pittsburgh is the Children's Museum. And we're on our way to interview a Pittsburgh local legend, Larry Berger, executive producer for the Saturday Light Brigade. Let's go talk to Larry and see how he supports teens for their creative projects for the Teen Media Awards.
9: It's important to amplify voices of Pittsburgh teens for a couple of reasons. It's a conduit so that other teens and adults, particularly different than the teen writers themselves, have a chance to actually hear what's going on inside of the heads of people in other neighborhoods or people who are younger than them. Carnegie Library of Pittsburgh has done a great job of getting people of all types to participate.
2: We're here at the Carnegie Library in Oakland, where we're talking to Serena Zetz, who won a Ralph Munn Creative Writing Award for her essay on amplifying voices. Let's go talk to Serena and hear how she ended up being featured.
10: The Ralph Munn Creative Writing Contest has impacted me by amplifying my voice as a youth artist and by enabling me to write about issues that I care about. As a reporter who covered the Teen Media Awards, I believe that it's important to spread the message of the awards and its winners because they represent the best and brightest of the next generation. The winners' stories demand to be heard.
1: We're here at the historic Hill District Carnegie Library to interview two teen librarians, Kristen Morgan and Camden Yondell, to learn how they support teens and how they encourage them to submit their work to the Teen Media Awards.
3: I support teens that come to the library that are interested in submitting work to the LabSEAs by providing them with the information on the LabSEAs, as well as having passive programming like painting and drawing that they can just show up to and make work. But I also encourage them to submit old work or work that they've made in school.
11: I'm really excited about having the additional technology and resources to give us an opportunity to engage in a creative space and encourage our teens to share their awesome talents and skills that they're not always sharing with us until they have a safe place to be motivated, mentored, supported. And also, because we're librarians, we can direct them towards other organizations and resources to support that in a more career-driven way.
12: What's going on? Jesse Irwin here at the East Liberty Carnegie Library, and today we're going to talk to Honesty LeGrand, who had her work featured in this year's Ralph Munn Anthologies. We're also going to talk to Corey Wittig, who's the Digital Learning Lead Librarian here for the entire Carnegie Library System. Let's go talk to both of them. Come on.
13: It's really important to create these spaces for positive stories for teens because they have so much potential, they have so much creativity in them, they just need an outlet for it. You see kids that are having opportunities to, you know, go to these enrichment classes and join clubs and things, and whenever that happens, you know, great things come from that. And if we add these creative technologies and, you know, wonderful, like these workshops and mentors being maybe the most important thing, all it's going to do is surface that creativity and give them that voice.
14: The creative activities I've done with Carnegie Library has impacted me on my decision to study at Robert Morris University. Being at the library has allowed me to pursue what I want to be when I want to be an artist, and to study within different fields and decide exactly and become sure of myself and what I want to do. When I come to the library, I just become very anxious and curious because we never know what we're going to do in that day. It might be cooking, it might be claymation, it could be acting, it could be learning how to run our own program. And it's just fun and random, and at the same time, no matter what we do, it always teaches us a different skill that we need later in life.
15: Carnegie Library of Pittsburgh is a vibrant place for teens. Visit any location and you're likely to encounter an emerging artist. We know that creativity happens everywhere, not just in the library. So join us in supporting and celebrating teens' creativity, artistry, and inspiration.

Welcome. Oh my goodness. My name is Jessica Smith. I am a teen librarian here at the main branch of the Carnegie Library of Pittsburgh, and it is my pleasure to welcome you to the 2017 Teen Media Awards. Just real quick, I wanted to give a shout out once again to our amazing video that we had created by Emma Alaquiva from Yo Mom's House. I think Emma might actually be here. Thank you so much for representing our teens, past and present. So it is really great to be here celebrating such a diverse group of teens from all over the city, as well as debuting our 2017 writing anthology. This is my first year serving on the Ralph Munn committee, and it's been a wonderful experience immersing myself in all of what they've put down on paper, poetry and prose from all over the city. So for all of you writers and artists out there, please continue to share your gifts with us, hone your craft, use our libraries as resources. We really appreciate you sharing what you've done in a published way. I'd also like to take a moment to thank our LabZ Awards Editorial Committee. Similar to our Ralph Munn Committee, both groups worked really hard poring over all of the submissions, which we had many of, reviewing them, working with our guest judges, and basically promoting and collaborating around the community, which is why you are all here. So if there are any folks in the audience from both our Ralph Munn Committee or our LabZ that could stand up or wave. There's one, two, yay, all right, a round of applause to them. And last but not least, I have a special shout out for Mr. Corey Wittig, who is our digital learning lead librarian over here. He is finishing his very last day with Carnegie Library today here with us after 11 amazing years working tirelessly spearheading the labs program. We're gonna miss you dearly. Thank you, Corey. We are going to go through the ceremony today. I'm going to announce our second and first place winners. When I call your name, you're gonna come up here, grab your awesome award, and if you would like, say a few words, and then head back to your seat. For all honorable mentions, I'm going to read aloud all our names. Please try to hold your applause if there's more than one, and then stand so we can give you our wonderful applause, and then we will have certificates for you at our reception after the event. After the event is over, we're gonna have a quick group photo up here with our first and second place winners. So if our first and second place winners can hang out afterwards to come up here for that. Everyone else, we're gonna like take you on a magic journey through the museum, into the library for a reception with lots of free stuff and food and photo booth and good times. So I hope that you can stick around for that. All right, without further ado, I'd like to start the night's winning awards with the photography category, which was judged by the Pittsburgh Filmmakers. Located up the street from us in Oakland, their mission is to support artists and advance artistic excellence in the visual arts through coursework, studio and equipment access, residency, and exhibition programs. So in second place is Jack Stanton with his stunning photo titled Lake Courage at Sunset.

0: I'd just like to say thank you for Carnegie Library for giving me the opportunity, and thank you to my family.
1: All right, and in first place, with a haunting black and white submission titled Toil, is Zia Xu. Zia is actually out of state currently on assignment, taking more amazing photos, but another round of applause for Zia. We had many excellent photo submissions and wanted to take a moment to give honorable mention to the following. Please hold your applause until I am done. A Day to Remember by Benjamin Gustro, Window to the Soul by Megan Hendricks, Missing Key by Lacey Wilkinson, and Turkish Beauty by Meg Rees. Please stand up if you're here, or wave. Over here. Excellent work. Thank you all so very much. Next up are the awards for filmmaking, also judged by the Pittsburgh filmmakers. This year's submissions have ranged from a journey through nature to the effects of privilege in today's society, and it was definitely an exciting challenge for our judges to choose the winners. Second place goes to Dorian Bilkerdijk for his sci-fi thriller Abnormality. And I'm now going to play a 30-second clip as he comes up here. Oops.

0: thank you all for watching my video. I enjoyed making it, and that's it.
1: And in first place is Natalia Rios with her film Everything I Don't Know.
2: If I've ever been in love, and if I had, then how do I know? Sometimes I don't know what to eat for breakfast, so I just don't, because I don't want to be disappointed by the choice I make. I don't know how to end gun violence or how to write the perfect coffee house for English class.
3: A song, don't say it, touch it or replay it.

Thank you, Natalia. I'd now like to recognize the film's awarded honorable mention. Again, please hold your applause until the end. Johnny's Nature Journey by Molly Akaroff and Lucia King. Stalemate by Alexander Gratton. And Last Splash by Josh Miltier. Great job.

This year's 2D art and design category is judged by our friends on the north side at the Andy Warhol Museum, the largest museum in North America dedicated to a single artist. 2D art submissions included paintings, drawings, printmaking, and so forth, and this year's winners really nailed it. I would like to acknowledge that Warren from the Warhol is here tonight, so if you could stand up or wave, and we will give you a special round of applause over there. Thank you, Warren, for being here. Second place goes to Anzu Sekikawa with the wonderful painting titled Colorfully Aging. Anzu unfortunately cannot make it, but thank you again, and another round of applause for Anzu. And in first place is Giovanna Verlada with a carved linoleum print titled Si Se Puede. All right. Thank you again to everyone that submitted for 2D art. This one also had many submissions this year, and we'd like to highlight the following for honorable mention. Leo by Ronald Butler, Haunted Hotel by Catherine Way, Serenity by Lindsay Liebro, and Unknown to Earth by Angela Rehamadov. To step things up a dimension, we'll now move on to 3D art and design, which was judged by Contemporary Craft in the Strip District, and is an innovative Pittsburgh art space that offers free exhibitions, studio workshops, and community outreach programs. Second place is awarded to Willa Potosnak for her 3D printed gramophone sound-shaped amplifier.

0: I'd like to thank the Carnegie Library for this award, and I'd also like to thank Bishop Cameron High School Technology Department for letting me use their 3D printer.
1: And in first place is Izul Pollock for her exquisite specimen phoenix design. Izul is also not able to make it tonight, but thank you to Izul and Specimen Phoenix. We have several excellent honorable mentions in this category, both of which are on display in our main library gallery hall for viewing after the ceremony, along with many others. Vase Form by Allison Pearl and Deforestation Isn't Fiction by Lindsay Liebro. As a teen librarian, I see gaming of all types on a regular basis, so it was pretty cool to try out the various games and prototypes made by local teens. Judging for this round is courtesy of Shell Games, a full-service game development company based in Station Square. Second place goes to Antonio Casicato for a digital spin on a classic paper and pencil game, Tickety-Tack.

0: Thank you. I also wanted to say I had a website for other apps that I also made. Do you have anything to write it down on?
1: We can share it at the reception.
0: Oh, it's, in case you want to take note, it's tinyurl.com/AntonioApps. So thank you.
2: Thank you, Antonio. tinyurl.com/AntonioApps. Everyone, put that on your phone right now. All right, and in first place is Amir Littles with his endless survival game, Nighty Night.

0: I just wanted to say thanks to my family, friends, and teachers for helping me support and motivate me to continue what I'm doing and what I love. I'm also currently co-founding a music production studio, so if there's any artists, singers, or music producers out there, I'd love to get a chance to network with you. Thank you.
1: Anyone interested, meet up with Amir at the reception. All right, honorable mention goes out to Gabriel Musiel, who created A Gnome's World using the software Scratch. Music is life, right, Jesse? It's also our next category. With judging done by WYEP, Pittsburgh's independent radio station, and a fellow library sponsor for numerous events, including Extravaganza and After Hours. In second place is Philippa Zhang with the folk melody, I Will Be There. Our judges said they enjoyed the subtle, haunting vocals, loved the drowny banjo, and thought it would sound great around a fire or in an indie movie. And I will now play you a selection.

All right, round of applause for Philippa. Philippa's also unable to make it tonight, but we wish her well and thank her for her music. And in first place is Trinity Wiseman with Leaves.

0: All right. Played it again without meaning to. I'm sorry.
1: It's okay. I just wanted to thank Carnegie Library and WIP for supporting art in Pittsburgh. So thank you.
2: I will also mention that the judges praised Trinity's song Leaves for its melody and instrumentation. The music selection was especially tough this year, as the level of talent and quality has progressed steadily over these last few years. We wanted to show our appreciation to the following honorable mentions: Runaway by Ellie Lee Oldfield, Stand Together by Gordon Dixon, Alive by Jeremy Levin and Nadia Huber, Off the Page by Noah Schultz, and Drive Slow by Annabelle Pals. Our fashion category is my personal favorite, and the entries have been incredibly varied this year. Judging is brought to you by Pittsburgh Center for Creative Reuse, a nonprofit crafter's paradise that inspires creativity, conservation, and community engagement through reuse. I think we may also have some folks from Pittsburgh Center for Creative Reuse here, if they are. Oh, right here! Round of applause for the help of judging. All right, second place goes to Ariella Ricabon for her colorful scrap cap and vest.

0: I'd just like to thank my little sister for accidentally ripping my old hat so I could get creative and make my new one. So, thanks, Alina.
1: Thank you for wearing your creation here. And in first place is Elena Yaffe with the Paper Collection, a stylish ensemble made primarily out of Xerox paper.
2: I'd like to thank Carnegie Library for this award and Creative Reuse because it comes in handy in these projects, so thank you.
1: Thank you. This category truly brought out a little bit of everything from clothing to accessories and jewelry, all done with a personal twist and impressive level of skill. A special round of applause for our honorable mentions in fashion, Blue Fractals Bracelet by Abigail Riley, and Control S the Universe by Elena Yaffe. Please give it up to all of our Labsy submitters, winners, and honorable mentions. You are all such a creative and talented bunch. We encourage you to keep sharing your skills with us and each other. Now we're going to transition into our Ralph Munn Awards, starting with the coveted anthology cover art. Our very own Teen Services staff assisted with choosing this book cover. This honor will last beyond our award ceremony tonight, as the chosen cover art will be featured on the 2018 anthology that will be distributed and cataloged in our libraries. The winner of the 2018 Ralph Munn Creative Writing Anthology cover art is Lexi Hall for her work titled Nature.
2: I'd like to thank Carnegie Library for the opportunity and my family for always encouraging me to do art.
1: This year's judge for short prose is a favorite among YA readers and one of our recent PGH Reads spotlights, Siobhan Vivian. Siobhan currently teaches writing youth literature at the University of Pittsburgh, is a best-selling novelist, editor, and screenwriter, and recently debuted her newest book, The Last Boy and Girl in the World. In second place for short prose is Sierra Singh for her work titled Waves. When reviewing Waves, Siobhan said, "My mouth was agape as I read your piece. It was so beautiful, so well-paced, and full of incredibly evocative imagery." And in first place is Julian Rickabon for Leaving the Nest. Siobhan had these wonderful words to say about this piece. "You have built a character and a journey that I found myself thinking about long after I turned the final page."

Hello, everyone. Before I begin, I would like to give a quick acknowledgement. This story stems from my interest in Russian history, so I'd like to thank Ms. Andrea Wazil, Mr. Brian Davis, Joyce McCombie for helping to spark my interest in this subject. I would also like to thank Vanya Rumsey and my other friends in the Writer's Nook for their amazing feedback. Of course, my family and friends for being here tonight, and my brother Paris for being there since Doll 1. Leaving the Nest. Doll 2, The Old Man, 1904 to 1905. Be careful, Nadia. Papa's eyes smiled, crinkling at the edges. I wasn't sure whether these crinkles were shaped by his frequent smiles or from age. Maybe both. The Volga hasn't completely frozen yet, so the ice is thin, he warned me. Stay close to Lev while you're skating. Slinging my skates over my shoulder, I gazed up at him. Yes, Otets, I said. Yes, Papa. At 10 years old, I'd been skating on the river for years now, but Papa still reminded me to be careful every time. Most girls would grumble, but I didn't mind. At least I knew someone cared about me. Lev always looked down on me, like I was a pesky rodent that had burrowed into his life. After all, I was the one who'd cost him his mother. But Papa never held a grudge against me. Can we go now? Lev rocked on his feet, itching to skate. Papa only winked at me. Why rush? He said. The river isn't going anywhere. You'll reach it soon. In the meantime, enjoy the blanket of snow and catch some snowflakes on your tongue. They won't be here forever. So I followed my brother down to the riverbank, and we donned our skates. While Lev hurried, I tarried. While Lev trudged through the slush, I caught a flake on my tongue. It was just water, but somehow the crystals tasted sweet, so I savored them. I promised Papa that I'd stay close to Lev, but Lev didn't stay close to me. Daredevil that he was, my brother raced out onto the thin ice the first chance he got, twirling across the slick surface. And because I promised him, Papa, I had to go after him. The steel gray clouds were reflected in the water, the entire sky projected onto a vacant plain. As my skate sliced across it, I imagined I was a bird, navigating the clouds. But however confident I felt, this bird was still clumsy, unable to fly on her own. My wings faltered once, and that was all it took. With a sharp crack, the world plunged out from beneath me. And that's all. Thank you.

The quality of prose submissions this year was outstanding, and it was truly a challenge to narrow down our choices. You all should be very proud of your work, and with that said, I'd like to recognize our honorable mentions. Teens, please stand or wave when I read your name. Audience, please hold your applause until all names have been called. Thought Experiments on Closed Boxes by Brianna Klein Costa, Mare Nostrum by Vanya Rumsey, Brown Afterlife Complex 703, and The Circle Changeup by Julian Bonds, A Day Without Sunshine by Lillian Hoskin, Black Box by Elsa Eckenrode, Europa Winter and Fake Deep by Noor El Dehabi, Just Like That He's Gone by Lillian Adams, Knit Into Place by Weston Custer, If We Were Young by Evie Jin, A Breath of Fresh Hair by Julia Marocca, Endings by Sierra Singh, Respawn by Julian Rickabon, Tourgette and Four Grand Aunt Marga by Emma Paulini, Simplicity in the Distance to Earth, to East Garrett by Mae Knight, The Blind and the Deaf by Cameron Short, and Path's Finale by Kelsiana Hafko. Thank you all so much for your work. It was truly inspiring. Poet and activist Dawn Lundy Martin was a perfect fit for this year's poetry judge. Her works include Discipline and A Gathering of Matter, A Matter of Gathering, which both won a slew of awards. She has received the Academy of American Arts and Sciences Mae Sarton Prize for Poetry, as well as grants from the Massachusetts Cultural Council. In addition to teaching careers at the New School and Bard College, Dawn currently teaches for the writing program at the University of Pittsburgh. In second place is Megan Williams' poem titled Summer Lovin'. Dawn's comments echoed my own thoughts of this poem, where she said, "This whole poem is so powerful and eerie. I love the way the song operates too. The way it is arranged so that its benign lyrics are made menacing. Really great work. Keep writing."

And in first place is Brianna Klein Costa with her piece titled Abby. Dawn's notes included the following snapshot. You do a great job elevating the relevant details in this poem. There's a real efficiency to your language, and that's exactly what a good poet should do. Strip language down and twist it so that we see the familiar in a new way. Really terrific poem.

0: So my poem was inspired by my grandmother, and also by the poem Harriet Tubman by Sam Cornish. So this is a B. One. El Dios, my sister is lying in desert sand, her hair tangled and her mouth dry. She uses her last breaths to pray to a God who doesn't speak her language. I speak no English. My family hides from men who guard imagined borders. My family runs from a life of poverty. I have not eaten in 4 days. My children open their mouths and tilt their heads back like newborn birds, curled in their nest of frayed blankets and dirt floors. And my bones break again and again when my hands are too empty to give them food. El Dios, I am lost. The sun is searing above and there are no northern stars to follow. I am alone. El Dios, what is 0 pesos in American dollars? El Dios, how will I build my home on broken bones? 2. A bee, the sight of you washing dishes, your hair streaked with gray, tied up away from your face, your hands bent with arthritis, and your face tired with age and sorrow, is all I see when I close my eyes. You built your home with stones you carried on your back across borders, wooden crosses up hills of clay. You raised 8 children. You created a life with no money, no language, only your bare hands. And now you lay dying on a quilted bed. Your lips only move to mumble prayers in your mother's tongue, to mumble prayers to a God that doesn't speak your language. What will be your final prayer? Thank you.
1: We had an incredible number of poetry submissions this year, full of variety, experiences, and emotions. Our judges and committee alike were very impressed and wish to give special recognition for the following honorable mentions. Butch Catholicism, Oliver E. Sterling Angus, To My Dad's Girlfriend, Elsa Eckenrode, Blood is More Thicker Than Forget, Vanya Rumsey, The Quest, Amanda Wolf, The Negro Mother, Daisha Brown, I Love You and I'm Sorry, Brianna Caridi, The Literacy of Condemnation, Megan Williams, Humanity, Yora Reitz, A Day at the Reflecting Pool, Yora Reitz, Pleasantries, Madeline Bain, Iris, Tess Buchanan, 1130, Anuska Shah, Grandfather's Love, Anuska Shah, Sunday Stargazing, Emma Kurtz, Different, Giddy Ertl, Youth, Melina Dominic, Inside's Ugly, Elena Hutchizer, Peanut Thief, Jenna Moretti, Monsters Like Me, Delta Landis, Survive, Oinkin Adebayo, Black Boy Joy, Kalia Jackson, IDK2, Kalia Jackson, All My Life in a Year, Nicholas Lauer, Classic Cars, Julian Juck, Last Goodbye, Lily Tolkien, Caged, Ava Karras, Mouth to Mouth, Hazel Rose, and Paper Heart by Randy Hatcher. If any honorable mentions are here, please stand up or wave. You are all phenomenal. Thank you so very much. Whew. This concludes the awards ceremony portion of our evening. Just a reminder for all first and second place award winners to please join us on the stage. Everyone else will be following our staff out stage left here through the museum into our reception, where we will have additional Ralph Munn anthologies. You can also purchase some for $10 and other great prizes and food. Thank you to the Grable Foundation and the Heinz Endowments for your invaluable support to the library, and special thanks to all of our participants for your hard work, dedication, and creativity. Without you, Teen Space and the labs would not be possible. Thank you again for being here.
2: Youth Express live here from the Teen Media Awards at the Carnegie Library of Pittsburgh's Oakland branch. Tad Whistle here with you, and joining me is John Binley. John, I would not want to be a judge and have to go through all the great work that we saw here tonight.
3: Yeah, what's really, you can really tell that it was a tough decision, and I really like how they involve so many different community organizations so that judges are really able to work within their area of expertise. But yeah, I mean, the honorable mentions, I'm sure, you know, that is a praise that is not given lightly, and it just says how much great work is going on in Pittsburgh right now with our young people.
2: You kind of noticed it with the video portion, which obviously you folks listening at home weren't able to see, but just the varying styles. So to judge something like that, you know, in the film submission, the second place was like a sci-fi type of theme with like a lot of very well done special events from a young man that couldn't have been more than 12 years old.
3: Right. That's the other interesting thing. As I peer over from backstage, they're doing a group shot with the winners, and there's a lot of different heights and age range, you know. That's what's cool about it, too, is that you're not judged necessarily, you know. It's the Teen Media Awards, so age 13, I guess, but to 17 or 18, it seems like there is a wide range, and it's sort of it's accessible for everybody within that range to make great work.
2: You know, they just submit something, and, you know, the judges don't know what you look like or how incredible it is that you submitted something while being only 13 years old.
3: Yeah.
2: Something as fantastic as the things that we saw here today. I'm really looking forward to talking to some people at this reception coming up.
3: Yeah.
2: We hopefully will be able to have some people here, some contest winners, some young folks, and perhaps an organizer to talk to you before we close it out here.

0: Live from the Teen Media Awards Youth Express, we're at the Carnegie Library of Pittsburgh's Oakland branch. And joining me now is Julian Rickabon. Julian, you were the first place prose winner. Tell us the name of your piece and what it was about.
1: The name of my piece is Leaving the Nest, and it's kind of a coming-of-age story about a girl living in rural Russia, and when she is young, she is given by her mother a nesting doll that represents the unfolding layers of her life. So as she grows older, the doll keeps unlocking, and as she loses her loved ones, she gets closer to her center, but her worldview also broadens, and by the end, she has discovered something about herself.
0: We were able to hear a portion of your piece today that was fantastic, and it conjured up a lot of imagery. You said now it's based in rural Russia. I didn't pick up the exact location, but I knew it was cold based on some of the things you were saying.
1: Yes, the exact setting I wasn't entirely certain about when I started writing it, but I was thinking, as I started to write it more, I was thinking that it should be set in Simbirsk, which is a village in Russia where both Vladimir Lenin and Alexander Kerensky, another notable historical figure, were born. And I thought it would be really interesting if there was a young woman who sparked the Russian Revolution, and she came from the same place as these big historical figures, but she came from a smaller background and finds herself in a bigger way.
0: That's awesome. Tell us about your writing process, man. I mean, how do you get in the mindset to put yourself or to put a figure in a small town in Russia?
1: Well, my writing process is very messy. What I like to do when I'm writing is to try to place myself in the shoes of other characters, because that's what I really love about writing, is that I can explore other perspectives, say that I like to walk two moons in another's shoes. So what I tried to do first was do some research. Originally, I was working on another project that was set during this time in Russia, but that project didn't work out, so I had these ideas bouncing around the back of my head, and they ended up being recycled in this short story.
0: Tell us about the contest, how you heard of it, and what it felt like to find out that you had won.
1: Well, originally, when I first heard of the contest, when my brother entered the contest a few years ago, and he won some honorable mentions, and then a year or two back, I also submitted a story, and I wasn't sure it would be accepted, but it was. This year, I was completely surprised when I received the email regarding that I won first place. I had to read it a few times just to make sure I was reading it right, but my family was very elated when we found out, and I still can't believe that this is happening. It really means a lot to me because I've been submitting to the contest for a few years now.
0: That's very cool, and I'm sure an incredible experience. Last question, what would you say to someone who, because, art and writing can be an intimate thing. It can be shy and embarrassing, and to be courageous enough to submit for judging, I think, says a lot about your character and the character of the other young people here today. What would you say to someone to maybe encourage them to kind of nudge them to get involved in something like this?
1: Well, in my story, the main character's father tells her, when she is afraid of going back on the river after she's fallen through the ice, he tells her that that she may be afraid of the ice, afraid of the icy water, but she'll never learn to swim if she never gets wet. So to all aspiring writers and artists out there, that's what I would say to them. Brave the icy waters and get wet.
0: Julian, fantastic. Thank you so much for taking the time to do this. Really appreciate it.
1: Thank you.
2: Youth Express, this is John Binley back from the Carnegie Library in Oakland, main branch. We just wrapped up the Teen Media Awards, and I'm joined now by teen librarian and tonight's MC, Jessica Smith. Jessica, I want to get your reactions. How do you feel the program went tonight?
3: I feel like it went great. It really was like a whirlwind of good energy and just sheer talent and awesome teenagers all in one space. So I think it couldn't have gone any better. I love that we had some snapshots of teens reading their own work or giving thanks to the crowd. So it's not just me talking forever. But I'm really appreciative to have, you know, been a part of this night. It went really well.
2: Absolutely. So I'm curious, you know, we were talking a little bit before about how difficult these decisions must be. How hard is it for you, and how familiar are you with different pieces as they come in, and do you find yourself struggling to just pick one or two winners?
3: Yeah, so I was on the Ralph Munn editorial committee, so I was specifically focusing with other staff from all over the county on the poetry and the prose, and I know, at least from personal experience, that you know we had close to 200 submissions for combined, and it was definitely really challenging. Each of us individually read everything, and then we had a rubric that we would use, and then we came together and, you know, kind of like fought for our favorites, and there was a lot of emotion there because it was literally just all really amazing writing. I didn't really have one that I didn't feel that way about, so it's definitely challenging, but also rewarding when you can come together and make those selections. For the Labzy Awards, I think it kind of depends. We have categories where we just don't have as many submissions. You know, I feel like fashion doesn't always get a lot of love, or maybe like 3D and other categories sort of along those lines. So things like film, music, and photo are where I think it's probably really tough and like cutthroat, and the judges probably are butting heads maybe a little bit to like figure out who they want to award the best. So it's tough. You don't want to break anyone's hearts. They're all like doing their best, and we always encourage them to, you know, keep submitting while they're in high school, and at the very least for networking, because there are like awesome people and judges here. So
2: right on. So as teen librarian, what does it mean to you to see, you know, I'm sure you get a glimpse into the process of kids that walk in for the first time, or maybe are new to the neighborhood, and they come to your branch and they say, you know, I'm interested in photography or music. What does it mean to you to now see kids at this stage confident in accepting awards and being recognized?
3: It's everything. It's amazing. Like, that is absolutely what we work so hard as mentors every day to achieve. And it's exactly that, where we'll see a tiny, timid middle schooler come in for the first time and maybe pick up a camera or try out the sewing machine. And then years down the road, they're confident, they're talking with other teens, they're teaching other teens, and they're getting recognized for their hard work. So mentorship and networking are something that we really strive to do, is to get the tools and the know-how to them, and then how can they further that along for either a career or something else that's going to be valuable to them. So I know Lewis, he was in our video that we played at the beginning. He is the cover art winner for the 2017 anthology, and I remember him from when he was a much younger teen, and I think he's now at like CMU and he's an adult, and I feel a lot of feelings about that. But yeah, it's really great. It's a little surreal. Sometimes it feels like you work at Neverland because people like get older and leave and you stay, but it's really great.
2: So as you look forward to next year, how do you see these different mediums changing year to year? And as you look forward to next year, is there something else coming up? I mean, we've got 3D design, 2D design, games, fashion, prose. Is there something on the cusp? Is there anything you've got in mind for next year that might be different as we look ahead?

0: But yeah, I don't know. It's tough because sometimes it does feel like you almost pigeonhole somebody's submission into a category. So that's something that we're, you know, we're always accepting feedback. If people who have attended tonight or are artistic, creative in any way, please share because we're open to that.
1: Well, Jessica, you're a real champion of teen expression and creativity, and we certainly appreciate you taking the time, having us here, and talking with us.
0: For sure. Thank you so much. I appreciate it.
1: Youth Express, we'll be back with more from Carnegie Library in Oakland. It's the Teen Media Awards.
2: Hi, I'm Daniel. I'm from Bellevue. I'm 16 years old. This is the Labzy and Ralph Munn Awards. Ralph Munn's like poetry and prose, and Labzy goes from like 2D art to photography, 3D art, videos, all kinds of cool stuff.
3: Hi, my name is Jack. I'm 13 years old. I entered a photo I took at Boy Scout summer camp. It's a picture of the sunset over a lake.
4: Hi, I'm Willa. I'm 17 years old. So I entered under the 3D art concepts, and it was a 3D printed gramophone speaker. So you can put your phone in, and it would amplify the sound through like a funnel system.
5: My name is Amir. I am 17, going into my senior year. I entered in the video game competition, ended up getting first place. It's called Nighty Night. It's an action arcade dungeon RPG game. So it's never ending, but it's got like roguelike features to it. You know, there's upgrades, there's multiple weapons, new enemies. It gets harder as you go.
6: My name is Ime Alaquiva. I am a filmmaker and composer. We have to celebrate our young people as much as we can. When Carnegie Library of Pittsburgh takes opportunities like this to really showcase our talent, it really changes the community for the better.
7: My name is Annabelle. I am 13 years old and I go to school at Propel Northside. The Teen Media Awards today, I think everyone deserved recognition there because they worked so hard. And I'm glad to see that people are showing off their talent.
8: My name is Sienna and I am the teen librarian at Carnegie Library of Pittsburgh Allegheny Branch on the north side. So the Teen Media Awards are all about the teens and they're all about the work that they created. So every part of it is focused on celebrating what they've done and making sure that we can share their creative productions as widely as possible.
9: Natalia, 15, Fox Chapel. I submitted for filmmaking. I made a short film for English class.
0: Next up are the awards for filmmaking. And in first place is Natalia with her film Everything I Don't Know.
9: I was pretty on edge about submitting my video, but I think it's just worth it, you know, just putting it out there, even though it's really hard. Like, I didn't think I was, like, worth getting an award for it, but then after this, I think it really inspired me to do more.
6: I think it's important for young people to be involved in initiatives like this because it really helps to shape, you know, how these kids are going to grow into adulthood. And it also provides a platform of expression. How about we get back to the basics of creating arts? How about we pick up that pencil, we pick up that pen, we pick up that paintbrush? Carnegie Library of Pittsburgh really provides that platform.
8: So the teen spaces are present in every Carnegie Library of Pittsburgh location. They are a place where there's dedicated staff and resources and space.
10: Camden Yandol, Hill District Teen Specialist. I help provide access to programming after school and during the summer for teenagers that are interested in doing anything. We cater to whatever their interests are. So if they're interested in drawing, we'll draw or we'll paint.
8: If they want to dive really deep into a project, learn Photoshop, learn photography, learn music production, basically anything they're interested in, we'll try to find a way to help them pursue it.
10: Also just making sure that they have a safe space to hang out with their friends, to goof off, mostly just provide a safe environment for them.
8: You could just come and listen to your headphones and sit in a comfy chair and stay there all day, and that would be fine. And if during that time you saw something that caught your interest, a program that's going on, a project another teen is working on, if you see a friend come in, you can just sort of pick and choose when and where you want to get involved.
2: At the library, you can just come here, be whoever you want to be, and nobody cares. The library I use the most often is Woods Run, near Brighton Heights, just off of Brighton Road. I've been going there for like 6 years now. This will be my 7th year. It's really great. I know all the staff. All the staff know me. And thanks to working there and volunteering there, I know the people who come as well. It's been a really cool experience and definitely what's made me as a person.
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1: 1-2-1-2 Okay.
2: And then you can minimize this. It'll just
3: What time is it?
4: Okay. We have a minute, guys. We have a minute.
1: We have 1 minute, guys. Are we excited?
2: Hit this a little before you start talking.
1: Okay, hit this and then.
3: Oh, and we have to introduce ourselves. Wait, this is like.

0: Hello, welcome to YXL All Youth All the Time. I am Sammy, a current junior at North Allegheny High School, and my pronouns are she, her. And I'm joined by my co-hosts.
1: Hi, my name is Ben. I go to Pennsylvania Leadership Charter School. I'm 15 years old, and my pronouns are he, him.
2: Hi, my name is C, like the water, like the waves, like the ocean, like all of that great, cool stuff. And I'm a junior, actually, at Pittsburgh Kappa 6 through 12, and my pronouns are they and she.
0: Very cool. Welcome to our official first episode of our hard launch of YXL. We're going to get into some brief introductions first so you can get to know us. And I think we should start by talking about how our holiday breaks were and how we feel going into the new year.
1: Wait, no, I was not volunteering, but I guess I'm talking
2: about Ben, I think it seems like you're volunteering.
0: Yeah, it seems like you want to talk, okay. Ben. Go ahead.
1: Look, you see this pressure they're putting on me. Anyway, my holiday break was amazing. I did nothing all day, and that was the highlight of my year. Just sleeping all day and eating food from off-brand places. So that's what I did on my break.
0: Okay, honestly, wonderful. I rotted in my bed for a bit as well.
1: You rotted?
0: Yeah, I rotted in my bed. I also actually did a lot of work during my break. I did a lot of studying, and I did a lot of work. But I went ice skating, which was fun. I haven't been ice skating in a while, and I am very, very bad at ice skating. It's very scary for me. Yeah.
2: Wait, what's it like? Because I've never actually been, like, ice skating. Is it like rollerblades?
0: It's, to me, personally, like facing death. I can, right when I got on the ice, so I'm not great at rollerblading either, but when I got on the ice, so I went with one of my friends, I already started to fall. So I had to hold on to the rail with all of the little kids, and the little kids had to pass me. And then she eventually was like, okay, no longer can I hold your hand. Like, you have to go ice skate by yourself and figure this out. And after 1 hour, I got to the point of making laps by myself, but I was more walking than ice skating. Couldn't really figure out how to skate. Yeah.
2: Yeah.
1: So one hour?
0: Yes. I mean, I went from clinging onto the rail to walking 3 laps, basically, on the ice by myself.
1: Yes, ma'am.
2: You know? I feel like kids nowadays kind of scare me because sometimes they're, like, completely weird and horrible at things. And sometimes they are, like, really surprisingly good at things.
1: They just call out all the kids in the world.
2: No, but, like, sometimes they're actually better than me at things. And it's kind of scary. Like, with ice skating, like, they're doing things, like, and I'm just, like, how are you doing that so well? Yeah. Where I'm like, I'm about to die here. Like, death is knocking on my door, and it looks, and you're just, like, graceful. It's insane.
0: Yeah, I agree. I feel like it's funny because we're all kids.
2: Yeah.
0: But also, I think talking about that middle schooler generation, they're so scary. In my neighborhood, it's mainly populated by middle schoolers. And when I, like, leave my house and I spot one or one spots me, I'm always, like, trying to hide. The things that they say, the things that they do are honestly so terrifying. And sometimes their abilities. In my math class, there's a middle schooler kid who took my Calc BC math class with me last year and so much better at me than it. And I was just like, I'm in awe. And I'm also terrified at the same time.
2: Yeah. I'm like, do not talk to me. Do not interact with me.
1: Well, okay.
2: I'm like,
1: wait.
2: I'm going to separate myself.
1: You can't
2: say that. No, like, they're amazing people. Like, some of them are, like, actually really great at things, but they're intimidating. And, like,
1: these middle schoolers.
2: I'm gonna keep to my own zone of life. Dude. Like, they can grow up on their own. Like, don't interact. Don't, like, mingle.
0: But you know what are some great listeners? Our middle schooler listeners, we're glad you're here, though.
1: Yeah, no,
0: because we do love you.
1: They think you're weird, and they don't want to talk to you.
2: Hello, middle schoolers.
0: Hello. I think going back into holiday break, were there any presents that you got that you were very excited about?
2: Yes.
1: Money. That was great. I begged, and I, really begged for money.
0: Oh, okay.
1: And then God gave it to me in the form of somebody dropping their wallet. But
0: Ben, don't say that on live
2: air. Okay, wait, did you steal from the wallet?
1: No,
0: guys, by the way, this is a joke. By the way, I hope this is a joke.
1: Look, guys, everybody gets their chance. And okay, I'm sorry. All right. I tried to return the wallet, and the person said, okay, thank you for returning it, and they gave me $20 for returning it.
0: Oh, okay. So, see, that's why you need to stick throughout the whole show as well. So when Ben says something, you know what actually happened at the end.
1: Just because you think I'm a bad guy, it doesn't mean I am. You have to listen to the whole truth. You have to find out the whole story first. And the whole story is that I'm a good person, and I got rewarded for it.
0: That's great, Ben. Yeah. Mm-hmm. That's great.
2: I think people need to, like, context is very important.
0: Mm-hmm. Context is key.
2: I think we're actually going to be talking about, like, politics in the coming weeks on one of the episodes, and context is important, so make sure to keep your ears open for that episode coming up.
1: And eyes for wallets on the ground.
2: Politics, like, I feel like it's so crazy because, like, I've seen this thing. My dad is, like, always talking about it. Like, around this one event, there were, like, 7 articles, and they all were saying different mm-hmm. things about, like, the same thing. And, like, you have to, like, be very smart when dealing.
0: I agree. You've got to keep your eyes open. You have to have a round mind. And to be honest, I put that effort into asking for my Christmas gifts as well. I put in a lot of thought and perspective. I asked for sweatpants from Hollister, and I did get them, which were wonderful. But I'm the type of person to send a screen-recorded video of how exactly to purchase it, how to go on the website, the sizing, just because if someone's going to pour money into a gift, I want to make sure that it's the right one.
2: People need the context.
0: People need the context. Right, yes. C. What about you, C? What did you get for Christmas?
2: Yes. I think one of the big things, which I'm really happy about, is I got a camera. So I'm going to be able to, like, I really want to do just some, like, go on, like, public transport and, like, just go out and just, like, try to feel inspired by things. So, yeah, I'm going to start taking photos and stuff.
0: I love that. You should turn into the TikTokers who go on the subway stations and just start filming people and drawing pictures of them.
1: We support that.
0: Actually, I would support that.
2: I'm gonna be crazy like that. I don't condone that, but maybe that's going to be me.
1: What's the problem with taking random people's pictures and then drawing them?
0: Okay. So, I think unless
2: it's the video part that, like, you're actually posting it.
0: Yeah, that's weird to me. And also just taking a picture of someone and drawing them without knowing them. Also, I know you're not on the subway as long as I am to draw a full-scale, like, portrait of me.
1: Yeah.
0: And I just think it's a little odd.
2: I feel like it's fake. Like, I'm pretty
0: sure. I also agree. Like, I think it's fake.
2: I feel like the dude probably talks to them beforehand.
0: And
1: How would you feel if somebody approached you on a bus or a subway and was like, hey, you know, I was just watching you for like 30 minutes and I just felt the need. I had to take a picture and then draw you. So, you know, how would you feel about
0: that? So I would say thank you and then run away.
1: Okay, yeah.
2: Don't stop, kidnap me today, please.
0: Don't kidnap me today.
2: Yeah. I feel like that is like a lesson for everybody. Do not get kidnapped.
0: And actually, I think in future episodes, I'm going to ask C to share her story on how she almost got kidnapped.
1: Whoa.
0: While on a trip out of state. But we're going to save that for another time. But on that subject of getting kidnapped, did you kidnap anyone's hearts this holiday season with your gifts to them?
2: Well, you're asking, so did you?
0: Okay. I will say I think I did. I got my brother a microphone for his PC, which he really, really wanted. And he did tell me to get that specific version and sent me a screenshot. But I got it for him. And I also got him Skittle candy canes, which were surprisingly like his favorite thing that I got him. He ate them all in 2 days.
2: So where do you keep your brother's heart?
1: Yeah, that's first question.
0: Yeah, I keep it in the fridge.
2: Yeah.
0: Yeah.
1: We're very morbid today. I don't know how we did this.
0: Yeah, but what about you guys? Any great gifts that you felt like you gave this holiday season?
2: I just want to say, I feel like it started with you and stealing a wallet.
1: No.
0: Oh, yeah.
1: I didn't steal. I gave back.
2: But there's context, guys.
0: Ben gave back a wallet and got $20.
1: Mm-hmm.
0: Anything else happen for you?
1: Well, nobody's hearts or bodies were kidnapped during this holiday for me, so I think I'm good there. But, I'm too down in the dumps financially to buy anybody anything. So I kind of just leached off of the happiness other people got when my parents gave them stuff. So I didn't do anything for anybody. I just kind of took everything. So
0: okay,
1: I'm happy
0: so
1: about
0: you're basically
1: that.
0: The Grinch.
1: Basically. You know, happiness kind of fuels me, but in a bad way. Whatever bad way you can take from that.
0: Okay. You know, I think we have different perspectives, and I love your perspective.
1: I don't think
0: Ben.
1: We do. I think we're all the same.
0: Oh, okay. See, do you agree with Ben's statement?
2: I don't think everyone is the same. Like, in the whole world, you think, like, everyone is exactly the same.
1: No difference.
2: No difference between anybody.
1: No, I can't see any.
0: Okay. You know what? I love that. I accept that you say that, Ben.
1: I'm glad that you accept and see that.
0: Yes.
2: Some say I'm the stealer. I'm the robber of hearts.
0: Oh, wow. Who says that?
2: Many people.
1: Okay.
2: But, like, I give the best gifts, you know?
0: Oh, what's a gift you gave that you think was, like, top tier?
2: This is what happened. So my brother's birthday is, like, kind of after Christmas. So it's, like, kind of in the same zone. And I basically walked through the winter storm to get through, Dollar General to buy him Red Bull, because he was talking about it earlier. And then I painted a little notebook for his, like, because he needs a notebook, and then I, like, did art on it and stuff, and it was really fun.
0: Wow, that's really sweet. I really like how your gift was something that, again, like, you put monetary value into buying that drink, but you also made something yourself, just, like, from your heart. I feel like those are always the best gifts.
2: Yes, it's a combination, you know.
1: Red Bull and a notebook. I would take that any day.
2: Yeah.
0: Red Bull. I've never had Red Bull before.
2: I've had it sometimes, but, like, caffeine makes me sick, so. Mm.
0: I'm not a caffeine. I'm also not a soda person. Like, I've never had Coke or Pepsi, or
1: okay. Why or are we in the like, same room? How are you? How do you live in Pittsburgh and never have a Coke or Pepsi?
2: I actually want to give a quick PSA.
1: Okay.
0: Oh,
2: do
0: okay.
2: Do not drink three Monsters in a single day, because your body will hate you, and then you'll never be able to drink caffeine again.
0: So now, why do I feel like I would have guessed that? Did this maybe happen to you, C?
2: Yes.
1: Why?
2: And now I can't. I just can't drink caffeine.
0: Why did you drink five?
1: Did you do that?
2: Three.
0: I thought you said you had five Monsters.
2: I probably did. So, but like, because it did nothing to me. But like, once it got to three, it did.
0: So you said I'm resistant. So let me just add more.
2: Yes.
0: Okay.
2: So many lessons.
0: We're already talking about great life lessons today.
1: Mm-hmm. Yeah. You know what? It's always giving that great life advice.
0: Great life advice. Yeah, and coming into the new year. With all of the advice, what is one of your New Year resolutions right now? Your number one resolution, you would say?
1: Be less mean. Is that one?
0: At least you're self-aware.
1: I am not mean. And the reason,
0: I'm just kidding.
1: Yeah, see, people take it back all the time, but I know they mean it. The only reason I put that on there is because I was forced and coerced by my parents. And, you know, I don't feel like that's right. You know, I'm a nice person. Everybody, even on the podcast, can tell you that.
0: So I think you're, you know.
2: It's not a podcast. Like, are you paying attention? It's live radio.
1: Podcast, live radio, same thing. Just because I'm wrong doesn't mean I'm wrong.
0: Okay. Yeah. So Ben's New Year resolution is to become nicer, even though he disagrees with that. Because he doesn't think he is mean.
1: You're getting it now. I think you're getting it.
0: What about yours?
2: Okay. So a lot of them are just, like, finish my film projects. So I have this big film project that I'm going to be working on throughout the year called City Lights. And it's really cool. It's about, like, kind of dealing with grief when it's someone in, like, your own community. And how, like, there's almost – it can be so much scarier, you know. So it's about, like, a trans girl who loses her best friend. And she almost has to deal with the pain – while also feeling kind of terrified living where she is. And it's going to be mixed media, so there's going to be so many new techniques that I'm going to be trying, and I'm really excited to just push the art.
0: That is so cool. I'm so excited for you. I'm excited to see where this goes as well. I'm going to stay in tune with your project progress.
1: Mm-hmm.
0: Yeah, I like both of your resolutions. Mine is, I think, kind of different. My main resolution is just to be less anxious, I think, just working on being more calm. I'm actually the most busy I've ever been in my entire life right now, but I'm trying to work on just being less stressed, entering the new year with some calmness. Mm.
2: No,
0: go ahead.
2: Do you have, like, techniques to keep your...
0: Yeah, I like to plan. Like, for the month of January, I have two calendars, one for school-related things and one for outside of school-related things, and every single day is filled. And there's a lot to do, but being able to visualize it helps me a lot. It kind of, like, solves the puzzle of stress for me. And talking about puzzles, we have a riddle today for all of you listeners. So this is a riddle that I made, and let's see if you can crack the code. I can be tall, short, and tiered, but that's nothing to fear. I symbolize a start to a new beginning, maybe even wheeled in on a cart. Take a knife to my heart and reveal numerous parts. So that's...
2: I'm confused, like, immediately. I'm just like, what is that about?
0: So we'll definitely... I hope we'll think on this for a bit, and then we'll have a real discussion at the end.
2: Yes.
0: But we're going to take a quick break, and then we will be coming back to talk about a poem written by C.

0: Welcome back to YXL, All Youth, All the Time. We ended up with our poem, so I'm going to do a quick reminder of the poem. Again, the poem today is, I can be tall, short, and tiered.
1: You mean the riddle?
0: Oh, the riddle. You're right. I was thinking about C's wonderful riddle. I mean the riddle. Thank you for catching me, C. Okay. This is the riddle. I can be tall, short, and tiered, but that's nothing to fear. I symbolize a start to a new beginning, maybe even wheeled in on a cart. Take a knife to my heart and reveal numerous parts.
1: Mm.
0: Yes. Mm. So I think we'll think about that. But now, C, do you want to introduce your riddle?
1: My poem.
0: Oh my gosh, guys. I'm so, yeah, your poem. At least I got both wrong. So I mean? I flipped it.
2: It worked out somehow.
0: It worked out well. Okay.
1: That, like, threw me off. I'm just like.
0: Okay, are you back on track?
1: Yeah.
0: Okay.
1: So.
2: Oh, wow.
1: This is a riddle. No, I'm just kidding. This is a poem from my movie Nail Polish, which will hopefully be released this year. Maybe we'll have them come on my whole team come on the podcast. We'll talk about it, you know.
2: We need more room.
1: Yeah. But this is a poem from that, and, you know, you can take many interpretations from it. So here we go. The monsters that line our lives are normally behind picturesque paintings of affection. They make the mind flutter with warmth like a candlelit darkness. The facade they create is so captivating it pulls one in. In the darkest times, there will always be lies. That is forced inwards or from others right outside. The TV's glow will muddy into a grim fate, and the shadow will rear its head. It is cyclical. The cries turn to sobs and a desperate clinging to who they were. One they should not dare let go of. The terrifying reality of it all is something I need to escape. I guess I have.
0: Oh, I love that. Snaps. I was really, yeah, snaps. I was in the zone at the end. Like, I was locked in, kind of staring just to the table, to be honest with you. I felt like, even though, I don't know, it felt like a mini, like, movie to me. I like the structure. I liked how you rhymed, like, lies outside. That was one of my favorite parts.
1: Yeah.
0: Yeah.
2: Who's a famous poet? Because I feel like I'm...
1: Maya Angelou.
2: Yeah, that guy. you sound like a famous poet is what I'm trying to say. But I was thinking of somebody specifically. I'm about to say Hamilton, but I'm not sure if that's an actual poet.
0: Alexander Hamilton.
1: Well, sorry. So Lin-Manuel.
2: Keep it professional.
0: You're right, guys. Let me keep it professional.
1: I feel like your theater kid is, like, bursting out.
0: It's so funny because I'm not even a theater kid, per se.
1: Yeah.
0: But I don't want to get sidetracked. Let's finish. I want to talk about your poem, C.
1: Yeah.
0: Based off of what Ben was saying, yeah, I felt like it was structured very, very well. And the word choice, it was just so fun to listen to. I think as you kept going, the more, like, locked in I kind of got into, like, this tunnel where I was just, like, envisioning everything you were saying.
1: Do you want me to, like, go over it?
0: Yeah. Do you want to give a quick, like, break it down?
1: So the first line is, the monsters that line our lives are normally behind picturesque paintings of perfection. or paintings of affection. And this is basically kind of saying that, like, we kind of see monsters as, like, a certain thing. But they can be, like, something totally different and something that can, like, almost be hidden behind something. Or, like, can almost be out in the open sometimes, too. And, like, you don't, like, fully realize something is, like, a monster or something is evil until it's kind of revealed.
0: I love that.
1: And in this part of the movie, the main character, Kato, is kind of finding a family again after losing theirs. And then it turns out this person isn't really who they said they were.
0: Ooh.
2: Mr.
0: Gaslight. Gatekeep girl boss.
1: Yeah.
2: Slay queen.
1: And they kind of start kind of absorbing the main character's energy, and they kind of start losing their almost identity in a way. What's another line?
0: Can you talk? I like the line where you mentioned, you use the word sin.
1: Yes. Sin. Where is that?
0: where is the sin?
2: Disney princess.
0: Disney princess core.
2: What?
1: I have no idea.
0: Oh, okay.
1: I'm looking through this.
0: You're looking through it? Well, at least from what I remember, with your – I think sin was close to when you said outside and lies. Just kind of going with the theme of what you said for your first few lines about how things are hidden and then they, like, kind of show themselves. The monsters show themselves out, which I really like.
1: Oh, I see. Yeah. And it's kind of, even if like a monster is bad, sometimes you will almost cling to them and cling to like the safety that they once provided that they no longer like actually provide. And it's almost like this facade and this fake image or fake persona they're hiding behind. And I think it's very interesting because I think in the greater context of the story, it's about Kato trying to find themselves. And I think part of it is realizing that they can trust themselves and realizing that not everyone's going to be good and not everyone's going to be bad.
0: Ooh.
1: And kind of finding kind of the middle ground.
0: Yeah, I really, really love that.
2: Yes, deep.
0: I liked your poem, yes. And I think it was a great way to start off our hard launch.
1: I feel like when talking about all of that, there are like kind of many lessons you can learn from that. So I have a question for you both.
0: Ooh.
1: What's the most significant lesson you've learned in life so far?
0: Wow, that is a loaded question. Most significant lesson I've learned in life. You know, I can start us off. I think the most significant lesson I've learned is to create like my own opportunities for myself and advocate for myself. Since I was younger, I always loved to do a lot of cool things. And now being in high school, there are a lot of cool projects that I wanted to start, like either advocating for ESL students and things like that. And I realized, hey, I don't see this opportunity. Why don't I just go try to create one? And it's been really cool seeing how just advocating for yourself and making opportunities for yourself with your resources that you have can change your life. And I have seen it change my life. I've seen so many cool things that I'm getting to do is just because I have advocated for what I wanted, but also made opportunities with the tools that I've had, or I've went to go find tools to make the opportunity for myself. So I would say that's one of the biggest life lessons. And of course, like love, family, and you know.
2: Yeah. Good for all that.
0: Yeah.
2: I guess one of the major life lessons that I've learned is that you're not the main character. Like, everybody else, I don't know, for, like, when I was, like, 10 or something, I would always think, like, I was the main character or something. I know it's corny as it sounds, but I'm trying to put it in a way that makes sense. Like, the world kind of revolves around you type stuff. But as I got older or something, I'm not that much older, but as you live, you see that everybody else is affected by what you do and how you talk and how you say stuff. Even the way you just look at people can affect them. So I guess I just learned to be more kind of thoughtful about what I'm doing, even though, you know, it doesn't seem like that. But, you know, just try to be more respectful and just put yourself in somebody else's position because they're thinking the same way you're thinking, that it's only from their point of view, because I can't see inside your mind and you can't see inside of mine. So just try to be respectful and, you know, treat people nice.
0: Wow, that was really good, Ben.
1: That's incredible.
0: That was some serious words of wisdom. Yeah, that was good. And to be honest with you, I really feel like you do reflect that idea that you talked about. I feel like your personality reflects what you said. That was a good.
2: You know, always been coming through.
0: Okay.
2: With some words of
1: you're very deep.
2: You guys are
0: that was a
2: anymore.
0: Deep. Yeah. I think that's I really like that statement.
2: I have a lot of onions. I mean layers.
0: Layers to peel.
2: Yeah, that's what I said.
1: Yeah.
2: So
1: like Shrek.
0: What? Like Shrek.
2: Yeah. Oh, I thought you said extract.
0: Extract. No. Yeah.
2: I'm not like Shrek. Yeah. I'm prettier.
0: Okay.
1: Yeah.
2: You don't agree.
1: The viewers can't see you, so.
2: Okay, whatever. Let's move on, guys. Okay.
1: Not the viewers. Why did I just say viewers? Yeah. The listeners can't.
0: Listeners. See. All right. See?
1: Yes. I feel like I'm still kind of learning this, but it's like the ability to like trust yourself and be able to like know how, like your body's trying to tell you something, you're trying to tell yourself something, and it can be really scary. But, like, you have to trust yourself to be able to get through this life, you know? And if you don't trust yourself, you're not going to be able to fully trust other people, and you're not going to fully be able to open up if you're not able to look at yourself and say, these are, like, my boundaries. These are, like, the things I need to work on. And you have to be able to trust yourself to be able to grow. You have to trust yourself to feel safety and feel security and trust yourself to know that no matter what, you're going to get through.
0: Oh, I love that. That's such a good lesson.
2: We're deep, guys.
0: Yeah.
2: We need to be philosophers or something.
0: I feel like, those were some really two good, like, the two points that you just made were super, I think, like, universal truths, but also truths that a lot of people, I think, don't actually take account, maybe, Or I think there has to be a lot of self-reflection to realize that and actually try to work on that. So, yeah, that was really cool. And, like, trusting yourself. That is so true. I think you can't get through anything without trust.
2: Well, I think yours was good, too. Yeah.
0: Oh, thank you. Thank you.
2: I was saying that because a lot of people kind of just let life direct them. Like, in school, you go from school to a job to a life you don't like much. Or even if you do like it, it's like all your decisions aren't made by you. So, okay, there's, like, hand signals going on, guys. Morse code. But before I was being rudely interrupted by these people.
3: these people?
2: Yeah, these guys.
3: You're grouping us.
1: Yeah, is it because we're women? Is it?
0: Oh, my.
2: Guys, you already know all my intentions.
0: Okay, Ben, do you want to continue what you were saying before we interrupted you?
2: You definitely interrupted.
0: Okay.
3: Interrupted.
2: I think I was saying... Oh, yeah, a lot of people don't make opportunities for themselves. Like, they'll see something that they like, and they're too afraid to go do that or ask about it. Or they just have something that they like, and they think it's impossible because they don't see, a way forward. But nobody ever tries, or a lot of people don't try to get what they actually want. And so they end up unhappy or just like, oh, I wish I could have done that when I was 15. Like, you're doing a lot of crazy stuff at 17. A lot of people don't do this stuff till like, 30 or something. So doing that now gets you a lot of experience, and it lets you build your confidence because you're going to have that in the future.
0: Wow, that was very, very nice, Ben. I think what you were saying, it's so true. Like looking at that linear path of life and kind of sticking to it and finding your own journey and like finding ways that you can kind of break free from the normal like rigid lines of society.
1: Yeah.
0: Mm-hmm. And almost like, I don't know, cracking your own code. Which leads me to give a quick reminder of the riddle, and then we're going to do a quick break. But before that, we have a very cool introduction. So,
1: yes.
0: First thing with the riddle. Again, the riddle is, I can be tall, short, and tiered, but that's nothing to fear. I symbolize a start to a new beginning, maybe even wheeled in on a cart. Take a knife to my heart and reveal numerous parts. So again, that was the riddle. Keep that in mind. But see?
1: Yeah, I just want to say, genuinely, music can teach us so many life lessons. And I feel like this next musician coming in today will teach us some life lessons. This is local songwriter Connor Parente, right after this.
0: Right after the break.
1: Yes.

0: Welcome back to YXL, All Youth, All the Time. Quick reminder of the riddle for the day. It is, I can be tall, short, and tiered, but that's nothing to fear. I symbolize a start to a new beginning, maybe even wheeled in on a cart. Take a knife to my heart and reveal numerous parts. So I'm excited to have a discussion on that, but for now, I'm going to turn it over to Connor.
1: Hi,
0: Connor.
1: I'm Connor. my name's Connor Parente. I'm going to be doing a couple of songs here. This is going to be my first one. It's called Going Electric. It's my song.

0: Wow. I want to give like a mini round of applause for that performance. That, I'm honestly like goosebumps.
1: Yeah. I was like on the verge of tears at one point, and I was like looking at you. I was oh my gosh.
0: Me, like,
1: I was like, what? Like, I was pulled in. Like, I feel like my soul was taken by you for a second.
2: Your soul?
1: And it's like, it, like, you feel it. Like, in your, like, it's so crazy.
0: Connor, your song, it made me, it sounds like something. Well, first of all, I'm adding that to my playlist. That was so catchy. You know what's good? When I started to like sing the lyrics halfway through the song, it was so catchy. Wow, I'm honestly blown away. I was expecting great. I was not, to be honest, like expecting something so like, I wasn't sure what to get for a first music. Wow. Starting off with a banger.
3: Thank you. A banger. Well, you can add it to your playlist.
1: Yeah.
3: It's streaming.
0: Perfect.
1: On Spotify.
0: On Spotify? Yeah. Any other platforms?
3: Everywhere.
0: Everywhere?
1: Everywhere.
3: YouTube, all that.
1: Like you have a great music video.
3: Oh yeah, music video.
0: Wow.
1: Can you like talk about the process of kind of from writing this song and like kind of the inspiration to it to like actually recording and making the music video?
3: Yeah, it's a long one. I'll tell you that.
1: As most things are.
3: Yeah, so I actually, that song came out March of last year now. Wow, it's a new year. It came out in March, and I had recorded it back in September of 2023. And I wrote it like a year before that. So it's been a while, you know, how these things go, but I don't know. It's hard talking about how you write stuff. It, at least with me, it all just kind of happens, you know, cause it's also personal. So, it's really when you're just feeling all that emotion, it just kind of, it can't help but come out of you, and that's how it comes out.
1: Yeah.
4: I have a question. How did you know you were good at singing?
3: I didn't.
4: Okay.
3: I don't.
4: You have to get judged. Mm-hmm.
3: Yeah, I don't know. I've been singing my whole life.
4: Mm-hmm.
3: I started out in local theater when I was like 7 years old.
4: Mm-hmm.
3: And I wasn't very good. As 7-year-olds go, maybe I was all right, but, you know, it's all about practice. It's about practicing and practicing and practicing and sounding really bad, first, but just trying it, just keep doing it.
0: I actually have a question. So I will say one of my favorite parts was the guitar. The guitar work was so beautiful.
3: Thank you.
0: I've played a little bit guitar in my past, so I think I have a general idea of, like, the amount of effort and time that you have to put in. But just the chords that you use, I thought it was so beautiful. And so something I'm thinking is, did you start with the melody, or did you think in the lyrics followed, or how did that kind of go?
3: A lot of the times it starts with I start with the chords, I guess. I start with a riff, something catchy. It has to be catchy to me for me to keep writing it. If I don't like it, it's scrapped. So, yeah, and then I kind of have an idea of what I want the song to be once I hear. It's a lot of just, like, noodling around until you find, oh, I like that. And then what's gonna come after this chord? You know, I sing it sometimes. All right, where's it gonna go? And then, you know, you start playing it. And, kind of think, how does that sound make you feel? And then it just kind of happens. The lyrics come kind of, I don't want to say easy to me, but I mean, that song, after I figured out that little musical bit, was done in about an hour.
0: Oh wow, hour. That is cool.
1: I think what's really cool about your music is that you're telling a story, you know. You're telling a story not only with, like, the lyrics, but, like, the music is part of that story, too. And, like, you're merging these together. And I think you're almost a storyteller in a sense. Like, we've talked about, like, storytelling on the show a lot. And I just want to ask you, like, how do you merge lyrics and music to tell like a compelling story about your life and your like almost the personal things that have happened to you?
3: That's a wonderful question. I don't know. I think it comes from, I'm always listening to music. It's always around me. I go to live music as much as I can. And so that's, like, these songs are kind of how I think about things and how I live my life. So I think that's what it comes from. I feel like that's how my thoughts sound. And so it's kind of just translating that, like, I don't know, that song specifically, I kind of wanted it to have, like, this sort of open, like, flowing kind of thing, but also kind of driving. And I think that leads to the meaning, you know, that you take from the song. Because if I would have made it slow, same lyrics, same chords, you would have thought completely differently of it. You would have felt completely different. So it's moving forward. That's kind of what I wanted to go with it, and kind of letting yourself out there. I have those open strings ringing. I have it chugging along. So, yeah, I think it's just finding something that brings you back to those feelings.
1: Yeah, I think what's really cool is you're making all these very distinct choices that basically, like, are you going fast? Are you going slow? Are you, like, where's your, like, pacing at? And I think you have, like, such a keen ear for, like, and I think it's from, like, you think in music and you feel the music. And I think it's, like, it almost feels like it's a part of you. And it's, and I think that's why people can connect with it so much. And to ask, like, another question, do you have, like, any inspirations for music?
3: Yeah, I have a whole heap of inspirations. Mm-hmm. My biggest inspiration in my whole life has been Bob Dylan. When I first heard his music, it's like I woke up and I learned what writing was, that songs weren't just something in the background, like it was something that could do something in the world. The Beatles are a big one of mine. They taught me that, like, it's an art, like, that songwriting, after I got really into Dylan, that it wasn't just about the words, it was about the song and the method of it. Bruce Springsteen, a lot of these people, off the top of my head. Yeah, that's, Green Day was the first band I actually ever got into. They were a big influence to me as well.
0: Wow, that is so cool. And hearing all of these inspirations, I also know you have many songs, so if you'd like to take us away with another one.
3: Yeah. This is a song I wrote while reading a book called All Quiet on the Western Front in school. And one of my best friends was thinking about going to the Navy at this time, and I was really torn up about these things, and so I kind of wrote this song kind of based on the book and kind of based on that. So the song's called Martyrdom.

0: don't know. I feel like...
1: Speechless.
0: No, speechless. That...
2: That was good.
0: And Ben saying that, that's a lot. That's a, that's a lot. I don't... It took me to a different dimension. I really felt like I was this movie... Like, it was like a soundtrack to, like, a movie. Like, I feel like this can be in so many places. It sounds so furnished. It sounds like it's been around for a long time. I don't know. It sounds just, like, iconic to me, the song. I that's, yeah. like, the best way I can put it.
3: It feels, like, ingrained. Yeah. Yes. Like, it's part of us. Like, it's almost like – it's, like, something that we grew up with
0: yeah.
3: almost.
0: It clicked. I don't know. I feel like whenever I listen to music, it takes me a while, but this, like, it clicked so fast, like, right when you started playing those chords and right when you got into the song. And I really, really liked how it was such a different dimension than your first piece, but it was so, I don't know, it was really transcending with your voice and, like, the raspiness, and I thought it was amazing.
3: Yeah. I just want to say that we're in a contemporary world issues class together.
4: Oh, yes, we are.
3: And, I just feel like a lot of those subjects kind of correlate to this, yeah. like, in a bit. And, like, there are so many things, like, going on in the world right now. But, like, this can speak to so many of those fears and so many of the pain of that. And not just now, but, like, forever, you know? Like, this was inspired by a book about World War I. And, like, it's just, like, so cool how you can find inspiration and then you can, like, feed off of each other in a way. And I just – you have, like, an emotional backing. Like, there's obviously, it's, like, important to you, and I think that's really cool.
0: Yeah. I kind of want to ask you, what does this song, like, mean to you?
4: What does it mean to me? Oh, tricky. I think it means, I don't know. I think it means just that, you know, we think about, you know, all this terrible stuff happening. We see it in the news, and we read headlines, and we talk about these wars, World War I, World War II, Vietnam, you know, all the stuff that's happening now. And, you know, everybody's, oh, I'm on this side's bad, you know. And I think the matter of it is that those are people out there. And that's kind of what I want. Because there's a lot of protest songs out there. But I feel like that's not something that's touched on enough, that there are people out there that are losing their lives regardless, you know. And I think that should be everyone's first priority.
3: Yeah, I think what's really fascinating, and, like, just, like, about the book All Quiet on the Western Front and, like, what you kind of really beautifully captured in your song is these are people, and it's about greedy people wanting money and wanting power, and they're using people who have families as pawns and people who have lives. And it's just really upsetting.
4: And that's what I took from, like, the perspective of that book, is that, like, you think about, you know, the German army or whatever, but this was one person. It focused on this one person and their experience, and it wasn't really about the war. It was about their friendships and what happened to them. And so that's kind of what I I wanted to convey.
3: Yeah, like, the camaraderie of it, and, like, yeah. you can feel it.
0: Yeah, I just feel like it kind of sends such a shiver, like, down when you listen to it, but it's also coming from it's really cool that you talked about this being inspired by a book. I that's so cool to me, taking, like, reading a story and hearing someone else's story and you beautifully piecing that into a song, but also it doesn't have the perspective of, oh, this is just for one person. It's like, it's a story for everybody. Anybody yeah. can take it into their life in any perspective. And I just think that's so cool. And I'm glad that we're lucky enough to hear one more song from you. Sad Wait. That it's the last one.
3: One thing before that, I just want to ask you a question. Like, where can we find you? Like, if the listeners want to find you, and then you can go into your last song.
4: ConnorParente.com is my website. It has all my social media, my upcoming shows, and it has my music and all that. If you're going to be in New Jersey at any time the next week, I'm playing a music festival there, and it's one of my biggest shows yet.
3: Congrats,
0: that's so exciting.
4: Yeah, getting to travel is really cool. So yeah, ConnorParente.com, Spotify, YouTube.
0: Yeah.
4: And so...
0: I think that is...
4: ConnorParente.com. Right.
0: Yeah, so everybody, please check that out. And then that has all your socials, right?
4: Yeah, all my socials are on there.
0: Okay,
3: and what is this final song?
4: This is an unreleased song. Those two are up.
0: A special hearing?
4: Yeah, this is an unreleased song that I wrote about. I wrote it about growing up here in Pittsburgh. And

0: That was wonderful.
1: That was so good.
2: Thank you.
0: Wow. And
1: that was a wonderful way, I think, to...
0: And I actually, before we end off our show for today, do you know the song Happy Birthday?
2: Do I?
0: Yeah. Because it's Sammy's birthday?
1: Yes, it is my birthday today.
2: It's your birthday?
1: Yes, I'm turning 17.
3: She's old.
1: Yeah, and it's the like official launch date. It's my birthday. Yeah, it's my birthday. So.
2: Wow. Well, happy birthday.
1: Well, thank you so much, guys.
3: Yep. Well, I guess we all got to sing happy birthday.
2: Here's your starting note, everybody.
1: Okay.
3: Oh, okay.
0: Okay, let's go. Let's go.
2: Hi.

0: appreciate that. And I loved being, like, getting a special serenade for my birthday from an amazing artist. Thank you.
1: We have a riddle, right?
0: We have a riddle, but we'll do a quick riddle discussion and end off the show. But, Connor, you're welcome to join our final riddle discussion while we try to crack this riddle. I'll say it one more time. So it's, I can be tall, short, and tiered, but that's nothing to fear. I symbolize a start to a new beginning, maybe even wheeled in on a cart. Take a knife to my heart and reveal numerous parts. Okay, I see Ben. Ben,
2: yes.
0: How are you feeling?
2: I know the answer. And the answer is a llama. Think about it.
1: All right. Can you explain it?
2: Yes. Look, a llama has layers, right?
0: What?
2: And

0: you can peel back the layers of the llama, like Shrek, and an onion, but mostly the llama. You can peel back the layers, and it'll be a new beginning, because when the llama it has its fur shaved, it's a new thing.
1: Okay, so I like the direction you're going down, Ben. You know, it's getting there.
2: Yeah, let's
1: it's
2: remember
0: there.
2: The...
0: I think it's there.
2: There's a little theme going on, right?
1: I want to ask Hunter, what are your thoughts first before I
3: have absolutely no idea.
1: Okay.
2: Wait, say it again.
1: Okay, let me say a theme first. So it has to do with the birthday.
2: Okay.
1: It has to do with a birthday. Okay, ready? I can be tall, short, and tiered, but that's nothing to fear. I symbolize the start to a new beginning, maybe even wheeled in on a cart. Take a knife to my heart and reveal numerous parts.
3: I have it.
2: Okay.
1: Does everybody have it? Do you guys want to do it on three?
2: Yeah.
1: Okay. One, two, three.
0: A llama.
3: Pinata.
1: Oh, interesting.
0: See? What is a pinata? A llama.
3: It is a llama.
0: You guys were bashing me. And
1: interesting. So
3: he's going to the core of the pinata.
1: Wait. Yeah. No, pinata works, but that's cool. My original answer was cake.
3: Oh.
1: Like
0: so much
1: tall,
0: worse.
1: Tiered, and then.
3: We were all thinking pinata.
1: Yeah. Because also for like, I was thinking with new stars, like marriages, when you're at a wedding, like you have your cake. And then pinata also works though, because a knife, like I was thinking you cut the cake, but like batting
0: it.
1: Oh, I love that.
0: So when he says it's cool and I love that, but when I say
1: well, you said llama. Can we
0: What's
1: make that
0: the
1: clear?
0: Difference? What's the difference?
3: See,
1: can we make that clear?
3: We all have different interpretations,
0: okay,
3: but they're all right.
1: Exactly.
0: Look, guys.
1: I love that. That
0: I was
1: cool
0: shamed.
2: Let's combine them all to a llama pinata.
0: No,
1: llama
0: not
1: pinata. Very cool. Well,
0: I said it first. I deserve the most credit.
3: I think I agree.
0: Yeah.
1: Oh, I agree. Okay. So I think that's a great way
2: we'll give it to you.
1: To end
0: thank
1: out
0: you.
1: Our first episode. Again, Connor, thank you for coming on. It
3: thank
1: was
3: you for
1: great.
3: Having me.
2: Thank you for giving us context to your... songwriting.
1: We were talking about context earlier this episode, so Steve was trying to
3: context is everything.
1: Context is everything. Say that. Please tune in next episode in YXL. We may have some more special guests, and
0: maybe.
1: We're even going to talk about some social justice.
0: Maybe.
2: Controversial stuff.
1: Controversial social
0: Not
1: justice.
0: Me,
1: so thank you so much for tuning in, and we will see you next time.

0: Hello, everyone. Welcome to Off the Record, live on Youth Express. I'm your host, Uma Pathay.
1: And I'm your host, Ira Pathay.
0: And let's dive into another exciting episode focusing on robotics and specifically Girls of Steel, an education outreach program based right here in Pittsburgh. So to start off, when I think about robotics, I don't immediately think about teamwork or creativity or empowerment. I think about Star Wars droids, either saving the galaxy or accidentally causing chaos. But the reality of robotics today is way cooler and way more human than Star Wars makes it seems. But I think robotics is really about problem solving. It's about combining creativity, engineering, and teamwork to tackle real-world challenges. And it's where coding meets design and where trial and error isn't failure. It's actually part of the process. And that's why programs like Girls of Steel are actually so important.
1: Yeah, for a long time, women were overlooked in STEM fields like engineering and robotics, not because they lacked the ability, but because they lacked the opportunities, access, and encouragement, and obviously representation. So Girls of Steel exists to change that. They create a space where young women can explore robotics with confidence, build technical skills, and see themselves as engineers, programmers, and leaders. It's not just about building robots, it's about building opportunities. It's about empowering girls to step into fields where they were once underrepresented and say, I belong here. Through mentorship, collaboration, and competition, they're shaping a more inclusive future in STEM.
0: So today, instead of talking about robots taking over the world, we're talking about robots helping open doors. And I'm really excited to welcome my guests from Girls of Steel to share their experiences and the impact that they're making today. And with that, we have some very special guests here today from Girls of Steel to share their experiences. And hi, everyone. I'm so honored to have you on the show today. Could each of you please give us a quick introduction? Aria, why don't we start with you?
2: Yeah. Hi, my name's Aria. I am an FTC student at Girls of Steel. I've been there for the past 2 years.
0: That's great. Thank you for coming on the show today.
2: Thank you for having me.
3: Hi, I'm Rushi, and I'm an FRC student on the data science team at Girls of Steel.
4: And I'm Abby. I'm a mentor. I've been mentoring Girls of Steel for about 3 seasons now, so happy to be here.
0: Yeah, thank you guys so much for being here today. I'm going to get us started with a quick question, which is, how did you guys first get involved with robotics or hear about it?
2: For me, before Girls of Steel, I did some coding classes at home. Like, with my parents, we did a Python course on Replit, and there was a CMU class that I went to for coding as well. And there was some projects we did at home, like those robot kits that you can get, build, and code at home. So I did those at home as well.
3: My journey in robotics started in first grade. I was always curious about the programs my parents wrote and the circuit boards my dad built. I constantly asked questions about how everything worked. And seeing that interest, my parents introduced me to the FLL program at Girls of Steel.
0: Well, guys, that's really inspiring, and thank you so much for sharing your journey. I know I've been taking computer classes at my school this year, and I'm definitely not a gifted computer/robotics student, but I'm so glad to hear that you guys are really enjoying it and found something you're passionate about. Ira, do you maybe want to add on?
1: Sure. I mean, I'm like you, I'm not very big on robotics, but we have both taken some coding classes at our school. And also, I agree with Uma, just that it's very inspiring that you guys have found something that interests you and also something that you can sort of that also advocates for people like underrepresented in like the field of robotics, like women.
0: Oh, also, it just dawned on me right now, but can you guys tell me what FRC means?
2: Yeah. So Girls of Steel is split into 3 programs, FLL, FTC, and FRC. So FLL, it stands for First Lego League. It's like the elementary program where the students work with Legos to build a robot and code it. And then FTC is like the next step up. It's more middle school, high school, and the robots become bigger and more complex, working with like metal and like actual robot parts. And then FRC is like the biggest one almost. It's like the most complex, and it involves, like, it's one big team, and there's a lot of building in that, and that's the most, like, close to the real-world robots.
0: Yeah, thank you so much, guys. I feel like it's so inspiring to me how you have such, like, an amazing community of people with robotics, especially, like, girls. I just think that's really cool. And I guess I'll ask another question. What was your first impression of Girls of Steel?
3: When I was first introduced to Girls of Steel during the pandemic, I immediately thought that it was really fun because even though we had lots of virtual learning, I loved, like, exploring the basic programming concepts that was introduced by the other mentors. And overall, the welcoming environment really brought me out of my shell and felt confident interacting with the others.
2: Yeah, for me, when we first signed up, I was actually, like, very nervous to go. But, like, as soon as I got there, I met Rushi and Vienna, who are two, like, students who go to my school. And, like, they made me feel so welcome there, and it really calmed down my nerves. And it made me feel a lot more comfortable and excited.
0: Yeah, that's so cool. I feel like it's really cool to me how during the pandemic you actually went out and, like, found something that you were really interested in. Because I know during the pandemic, like, I was trying to skip out of gym class, like, online. So I just feel like actually turning to robotics, like, during the pandemic, or, like, meeting really supportive people is actually really inspiring. So I don't know, you guys are inspiring me a lot today.
1: Mm-hmm. Yeah, and especially I find it very valuable that it's something that you can, like, either do as a hobby or as foundations to, like, a career in the future if any of you are, like, thinking about going into that sort of stuff, which sort of leads us to another question. What skills did you gain, like, early on that you didn't really expect that you would?
2: For me, I learned about CADing, which is a program where you can design your entire robot on, and I didn't really expect to be learning about that. Like, when I first got there, I expected it to be very much just like you build the robot and you code it, but there was the designing aspect that I didn't really think about before.
3: And for me, the impact of robotics on my life went beyond the technical skills. It built my confidence, which I said before, and it also strengthened my teamwork abilities and how to cooperate with others. And I ultimately formed friendships that I value very deeply.
1: Wow. Yeah, and I know that especially in our school, like, the robotics classes that they offer that we have to take, the basic one is called problem solving. So it's not explicitly, like, robotics. So I know in that way, like, building and, like, coding, that can also help with your problem solving skills, especially because you're just constantly figuring out ways to approach new tasks. So, yeah, I thought that was valuable.
0: I guess I can ask you guys, like, I don't want to put you all on the spot here, but I can assume that robotics has a lot of, like, trial and error, and, like, does it ever bother you when, like, you've tried something a lot of times and you can't get it right, or is it more like when you get, like, more motivation from it?
2: Yeah, it can get really frustrating when you, like, keep trying to figure out what's wrong and it constantly, like, just does not work, but it, like, when you figure out the problem and you're able to fix it, it feels, like, really good. Like, we're able to figure out what happened and you learned something from that. Like, you know next time that you should not do this because you know it's not going to work.
3: I feel like despite having, like, making lots of errors in the process, it is, like, okay, this is really repetitive. It is the process that is more valuable because it's the teaching, the learning that improves us, and to know that, okay, so this, if this wouldn't work, what if I try this other thing? And it overall helps us learn more.
0: Wow. It's really cool how you guys see trial and error, because I feel like if I did robotics and I kept messing things up, I would probably, like, throw my robots against the wall. But I feel like, I guess it's a great way to learn about, like, how trying more things and, like, improving your patience or motivation. And I guess I'll ask another question, which is, you both were beginners at some point. So how do you think Girls of Steel helps support beginners who are just trying out robotics?
2: Yeah, so my experience when I was a beginner, like, it was my first year last year. So they put me on a team with other people who had done the robotics for, like, a year or two. So I could learn from them, and they could help me understand what was going on. They didn't put me on a team with other, like, people who were completely, like, beginners and brand new to the team, which really helped, like, make me understand what to do, how to do it.
3: Yeah, like, what Aria said really is really what I want to say. But my first time experience, it was, like, kind of scary, obviously. But then I realized, wow, there are, like, a lot of friendly people here. So, like Aria, I just got used to it in some way.
0: Yeah. Thank you guys so much. And we actually had a listener just text in a question, if you guys would be willing to answer that. And it was, you talked a bit about FRC before. They were wondering, what kind of problems are you solving currently at your level?
2: So we aren't really solving problems. What happens is there's a game that is announced every year, and we build a robot to complete tasks and challenges for the game, which helps get us points. And we use that robot that we build to compete at competitions. And essentially, like, we build the robot to compete and try to get as many points as we can according to the tasks and challenges that are given to us.
0: Wait, I'm curious now. Can you tell us a bit about your project that you recently did?
2: Yeah, this year, the game for FTC is that there are, like, plastic balls, and there's a shooter, and we essentially have to build a robot that can intake the balls and shoot them into the goal. And there's many, like, small things, like, additional details, like, if you are able to get the balls to shoot in, like, a certain color order, it can gain you more points. So yeah, that's the game this year.
3: For FRC this year, it is very similar to FTC. The alliances, which is, like, groups of teams, they would compete against each other and shoot, like, foam balls into the hub, which is also, like, a goal during whenever their alliance hub is active, and shooting more of these fuel, they're called fuel, would gain a lot of points. And whenever you reach certain thresholds at certain competitions, it would gain lots of ranking points, like supercharged and transversal, I believe. But yeah, those are the ones that can gain you ranking points, which, like, based on the name, it gets you on a higher ranking on the leaderboard, along with hanging on the tower, well, climbing the tower, which would, if you gain more than 50 points because of climbing the tower, then you would also gain one ranking point. So, yeah.
0: Yeah. I would say that sounds, like, very complex, and also it must be, like, very competitive as well, definitely. But I just think, like, it does sound very complex, like, everything you just described, so it must have taken you, like, a very long time to put everything together. I'm curious, how long did it actually take you guys to do your project?
2: So for FTC, our season begins around when school starts, and when we get the game and we build the robot and work on it until around December, when we have our scrimmage, which is just like a practice competition. And we're able to learn from that and continue editing our robot according to that. And we have qualifiers in January and February, which is where you can actually place and move on to states accordingly.
3: And then for FRC, our kickoff, which is when we learn the game, starts at, like, around January. And then currently we're in our build season, and in about 3 weeks, I believe, is, like, our deadline to try to get the robot done in time to, like, at least in a somehow able to compete way, like, functioning state.
0: Yeah. And I think you both said, like, this starts up at the beginning of the school year and it goes for, like, a very long time. Like, is this an after-school commitment or, like, a weekend commitment? Or, like, every day after school, like, are you working on this?
2: For FTC, it's every Tuesday and Thursday after school from 5:30 to 8:30.
0: Wow.
2: Yeah, at CMU. And there's optional meetings on Saturdays, which is, like, an all-day meeting where you can work on your robot.
3: For FRC, you can kind of choose days that you want to go. There are Mondays, Tuesdays, and Thursdays. Like FTC, they are also 5:30 to 8:30, and Saturday is 9 to 4.
0: I feel like that's really impressive, like staying after school so long to work on this. Like, you both must be like very passionate about robotics and really love it, because like, I know this isn't related to robotics, but Ira actually, like, she's in her school's musical this year, and she also has to stay, like, at school till 9 p.m. Tech Week. So I know for me personally, like, you must really love doing something if you're staying at school so late for it. So I find that really impressive.
1: Yeah, and I think that just goes to say how hardworking you guys are, just, like, after hearing, like, the games that you guys were, like, had to, like, the like build tasks for like the robots to complete the task just goes to show like they're very complex, and I don't think I would be able to do that. So good job, guys. So that sort of leads us off into our next question, which I sort of wanted to ask, which is, why do you think programs like this matter for young people, especially like you guys?
2: I think it's very important because it can show people, like, it can introduce them into the STEM and give them opportunities that they might not have known that they would actually turn out to, like, love. And they can find that out at a younger age, which is why it's very important.
3: And I think this program is, it actually matters. It does matter a lot because it really empowers younger people. And especially like women who have historically had less representation in this field. So empowering like these minorities is like really meaningful, because essentially they get represented basically in the STEM field.
1: Yeah, I feel like those were, like, both really, really good answers, especially, like, the representation and empowerment of women, which I feel very strongly about, too. And also just introducing some kids into, like, robotics if they would, like to consider that as a possible career choice in the future, or just, like, a fun hobby if they're interested in that sort of thing. So going off of that, I think we are going to cut to a very quick music break right now, but we will be back very shortly. You are listening to Off the Record with Uma, Ira, and Girls of Steel live on Youth Express. Up next is a quick song. Thank you. It's funny how

0: Hi everyone, welcome back. That song was Lost Ones by Lauryn Hill. You're listening to Off the Record with Uma Ira and Girls of Steel live on Youth Express. So if you guys are enjoying the conversation so far and would like to ask us a question, you can call in with the number 412-200-5975. If you want to ask Girls of Steel a question or enter the conversation. So I guess now we're going to talk a little bit about what Girls of Steel does and how robotics works. So I'm going to ask you guys a question now, and it is, how do teams typically decide on a design or a strategy?
1: So for FTC teams, online there's starter bots and example robots that are available. Like, there are other teams who build a basic robot in like 24 hours, and we're able to use their designs to see like what they did good and what we think we can use in our robot. And FTC, there's also FTC starter bots, which are like, they are given to us at the beginning of the season, which is a basic robot which can do almost everything that the game has, tasks-wise, and we're able to use that if we want to help, and we can tweak it to meet what we want to do.
2: What does a typical build season sort of, like, look like? Like, I know you said throughout the school year, but, like, how much of the year goes to, like, what part?
1: Yeah, so the first couple weeks are mostly fixing a design and, like, finding out exactly what we want to do, our strategy, what we want to focus on. And then after that, for the majority of the time, it's building our robot, trial and error to see what we like and what needs to be fixed, and coding our robot to be able to quickly do all the tasks if and for coding, there's also an auto period, which is basically where the robot runs by itself without any drivers. So there's that part that we have to code as well. And then all the controls on the driver hub, where the drivers actually control the robot. So we have to code all of that as well.
3: And for FRC, our design team would start by making a CAD model of the robot before handing it off to the mechanical electrical team to begin building. At the same time, our programming team would be starting to code on a simulation website or platform, I believe. I'm not sure. And then us, for strategy and data science, we would make graphs and plots and drawings, basically, of what we believe is, like, important to the game this year, and basically hand it off to the drive team, which they drive the robot during teleop period, so they could focus on doing those tasks to gain more points.
0: It definitely sounds like there's a lot of teamwork that goes into this. Like, you're relying on so many different, like, parts of a system that you guys have, and there's a lot of relying on your teammates. And actually, I was also wondering, like, in terms of problem solving, like, what happens if something doesn't work or something doesn't go your way? Because I know there's definitely, like, a lot of steps or, like, a lot of people that you have to rely on, especially.
1: Yeah, so if something doesn't work, typically, we first find out, like, what exactly is causing the issue, like, whether it's a coding issue, whether it's wiring, a mechanical part's broken. And according to that, we try to fix what's the error, like, by testing out new things or making a prototype of something new, according to the error, to try to fix it.
2: Yeah, and in that, I'm sorry if I cut you off.
3: No, okay. You didn't.
2: Yeah. But I feel like in that sense, it sort of, like, shows how, like, failure goes to, like, be a very good way of, like, motivating factor of, like, learning and, like, learning new skills and, like, how to do different tasks. So sort of, like, going onto that, how do, like, competitions also help students learn?
1: Yeah, so competitions, when you get there, obviously, it's to see how your robot is doing compared to other teams. And you can also see other teams, the design they're using, the strategy they're using, and you're able to see how you can change or tweak your robot according to that to make your robot better. And just in general to see where your robot stands compared to other robots.
3: Yeah, the competitions push us to really solve problems under the pressure and adapt quickly. Many times, our FTC team, our robot would suddenly, like, malfunction in the field.
2: Yeah.
3: And then we would have to change our strategy and play more defensively in the game.
1: Yeah, like last year, it was our second or third qualifier. One of our motors stopped working on our robot. So we were trying to, first figure out, really quickly what was the issue, what was causing our robot to, not drive properly, and then to see what we could do to fix it before our next match happened.
0: Yeah, Arya, I was actually going to ask you guys if you had a story about, a problem and how you overcame it. So you definitely nailed that part of it. But we also have Abby here today, and she's a mentor for Girls of Steel. And Abby, I was wondering, not to put you on the spot or anything, but I was wondering, if you could tell us maybe what steps it took to become a mentor or kind of, what you do as a mentor. Give us a brief description of it.
4: Yeah, absolutely. It varies a lot. We have, I don't even know how many mentors Girls of Steel has, and we all fill in different kind of roles on the team. So my background, I actually did these programs when I was in high school, so I have a little bit of background there, but we have mentors who don't. And mentors help with everything from mechanical and programming to also the business side of our robotics team, where we have mentors who help us run our social media and track our finances. And manage all of the travel for competitions and all of that. I kind of do a little bit of everything. My job is in software, and I was planning to do that when I started mentoring, but Girls of Steel has a software mentor who's just fantastic. So I've been bouncing around. I know I've helped Arya's team a lot this year with, we've been kind of reprogramming their robot in Java. I do a lot of on-the-fly troubleshooting, which is one of my favorite parts. I love the problem solving, so.
0: And kind of building off that, how does it feel for you when you see, new people or, girls actually joining robotics and, really enjoying it? Or, has anything changed for you since you became a mentor?
4: Mentoring is my favorite thing in the world. I tell people I have a younger sister, and mentoring this robotics team is like having 50 younger siblings. So I really like watching students learn things, and they also teach me things, right? I didn't know how to use a drill press or a CNC router before I started on the team, and half the time when I'm asking someone for help, it's a student, which is just fantastic how awesome these students are.
2: Yeah, it's really inspiring how much you can, learn from other people, even if they're younger than you, and how, inspiring it is to see other people start to, take the path that you, followed too, and go into, obviously we're talking about, representation, fields that are underrepresented for women. And so I know you were talking a little bit about the social media side. Do you guys have any, social media handles that you would like to just say right now?
4: I think it's at Girls of Steel Robotics on just about everything. Mm-hmm. I know we have an Instagram and a TikTok, so.
0: Nice. Listeners, follow them.
4: Yes. Yes.
2: Okay. Thank you.
0: I guess I know Abby talked a little bit about, how Girls of Steel feels kind of like a family, for the students part of it. Do you guys feel like Girls of Steel is a great way to, make new friends or, meet lifelong friends in a way?
1: Yeah, so it's actually, really nice. You become friends with almost everyone there because you have to work with them for one thing at least, because there are students who are able to help very much in one particular area. For FRC, I know that there's a coding lead, a mechanical lead, design. So even as FTC students, we can go to them to ask them for help, and we just become friends like that too.
3: And being in the different sub teams of FRC really kind of forces you to become friends with everyone, especially the people in your sub-team, because you obviously need to work with them to reach our ultimate goal. So the collaboration just this year had allowed me to make lots of friends with people I never thought I'd be close with.
0: And I feel like it also relates to, like, being surrounded by like-minded people, because I know from personal experience, like, I lead a few clubs at my school, and when I meet people that actually have, like, similar interests as me or actually really committed to a certain thing, it feels really nice to be surrounded by those people. And I feel like with Girls of Steel, like, especially with girls in robotics, I feel like it must be really nice to be surrounded with people with similar interests like you guys. And I guess I can ask, is there any, this is kind of a complicated question, but, like, are there any roles that exist beyond, like, coding and building? I think you guys talked a bit about this, like, social media managing and stuff. Are there any, like, roles that you want to kind of elaborate on in a way that we didn't talk much about?
1: Yeah, sure. So there's sub-teams that we all choose what we want to do, where there's finance, where that team, the students on that team, work on the finances of the group and do some outreach parts, too, to, like, fundraisers. There is FLL mentoring, where we can, as FTC and FRC students, we can mentor the FLL students and help them with their competition.
3: Yeah, FLL is part of the slightly bigger sub-team called Outreach. Outreach is, so it's like a team where we do other, like, events around the Pittsburgh area, for example, where, for example, we would build mini robots with other kids in, for example, libraries and YMCAs. And then there's the media team, where they handle the social media platforms for Girls of Steel to promote us. And then there's the awards team, which like, they focus on trying to allow students in the organization to, so basically just the team as a whole, to earn more awards during competitions or other really cool events that I haven't really gotten a chance to go into but would like to someday.
2: Yeah, well, right now we're like halfway through our show, so we're going to cut to a very quick music break, but we will be back very shortly. You're listening to Off the Record with Uma Ira and Girls of Steel live on Youth Express. Up next is a quick song. Thank you.

0: Hi everyone, welcome back. That song was Telepatia by Kaliuchis. You're listening to Off the Record with Uma, Ira, and Girls of Steel live on Youth Express. So if you guys are enjoying the conversation so far or would like to ask Girls of Steel a question, you can call in with the number 412-200-5975. And now we're going to get a bit into women in STEM and empowerment because I know that's a really big thing Girls of Steel stands for. So I'm going to ask you guys a question now, which is, why is the representation of women in STEM still such an important issue in current day?
1: Currently the STEM fields in general are still very male dominated. Even in like our robotics at first, if you go to competitions and look at the teams, you'll see that if it's a mixed team, typically there are more boys in that team than girls. And yeah, the field in general is also very male dominated.
2: Yeah, and seeing girls in technical roles shows that we belong in these spaces, and being surrounded by other girls who lead meetings, take charges of projects, and contribute technically is really inspiring to me especially, because whenever I go to my dad's company, all the programmers that work on technical stuff were mostly male. So seeing more women in this field made me think, hey, maybe I can do this one day too.
0: Well, that's really inspiring. And I know Ira and I are both on our school speech and debate team. And I know when we go to competitions, like, we do see a lot of boys, but like recently a lot of girls also compete. So I think it's just really nice to see like the increase of girls competing in things like STEM or speech and debate. And I really think that's amazing. I guess we can talk a bit about like Girls of Steel specifically. Like how do they specifically empower girls?
2: So how we run meetings is that the girls, they would like decide when our everyday meetings would be held, and the leads would organize events and take ownerships of real projects. And overall, just all of the girls, they're all very like, how do I say this? They're all they take charge of everything and contribute technically. And just that is very inspiring in my opinion.
1: Yeah, the students, like the girls at Girls of Steel, take a big leadership role. They run meetings within sub-teams or a meeting with the whole group. And within the FTC teams, which are smaller, they take ownership of what they're doing. They have to lead their project and make sure everything gets done on time, which is really important too.
0: Yeah. And Arya, you're talking a lot about like how these girls are like leading and running their programs and everything. Like, I feel like your confidence must have like gotten a lot better, or like, I guess I can ask, like, how have you seen students' confidence improve through this program, and maybe have any stories?
2: Personally, I'm a new member in the FRC team, so we're, because of how supportive the members of Girls of Steel was, I felt more confident in my ability to, for example, look around the game manual to form more strategies and tell apart like which elements of the game would be most important to use as our strategy as a team for competing in the competitions.
1: Yeah, and for me, like when I work on my robot, I primarily code. And when I did it last year, when I started coding, I realized like, oh, I'm kind of good at this. So it really like built my confidence, like I can take on tasks and tell my team that like, yeah, I can do this and I would be able to work on it and be able to get it done for them.
0: Yeah. And I can assume it probably also helped your leadership a lot, because I know you both talked about how there's a lot of leadership opportunities, like not only in robotics, but in like finance and media. So I find that really interesting as well. And I guess this is a bit of a complicated question, but have you ever faced any like stereotypes or doubts in these STEM spaces? Like if you've ever went to like a competition before, and like how do you feel like you can kind of overcome that?
1: Yeah, this didn't happen to me. I think this was one of the other FTC teams, but at one of the judging sessions, the FTC team was asked that, like, why are only girls on your team and why not guys? And it just goes to show, like, some people just don't believe that girls are able to do this by themselves.
2: Yeah, I'm from what I remember, during my first year at FTC, I was asked that exact same question Aria said. It was really uncomfortable for us because we're trying our best to empower women in this field. So suddenly being told that we should have guys on our team really for us feels like it's defeating the purpose of the organization.
0: Oh, that's amazing. Like you guys are actively like breaking down these stereotypes with Girls of Steel, and you're like breaking barriers with all the work you're doing. So I find that really inspiring, and like that's just really you guys are actively like doing these things to help empower women. I just find that really inspiring, and I'm like actively learning lessons from that. And I guess like you mentioned stereotypes before, like how does being in that supportive environment kind of change your experience?
1: Yeah, being on an all-girls team, it makes it a lot more comfortable. Like it makes you feel like you can do a lot more and take on a leadership role or do like help support the other people, and everyone at Girls of Steel is very supportive of you as well, which helps boost your confidence.
2: Like what Aria said, seeing the other girls taking charge and leadership roles allowed me to like think, how can I also do this? Can I somehow, like maybe not now, but later, can I also take on these leadership opportunities and be able to take on more work that I originally thought that only, like since I was wired into thinking that maybe only guys are able to do this, but after being in Girls of Steel, I realized we can do this too.
3: Yeah, I think that just goes to say how, like, having, like, that sort of supportive environment and, like, people in, like, other girls in, like, technical roles just shows you that not only, like, guys can do this, everybody can, because if somebody, like, can get so good at it and not be a guy, then, like, that just shows, also, I forgot what I was going to say there, but
0: I can add on quickly. Okay. I just wish, like, at my school that we had something like this, because I think it's such an amazing opportunity, and to anyone that's listening, like, if you're interested in Girls of Steel and robotics, like, definitely go check it out. Like, it's an incredible opportunity. And, like, based off this entire show today, you can just see how inspiring and amazing it is. So you should definitely go check it out. Okay, Ira, we can go back to you.
3: Yeah, anyways. So, like Uma was saying, go check them out. But I was going to talk a little bit about how, like, that supportive environment especially helps, like, foster, like, if you have an interest for the like robotics, it can also like help you sort of like develop that interest into like skills or, like maybe a hobby or like possible career opportunities, but it also just helps you like develop the love for like that sort of thing too. Like I know in like various extracurricular activities. It's always very, very good to have support, like people supporting you no matter what. Thank you, SLB, and the people at SLB. Thank you for always supporting us. But also, another example is, like, how we have our speech and debate team. So, like, I know, like, a lot of people don't, like to argue with others, like, in debate, but I can definitely speak on this.
0: Like, I do a lot of congressional debate, and often the girls in congressional debate get told that they're being very aggressive or overly aggressive, and I absolutely hate that, because when you see guys that are being loud and yelling their points, no one's ever telling them that they're being aggressive. So I feel like opportunities like Girls of Steel, like, it's just so amazing because you're actively empowering women. Like, I feel like it's just wrong to tell a girl that they're being overly aggressive when they're sharing their opinion on a matter. And you always see things like this happening so often.
3: Yeah, and having that, like, supportive environment in, like, that activity especially helps you, like, make a recovery from, like, when somebody, like, throws, like, a dig at you. Like, you're so loud and aggressive. Having that, like, supportive environment to come back to and, like, keep encouraging you to, like, keep on, like, trying again and, like, getting better is also very valuable. And obviously, like, we were talking about, like, making friends at Girls of Steel, so that's also very, very good and valuable for you too, lifelong friends. So I think that sort of leads us into, like, another question.
0: Wait, sorry, did you guys have anything you wanted to say before that? Okay, Ira, you can continue.
3: Yeah, so how do you guys think Girls of Steel helps students, like, find their voice and, like, sort of, like, develop their interests further, like I was talking about?
4: I can answer that from the mentor's perspective. I mean, we have some statistics from our award team that, like, I think 90% of our students go into STEM degrees when they graduate, which is frankly phenomenal. And even if they don't go into STEM degrees, like, knowing all of that is really valuable. Even, like, just because you're not in STEM doesn't mean that the problem-solving skills that you learned aren't valuable. I think in general it's just being able to, like, learn and grow in a place where you feel safe and comfortable to speak up, I know is really valuable.
0: Yeah, so guys, I feel like we're going to use these last 10 minutes to kind of wrap up the show, maybe talk about, like, the impact, future, and some advice that you guys have to give. So I guess, how has being a part of Girls of Steel shaped your goals in the future, if you've thought that far already?
1: Yeah, for me, it has really, like, drove my interest in robotics, and it led me to want to go to biotechnology, like the biotechnology field, where it's basically where robots are used to perform

0: like a career in the future.
1: Wow. That's incredible, guys. Like, based off Girls of Steel, like, maybe in potentially going into STEM futures, like, I just think that goes to show how important Girls of Steel is like, in, like, shaping your confidence or, like, your passions to actually go into these STEM fields. I think that's so cool. And I guess I can ask, like, what do you guys hope Girls of Steel looks like in the future? Or
2: I hope that more girls are able to join the program and find interests based on joining it, and that they really enjoy doing it. And I hope that it also, like, shapes the future in a way where more girls get involved in STEM fields.
0: Yeah, I hope that the organization would continue to empower young people, like causing, like giving, like more diversity to STEM-related fields and new technology to assist the teams on competitions and the endless possibilities that could be created or innovated by the minds of teens, basically.
1: Yeah, I guess I can add on, like, if the three of you had, like, a singular message to tell young girls who were interested in STEM, what would that look like?
0: I would tell young girls who are curious about STEM that you don't need experience to start, just you need curiosity. You belong here, and you can't let anybody tell you otherwise.
2: Yeah, I'd say that even if you're nervous to join or try it, like, you should definitely still try it. You never know, like, how much you could turn out to love it and how good you could be at it.
3: Yeah, I mean, I think Arya and Rushi covered it. You can do it. Do it scared. Even if you are scared, we're here to help you.
1: Well, okay, everyone that's listening, take this advice. Keep that in mind if you're interested. And I guess don't be afraid and just go for it. But this kind of goes away from the future and advice, but we did have another listener question, and it was, do you guys use AI to help with any of these things?
2: We, at least I use AI when I'm coding and I'm, like, not able to figure out what to, like, how to do something. I sometimes do go on AI and search up, like, what are tips to that I can use to do this and, like, how to code it.
0: Yeah, just a few days ago, our data science team, us, we ran into a problem about when coding graphs, and using AI, we were able to solve the problem eventually, and the graph was coded successfully.
1: Wow. Yeah. I mean, yeah, to answer the listener's question, yeah, that's what they use AI for.
4: Yeah, and I think that goes to show how AI, like, I know it has, like, a very negative connotation, especially, like, now around, like, the times that we live in, but it goes to show how AI can be used, like, in, like, different fields in a productive way, not necessarily in, like, a way using it to, like, do everything for you or, like, cheat or things like that. So AI can be very productive when it's used in the right way. I actually have two last questions for you guys. But first, can you tell me a little bit about how students can get involved with Girls of Steel, if they would like to?
2: Yeah, there's a Girls of Steel website. It's girlsofsteelrobotics.org, where they're able to go on and learn more about Girls of Steel and enroll for the next session if they would like.
0: Yeah, the website is somewhere where they can learn about the different programs that we offer for multiple ages and grade levels, and based on, like, their probably experience and grade level, people can choose which program they want to be enrolled in and could start diving into STEM, I guess.
4: Yeah, and if Uma doesn't have anything to ask, I would like to ask you guys one final question to sort of close up the show. Okay, we're good. So my question is, would you rather fight one duck-sized horse

0: or like 10, no, like 100, one horse-sized duck or 100 duck-sized horses. You can have a weapon, but it needs to be under 1 square foot in area.
1: Wait, I'm trying to imagine a square foot. Give me a sec.
0: Like, not a grenade. Like, nothing that is conventionally labeled as a weapon. Like, you can have a pencil, but, like, not a grenade. Or, like, an axe or something.
2: But you could stab the horse-sized duck with a pen.
0: Yeah, that's why I'm saying. But it's not conventionally labeled as, like, a weapon. So,
3: maybe. I'd probably choose the horse-sized duck, because it's easier to hide. Right?
0: What do you mean,
3: hide? Yeah, you can go into, like, a small space, and then the duck is too big to come in.
0: Well, you have to like fight it though.
1: I mean, a bigger sized duck just means more area to stab, you know?
3: Yeah.
0: But it's kind of like, what if it like eats you? Like, what if it like bites you?
2: Abby,
0: it'll like
2: Abby, any thoughts on your question?
4: 100 is just too many. Like, if it were
0: what
4: 10
0: if I make a
4: 10?
0: Yeah, what if I make a 10?
4: That'd be hard. Like, how puntable are they?
0: Like, pretty. They're like duck sized. Like,
4: yeah, I don't know. I don't
0: what
4: think
0: if
4: I
0: it's
4: trust
0: 100,
4: my fighting skills in general.
0: What if it's 100 rat-sized ducks? Like tiny, like mouse rat sort of New York subway. Not the New York subway ones, those are really big.
2: I mean,
4: this raises so many additional questions. Where are you getting all of these tiny ducks?
2: Yeah.
0: Well, they just spawn from my portal.
2: Okay, well, I guess it's up to the listeners, guys, if... keep this question in mind. I mean, you could code a robot to fight it.
0: That's always
2: a possibility. Yeah. But I mean, did you guys have anything that you wanted to add on before we wrap up the show? Like any last words?
1: Not really.
3: No.
2: Yeah. Good. Okay. Well, thank you guys so much for being here today. And I hope you enjoyed all our talks about Girls of Steel and your experience, and maybe not the duck-sized horses. But yeah, thank you so much for being here today. To all the listeners, if you're interested in Girls of Steel, like, go check out their social media. They mentioned that before. If you're interested in STEM or robotics. And yeah, you're listening to Off the Record live on Youth Express with Uma, Ira, and Girls of Steel. And you can stream these live and recorded productions on Youth Express. And thank you so much.
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7: A place in rural Butler you wouldn't know about. If you venture to the more populous nooks of this town, a crescendo of dirt bikes growling as they tear down dirt roads, the riders with overgrown mullets with a Confederate and Trump 2020 flag in each hand will fill your ears. But here, it is quiet. I remember the day my grandpa and my cousins built this swing set from scratch. Then it wasn't as quiet. My cousins and I ran to the pumpkin patch, ignoring the damp grass that clung to our bare feet, eager to see what pumpkin had our name etched into the premature skin. Here, in this place that now only lives in the past, your senses never grew unstimulated. There was a sizzling of hamburger from the farm past the algae-congealed pond on the grill that harmonized with the persistent hammering of tools on wood that will soon be more than a blueprint, that will be turned russet from the years of perpetual use and then only occasional use. Often, there's a sharp pop of a gun, which only momentarily interrupts our adolescent giggles. But now, it is quiet. With the exception of cows mooing in the pasture past the discarded daisy truck that now holds dust-covered hay, and the occasional litter of kittens, the chirping of birds exclusive to rural places, their notes drifting across the autumn breeze and rattling the trees, and the creaking of the swing. It has been years since we had a pumpkin carving reunion, as my grandparents can't keep up with the bustling of people sprawled in miscellaneous corners of their house, and my sister and I are the only ones who visit semi-frequently. I pumped my legs against the chill wind to get the view I desire, committed this routine to memory, just as these birds have their symphony. The swinging back and forth fills my lungs and is dispelled into a plume of steam from my chapped lips. My knuckles are white and have a tension building in them like the steadiness of the beams holding up the swing. And when I see the red barn, I know it's worth it. In the absence of constant appraisal, like suburban trees, these trees have painted themselves every hue of warmth. Plenty of autumns have passed since this swing set has risen. The grass that was once beneath it succumbing to a dusty patch. The absence of dozens of pumpkins in the garden that no longer exist is well observed. But I have learned if you propel yourself against the rural wind, there will always be a red barn and a sea of fire, then laden in snow, and then immersed past recognition in thick foliage, no matter how much has changed.
8: In March of 2020, my dad made it very clear that this was not a vacation, we were not going to travel the nation, and being responsible meant we were going to stay locked in our house until school restarted in 2 weeks. The next morning, almost before I woke up, my brother and mom were in a packed car heading down to Savannah, Georgia. But not me, my dad, and my sister. One fire pit, a whole creation of a recipe book, and 3 days later, my dad, sister, dog, and I were piled into our second car and on the road. Savannah housed two families who we were close enough to that I called them my cousins. But we only really saw one after Savannah told everyone to shelter in place. So when I think about the pandemic, I don't think about sanitizing groceries or homemade pot lid masks. I think about the Denisons. The Denisons' house had a marvelous ensuite that we called Hotel Denison, where the five of us stayed for months. In that suite alone, we had too many adventures to recount. I got sicker than I have ever been in my life and became exiled there. I sprawled pathetically over the couch and watched every episode of The Good Place while eating butter between Ritz crackers. Everyone thought I had COVID, but the test, which was the first one taken by anyone we knew, came back negative. One night, my brother came in later than the rest of us, decided it was too hot, and turned the thermostat to the coldest thing possible. My mom yelled at me in the middle of the night for getting up again and again to get more blankets. My dad said that he had a dream that he was camping on Mount Everest, and when he woke up, he realized it wasn't a dream and it was his reality. A hands-off rule on the thermostat followed that fateful night. The rest of the house, in whose mayhem I gleefully joined after I was freed, was impeccably clean but bursting with too many bodies. 4 adults, 7 kids, 2 dogs, 1 cat, 1 hamster, and our Roomba named Eli, which was one of the essential things my mom brought down from Pennsylvania for some reason, traipsed over and around each other for months. The Denison's oldest daughter brought her Russian boyfriend, whose name was unfortunately also Eli, home for the first time on the same day my carload of the family arrived. He sat in the nearly standing room only dining room as we all talked over each other and fed the snuffling dogs under the table scraps. I don't think he fell asleep that night knowing who was related to whom. The days were full of Zoom video calls. Everyone carving out their own semi-quiet place to turn off their mics in peace. In the afternoons, we fought over Wi-Fi scrappily, me begging the boys to stop playing Fortnite for 1 second so my audiobook could load, and my sister texting her friends incessantly, until everyone had to turn everything on airplane mode because one of the dads had a very important meeting. We would spill into the yard for Capture the Flag tournaments, or be forced out to weed. That house hosted the Great Minecraft War, the In-Home Chopped competition of 2020, the hide-and-seek snitch incident, the Carol on the Highway incident, the highly contested Settlers of Catan game of 2020, and the spinning hammock game which resulted in my brother bleeding profusely from the head and us saying our last goodbyes before my mom told us to stop being dramatic. He wasn't even granted a hospital trip. That old house holds more of myself in its cracks and baseboards than any other house besides my own. I was lucky enough to scoot out and back up to Pittsburgh before they started renovating it. I was not trapped into sanding hardwood floors or scraping off popcorn ceilings. The last time I was ever in that house was COVID. It was sold without my consent, and the new owners began to defile it immediately, painting over the buttercup siding in real estate white. They will never know the perfect hide-and-seek spots or the precise angle to hold your phone for it to pick up just a tiny bit more signal. They won't remember the number of squid chips boiled over that stove or how the great Minecraft Peace Council of 2020 went down. But that's okay. I will. This is Mary Bartels reporting from the Youth Media Center at SLB Radio.
9: I'm Jalinta Hauser. I'm from City High at 12th grade 17, and my poem is just called Me. I am a girl who is envied, a girl loved by many, and a girl that doesn't find herself in any. I love my hair to stretch beneath the earth, my lips huge, but only purpose is for words to exert. Eyes elegant enough to determine worth, but sadly, the perfection of my face sometimes stains my shirt. My body is a brown canvas that imperfections appear, hiding what's over-sexualized sometimes in the things I wear. Since I'm the standard pretty, it's the only thing for which they care, I swear. I wish intentions were clear because not everyone deserves the nice personality I have to share. Beauty is subjective and fragile. It is stemmed as it stands alone in a field of others. Alone in a crowded room, we all know the feeling. But when we feel this, we're not noticed. As opposed to beauty, who is the one that stands out amongst the others, it is against its will and out of its control. Beauty is in the eyes of the beholder, but why can't beauty hold themselves and own themselves?
10: Hi, my name is Lila Catherine. I attend Taylor Alderdice, and I'm a senior. I'm going to be reading A Verbal Portrait. Curt smile. She hasn't learned how to give a proper one. Dark brown hair with previously painted streaks peeking out underneath. Melancholy lingers behind skin. Faces are said to hold past. Her hands are open to let go.
8: In March of 2020, my dad made it very clear that this was not a vacation. We were not going to travel the nation, and being responsible meant we were going to stay locked in our house until school restarted in 2 weeks. The next morning, almost before I woke up, my brother and mom were in a packed car heading down to Savannah, Georgia. But not me, my dad, and my sister. One fire pit, a whole creation of a recipe book, and 3 days later, my dad, sister, dog, and I were piled into our second car and on the road. Savannah housed two families who we were close enough to that I called them my cousins, but we only really saw one after Savannah told everyone to shelter in place. So when I think about the pandemic, I don't think about sanitizing groceries or homemade pot lid masks. I think about the Denisons. The Denisons' house had a marvelous ensuite that we called Hotel Denison, where the five of us stayed for months. In that suite alone, we had too many adventures to recount. I got sicker than I have ever been in my life and became exiled there. I sprawled pathetically over the couch and watched every episode of The Good Place while eating butter between Ritz crackers. Everyone thought I had COVID, but the test, which was the first one taken by anyone we knew, came back negative. One night, my brother came in later than the rest of us, decided it was too hot, and turned the thermostat to the coldest thing possible. My mom yelled at me in the middle of the night for getting up again and again to get more blankets. My dad said that he had a dream that he was camping on Mount Everest, and when he woke up, he realized it wasn't a dream and it was his reality. A hands-off rule on the thermostat followed that fateful night. The rest of the house, in whose mayhem I gleefully joined after I was freed, was impeccably clean but bursting with too many bodies. 4 adults, 7 kids, 2 dogs, 1 cat, 1 hamster, and our Roomba named Eli, which was one of the essential things my mom brought down from Pennsylvania for some reason, traipsed over and around each other for months. The Denisons' oldest daughter brought her Russian boyfriend, whose name was unfortunately also Eli, home for the first time on the same day my carload of the family arrived. He sat in the nearly standing room only dining room as we all talked over each other and fed the snuffling dogs under the table scraps. I don't think he fell asleep that night knowing who was related to whom. The days were full of Zoom video calls, everyone carving out their own semi-quiet place to turn off their mics in peace. In the afternoons, we fought over Wi-Fi scrappily, Me begging the boys to stop playing Fortnite for 1 second so my audiobook could load, and my sister texting her friends incessantly, until everyone had to turn everything on airplane mode because one of the dads had a very important meeting. We would spill into the yard for Capture the Flag tournaments, or be forced out to weed. That house hosted the Great Minecraft War, the In-Home Chopped competition of 2020, the Hide and Seek Snitch incident, the Carol on the Highway incident, the highly contested Settlers of Catan game of 2020, and the spinning hammock game, which resulted in my brother bleeding profusely from the head and us saying our last goodbyes before my mom told us to stop being dramatic. He wasn't even granted a hospital trip. That old house holds more of myself and its cracks and baseboards than any other house besides my own. I was lucky enough to scoot out and back up to Pittsburgh before they started renovating it. I was not trapped into sanding hardwood floors or scraping off popcorn ceilings. The last time I was ever in that house was COVID. It was sold without my consent, and the new owners began to defile it immediately, painting over the buttercup siding in real estate white. They will never know the perfect hide-and-seek spots or the precise angle to hold your phone for it to pick up just a tiny bit more signal. They won't remember the number of squid chips boiled over that stove or how the Great Minecraft Peace Council of 2020 went down. But that's okay. I will. This is Mary Bartels reporting from the Youth Media Center at SLB Radio.
11: This is Holly. I'm in 11th grade at Montour High School, and you're listening to Youth Express. Catch the future.
12: Now, it's a pleasure to have Persea Williams with us. We're going to play a piece that she did as part of our social justice documentary intensive last year. And we'll talk about it in more depth after listening to it. But I just wanted to introduce you first so folks will get a little bit of an idea of your perspective. So if you could sort of mention your age, the community you live in, stuff you like to do. You know the drill.
13: So my name is Persea, as he said. I'm 16 years old and I live in McKees Rocks. I really like going shopping because I feel like shopping is just therapeutic, and then I can just find whatever I want. I also like coloring, so like it's either if I use a coloring book, like a physical, or I just use one on my iPad. So I really like coloring. And I love listening to music, too.
12: Interesting that you picked those. You know, there's a term, retail therapy, and I think it's true. It can be fun. Do you prefer to shop in person or online?
13: I prefer both because sometimes online shopping is better than going in person because person can just be hectic. Like the lines could just be out of the door and then you couldn't pay me to sit and stand in that line. So I prefer online shopping better.
12: I do too, although I sometimes go down the rabbit hole of getting, you know, comparing and contrasting, and before you know it, I will have lost track of time. And coloring is fun, isn't it?
13: Yeah.
12: Are there specific types of things you like to color?
13: So, like, on my app, on my iPad, it has, like, different categories. And, like, they have, like, flowers, pictures of, like, zodiac signs. And they even have, like, a Disney and Marvel. So I'm mainly in between a Disney and Marvel one.
12: Nice. Well, we are going to listen to this piece that Persea produced, and I was trying to remember the exact date. It's from 2023, and we finalized it around August. So this one, it's not very old at all. It's just 5 months or so. It's called Death by Social Media. Anything else you'd like to say ahead of its play, or shall we just let it stand on its own?
13: We should just let it stand on its own.
12: Okay, so here it is. It's called Death by Social Media, Persea Williams. And then when we come back, we'll talk more about it.
13: It's not always easy to think about gun violence, but I want you to imagine it. What do you see? Here's what I picture. Two teenagers are standing at each end of a bridge. One person is shooting, one is being shot. Now that we are no longer united, the bridge is collapsing. Children who lose their friends have to deal with the trauma, and children who lose their lives won't have the chance to live out their dreams. Specifically, teen gun violence is a major concern in the city of Pittsburgh, and it mostly affects Black and Brown residents. This has to be addressed. Family who lose their children to this disease wonders why this keeps happening, and is it ever going to stop, or is it going to continue ripping families apart? Beginning of the COVID era, Pittsburgh has seen a dramatic increase with shootings and homicides. For example, 2021 brought a 40% increase, with it being one-third of teens, and this trend is continuing. In June of 2021, the city of Pittsburgh saw about 27 shootings. Why do teenagers kill each other? It has a lot to do with the economic disruption and the systematic racism, which came to light during the pandemic.
14: Just the sheer availability of guns, the number of guns we have, the ease with which you can access them as a young person, which is by definition illegal.
13: Josh Fleetman, campaign director for Ceasefire PA, shares his thoughts on why gun violence in the greater Pittsburgh area is happening. The availability of these firearms is causing them to become a quick, accessible tool to violence, which is why teens are using them to hurt each other. Social media is also another major factor for violence. Some older people don't understand how social media plays a significant role in why teenage violence happens. For example, some adults don't know about beefing. Someone would post a picture with a caption that disrespects dead relatives of people who they don't like. Teens also call it dissing the ops, and often ends violently. It starts with the constant exchanging beefs on social media. Teens end up taking it to local places in the city of Pittsburgh, such as Kennywood, downtown, and even schools. Those who are involved are left traumatized. Around the city, public places are forced to respond with strict rules due to all the violence, but what teens really need are places where they feel are safe and welcoming.
15: The community needs more support. The community needs the help and outreach program and continue to try to support and to create programs for these youth.
13: That was Robin Gray, who is a hair artist, entrepreneur, author, and motivational speaker, who also lost her oldest son, Trevor James Gray, in July of 2007.
15: They have nothing to do. They're watching TV. They're seeing in other cities how things look like it's okay to have guns, to carry guns.
13: In reality, the majority of what they're watching is fictional, and they think it's possible for them to live the same way. But in result, it leads to jail or even worse, death. It's important to address these issues and work towards creating a safer community for everyone.
15: To support these young men and women who are going through violent times within our neighborhood. So they just need more support when it comes to the community needs more support. The community needs the help and outreach program and continue to try to support and to create programs for these youth.
13: Local organizations and educational institutions can play a crucial role in addressing and preventing such issues in the city of Pittsburgh. However, in the end, it all comes down to the new generation. Youth must speak out against these issues and become a part of the solution so our family and friends can thrive in the future. From the SLB Radio Youth Media Center, this is Persea Williams.
12: Persea, I just realized I asked you to do something that would be hard even for me to do, and that is sit and listen to yourself. I'm used to it. More so than you are, I suspect. How do you think? I think you sounded awesome.
13: It's been a while since I heard it, since it first been played, and I think it was amazing.
12: Yeah, you did a great job. I hope you'll do more stories like this one if you get a chance. We'd love to work with you more. So I was, and I forget the term you used, but disrespecting people who've passed and, mm-hmm. and families. What was the term again when you make fun of somebody who's passed away?
13: I think I said it was called dissing the ops.
12: Like, yes.
13: Yeah. Yeah. So that's a common word now in my generation because that's what, you know, teens like to do to get back at people who they don't like, so...
12: What a horrible thing to do to somebody. It can't possibly, I mean, cutting up and teasing is one thing, although that's not always cool, but to make fun of a lost family member, I just can't imagine. Why do you think people would do that?
13: I mean, I feel like people would do that so they can hit them where it hurts, and then that, like, makes them more engaged and, like, to hurt each other. So I feel like dissing people's relatives shouldn't be a thing, but it's kind of sad that it is a thing. Like, and how can we stop it? But now people can't stop it because it's going to keep going because they want to hit them where it hurts the most. So,
12: and it kind of is almost like an arms race. Things just elevate and get more and more forceful, I guess. Have you thought about strategies it must cause a lot of stress, and I'm sure you'd like to eliminate it, but it would be hard, I think.
13: Yeah, it's going to be hard because first it has to stop between the two people who's doing it, because honestly, there's no reason for it to keep going back and forth on social media and about something that's stupid. So, like I said, it has going to have to, like, stop with the person. I think, you know, they should, like, start taking time on herself, like, mental health, and, like, evaluate their situation and say, okay, so what's the problem and how can I stop this? Because now this is not only just affecting me, it's affecting other people who I am friends and family with.
12: Do you think that what happens on social media ends up impacting what happens in real time when you're with people face to face?
13: Well, from like what I'm seeing, no, because there's like people are two different people on real life and online, so it's kind of hard to compare, but people who are in real life who, you know, go back and forth, I guess, well, it depends on a person, because some people might actually take result in what they do in real life from online. But like I said, people are two different people on real life and social media. So I feel like some people just don't care anymore. But yeah.
12: Yeah, and that's a tough question. I'm not sure how I would answer that. One thing I would think about, and I know you a little bit from having worked with you, Perseo really from day one had the spark about her, making it clear I couldn't wait to see what she would do. And I think one important aspect of life is to be consistent and true to yourself, to behave the same way regardless of what situation you're in. I mean, you might be formal or informal, but your character should be constant. But in the online world you just described, is you could end up developing a very different personality online than, you know, people will say stuff hiding behind a keyboard that they would never say directly to somebody's face ever. And that must create a lot of, I would think, mental health issues for both the person expressing themselves as well as who it's targeted. Have you seen stuff like that?
13: Yeah, like I had to learn because also like schools and like jobs are watching. So I had to learn like I can't say certain stuff on social media, and then you can't like post certain pictures. So I guess that's like it's similar to like what gun violence like and like the beefing like. It's just like two different situations. Like somebody can be online saying, oh, I want to fight you X, Y, and Z at this spot, but when they see each other in person, it's like nothing's happening. So I just feel like going back on social media is just pointless, because now everyone can see what you're doing, and then that can get authorities involved, and then you probably don't want that to happen. So I just say, like, probably just stop.
12: Yeah, and it also, even if what you post on social media is authentic and accurate and maybe even fault-free, since it's there forever, you change as a person and might not want a potential employer or anybody else to see your whole life on display like that. I'm glad you brought up gun violence again, because you started quite effectively in your piece by asking us to imagine gun violence. What I can't imagine is how that would impact you. You're 16. At the age of 16, the closest I came to thinking about guns was our school had a rifle team. I wasn't on it, but they had a team, you know, for competitive shooting. In your life, I would imagine you need, I mean, you hear a gunshot and you wonder what's going on. Can you talk about that a little bit?
13: And
12: yeah. I don't mean personally. I'm saying in your life. I mean, as a 16-year-old in general, gun violence is very real.
13: Yeah, like, it's kind of sad that now, not only me, but other, like, teens my age have to worry about, like, okay, so if I go to school, is there going to be a gun brought, or, like, what's going to happen? Like, am I safe around in the school area? Because, like, I feel like a lot of schools now should be more considerate of, like, doing school shooting drills. But it's kind of sad, because if someone, like, who goes to the school decides to bring a gun, it's kind of sad because they know all of the procedures and drills. So it's kind of scary to think about that. But, like, it's kind of sad because now we don't know what's going to be in our future, because we're seeing things on social media that deals with, like, guns and, like, so like, how are we going to be able to move forward with that? So I feel like now at this age, we shouldn't be have to worry about that.
12: If you had unlimited resources, including cooperation, do you have any idea of what you'd do to solve the problem?
13: First, I will see, like, what's the main reason for why we're using guns? I can understand, like, protection, but, like, with, like, laws saying you're able to have a gun at this certain age, but, like, I will go see why, like, underage people are having weapons that I'm pretty sure they don't need to be using. And then I will just try to see and talk to, like, the people who's higher up and see what can we do about gun violence, and specifically in the city of Pittsburgh.
12: Those are good thoughts, really good thoughts. I can't believe how quickly our time has gone by. I know you're getting asked this a lot, but have you thought about what you want to do once you graduate?
13: Yeah, so when I graduate high school, I want to be a marine biologist.
12: How come?
13: Because I just found the love with water, and then I was looking for, like, jobs I can do with water, so a marine biologist just popped up.
12: That's, I hope you get there. I'm sure you will.
13: Yeah.
12: You seem to me like a person that will accomplish whatever she puts her mind to. Your piece is terrific. I want to remind other people listening, if you missed the piece that Persea Williams produced, you'll find it at neighborhoodvoices.org, and it bears repeated listening. It holds up really well. Anything else you wanted to say before our time ends for this morning?
13: I would just say, like, if any parents or kids are listening, like, don't portray yourself on social media as a bad person, because, like I said, people are watching, like, schools, teachers, and everybody else is just watching. So you should want to be able to uphold the same personality you have in person and online.
12: Wise advice. Thank you, Persea, and especially for being here live Saturday morning. I would imagine there are other places you could be right now, so I appreciate your being here.
13: Thank you for having me.
12: That's Persea Williams, who is 16 and currently a student at Swickley Academy. Well, we have four writers with us, and the first thing I'm going to do is just ask each of them to introduce themselves to you. Please let us know where you go to school, your age. If you have any shout-outs, this is a perfect time to do it. And we'll just go from right to left, and we'll start with Dylan. Good morning.
16: Good morning, everyone. I'm Dylan Dunlap. I go to Chargers Valley Middle School, and I don't really know what else to say. I really haven't really been able to do much lately because, you know, COVID and all that stuff. I wanted to do golf, but I'm not in high school yet, so I'm not able to sign up for that. I have taken an interest, though, in making games, actually, video games. I really like those. I don't really have any, like, big engines to work with. The only thing I can work with right now is Scratch, which is like a web browser, like baby's first game development tool.
12: Yeah.
16: But in high school, I signed up for game development, which is there. They'll let me use Unity so I can actually make good games.
12: Excellent. Excellent. What grade are you in now?
16: Eighth.
12: So you'll get more opportunities. Do you play golf now?
16: I go to the driving range sometimes with my dad. My mom got me, like, this digital golf thing that I can use to, like, track my swing, and that really helps out.
12: I'll bet. I'm not a golfer, but it's a lot of it's in the follow-through, I think, at least from what I read.
16: Always got to keep your eye on the ball and stuff.
12: Well, great. It's nice to meet you. Let's find out who's on your left.
17: Hi, I'm Emma Finnerty. I'm in eighth grade, and I'm 14 years old. I'd probably like to shout out my Oma and Pappy, who I hope are listening. And, yeah, that's really it.
12: Great. Well, it's nice to meet you. And then sitting next to Emma is...
18: Hi, I'm Julia Finca. I'm a 16-year-old. I go to Winchester Thurston. And, let me think. I would also like to say thank you to my grandparents, who I wrote this story about, who will not understand what I'm saying because they don't speak English, but yeah.
12: Well, that's a great preview of what we're going to hear. Nice job. And then our last student with us today is?
19: Hi, I'm Grace Fritch, and I'm a senior at North Allegheny High School. I'm 17 years old. And I'd just like to say, like, thank you to all my English teachers that have encouraged me with writing in the past.
12: So let's talk about learning to write. What do you think, what's the secret to becoming a good writer, do you think? And anybody can jump in.
16: I think the secret to being a good writer is just do you. Like, don't care about what other people are telling you to do. Like, you got to do it this way, you got to do it that way. Like, who cares what they say? Just do it your way, and it'll turn out great.
12: It's a good observation. Anybody else have any thoughts?
18: I would agree with that fully. I'd also say that something that's really important is if you're not interested in writing something that you're choosing to write in your free time, just don't. I wouldn't invest in that. I would really go after what excites you. Like, for example, I started writing a piece about a woman in Latvia in the 1800s, which I know nothing about, but the research process really excites you, and I think going after those crazy ideas is what helps keep you having fun.
12: Any other thoughts about how you get to be good?
19: Yeah, I'd say, like, just keep writing stuff. I a lot of times will ask my friends for, like, prompts. I'll just say, like, hey, give me a color, give me a place, whatever, and then I use that to build a story, just to, like, give myself practice with using different inspirations.
12: You anticipated a question that I was going to ask, Grace, which is, what do you do when you're stuck? Or how do you get started? And if there are any tricks to that. And Julia, you seem to perk up Emma, as I said that. Is it hard to get started sometimes?
17: Sometimes it is. I usually like to just look around and base stuff off of what I see. Like the writing that I brought today, I wrote about a car crash that I saw. So, yeah.
12: So you'll just look for inspiration in the world around you sometimes. And then Grace mentioned just getting a prompt from somebody can be helpful. Anything else?
16: I think if you want to start writing, like, just go for it. Like, just start, like, jotting down ideas, and eventually something in your head might just click.
12: It's a good thought. Anything you'd like to add, Julia?
18: Yeah, I agree with that. Honestly, I was listening into what everyone else was saying just now because I get stuck when I have assignments and it really frustrates me. But I'd say kind of browsing the internet, like when sometimes if you just go on random websites that have like those top 10 craziest car crashes or anything, sometimes you'll find something that kind of sparks your imagination.
12: Something random that just might inspire you once you see it.
18: Yeah.
12: Well, I'm excited to hear what each of you brought. And would anybody like to be first? Dylan, do you want to start? Okay. Tell us what we might need to know, if anything. Do you need to tell us any, give us any context?
16: No, not really. There's really no context to it.
12: Okay, whenever you're ready, this is Dylan Dunlap's work.
16: Okay, so it's called That Dreaded Day. The forest is dark and cold, trees dripping wet from the storm that had come a day ago. Oh, that dreaded day. I have not eaten in at least 24 hours. Ugh, I can feel my muscles shriveling already. Oh, what I would do for just a morsel of food, and to think that I wouldn't be in this situation if it weren't for him. He betrayed us, sold us away, all for money. People's desire for money makes me sick, but who gave him the money and for what reason, you might be thinking. Well, I'll tell you. I'll tell you about that dreaded day. It all started a couple of weeks ago. A simple family man named Dave was in a perfect, comfortable situation. Food, water, wife, kids, everything. But no, he wanted more. He was such a selfish man. Oh, yes, he was. He wanted to live like a king and be rich and famous. Well, he got his wish, but we all paid for it. One day, when he was going to fetch water, a wizard visited him and said he would grant him one wish. Obviously, he wished for riches. So he got his wish. When he arrived home, all the money in town was in his house. But guess who didn't have money? Us. That wizard took all of our money and gave it to this man. With none of us having money, we couldn't afford anything. We were kicked from our homes and forced to live on the streets, but Dave didn't care. He got his wish. Nothing else mattered to him anymore. Yesterday, a storm came by and gave at least half the town hypothermia. This led to a lot of families, as well as me, abandoning town in hopes of finding shelter from the elements. Many perished along the way. Now you know what happened on that dreaded day. The day many people lost their homes and their lives, as well have lost my home. And death may not be far off. If anyone finds this, please be kind to those who claim they're from the village. And let this be a lesson to those selfish, heartless beings out there that I dare not call human. If you are like this, change your ways, or it may not be good for your neighbors.
12: Wow. That sounds like a note somebody left that
16: gets
12: found.
16: Yeah, I actually left the initials, John Finman, the person who left this. I forgot to mention that at the end. My bad.
12: Oh, no, that's, well, it was apparent to me. Do any of you have any comments on what you just heard?
18: I really like the imagery of the trees with the dripping water.
16: Thank you.
12: You mentioned, and I don't know if I would have reached this conclusion on my own or not, but you had mentioned your interest in gaming, and I almost see imagery of a game as part of this in terms of survival.
16: No.
12: Yeah, I just see it. It's funny. I like the story that's there. Anybody else have anything to add?
16: Actually, what inspired me to write this was, at the time before I was writing this, I had like seen a lot of news headlines and stuff about Nintendo just doing a bunch of bad stuff for the community. You know, like, they hold this like official tournament for one of their games, and their grand prize for the grand winner of the official tournament was $25. And not even like cash. It was credit for their digital storefront. That was it. And they didn't even give it to them. Like, the person who won the tournament still didn't get their cash prize.
12: That's not much of a reward from them. Well, thank you. That is Dylan. Why don't we just go? Do you want to go next? We'll just sort of go around the room. So next up, we have Emma Finnerty at Chartiers Valley also. And Emma, tell me what you would like to share.
20: All right.
17: I wrote a story about a car crash, as I said I saw. I was at a writing camp at the time that I wrote this, and we were given a bit of a prompt as well. So I'll just start. My writing is called The Crash. I said, she said, the last thing she remembers is the slam of the brakes, the way the cars connected like Legos, blending into one another, the dark red splattered on the seats like watercolor, the darkness as if someone turned out the lights, the way they strained to escape, but many escaped to another place. They were all so close she could see the whites of their eyes, and she cried as she saw their faces turn ghost white. She said she can't remember the pain, only the sorrow in her best friend's eyes. I'm sorry, her best friend had yelped, trying to pull back from the roaring flames of the small explosion. And then they locked eyes for a moment. Tears burned down her face as she cried, praying that the nightmare would end. And that was the last time they spoke before the lights went dark. She woke up days later to see a building of lights of her hospital room beaming down on her like stage lights. She sees scars and burns on her legs. She didn't recognize herself. But as she turned and saw her best friend, she, too, burned, but still she saw her face. The girl cried to see that they had made it through. She sat up, wincing, to realize that only herself and her friend had made it out. She heard an obnoxious beep of a heart monitor and an old disc with a scratch. She saw the blue dress, the color of a robin's egg, and the soggy red bandages just holding on to her cracked skin like a wet rag. Then, out of nowhere, she heard crying and turned to see her mother opening the curtains that surrounded the beds. You're okay.
12: Wow, that was pretty amazing. That was based on your seeing this accident?
17: I didn't see all of it. I saw some of it. It wasn't as severe as I made it sound. I over-exaggerated a little bit.
12: Well, that's your right. Any comments at all on...
16: I really like the imagery used and, like, the big words really helped me, like, feel the impact of this crash, you know?
12: Yeah, I like the imagery of the Legos fitting together, too.
19: I liked all the metaphors to describe the imagery, like comparing the blue of the dress to a robin's egg and all those.
12: Yeah. Have you ever been closer to an accident than the one you observed?
17: Not really. I've seen a few, not crazy, but if you look through the back window of my house, we're really close to a highway, so you can always sometimes see accidents back there. That kind of inspired it as well.
12: Yeah, you captured the notion of an accident really, really well.
17: Thank you.
12: It makes you think as you listen. That was Emma Finnerty, and we have Julia and Grace to go. Julia, do you want to go next?
18: Yeah, for sure. So just for a little bit of some background information, this is just a short excerpt from the introduction of my piece about my grandparents, and it's titled The Sun Deck at My Grandparents' House. So yeah, without further ado, I haven't seen Omi and Opa for years. Traveling out to the rolling hills in Rhineland, Germany was too high risk for my father during the pandemic. I never really bonded with either of them, honestly. Sure, I learned German and ate all the Flammenkuchen and Kartoffelklößen I could manage while there, stuffing my face with the rich, hearty meals my Oma put her soul into. But I never really felt like I understood them, or that they understood me. When I told them about my college goals, they weren't following in accord until they heard the words Princeton through the phone during our ritual Samstag FaceTimes. Opa was born in Köln and moved away during the war while his father fought, but the army he fought for was never disclosed in the deep, dark cellars of their suburban German hillside home. I never had the guts to talk to them about it. I mean, they're Catholic Germans. It's no mystery what army they fought in. But what should I even call my Omi and Opa? That sounds almost barbaric of me, but how can I distinguish my German family from my Jewish-American identity? I remember the first time I heard about what the Germans did to Jews like me in the war. It was at Sunday school. I was under a dark blanket fort with my classmates, assembled for storytelling. The teacher pulled us all in close, reading to us a picture book about a young girl during the Holocaust. My eyes fluttered silently when the teacher bluntly explained what Germany had been. It felt impossible to me. All those years I had gone to see my very own family in that same place where people like me were killed, and no one had said anything. I was a mix of the predator and prey of the Holocaust, and no one cared to warn me. Not my mom, my papa, my oma, opa, or anyone. But why is that? Why wasn't the topic of one of the largest world occurrences ever brought up?
12: Wow. That's incredible to think that you... I don't think I've ever met anybody with that kind of conflict in their family history. Are they still living, your oma and opa?
18: Yes, they are. I haven't been able to see them for a few years because of the pandemic, but I'm planning on seeing them this summer, which I'm excited for. But it's really interesting going to their house and seeing, like, photos and things such as that, and also walking through the town that they live in. And like one year I went on a tour with my aunt of the city, and there were a lot of different like anti-Semitic statues and things that were pointed out, and it was just interesting to see all these things I hadn't seen before, but with this lens of the fact that like my family was involved on two separate sides of World War II, like kind of, it was a new lens, for sure.
12: Yeah. Are you able to talk to your grandparents about these issues?
18: I have not spoken to them about this. They actually don't know that I wrote my scholastic piece about this. They just know it's about family. And so that'll be, I plan on speaking to them about it, of course, but it's a hard topic.
12: It sure is. I think you covered it really well. Any other thoughts that anybody would like to pass along to Julia?
17: I think it was amazing personally with all of the different like dialogues and adding in the German, especially because I'm currently taking German. So I understood a little bit of that, not all of it, but it was really interesting to hear.
18: Thank you.
12: Yeah, I liked the German too. I've taken enough that I could recognize... let's see, we had potato something in there, right?
18: We did, yes. It's like potato balls, kind of, like dumplings almost. You knew it, yeah.
12: Any other thoughts?
19: Yeah, I really liked the way you were able to weave in, like, some of the background stuff, like, in the telling of, like, a current moment in the way you were going through the story.
18: Thank you.
12: Nice job. Anything, Dylan, or...
16: No, I don't really have anything to say.
12: Yeah, it's great. So let's go to our final story for today. Grace Fritsch, who is of North Allegheny. What did you bring?
19: I brought an excerpt from a story I wrote called Strange Science. And just for like a little background for what happens before this, these three friends are on a bridge, and one of them falls off the edge of it, and... the person whose perspective it's written from jumps off the bridge to save her friend. The water broke over my face, and I took a gasp of breath. I started coughing, but I knew I couldn't stay here in the middle of the water. I looked around to see that we had drifted about 200 feet further from the bridge, but still in the center of the river. Police lights flashed on the shore. Kicking with all my might and fighting against the current, I moved towards the lights. I don't know how I managed to do it, but after an indeterminate amount of time, I made it to the shore. I dragged Tessa up over the rocks, careful not to bang her head. Shocked policemen ran forward, shouting instructions to each other. My mind was filled with fog and exhaustion, made my limbs go slack. An EMT rushed to my side, helping me find a place to sit far from the water. I shivered uncontrollably in the front of the cold water that dripped from my hair and clothes. The EMT draped an insulated blanket over my shoulders. Three more carried Tessa onto flat land and began CPR. Water spluttered from her mouth, making her cough, but the color was returning to her face. I let out a sigh of relief. The rest of the day was a blur, Marley running forward to make sure we were okay, our parents' tear-stained faces looming over us overprotectively, being moved to the hospital, though they found nothing wrong. Police asking questions, reporters gawking, and doctors pushing them all away. More questions flooded my mind. How long were we under? How did the impact not break every bone in both of our bodies? And how did I manage to drag myself and another person through the current? But I was too tired and distracted to answer them. I was a spectacle for a long time, but eventually the shock wore off, and people's interest faded. Though Tessa and Marley continued to look at me as though I was something mystical that couldn't possibly be real. What happened to me that day was scientifically impossible. I knew it, Tessa and Marley knew it, our parents knew it, the police knew it, everyone knew it. And yet it happened. The funny thing about science is that the things that seem to be breaking its laws the most are just the next step in understanding it.
12: Hmm. Nicely done. Any comments at all?
18: Yeah, I really loved how powerful that ending

0: Thank you.
1: Yeah, the imagery in the story was definitely very vivid. It really helped me get a picture and truly feel what was going on, and I really appreciate that.
0: Thanks.
2: Well, it's such a pleasure to have all of you here. Any of you have any idea what you might like to do after high school?
1: Go to college, get a degree, and I don't know. It depends on really what works out. Like, if golf works out, I'd like to go do that. But if I take more interest in game development, I'd like to eventually start my own business one day in making games.
2: Nice. Anybody else?
3: I think I want to go to college for either early childhood education or child psychology. And I definitely want to continue, like, writing on the side. So.
2: And you're getting ready to graduate this year. Do you know, are you considering any in particular?
3: I haven't officially decided yet, but definitely one of my top choices is John Carroll University.
2: Excellent. And what about you two?
4: I am not really sure what I'd like to do yet. I know for a fact that I want to start writing. Ever since I was little, really, I've wrote like little books and tried to publish them, I guess, but that never really worked out. So I'd like to try and maybe write a few books.
2: Excellent. Yeah, it's still kind of early for you. And what about you, Julia?
5: I'm also not positive, but I really enjoy nature, being outside along with writing. And I think that I recently had a guest come into our school named Robin Wall Kimmerer, who is an author. And she was talking to us about the fact that along with climate change, you need to have stories told to really get to people's hearts about it. And I think that would be something really interesting for me to do, to travel around and write about things that won't always be here.
2: That's a good thought, to be more persuasive or to help people see those things. It's really a pleasure to have all of you here. Did anybody mean to say something that they didn't get a chance to say?
1: Nah, I've said everything I need to.
5: You guys should definitely check out our full pieces on the Scholastic website. And thank you, everyone, for listening to this. And thank you to my teachers.
4: Yeah, I'd like to say thank you to all my teachers, and specifically Miss Amy Bouch for encouraging me. And yeah, thanks, everyone, for listening.
1: Thank you to my dad, who made me do this for the extra credit. And now I get to be here, so thank you very much for encouraging me to do this. And it was a pleasure to be here.
2: We have a $25 store credit for you. Thank you. Anything else to add?
3: Just thanks for letting me be on the show, and thank you for everybody listening.
2: Thanks to all of you for being here today. From the Scholastic Awards, the Writing Awards, thanks Emma, Dylan, Grace, and Julia. I am thrilled that we have a couple students about to join us right now. They're part of a Pittsburgh Parks Conservancy program. The Pittsburgh Parks Conservancy help make sure that the natural aspects of our parks are cared for. They're stewards of our parks. And today we have Talia Dubowitz and Michael Bion here from the Ella School and Pittsburgh Science and Technology Academy, respectively. Before we start, I just would like each of you to learn a little bit more about you. Talia, what do you like to do in addition to this? We'll talk about this project in a minute, but what other interests do you have?
6: I play soccer at my school. I love being outdoors. I love photography. I like taking pictures of the outdoors and hanging out with my friends and learning at school.
2: When you take photos, are you using your phone or do you have an SLR?
6: Yeah, I have a camera that I use.
2: I'm always curious about that, because as good as phones are, you still, if you're really into it, you probably want a camera too, I would imagine. At least you do.
6: Yeah.
2: Anybody you'd like to acknowledge or say hello to who might be listening now or later when this is available on demand?
6: Hello to everyone.
2: Perfect. Let's meet Michael. Tell me more about yourself.
7: I like going to the park.

0: also like photography with my DSLR, like taking pictures of cool nature that I find, and also like architecture. And also at home, I like to listen to music and read.
1: Excellent. What are what kind of music? Are there any special kinds that you like? Or my tastes are all over the place, so I probably couldn't answer that question very well.
0: One artist I'm listening to is King Gizzard and the Lizard Wizard. It's like rock music, mostly.
1: Excellent. And you mentioned reading. I like to read nonfiction a lot, although there's certain, I like biographies a great deal. Is there a kind of book you like? And you may be all over the place too in that regard. I'm just curious.
0: Yeah, I like nonfiction, but I think I'm like leaning more towards like stories of people.
1: So, what are you reading? Are you reading a book now?
0: Yeah, Crossroads by
1: If you don't know the author, that's okay. But is it a life story of this person, or is it? There's a main character in it, and it tells the story of the character.
0: I don't know. I think it's like a drama about this family. It's like set in the 70s in like Chicago.
1: That's ringing a bell to me, actually. Mm. Books are great to lose yourself in. And before I forget, is there anybody you'd like to acknowledge or thank? Or I just want to be sure I give you that opportunity too.
0: Hi, Mama.
1: Yeah, that's the way to go. I was going to say, books are a great place to lose yourself. You can, I know if I'm not careful, I can, well, I don't know if I have to be careful, but I could read a book and totally lose track of time. And hopefully parks provide that same kind of experience, provided they're well kept for. I think sometimes we just forget that parks aren't just there. People need to take care of them, or also prevent other people from not doing things in the best interest of the park. So I'd love to hear you two talk a little bit about what the Pittsburgh Naturalists program has been like. The Pittsburgh Parks Conservancy established this program, and just your reflections on it, what you've done, what you've learned, why it matters.
2: Yeah, so as part of Young Naturalist, we start with a 3-day trip to like a cabin, and we learn about nature, what the program is going to be about, and stuff like that. And then we go to the parks, and we have specific weeks. So there's like a bird week, a lichen week, and plants week, and stuff like that. So as part of the, we did a lot of stewardship. We fixed the trails. I did not realize how much stewardship was needed to keep the park so pretty.
1: Which park did you work in?
2: We were based at Frick Park.
1: So a lot of WPA trails, I think, from the 30s and 40s, or bridges, are there, if my memory's right. But what do you have to do to maintain just the trail itself?
0: One project that we did was like installing water bars. So there was this trail. It was an unofficial trail that people were using. And when it rained, it would erode the trail and like create like a gully. So we put in like a piece of wood as well as some like rocks into the ground, so when the water would flow down, it would be broken up by the rocks and it would be diverted by the wood into the surrounding vegetation.
1: So instead of having one big gushing stream that would erode the sides of this people's pathway, you broke that up instead so those smaller streams wouldn't have as much power to do that.
0: Yeah.
1: That sounds like, I mean, you're giving folks what they want. You're never going to be able to convince people not to walk that way, but it's a safety issue too. Wow. Is that a common technique, do you know, that people use? I never would have – that must be something that park rangers or park stewards just know to do.
0: Yeah, it's a pretty common way of fighting against trail erosion.
1: What other projects stick out? You mentioned lichen. And I have a sense – I seem to remember learning once that the health of lichen in a setting tells you an awful lot. It's like a good indicator.
2: Yes. It's
1: that's about all I remember is that generalization. Expand on that a bit?
2: Yeah, so it's an indicator species. So it depends on the air quality in the area. So that if you'll see species depending on the air quality. And Michael, you can also tag on if you have any other things to say.
0: If you're in a city such as Pittsburgh, there's going to be less diversity in lichen species compared to if you're out in the country where there's less air pollution.
1: So you can tell, and probably if you compare, would you look at lichen populations from year to year or at different times of the year to know what's going on?
0: Yeah. You can show how, for instance, when the Clean Air Act was passed, there was kind of a little explosion of lichen species because now the air was clean enough for these species to exist in these areas.
1: I didn't know that. And I know a lot about the Clean Air Act from other aspects, but that's not something I knew. So it's amazing. Something living in our parks can be an indicator of how well we're doing or how well we're not doing. Fascinating. What about invasive species? Is that still a big issue?
2: Yeah, I mean, we've seen the lantern flies. I don't know if you've seen them.
1: I have.
2: They're everywhere.
1: They're getting big, too.
2: Yeah.
1: The advice we keep hearing is to basically destroy them and smush them. Did you see a lot in the parks?
2: Yeah, we saw them a lot on, I think it was poison ivy. And I've seen tens of them just crowded around together when they were younger.
1: Are they hurting trees yet?
0: There isn't evidence that it's hurting native trees. One tree that it does hurt is the invasive tree of heaven, but it does hurt agriculture, crops.
1: I know a lot of people that I'm friendly with are starting to put these bands around their tree trunks, thinking that will protect them. I don't know if that works or not.
2: Yeah, I think it works, but I think it also gathers other species, I've heard. So other non-invasive species get stuck in those, from what I've heard.
1: It might be a solution that has some disadvantages.
2: Yeah.
1: Too. I think all the time, and it's probably because we have this problem in our yard, vines that grow. I remember one called a mile a minute vine that just grows and grows and grows.
2: Yep.
1: Our is that still an issue in parks as well?
0: Yeah. One of our projects that we're doing one day, there's a deer exclosure in the park, and we're removing invasive species from like trees that were planted there, so they were able to grow. And one of the species there was Mile One Minute, and I got pricked a few times by it, but.
1: Yeah, it's incredible how that grows. And then if you pull it out, the length of the actual vine and root system, if you're lucky enough to be able to get a lot of it, it's incredible. So what prompted you both to apply for and be part of this program? Because it's pretty unique. It's not like there are that many other people in the program. What got you interested?
0: I've always been interested in parks since I was a child, and interested in nature. And I thought this program would be able to, I would be able to learn more about nature and also help the parks that I love so much.
1: Excellent to hear that. And are there things that you've kind of taken away that have either surprised you or just maybe changed your frame of thinking? I'm just curious what some of the takeaways have been.
0: I've learned about lichen, which is like something I've not really thought about. And I thought it was like interesting, like how they worked.
1: Yeah, and I can just imagine how many. I'm not asking this like it's a quiz question, but the number of people it takes to maintain a park must be huge.
2: Yeah, there were a lot of staff at the Pittsburgh Parks Conservancy.
1: And you never think of that with a park. At least I don't. I think of like one park ranger. You know, that's it. And there must be tons of people planning and implementing, probably raising money to do certain things too. What attracted you to the program, and how was it in terms of what you learned, Talia?
2: Yeah, I grew up in Frick Park area, so we went to Frick Park a lot as a family, and my mom saw an advertisement for it on a flyer somewhere, and she sent it to me. She was like, you should do it. And I applied, not really thinking of anything. And I got in, and then I got very excited to do it.
1: What a great thing. Michael, you're at SciTech, Pittsburgh SciTech.
0: Yeah.
1: Have you thought, you're going into 11th grade, have you thought about what you might want to do after high school?
0: I'm not 100% sure yet, but I might go into a field that like heals damaged ecosystems, or possibly extending like a specific organism.
1: I really admire your interest in biology and living things. That was always, I have a science and technical background, more in chemistry and physics and math. I was never able to get my head around organisms. I still can't. I try, but that's a really huge skill. Is that something you've always had, or has it really only been more recently that you've discovered your aptitude for that stuff?
0: I think I've probably been interested in it maybe since like middle school, like specifically like studying that sort of thing. But I think I've always been, I've always liked going to the park. So.
1: Yeah, that's clearly from an early age. And you're in Observatory Hill. Do you go to Riverview?
0: Yeah.
1: Quite a bit. It's a beautiful park. And what about you, Talia? You're going into 10th grade, so you've got a little going into 12th grade, people aren't sure what they want to do. But have you thought about what you might want to study or what you might want to do after you get out of high school?
2: Yeah, so I think the program that we did really helped me narrow down what I really like. And before, I appreciated nature, but I did not focus on it as much, I think. So I think I love ecology and bird species, so something in the biology realm.
1: Both of you. Well, that's amazing. Will you have the chance to do this program again if you wish, or is it a one-time? You may not know the answer to that.
2: Yeah, unfortunately, it's a one-time thing, but I think we can come back as we had one crew member who was a previous young naturalist, and there are also other opportunities at the parks.
1: Oh, that's wonderful. I wanted to ask you two more things. One, is there anything you maybe wanted to say that you haven't had a chance to say? I just want to be sure I've left you space for that.
2: I mean, I think that the Young Naturalist program really did, it really helped me, again, appreciate nature and appreciate birds, lichens, plants, nature, all of that. So it really got me interested in nature.
1: So it was good in terms of helping you discover interests. And Michael, anything? You may have already said it all, but I just want to be sure you've got space to add anything.
0: Kind of similar to how Talia said about careers, I liked, they like showed us, they had like people come in from like different backgrounds, and I guess it just like showed me how many possible pathways there are to like in this field.
1: Yeah, it's good to know about that now as opposed to having to discover it later on. Well, I'm grateful to both of you for being here. There's a lot of other places you could be on a Saturday morning. Thank you. And Michael Byong and Talia Dubowitz representing the Pittsburgh Parks Conservancy and its Young Naturalists program. Thanks to Ellen Conrad from Pittsburgh Parks, who is the co-leader of the program, for making this all happen, too. Thanks so much to both of you.
2: Thank you so
1: much. Here today.
0: Thank you.
3: The Green Compass.
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4: Where we are.
5: And where we are going.
6: This is Jonah Wright.
7: This is Tiffany McCartan.
8: And this is Raymond Nelson.
7: Discrimination. Is it a thing of the past, or is it still a part of our everyday life? We asked people in Pittsburgh if they have ever been a victim of discrimination and to tell their stories.
8: We spoke to Dana Bose, program coordinator for Allegheny Youth Development, about a time where he felt the effects of discrimination.
9: It was definitely the color of my skin that got me pulled over, and everything was good, but the officer insisted on looking at my ID over and over and checking the registration on the car over and over, even asked me if I allow him to do a search of my vehicle. I guess I, you know, look like a CD character, whatever that looks like.
8: Jackie, a rising freshman at the University of Pittsburgh, shared her experience of being discriminated against in high school.
10: Going to a school where the majority of students were on free or reduced lunches. I am on free or reduced lunches as well. My mom is a single mother, makes less than $15,000 a year. But because I am a white female and because I choose to wear more professional attire to school, I was assumed to be rich. People assumed that I had a lot of money, so they would take cuts at me.
6: We also spoke with Matt. He shares how he was discriminated against because of his age.
11: When I was a freshman, now people looked at me just like, oh, you're a freshman, you're fresh meat, so you really didn't know anything. But then it turns out that many people liked me just because I was a freshman, because of the things that I can do better than some of the seniors over there.
7: Jeremy Moore, a youth activist in the gay and lesbian community, shared a story about being discriminated against because of his sexual orientation.
12: I was out at an Eaton Park with a few friends who were identifying as gay or lesbian, And a man kind of was staring at us from a distance, and we were just like, well, let's just let it go, and walked by our table and called us faggots.
6: We asked our interview subjects their thoughts on why discrimination still exists, what causes it, and how it can be fixed. Here's what they had to say.
11: You can't stop people from what they think and how they're trained. A lot of people are trained to discriminate. A lot of people are taught to discriminate, and you really can't change what people think and what people are taught.
12: What do I think causes discrimination? I think the lack of education. I feel the lack of culture we see.
9: I tell my guys all the time that they always have to watch where they're at, to watch what they say, their actions. And I hate to say it, but I also tell them, you know, watch what you wear. It really sickens me, you know, that I have to have these type of conversations, you know, with the guys, because we have come so far, you know, but you shouldn't have to tell a young man how he should dress when he goes out the house. But I would tell them to stay positive and to keep pushing forward.
8: Discrimination speaks in many shapes and forms. How are you going to speak?
4: The Green Compass was produced at the studios of the Saturday Light Brigade
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1: Well, it is now our great pleasure to welcome the first of four Carnegie Library of Pittsburgh 2020 Teen Media Award winners that we're going to be speaking with this hour. Anzu Sekakawa is here. Good morning, Anzu.
13: Good morning.
1: How are you today?
13: I'm good. How are you?
1: Thanks for asking. I'm great. What school do you go to?
13: I'm a freshman at University of Pittsburgh, but I went to Fox Chapel Area High School.
1: Now, are you getting face-to-face classes now? I think so, right?
13: All of mine are currently on Zoom, but I think Pitt's increasing their in-person classes slowly.
1: Do you know what you might be majoring in?
13: Computational biology.
1: Excellent. And I'll tell you, those are two words I haven't heard put together too much. Does it have anything to do with gene sequencing or just...
13: Mm-hmm. Yeah, genetics, yes.
1: Well, that's great. You must love both biology and math, and I would imagine computer science too.
13: Mm-hmm.
1: And I understand you also are a great artist, and Fed Up is the name of what you created, and it was an award winner for the Teen Media Awards. Can you describe it? It's hard on the radio. We did put a link to it, but can you describe the work, the materials you used, and a little bit of what it looks like?
13: Yes, so it's a self-portrait of when I was 4 years old, and it's a colored pencil portrait. And I used some yarn to crumple up into my hands, and then it strings into my mouth. So it represents, like, everything that's going on with coronavirus and the racial injustice. And I felt that I was just fed up with everything.
1: Wow. What a great work. And I'm, if you go to Anzu's Instagram page, which is pretty easy to get at, it's just anzuan, you'll see it. I think I got that right.
13: Mm-hmm.
1: And I'm looking at it. It's really something. What you see in it is, I didn't realize it was a self-portrait. There's yarn in your right hand sort of coming up to your mouth, and then yarn in your left hand. The right hand is red. The left hand is yellow. Mm-hmm. And what a great thing. What materials? You mentioned charcoal mostly?
13: Yes, charcoal, colored pencil, pastel.
1: And the detail on it is just incredible. Did somebody teach you art to help you develop this kind of style?
13: I've always just loved art. I was drawing ever since I was little. And I just picked up my skills, like, as I went. I took some art classes at high schools and some private lessons along the way, but mainly just through practice.
1: Well, it's absolutely beautiful. The shadowing, I'm trying to describe a work of art, a work of visual art over the radio, and it's never that easy, but you're wearing a pink jacket, a sort of a sweat jacket, and the shadowing on that is really good. And I think it says Lisa on it, am I right? Oh, no, USA. Is it USA?
13: Yes, it says Washington, and then there's a symbol, and then it says USA.
1: I'm looking at it from about 5 feet away, so it's not your lettering, it's my eyes. So your senior year was really cut short. I mean, what did you continue classes after March?
13: Mm-hmm, all online, and we were supposed to go back in about a month, but then that was also cut off. We didn't get a prom, we didn't get a graduation.
1: Ah, that's something. Yeah, I know. At the beginning, I think we all figured, oh, we can do this. But then when the end was indeterminate, that makes it really hard to not mm-hmm. know how long it's going to last. How was your graduation handled?
13: Well, we had individual graduations where we would go up in mass one by one. So I think the school did the best that they could in like what we were allowed to do.
1: Yeah, all in all, I think you're right. And I'm glad you chose Pitt. It's a great school. And
13: I love it there, yeah.
1: A lot of folks don't know how strong Pitt is in so many different areas. And in computational biology, that's exciting to do that. How did you even find out that such a major existed?
13: I loved computer science and biology in high school. And I was just looking at all the different fields, and I saw computational biology was a new developing field. So I figured that it'd be interesting to go into.
1: I realize you don't have your degree yet, but I'm sure you've looked at it. I would think you could do things with disease prediction and preventive measures, mm-hmm. Knowing if a person has certain attributes to their body chemistry or whatever it is you can measure so that mm-hmm. you can make lifestyle adjustments. What a fascinating thing. Well, I wish you the best of luck. And I know you've got an Etsy store. How can people best access your art? I want to be sure folks listening have a chance.
13: On my Instagram page that you mentioned at an.vuan, there's a link to my Etsy store as well.
1: Excellent. I'll make sure that we include that on our post this morning so that people can find it on our Facebook page. And I hope people doing so will consider maybe purchasing something. But at the very least, it's a good thing to do so you can actually see your art and celebrate it, because what you've created is just terrific. One other thing. Had you ever entered into the Teen Media Awards prior to this year?
13: Mm-hmm. Ever since, I think, 4 years. So I've won an award 3 times, so this is my third.
1: Oh, my goodness. You're an old hand at this. I was going to ask you what it was like to get notified, but I entered. I'm going to get... No, I'm sure it was still pretty exciting.
13: It was very exciting, yes.
1: Thank you for being able to be with us. I hope you'll keep in touch, and good luck at Pitt. I hope you'll be in classrooms soon.
13: I hope so. Thank you so much for this opportunity. I enjoyed talking to you.
1: You too. I meant to ask is if there's anybody you want to acknowledge or give a shout out to.
13: I think to all the teachers that are struggling to balance the online and in-person environment, and all the people working to save everyone's lives and just working towards a better future for everyone. I think that's what I wanted to say.
1: Thanks, Ansu. Take care.
14: Hi, my name is Denaria. I am 11 years old. I am part of Alchemy Impact and celebrate of Black History Month. I profile Michael Jordan. He is known as the best basketball player. And one of the best things I like about him, I like how he played basketball. One fun fact about Michael Jordan, he was included into the Basketball Hall of Fame in 2009. He was born in Brooklyn, New York. Michael Jordan weighed 216 pounds. His birthday is February 17th, 1963. In 1981, Jordan earned a basketball scholarship to the University of North Carolina. Now I would like to welcome Aliquippa County member Sam Gill to the B.F. Jones Memorial Library to discuss my profile.
15: I like Michael Jordan tennis shoes. How about you?
14: They're okay.
15: They're okay? You like Nike?
14: Not that much.
15: Not that much. Okay. So when did you find about Jordan? You like basketball?
14: Yeah, I used to play.
15: So you play like Michael Jordan?
14: No.
15: Not yet, right?
14: Yeah.
15: Can you shoot like Michael Jordan?
14: I really don't shoot like him, but I know how to shoot.
15: Okay, good. Surprised that you would choose Michael Jordan, but everybody liked Michael Jordan.
14: Yeah. It surprised me about how much he weighed.
15: And how tall he is, huh?
14: Yeah.
15: Of course, he's famous. Mm. Do you want to be famous?
14: No.
15: I want to be famous. There's got to be a reason why. You don't have no privacy, huh?
14: Yeah.
15: How long did it take for you to do all this?
14: It took me 2 days.
15: Okay, that's good.
14: Have you ever met him?
15: I never met him, but my brother did. My brother went to school when Michael Jordan was playing for Chicago Bulls, and he went to Northwestern University, and he worked on his foundation with Michael Jordan's mother. He had a lot of Michael Jordan gear. And also, he said Michael's very down-to-earth, a regular person, a fun guy, like to smoke cigars, but basically said he was a really nice person.
14: Do you know how old he is?
15: Gee, that's going to make me old. Michael Jordan, 55, 54. He's a businessman now. He does his shoes. He sells his shoes all over the place. And he sponsored a lot of professional basketball players now and football players.
14: Thank you, Mr. Gill, for taking the time to talk to me about my award.
15: And thank you for allowing me to ask you questions about your beautiful project.
16: It's been a pleasure to have young writers over the last few weeks. And today you'll hear from each of these students. We have one in 10th grade, one in 11th, and one in 12th grade. I'm going to ask each of them to introduce themselves. If there are any shout-outs or acknowledgments you'd like to make, please do so. Maybe let us know how old you are, where you go to school, what else you like to do. I'll leave it up to you. And we're going to start with Michelle.
17: Hi, my name is Michelle Huang. I am a senior at North Allegheny Senior High School. As for shout-outs, okay, I don't know if they're listening, but shout out to my gifted teacher, Mrs. Lombardi, for getting me through the whole writing process and a lot of writing through the college application process. And shout out to my little sister back at home, who's probably still asleep, but LOL.
16: We can wake her up. We can give her a call.
17: Wake up, Laura.
16: How old is she?
17: She is 13 years old.
16: She's probably still asleep. I've heard so many great things about Mrs. Lombardi. She seems like a really committed teacher.
17: Oh, yeah, for sure. So dedicated and also so gentle with everything, like with her teaching, even with her criticism. She's like, she'll be like, Michelle, you got to fix this. But it's more like, oh, Michelle, you have to fix this whole entire thing, which is like very appreciated. She's always right, though. So yeah.
16: Very good. We'll talk a little bit more in a moment, Michelle, but let's meet who's on your left. Hello.
18: Hi, I'm Ro Bloom Wong, and I'm in 10th grade at Winchester Thurston. I'd like to shout out my teacher and advisor, Miss Moanslate, because she's the one who really has encouraged me to submit to things and like get involved with writing opportunities, and I don't think like I would have ever submitted to Scholastic without her. And also my sister, she's 10. Yeah.
16: Do you think she's awake?
18: She is in California right now, so probably not.
16: So she might not be.
18: No.
16: What's her name?
18: Her name's Michaela.
16: Nice to meet you. And then finally.
19: Hi, my name is Catherine Peng. I am a junior at North Allegheny Senior High School, and Shout out. I would also like to shout out Ms. Lombardi because she's helped me a lot, both with Scholastic as well as other writing competitions that I've done. And I want to shout out my parents as well as my little brother, Eric.
1: Wonderful. And how old's Eric?
19: Eric is 12.
1: He might be asleep.
19: Oh, he actually has tribo practice right now, so he's playing
1: good.
19: The orchestra.
1: So he's awake with Three Rivers Young Persons Orchestras now. That's good. So let's talk a little bit just about writing in general. Do any of you have a feeling about why writing matters, why the kind of writing you do matters? In terms of self-expression or just the creative aspect of it?
18: Sure, yeah. For me, like, writing really got me through the pandemic, and I feel like talking's hard, and so if I need to, like, figure something out, I usually go to writing, and it's a, like, way to share stuff without, like... Like, you can prepare it first, so it's easier.
1: I was going to say, it's sometimes almost like a rehearsal for what you might say, because it helps you not only get your thoughts together so you can articulate them, but it helps you sort of clarify what it is that you're thinking too, right? You may discover exactly how you feel about something in a way that you wouldn't when you're speaking. Any other thoughts about that? The idea of sort of quietly thinking through things before you actually share your thoughts?
17: I super agree with Ro. Like, the whole, first of all, like, the whole process of writing is like writing, you know, getting up, sitting at your computer, typing stuff out, or writing something down on pen and paper. I think it's super meaningful because then it's like you're actively figuring stuff out, putting making stuff permanent. The stuff that was in, you know, cluttering around in your brain, you're making that stuff permanent. But also, like, the nature, like, writing, because you can edit it down, you can look at it, you can fix as much as you want, you can make it as efficient and pointed as you want, allows for it to be that much more impactful. I feel like writing is such, like, a careful art that, you know.
1: Yeah, I liked the way you used the word efficient, which I don't always hear applied to writing, but that's a really good way of putting it. Sometimes people will say concise or clear, but I know a lot of times when I write things, I really enjoy going back and seeing how many words I can get rid of or how I can make things take up a little less space. Anything you might want to add, Catherine?
19: Yeah, I think writing is, like, it's a way of expression where, like, you don't really have to use, like, your voice. Because I also do kind of public speaking as an outside activity. And so I think I appreciate writing because it gives you a voice without you actually having to vocalize anything, so you can take a lot more time to, like, edit stuff and make it sound really nice and really get across the message that you want. Whereas with, like, public speaking, it's sort of, like, on the spot. You have to know what you're talking about, and there's not really that much time to think about it, whereas with writing, you can really articulate everything the way that you want and form words into kind of your own voice, but just without speaking, and I think that's really nice.
1: Those are all great observations. Anybody want to add anything to
17: what Catherine said? Actually got me thinking, because we go to the same school and we both do speech and debate, but she's right, because when you public speak, it's like in your voice. So everything, all the listener has to do is just sit there and listen, because, like, the planning out is done, the performance is done. But with writing, everybody reads it in their own voice. So I feel like the impact is just that much more diversified and broad.
1: That's a great observation, and you've helped me just now by saying that understand I'm not a fan of books on tape or recorded books. I love podcasts, and clearly I love radio, but if I'm reading a book, I don't really want it read to me, even if it's in the author's voice. I want to read it myself, and that's probably why that intimacy gets lost if it's in somebody else's voice. Well, you each brought some things to share. We didn't rehearse this, but does anybody want to go first? We're all looking. Why don't we make it a North Allegheny sandwich? We'll have Michelle or Catherine go first. Okay, Michelle's gonna take it. And do you need to give us any context to what you brought, or?
17: I think actually my piece, if you stick with me, I think my piece will give all the context it needs. Okay.
1: Great. Okay. Is there a name to it or anything?
17: It is called Attack on Home Ground.
1: Michelle Huang.
17: Okay. At the center of an aged shopping complex in the middle of suburbia is the final destination of a minimum 3-hour drive. The Han Adam Mart, or H-Mart, is a universal hallmark of the Korean-American experience. Inside the Asian grocery, younger children squeal over labels written in their mother language. One corner of the store is always dedicated to a faux Parisian bakery selling cream-filled breads acculturated to the Korean palate. In the trunks of family vehicles, frozen foods and fresh fish are squished into iceboxes for safe transport. Everything else, rice cakes, soybean paste, and perilla leaf for both comfort food and special traditions, is stacked high until only a sliver of the car's rear window is visible. Better established enclaves have built bigger and shinier H-Marts with escalators and multi-floor food courts, but these run-down regional stores are the versions immigrant children have marked in their childhoods. Then and now, they come in search of home. Automatic doors whip open, and a teenage girl steps into the Fairfax H-Mart. Inside, temperatures drop by 20 degrees, chilling the sweat beads on her neck formed by Virginia's late-in summer heat. Early 2000s K-pop blasts from the overhead speakers as the faded perfume of seafood and fermented kimchi whiffs up her nose. Her dad remains outside, retrieving their shopping cart. Her mom makes a beeline for the produce section, tearing off a plastic bag and whipping it open with a practiced wrist flick. She disappears into the crowd of Asian aunties, lost in a sea of homogenous haircuts and neutral tone outfits. So many faces here mirror the girl's own. "Gina, look," she says, pointing to a bin of her sister's favorite chips. "These are on sale, so what if we get one bag of these and one bag of..." Bang! She slams her body to the ground behind a tower of choco pie boxes. Two more gunshots fire in the store. Bang, bang! Followed by shrieks and sobs from terrified customers. The girl feels her heartbeat in her throat, thumping in her toes, the tiles beneath her palms. The smell of gunpowder burns through her nose. Scantily keeping panic at bay, she reaches for her sister and focuses on their breathing. Hand in hand, the two sisters creep into the store shelves. A left turn and then they're running, running, running. Soy sauce, glutinous rice powder, and cans of marinated tuna whip past. Another shot goes off and their footsteps beat faster. The bulk foods aisle is a few yards ahead. That could be good. She scrambles towards it and flings boxes of dried seaweed off of the shelves. She pushes her sister in and climbs in after, placing the boxes back in front as a cover. Then, they are left sitting in the dark. Cold sweat drips down her neck, and she clamps her hands together to staunch the shaking. She hears Gina's hiccuping whimpers and knows that there are tears wetting her sister's cheeks. Now that she is given a chance to pacify her stuttering heart, jagged thoughts cut through her brain. What is happening? Didn't the shooter go towards the produce section where Mom was? Is she okay? Where's Dad? Why is someone attacking us? A few more shots sound, closer now. Gina's crying gets louder and the girl places her palm over her sister's mouth to muffle her. Dread soaks her body. Footsteps magnify as their owner approaches the shelf the girls are hidden in. It seems that every exhale echoes off of the mud shelves that conceal them. It feels like her heart is trying to drill through her chest. She freezes, petrified into a statue. Through the space between some box edges, the girl watches rusted boots turn into their aisle. Step by step, the feet tread closer until they stop in front of a pack of dried seaweed she mistakenly left on the ground. "Anni, which one do you want?" The girl blinks. Gina's holding up a spicy and cheesy version of their favorite chips. A few yards away, their mother is inspecting a mountain of purple sweet potatoes, selecting some for her plastic bag. The entrance door slides open, and their dad pushes in a rickety shopping cart. The girl looks around and sees people going about their grocery shopping, checking off lists to make sure they have all the necessary ingredients to orchestrate their favorite recipes. All of the faces are familiar. Everyone looks like her. Too many people look like her. "Get the cheese," she says as she scans the store. There are two more points of entry, doors on the leftmost wall and a back entrance near the tank of live crabs. Her eyes trail another potential escape route, this time for if the bang sounds from the back of the building. The date is March 21, 2021. New details about the Atlanta spa shooting are still coming to light. It is not a time when a Korean girl living in America can feel much at ease.
1: Wow, that was amazing. How is that fiction?
17: Yeah, this is fiction.
1: Okay, it's very realistic. Do you two have any comments on it?
18: I thought it was amazing. I think it like perfectly captured H-Mart. Like, yeah, it was amazing details and really compelling.
17: We've been there a few times. I think I know my way around H-Mart.
19: Yeah, I really, really liked it. I think the amount of detail and the emotions that you elicit are really, really good, and it's very powerful.
18: I agree.
1: When the first shot rang out, you shocked me with that. I didn't see that coming, and it really made me listen even more intently, just stop and hear everything you were saying. Now, I don't know H-Mart. Are there H-Marts around this area?
17: No. The closest Korean grocery, we have a few Asian groceries, but the closest Korean grocery we have is a small place called Sobermart. Shout out to Sobermart because we love that place. But if you want to get something more Korean or buy something in bulk, you have to drive a few hours away to Virginia, which is where the closest one is.
1: I was picturing Kim's Convenience. Have you seen that program? Yeah. I have no idea how accurate that is. It is a store. I don't think it has as many authentic foods. But there's an Asian market in Wilkinsburg that I know too. That's the picture at least I had in my head. What a great story.
17: Thank you.
1: And let's see, if we make this a North Allegheny sandwich, that means Roe is next. Do you feel ready to share?
18: Yeah.
1: What do you have?
18: So it's funny because we were talking about the writing process earlier, and that's sort of what mine's about. Should I just read it? Okay. It's called Writing in Vegetable Ash. Because I may pluck at the strings in my throat, but the vibrations emerge damp and sour. Because oily fingertips remain on fiber even after the flood has formed mist. Because the inky scars will fade into tattoos sunk beneath five layers of skin, always held a 1/16 of an inch inside. And the flame in my spine won't forget the cracks in my veins. So my ashes will lay in an ocean terrain on the day they make ethical vegetable ash Humboldt fog cheese. So I may sift through the fog, but never let the fog sift through me. That's it.
1: Wow. What was the name of that piece?
18: A Writing in Vegetable Ash.
1: Boy, that makes you think. That I liked the imagery that is throughout it. Do you have any comments to add, either of you two?
17: The part where you wrote about, like, when you read the part about when body parts came into play, and, like, your the cracked spine and the veins, that had such a good rhythm. It really, like, sucked you in. I was like, oh, my goodness.
18: Thanks.
19: Yeah, and I really like how you, like, took words from, like, other sentences and continued those through the poem. It made it feel very connected, and it was really, really nicely done.
18: Thank you.
1: Yeah, it's pretty brave to it's brave to share any writing, but that one seems kind of personal. I'm assuming a lot of it is. To the correct Catherine Peng. You heard Rue Bloom-Moyang a moment ago, and now Kathy, what do you have to share?
19: I have a critical essay that I wrote. It's entitled A Perfect Model: The Effects of Stereotypes on the Asian American Population. So, the term model minority was first coined by sociologist William Pederson in the 1966 New York Times article, Success Story, Japanese American Style. Pederson used this phrase to emphasize how the family structure and work ethic of Japanese Americans allowed them to overcome discrimination and achieve success in the United States. By pinning the achievements of Asian Americans on their dedication to education and their strong familial values, Pederson developed the stereotype that Asian Americans have risen above their struggles due to hard work and hard work alone. People have subsequently begun to use the model minority myth in order to refute the oppression of minorities, citing that some minority groups have risen to the challenge in the past. If some were able to succeed in the past, why can't all minorities succeed as they did? Unfortunately, the success stories of the few who fit the description of the model minority overshadows the challenges that Asian Americans faced prior to the 1960s. By only representing Asian Americans as the epitome of the American dream, American society has effectively buried the trials and tribulations of Asian immigrants under a veil of overgeneralized success. The model minority myth is used to defend the idea that immigrants would not face discrimination if they possessed the inherent intelligence and strong work ethic of Asian immigrants. But many fail to remember that Chinese and Japanese Americans had possessed those traits when the Chinese Exclusion Act was implemented in 1882 and when the Japanese internment camps were established in 1940. The Chinese Exclusion Act had been the first major law in U.S. history that barred immigration from a specific ethnic group, and the Japanese internment camps incarcerated thousands of innocent Americans during World War II. Yet these stains on American character have faded out of focus as the successes of hardworking Asian Americans have replaced their historical experiences with discrimination. Even in modern news, many have not recognized the tragic acts of violence taken against the Asian American community until the recent upsurge in hate crimes directed against Asian Americans have prompted more attention to be directed at the underlying issue. As a result of the coronavirus pandemic, Asian Americans have begun to feel very unsafe in the United States, despite maintaining their prized intelligence and obedient demeanor. According to a 2021 study published by the Pew Research Center, 32% of Asian American adults say that they are afraid that someone will physically harm them, and 81% of Asian American adults say that violence against their ethnic groups has increased since the pandemic started. Fears surrounding the coronavirus pandemic have prompted people to unfairly use the entire Asian American community as a scapegoat for their pains. The model minority myth does nothing to preserve respect for the Asian American community, and discrimination against Asian American citizens has been overshadowed by the blatant overuse of the model minority myth for far too long.
1: That was extremely well done. I had no idea the model minority myth was that old. I'm aware of it, but your very first sentence took me in by, I think it was 1966?
19: Yeah.
1: I had no idea. Is the model minority myth, when did you first become aware of it?
19: I think I first became aware of it when I was kind of in elementary school going into middle school. I think I always knew that there was a higher standard for me because I was Asian American in school, but I didn't really put a term to that feeling until those later years of elementary school into middle school.
1: Yeah, and I think if I had to describe it, and it can apply not just to people who are Asian, but it's kind of a stereotype that some would think is very complimentary, but it's a stereotype nonetheless and can be harmful. And the shape it would take is, oh, you're Asian, you must be really great at math, or that's the best way to put it. Or, oh, you're Jewish, you must want to be a doctor or a lawyer or whatever that model myth is.
19: Yeah.
1: That was really well written and described. I think it is done in a way that it can help educate people about that and how those can be kind of harmful assertions to make. Do you think people do it sometimes without realizing that it's really not a very cool thing to say.
19: Yeah, I actually go into that later in my essay, because I kind of talk about the negative effects that come with the model minority myth, because putting that much pressure on especially children at such a young age to kind of like be the best and live up to those expectations, it's very harmful for especially like their mental health.

0: everything was so well supported, but like very interwoven, so the flow didn't ever break. It didn't feel like you were reading like an act. It didn't feel like you were like droning about throwing facts at us. And also the historical examples you brought in the beginning, the Chinese Exclusion Act and like the internment of Japanese Americans, really just like solidified everything. Like people do forget about that. And like
1: shout out to Mr. Venezia, he's my A-push teacher.
2: You can also tell you're on the debate team because while that came across much differently than a debate, it was really well organized, and the pillars of your argument or of your thesis really came through. We just have a few more minutes. First, did any of you want to say something that you didn't get a chance to or that I didn't give you the space to?
3: No.
2: good. Yeah. I just always like to check. I'm curious, since you're all approaching graduation, if you've thought about what you might want to do. Michelle, you mentioned you've been doing a lot of essays with Ms. Lombardi for applications.
0: Yes.
2: Do you know, I assume you're thinking of college.
0: Yes, I am, yeah. College is in the plan for the future.
2: And do you know what you might want to study?
0: I will go a little bit further and say that what I want to be is a journalist. But I feel like there are so many different paths to becoming when I just want to go to college and study as much as I can about the world before so that I can, you know, help break it down later as a journalist. But to answer your question formally, for a lot of the schools I applied to, I applied as a sociology major with a minor in economics or statistics.
2: I think that's a great path to journalism for a lot of reasons. There are many paths to journalism, but those are great choices to study. And in case you're not aware, we have a lot of journalism programs here in the Youth Media Center behind you, so we'd love to make you aware of those. Maybe you'd like to take part in some. How about you, Ro? You're in 10th grade now, so a little bit further away from any decisions, but anything percolating?
3: Yeah, I'm really not sure, and I've been thinking about it a lot. I know I like writing, but I also like science, so sometimes that's like hard to find an intersection between, but there's like, I don't know. I'll figure it out, I guess.
2: I had the same issue, and there's ways to navigate that for sure. Kathy, anything you're thinking about?
1: Yeah, I think I'm leaning towards like an economics major or something like that. I really enjoy the humanities. I don't know. I'm kind of like mainly thinking about economics, but probably in the back of my head, still leaving options open to like business or like international relations, or like pharmacy has also been kind of like something that I've been thinking about. But right now, I think I mainly want to major in economics.
2: Excellent. Well, thank you, all three of you, for being here today. And our offer about getting involved in our youth media programs is extended to all of you. We'll tell you more about that off the air. And I really appreciate you sharing of yourself today, each of you. Thanks so much.
0: Thank you.
3: Thank you.

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1: The Green Compass.
2: Exploring the road to a better Pittsburgh.
3: Where we are and where we are going.
4: I'm Alexander Schempf. For over 100 years, musicians have recorded music in a form that could be purchased by the general public. Cassette tapes, 8-tracks, and many other forms of distribution were used by musical artists. As music technology has advanced, many forms of distribution have become obsolete. One format, however, has remained the same. Vinyl records have been a staple for music lovers. Though continually popular collector's items, vinyl records have had a recent resurgence. I caught up with Fred Bond, owner of Attic Records in Millvale, one of about a dozen flourishing vinyl stores in the greater Pittsburgh area, about the long-standing existence of records.
5: If you think about it, there's really nothing that's around in its same state that has been the same for this long period of time.
4: Fred gave his opinion as to why so many music lovers find a common interest in records.
5: It's a personalized thing. There's so much music out there, and it doesn't really matter what you're into. There's something in records for just about everybody. Record collecting, I guess, in a way, is sort of like a motorcycle club where you have something in common, and the people that have it think alike. Even if you're into different types of music, it's still something that you have in common that's unique. It's such a wide market.
4: Despite the fact that records first became available to listeners via gramophone in the late 1880s, Fred says that music lovers of all ages continue to be captivated by records' unique qualities and quirks that CDs and other modernized forms of music recording cannot provide.
5: Well, it continuously keeps getting younger and younger. It doesn't surprise me on a daily basis to have an 8-year-old kid coming in looking for AC/DC records.
4: Since the store opened over 3 decades ago, Fred has seen how the surrounding neighborhood can benefit from the enduring record community.
5: It's been a Millvale staple for many, many years. Like, there's a lot of people that use us as a landmark when they're looking for other things in Millvale.
4: This enthusiasm for records is not limited to one spot in Pittsburgh. Across town, Jerry Weber, owner of the well-known Jerry's Records in Squirrel Hill, also shares Fred's sentiments.
6: I've seen more people walk out of here with a smile on their face over the last 40 years.
4: According to Jerry, Pittsburgh has always had a very strong presence in the record community.
6: National Record Mart was the first chain of music stores in the United States of America, and they were based in Pittsburgh.
4: Jerry has noticed that the ages of those interested in record collecting are getting younger.
6: 70% of the people in here are as young as 16 and ready on up to the 30s.
4: From the Attic to Jerry's, to other record stores such as Mindcure in Pittsburgh's Polish Hill and 720 Records in Lawrenceville, Pittsburgh's vinyl scene still is as strong as ever. As a music format that has withstood the test of time, records continue to play an important role in the Pittsburgh community.
6: Because it's cool. It's cool to buy records. Records will never let you down.
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9: 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Gum bands chipped, hands swimming in the bathroom, incline pat bus, traffic going downtown, we don't care. We're running pierogi races in our dreams. If these lyrics sound familiar, you're not the only one who thinks so. Over 17,000 people have viewed Pittsburgh Royals on YouTube, making its creator, Pittsburgh Kappa senior Drew Praskovich, a viral hit. In his short high school career, Praskovich wrote this song, won multiple Scholastic Writing Award Golden Keys, was nominated for a Gene Kelly Award, and had a play produced at City Theater. Each accomplishment is impressive, but they only account for a handful of accolades that Kappa students receive each year. Praskovich's exposure is an example of a common Kappa belief that Kappa has allowed students to explore not only their art forms, but their futures. Praskovich describes it as, "Kappa has infinitely prepared me for college. If I hadn't gone to Kappa, I would have gone to a Catholic school right by my house and taken the yellow school bus. Everyone would have had very similar ideologies and beliefs. Going here has really changed how I perceive ideas and how I communicate." The effect of this creative environment shows when Kappa students apply for college or jobs. The experiences and training that Kappa students receive give them an advantage over their peers at other high schools, especially literary artists. Praskovich says, "Not only if you love writing, but it's just such a practical thing. Not every writing major goes on to writing, but there's so much you can take from it. Finding your voice, learning how to communicate through words, it's just all so important." It's true. Not every writing major will become a writer. There are writing majors currently planning on joining the Marines, becoming filmmakers, and going to college for pre-med. Then there are those who want to major in English or become playwrights. Despite the diversity in their life plans, each of these students will be able to utilize their writing training throughout their careers. Kappa has the highest graduation rate in the district, with 96.7% of students graduating. The only problem with the steady stream of graduates is convincing them to stay in Pennsylvania. The Pittsburgh Promise is a burden that students carry with them through the application process, since a lot of students are interested in the entertainment industry outside of Pittsburgh. Students end up leaving the state to study or head straight into their desired industry rather than utilizing the Promise. Praskovich is interested in studying film at a college outside of Pennsylvania. He wants to eventually become a director, a screenwriter, and maybe even act. He says, "I don't know where I'm going, but I hopefully like to go to a new city, somewhere new that isn't Pittsburgh. Not that I don't love it here, but I'm ready for something new." But no matter where Drew Praskovich ends up going, he'll always be a Pittsburgh Royal. For more Pittsburgh Youth Media stories, visit pghyouthmedia.org, find PGH Youth Media on Facebook and Twitter, or stay tuned to youthexpress.org.
0: Hello, my name is Kendra, and I am in 6th grade at Avalon Elementary in the Northgate School District. The book I read is The Music of Dolphins by Karen Heasey. In this story, there is a girl named Mila, and she doesn't know how to talk. Mila only knows how to speak dolphin because she lived in the sea with dolphins. So some people from a special hospital come and get Mila, then take her from the sea, and she goes to the special hospital. Mila has one doctor and an assistant. Their names are Dr. Beck and Sandy. Mila also met a girl who is also learning to talk, and they become friends. The girl's name is Shay. Shay has a doctor named Dr. Troy. After a while, Mila, Shay, Dr. Beck, and Sandy move into a new house with Dr. Beck's son. While Mila, Shay, Dr. Beck, and Sandy arrive at the house, Mila sees the pool and jumps in without a swimsuit. She jumped in the pool because she thought it was the ocean. My teacher asked me to answer some questions. The questions were, tell me about the character, did she remind you of someone, did you like the book, why, and would you recommend this book and why? Mila was a very good listener for living in the sea. She reminded me of my parents because they are very good listeners. I liked the book because it told me about someone's life that is not like mine. I would recommend this book if you wanted to learn about someone else's life.
1: Trap and Paint Academy was amazing. It was so cool to see a community come together enjoying painting, dancing, and just all together having fun. There were so many different activities and things to do to get involved. My favorite part about the whole event was the big spray paint wall where people had the chance to express their art. It was definitely good times and vibes. I would love to attend again.
10: On a Friday in late October, I was a part of a packed house, waiting in anticipation to see the latest production from the New Hazlett Theater's Community Supported Art, or CSA program, Himbos. The production, created by playwright Brian Pope, follows a quirky group of waiters who work at a chesterant, or what others might call the male version of a Hooters. The idea from which the restaurant gets its name is an attractive, but not very intelligent man, a reversal of the common stereotype of the bimbo, often used to make fun of women. Though the himbo stereotype is meant to refer to the wearer of the term as unintelligent, the himbos in this production have tons of heart and personality to make up for that unfortunate marker. What really shines in this production are the comedic skills of the ensemble cast. Characters like Ari and Kyle have a particularly strong stage presence, with the latter most resembling the traditional concept of the himbo. There's also a love story plot between Beau, the host of the establishment, and Sean, the new cook. Mateo, the zany bartender, serves as a stylish, eccentric meddler, reminiscent of Sharpay from High School Musical, trying to put a wrench in between these lovers in order to win Sean's affection, to no avail. And rounding out the cast is Cheyenne, the owner of the establishment. Though the actors themselves bring so much to the stage in terms of their comedic timing, Brian Pope's snappy and joke-filled dialogue is what makes this play so captivating. One particular scene really utilized the stage, actors, and dialogue well. It takes place during Himbos' karaoke night, with one actor mimicking a dramatic rendition of Kelly Clarkson's Since You've Been Gone, while Mateo and Cheyenne discuss plans to add a second location. Splitting the stage into three sections, the locker room, the stage, and seating area, and the bar, adds an extra layer of comedy to scenes like the one I described, making the Himbo's restaurant feel authentic and lived in. The one critique I have with the play is how it got to its ending. I thought the climax had some pretty good stakes. The Himbos have to put on a performance for the belated baby shower of Kyle's ex-girlfriend, and Ari has been fired and hasn't revealed it to any of his coworkers yet. After the baby shower, we cut to Cheyenne selling the Himbo's restaurant and some allusions to where the Himbos are now. Now, I love a good Where Are They Now ending, yet I thought the idea of Cheyenne selling the Himbo's restaurant in the final scene came a little out of nowhere. From the conversations earlier in the play about the restaurant expanding, it felt a little strange to have it reversed so suddenly. I totally understand that at a certain point you have to wrap things up, and that this kind of ending scene is a good way to bring closure to the arcs of your characters. I do think adding the stake of the restaurant being sold could have added an extra sentimental value to the Himbos' final performance at the end of the play. Regardless, overall I really enjoyed this production. It really engaged its audience. I think its charm could be well translated into a movie or TV series. If you would like to know more about Himbos by Brian Pope or CSA, visit newhazelettheater.org. Thank you so much to the New Hazlet Theater for allowing me to see and review this play, and for the listeners tuning in to this review. From SLB's Youth Media Center, this is Sarah Woodside, signing off.
11: Hello, my name is Robert. I'm 15. I live in Bruin, Pennsylvania. Something that I'm looking forward to in the new year is a challenge that I made with a friend. The challenge is to write a novel in 1 month, and whoever's is longest is the winner. This will start New Year's Day and last to the end of January. And my New Year's resolution is to publish this novel. My ideas for the novel is, it's like a sequel to The Watchmen, which is a DC Comics graphic novel that won a lot of awards. I want to write about Rorschach in like an alternate place where he gets transported from his world and ends up coming to our world. And it's going to focus on like a government conspiracy theory, and he's going to be able to solve it.
12: How we doing tonight? This evening, this has been a beautiful day. I love the day. My name is Luke. I'm the crunk coordinator here. And I got a couple words I would like to share with everybody. I'm young, I'm black, I'm gifted like Christmas. The sun is back, sacrificing light for the children. The truth of the fact, we ain't nothing like the chimp is. Cause Darwin, he was wrong about that. What he missed is the Anunnaki blood mixed with Homo sapien and then the God body champion. We welcome all challenges. On guard, when you reach the stars, or be prepared for a supernatural massacre. I cannot be stopped until the sun boils down, becomes an earth and then a moon, and life's done. The God seed sprouts a new soul to be the nucleus of a solar system, like genetics in my blood. That's how I stay in touch with my ancestors. I dig my feet into the mud and vibe with the ancient lectures. Baby Lee said that a baby's will be celestial. So my first son, that's Enoch the shepherd. I'm the LUC. Live from the NRV with the Kamishian priest, banging on the drum. The Christ is back, dressed like the men in black with tailored slacks and bucket hats, healing the blind, revealing third eye sight you thought you never had. Look into my eyes so I can gaze into your past. And what I see is the solar system as a planetary fleet sailing through the universe. It's black. Peep every line, it's divine. Every rhyme, let it shine like the light. Jesus, Lucifer, one of a kind. LUC is the Trinity, Divinity, Infinity. Young, black, and gifted, there's many a we. Plenty of we. Are they ready for we? Sync with double ellipses. Up out the crypt, we the masters of the triple blackness. Young and gifted, cause our minds are the blackest.
13: Yeah. Yeah. Yo. What's it?
12: Yeah, yeah.
13: They don't know nothing about me. They don't know nothing about me. They look at me as a slave. I look at myself and I see a king. They don't know nothing about me. They don't know nothing about me. They look at me as a slave. I look at myself and I see a king. They don't know nothing about me. They don't know nothing about me. They look at me as a slave. I look at myself and I see a king.
12: They don't know nothing about me. Mathematics, sacred geometry. They do not know about the signs of the stars and the keys that unlock doors to predestiny.
14: I am the Lord, you see. But you know my gems got that sneeze.
15: Yeah.
14: Diamond ring on my queen, gold chain on my neck, cause I come from the king.
15: Yeah, they don't know nothing about me. Yeah, I said the G-O-D. I am the one who has never been seen, and I will continue my dream.
14: Yeah.
15: But really wanna be.
14: Really wanna be.
15: If Christ was in me,
14: Christ was in me,
15: I do it for my God, I do it for a buy, do it for my king.
14: Yeah.
15: They don't know nothing about me. Honestly, lost in their comments.

0: nothing about me. They don't know nothing about me. They look at me as a slave. I look at myself and I see a king. They don't know nothing about me. They don't know nothing about me. They look at me as a slave. I look at myself and I see a king.
1: They think they know me so well. They got some stories to tell. They think I'm one of your average gays. I read millions and sent in the cell. I'm an independent younger with a mission. I've been trying to get it since the age of 9. Never had a sentence, only said the written. Never had a limit, all I have is time.

0: old lies, but they try to hold me down, put me back with no strap. But real hip hop, it don't crack. And they don't know nothing about us, and they think that we the same. They don't show us no love. They think that we animals, call us some buzz. When we standing on the corner, man, they think that we the plug.
1: They don't know nothing about me.
2: Nope.
1: I'm a black kid with a dream. I do it all with the team. I put it on the ground, and look what I mean. Black kid in the higher league. Shout out to my family tree. I wish they would stop being blind and keeping their mind. I got the
0: key. They don't know nothing about me. I'm sure with the beat, I'll keep working till I own the blinds. My mama told me I'm a queen, so pass me the crown, and I promise I'm taking it all. I'm finna take all my shot. I am the best. Been through the struggle, got ass on my chest. I'm losing, I'm moving, been waiting for greatness. This life I've been chasing, I'm way above
2: blessed. Yeah, they don't know nothing about me.
0: They don't know nothing about me.
2: They look at me as a slave. I look at myself and I see a queen. They don't know nothing about me. They don't know nothing about me. They look at me as a slave. I look at myself and I see a queen.
0: They don't know nothing about us.
2: They don't know nothing about us. They don't know nothing about us. They don't know nothing about us. They don't know nothing about us. They don't know nothing about us. They don't know nothing about us.
0: They don't know nothing about us.
2: Yeah.
3: We are Jazz Riders. On saxophone, we have Milan Grayson. On drums, we have DeMarcus Lloyd. On guitar, we have Elijah Lopez. On bass, we have Anthony Johnson. And on trouble, we have Zaire Underwood.

0: everybody. My name is Makai, and we are named Fusion 5. And our song is called Sea Damn Blues. Now the microphone will be tossed to Jovan.
1: On the piano, we have Dave Janelle. On drums, we have me, Jovan. On guitar, we have Makai. On bass, we have Aisha. On trumpet, we have Jordan.

0: up Fusion 5 with CJ and Blues. All right, we're going to bring up our last group, and they are going to introduce themselves.
1: We are Deep Groove. On the piano, we have Jasmine Horton. On the saxophone, we have Ellis Durham. On the trumpet, we have Amina Bisley. On the bass, we have Skylar Thomas. On the drums, we have Mike Lebonson. I'm Zion, and we'll be singing Straighten Up and Fly Right.

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1: Yo. Yeah.
2: Yo.
1: Check it out.
2: All right.
1: Yup.

I'm like, yeah. Yo. 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Even if it means that I'll be standing on.

0: rise above, all these problems, and we try to think so hard just to solve them. Answer in front of you, stop procrastinating, exaggerating how your life is highly complicated. To the point, to the script. Listen up to what the Bible has to spit.
1: To the truth,
0: what sets you free. I'm talking about destroying the enemy. I ask God, forgive me. There's a power that lives deep inside of me. No more anxiety, no more misery. But yes, something great and mighty. I ain't stressing about these problems no more. I have my Bible, which is my sword. Even when the enemy puts me down in chains, I'm gonna break them. You must be insane.

0: Tried to bring me down, I almost fell for it. The Lord above, he ain't give me time for it. And help us all, he don't get a dime for it. And I ain't talking about money, I'm talking about his reinsurance.
1: Joint. That's it.

Yeah, no,

0: bro, Zo.
1: What's up, bro?
0: Let them know what's up.
1: I'm feeling real quick. Tell him. Yo. Yeah. Caught me the enemy, but don't let the enemy blow with this energy. They kill off any simile. Try to bring me down, now I'm messing with the chicken feet. Never let them touch you, never let them try you. Always trash talk, but know nothing about you. Keep your head up and never be a downer. They can be the labor and you be the founder. You put the work in, you take the time out. You go out your way and show what you about.
0: Yeah.
1: Y'all got that mojo, you can be iconic.
0: Yo.
1: Cut your brakes off so they can never stop it. Put me at the bottom, I'ma shine my light.
0: Yo.
1: I'm never giving up, but I have in the fight. Catch me in the sky, I'm flying like a kite. I'm going so fast, I'm on a turnpike.
0: I don't really care what you think. I like me, I don't really care what you think. I like me, I don't really care what you think. I like me, I don't really care what you think. I like me,
2: let's get it.

0: Kelly.
1: Yeah.
0: Yes, yes.
2: All right, so this week our theme was swing, so we're gonna play some swing for you. The way you wear your hat, the way you sip your tea,

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That was Ron Horton on trumpet, everybody. Yeah.

0: Thanks to the library for letting us have this as a venue too. All of the folks over at the CLP have always been super friendly to us. Give them a big hand, because we closed down their parking lot at like 3 o'clock. So the least we could do is get some library cars to get some extra traffic in at some point. So thank you to you guys for that.
1: Thank you, Ron. Thank you very much.

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You miscellaneous, probably cause you remind me of Bound. It's spontaneous, probably cause you're loving the sound. Back to the music, I know that you can use it. Be watching like Confucius, you don't know who that is. Is that false? Well, I'm guessing that is true. Cause you don't know when to say when the intention's on you. Just kidding, winky face emoji. 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

0: sweet like Hershey's. 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Plus you like the way I'm rocking on the mic like cherry cola. You so sweet and you just glad I told ya. We should get together and go older.
1: Yeah.
0: I could take you there like I'm supposed to. Yeah, that cherry cola.
2: That cherry cola.
0: You so sweet and you just glad I told ya.
1: Glad I told ya.
0: We should get together and grow older.
1: And grow older.
0: Whoa. 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
1: Yo, peep this. Me and Shy got a story to tell real quick.
0: Yep, yep.
1: Yeah. Now, Ryan slept in a few years. Time passed, shed a few tears. Dropped my ass, got on the ground. It's nothing new here.
0: Yep.
1: I'm after man, I'm trying to down. I'm going too fair. Can't try to define the design to do where. They talk a lot, I'm asking who's scared. Passing turns, I'm at the top, I'm asking who's there. They boo, they hot, I made it pop, I'm cooking root beer. They choose to walk, I bruise the block with my shoes there. Gotta tie in some screws, couple loose gears. See, I'm not dropping the bar, this ain't New Year's.
0: Nope.
1: I want it all, I'm taking spots, I don't care who's there. Cooking raps in the pot, it's a rap, boy, no loose hairs. Drop jackpot, not a bad chat.
0: She said so mad love.
1: I just want the hype off that to multiply like a math club. Put together all the work I'm doing and what I get don't add up. If you didn't know, I'm in the stew dropping more bars than data.
0: This my jam. This my

0: hit mash, hit goes ham. This mash, this my jam. This mash, my hip hop. It's yours truly. It's yours truly.
1: Yours true.
0: This mash, this my jam. This mash, my hip hop. It's yours
1: takes
0: true.
1: Takes patience, reaching greatness. But Drake made it off of rapping in the basement.
0: But I was in it at my mama's writing spaceships. How my career ain't blasting off, it doesn't make sense. I tried the punches and the stunts he used to make hits. I wasn't munching off of nothing, I was tasteless. But y'all was feeding off what we was calling basic. Well, we can sneeze on any beat and make it basic. I was in the... Let me calm down. Before it seems like I was eating off of y'all sound. I tried the bars in the pen and playing in the yard now. And once you get it, you'll probably say that I'm hard now. I got this vision, I'm slowly taking apart now. And now I'm taking the song, taking apart now. I got this, I played a hand I was dealt, ain't fishing for cards now. So you can write my name on the map and claim it as our town. This yours truly.
1: This mash, this my jam. This mash, my hit goes ham. This mash, this my jam. This mash, my hip hop, it's yours truly.
2: 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On April 12th, students from across the region came together in Harrisburg to meet with legislators and attend a rally for after school funding sponsored by the Pennsylvania Statewide After School Youth Development Network, the Pennsylvania School Age Child Care Alliance, and Allegheny Partners for Out of School Time. 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Catch the future.
3: Students from all across the region are here to advocate and meet with legislators and learn about the process. And I'm lucky right now, got some students from University Prep and City High Charter School. We're going to start with this young lady to my left. And who do we have with us here?
4: I'm Marquita Condon.
3: All right. Marquita, where are you from? Where do you go to school?
4: I'm from Pittsburgh, Pennsylvania, and I attend Pittsburgh Kappa 6012. Yeah.
3: For those listeners that don't know, Pittsburgh Kappa is...
4: a creative arts and performing arts school. Yeah.
3: Awesome. So what's your area of focus at Kappa?
4: I do visual arts.
3: All right.
4: Yes.
3: And do you participate in after-school programs?
4: Yes, I do.
3: Tell me about that.
4: So... My experience is maybe a little different, but it prepares you for your future. We practice on job skills, interviewing skills, things like you get to internships and stuff to help you along your career and what you want to do and prepare you off to college to, you know, focus on your goals and your future.
3: Wonderful. Do you know what you might like to do when you get out of high school?
4: Yes. I am a senior currently, and I want to go for interior design.
3: Excuse me?
4: Interior design.
3: Interior design. All right.
4: And the name of my program is School to Career.
3: Excellent. Yes. So we've got School to Careers. Why don't you introduce, you've got a chaperone here with you. We're going to put her on the spot.
4: Well, we have Miss Lavelle.
3: Hello.
5: Hi, my name is Lavelle Clater. I am the Career Placement Specialist for the School to Career Program. And what we do, we prepare high school students for their future careers. And the way that we do that is by my boss is taking pictures of me. How we do that is the students go through 120 hours of training. And also, once they go through all their orientation and they do their research papers, they come and see me. And then what I do is find opportunities based on their career goal for them to volunteer to learn about that particular position. So our students volunteer every day after school, 2 days a week, and also 20 hours a week in the summer for 8 weeks. So this way they give the full realm of what that job is going to be like when they graduate high school.
3: Excellent. So let me ask you, what's your favorite part of your job? What's your favorite thing about doing what you do?
5: My favorite part is when a student, I ask them to go interview for something, and they're like, no, Ms. Lavelle, that's not what I want to do. I don't want to do it. And then when they come back from the interview, they're like, oh, Ms. Lavelle, you got to send me there. You got to do it. You got to do it. I want to go.
3: So there's a young lady to my left that's laughing like she's had this experience.
5: She did.
3: I wonder if she might want to share.
6: Hi, my name is Samantha Moon. I'm from Pittsburgh, Pennsylvania. I attend Pittsburgh Science and Technology Academy, and I'm a junior currently. And I'm also in the School to Career After School program. And when I first joined, I joined this past summer. I knew what I wanted to do. I knew I wanted to be in the medical field and be an anesthesiologist. But I knew I wanted to work like in the hospital as my internship or placement. And she said, no, you should go to the Weiser Institute and have your placement there. And so I went for the interview, and immediately I loved it. They have so many opportunities that are available to me, and I loved it. So I came back, and I was like, Miss LaBelle, oh my goodness. Like, I understand the method to your madness. I was like, thank you.
3: Method to the madness. All right. Well, school to careers, very important. Thank you for taking the time to come and chat with us. Good luck today as you meet with legislators and have a little fun at the Capitol. Live from the East Wing Rotunda, this is Youth Express here in Harrisburg, Pennsylvania. Got some reading warriors with me. Got this young man to my left. How are you?
7: I'm well. How are you?
3: I'm doing good. There's a lot of energy here today. Introduce yourself. Tell us a little bit
7: about you. I'm George Edward Davis III. I'm from Pittsburgh, and I'm here supporting the after school program. Yeah.
3: What's your impression when you first walked in here? What did you think?
7: I think this was a really expensive building. It's pretty big, has some great architecture, and has a nice statue on top.
3: Indeed. Who's this young lady standing next to you?
8: My name is Rajay Chout. I'm from Allegheny County, Pittsburgh, Pennsylvania, and I work for NLA Reading Warriors.
3: All right. Tell me a little bit about your experience thus far.
8: Honestly, I thought about being a teacher, but when like I thought about how we act, I'm like, I don't know if I want to be a teacher. But then when you really get a chance of working with the kids, you're like, oh, like it's so cute. Like when they learn, when they actually get something, and that is way more fulfilling. And I will love, I'm okay with dealing with the difficulties of helping a child, but when they learn, it's really fulfilling and satisfying.
3: Has there been any, anything recent success that's sticking with you? I'm sure it happens every day.
8: Yeah.
3: When you think about Reading Warriors, I mean, what comes to mind?
8: What comes to mind when I think about the Reading Warriors is the fact that we are giving students what we really never had. I mean, after school programs are starting to become more common now that we're older, and it's not like really that common for high schools to be in after school programs, but we need to make that a common thing. And the fact that we could give the younger children, which are our future, also we're the future, but they're our next future, and we could give them what we never had, that's what we need to do.
3: Great. How has it helped you personally, George?
7: Personally, I've been a part of after school programs for a long time, and it helped me become a musician. So it helped me personally and helps with my academics, and overall it makes you a better person to be a part of after school program.
3: Excellent. Now, you've met with a legislator already, I understand?
8: Yes.
7: Yeah.
3: What was that like?
7: Well, honestly, he told us that he's, willing to support, that he met a group earlier, but there wasn't anything to reassure us that he was really for it.
3: So have you ever met a real-life politician like that before? What was your, how do you feel about that?
7: I feel a little bit disappointed.
3: Hey, the man speaking the truth, if that's how you feel.
8: Honestly, like when we first came in, it was a little like standoffish, but then when we told them we were from Pittsburgh, they're like, oh, all right, like tell us about yourself, where are you from, all this other stuff. But I'm like, you should be enthusiastic that we're here to advocate for all after school programs. You should automatically be excited. You should, where's our money? Like to help these two, this is the future. They're going to be you. They're going to be in these offices. We are going to be next. And we need the tools and supplies to become you and become better than you, because we need to improve America.
3: Is there anyone else you'd like to introduce?
8: Well, here's our warriors. We have Sierra.
9: Thank you, Rajay.
10: Hi, I'm Jordan.
3: All right. Tell me what's going on today. What's been your experience? How do you see things through your eyes? What's going on?
9: I'm actually a little disappointed. I didn't understand how bad it is to get funding for after school programs, and it saddens me to not know why they don't want to help the future. They always want to say we're the future of America, but you're not helping the future of America. You're saying we gotta make America great, we're a great country, but you're not helping them to be great.
3: So how does after school programs help you be great personally? What has after school program done for you?
9: I'm a shy person. I really don't like interacting in situations like this, and after school programs have given me the outlet to be expressive with myself and with kids, and showing them that they're able to do so much more things that people are saying that they're not. They're capable of so more opportunities and outlets, and I, yeah.
3: Yeah, you know, you said that you're a shy person. I would never peg you for shy. You're.
9: I'm a great actress, if you didn't know.
3: All right, Jordan, what's it like being here? You know, I know you're a member of Teen Block. You seem to be very involved and very motivated. What's it like to be in Harrisburg right now?
10: It's like fulfilling. You know, I feel like I finally get to have a voice and speak to the people who directly make the decisions that are going to affect me and are going to affect the future generations.
3: Well said. So if there's anyone else that would like to chime in on that note, I know we've got a long line. If you're just joining us, you're tuned in to a live Youth Express exclusive broadcast from Harrisburg, our state's capital. Students are here advocating for their best interests.
10: And the best interest, not only ours, but, you know, like I said, our future generations, yeah. You know, our younger, who I feel like are being mistreated, but that's none of my business.
9: Yeah. I want to introduce my fellow reading warrior, Nakaya. Nakaya, can you come over for me?
11: Thank you. Hello, my name is Nakaya James.
10: And I think I'd like to introduce my fellow warrior, Quaylin, who is also a fellow bulldog of Westinghouse.
3: She looks a little tired.
10: Little.
3: You know, we got on the bus. What time did you all get on the bus this morning?
10: Five. But we were up at like 4 o'clock in the morning getting ready.
3: Who took a nap on the bus?
10: Everybody.
3: I see a lot of
10: everybody.
3: Hands.
10: All right.
3: Oh, a green one too. Who's this young lady in the green shirt?
10: My warrior Anaya, my fellow warrior Anaya, my friend.
3: Tell us about yourself.
12: My name is Anaya. I've been working at the NLA with After School Kids for 2 years now, and I don't know. I like it. It brightens up my life. Every day I see the kids, they make me smile. Even if I've had a bad day at school, I see them, they make me smile. They make me bust out my shell, like Sierra said. I don't know where she went, but yeah.
3: Wonderful. So, is this your first time in Harrisburg?
12: No, it's not.
3: How many times have you been here?
12: Just once before.
3: Okay.
12: Uh-huh.
3: So, anything different or you kind of feel, how do you feel about Harrisburg? I mean, a student earlier mentioned, you know, beautiful building, right? We're looking up at a huge skylight, the architecture.
12: Right.
3: What about the people? Who have you met and what have you learned?
12: Well, I just met the, I don't know who he is, but him and his assistant, the what? The legislator? Yeah, I met him. And really that's it, for real. I mean, what's different though is like, I mean, it's not really different. It feels a lot like Pittsburgh. When he came out, I was like, okay, did we go anywhere? So, yeah, but.
13: How y'all doing? I'm Purcell. How y'all doing? I'm from Harrisburg, repping. I go to John Harris with all my other John Harris friends, you know. Shout out to John Harris. Yeah, you already know. Yeah. My seventh period, bro, right there. Seventh period, we in the gym.
14: Okay, come on.
13: Go ahead.
3: So you're from Harrisburg. Wow. So most, you know, we're all from Pittsburgh.
13: Oh, we're Pittsburgh. Pittsburgh Steelers out here, you already know.
3: That's right.
13: You already know. Pipe down, Eagles fans, pipe down.
3: So I'm imagining this probably isn't your first time in the Capitol building?
13: No.
3: Tell me about what is it like to grow up in Harrisburg? What's it like to go to school here?
14: You want me to answer that?
3: Sure. Introduce yourself.
14: Can you hear me? My name is Jamise. I attend Harrisburg too. So going there, it's been better than where I came from. So it's an experience, and it made me better in some things.
3: Excellent. So what brings you here today? I see you're wearing a sticker that says invest in after school.
13: Yes, after school for sure.
3: So you've had some meetings. Did you meet with anybody?
13: No, not yet.
3: Okay. Do you know who you're going to be meeting with?
15: Where'd she go?
13: Oh, shut up.
3: That's all right.
13: No, not yet. We don't know yet.
3: So what do you think of after-school programs? How have they helped you?
13: Well, see, me, I'm a friendly person, so, you know, I get along with everybody. But right now, since I'm in, like, another program within the after-school program, I'm in a program called AXO, and it gives us time during our activity time to, like, practice our stuff for the AXO competition. By the way, look for me on tomorrow. Look for me tomorrow at John Harris, 5 o'clock. We have a show. The 23rd is the competition.
3: Yeah, I see you got some drumsticks under
13: also,
3: your shoulder.
13: Also, I'm repping John Harris High School Marching Cougars.
3: You want to give us a little demo?
13: Hold on. Yo, hold the mic.
3: We'll hold the mic. You do it on the floor. Is that good? Or on the table? All right, we're going to get a little drum demo. I want you to hold these mics.
13: Somebody got to hold it.
3: And here's what we'll do. Maybe stand back a little bit. I want you to introduce yourself, and one more time, just in case for those people that are just joining us, we're live from the East Wing Rotunda in Harrisburg.
13: How y'all doing, live viewers? It's Purcell, Harrisburg, 16, repping, you know.
3: And we're going to get a drum solo here on the table. Here we go.

0: All right. All right. Okay. Nicely done. Okay. Who do we have here? Hello, young lady.
1: Hi.
0: What's your name?
1: Tanya Ortiz.
0: All right. Tanya, what do you think of Harrisburg, the capital? I know you're from here, but do you get to come here often? Or?
1: See, I do. I do. I come here.
2: Speak up.
1: I have...
2: Oh, yeah, she can sing.
0: All right, we
1: But that's what I was going to say. I've been singing in places around, so I haven't been here like more often that much because I've been singing in places like Susquehanna High School, Melson Hershey, John Harris. Yeah, I've performed in festivals too. So.
0: Awesome. Well, do you want to sing something for us? Let's keep the music going.
1: Sure. I'll sing Halo by Beyonce.
0: All right. Maybe. Introduce yourself one more time.
1: I'm Tanya Ortiz.
0: Take it away.

Road. Standing in the light of your halo, you got my angel now. It's like I've been waking, every rule I had you breaking.

0: thank you.
1: That was Chania Ortiz, is it?
0: Yeah.
1: Wow, something tells me we're going to hear that name again with a beautiful rendition of Halo live from the East Wing Rotunda of the Capitol Building in Harrisburg.
2: I'm Malik Johnson. I'm from Pittsburgh Older Days.
3: I'm Tyler Baum, and I'm from Irwin, and I go to the K-12 International Academy.
4: Great. Why don't you guys step a little bit this way? Excuse me. All right. So, first impressions when you got to Harrisburg. What do you think? We'll start with you, Tyler.
3: I think it's great to be in an environment where you're able to actually discuss issues and with your legislators, especially those that are from your area, so it can have a direct impact on your lives and your neighbors' lives. So I thought that was really interesting and just a really great environment to be a part of.
4: Awesome. So who did you meet with today?
3: We met with Senator Randy Valakovich, and we met with Representative Ganey as well.
4: All right. Malik, what did you make of the first meeting with Ed Ganey? How did that one go?
5: I really liked that Ganey. He was really charismatic. He seemed really excited to talk to us and everything. He was really nice.
4: And Tyler, how was Senator Valakovich?
3: It was a great meeting, and we were able to discuss a lot of different outlets and after-school programs as well. So I thought that was a great meeting, and he was very open to our questions. And both legislators were in favor and support of after-school programs. So that was great to hear as well.
4: Fantastic. Let's pass the mics around. We've got Radio C veteran and Pittsburgh Youth Media alumni Mara Sheedy.
6: Hello.
4: Hi, Mara. How's it going today?
6: Good. How are you?
4: Great. So is this your first time in Harrisburg?
6: It is.
4: Give me your first impressions.
6: I think when you stepped into the Capitol for the first time, it's just a Twitter of advocacy everywhere, because there's so many groups here. I didn't realize how many people come to Harrisburg every day to make a change for whatever they're passionate about and ignite some kind of revolution, I guess. So that's exactly what we're doing too.
4: I know it's a lot of energy.
6: Exactly.
4: In the room, and a lot going on.
6: It's contagious.
4: Yeah. So what did you make of the first meeting? What did Ed Ganey have to say about our push here, which is for more after-school funding? What do you have to say?
6: Representative Ganey was very in support of it, as since it was really cool because he grew up in the same areas where a lot of these after-school programs are being implemented. So I think he knew firsthand, especially because he grew up there and obviously travels there frequently. So he really understands the need, which is great. So he was very in support of it, and he was able to offer his own insight, and we almost felt like we were being empowered while we were there, so yeah. It was very cool.
4: Cool. So who do you have next to you here?
7: I'm Arwen. I go to Kappa in downtown.
4: All right. So Arwen, first time in Harrisburg?
7: Yeah.
4: What are your thoughts?
7: It's really fascinating to be here and get to meet the people that affect our lives on a daily basis. So it's very powerful to be in this building.
4: So I'm curious, what do you two think, or how has after school personally affected your sensibility or your path, if you want to say? I know Mara's going to be attending Fordham University. Congratulations.
6: Thank you.
4: So how has the after school environment, as well as your traditional academic environment, helped you grow as a learner and as a person?
6: Well, I think activities like Pittsburgh Youth Media and then collaborating with Pittsburgh Youth Express has been very, very cool. So I'll be majoring in marketing and communications next year, and I don't think I would have pursued the communications degree if I wouldn't have been involved in these. So I think it really opened my eyes up to new career opportunities, which is really cool. And I think, for example, even being here at the Capitol today really ignites a spark in learning and things like that for me. So I think it's really cool to have these experiences.
4: Wonderful. How about you, Arwen?
7: Well, I've really enjoyed the after-school programs I've gotten to do in middle and high school at Kappa. Especially academically, they're very helpful, and they really, they help me maintain my grades, and they help me make sure I really understand my classwork. So they're very useful. And I mean, a lot of the grades that I've gotten, but also the experiences and relationships I have with a lot of my teachers wouldn't be the way that they are if I didn't have that time outside of school, which is something Representative Ganey talked about too, that during school you really have to focus on the academic side of things, but if you have programs out of school, teachers can really take the time to support their students in other ways, which is really important, I think.
4: Wow. So I'm going to call upon our intern, Ms. Rodea Everett.
0: There you go.
8: I was not expecting this.
4: Rodea, first time in Harrisburg?
0: Yes, I am very excited to be here.
4: What was it like? You know, you're kind of in charge here, and I know there's a lot going on.
0: Right.
4: It was a little overwhelming, right? I mean, there's so many people.
0: Yes.
4: There's so much.
0: It's so many happy faces. I'm just really proud to be, like, amongst a lot of young people who's here, like, who's really interested in, you know, their future in the after-school program. So they say that kids aren't interested in these type of things, but they are, and they're showing it today. So I'm really proud.
4: Do you think that today has been a success? Do you think that students showing up and in big numbers and speaking, do you think it's going to have, do you think it's going to take effect? I'd like to hear your opinions on that.
9: I think it will, because we get to see other school perspective on things and see how, like, their school works, and we got to clear the air about, like, how they see our school and how we see their school.
10: And I just feel like all the kids that came can come together and see how important it is to have after school program in a school, and how it's good to have funding for after school program.
11: Yeah, I agree. I've loved hearing about, like, everyone's involvement, like, after school and, like, all the success stories, which I think is really cool. And I think talking to, like, the senators and reps that we've talked to, the last one even mentioned that, like, we really should invest more time in, like, studying to see how beneficial these really are. And I think, like, we kind of made the point to them that, yes, they are, and, like, they should really invest more time and money and energy into, like, making more or giving more money or doing whatever they do in the Capitol building.
12: I think it was successful because they got to see how beneficial it was to our youth, and, like, how important it is, and how much of, like, an outlet it can be to help students who are going through things at home and stuff like that.
4: Thanks for tuning in.
11: Thank you.
4: And thanks to all these wonderful students for speaking their mind and showing up for after-school programs. Youth Express, live from Harrisburg State Capitol. Catch the future.
13: Hi, my name is Mallory Rose. I'm 15, and I go to Lincoln Park. This is Soda Machine. Approximately 15 minutes from downtown Pittsburgh sits a small borough named Crafton, a population of roughly 6,000. We're not too different from your typical old American small town, tree-lined streets with old brick roads, century-old homes and buildings. We have woods surrounding our town, a small shopping center, local grills and bars, and a roundabout with a stop sign. There are streets where it's painfully obvious there was no plan for housing, and that things just got built as time moved on. When the weather was warm, my friends and I hated to be inside. And so we sat on my worn-down garage roof, our only source of light being the moon and an old yellowed streetlight that connected to a faded wooden telephone pole. We talked about everything and anything. I was reminded of my summers when my family stayed at my aunt's home in Kansas City, Missouri. Immediately, I could feel the thick, hot, suffocating air. Sitting on the roof in the Midwest weather was detestable, but the view made it somewhat worthwhile. You were able to see houses blocks and blocks away when you got a little leverage. I remember getting lost, driving aimlessly around the housing plan and passing streets and streets that looked identical. God, I would not want to live here, I said to my father, who shared the same distasteful look on his face. He held the steering wheel tight in his hands. There's nothing to do here, I complained. The pool is closed. The park is closed. There's only houses and roads. And then you reach a multi-lane road with no sidewalks. It's literally just housing. Yeah, he agreed. I swear we've been on this road a million times. A young adult man with brown hair, a matching workout outfit, and running shoes passed by us. I think we've seen about five of him, my father joked. Dad and I decided to go on a drive, getting lost since he insisted that he could make it without directions. We came to Missouri to visit my mom's side of the family almost every summer. She moved to Pittsburgh for a job and then stayed there when she met my dad and fell in love. That was well over 20 years ago. I don't blame her for staying in Pittsburgh. It's better there. My summers at home were nice. I had my friends in the temperate weather of the Northeast. Sitting on my roof was bearable, and I could never get lost due to the originality and ugliness of the houses in my town. We never ran out of things to do, and when we did, we figured something out. Our small town gave us the resources. That night on my roof, conversation settled between the group, and the once-ignored sound of the pool filter running behind us became increasingly loud and obvious. The garage sat at the back of my yard, and an alley separated us from my neighbors. Across from me sat Pete's pool. The cover was off, and the crystal-clear water glimmered in the moonlight. We stared at the dark houses behind the pool. The lack of light gave us the okay, and before we could convince ourselves it was a bad idea, we were climbing down the ladder propped against my garage gutter. The group of us stood leaning against the wall of the pool. To be honest, I don't know him all that well, I admitted. I mean, I think his name's Pete, but I don't know what he would do if he came out and saw us swimming in his pool at 2 in the morning. I have three aunts in Kansas City, and they all get together when my mom, dad, and I come to visit. My cousins are all significantly older than me. My mother took a little longer to have kids than the rest of her siblings, and I suffered the consequences. I didn't have anybody there my age, so I often went on walks with my aunt and her dog. I remember seeing the nicely edged grass that lined the perfectly smooth cement sidewalks. It felt too nice, too perfect. Along these sidewalks, some benches sat on the side in their perfectly carved out circles. We sat on the bench, and I made brief conversation. Nothing heavy, nothing real or raw. That kind of discussion didn't feel fit for our environment. I've never felt truly comfortable in this place. Each tree was planted in a specific planned out spot, one sat on either side of us. Identical cookie cutter houses stared back at us from our seats. It was eerily silent and creepily empty. No streetlights, I noticed. Nobody else is out. My aunt's gaze met mine. A cigarette was pressed in between her pursed lips, and she took a draft, exhaled, and smiled at me. It didn't look like she perceived these houses, these streets like I did. Her gaze was soft and rather blank. It was a long way from Crafton, where my friends and I zipped down the road on our bikes, past Shaw's Beer Distributor, and past the dog salon. I always got a little nervous when we rode by because Jameson's parents, the owners of the town's favorite bar and grill, had a little incident with the owner of the beer distributor. I imagined the owner coming out and shaking his fist at Jameson. Cars beeped at us, so we swerved off the road and onto the bumpy concrete sidewalks. The pebbles piled into the concrete shook our bikes, but didn't slow us down. Immediately after pulling in front of the volunteer fire department, we dug in our pockets and in our bags for change. The soda machine is my favorite part of Crafton. An ice cold pop only costs 75 cents. I think we're the only reason that they even have it anymore, that they restock it. We all buy a Pepsi and talk at the wooden picnic table that sits in the parking lot. I see people walk by with their dogs. I see the people in the donut shop across the street prepping dough for the next morning. I see our bikes scattered across the pavement and us talking and drinking. I feel comfortable, at ease, because the town does not stare blankly back at me, but hugs me and smiles.
8: Hi, my name is Lila. I'm a 12th grade student at Alderdice, and this is my review of Underland by Alice. I saw Underland by Alice, a play created and choreographed by Contora Morphis. The play is described by the New Hazlitt Theater as a story set in the 1920s during the Tulsa Massacre and addresses how numerous forms of trauma impact an individual. Morphis notes in an interview that this show is recommended for middle school audiences and up, and it is important to note that a trigger warning for sexual violence is included for this show. Overall, the performance was spectacular. There was a lot of excitement from the audience, and for good reason. In the show, there were some really invigorating moments. First, the opening few scenes were quite gripping. I was on the edge of my seat. Characters were being introduced, and with their entrances came an air of mystery, as the stage displayed the preparation of Alice's birthday party. I wondered how these characters were all going to develop and interact. I wanted to know more. I was invested. Of the characters, there were a couple who stood out to me, both due to the character development and dancing. First, Alice G. Ford's depiction of Alice was quite impressive. She brought a sort of endearing sense of youthfulness to the stage that I think was crucial for the message of the show. She was a talented, skilled dancer, with a sort of vibrance that really brought the performance to life. Finally, she may be a relatable character for many. I say this due to scenes just like of her just wanting to read at her birthday party and not having to deal with family. But I also comment on the relatability of her character due to her character's confusion around the trauma that happens to her. This may be relatable to several audiences, especially women and or black audiences, who often have their first experiences with prejudice and its associated evils quite young. Another character who stood out to me was that of Martell Brown's Mad Hatter. Every time he was on stage, the crowd would just light up and cheer. He was an exhilarating character. Not to mention, when the Mad Hatter was on roller skates, everyone went crazy. He would do pistol squats, turns, and even pirouettes. Alice had roller skates on at one point too, and I'm not even sure now how she got those on without the audience noticing. But needless to say, that sequence with the roller skates was impressive. I was most emotionally moved by Micah Carmack's character of the Queen of Spades, also referred to as the Rose. It was tragic, seeing how her family shunned her for something that wasn't her fault. The narrative telling of this was spectacular as well. At first, she is made out to be some sort of evil, not to be trusted. Yet, as a consistent theme in the play, not everyone is who they seem. Knowing that she's not at fault for what happened to her, yet is punished by her family, is quite tragic. Carmack added to the tragicness with her sharp and clearly emotion-filled dancing. If I could just give one of the characters of the play a hug, it would be her. Even thinking about the character as I say this makes me feel for her. Moving on, I'd like to mention the use of stage combat later on in the show. I think this was a good physical metaphor and representation for fighting one's past, especially considering how Alice's adopted mom trained her to kill her biological mom, Rose. I'm still not over this plot twist, by the way. There were other cool effects as well, such as the use of integrated video clips of the actors. Usually, it centered around Alice and her interactions with other young members of the cast, which I think was a nice way to give young cast members some spotlight without as much stage fright-inducing stage time. Overall, I enjoyed this performance and found its narrative to be quite powerful. I would recommend people to see the show, both for its performance values and moral lessons as well. To learn more about the New Hazlitt Theater, visit newhazlitttheater.org/CSA. Thanks for listening. 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
14: My name is Morgan Bailey. I graduated from Richland High School this past year, and I will be attending Indiana University of Pennsylvania Honors College in the fall to study Spanish education. I really enjoyed these past few weeks of the internship. I've made a lot of new friends and met a lot of great people, and I realized the opportunities that our area has to offer. We've gone to different restaurants, gone to different events, and different hidden places, and it's been a great opportunity. The people we met have truly inspired me, and I know the other interns as well. We realized how hard they truly work, and they have such positive attitudes that I wish everybody in our area could have. They're working so hard to change our town, and it's really going to pay off someday, I think. After I graduate college with my Spanish degree, I hope to become a high school Spanish teacher, and by doing that, I hope to impact the youth in our area, and I plan on staying here and finding a job here and staying in the area for the rest of my life. So by impacting the youth, I think that's so important because that's our future. If they have a teacher that they can talk to or to turn to, it could change their life and impact them in a great way.
15: This is a piece written by a junior at Perry named Elijah Rudolph. One day, my friend and I decided to go outside to the park, so we took a shortcut up my back steps and into the alley. While walking down the alley, a red racer car pulled up to the end of the alley, and a light-skinned boy jumped out. My friend headed in a different direction to visit her aunt, and I continued walking to the park. While I was waiting on her, I saw the same red car spin the block again, then slow down. I'm thinking, the dude in the driver's seat is trying to hit on me. Meanwhile, some other dudes come up the park steps. Next thing you know, pop, pop, they start shooting at each other. I ran across the street and ducked inside a car until I thought it was safe enough to run to a friend's house. So there I go, bolting down the street. Then I start to knock on my friend's door. Bang, bang, bang. She opens the door. I bust through. My heart's nearly beating out of my chest, trying to tell her what happened, but the words wouldn't come out clearly.
16: My name is Akita.
17: My name is Nini, and I'm a senior at Brashear High School.
18: My name is Khadija, and I'm a senior.
19: Hi, I'm Carly, and I'm in 11th grade at Brashear High School. This is Heritage Day. We celebrate many cultures. It's pretty awesome.
18: Well, the event today is called Heritage Day, so there's different types of cultures in Brashear. It's a diverse school. There's different cultures everywhere, so they're representing their culture and what they have, the food, the clothes, and the dance that they do.
20: People from Asia, people from Africa, people from like all over the world. So I think it's a privilege for us because we get to experience all these cultures around us, get to know them more, and we become more open-minded.
21: We are here to represent our culture and our country. There's a lot of people in the school. It's very diverse, and yeah, you have a community here.
17: Our booth right now is showcasing some games from Vietnam, some traditional candy and decorations and cards from Vietnam. I am Vietnamese. I was born and raised in Pittsburgh, but my parents came from Vietnam to find a better life here.
21: I am from Uzbekistan. Because of the Soviet Union, we were not known to the world. And only 25 years ago, we were known as Uzbekistan.
18: I'm representing Kenya. The dance is just for fun, so you do anything to just go with the beat. When you hear music, you just into it and you're dancing. So it's just like a lot of fun. And when you hear any type of song from any culture, we just jump in and then dance.
17: I feel like Vietnam as a country gets shadowed a lot by other Asian countries like China or Japan, but Vietnam is a really cultural place. It's just saturated with diversity.
21: Uzbekistan has like very old traditions and culture. Elders and older people, even a year older than you, they're respected really higher than in America, and they have very like a good reputation.
18: In Kenya, people will help you. A lot of people help you here, but like in Kenya, when you need something or when you ask for something in the street, you tap anybody. Oh yeah, I'll show you this place, I'll take you here.
22: Hi, my name is Miriam. I'm in 10th grade. My heritage goes back to Uzbekistan,
20: And I lived in Iraq since I was born until I was like in second grade. I moved to Jordan, Syria, and then America, and I've been here for like 4 more years. Being a Brashear Bull, it means so many stuff. I cannot describe it as one word. It's more like a family that's like from all over the world. It's always different. There's always new people. Once you become a Brashear Bull, you're always a Brashear Bull, no matter what.
1: This is Matthew Maramontes. I'm 17, and I go to Cornell High School for Pittsburgh Youth Media. Expressing Yourself Through the Arts by Matthew Ryan Maramontes. Ralph Waldo Emerson once said, "Insist on yourself, never imitate. Your own gift you can offer with the cumulative force of a whole life's cultivation, but of the adopted talent of another, you have only one exemptuous half possession." Expression is one way to stay true to yourself and expose who you really are without following the boundaries or becoming a follower. As humans, we learn every day and achieve uniqueness through expressing ourselves. One way to express ourselves is to create with others, to share ideas, and to work with different opinions. The Wilkinsburg Tigers Summer Camp teaches students to create, express themselves, and have fun while learning the fundamentals of clay work, radio broadcasting, and music creation. The 6-week camp at Wilkinsburg Junior Senior High School runs Monday through Thursday from 9:30 a.m. to 1:30 p.m. Students in 7th to 10th grade in classes of 10 to 20 students learn about many subjects in 90-minute increments. Through a government grant, students can attend Tigers at no cost. I first attended Art Expression, an arts class which taught students how to make models out of their spirit animals out of clay. Students created many types of animals, including snakes, tigers, bears, butterflies, sharks, and even a lobster. The spirit animals were then put in a small paper forest to simulate the animals working and living together. The trees of the forest were made of brightly colored paper and decorated with elaborate details which illustrated vegetation. I spoke to Tiana, a 16-year-old rising sophomore at Wilkinsburg High School, and she had nothing but good things to say about the camp. This is a great way to learn and experience. It gives me a great chance to meet new people and to have a great time while doing it. In the second class, which is taught by Saturday Light Brigade Radio Productions, the students learned how to make their own commercials for business or products using radio equipment. The commercials had to be at least 30 seconds long and include either the price of the product or the location of the business. Students also wrote haikus and answered trivia questions about Pittsburgh, history, and even pop culture. They loved answering questions about the Three Rivers, Abraham Lincoln, and even original members of 80s and 90s hip-hop groups. The final class of the day was Legacy of the Arts, an African drumming class run by private tutors that reside in Wilkinsburg. The class taught about African culture from Haiti, including a dance called Yanvalu, which older tribes use for communication and celebration. Students learned about the basics of drumming and learned how to play different beats which relay messages from tribe to tribe. I spoke to Drakur, a future junior high school student, as he explained, "The class is fun and gives you a chance to dance and express yourself. This is my first year in the summer camp and everyone makes me feel welcome and accepted." Students are planning a carnival at the end of the camp for friends and family to showcase what they have learned throughout the past 6 weeks. Wilkinsburg Tigers is funded in STEAM-based learning, meaning that students take classes in science, technology, engineering, arts, and math. This approach allows for art classes to be incorporated with everyday learning. In a fun and creative environment, students are encouraged to think outside the box and utilize skills from different subject areas. STEAM learning encourages students to see failure as a building block rather than a stopping point. Every student I talked to with Wilkinsburg Tigers had a great thing to say about the camps and classes. They explained that the classes has opened their eyes to outside learning rather than a standard classroom. Wilkinsburg School District wants to extend their grant for another year so that Tigers can continue for future students. Expression is something that can make us stand out, but in the end, we can all stand together. As Emerson said, insist on yourself and never imitate, because being different is what leads a generation. For more Pittsburgh Youth Media stories, visit pghyouthmedia.org, find PGH Youth Media on Facebook and Twitter, or stay tuned to youthexpress.org.
2: 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The World Hunger Education Service, another example of people who know it's cool to care.
22: I'm Jules Smallis from Taylor Alderdice High School.
23: And I'm Lance Wilhelm from Fox Chapel Area High School. This past Juneteenth weekend, Jules and I attended the Art is Liberation event right outside PNC Park prior to the Pirates game. The event, which was hosted by the Pittsburgh Pirates in collaboration with One Hood Media, Michael Owona Studios, and the Red Studio, celebrated Black arts and culture, featuring live music, free food, and 25 commissioned Black visual artists. Here's Sarah Honey Young, one of the artists at the event, on why Art as Liberation was so special.
3: Art is Liberation, it's a really wonderful opportunity not only to support Black artists of all mediums, but also for Black artists to support each other, get to know each other, see each other's work, support each other financially. It's really just an opportunity for us to celebrate Juneteenth weekend engulfed in Black art, and not only Black art, but Black art as liberation.
22: Each artist had a tent displaying their work. Artists' work ranged from photography and painting all the way to sculptures and clothing pieces. Lance and I interviewed artists about their process and inspiration. Michael Owona, a multimedia artist and engineer, described his unique artwork.
5: Each of my pieces are inspired by different concepts from African cosmologies and African myths. And I hand-paint the models' bodies with fluorescent paints. And then using my engineering background, I built my own flash that only transmits ultraviolet light. And so in total darkness, I click down on the shutter, and for a fraction of a second, the models' bodies are illuminated in the cosmic patterns that you see in the images.
23: Patrick Averett, who donned a Spider-Man costume paired with a denim vest, highlighted the importance of this celebration for the artists who were featured.
6: Back in the day, obviously, we wouldn't get this type of opportunity to have an event like this, and it helps like a lot of Black vendors that's not used to being out in events like this to showcase their artwork.
22: The creators of Art as Liberation aim to provide Pittsburghers with exposure to local Black artists on this important holiday. This is Marques Red, one of the event's curators, on what he hopes attendees will take away from last weekend's festivities.
7: We're here really to celebrate the spirit of Juneteenth, which is about understanding cultural legacy, celebrating a history of freedom, and really thinking about how to create expansive, vibrant new worlds for the future.
23: Juneteenth, which commemorates the ending of slavery in the United States, as African Americans in Texas were finally informed of their freedom, is now a federal holiday and is here to stay. Art as Liberation will return next Juneteenth weekend.
22: The music you're hearing was performed live at the event by Josiah Council. More about him, the featured artist, and the host of the event can be found at the links in the description of this piece.
23: For SLB Radio Productions, I'm Lance Wilhelm.
22: And I'm Jules Smallis.
24: Love. Pittsburgh, make some noise for me one time.
25: Now, I get a chance to turn to good friend of the Saturday Light Brigade, Ben Shannon. How was your trip here today?
26: Oh, it was fantastic.
25: Where did you come from?
26: I came from over the hill and through the woods, so to speak. No, Stanton Heights, so I'm up on a hill. So it was a slippery ride down and a slushy ride here.
25: You know, we are probably going to be doing an oral history project in Stanton Heights this summer. We'll need to talk about that.
26: Wonderful.
25: We're excited about that. Ben is one of the region's, in my opinion, superstar teachers. In addition to doing what he needs to for the core curriculum, he provides students with just great opportunities to flex their muscles in expressing themselves musically and with words, and just providing a safe space and a kind space for self-expression. And you've got one student here with you. I'm going to let you tell me a little bit about her.
26: Oh, wow. Yeah, well, if I were to choose one student to replace three, it would be Christine. And she's one of my favorite students in my creative writing class. Quite a good reader. You're in for a treat.
25: Now, Christine, you're from Shaler, I gather. First of all, do you want to say hello to anybody who might be listening?
27: Well, most of my family is here, but I know that my other set of grandparents, Jan and Chuck, couldn't make it. So hi there. And my uncle, hello. And basically all of the far-flung relatives of mine. Hey, I guess.
25: Hello. A far-flung is a good way to describe them. See, you know, she's a woman of words here. Do you know what you'll be doing after graduation?
27: Well, I'm still waiting to hear back from several different colleges, but right now I'm planning on going hopefully to Pitt, and I want to major in linguistics, and if I can, go for grad school in diplomacy and law.
0: Nice.
27: Yeah.
0: Pitt has a really good linguistics program.
27: Yeah, especially in the Asian Studies department.
0: Yeah, I know the woman. I can't think of her name, but I know the woman running that
27: program. Actually, same.
0: I can picture her, but I can't. It's somewhere in my head.
27: Yeah.
0: I don't want to put you on the spot, but is Pitt your first choice?
27: Yes, it is, actually. My father works there, so it's a big benefit. And I've always loved this city. I really want to be part of the Pittsburgh art community when I grow up. So, you know, if the law thing doesn't work out, I guess I can do this.
0: Well, my personal feeling is I'd like to lasso you and keep you here. I'm always on a mission to try to keep great, bright people, and really all people here, although sometimes it's good to go away and look around. But, I'm very happy that people want to stay or come back to Pittsburgh.
27: Travel's great, but Pittsburgh's a great city.
0: By the way, Dan Kamen, the legendary actor, and Tom Roberts are going to be here a little later this hour to talk about Funny Bones, Dan's original creation in salute of Charlie Chaplin, and Tom will be playing piano. And they're two legendary performers, both of international caliber. So what would you like to share?
27: Well, for us today, we had an assignment a few days ago to write a letter to a company under a pen name, and it could be any sort of weird oddball problem. And I base this particular one off of a woman who was in front of us in line presenting the most insane problem I've ever heard. So without much further ado, I'm going to read that. To whom it may concern, I have shopped at your store for years in an attempt to evolve my craft into something profitable. Actually, on several occasions, I've come rather close. Perhaps you've heard of my critically acclaimed piece, Girl in a Suit Made of Pipe Cleaners. It has 9 likes on Instagram. Well, much like my other pieces, I failed to sell it for any sort of money and am growing desperate. I have no marketable skills beside my art, and I refuse to stoop to anything lower. For a long time now, the low sales have left me discouraged. After my parents threw me out, I actually started to question the merit of my worth. Perhaps the world is not ready for the avant-garde, I thought, or worse, I really am a mediocre excuse for a servant of muse. In my deep sorrow, I turned to drink and would awaken in many nights in the cold arms of a gutter's newspaper or amid tattered canvases which I had fashioned into a sort of lean-to. Then, as if by chance, I found myself in a monstrous pile of glitter. Glitter is a product which I use the most in many of my works, and not only is an integral part in my expressing divine inspiration, but is also a product I purchase solely from Michael's. As I lay there in the shimmering pile of my own failure, I reached enlightenment. Each piece of glitter is its own individual. They come in squares, hexagons, even circles, all jumbled up. Each one has its own shimmer, its own distinct personality. The circles glint with a demure romance, hiding the brave passion of a lover behind a mask of meekness, whereas the squares hold a clear wisdom and pragmatism, like star-spangled pioneers in harsh, vast lands. The hexagons sang of sorrow. It hit me. Of course my work wasn't selling. Take, for example, my piece, Persephone's Lament, which was constructed entirely from pomegranates, papier-mâché, and 5 pounds of glitter. How on earth was my audience supposed to understand Persephone's deep and pensive misery when you had 2 other distinct emotions bombarding them? My audience was in a state and emotionally overwhelmed by the sheer number of glitter shapes singing different songs. And so, my dear Hobby Emporium, I put it to you to separate these 3 disparate elements. Clearly, my work has suffered from this glitter cacophony, this glitter maelstrom, and others must also be suffering in the same way. I look forward to your reply, and I hope a modification of your otherwise stellar product. Your humble consumer, Claire Welks.
0: That Ben and I were really holding back in laughter. And what's amazing, Ben, I'm sure you've heard that piece.
26: Well, actually, that is its world debut right there.
27: Yeah, I've been workshopping it with my friends, but that's about it.
0: That's delightful. You know, there's a book, and I can't remember the author, but there's a guy that
25: writes letters to companies.
27: Yeah, I think he actually showed us this in class.
26: Yeah, I think his name is Ted Nancy or Mr. Yes. Nancy.
25: His last name is definitely Nancy. And he has a podcast out now where he reads letters from his book. And they're not quite as artful. I think his are just more silly. You know, like I ordered a hamburger from McDonald's and expected it to contain ham because it's a hamburger, you know, or something like that. They're not quite as elaborate, but you might enjoy. You could probably write a book of those. That's just really well done. Have you acted at all? Have you been in plays?
27: Or? Actually, yes. I was a member of the Act One Theater School for about 10 years. I stopped sophomore year of high school because there was just a lot on my plate. But that's part of the reason why I'm not freaking out right now.
25: What is it's the ACLIN, did you say?
27: Act One.
25: Oh, Act One. Okay.
27: Yeah, yeah. It's an after school program and Saturday program. So.
25: Okay. Yeah, it shows. Your delivery was just amazing on that. What else do you have this year?
27: Oh well, let me flip to it. This one is a 5-minute poem. It took me about 5 minutes to write on a sharing day. And
25: wow. So you're in class and basically stopwatch or time, you just get 5 minutes?
27: Oh,
25: or?
27: No. We were going around a circle in class and other people rereading their work. And I'd just written something, but I had an idea.

0: Yes. So here again is Christine.
1: All right. Lilacs, a summer flower, grows in the dusk of your mind, making a hole where sweetness grows, so kind in searching for another one so kind as the pomegranate and fresh-cut lawns of summer, and mad ambitions of wild rabbits sprinting through the summer sunset streets and creekside roads. So I found that pretty lilac smell, complementing yours, just a bit different, making your lilacs bloom. Through winter and August, so far away, the leaves do not wilt, but the smell is desperate, rushing back, trying to mingle, torn apart, and in love.
0: Hmm. Very nice. And what a range compared to the other piece that you wrote. Language is just amazing, isn't it?
1: It is. It's an art form in and of itself.
0: Now, you mentioned that you're looking at Asian studies at Pitt.
1: Mm-hmm.
0: So linguistics, then, with some interest in another language?
1: Well, I've been in the Shaler Japanese program for 5 years now. And actually, during my sophomore year of high school, I got to go to Japan for about 2 months, 6 weeks, but about 2 months, and stay with a host family. So I'm fascinated by that culture, and I've always wanted to do something with it. And despite wanting to be a painter, I also recognize that, you know, there are other things that I should do with my time, and, you know, it's a definite interest, and I also just love languages in general. They're fabulous.
0: Christine, it's Chardon, right?
1: Chardon, yeah.
0: Or Chardon, apologies.
1: No.
0: Christine Chardon, who's a senior at Shaler High School. And you've got one more piece, I hope, to share. Ben, did you want to add anything about I know we were going to have a couple other kids with us today, but I think because of the roads, and we can always make arrangements to have them come back. I'm just happy you're here. Is there anything else you wanted to add about writing in general, or do you want to brag on Christine at all? What a great writer.
2: No, when I was in high school, we had a writer's workshop that met weekly, and we had a literary magazine, and that helped me actually become a reader. Ironically, I wasn't as voracious a reader as anyone else in my family until I began writing, and then I really started devouring books through college. But I do see writing as a gateway to the arts, and, you know, I think it's a great sort of rush when you get something, you know.
0: Yeah, I think it's a gateway to your own thoughts and thinking and conversation as well, because I know when I start to write, I usually end up somewhere I never expected to go. And it also has a way of making you more articulate. And I can't quite tell you why, except all these words, I think, as you write them, even if you're not speaking them, just somehow wire your brain to deal more in language. So it's a really good thing to do. And I say that as somebody who's not doing nearly as much of it as I should be doing. Memo to self, once again. Christine, you've got one more?
1: Yes, actually, I just finished this one up now because I had another idea to expand upon.
0: I was going to say she's left-handed, and I just saw her pick up this mechanical pencil and write ferociously.
1: So this one's just inspired by the cold snap. So city streets slick under bus tires, paving the asphalt in a crust of newspaper papier-mâché. It won't clear till April. A layer of news built upon the words of a month ago. Thick and gray, slick, to match the city. Just look at the men on the sidewalks bundled tight against the cold on the typeset-lined streets of a cold snap winter.
0: Wow, you're good.
1: Thank you.
0: I'd love for you to come back sometime, too, with or without some peers. I mean, it's just great to hear you read. And I don't know if you might have been sort of polishing up beforehand, but, you know, we had a group of five kids from Sarah Hines' house before you reading from their media lab and monthly newspaper with some good stuff, too. So it's just great to know there's

0: much great writing out there. Anything else you wanted to say?
1: No, I'm really glad that I was able to be considered. This is a heck of an opportunity, and I'm just really honored to be here, and Mr. Shannon is a fantastic teacher.
0: Thank you, and I agree. Ben, anything else to mention?
2: No, thanks for doing what you do, Larry. I think this is a great show, and I hope you keep building and finding success in the future.
0: Thanks. Take care. In just a moment, you're going to get a chance to hear.
3: Hi, my name is Vic. I am 12 years old. I used to go to Beechwood, and I used to go to Langley, and I used to go here. And my favorite food is steak. And the best things about me is I like going in the woods, and I like going inside my room. I like playing with my friends in the woods. We always like climbing in the trees, exploring how long we can go further than.
4: Let America Be America Again, a poem written by Langston Hughes. Let America be America again. Let it be the dream it used to be. Let it be the pioneer on the plain, seeking a home where he himself is free. America never was America to me. Let America be the dream, the dreamer's dream. Let it be that great, strong land of love, where never kings connive nor tyrants scheme, that any man be crushed by one above. It never was America to me.
5: Oh, let my land be a land where liberty is crowned with no false patriotic wraith. Opportunity is still real, and life is free. Equality is in the air we breathe. There's never been equality for me, nor freedom in this homeland of the free.
6: Say, who are you that mumbles in the dark? And who are you that draws your veil across the stars?
7: I am the poor white, fooled and pushed apart. I am the Negro, bearing slavery scars.
8: I am the red man driven from the land. I am the immigrant clutching the hope I seek, and finding only the same stupid plan of dog eat dog, of mighty crush the weak. I am the young man full of strength and hope, tangled in that ancient endless chain of profit, power, gain, of grab the land, of grab the gold, of grab the ways of satisfying need,
9: of work the men, of take the pay,
8: of owning everything for one's own greed.
10: I am the farmer, bondsman to the soil. I am the worker, soul to the machine. I am the Negro, servant to you all. I am the people, humble, hungry, and mean.
11: Hungry yet today, despise the dream.
10: Beaten yet today. Oh, pioneers, I am the man who never got ahead. The poorest worker bartered through the years. Yet I'm the one who dreamt our basic dream. In the old world, while still a serf of kings, who dreamt a dream so strong, so brave, so true, that even yet its mighty daring sings. And every brick and stone, and every furrow turn, that's made America the land it has become. Oh, I'm the man who sailed those early seas in search of what I meant to be my home, for I'm the one who left dark Ireland's shore, Pondland's plain, and England's grassy lea, and torn from black Africa's strand, I came to build a homeland of the free. The free? Who said the free? Not me, surely not me. The millions on release today, the millions shot down when we strike, the millions who have nothing for our pay. For all the dreams we've dreamed, and all the songs we've sung, and all the hopes we have held, and all the flags we've hung. The millions who have nothing for our pay, except the dream that's almost dead today.
4: Oh, let America be America again, the land that never has been yet, and yet must be the land where every man is free, the land that's mine, the poor man's, Indians, Negroes, me, who made America, whose sweat and blood, whose faith and pain, whose hand at the foundry, whose plow in the rain must bring our mighty dream again. Sure, call me any ugly name you choose, the steel of freedom does not stain. From those who live like leeches on the people's lives, we must take back our land again, America.
6: Oh yes, I say it plain. America never was America to me. And yet I swear American will be. Out of the rack and ruin of gangster death, the rape and rot of graft and stealth and lies, we the people must redeem the land, the mines, the plants, the rivers, the mountains, and the endless plain, all the stretch of these great green states, and make America again.
12: My name is Peggy. I am in fourth grade at Avalon Elementary School in the Northgate School District. The book I read is Hatchet by Gary Paulsen. Brian Robson's parents just got divorced, and Brian's the only passenger on a small bush plane going to Canada to see his dad. There's only one problem. The pilot just died of heart attack, and Brian doesn't know how to fly. He has a plan to land, but fuel runs out. After he lands, all he has is a hatchet, his bravery, and the secret of his parents' divorce. After getting hit by a tornado and rammed into some mud by a cow, he thinks he can survive. He learns how to make a bow and arrow, a spear, a fire, and a boat with just a hatchet, some trees, his shoelaces, and a rock. He tries to make a signal with a stick and some fire when he saw a plane, but they didn't see him. After about 2 months, people stopped looking for him. After the tornado, he realizes that part of the plane was sticking out of the water. When he crashed, he went underwater along with the plane, but swam to shore. He fought for a while and realized if he made a boat to work on, he could swim to a plane, find a way inside, and get the survival pack. After he did that, he would come back to shore and cook some of the food he found inside the pack with the pots and pans he found with the food. After he starts eating, a plane crashed onto the shore, but it's still able to work, and the pilot rescued him. This is an exciting adventure that I enjoyed very much. You probably would.
13: My name is Nicole. I'm 18 years old and go to Gateway High School. The name of my story is Where I'm From. I'm from the red brick house across from the school, from fresh cut lawns and gymboree clothes. I'm from the wooden backyard swing set, worn, played on daily by four energetic kids. I'm from the front yard stairs bushes, the great evergreen whose enormous branches I remember as a shield for a game of hide and seek. I'm from homemade noodles and chicken fingers, from Arlene and Bob. I'm from the sit-up straights and the hand-me-downs, from chin up and shoulders back. I'm from the front row pew up the street with a sleeping brother and children's Bible study every mass. I'm from Annie and Henry's branch, Southside soft pretzels and dessert before dinner, from the crazy, lovable death grandmother to the uncountable first cousins. Upon my bed was a small white bunny with floppy arms, legs, and ears, listening to all my secrets, a familiar face to hold through the nights in the bunk bed. I'm from those moments, ran before I walked, a fallen apple from the family tree.
14: This month, you might notice a lot of pink featured in things like sporting events. That's because October is Breast Cancer Awareness Month. But what is the point of raising awareness regarding this disease? You might assume it's to raise money to fight breast cancer. And while that's never a bad thing, I would argue that there's a more important goal, and that is preventative care. All women should take October as a reminder to conduct self-examinations. None of us are invincible to breast cancer, and by detecting it in its early stages, you could save your own life. Johns Hopkins Medical Center states that 40% of diagnosed breast cancers are detected by women who feel a lump. Women should thus check themselves for irregularities, such as lumps, knots, etc., while in the shower, facing a mirror, and lying down. Any changes should then be reported to their doctors. Adult women should also be screened for breast cancer with mammograms at their doctor's offices. These detect cancer even before lumps appear. It's always better to be proactive when it comes to your health, because the old saying, "it's better late than never," might not save your life when it comes to things like battling cancer. While raising awareness for Breast Cancer Month by wearing pink is a great idea, don't forget that the whole point of awareness is so that it leads to action. For Spartan Express Radio, I'm Abby Menzer.
15: My name is Adeline.
16: My name is DeRoy.
17: My name is Dante.
18: My name is True. I'm in 11th grade.
19: My name is Askia. I go to Brashear, and I'm in 9th grade, and I'm going to try to attempt, from my knowledge, what a sanctuary city is. So basically, like, ever since Trump was elected, different groups of people have been afraid. And a major part of this is, like, Muslims and, like, illegal immigrants. So basically, a lot of school districts and urban cities are doing this thing called a sanctuary, like, school district or city, where when Donald Trump becomes the president, if you're undocumented and you're an immigrant, you can just, like, go to regular schools. You're not going to be, like, charged or locked up for being an illegal immigrant unless you do, like, a crime. And a lot of urban, like, school districts, Pittsburgh Public is trying to do it. And a lot of cities across the nation are trying to do it to protect the immigrants that aren't doing anything wrong.
15: If Pittsburgh became a sanctuary city, then it will affect so many people's lives because they came here in search of hope, and Donald Trump could have taken their hope away from them. They came here to search for a good place or to work towards their goal, and if that goal is taken away from them, that won't be a nice thing.
16: If Pittsburgh became a sanctuary city, I'd actually be fine with that because interacting with the same people over and over again gets kind of boring. So being introduced to new cultures just opens so many doors, so you have different opportunities, and it just seems interesting.
17: I'm going to agree with Dante said. It's good to see other cultures and everybody else. I'd rather see everybody else like different people because they're actually funny in a way. And it's great to experience them and let them like be here so they can be like safe.
20: I think being a sanctuary city won't be that good, but at the same time it will, because some people decide to think that they can overpower some people, but then you have some that are appreciate what the people have done for them, so they become friends with like a bunch of people and try to get close to them.
21: So I think that it's a good idea because Donald Trump is just now becoming president, but people have been living here their whole life, raising families here, and he's just going to come to America and try to get rid of all of them just like by the snap of his finger, and that's not right.
19: Because some people, they don't have a choice, especially children, because their parents may come here like illegally, but they don't have a choice, and they should get their education because it's not their fault. If you're an immigrant, you can go to school, a public school in America, and you're safe here. Like, it's your sanctuary.
15: People like us, some of us came here because of education. And if we came here to search for education and they sent us back to Africa where we don't have good education, we'll not achieve what we wanted to achieve in future.
0: And it's a real pleasure to welcome Bonnie Sinclair back to SLB. Good morning, Bonnie.
22: Hi, good morning. It's good to hear from you again.
0: Yeah, it's wonderful. And I know we're a few minutes late, but we have time for a full segment together. Bonnie, one of her books is Promises We Break. And you are really, well, let's talk about you before we talk about your writing. Did you graduate this year, I think, right?
22: Yes, I just graduated from Plum High School in May. I just graduated.
0: Congratulations. It was not the senior year you were expecting, I'm sure. How did it go for you after March?
22: I think overall it was really different. Like a different learning environment, like different experiences. But I think overall, like, you can really learn from this. Like, especially as a senior, you can really learn from these experiences and learn that, you know, you still have a life after high school. And, like, there's still bigger things that you can do besides, like, what the traditions are. Like, does that make any sense?
0: It sure does. I think, too, it teaches you a lot about improvisation or making do, you know, learning ways to still accomplish things, right? Which is, at least for me, has been something that I've found too. Do you have any plans for what you expect to be doing come fall?
22: Yes, I'm going to Clarion University. That's the school I decided on for professional writing, and then I want to go on to get my master's in library science as well.
0: Interesting. Clarion's a beautiful. Have you been there?
22: Yes, I visited. I visited with my family and with my roommate. It's really beautiful up there. I love the environment up there.
0: Yeah, it's gorgeous. I'm curious about library science. What attracted you to that?
22: As like a child and as right now, I've always loved libraries and how they can really bring communities together and how school libraries can really have awesome resources and not just books, like not just fiction. They have so much more than that. I love how you can be like a part of that and be like a specialist for that community.
0: Yeah, I really appreciate that too. I think libraries are one of the last equalizers where there's a place for everybody, no matter who you are or where you're from, and everyone's treated pretty much the same way. There are fewer, and I guess parks come to mind too, but we don't have as many of those places. That's going to be exciting. Now let's talk about writing. What would you like to note about the book series? You've had a lot coming, including downloads available, ebooks that you can get a hold of. If you just go to BonnieSinclair.com, you'll find all of that information. What have you been up to lately?
22: Well, besides my newest book, right now I've just been preparing for college and working on other books, like before I go back to school. I think that's pretty much all I've been working on right now.
0: And let's talk about the novel, Promises We Break. Would you like to just share a little bit about the book? People, I think, would be intrigued to learn a little bit maybe about the basic storyline and the characters.
22: Yeah, so basically, in a nutshell, this novel, it's young adult contemporary realistic fiction about two teenagers who both come from autism families. Both main characters have a sibling who has nonverbal autism, and the story mainly follows them as they navigate like their triumphs and life lessons and fears for their siblings, and throughout the book. So there's two main characters, and throughout the book, the first main character, her name is Zoe, I don't want to spoil it, but she realizes that her fear for her sister is kind of inevitable, but as it progresses, she soon realizes that it's not actually a bad thing. And even though she doesn't want it to happen, she doesn't want it to be a positive thing, her and her sister's situation turns into a positive experience and realize that it will actually improve their lives, especially her sister's life. And the second main character, his name is Marley, he realizes that him and his brother's safety is really in jeopardy because of the home life they have, and his fear is that he realizes that it'll kind of spiral out of control if he doesn't speak up to someone and ask for help as he's trying to navigate the homeless that he has right now with his family. So the two main characters, they really forge like a kind of friendship and refuge with each other when they first meet at the beginning of the book. And as the story progresses, they realize that some things are for the better and some things are not and need to be addressed. But also in the book, it's not all difficult. It's not like a difficult topic for like the entire book. There's also like fun elements that I have in there, like friendship, love, family, autism advocacy, acceptance, and other things that you'll enjoy reading about.
0: I like you expressed the genre as realistic fiction, and it's rare that I look at the I was going to say issues, but it's really just the life situations that you cover in this book. A couple friends who have something in common with a sibling. I'm not sure. I've certainly read books where autism was discussed, but they tend to be textbooks or books more about the topic than about characters that have autism. How do you research something like that to be sure you get it right? Or at least, there's probably no one way to get it right, but I'm sure you want to be accurate.
22: Yes, there is no one way to get it right, but my twin brother has nonverbal autism, so I really used our experiences in our childhood to really make this book, like, really realistic and to show but the problem is not every autism family is the same, but for my book, I really used me and my brother's life experiences and the things that had happened to us to really shape this book.
0: That's, I'm glad I asked you that because I was curious. You need to be able to speak your truth and to write truthfully. And in this, you know, when we talk about realistic characters, there's lots of different truths to describe. This is Bonnie Sinclair. She's from Plum, about to attend Clarion University. And the book is called Promises We Break. Now, do you have other books in this series?
22: This is the first book in a new series. I have about in between 2 to 4 more books planned, but obviously, like with school and everything, they're not going to be out for a while. But this is the first in a series.
0: I remember from when we spoke before, you had the Blue Valley. Well, this is part of the Blue Valley Nights series, the first book, and you also had a series. I'm trying to remember. It was a different genre altogether, wasn't it?
22: The Genesis Files series. It's a mature young adult thriller series that we discussed last time.
0: Yeah, and the books Rogue and Incognito, and I love the plots. Just looking at your website, twins Harper and Joanna discovering that their estranged family owns and operates an FBI agency, and then all sorts of secretive information comes out. That sounds like the kind of book that you can't put down once you start it.
22: Thank you.
0: Do you hear from many of your readers? You're pretty accessible, and because you're writing for an audience of peers or even people a little younger than you, although I think adults can enjoy your books too, they're probably likely to email you. Do you hear from folks?
22: On occasion, I hear from people from social media that will contact me. And recently, I had an Amazon review. One person, her daughters read the Genesis Files series and circulated it throughout her class. And in the review, it said that for some kind of literary day at her school, she actually dressed up as Sky, one of the main characters, and that was kind of like the best thing ever.
0: Wow, that is pretty amazing. I will write authors often if I really enjoy their books, and it sometimes takes a while, but I usually hear back. I always say, you know, please don't feel like you have to reply. I just want you to know how much your book meant to me. What is your style? We talked about this a little bit before, but it's very interesting to me. You sort of map out the series, I think, before you even start to write. Is that correct?
1: Yes, I'm like a really big plotter. Like, not every writer plots out their book or their series before they start, but for me, I have to write everything down. I have to have all my ideas down and really outline and plot my book before I start writing it. It's kind of a pretty intense process, but not every writer's like that, if that makes sense.
0: Sure. Different writers act very differently. You're very methodical in how you plan. How do you think you developed that style?
1: It takes time to really, like, develop a style. It takes a lot of writing, rewriting, analyzing to really get style down. I'm still kind of finding my style, like, as I go. It's not, like, set in stone. Like, a writer can write one thing, and then a few years later, their style might heavily improve or be, like, majorly different. I think it kind of just depends.
0: What advice would you give to maybe, you're 18 now, I think, right?
1: Yes, so, I'm 18 right now.
0: So somebody maybe 12 or 13 who would like to follow in your footsteps as a writer who may be a little frustrated or might not know what to do. Do you have any bits of wisdom that you might want to share?
1: My advice for younger writers would be to always study the craft, like workshops, whether that be like workshops, books about writing and craft, and really get connections locally through like conventions and speaking. But like if you're young, like also like focus on like school too. Like it's okay if you don't have something right away, because you're still young. You have time to figure yourself out with your writing. But I think that's all the advice that I can give to younger writers.
0: Promises We Break was just released this week, and it's available at all the places you would typically look for books. You can read it on Kindle and other ebook places. And it's part of the series called Blue Valley Nights. I like the tagline you have in all of your books: stories to escape, not from, but into. Stories to escape into. It's a really great way to describe good writing.
1: Thank you.
0: Is there anything else you'd like to say? We're just about, we just have about a minute left. By the way, this is Bonnie Sinclair, and I do encourage you to go to BonnieSinclair.com to learn more about her writing.
1: Well, Promises We Break, it released on Tuesday. Paperbacks will be available in the coming days. It just got approved for distribution, like, internationally and domestically.
0: Mm-hmm.
1: And on Amazon, it actually hit number one new release in special needs young adult fiction.
0: Wonderful.
1: And it's on the bestseller list for about 3 days now.
0: Fantastic. You and your twin have got to feel really good about that, and your whole family, too. Well, thank you, Bonnie. Let's keep in touch, and here's to a good first year of college and rest of the summer, and I hope people will stop by BonnieSinclair.com to learn more about your work.
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0: Covestro Pittsburgh's Regional Science and Engineering Fair had some terrific winners emerging, and all of them are going to be going to Phoenix for the Intel International Science and Engineering Fair. I do believe everybody's heading to Phoenix. Are you all? No, not all. Oh, you came back. You were there. I didn't know that. Oh, my goodness. When did you come back?
3: Just last Saturday or last Friday night.
0: Okay.
3: Yeah.
0: So it's only been 5 days. I'm not too late. 5 or 6 days. Because I was told you when we spoke to folks at the Science Center that you would be heading there. Let's have you introduce yourselves and perhaps your age and where you go to school. And maybe you could just say a little bit about your project. Then we'll talk about them in more depth.
5: I'm Anya. I am 16 years old, and I go to Shadyside Academy. My project was in the category of biomedical and health services, and it dealt with examining a cell's characteristics and how that related to cell death during a special type of drug delivery process.
0: Interesting. That sounds like you would use that to sort of fine-tune drugs or to understand more how they work?
5: Yeah, it was just to fine-tune the process, that the drug delivery process that's used.
0: And I understand, in addition to your recognition, my notes here say that you are offered a full scholarship to Drexel?
5: Yeah.
0: How does that happen exactly? Is that a result of them really noticing what you did?
5: Yeah, at ISEF there were a lot of sponsors there as well as normal judges. And so one of the sponsor judges from Drexel actually had interviewed me, and they interviewed a lot of juniors. And I was one of the eight that was selected to and awarded the full tuition scholarship. So they just decide who best suits their university's principals and who would fit at Drexel.
0: Do you think you'll be going there? Because that's a decision you still need to make, right?
5: Yeah, it's a pretty big decision. I am definitely very strongly considering it.
0: It's like, don't you wish you could put it up on eBay, you know, if you decided to somewhere else?
5: Yeah.
0: But, I mean, no, you want to be sure that's the right place for you, too. So that's, I know it wasn't quite like the decision you have, but I had those kinds of decisions to make, too. But that's got to be pretty exciting to go through with that. And you've been offered this here towards the end of your junior year. You've got a whole year to go. What will you be continuing to work on your concepts and project?
5: Yes, I actually, and the right when we got to Phoenix, the day that we got to Phoenix, I found out that I would be able to continue working at the lab that I was working at, and I get to continue on my project.
0: And what lab is that?
5: It's a lab at the University of Pittsburgh. It's called the Center for Ultrasound Molecular Imaging and Therapeutics.
0: So here you're at Shadyside Academy. You're 16?
5: 16.
0: 16.
5: Yeah.
0: And you're doing research. Who are the people you're working with there?
5: So Dr. Villanueva, it's her lab. And I had the great opportunity to work with two people who work there. And their names are Rafa and Daniel. And they were my mentors. And they helped me a tremendous amount. And I couldn't have done anything without them. And I'm so grateful to them for helping me with this opportunity.
0: What an amazing thing. Let's meet who is on your right. Hello.
7: Hello, I'm Natalia. I'm a junior at Taylor Alderdice High School. I just turned 16, and so my project was on simulating magnesium ion water dissociation. So that was in the chemistry category.
0: And why, tell me why that chemistry matters or what its applications might be.
7: So that is a very difficult question, because it's not something like, I'm going to cure cancer or something, or, you know, it's not a direct application. But it's important for being able to test parameters of magnesium ion and for water molecules that are currently being used, and also for future simulation of biological processes that involve magnesium ion.
0: Well, and magnesium would have to do with the water's hardness, I think. And some water quality issues, I'm looking at a little bit of the description. It says, is it atomistic simulation?
7: Yes.
0: And what is that?
7: So that just means that I'm simulating the individual atoms.
0: Wow. What? How did this idea come to you? How did you develop this project?
7: So I was starting to get interested in computational chemistry, and I started talking. The University of Pittsburgh has a large computational chemistry department, and I found a mentor who was willing to allow me to use her resources and her mentorship. And starting from there, I started reading about various methods that are used in computational chemistry and overall getting interested in it.
0: What is computational chemistry? I could take a guess, but I want to be sure we all understand it.
7: Simulation of chemical processes and reactions.
0: So software, is it software based?
7: Yes.
0: Neat. Who was your mentor or is your mentor?
7: Dr. Lillian Chong from the University of Pittsburgh.
0: And you'll be continuing
7: Yes.
0: This summer as well. And I understand you I guess I'm trying to figure out how you ended up in Phoenix. You were winners here in Pittsburgh and
7: Yes.
0: you all went to Phoenix. That had to be just amazing. What was it like to be there?
7: So being at ICEF was pretty incredible because there's so many people from all around the world and there's so many great projects and you realize what's out there and it was pretty amazing.
0: I'll bet. Well, let's meet TT next and you can tell us, ZZ, a little bit about yourself and your project. I'll let you introduce yourself.
3: Hello, my name is Cece, and I'm also a junior at Taylor Alderdice High School. And for my research, I discovered a novel mechanism of chloroquine in the context of cancer therapy.
0: Now, chloroquine is an organic chemical.
3: I really like the history part of this. But so chloroquine was first discovered in 1934 by a German scientist, and it was first used as anti-malarial. During clinical trials during the Second World War, it was also discovered to have anti-inflammatory effects. And then in the past decade or so, scientists have discovered that it also has anti-cancer effects.
0: Mm-hmm. I see. So, and you won, it says here, an award of $1,000 at ICEF.
3: Yeah, I won third place in biomedical and health sciences.
0: That's pretty amazing. You moved up to the United States when you were two?
3: Yes.
0: After being born in China. Did you also work with folks at Pitt?
3: Yes, I worked in the Department of Surgery in the University of Pittsburgh.
0: That's got to be very exciting work. What's next, do you think?
3: So this research, since chloroquine is currently in nearly 50 clinical trials, so this research, my discovery that chloroquine has a unique function, can be directly applied in the clinic right now. And so what I'd like to do is I'd like to really put this information out there in the science community so scientists know how chloroquine acts, and they can better apply it in the clinic.
0: So, and you have the mechanism that causes its inflammatory processes or by which those processes occur?
3: No. So what I did is I researched its interaction with a crucial intracellular pathway called autophagy. And so the previous belief was that chloroquine functions as an autophagy inhibitor. And so this idea hasn't been well documented, and it's only a result of its classification. And so what I did is I further investigated this mechanism and was able to discover that chloroquine induces and inhibits autophagy.
0: I see. It's amazing what you're doing. It's incredible. And I've got questions for all of you, but first let's find out about you and your project.
8: Hi, my name is Alexandra Miller. I'm from Northern Garrett High School in Garrett County, Maryland, and I developed a Walker stabilization device. I developed an attachment that would stabilize an assistive ambulatory device whenever people rise from seated position and sit into a chair.
0: Oh, what a great idea. Do you know somebody who needed a device like this?
8: Yeah, my grandfather had knee replacement surgery, and he went to get out of the hospital bed and pulled on the top of his walker, and that caused it to tip backwards. The nurse said that is a very common problem among her patients, and there hasn't been a device to solve that problem.
0: And how does yours work?
8: It is just on a sliding track and a drawer slide on the bottom. It's an L-shaped attachment with a U-shaped handle that will adjust up and down to fit any seat height between a certain measurement. And the user just pulls the L-shaped attachment back beside them to create armrests so that they can use that to stand. And then once they are standing, they will just push it back into the walker frame.
0: What's it made out of?
8: Right now, it's made out of aluminum tubing.
0: Have you sought a patent?
8: I'm in the process, yes.
0: I hope you will. That sounds like a really great device. I don't think anybody's going to try to recreate it after hearing you describe it on the radio. I don't think they could. But that could really prevent a lot of accidents if you're able to do that. So I just want to turn this to all four of you. How has your life changed? Is this the first year for Science Fair for you, or have you entered in past years? I mean, this seems like an amazing turning point for all of you to win and then go to Phoenix and almost have this professional imprint on you at a very, very young age. What's that like?
5: Well, for me, it was actually the Pittsburgh Regional Science and Engineering Fair was my first science fair ever. And my second one happened to be ISF. And at the beginning when we went to Phoenix, they were like, oh, this experience of going to this type of competition and getting the exposure that you're going to get in the next week is something that will change how you think of yourself, and especially at a crucial time in my life when, you know, I'm thinking about where I want to go to school and what I want to do. And ISF definitely changed it. And I have been doing debate, actually, for the greater part of my high school career. And this was an abrupt switch. And I can't be happier that I made this switch. And I learned so much. And I learned a lot about what I want to do and where I want to go with science.
0: That's really exciting to find that out. And this is Anya, by the way, who's speaking. It's a strange question, but do your ordinary studies and your curriculum, you must really want to get to your work with your projects. Is that true? I mean, I imagine you're taking a second level chemistry or biology or physics now, which I won't say is beneath the work you're doing, but is less application-oriented. Is it tough to, are you wishing you could spend more time, or are you given any kind of dispensation to do more project-based learning?
9: At Taylor Alderdice, we have a class called Science Research, and it's headed by Dr. Waldeck. And so basically, in the class, we're able to really understand the scientific process and how science really works. And so while we're all taking, you know, second-level math and science and all this stuff, I think the class really opened our eyes to how science, the real-world applications of science work.
7: Yeah, it also gave us the ability to actually work with mentors, because there's so much paperwork that needs to be done, and actually finding people who are willing to work with high school students is not easy. And Dr. Waldeck really influenced us to actually start getting interested in science research and to start doing it. And without her, I would not have been here.
9: Same.
8: My situation is a little bit different. I'm the engineer in the group, so I've been doing project-based learning since I was in third grade. I started with Chuck Trotwine with FIRST Robotics, and then I'm really thankful for my mentors, Mr. Berger and Mr. Kirchner, and my dad helped me also with my project. Whenever I went to ISEF, I like to think of myself as the engineer for the common man and for the world, because it really opens your perspective that all of these students from 77 different countries are trying to make the world a better place just like you are. So it really opened my eyes in that aspect. And definitely project-based learning is how I learn best.
0: That's Alex from Garrett County in Maryland, who drove 2 hours to be here with us today. And we're really appreciative of that. Is there anybody else you would like to thank? We've mentioned some mentors' names, but we may have left some people out. Anybody?
5: I definitely want to thank
4: my parents for being there for me and for helping me through everything, and my whole family for just helping me through everything and going through junior year, which is a tough year for everyone, I think, and then being able to do this research on top of that. And I wanted to thank, again, my lab mentors and Dr. Villanueva, because without them, I wouldn't have had the great opportunity. It was pretty difficult for me to find a place to go and a lab to work at, and I was lucky enough to have that. And I really want to thank one of my mom's friends who helped me get this opportunity. She was a really helpful and influential person in my life.
0: And let me turn to our two Taylor Alder students. Anybody else?
9: Again, like Anya, I'd say my mentors, and also on this trip to ICEF, our chaperones, Terry
10: yes.
9: and Lisa.
10: Yes, yes.
9: Of course. Oh, they were mom and dad for the week, and they were really supportive, and they didn't give us any pressure to win or anything like that. And so I'm really thankful that they were able to sacrifice a week of their lives and take us to Phoenix.
0: And I think you mentioned some.
11: Yeah, I mentioned a few. Honestly, though, I would just like to thank God for just giving me all these opportunities. I live in Garrett County, so I have a little bit different situation than the other participants. But yeah, just thanking him for putting me in the right place at the right time and giving me the right people to help me in my life and to pursue passions for engineering and science. And so that was great. Also, Terry and Lisa, we also gave a shout out to them, but they were really great, and they just continued our love for science and just to interact with people.
4: Yeah, they were the best. I didn't forget about them.
0: Well, you four are just amazing, and I hope you have continued success. I know you will. I hope you'll keep in touch with everything you're doing. I have one last question for you. Right now, listening is an 11 or 12-year-old girl with, or maybe the parents of one, or who loves science but might be thinking, I'm not going to stick with science because a lot of women don't, or it's a field dominated by boys. What would you tell that girl?
7: Not to worry. Something that I've learned from going to ICEF and from another math program is that currently the world is very much more open to girls than many people think it is. There are a lot of people who want to support you. There's many more girls who are interested in science than is represented in most scientific communities right now, but I think that's going to change. And I think just pushing on with it, you'll find people who want to support you.
9: Just one quick little fun fact. This year, ICEF actually had 48% of female participants, which is the highest they've ever had. And so I think, like Natalia said, it really shows us that females are being better represented in science. And to all the girls out there who are listening, I really think just pursue your dreams. Don't be afraid if all your classmates in your science class are all guys or anything. Just anything. I think it's right now is the best time to get into science.
4: And another thing that I would just say is, never give up, because for sure not all of your science experiments and your science ventures are going to work out. But one thing that ICEF taught me, and all of the other people who I went with, the three of you have taught me, is that if you never give up and you keep trying, you can make it and you can do something that could potentially change the world. And science is such an innovative field, and the importance of it, I can't even say it. And I think that it's just so important to recognize that and know that if it's something that you love to do, pursue it no matter what.
11: Same as Anya. You have to love it, because when you love something, it's on the inside, and the external things don't matter, like if your experiment fails or if your device breaks when you get to ICEF and then you have to fix it with a binder clip. That doesn't matter, because whatever's inside you, your brain and your heart, those are the things that will push you to pursue science and push you to success.
0: Was that a hypothetical, when something breaks, when you're...
11: That was very real. Horrifyingly real.
0: I want to congratulate all of you and best wishes for continued success. And thanks for sharing that advice, too, because personally, I think the women are still very underrepresented in professions, and the way to change that is by doing what you're doing right now. Thank you.
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36: From India.
37: I'm half Finnish and half Brazilian, and I go to school here in Helsinki.
38: I am from Kenya.
39: I'm from the UK.
40: I think the purpose of education is to build the children and the youth as better persons for society, and to have opinions, to have authenticity, who has knowledge and who knows how to communicate.
41: To give people a purpose.
42: Taught the children how to think critically and how to develop their own potential and autonomy.
43: Is to learn something new every day.
44: To give a child the tools and the opportunity and the knowledge required for them to impact the world they want to and pursue the interests they want to in life.
45: And it is something that we cannot take for granted. It's more than just a process that we have to pass in life.
46: There are still women and there are still people who are not getting educated because of certain mindset. And maybe I can contribute my ideas, maybe I can contribute my thinking into that, and maybe that can help a lot of people.
44: Most of the changes that are needed are mindset changes.
47: The minister dictate everything we're going to see in a whole year, and they don't have capacity for innovation. They lack parts of the history of Venezuela, of the world, only because they are a dictatorship.
48: Many students face a kind of a problem, and that's they don't study the subjects they would like to study.
45: What really comes around most is the issue of standardized testing, where our different personalities and our uniqueness is not really taken into account. For me, I like the analogy of a test of climbing the tree, where you have a monkey, a fish, and an elephant. Who's going to climb it better? Well, obviously the monkey. And if you can ask someone to swim over the ocean, it's going to be the fish. So I think that testing in that case should not be standardized. Instead, it should be, of course, much more personalized for each individual, since we're all different.
47: In Venezuela, we have this political economic crisis. All these kind of things affect our Minister of Education. We don't have, like, this evolution that other countries have in education.
40: In Brazil, we have a lack of essential life skills in the school. We are not taught that in the schools. We are only taught the academics and the things to pass this test.
47: It's hard when I go to Finland and I see all this country, the youth council, with all this innovation. And I think I want this for Venezuela. I want to bring the change for Venezuela.
49: Adults, they are so used to the system and they don't necessarily want to change it. But young people can question it and bring new ideas.
50: Youth are the ones who are experiencing school.
40: How can adults know what's best for the youth if the youth are not being heard? It's very important that the student know how to lead its own education, because it's not for other persons, it's for them.
51: You don't really need to be famous, you don't really need to have money. As long as you have a passion inside of you, then you can always have an audience to hear you.
52: Just be yourself and do not hesitate to raise your voice, because your opinion also matters.
53: If you sit back and you just keep blaming yourself and others because nobody is listening to you, then things will become more worse. They are not going to change.
47: If the youth try to make a change, we are going to raise our voice and make it. Go talk to your minister, talk with your director of our school, and make the change you want to see in your life.
0: This week we have somebody I thought I recognized her, and Hannah was here with an ensemble before. She's 18. She just graduated from Mount Lebanon High School. We'll listen to her first piece, and then we'll give you a chance to get to know her. We'll catch up. Here is Hannah Ishizaki.

0: Just beautiful. That was Hannah Ishizaki. And thank you for being here with us today. Can you tell us the piece you just played?
1: I just played Paganini's Caprice number 9 from the 24 Caprices.
0: And you're going to be, I guess, heading off somewhere this fall. What are your plans for the fall?
1: Yeah, I'm going to be attending the Juilliard School for composition.
0: Congratulations.
1: Thank you.
0: You must really, really be excited.
1: I'm very excited, yeah.
0: When do you start?
1: Well, I leave on August 24th and the move-in day is the 25th.
0: That's, I've been talking with a lot of class of 2018 students over the past month, and there's this strange feeling of kind of having your foot in two places, right?
1: Yeah.
0: You probably, in some respects, want to enjoy your time here, but at the same time, there's a lot of, I don't know if anxiousness is quite the right word, but anticipation.
1: Yeah, a bit of both. Yeah.
0: For people that might not come into contact with folks that are in that place now, can you describe what it's like, some of the things you've been going through and paying attention to?
1: Well, I've been trying to, as you were saying, like enjoy the most that I can while I'm still here and with my friends that are still here. But people are starting to go off to college even right now. And I also have to think about, oh, there are placement exams coming up. I have to do the online orientation. Like, I'm going to be there in 2 weeks kind of feeling. It's a mix.
0: What are the placement exams? That's to figure out, I guess, in any music school, but particularly in Juilliard, I guess they want to fit you to the right program, or how does that work?
1: Well, it's so there are a couple tests like music theory, ear training, that kind of thing. But it's just to fit you into what level class you're in so that you can best succeed there. Yeah.
0: That's are those online as well?
1: No, they're when I actually get there.
0: Oh, so wow. Okay.
1: You're thinking about it ahead of time. And
0: but it sort of is what it is, right? But still, it's a lot of, a little bit of apprehension, I would think. You want to be sure you're able to have a good day and know what you're doing. Before I forget, your parents are here, so we should acknowledge them. Is there anybody else you'd like to acknowledge?
1: Yes. Well, I would like to acknowledge my violin teacher, Mr. Hung Wong Zha. He's really helped me in the past couple of years, and as I've been his student, and my first violin teacher, who is actually here.

0: I think she's outside. Helen Andrasik was my first violin teacher, and I ran into her just now doing a vision screening outside.
1: Oh, how nice. Yeah. How nice. Yeah. Did she come down to hear you play? I hope she did.
0: I hope so, but I'm not sure. And my composition teacher, Chris Massa, who without him, I don't think I would have been able to apply for Juilliard.
1: Do you know who your roommate is?
0: Yes.
1: And do you are there other people from Mount Lebanon or from the Pittsburgh area that will be in Juilliard's incoming class?
0: I don't think so. Yeah. No one that I know of. But I know some other people that are incoming that I've done summer programs with and that kind of thing.
1: How many people are going to be part of the freshman class? Roughly, is it?
0: I think around 150.
1: Wow.
0: Kind of, right?
1: That's exciting. That's really exciting. If you're just joining us, we have 2018 Pittsburgh Concert Society winner, Hannah Ishizaki, with us. What would you like to play next?
0: I would like to play Bach from the Partita No. 3, the Gavotte and Rondo.
1: Here she is once again.

0: just beautiful to listen to and feel energized by. That's Hannah Ishizaki. You look like you have such pleasure when you're playing. When did the violin choose you, or did you choose the violin?
1: When I was six, a mariachi band actually came to my school and performed. I don't remember this, but I've heard from my parents that that's what happened. And after that, I just wouldn't stop bugging them about, I need to play the violin. I just have to. Please get me lessons.
0: And did the mariachi band have a violin in it? That's unusual. I'm not used to seeing that. That's fun. So that was it.
1: That was it. I don't remember this, but...
0: So maybe there's a mariachi band in Juilliard for fun.
1: Yeah.
0: Have you ever played in one?
1: I have not.
0: There's a recent CD that came into our library, which is an all-women's mariachi ensemble, which is said to be among the first, at least, to be playing at that level.
1: Wow.
0: And it's a neat group. What was it like to apply to Juilliard? Does it begin with a tape or an MP3? Or I'm just curious. Lots of us will never have that experience.
1: Yeah, well, so for composition, it's a little different.
0: Oh, that's true. Violin. You're not performant.
1: No, yeah. But for violin, they send in, I think they send in a video, but of the pre-screening excerpts. But for composition, you send in two scores and some recordings, and you have to do an essay. I think everyone has to do that. But it's like that for almost every music school. You send in scores, and then that's the first round. That's the pre-screening round. And if they like you, they invite you to audition. And so during the audition, for instrumentalists, I think you perform in front of a panel, that kind of thing, and then your time is up. But for composition at Juilliard, it's very nerve-wracking because it was... there are five faculty members, and so you're auditioning for a studio. And so one after the other, 15-minute interviews each of them, one-on-one. That's what it was for composition. It was very scary.
0: Because you'll be assigned to a particular group?
1: Yes.
0: And for composition, for what you submit... are your scores for an entire orchestra or an ensemble, or is it your choice?
1: It's your choice, but I think they recommend that you give like a variety of ensembles. So I submitted a full orchestra piece, and then I submitted just a little wind trio piece, just for contrast.
0: How did you learn how to do that?
1: Had a good teacher. Yeah. Well, I have been playing in an orchestra for a while since, like school orchestra, and then I went to Tripo and Paiso. So I've been kind of listening around, and I did a mandolin orchestra, the Pittsburgh Mandolin Orchestra, for a while. So I've been sort of listening, and a lot of what they teach you in composition lessons is to. Like write for the instrument, don't make it like unplayable. Make it idiomatic to the instrument, and also you know, Samuel Adler's book of The Study of Orchestration was a great reference. It's a little nerdy, but I read a lot.
0: Well,
1: of it.
0: No, that's great. And then when you play like the groups you mentioned, Three Rivers Young People's Orchestra and Pittsburgh Youth Symphony Orchestra, you get really accomplished to listening to what's surrounding you, not just to what you're playing.
1: Especially playing as an ensemble,
0: Well, it's exciting. I hope if you have time, you'll stop back to join us again as you get ready to head to Juilliard. It'll probably be our last chance to hear you for a little bit. Is there anything else you'd like You have one more piece, but before you play it, is there anything else you'd like to say that I may have not given you a chance to?
1: I don't think so, but thank you.
0: That means I did an okay job. What would you like to finish up with?
1: Actually, a piece that I wrote. It's called Astrofield. I played it as part of the PCS concert, but this will be the radio premiere, I think.
0: Wonderful. What's it called again?
1: Astrofield.
0: Wonderful. Here with our own composition is Hannah Ishizaki.

0: her own composition there. And what a pleasure to have Hannah with us once again. Thank you for being here.
1: Hi, my name is Chanel, and you're listening to Youth Express's Nighttime Rotation. Don't click away, and remember to set your alarm for tomorrow.
0: Well, I think, in fact, I know you're in for a treat having just heard the soundcheck. David's Music House offers lessons and a great venue for listening to music and for really enjoying it. And this morning we have a culminating performance from an ensemble of musicians on all sorts of different instruments. We'll talk about what they're playing coming up in a moment. They're all woodwinds with one exception. The piano is here too, but you'll hear a couple alto saxes, a soprano sax. Ben sax is baritone, I thought so, and also a bass clarinet, which we'll talk about as time goes on. Please welcome from